0: career. Whereas someone like Aaron Rodgers, when he went to his second and third destination, it hasn't gone so well. Aaron Rodgers is a name you mentioned. Ben Roethlisberger is a name you mentioned. Who's the other guy that you threw?
1: Drew Brees. All-time like iconic quarterbacks that played. Yeah, well, Ben won two. But I'm saying
0: Stafford, Rodgers, yeah,
1: exactly,
0: Brees.
1: Exactly, correct.
0: They've won one. And if Stafford could separate himself from some of the other guys in that crop and win another Super Bowl, where is he going to be placed historically?
1: Eli, I probably should have thrown Eli in there, right?
0: Well, I put Eli. Eli's just such a rare case because of the two Super Bowls he won, the manner in which he won them, and the team that he won them against.
1: Versus his regular season numbers, which aren't as...
0: It's just a more difficult case study for me.
1: Fair.
0: But Matthew Stafford is coming off an MVP season, and he plays on a team that easily could have won a Super Bowl last year. They were definitely in the mix. They were very close, and they've gotten better. And I know they play in an incredibly tough division, but this Rams team is a team we could absolutely envision winning a Super Bowl. And yes, they, with that first pick, that number 13 overall, invested in the future and not the present, which was smart for them organizationally.
2: Was it? Was it, Smalls?
0: You can make the debate either way. But I think if you're trying to extend your runway of success, smart pick. But with this money, they're telling Matthew Stafford, hey, we value you. We see what you've put together. We appreciate it. And we want you for the next couple years to be right here because we think you are putting us in a position to win a Super Bowl.
2: So is it about being good or is it about winning championships?
0: It's about winning championships.
2: Okay, so why are we hedging with the two timelines approach rather than going all in on the twilight of Matthew Stafford's career? That makes no sense to me.
0: Because I think the moves that they made to shore up that secondary allowed them, in their minds, the luxury of investing in the future with Ty Simpson.
2: You know what doesn't give them that luxury? Rob Havenstein, your right tackle forever, retiring in February. How about investing in our offensive line to protect our 38-year-old MVP quarterback? Like, I just don't understand why they're not doing everything that they can to maximize this window while they're so close. It just doesn't make any sense to me. And Ab, you brought up the point about them trading out of the first round in 2025. That was when you had a 36-year-old quarterback and you weren't coming off a year where you were in the Final Four. And you were coming off a year where you didn't see your division rival win a championship. Now, fast forward 2 years later, Matt Stafford, 38 years old, right tackle gone. Closer to the end than the beginning, a lot less runway. Why would you not push all of your chips to the middle of the table to do everything you can to try to win this year? Why wouldn't you take that approach rather than hedging for the future with Ty Simpson?
1: So, if you make up your mind and you decide we're going to draft Ty Simpson, right, which they did,
2: mm-hmm.
1: Are you saying it's a mistake to do the extension because you've already started the future planning? Capital sell high, so to speak, Daryl Morey style on.
2: Well, I still need Stafford to be happy this year because Ty Simpson is not going to be our week one starter.
0: No, we're trying to win now, so he's got to be happy.
2: Exactly, and in order to make him happy, what has he shown? We're going to throw money at him. They had this same dance they did last year where he was unhappy. What happened? They threw money at him. All of a sudden, he has an MVP season, one of the oldest first time MVPs we've ever seen in this league.
1: Mm-hmm.
2: So like they've got the blueprint. We make Matt Stafford happy by throwing him a bag of cash. And might I add, there are not too many things that a bag of cash can't fix. So I'm not disparaging the strategy.
0: No.
2: I'm just simply pointing out that it feels like this is to appease or to assuage any feelings that Matthew Stafford may have toward the organization for not using those first round picks on players that can directly help him.
1: Let me ask you a question, then I'm going to ask you to go back in time and give me your hypothetical, what you think your opinion would have been if I presented this then.
2: Mm.
1: We're sitting at the Tundra Trio last year. We're doing the show before the 2025 draft. We're eating a lot of cheese curds. We forgot to tell CC where they were.
0: Not the point. They were delicious.
1: He didn't have any. Not the point here, okay? I say to you, hey, I got word. Shefty just called me. The Rams are going to give up the 26th pick tonight. And they're going to give up the 30th pick next year. And they're going to get Trent McDuffie. And they're going to get a quarterback of the future. What do you think? And by the way, he knows that Stafford's going to win the MVP this year. You like the move? What do you think you would have said? Because that is what happened.
2: If I know Matthew Stafford's going to win the MVP, I hate the move.
1: Why?
2: Because Matt Stafford is in the twilight of his career. Every year with Matt Stafford and Sean McVay, I'm trying to win. This is the same organization that won a championship by saying bleep those picks.
0: That's true.
2: So now all of a sudden I'm going to value first round picks and value players that don't touch the field for me, that can't help me win this year. It's antithetical to everything that we've known the Rams to be when they've had success with this head coach, quarterback, general manager trio.
1: See, I fair, well-reasoned, well-thought-out with experience. I look at it a little differently without any experience, obviously, in this like you have. I look at it differently. They locked up their quarterback where there is no QB controversy, that he doesn't have to worry about the fact that Ty Simpson is going to start. That's not going to happen, right? Stafford seemingly is going to be happens in the NFL, 7 of them with the LA Rams, 12 of them in Detroit. And really, I think, and maybe Lions fans like Jovante can correct me if I'm wrong here, has the unique status of two football homes where he will be embraced.
0: Mm-hmm.
1: Undoubtedly will be embraced in LA, and I assume when he's retired, he should be embraced in Detroit. Like, remember with Rodgers, to do the compare and contrast, we've talked about he doesn't have a football home. Ironically, now it's Green Bay again because of the relationship with McCarthy.
0: In Pittsburgh.
1: Because everybody's like, oh, okay, they're cool, we're cool. Like, forget all the beef,
0: but
1: whatever.
0: Again, Jovante can speak to this better than we can. But I, from my perspective, Lions fans always loved and appreciated Matt Stafford. They blamed the organization for not putting more around him. And
1: so
0: they,
1: multiple football homes.
0: Multiple. I mean, anytime he's gone back to Detroit, they embrace him with open arms. So multiple football homes. It's very rare, but his career is rare.
1: I think Smalls is breadcrumbing a take.
0: What is it?
1: No, I don't think it's bad. I think you're breadcrumbing a take of getting ready to, if he wins another Super Bowl, even though you're not a Rams person, to say, I think I'd rather his career than fill in the blank, than Rodgers, than Breeze, than Roethlisberger,
0: well,
1: whatever.
0: Here's the difference. I'm always going to pick more Super Bowls.
2: Hell yeah.
0: I don't care that Aaron Rodgers has 4 MVPs.
2: Nope.
0: If you're telling me Matt Stafford's going to win 2 Super Bowls, I'm going to blindly say I'd rather. It's not even about football home. It's not about legacy. It's not about being celebrated. I want as many championships as I can possibly get.
1: So if the Rams win a Super Bowl over the next 2 years, you will say I'd rather Stafford's career than Rodgers' career.
0: Yes.
2: Yeah, I think I would say that too. But here's the problem with the decision that Les Snead made. If the Rams don't win a Super Bowl over the lifetime of Matt Stafford's career with them, we're always going to point back to this past year's draft and wonder, could it have been different if they had done something different with that 13th overall pick?
0: Watch Mekhi Lemon be awesome in Philly, and we're like, hey, could have used that weapon, right? Well, things like that.
1: But what if Simpson wins?
2: How about this? There were 6 offensive linemen drafted in the first round after the 13th overall pick.
0: I just use that as an example, but there's so many players that we could point to and be like, they could have used him. They could have used this guy.
2: Yep. I'm just saying, especially in a division where 3 teams won a dozen games last year, and your division rival just won the chip.
1: Nuno has a question on this. Go ahead, Nuno.
3: I wonder, because they were the rumored second team around the AJ Brown potential. Like, I wonder if like they thought that they had a really good chance of getting him, and that's why they then ended up pivoting to Ty Simpson versus like, I think we're okay, and so forth, and instead of going to get, you know, a wide receiver in the draft and things of that nature.
1: I, as a Patriots fan, if they want to pay for AJ Brown and go get him, I can live with that as long as I can get Davante Adams from them on the cheap. I'd rather Davante Adams on the cheap than A.J. Brown for a lot. That's just me, right? So if they want to go get him, as a Pats fan, go get him. As long as you can give Davante Adams to my team for like a 4th or a 5th rounder, then I'm good to go. I'd rather give up a 4th or a 5th rounder for Davante Adams than a 1st rounder for A.J. Brown. For me. But by the way, just to finish that point, you know, let's be clear. Adam Schefter has told us a million times over, every Tuesday after 8 a.m. Eastern, go back on the podcast and listen. He's always great with us. It's trending in that direction. A.J. Brown for a 2028 first. He has never said it's a 100% done deal, because it cannot be until June 1st. So there could be a team lurking that says, we're not even going to call the Rams until the last day of May.
2: Now, I will tell you
1: I'm sorry,
2: this.
1: The Eagles.
2: Now, I will tell you this. If the Rams go out there and they say, we'll see your 2028 first-round pick with the 2027 first-round pick
1: that everybody
2: for
1: wants.
2: A.J. Brown, then guess what? I'm going to have a nice cup or shut the hell up.
1: Because then it's bleeped them picks.
2: Because then it's bleeped them picks, and then it's like, okay, that makes sense.
0: We're going for it.
2: We're going for it right now. Forget about the future. The future is now. We're trying to win with Matt Stafford. Yeah, we took Ty Simpson 13th overall with a luxury pick, but we always knew that we were going to go after A.J. Brown and use a future draft pick and mortgage that future for

0: Now, if they do that, guess what? I'm going to shut the hell up, and I'm going to praise what the Rams did this offseason. If they don't do that and they don't win a chip, then, yeah, you're going to hear me continue to criticize Les Snead for making that decision in late April.
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1: Back on the Rich Eisen Show Radio with WWE brand ambassador John Cena.
2: I like it. Got a good ring to it.
1: You just said moments ago, our radio audience just rejoined, that your moment of fulfillment that you tapped out, right? That you,
2: yeah.
1: That was mixed reviews. Why do you think that was, John?
2: Why? Well, and again, I'm speaking from my perspective.
1: Please.
2: And I am aware that everything I say is going to create chatter, and that's a good thing because, you know, hopefully people were interested, but there's no right way to please everyone when you're truly closing a 23, 24 year old journey where, you know, our fans have invited me into their living room 52 weeks a year, plus ancillary premium live events for 23, 24 years. The best you can do is do all you can. And honestly, that's where the moment of clarity and fulfillment came from, where it's like at the end of my physical journey in the WWE, after that last match, listening to the noise one final time, knowing that, man, I don't think I can't give another ounce. What a way to close that chapter. But it's a bold creative decision, just like the John Cena heel turn is a bold creative decision. It's, you're not going to please everyone. Our fans are very vocal and very involved, which is why I'm excited about the future of what's to come, where we can try to involve them more and hopefully crowning a champion of the John Cena Classic. But it's those moments where you do take a risk. You do travel outside the predictable norm, and that incites conversation, and you got to be ready for all angles of that.
1: What can you tell everybody about any latest on the classic that you just referred to, John?
2: Man, I can tell you I'm pumped, and I can tell you this is an idea from me, and I can also tell you that this is going to get a lot of chatter too, because the audience is kind of every which way but loose on this. Mm-hmm. I got the idea from that last event, that Saturday night's main event, where Gunther and I were the close of the show. But the idea for the open of the show and the way I wanted to promote it was, instead of doing, you know, a 90-minute tribute showing highlights and interviews of folks to essentially my career, there's no pay it forward there. So I chose to use the rest of the evening as showcasing marquee superstars as a way to get crowds in the building and keep them excited. You hear the music of your favorite superstar. That's great. And pair them up against the future of our business. Names like Sol Ruka, Javon Evans, certainly Obafemi, they all kind of debuted on our grand stage that night.
3: 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And I'll tell you why. 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
2: Fan base, so that's where the fan vote came from. And then I tried to take it a little bit further in saying that, like, man, if you're a talent and you go out and you actually tear the house down, but you're this close to winning and maybe you came up short, you still have the opportunity to be in the running to see if you won the fan vote enough to be crown champion.
1: I love it, man. And there's so many projects coming up for you.
2: It's busy this time of year.
1: Dude, it's so great. I mean, Netflix's little brother, Michelle Monahan, and Eric Andre both have appeared on this program. Actually, Eric's going to be on the show on the 9th of June. That's coming out June 26th on Netflix. Coyote versus Acme in theaters August 28th. I think that needs no explanation what that's going to be about. The Apple original film Matchbox coming up. The movie in October 9th, but you are here today to talk about something called DB. What is that, John?
2: So it's the real condition is Demodex blepharitis, abbreviated as DB. And I guess, easily communicated as eye mites. And Demodex blepharitis is when you kind of get overrun by eye mites. And I had this happen. And basically, it's when your eyes get itchy, they get red, and you get like crusties when you wake up. Especially I did. My vision is going. I like you, have a set of readers, and I always have them handy. Wow, the phone looks so much better with that, but I'll take them off. And my vision was going, but I had these ancillary symptoms, and I just pawned it off to old age. All right, vision's the first thing to go. This is kind of my life now, but I read a ton. I'm on camera a lot, and when you're on camera with these like bloodshot eyes, and you're always itching your eyes, and you have crusties and stuff, it just wasn't any good. I finally went to an eye doctor because I stopped being able to see driving at night. And like I was reading pages three times over. So I knew my sight was going. And he sure enough said, yeah, we're just going to get you low prescription readers. And also you have Demodex blepharitis. I'm like, say what? And it's pretty much when you get overrun by eye mites. And thank goodness, I'm very grateful for the partnerships I have and this partnership with Tarsus. Is no different because Tarsus has the only FDA-approved treatment for DB. And before, they had to do all this stuff, like throw salt water in your eyes, take your eyelashes out one by one. This is just a simple eye drop. And for me, 6 weeks twice a day, my symptoms are greatly reduced. So I went in basically thinking that, I just needed a pair of readers. But because I self-diagnosed, it was so late to the party, man, was I happy to know that there was treatment. And I'm very proud of the partnership with Tarsus because we're spreading the word to try to get people out there like me. There's 25 million people that suffer with DB. And this is truly a way to get some real relief for the symptoms.
1: XDEMVY.com. For more information on this.
2: Look at you, man. You are a pro.
1: Come on.
2: You're doing my job over there.
1: No, you know what? Again, it's tag team.
2: I appreciate
1: you just tag me in. I tagged you in.
2: I really do appreciate it. Thank you so much.
1: Come on, no, it's something I did not know, to be honest with you, existed before you and I just started talking. And
2: I value the partnerships that I have a lot, and this is no different than I had a partnership a while back as an advocate for sunscreen, and I was an unlikely candidate until they found out I've had four or five spots removed that are cancerous because I was an idiot and didn't use sunscreen. I'm very open about the fact that I've had a hair transplant, and this is just another line of a condition that I've had that I was like, man, I'm never getting rid of this. And then you find a solve and you're like, I think more people should know about this. Mm-hmm. And right along the same time as that happens, the company who produces the solve was like, we need a reliable voice to help grow the reach of our brand. So again, this is serendipitous for me, and it's something I believe in because I've suffered from it, and I suffer from it no longer.
1: John Cena here on the Rich Eisen Show. All right, I would like to jump into a couple of films of yours, sir. I mentioned LeBron before. Were you on the set at all? I know you were in any scenes with him in Trainwreck. No kidding.
2: I wasn't lucky enough. I wish I had been.
1: Because I just remember seeing that movie in the theater, and I'm like, okay, I love Amy Schumer. Good Lord, who doesn't? But the two funniest people in the, and Bill Hader, my gosh, two funniest people in the movie were LeBron and John Cena.
2: Train was loaded. They really went all out on that one. That was a very funny movie. I was very grateful to be put around a lot of funny folks and allowed to just kind of take some risks again.
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0: I'm Marty Halsberger. Western Conference Finals in the NBA is on ESPN Radio. Game 4 finds the Thunder trailing the Spurs 21-8. Isaiah Hartenstein has every point for Oklahoma City. Victor Wembanyama outscoring OKC 9-8. In the Stanley Cup playoffs, the Avalanche strike early with a Gabriel Landeskog goal, and Colorado leads the Golden Knights 1-0 in the first. Vegas leads the conference finals 2-0. By just a shade more than 0.02 of a second, Felix Rosenquist won the Indianapolis 500 today. That's the closest 500 ever. Rosenquist is the third Swede to win the race. Baseball, Kyle Tucker delivered a tie-breaking two-run triple in the fifth inning for the Dodgers, and then Andy Páez immediately did in the Brewers.
1: Dodgers take a two-run lead. Andy Páez swings and hammers one. Deep left field, way back and gone into the upper deck. Andy Páez drills a two-run shot for his 11th home run of the season. Wow, what a blast by Páez. The Dodgers now lead it 5-1.
0: That was the final on AM 570 LA Sports. The Dodgers take 2 of 3 from Milwaukee, who had not lost their last 7 series. Game 2 of a doubleheader, Detroit and Baltimore. The Tigers lead it 4-1 in the ninth. The opener came down to a walk-off as the Orioles win that 5-3.
2: It's Evan Cohen. Coming up Monday, we'll continue to react to the NBA Conference Finals. Plus, has Joe Burrow put extra pressure on himself? It's Unsportsmanlike, 6 a.m. Eastern, right here on ESPN Radio, ESPN2, and ESPNU.

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2: And I better be happy.
1: I don't care if I'm happy. Just make sure it gets...

0: play a basketball game.
1: Okay, E Dog, who's number one on your list? Who or what would you pay good money to see in person?
2: Can I actually make a request here? Can I go last?
3: Okay, that's fine.
2: Wemby's a great one. Okay, but that's fine. My thought process was at the moment. So I just want to let Shannon.
3: Okay, we'll flip it. I'll go in your place.
2: Okay,
3: you go in my place.
2: Yeah, because
3: we'll do that.
2: Harry said Wemby, and you know my whole thought process went.
3: All right. So for me, it'd be Beyonce at the Sphere in Las Vegas.
0: Ooh.
3: I'd pay great money to see Beyonce in all her Beyonce glory at the Sphere in Las Vegas, which would be wall to wall eye candy. A Beyonce 100, 200, 300 for your boy Big Freddie. So that's number one Shannon Penn on my list. That's the person I would pay good money to see in person.
0: $6,900. No matter what the price is.
3: Whatever the price is, Beyonce's worth it. So Shannon, I got Beyonce for me. You got Wemby for HD, who's number one on your list.
4: Yeah, as someone who's paid good money for his daughter to see Beyonce on more than one occasion, that is a very good list. A very good choice. It's going to make my list just at number one. So obviously number one, I got to go with Wemby. I got to go with the choice here. Like to be able to see somebody, like it's the closest thing I've seen older people reference seeing Wilt Chamberlain or seeing a young Lou Alcindor, like have that kind of impact on the game at both ends of the court. So for me, it'd be Victor Wembanyama.
3: Okay, E-Dog, since we're flipping spots, I'm going second, last. So who's number one in your list?
2: Freddie, I got to have your back here. Look, I understand where we're going with this now, so I thought a little bit differently. So my number one was going to be something different, but because you took my spot and you really put me took me out of a jam.
3: Good loyalty.
2: And Beyonce, you know, I'd pay $6,900.
3: There we go.
0: That's my boy.
3: It didn't even go past one for Christine Lee, our sports and anchor goddess, to get involved. So, Christine, number one on our list, who or what we would pay good money to see in person. HD and Shannon, they say Victor Wembanyama, the Spurs. Me and E-Dog, we said Beyonce. So, Miss Christine Lee, you break the tie.
5: Ooh, it's a hard one. I think I got to go with Wemby, though.
3: I can't disagree with that.
0: I agree.
3: He is that star.
2: Oui, oui. Mm-hmm.
3: That star among stars. Okay. No sacre blue here involving Victor Wembanyama, who is number one.
6: Number two.
3: I'm sticking with Beyonce. That's a number two. That I'm going right there with Beyonce. So that's number two, Shannon, for me, who I paid good money to see in person.
4: Like, as I mentioned, my daughter has seen Beyonce on four different tours now. So four different Beyonce tours, yeah.
3: How much blood do you have to sell?
4: Exactly. It's a lot of, yes. Yeah, Cowboy Carter, the other one in silver, a couple of others.
3: Indeed.
4: She's seen Beyonce four times, yes. Yeah, so I paid a lot of money for her. But I wouldn't be opposed to seeing Beyonce. So for me, I'm going number two. I'll go Beyonce as well. Seeing Beyonce in concert.
3: All right, HD, we got those two for Beyonce. What about you?
0: All right, I'm going to cheat the game a little bit because I've already seen Beyonce.
3: All right.
0: But Beyonce is the last person I actually paid concert tickets to go watch. I paid for the tickets. And that was in Las Vegas.
3: Mm.
0: And that was before I was a Beyonce fan. Okay. And I instantly became a Beyonce fan. So I would recommend it. That was the first concert that my daughter went to, Shannon, last year here at Mercedes-Benz Stadium. She was phenomenal. I know that's something my daughter would never, ever forget. Uh-huh. But Beyonce is high on my list from production, entertainment, the vocals, the dancing, the costumes, everything that you can think about when it comes to a Beyonce show.
3: Okay.
0: It's going to be 20 out of a 10 every single time. So I'm going Beyonce.
3: So is it a clean sweep, E-Dog?
2: Yeah, we can make it a clean sweep. I just actually got tickets to Kid Cudi in Hartford in a couple of weeks. Just secured my tickets today.
4: Same thing, huh? Kid Cudi and Beyonce, same thing, huh?
2: No, I didn't.
3: Wait a minute.
0: I'm just trying to figure out, what's the relevance of Kid Cudi when you just said Beyonce's number two?
4: Those two artists are day and night.
2: To go to?
4: Come on, those are day and night.
0: Oh, I like what you did there.
2: That was pretty good.
0: I'm in the pursuit of happiness, too.
3: Well done by all three of you.
2: The soundtrack to my life, okay?
3: That'll be fine. That'll be fine, all three of you. So we got Beyonce, that's number two on our list of who or what we would pay good money to see in person.
6: Number three.
3: Shannon Penn, lead it off. Who's number three on your list?
4: All right. Wow. I got a lot of sports up here, but I'm going to stick with sports as well. Shohei Ohtani. But I got to go. Okay. I want to go see Shohei Ohtani while he's pitching so I can see him pitch and hit in the same game. Ooh. To be able to experience that and what he is. Like, we talk so highly about Wemby as we should, but think of the things that Ohtani's already done with World Series championships and MVPs already. Like, we talk about just the alien that is Wemby. We've seen some of that in baseball with Shohei. So Shohei's number three on my list.
3: Good list right there. E-Dog, who's number three on your list?
2: All right. So, you know how I started off? I was a little bit confused or just so. Look, I thought the list

0: I got a little confused on the list, right? So who or what would you pay good money to see in person, right? Like, I saw the Who. Fine. Or the what.
1: Okay.
0: Oh, so Lord. I thought it was an easy list. I thought it was, you know, the seven wonders of the world. So I just looked that up and just
1: deep dive right now.
0: So I went with Pyramids of Giza.
1: Look at you. Old school.
0: Go to Pyramids of Giza.
1: Old school when it comes to E-Dog.
2: I like that, though.
1: So do I. Really do. Absolutely.
0: And you know, the alien documents came out recently. Mm-hmm.
1: From Area 51
0: I don't know if there's
1: stuff?
0: Anything in there about the pyramids, but okay. I'm one of those conspiracy theorists, I guess, of...
1: Okay.
0: They're weird, right? The pyramids. So I want to see them in person and see for myself, could man have made this?
1: Okay. Sounds good. HD, who's number three on your list?
2: All right, so before I give my number three, I would tell you something I already was able to do and pay for.
1: What's that?
2: Going to Jerusalem and to the Holy City.
1: Really?
2: That is something that was very, very eye-opening for me.
1: Mm-hmm.
2: And to be able to walk the same path that Jesus once walked.
3: I told my buyers, let's get them bought. Right now is the time to go. 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
1: I'm going to side with Eric here a little bit from Historic just to make it fun. Because when you said Pyramids of Giza, how many times we've seen something like that you may think you never get there?
2: Mm-hmm.
1: And then when somebody actually goes and then they relay that experience. So I'm going to go on the history side and force Christine Lisi, our sports anchor goddess, to break a tie between two foreign powers, Shohei Ohtani on the sports side and the Pyramids of Giza from the history side. So we get two for the pyramids from me and E-Dog, two for Shohei Ohtani, Christine Lisi, from H. Douglas and Shannon Penn. So Miss Christine Lisi, break the tie. Real quick. Sorry about your Sabres, by the way.
5: Thank you.
1: I mean, I gave Christine Lisi a big hug today. She really needed it after her team lost in overtime to the Montreal Canadiens. So shout out to Christine Lisi playing injured today after what happened to a Buffalo Sabres losing to the Canadiens in overtime in Game 7 last night.
5: I just have to say one thing. I wasn't sure how it would be for me.
1: Right.
5: And I woke up about 5 times overnight.
1: Oh, boy.
5: And each time, all I'm seeing is Mr. Newhook scoring that goal. And it's like the same thing that happens for the Bills on the same, and for like both of my teams to lose the seasons end in overtime 5 months apart.
1: Right.
5: Kind of a lot.
1: That is a lot. Definitely. Kind of a lot.
5: But my husband always comes in with like, well, you know, would you rather be where you are or would you rather be a fan of, and he named a bunch of teams and stuff.
1: Yeah, but
5: he doesn't try to make me feel better.
2: But that's a great husband, though. It's a
1: fantastic husband.
5: Maybe not at that moment, but he does, he does try. He is a good husband.
1: It still doesn't ease the sting, but he is a great husband, like HD said, no doubt.
5: He is. I'm sorry for that little interruption.
1: No problem.
5: I have to go with Shohei.
1: Okay.
5: Just because of, like, to be able to see somebody do both.
1: Right.
5: Mm-hmm. And as good as he is at everything.
0: I saw Shohei. Did not have to pay good money. He was playing for the Angels. It was like $9 to get in.
5: $9?
1: They should have paid you.
2: Yeah,
1: literally.
0: For the Angels? Well, now he's paid for the Dodgers, so it'd be a little bit more expensive.
1: You should pay to see him at the Dodgers.
0: He hit a home run that game, actually. Him and Trout.
1: Yeah, and Cricket's clapped.
2: I mean, you probably could have seen him last year, E.
1: Exactly.
0: I clapped from the right field bar.
1: You did?
0: There's a nice little right field bar out there.
1: Nice. Somehow you and the bar and baseball going together didn't see that
0: coming.
1: You
0: got to explore all of the park.
2: I mean, you had your chance last year.
0: Nook and cranny.
2: Blue Jays took it.
1: Wow. So we got Shohei Ohtani, number three in the list of Freddie and Harry Selection Committee with me, Freddie Coleman, Harry Douglas, E-Dog, Eric Hammond, and Shannon Penn on Freddie and Harry and ESPN Radio, the ESPN app, and ESPN Plus.
6: 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I hope everyone has a safe Memorial Day weekend, and best believe we'll be talking about Freddie Coleman's New York Knickerbockers. 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
1: Who or what would you pay good money to see in person? Right now, Victor Wembanyama is number one. Beyonce's number two. Shohei Ohtani is number three. That means we're up to
0: number four.
1: All right, E-Dawg, who's number four on your list?
2: All right, so for me, I'd pay good money to go see the Aurora Borealis. Aurora Borealis.
1: Nice.
2: Aurora Borealis.
1: Look at you.
2: How about that? Three times
1: Eric
2: in a row.
1: Wants to see the world.
2: I want to see the
1: world, man. You're like Larry Crown.
2: If I'm spending my money, I'm spending money on things that I can't just turn on the television and be like, hey, that was great.
1: Only thing missing is Julia Roberts going to the whole world side with you, Larry Crown.
2: Hey.
3: I like
2: I forget what's her name? Julia Roberts' character's name was in that.
1: But Mercedes.
2: Larry Crown needs a Mercedes.
1: Mercedes. So. Yeah,
2: come on.
1: If Mercedes, Julia Roberts, you're in good standing. HD, who's number four on your list?
3: I am going with, you know what, E, there's a little song. Could you hit it for me, please?
4: Outstanding.
1: Girl, you knocked me out.
3: Girl, you know, you knocked me out.
1: Okay. All right.
3: I am going with Charlie Wilson and then also the Gap Band. So I always wanted to see Charlie Wilson by himself.
1: Okay.
3: But if, you know, the Gap Band wanted to join him, I wouldn't mind seeing that as well.
1: Okay. So I like that. That's number four on your list. Number four on my list, Knicks winning a world championship. I'd pay good money for that. Maybe not $100,000. But I might be close to that. They have not won an NBA championship in 53 years, since 1973. Yes, I believe it was like the earth wasn't flat. The moon wasn't made of cheese. They actually did do that. It's been 53 years. I would pay damn good money to see that, hopefully this year, for the New York Knicks to win an NBA championship. So that's number four on my list, Shannon.
5: All right, I had the Knicks somewhere on my list here, but since you mentioned it, I'm going to double down on that. But not just the Knicks championship. I would pay good money to be at a Knicks championship parade and being on one of those floats. I've said this since I was a kid. Look, I'm getting on a float. If the Knicks ever won a championship in my lifetime, I'm getting on a float.
1: Like,
5: I know there's millions of people in New York. There's going to be millions of people out there if there was ever a ticket tape parade for New York Knicks championship. Look, as Denzel Washington said, I'm leaving
1: here with something.
5: I'm going to the parade. I'm going to be on the float. So I got Knicks championship parade for my number four.
1: All right, HD, what's number four on your list? We got two for the Knicks. And although Eric's inspired choice, Aurora Borealis.
3: I chose Charlie Wilson.
1: Oh, you chose Charlie Wilson? So the Knicks automatically win. Just like they beat Atlanta in the series, we beat Charlie Wilson here for number four on things or people he would say and pay good money to see in person. That means we're up to
0: number five.
1: So I get a chance to lead off on this one. Center court at Wimbledon. I'm a tennis nut, tennis fan. That's hallowed ground. I know that Carlos Alcaraz is not going to play, being out with a wrist injury. You could have two scrubs there play at center court at Wimbledon, and I wouldn't care. After seeing it on TV for so, so many years, that would be hallowed ground for me. So I got center court Wimbledon in England at the All London Tennis Club. That's number five on my list, Shannon Penn.
5: All right, I want to credit our very own Eric Hammond for coming up with tremendous selections today. Like very worldly, very international.
3: Like very thought out.
5: Very
3: too.
5: Thought out.
1: Completely.
5: So along those same lines, I had an international event as well.
1: All right.
5: I want to go to Carnival in Rio de Janeiro.
3: Oh,
5: I want to go to Carnival.
3: Wow. Oh, I almost came out my shirt.
5: And if you was at Carnival, you would. Like, I got to experience it. From the floats, from the dancing, from the music, the excitement, the life, the celebrations of life and culture.
1: Sure.
5: And so many things that you would be able to experience see and feel and in some cases smell. Like the whole event, the whole vibe. Mm-hmm. Initially, I was thinking Mardi Gras. No. I want Carnival in Rio de Janeiro as my number five.
1: That's great. There's no way in hell Yamina's going to let you go, but go right ahead with your band.
3: Far
1: as that goes, HD, what's number five on your list? We should have two for Rio based on that, but I got center court for me. We got Rio for Shannon. So HD, what's number? Well, we got to send you for last. You're gonna need to compose yourself. E-Dawg, what's number five on your list?
2: Sorry, I'm just enjoying.
1: Me too.
2: Number five on my list. I'm going to go to the Serengeti. We're going to go to Serengeti National Park.
1: My wife's cousin went last year. It changed her life. Completely changed her life.
2: Well, it's like a real-life documentary.
1: It really is.
2: You know, you get to...
1: Yeah.
2: Man.
1: Yeah, that's
2: going to be a lot of that going on, too. A lot of waving keep yourself cool in the hot Serengeti.
1: Do not be a gazelle to the cheetah.
2: Hippos.
1: Do not be a gazelle to the cheetah.
2: I'm more scared of hippos, to be honest.
1: I'm scared of anything out there in Serengeti.
2: Hippos are deadly, man.
3: What was your choice, E?
1: The Serengeti. Serengeti Safari in Africa. Yes.
3: Okay.
1: Last but not least, HD was number 5 on your list.
3: Oh, Lord.
1: I know where you're going.
3: We going to Carnival, me and Shannon.
1: I know where you're going.
3: Me and Shannon going to Carnival, man. We paying that money. I'm sorry. We are paying that money. We going to be out there dancing, having us a good time. I'm going to be drinking my RK Zero Proof. Having me a hell of a time, too.
1: Oh, my goodness. Like, that was a surprise there. So we got Carnival in Rio. That is number 5.
3: Well, hold on. I am not done.
1: Oh, yeah?
3: As a matter of fact, I'm going to put my 5-hour energy in my RK Zero Proof.
1: Oh, my God.
3: Oh, Lord. We're going to have us a time. A time will be had. Ain't that right, Shannon?
5: What he said.
1: Both of your hearts going to be beating 200 beats an hour going there to Rio, as far as that goes. So Rio Carnival in Rio de Janeiro, that is number 5, last but not least.
0: Number 6.
1: All right, Shannon Penn, lead it off. What's
3: Must
1: number 6?
3: Be.
5: You know, it's interesting, just looking at this list, we had no American football up here, because I was thinking football, soccer, maybe World Cup. So, we had no American football up here.
1: Okay.
5: So I was going with that, but then I thought about, for my number 6, what I would pay good money, I would pay good money to go see LeBron James. James' last game. Like, to be their experience, because I never got to see Michael Jordan play in person.
1: Okay.
5: I've seen LeBron play 3 times, I believe. Three times in person. But to be there and experience his last game in person will be tremendous. I mean, think about it. He's been part of our sports lexicon here for over 2 decades now. So, absolutely, LeBron's
3: last
5: game.
3: Who's your GOAT, Shannon?
5: It's Michael Jordan. You know how many times I cried after he beat the Knicks in the playoffs?
1: Yeah.
5: You got the nerve to ask me who my GOAT is?
1: Exactly. Well, when that happens in 2032, get your tickets now involving LeBron James and his last game. HD, what's number 6 on your list?
3: I'm going with a safari. I would pay money to go on a safari as well.
1: Okay.
3: I'm with you, E.
1: Yeah, that safari thing, man. Come with my favorite animal is a cheetah.
2: Well, I have to come in here and give my number 6.
1: Go ahead, give your number 6.
2: And you know, look, Carnival de Rio de Janeiro. I'm glad it made the list.
1: Mm-hmm. You and every other red-blooded American male listening to this show.
2: Right after that, great time in Rio de Janeiro.
1: Mm-hmm.
2: But then right after that, head over to Christ the Redeemer statue. That's my number 6.
1: Need to go to Christ the Redeemer statue for all the sins in Rio.
2: One of the 7 wonders of the world.
3: You know what you should have done? You should have just said the 7 wonders of the world as one thing.
2: As just one, it encapsulates it all?
1: Yeah. Yeah, you should probably do that.
3: Is it 7 now, or is it?
1: It's always been 7.
2: I think it varies like throughout
3: history. Yeah, I think the number changes.
1: Yeah, but let's keep it at 7. It's been 7 for this long for centuries.
5: All right, Future Selection Committee, the 7 wonders of the world. Future Selection Committee.
1: Oh, God.
2: What are the actual 7 wonders?
1: No, God, that would take us everywhere.
2: Freddie and Harry picked the 7 wonders of the world.
1: And I guarantee they would be part of the original 7 wonders
3: Magic
1: of the
3: City
1: world.
3: Going to be one. I'll tell you that now.
1: I'm with you. Safari. I'm with you guys. I've known a couple of people that have done that Serengeti and everything. My cousin Nell, my wife's cousin Nell, she actually had like an electric fence between her and hyenas when she went to Africa. That was the only thing separating her from Mufasa and Whoopi Goldberg doing hyenas. Exactly. But Safari is number 6. There's no doubt about that. So those are our top 6 things, part of our selection committee. Who or what would we pay good money to see in person? Victor Wembanyama, the French Eiffel Tower, he's number 1. Beyonce, because she's Beyonce at number 2. Shohei Ohtani, the Dodgers, especially pitching. This way you can see him pitch and hit in the same game. That's number 3. A Knicks championship parade that I hope will happen in 2026. That's at number 4. Le Carnaval in Rio de Janeiro.
3: Lord,
1: that's 95.
3: Mercy.
1: We got the Lord have mercy and Harry Douglas. And 6, African Safari. What or who would you pay good money to see in person? 888-ESPN.
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0: I'm Marty Halsberger. The Spurs went on an early 16-0 run where the only Thunder scoring was Isaiah Hartenstein. 23-8 the tally, but OKC has rallied in the late first quarter and second period. Trail now 35-28. Game 4 of the Western Conference Finals. Spurs star Victor Wembanyama has 13, 6.5 minutes to go in the second quarter. In the Stanley Cup playoffs, the Avalanche coming out hot. They lead the Golden Knights 3-0. Goals from Zem Kadri, Jack Drury, and Gabriel Landeskog. They're still in the first period. A Swede drank out of the milk bottle at the Indianapolis 500 today.
1: Lucas comes off of turn number 4 for the final time. Felix Rosenquist goes to the outside. We get to the Arden Bridge, and Felix Rosenquist gets him at the start-finish line. Felix Rosenquist with an incredible pass at the start-finish line. He wins the 110th running of the Indianapolis 500-mile race.
0: The IMS Radio Network with the closest finish in Indy 500 history. Rosenquist takes it by 0.02 of a second. Baseball, the Giants' Rafael Devers breaks a fifth-inning tie in a big way against the White Sox.
2: The pitch. Swinging a high drive, collapse. Back, Antonucci, at the wall.
0: San Francisco goes on to an 8-5 win on KNBR. An Aaron Judge walk-off homer gives the Yankees a 2-0 win over Tampa Bay. Heriberto Hernandez smacked a walk-off grand slam to give the Marlins a 4-0 victory over the Mets.
3: Hey, it's Evan Cohen. Coming up Monday, we'll continue to react to the NBA Conference Finals. 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
1: I've got Whoopi Goldberg here on the Rich Eisen Show, and our radio audience just rejoined our broadcast. I'm so psyched to have you here. You just mentioned tennis. I imagine if you had Venus Serena on your show.
2: Yeah.
1: Because I remember when I first started doing SportsCenter in the 90s and the early aughts with Stuart Scott, who I know you crossed paths with quite a bit back in the day. Which may be the last time I saw you.
2: Might be.
1: But that I remember Serena, when she started, it was like, well, here comes the sister.
2: Yeah.
1: Can she be any as good as Venus? And it's like, yeah.
2: You know, I think people had a very interesting feeling about them because they couldn't believe what they were seeing with the two of them.
1: Mm-hmm.
2: They couldn't believe two sisters could be playing the way that they did. But, you know, you think about all the, for me, the black women who played tennis, the ones we never heard about, and the ones we did hear about that we don't talk about now, like Althea Gibson.
1: Mm-hmm.
2: You know, that we don't talk about her. She was extraordinary. I mean, when you think about the women who were out there doing these things, it, you know, they were, at the time for us, they were one-offs. Now, we know where the women are. We know what they're playing. But when I was a kid, they were really one-offs, you know, and to see, women playing tennis, I know it seems dopey, but Billie Jean was all I knew.
1: Yeah.
2: You know, really. I mean, you saw the people that she played, but you remembered Billie Jean.
1: Well, I mean, she created basically women's tennis that
2: yes,
1: we currently know
2: yes,
1: it
2: she
1: as
2: did.
1: Today.
2: Yeah.
1: And is such a major a titan
2: yes.
1: When it comes to sports. So let's talk about the All Women's Sport Network that you co-founded.
2: Yeah.
1: Why did you feel the need to get something started like
2: that? Because I talked about this with whoever was in charge many years ago.
1: Uh-huh.
2: At ESPN and said, why? I would like to see this happen. I have some ideas. And they were like, okay.
1: Yeah.
2: Yeah, good. Okay, well, thank you. And they would say, people would say things to me at all the networks. They would say things like, oh, well, you know, nobody wants to see women's sports. But I did. Mm-hmm. And I knew if I wanted to see it, maybe other people did too. And then I started traveling in the world and I wanted to see what other people were doing. And so our network is the All Women's Sports Network, and it covers women's sports throughout the world, whatever sport they're playing. And, you know, we've got the wrestlers, we've got the tennis players, we've got the hockey players, we've got the roller derby queens. We've got as many sports as you can name, and some that you've never heard of.
1: Mm-hmm.
2: Because for lots of women around the world, this is their way that they can be in a group of women doing stuff and not get any hassle. These are ways of women coming forward and putting themselves forward to do different stuff. And because I always knew, you know, in the old days, you know, you used to be able to, you had to own an NBA team in order to be part of a WNBA team.
1: Mm-hmm.
2: I never owned an NBA team. I knew people that owned, but they weren't looking for me to come in and be part of it.
1: Right.
2: Now, you know, you see what's happening with the WNBA, and I'm so proud of them because they didn't stop. They didn't stop fighting, and I know it sounds like we, as women, are kvetching a lot about what we're not getting, but when you see these women play,
1: mm-hmm.
2: they are worth their weight in gold. They are doing the work that their male counterparts are doing. And they're doing that in all of the sports. There's not a sport that's being played that isn't being played equally well by women, except people aren't used to seeing women do. They're not used to seeing women play football. I love the female football league. I love it.
1: Mm-hmm.
2: I wish I could play. I wish I could run.
1: Nice.
2: You know, but I can't.
1: Right.
2: You know, but there are so many things that I wanted to see it. And suddenly, about a year and a half ago, someone said, "Oh, I'll help you do that." And I said, really? Mm-hmm. It's only been 18 years I've been trying to get this done. He said, no, we'll do it. So we got with a group called the Jungle Network, and they've put us on around the world. You can find us in lots of different places. I think we probably sent you all the information to put out there. Mm-hmm. But it's kind of groovy.
1: Yeah, they delivers live coverage, original programming from some of the world's most prestigious sports organizations, FIBA, WNBL, UEFA, Athletes Unlimited, the global TV network that you're talking about right now. And then you just mentioned the WNBA, which is having the draft tonight.
2: Yeah.
1: I mean, that everything you just talked about how they need better pay, need better a better arrangement. That's what they were talking about, their collective bargaining agreement.
2: Yeah.
1: You know, like they went to the mat.
2: And a little more respect, right. You know, because it's not like they're sucking lollipops out there. These girls are kicking butt.
1: Yeah.
2: They are not fooling around. You know, they play like I remember people playing.
1: Yeah.
2: You know, they play hard and they don't, you know, they don't need to be like.
1: Oh, no, you can't tell Sophie Cunningham that if she's making sure you don't touch Caitlin Clark, for instance, you know.
2: And, there you go.
1: And they're still teammates and you know, the social media aspect of it, the burgeoning dollars that are coming in,
2: mm-hmm.
1: they're, you know, women's sports, certainly WNBA, softball. We were just, we had softball highlights on SportsCenter last night, Texas and Oklahoma. Volleyball is becoming much more significant. I mean, I could go down the list here of what women's sports.
2: We cover it.
1: Well, I know. I mean,
2: you do. We cover it all.
1: And I was telling you about the show Women's Sports Now.
2: Right.
1: This show, along with Hello Sunshine and Firefly and Apex. And there's so many different other people coming together for an hour-long show that we've got going on ESPN Plus and ESPN, you know.
2: ESPN. I'm saying to you, we should all be doing this together.
1: Okay.
2: Because our point is, you know, women are doing amazing things in sports, and we should all be covering everything. And to be in bed with the preeminent sports network and take y'all. I mean, y'all are worldwide, but to take y'all through the world as we go through would be wonderful. I know that's the wrong thing. I'm not supposed to be saying stuff like that. Well, because you're not supposed to say, "Hey, listen, let's get in this bed together. Let's make this bed bigger." I think I'm not supposed to say things like that. But if I don't, no one will know that I want to be in bed with them. I don't know if that sounds as right as I mean it.
1: The business bed. Yes.
2: That's what I'm talking about. I'm talking about the business bed.
1: Yes, and the large,
2: you know,
1: the California king size.
2: That's right.
1: Of the Jagunda bed. The world's wide enough.
2: That's right.
1: You know,
2: that's right.
1: We say in Hamilton, you know, the world is wide enough for this sort of thing. And you could see, again, tonight it's the 30th WNBA draft tonight.
2: Man, it's exciting. I mean, I get choked up, you know, because they're going to be where they need to be. Mm. And I lived long enough to see this happening.
1: You never had a jump shot, ever?
2: Yeah, look. No.
1: No?
2: Never had a jump shot. I was a great runner. You know what I was? I was a really good runner.
1: Okay.
2: Because I could go straight. If I was going in a straight line, I was great. If I need to carry something with me and throw it, not so much. Not so much, but I could run my little tail off.
1: Okay, very good. If you don't mind, let's take a break. I'd love to come back and talk to you about your acting.
2: Oh.
1: And your movie career. And
2: oh, that, sure.
1: Yeah, of course.
2: I'll talk to you about anything, anytime.
1: I appreciate that. All right, we're here on The Rich Eisen Show with Whoopi Goldberg live.
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5: Definitely don't hate babysitters. 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
11: Harry Douglas here. 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
1: Hey, Rich Eisen here. I'll be out of the chair this week, but you're in good hands on The Rich Eisen Show with Susie Schuster and O'Shea Jackson Jr. guest hosting in my place. 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
1: So Patrick Swayze and young Mr. Abrams got on the plane and came down, and we hung out, and it was a match made in, for me, made in heaven, because he was extraordinary. As you think he might be, he was even better. And we created this movie that, you know, lives on.
2: Today.
1: Yeah.
2: It stands the test of time.
1: Yeah, it does.
2: It's like an unbreakable movie.
1: Yeah.
2: It's perfect.
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1: You didn't really know until we saw it, because, you know, you make the movie and you think you're being fabulous and brilliant,
2: right.
1: and then it comes out and you go, oh, is that what we were doing? It's the editor who helps shape with the director mm-hmm. what they want to see. And we hadn't seen, we had only seen what we had done. And suddenly we got to see the whole movie, and it was just like, do you remember making this movie? It's like, no, but this is good.
2: That's amazing.
1: You know, yeah.
2: Sure. What's your favorite scene from it that you're proud of from Ghost?
1: I think, well, I'll tell you, my favorite scene is when he's leaving and he says, it's the love. You know, it always gets me, because that's what you remember. That's what you take with you, is the love. And whenever I see it, it just starts the tears rolling, because that's what I like to think. I think about that. I think about the love of my mom and the love of my big brother, and mm-hmm. and that's what I hope, that's what they have with them, is all my love for them.
2: So it's not the comedy parts or your comedic role, the laughs that you brought to an otherwise real serious subject matter.
1: Well, I think like life, it rolls the way it's supposed to.
2: Yeah.
1: You know, some of it is funny and some of it is sad. I mean, she's a fake, but is she? You know, and suddenly you are able to do things you didn't know you could do. My favorite thing is probably the one that people always talk about, which is the nun who is trying to get me to let go of of that check.
2: Yeah, right.
1: You know, and as you know, if somebody hands you a $1 million check, it is hard to let it go. It's hard to let it go. So, you know, I had a little tussle, but it was a wonderful movie to make, mm-hmm. you know, and a cast that was superb, and a superb director and a superb writer. And it was just, it all came together.
2: Whoopi Goldberg here on the Rich Eisen Show. You mentioned earlier that you didn't own an NBA team, but you coached one.
1: Yes, I did. Love that
2: coach
1: movie.
2: Of the New York Knickerbockers.
1: Yeah.
2: Eddie.
1: Yeah.
2: What's your favorite memory from shooting that film?
1: Just getting to hang around with so many of the players. I mean,
2: look at that.
1: I mean, look at that. I mean, that is just, look at Rick Fox.
2: Yeah, look at him right there.
1: And
2: Mark Jackson.
1: Yep. Oh, my God.
2: Sure.
1: Yeah.
2: Yeah.
1: And where's
2: John Sally?
1: Yeah.
2: In the back there.
1: There he is.
2: Yeah.
1: And Tiny, where's Tiny?
2: Where's,
1: Isn't Nate Archibald in there?
2: Nate Tiny's somewhere in there. I don't know. But
1: he's so small we can't find him.
2: Yes, that's
1: right. He's standing there, but we missed him.
2: Yeah.
1: But, you know, getting to hang out with all of these guys was heaven.
2: That include Rodman as well?
1: Yeah, I like Dennis. Because Dennis, to me, Dennis is very much like I was.
2: Yeah.
1: He was his own self. He was who he was, and he made no apologies for it. And everybody didn't get it, and that was okay.
2: Right.
1: You know, he got it, and he did the things he wanted to do the way he wanted to do them, and he played hard. You know, he played hard, and he was present. You know, and that's all you can ask of anybody.
2: Did you shoot during Knick games at any point in time,
1: I think we created, but I tell you, it is still one of my favorite movies. You know, we've been spending all this time trying to get Sister Act remade. Maybe we should have been spending time trying to get Eddie remade, but they don't need me now, you know, because they're on their way.
2: Yeah, that's right.
1: Yeah. It's good.
2: Pretty cool being in Madison Square Garden, right?
1: Wow.
2: That you're the coach of the Knicks.
1: Yeah.
2: They might have hired you this past year. They needed a coach.
1: Well, you know, I did kind of hint at it, but nobody brought
2: nobody
1: me
2: bit
1: nobody
2: on it.
1: Bit on
2: nobody
1: it.
2: Bit on it. How did you get your start? How did that start for you?
1: I always wanted to be lots of different things as a little kid.
2: Uh-huh.
1: Like, I wanted to go to the moon. I wanted to
2: be on Artemis 2 before there was Artemis 1.
1: You know,
2: right?
1: I wanted to do all this. I wanted to be a tightrope walker. I wanted to be a circus clown. And the more film I watched, the more I realized, oh, I can do all of those things if I can do that.
2: Right.
1: Or if I can be on a stage, I can do that. And so I started on stage as a little kid because I just, you know, it seemed like a good thing at the time. And now really, this is the thing I really love. I don't mind doing the talking stuff.
2: Sure,
1: you know?
2: Of course, yeah.
1: But I'm a really good actor and I like it. And I'm proud to say that I have a very groovy career. It's the career I think I wanted.
2: Mm-hmm.
1: You know, it didn't always go the way I wanted it to go, but
2: right.
1: That's life.
2: But the role that you have in The View and the show it is, I mean, that you'd have to break from it for a bit in order to get back into a movie.
1: Oh yeah,
2: right?
1: And I do.
2: Well, do you? I mean, how much acting are you doing?
1: Well,
2: days?
1: I let's see. I was gone for almost a month because I got to go to Italy to be part of an Italian soap opera.
2: What?
1: Yeah, it was really cool. It was really cool. My Italian is questionable,
2: okay.
1: But as is my English. So it's still,
2: right.
1: You know, it's still,
2: right.
1: I like doing things that I've never done before.
2: Right.
1: I like doing things that interest me. And I'm still waiting for a horror movie because I'm desperate to do one.
2: That's the one you want, that's missing?
1: That's the one that's missing.
2: Why?
1: I don't know. I think people think I was too nice to be in a horror movie, that you would never suspect me as the monster, and that's why it's I'm the perfect monster because I want to be in the movie.
2: You want to be the person who's doing the horror.
1: Yes, I want to be the horror in the horror movie.
2: Is that right?
1: Yes.
2: Okay, maybe we can make this sort of thing.
1: Because I love scary movies. I'm not a slasher fan. I'm not a fan of things that we can actually see happen. I like things that are under the bed, and the bed is breathing, and you don't know why. And you're not in the bed with anyone.
2: You like the jump scare?
1: Yes, I do.
2: Wow.
1: Yes, I do. I
2: would never have guessed that.
1: But I also want to be a race car driver because I love fast.
2: Okay.
1: I love fast.
2: You might be able to mix the two.
1: Wouldn't that be nice?
2: Well, I once rode in the back of a very fast car with Mario Andretti driving it, and I was horrified.
1: Really?
2: I was screaming. I was jump scared. That was wild. And I'm like, this is Mario Andretti. He clearly knows what the hell he's doing.
1: Well, when you're in the when you're in the bed with the best.
2: Yes.
1: You're in the bed with the best.
2: That's what
1: you know. And you are screaming.
2: I was out of my mind. I try to keep my inner monologue from coming out because there was a camera on me. I wanted to look like I was staying.
1: You didn't want to cuss
2: no, but
1: anybody
2: out. Oh, I was screaming.
1: Well, can I ask you a quick question?
2: Sure, please.
1: What sport would you have played had you been able to go off and do that?
2: Baseball.
1: Really?
2: Oh, yeah. When I, you know, see Major League Baseball players, they're able to be in their 30s or, you know, for whatever reason, baseball is also the only sport where the coaches and the manager dress like the players. Could you imagine if an NFL coach dressed in a full pad and helmet?
1: Only.
2: It'd be weird, you know? But that they get to put on a uniform mm-hmm. every day like they're eight.
1: Yeah.
2: You know, like they're tee, like a, like they could just put a ball on a tee like they're five again.
1: Right.
2: And plus they their money's guaranteed and they get pizzade.
1: Yeah.
2: Like but I would have played baseball. You know, plus I had a Jewish mother, so she would never let me play football. You know, she would never let yeah. me, you know, do the tackle thing. But yeah, I would have done
1: what that. Team?
2: Yankees.
1: Ah, yes.
2: Oh yeah. Yeah.
1: And here's my other dopey question. Are baseball players getting taller?
2: Oh yeah, everybody is.
1: Everybody's okay. So it's not just
2: oh, everybody is.
1: Okay.
2: I mean, everybody is at yeah. the NFL scouting combine every year when all the NFL prospects come in.
1: Right.
2: Bigger, stronger, faster every year.
1: Really?
2: I don't know what's in the Wheaties. I have no idea. But yeah, but it's also women's sports too.
1: Yes.
2: And you're going to see Lauren yes. Beck there tonight, 6'7". Yeah. You know, yeah. Cameron Brink a couple years ago. I saw a picture of her standing next to LeBron.
1: Yeah.
2: I think she's a little taller than LeBron.
1: Wouldn't surprise me. See, I've always been used to very tall women.
2: Right.
1: I've always known. And, you know, the joke used to be, oh, she should be a basketball player. Well, now she is.
2: That's right. and better than you too.
1: Yeah. And kicking your behind.
2: More than likely, for sure.
1: Yeah.
2: So this has been an absolute delight.
1: Thank you
2: for coming here.
1: Thanks for having
2: me. Of course. So let's just make sure everyone understands the All Women's Sport Network, world's fastest growing and largest global TV network dedicated exclusively to women's sports. Available over 1 billion devices with a B over 65 countries, and it's redefining how you can experience women's sports. Co-founded by you and Jungo TV?
1: Yes.
2: Okay, great. And then, of course, there's The View just down the hall.
1: Yeah.
2: If you ever want somebody like me to come on and mix it up, I always want you
1: to come on, but who knows when you're here?
2: I can let you know.
1: All right.
2: I can provide my view.
1: Okay.
2: I don't know if that, you know, if that. That's
1: well, you know what? Well, we talk to sports folks.
2: Yes. Okay.
1: I would appreciate talking to you.
2: I'll bring the noise.
1: About sports.
2: I'll do all of that sort of stuff.
1: You know.
2: And that's in its sixth consecutive season as America's most watched daytime talk show.
1: Really? Oh, okay.
2: You didn't know that?
1: I don't ask questions. I just cast a check.
2: By the way, you also have a Golden Globe. So it's an E-triple-G.
1: Got.
2: Yeah, you're an E. I have got.
1: Like a burp. Like a burp.
2: That's
1: an E burp.
2: You got it. That's right. Pretty cool. Thank you for being here.
1: Thanks for having
2: you
1: me.
2: You got it. And I'll do this anytime. You'd be up for it anytime I'm in New York.
1: Okay, cool.
2: That's Whoopi Goldberg right here on The Rich Eisen Show.
0: The traditions. 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

0: Setup.
1: I'm Marty Hausberger. The Spurs hold a 12-point lead at the half of the Western Conference Finals Game 4 on ESPN Radio. Spurs 50, Thunder 38. Victor Wembanyama has 22 at the break, living up to his selection tonight to the All-NBA first team. The Thunder just 1 of 11 from 3. The Thunder's Shai Gilgeous-Alexander joining Wemby on that All-NBA team, along with Nikola Jokic, Luka Doncic, and Cade Cunningham. It is the first All-NBA selection for Wembanyama. Colorado leads Vegas 3-1 early in the second period. Game 3 of the Western Conference Final of the NHL playoffs. The Avalanche shot out to a 3-0 lead in the first, but Mark Stone back from injury netted one for Vegas. Coca-Cola 600, Tyler Reddick leads more than halfway through that race. Sweden's Felix Rosenqvist won the Indianapolis 500 today by the slimmest margin in the race history. He beat David Malukas by 0.02 of a second. It was Rosenqvist's second career win in 120 IndyCar races. Baseball, Christian Walker had two home runs yesterday. By gosh, he hit another one again against the Cubs.
2: Managas 2-0. And Walker hammers it deep to left center field. And you can diss it goodbye! A three-run blast for Christian Walker. His third home run in the last 2 days. And the Astros' lead is 7-3.
1: 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Houston beats Chicago 8-5. It's the Cubs' eighth straight loss.
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1: Mother's Milk, the man who plays him, Laz Alonso, is here on the Rich Eisen Show. We just saw a clip to our radio audience that just rejoined us. The series finale is just around the corner, May 20th. The Boys, which has been on for five seasons. You can catch seasons 1 through 4 on Prime Video right here on the Rich Eisen Show. I mean, there's so many different ways to go with you with your character here, since you're the ones that are trying to finally vanquish the Supes, right? Mm-hmm. You're finally trying to rid the Earth of what the rest of Earth looks as
2: heroic. Yeah, you had a Soup here last week, by the way. I already know.
1: I know we did.
2: I can still smell them.
1: I should.
2: Smells like fish in here. Well,
1: that we asked Chase, like, how many times did he have to tell his loved ones, don't watch this week? Have you ever had those?
2: You know, I'm going to tell you, Chase has been one of my favorite, his character.
1: Yes, the
2: has
1: Deep.
2: Has been one of my favorite to watch, the Deep, on the show. He's had a lot of scenes by himself, and it's just been so fun to see what he's done with them.
1: Right.
2: With me, I've had a lot of scenes with characters that are extremely large in certain parts of their body. My mom has seen those scenes. She was not terribly

0: worked in a fight scene with an individual nicknamed Love Sausage.
1: Let's see. So I was fighting against the human race in Avatar.
0: Yes, sir.
1: And I have progressed in my career to fight against a large member of the human race mm-hmm. in The Boys. Mm. I'll say they're both equally challenging.
0: Yes, sir.
1: I'm going to hold off on saying how satisfied, how satisfying I was. It was at the end of each fight.
0: I'll bet so.
1: But they were both very memorable, right?
0: Or memorable.
1: Unforgettable.
0: Okay.
2: Memorable.
0: That's what I just said. Did you pick up on that one?
1: I saw that. The quotations, the air quotes.
0: The air quotes right there. But this show is, it really is, as I mentioned, you know, last week, not to repeat it, but again, you're here. That there's no show that makes me laugh out loud and also scream and curse out loud because it's so shocking, gory. It's also funny. It's also scary. It's also frightening. It's also something that speaks of our times. And what can you tell people about how it ends that you're able to sort of drop a breadcrumb at all? Because we just had on our show the lead baseball reporter for ESPN, the insider, Jeff Passan, when he was sitting there for the show open for hour two, and he saw that you're joining, and he's a big fan of yours and a big fan of your, he's basically, before you even talk baseball, he goes, he's afraid that your character is going to eat it.
1: Yeah.
0: And so you must hear that a lot.
1: You know, there's a ton of also fan theories based on the clip that you just showed.
0: Yes.
1: On what I meant by that. At the end of that, at that monologue, when I say what we both know I need to do.
0: Right.
1: It's great to be able to see and hear all these different fan theories of what's happening. But I'd say the one thing that my character, I think, wants to communicate to the audience
0: yes.
1: is that it's a superhero show. But you don't need to have superpowers to be powerful. You can be powerful just by using your voice, just by standing your ground and speaking truth to power. That's where our power lies. And never forget that and never give that up. Mm. So, whether something happens, who knows? We'll see. We got three episodes to see what happens to him or with him. But the one thing that he's always going to be is powerful and representing the people who on the surface may appear not to be powerful. But when you're together and when you unite, you're unstoppable.
0: I could see this affects you emotionally just even talking about it.
1: It does.
0: You take this allegory very seriously.
1: Listen, I grew up in D.C. in the 80s and 90s. Didn't grow up with any, you know, a lot of money or anything like that.
0: Yes.
1: And for me, this show represents a lot of what I stood for and what I learned growing up. And that's that you can achieve whatever you put your mind to. You just can't give up. You're going to get knocked down.
0: Mm-hmm.
1: But as long as you don't get knocked out, get up, keep fighting.
0: So who was your superhero as a kid? Doug Williams?
1: Doug Williams was definitely my superhero as a kid.
0: Who
1: as
0: else?
1: A Commanders fan, John Riggins.
0: Riggins.
1: Number 44, the Diesel.
0: Yeah.
1: Used to run all over Dallas Cowboys into the ground. We would destroy them.
0: Why would you choose that team in particular, Laz?
1: You know, I feel a little heat behind me on set. And I just had to cool the situation off a little bit,
0: sure.
1: You know?
0: Understood. Well, it seems like you're actually lighting it.
1: A little bit.
0: Okay.
1: A little bit. But you know what? But it's fun, man. I mean, I still give props to Jerry Jones and that organization, the way they manipulated the draft and moved up and then got picks and let go up. I mean, the guy plays the draft like he's playing John Madden. But I'm happy that we also have some adults in the room now with Adam Peters.
0: Yes.
1: Dan Quinn, who was here recently.
0: Yeah,
1: here. Great interview with you and Dan.
0: Thanks.
1: And I feel like we're in good hands as well as an organization.
0: Well, I mean, Jaden Daniels is, he's got superpowers himself, it seems.
1: He does,
0: and
1: he does.
0: Like if he was a soup, you know, obviously Mother's Milk would want him untouched. But I think his superpower is his even keelness.
1: For sure.
0: That you can't tell whether he's up or he's down. And for somebody at such a young age and at the beginning of his career, it's that is as much of his unicorn status as his physical play.
1: Absolutely. He's always smiling.
0: Right.
1: You know, and that shows a tremendous amount of poise in him, even at this young stage of his game.
0: Right.

0: What I am happy is that I feel like the team is making some very non-splashy but good investments in helping his long-term growth.
1: Mm-hmm.
0: His first season was a Cinderella season.
1: Oh, my God. You had every right to think you were going to the Super Bowl that year.
0: I mean, we almost did.
1: I know you did.
0: You know, but we were the cardiac Commanders for a reason.
1: Oh, that's right.
0: You know, it was like the reason why we got that far were heroics.
1: Mm-hmm.
0: But you can't build a long-term winning strategy off heroics.
1: Right.
0: And I think we're making the right investments in our defense.
1: Yes.
0: In help on the offensive line to protect them.
1: Yep.
0: He's not the biggest guy.
1: Right.
0: And so it's just things that I really feel secure in the hands that we're in with the leadership that we currently have.
1: Well, Sonny Styles being drafted in the first round this year. I'm a Michigan guy, so I'm biased as well. Mike Sanders still in the back end of that defense. He's a champion.
0: Fantastic.
1: He's a leader.
0: Yep.
1: And obviously, you know, they had Bobby Wagner last year, Von Miller as well. That's going to be some leadership if they don't come back. That's going to need to be somehow fulfilled. But I just protect Jaden Daniels at all costs.
0: Absolutely. Protect Jaden Daniels. And listen, what we may lack in experience,
1: yes,
0: will make up for it in athleticism and speed.
1: Right.
0: And I think with Dan Quinn, who we know is going to be a lot more involved this season.
1: Right.
0: With two new coordinators. He's going to have to be more involved. You know, I love the way Andy Reid coaches because he's always, he never lets his hand completely off the wheel.
1: Right.
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0: Radio audience has just returned. Corey B is sitting here in our studio right now. Over 23 million cross-platform followers at I Am Corey B on Instagram, The Corey B on TikTok and Facebook as well here on the program. You said your son, how old is your son?
1: My son's nine.
0: Nine?
1: Yeah.
0: And he is growing up in New York City?
1: Grew up in New York City, correct.
0: Oh, okay. And he has willingly, of free will.
1: Yeah. Yeah.
0: Chosen to follow the New York Mets.
1: Yeah.
0: Over your Yankees.
1: Over smart the kid. Yankees. Over the household Yankees. We are a Yankees house.
0: Okay.
1: And this man wants me to travel to Queens.
0: Yes.
1: To go see Mets games at Citi Field. Nice field.
0: Okay. Why is he like the Mets?
1: Because he's just met. My fiance drank some water when she was pregnant. And I think there was like some amoeba.
0: Something was in there?
1: Yeah, like the brain eat amoeba, but like only like half of one.
0: Yeah.
1: And it kind of got in there.
0: Yeah. Sort of like a Bartolo Colon chromosome.
1: Correct. Bartolo Colon. Yes.
0: A Bartolo chromosome.
1: Bartolo Colonosome.
0: BNA. Sure. And so, okay.
1: Yeah, but now see.
0: My only question for you is a follow up. Mm-hmm. We've just met. Yeah. Can I help?
1: Yeah, I would love for you to help. He's got like some sort of like Soto disease where he just loves Juan Soto.
2: Yeah, I get that.
1: Yeah, I wish he's just like, he doesn't even like Soto pop. You know what I mean?
0: Nice. He was a Yankee before a Met.
1: Yeah, that's what I don't understand. The whole trade. He didn't like him when he played for the Yankees.
0: Right.
1: So why like him now?
0: I feel like, is he in school right now?
1: Yeah. He's not learning much, apparently.
0: Because I feel like we should call him. You know,
1: we should call my son.
0: Yeah.
1: What's wrong with you?
0: No, I'd be more gentle.
1: Yeah. What's wrong with you?
0: But that would be the underlying question.
1: Yeah.
0: Would be what is wrong.
1: But I think it's just because dad likes it. He doesn't want to like it. We went to a Knicks game one time. They were playing the Raptors and he's like, I want the dinosaur team to win.
3: Well,
1: I was like, that's Toronto. He goes, yeah, I know.
2: I like your son.
0: Okay. What do you mean?
1: What is wrong with you?
3: Mets fan.
0: He's a Mets fan.
1: Oh, okay. Yeah, broken. We get it. All right.
2: Your son gets it.
1: Yeah, how's that record going for you right now?
2: Hey, listen, there's 127 games.
1: Yeah, okay.
2: Got a lot of time to turn the ship around.
1: They really like to wait a long time to turn the ship around, don't they?
2: Yeah. Hey, listen, don't you worry about us.
0: Yeah.
2: We'll be fine.
0: Yeah. 1986 to now. There's a ship that's been...
2: We want to give everyone else a chance.
1: That ship, like Tom Hanks, needs a new captain, okay?
0: Yeah. Ladies and gentlemen, Corey B.
1: Thank you.
0: Here on the show. All right, so we're here. We have something we like to call RES, Rich Eisen Show Consulting.
1: Okay, yeah.
0: So we can add this to our list of to-do items.
1: Please.
0: What's your son's name?
1: His name is Lexington.
0: Lexington.
2: What up, Lex?
0: Is that named after the avenue?
1: It's named after nothing but the fact that if you got a job application in your hand and you got Frank and you got Lexington, you're going to say Lexington is probably the guy. That's the only, I've never met unhomed Lexington.
0: We must hire this Lexington.
1: Yes.
0: Who the hell is Frank?
1: Yeah.
0: Frank's got no shot around here.
1: Frank's got qualifications, yeah, but Lexington's got the name.
0: Damn straight. Right. He's got syllables.
1: Yeah.
0: Okay, so Lexington, we're here for you.
1: Yeah.
0: As a service to call him up and basically say, I can attest to this. There are more championship possibilities. There are more World Series appearances. Yeah. There's more happiness.
1: Yeah.
0: There's more happiness. One is a path of disappointment and self-loathing.
1: Yeah.
0: And another is a much happier life.
1: I will say this, though. My son is convinced that he will one day play for the Dodgers. And he has told everyone this.
0: Okay.
1: And he thinks he is the second coming of Shohei Ohtani. And I have to keep reminding him, you're not even Asian.
0: As if that's the first requirement.
1: Yeah, that's the first requirement to be Shohei Ohtani. Sure. You're never going to be 6'4", and you won't be Asian. It's not going to be. We can go to Japan as many times as you want. It's not going to
0: hurt. It's not going to help. Does he know about deferring salaries? That's the only way you can be a Dodger.
1: He has no idea. I don't even know about that. And so,
0: okay.
1: Sorry.
2: Did you plan to defer his allowance?
0: Many of their star players are currently deferring much of their salary so they don't get paid so much that there's a luxury tax that hits the Dodgers.
1: So then they get paid down the road.
0: As if they don't have the money for it.
1: Gotcha.
0: Did you play baseball?
1: I did. I played baseball growing up. I was somewhat of an all-star.
0: Was there somewhat of an all-star team?
1: Yeah,
0: I didn't know that there was such a thing.
1: In high school, they had all-county, and I was somewhat of all-county. And it was... It was great, but I did play baseball. Yes. It was like that was like my childhood up until I was 18.
0: Right,
1: I played ball and I played in Japan. I played on a travel ball team who was number one in the nation every year.
0: So yeah, you were really locked in.
1: Yeah, I was locked in.
0: So your parents were driving you all over the state?
1: Every weekend was somewhere new. Every weekend was a different state or a different city in Florida.
0: Serious business.
1: Yeah.
0: So who did you want to be? Who did you think you were going
1: to
0: be?
1: I wanted to be Derek Jeter. That's why I went. I wore Nomar Garcia Parra, and I know that was conflicting interest, but I wanted to be a great short shot.
0: Yeah. I mean, it was Nomar, A-Rod, and Jeter were your choices for somebody, I'm sure, in your generation.
1: I didn't hit puberty, though, until I was 26. So every coach looked at me, and they're like, nah, not even 120 pounds soaking wet. Are you going to make this college baseball?
0: Yeah. That's a problem, biologically.
1: But I had heart, but my heart wasn't big enough. It was just a small heart.
0: So you tapped out of baseball.
1: I tapped out once I got kicked off I wasn't able to make my college baseball team because it was a Christian school and I got caught at a party that had, I wasn't even drinking alcohol. I was too small. It would have killed me. I was at a party that had alcohol and they found out and they didn't even let me. The coach was like, this guy's a bad influence.
0: Yeah.
1: And I was like, yeah, but I'm a great right fielder. Like I can catch the ball real well.
0: There you go.
1: And didn't care.
0: Didn't work.
1: No, Jesus took the wheel. He just went like this. Different direction. So then I was like, you know what? I'm just going to do comedy and radio.
0: Well, and how do you find the interests that we see, you know, all over your feeds? Like where you got comedy skits, you got your food hacks, you got all, like, where do you?
1: I was just doing at one point anything to make it work. I had a third grade teacher tell me, school's not for you and you better find a job in entertainment. Or else. And I was like, I'm 9. You should not tell me. Like, that's depressing. Like, you can't tell that to a 9-year-old. And, I just kind of like went that route. And I was determined to make it whether or not someone was going to help me, whether or not I could get acting roles or auditions. So social media kind of gave me a platform to do it myself. And, I was making skits and all these things and going viral. And during the pandemic, everyone was inside making banana bread and just ridiculous recipes.
0: Sure.
1: And sometimes I would see a recipe that I was like, there's no way that works or that tastes good. So I would react to it and try it out myself. But the way I would react to it was in a goofy manner and saying these witty, silly, stupid things.
0: Right.
1: And it just went viral. And I've been riding it ever since.
0: What was the first one where you're like, oh my God, this is something I can do here?
1: There was a video where, the first one I did that went viral was me. I played a part. I played my fiance and myself in a role where I would go back and forth, kind of like an Eddie Murphy movie.
0: Sure.
1: And it was like driving with your girlfriend be like, and it was just every turn was the wrong turn. And why did you take this way? And there's a pothole there. And I want McDonald's. Never mind. I want burger. Like, it was just a chaotic video that was relatable to.
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6: 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So easy.
1: Everyone that watched it that was in a relationship, they went viral. So I just kept going from there. But the one that I did that was a reaction video was someone spilled ragu on a rug and cleaned it up with beer. And I was like, there's no way that works. Let me try it. So I spilled ragu on our brand new white rug in hopes that it would work. And it didn't. And my fiance's reaction and just she was like, what are you doing? We're trapped inside. Like, we're going nuts. We're going cuckoo. It's the pandemic in New York City. Everyone's bananas.
0: Yeah.
1: And so like it went viral and I'm like, we got something here. And she's like, well, as long as you can afford a new rug, you know, as long as you can buy a new rug, then I'm fine.

0: with
1: That's
0: it.
1: Right.
0: And I bought all the rugs after that. It was straight rug city. Yeah.
1: Okay, man.
0: Yeah, I was Aladdin. I had all the rugs. Cool. Yeah.
1: And then just the baking, the cooking, just
0: cooking was just another thing. Like, I've always been into cooking. My mom always had like Emerald on, like the Bam guy.
1: Yeah.
0: As a kid, the Food Network.
1: New Orleans?
0: Yeah. Well, I'm not from there.
1: I know that, but that's
0: yeah, he's from, yeah, yeah, he's from.
1: I'm sorry. That's just every time
0: I don't hear Emerald,
1: that was a knee-jerk reaction where I just said New, I just said New Orleans.
0: New Orleans,
1: yeah. Yeah. Bam, kick it up a notch.
0: Yeah. But yeah, I remember that always being on TV, and I was always, you know, I would cook things up in my little George Foreman grill. Bland chicken that usually, you know,
1: right.
0: White household chicken.
1: Nice.
0: It just became a thing. I love food and I love being goofy, and it really worked for me. And I was able to put my, comedic tone into food videos. And so I've just been riding with that ever since.
1: And Lexington's in a lot of your videos.
0: So he's in some of them. Yeah. When he's not being a jerk, he doesn't watch this show.
1: Yeah.
0: I love my son.
1: He will now when we turn him into a Yankee.
0: He's taxing. You know, kids can be. I love my son more than anything, but sometimes he's like, he's been watching some things that he hasn't been supposed to watch, and he'll go to. Man, he was at
1: Euphoria?
0: No.
1: Man, now that would be an issue for a 9-year-old.
0: Although,
1: okay, yeah.
0: I heard that's good for, you know, helping kids out. Never mind.
1: Yeah, sure.
0: We'll go.
1: Scare them straight.
0: Exactly.
1: That works.
0: That's the new, that's 2026 conversion therapy is watching. Here, son, watch this.
1: Don't be that.
0: Her name's Cindy Sweeney. But he was at an after school program one day where like they all play video games. Some kid was showing him Saw videos.
1: Oh,
0: and
1: no.
0: he comes home and he's like, I saw something I should have never seen. And he told me, I'm like, I'm so sorry. But then he went to school and started repeating it.
1: Uh-oh.
0: And now his teachers are calling me. They're like, we have a problem here. And I was like, you guys started the problem.
1: That's right.
0: And I wasn't even going to be the one to say it. I wasn't even going to tattletale because that's not my type.
1: Yes.
0: But you guys started it.
1: Now he's homeschooled.
0: Now we have a meeting on Tuesday.
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0: I'm Marty Houseberger. The Spurs went on an early 16-0 run against the Thunder, held off an Oklahoma City comeback to a lead of 12 at half. They have dominated the third to take a commanding lead. 72-47, Spurs lead it with about 4 minutes to go in the third period. Victor Wembanyama has 27. It's game four of the Western Conference Finals. The Golden Knights have come all the way back against the Avalanche, tying game three of the Western Conference Final at 3 apiece. Vegas owning the second period like Colorado dominated the first. Coca-Cola 500, 3 quarters through. Denny Hamlin has the slimmest of leads. Felix Rosenquist thought his car was good enough to win the previous 4 Indianapolis 500s. Well, today the 34-year-old Swede finally got to celebrate with a sip of milk. He took the checkered flag at the Brickyard over David Malukas by a hair. 0.02 of a second, to be exact. Closest margin of victory in race history. Baseball walk-offs gave the Angels, Marlins, Yankees, and Orioles wins today, but the A's started strong.
1: Cortez 345, and King delivers, and Carlos hits a drive to right, well hit. Laureano going back at the track, right to the wall, over his head, and it is gone! Carlos Cortez leads off the game with a home run to right center. His fifth of the year, and he stays red hot. This kid is something else.
0: Talk 650 KTSE with the action. The A's win over San Diego 5-2, the final.
2: Hey, it's your resident Super Bowl champ Chris Candy coming up Monday. As NFL OTAs continue to roll on, I'll tell you the storylines I'm most paying attention to this week. 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
1: 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Going to get to the Matthew Stafford contract extension in a second. Also, we've been talking a ton about the Knicks 2-0 series lead over the Cavs. In about 15 minutes, everybody, Vincent Goodwill will join us to talk about that as he's been covering this series. Montreal up 1-0 over Carolina in the Eastern Conference Finals in the NHL. 6-2 victory, 4 goals in the first period after Carolina hadn't lost a game yet this postseason. 8-0 and 11 days off going into last night. But huge news in the NFL yesterday. Matthew Stafford signing a one-year, $55 million contract extension worth up to $60 million. He's now under contract for 2 more years at $105 million with the LA Rams. And he's under contract for 2 years. And year 3 would be Ty Simpson's first year, if we're really going to be real about this. This will present a big problem, a good problem, if Stafford
2: is able to win another Super Bowl or earn another MVP award. That obviously bolsters this conversation, if I could speak. But he has put together an unbelievable resume, especially in the back half of his career, whereas someone like Aaron Rodgers, when he went to his second and third destination, it hasn't gone so well. Aaron Rodgers is a name you mentioned. Ben Roethlisberger is a name you mentioned. Who's the other guy that you threw?
1: Drew Brees. All-time like iconic quarterbacks that played. Yeah, well, Ben won 2, but
2: I'm saying Stafford, Rodgers,
1: yeah,
2: Brees,
1: exactly, correct.
2: They've won 1, and if Stafford could separate himself from some of the other guys in that crop and win another Super Bowl, where is he going to be placed historically?
1: Eli, I probably should have thrown Eli in there, right?
2: Well, I put Eli. Eli's just such a rare case because of the 2 Super Bowls he won, the manner in which he won them, and the team that he won them against.
1: Versus his regular season numbers, which aren't as...
2: It's just a more difficult case study for me.
1: Fair.
2: But Matthew Stafford is coming off an MVP season, and he plays on a team that easily could have won a Super Bowl last year. They were definitely in the...

0: Bucks. They were very close, and they've gotten better. And I know they play in an incredibly tough division, but this Rams team is a team we could absolutely envision winning a Super Bowl. And yes, they, with that first pick, that number 13 overall, invested in the future and not the present, which was smart for them organizationally.
1: Was it? Was it, Smalls?
0: You can make the debate either way. But I think if you're trying to extend your runway of success, smart pick. But with this money, they're telling Matthew Stafford, hey, we value you. We see what you've put together. We appreciate it. And we want you for the next couple years to be right here because we think you are putting us in a position to win a Super Bowl.
1: So is it about being good or is it about winning championships?
0: It's about winning championships.
1: Okay, so why are we hedging with the two timelines approach rather than going all in on the twilight of Matthew Stafford's career? That makes no sense to me.
0: Because I think the moves that they made to shore up that secondary allowed them, in their minds, the luxury of investing in the future with Ty Simpson.
1: You know what doesn't give them that luxury? Rob Havenstein, your right tackle forever, retiring in February. How about investing in our offensive line to protect our 38-year-old MVP quarterback? Like, I just don't understand why they're not doing everything that they can to maximize this window while they're so close. It just doesn't make any sense to me. And Ab, you brought up the point about them trading out of the first round in 2025. That was when you had a 36-year-old quarterback and you weren't coming off a year where you were in the Final Four. And you were coming off a year where you didn't see your division rival win a championship. Now, fast forward 2 years later, Matt Stafford, 38 years old, right tackle gone. Closer to the end than the beginning, a lot less runway. Why would you not push all of your chips to the middle of the table to do everything you can to try to win this year? Why wouldn't you take that approach rather than hedging for the future with Ty Simpson?
2: So, are you okay? If you make up your mind and you decide we're going to draft Ty Simpson, right? Which they did.
1: Mm-hmm.
2: Are you saying it's a mistake to do the extension because you've already started the future planning? Capital sell high, so to speak, Daryl Morey style, on
1: well, I still need Stafford to be happy this year because Ty Simpson is not going to be our week one starter.
0: No, we're trying to win now, so he's got to be happy.
1: Exactly, and in order to make him happy, what has he shown? We're going to throw money at him. They had this same dance they did last year where he was unhappy. What happened? They threw money at him. All of a sudden, he has an MVP season, one of the oldest first-time MVPs we've ever seen in this league.
2: Mm-hmm.
1: So, like they've got the blueprint. We make Matt Stafford happy by throwing him a bag of cash. And might I add, there are not too many things that a bag of cash can't fix. So I'm not disparaging the strategy. No. I'm just simply pointing out that it feels like this is to appease or to assuage any feelings that Matthew Stafford may have toward the organization for not using those first round picks on players that can directly help him.
2: Let me ask you a question, then I'm going to ask you to go back in time and give me your hypothetical, what you think your opinion would have been if I presented this then. Mm. We're sitting at the Tundra Trio last year. We're doing the show before the 2025 draft. We're eating a lot of cheese curds. We forgot to tell CC where they were. Not the point.
0: They were delicious.
2: He didn't have any. Not the point here, okay? I say to you, hey, I got word. Shefty just called me. The Rams are going to give up the 26th pick tonight. And they're going to give up the 30th pick next year. And they're going to get Trent McDuffie. And they're going to get a quarterback of the future. What do you think? And by the way, he knows that Stafford's going to win the MVP this year. You like the move? What do you think you would have said? Because that is what happened.
1: If I know Matthew Stafford's going to win the MVP, I hate the move.
2: Why?
1: Because Matt Stafford is in the twilight of his career. Every year with Matt Stafford and Sean McVay, I'm trying to win. This is the same organization that won a championship by saying bleep those picks.
0: That's true.
1: So now all of a sudden I'm going to value first round picks and value players that don't touch the field for me, that can't help me win this year. It's antithetical to everything that we've known the Rams to be when they've had success with this head coach, quarterback, general manager trio.
2: See, I fair, well-reasoned, well-thought-out with experience. I look at it a little differently without any experience, obviously, in this, like you have. I look at it differently. They locked up their quarterback where there is no QB controversy, that he doesn't have to worry about the fact that Ty Simpson is going to start. That's not going to happen, right? Stafford seemingly is going to be happy, excited about this year. You addressed an enormous need with an all-pro caliber player in Trent McDuffie, the cornerback from the Chiefs that you got by way of the draft. By trading out of last year, you gave yourself the opportunity to take a swing on Simpson for the future, and you potentially have a now run and a later run if you believe Simpson could be the guy, and now you're basically paying Stafford to do two to three things. Number one, lead us to a championship, first and foremost, okay? Number two, try to win the MVP again. And number three, take this guy under your wing. Because now it's not, is he coming for my job? Now it's, I'm going to give him my job in 2 years when I'm happily retired after 19 seasons in the NFL, seven of them with the LA Rams, 12 of them in Detroit. And really, I think, and maybe Lions fans like Jovante can correct me if I'm wrong here, has the unique status of two football homes where he will be embraced.
0: Mm-hmm.
2: Undoubtedly will be embraced in LA, and I assume when he's retired, he should be embraced in Detroit. Like, remember with Rodgers, to do the compare and contrast, we've talked about he doesn't have a football home. Ironically, now it's Green Bay again because of the relationship with McCarthy.
0: In Pittsburgh.
2: In Pittsburgh. Because everybody's like, oh, okay, they're cool, we're cool. Like, forget all the beef,
0: but
2: whatever.
0: Again, Jovante can speak to this better than we can, but from my perspective, Lions fans always loved and appreciated Matt Stafford. They blamed the organization for not putting more around him. And
2: so
0: they,
2: multiple football homes.
0: Multiple. I mean, anytime he's gone back to Detroit, they embrace him with open arms. So multiple football homes. It's very rare, but his career is rare.
2: I think Smalls is breadcrumbing a take.
0: What is it?
2: No, I don't think it's bad. I think you're breadcrumbing a take of getting ready to, if he wins another Super Bowl, even though you're not a Rams person, to say, I think I'd rather his career than fill in the blank, than Rodgers, than Breeze, than Roethlisberger,
0: well,
2: whatever.
0: Here's the difference. I'm always going to pick more Super Bowls.
1: Hell yeah.
0: I don't care that Aaron Rodgers has four MVPs.
1: Nope.
0: If you're telling me Matt Stafford's going to win two Super Bowls, I'm going to blindly say I'd rather. It's not even about football home. It's not about legacy. It's not about being celebrated. I want as many championships as I can possibly get.
2: So if the Rams win a Super Bowl over the next 2 years, you will say, I'd rather Stafford's career than Rodgers' career.
0: Yes.
1: Yeah, I think I would say that too. But here's the problem with the decision that Les Snead made. If the Rams don't win a Super Bowl over the lifetime of Matt Stafford's career with them, we're always going to point back to this past year's draft and wonder, could it have been different if they had done something different with that 13th overall pick?
0: Watch Mekhi Lemon be awesome in Philly, and we're like, hey, could have used that weapon, right? Well, things like that.
2: But what if Smalls,
1: how about this? There were six offensive linemen drafted in the first round after the 13th overall pick.
0: I just use that as an example, but there's so many players that we could point to and be like, they could have used him.
1: They could have
0: used this
1: him.
0: Guy. Yep.
1: I'm just saying, especially in a division where three teams won a dozen games last year, and your division rival just won the chip.
2: Nuno has a question on this. Go ahead, Nuno.
3: I wonder, because they were the rumored second team around the A.J. Brown potential. Like, I wonder if, like, they thought that they had a really good chance of getting him, and that's why they then ended up pivoting to Ty Simpson versus, like, I think we're okay, and so forth, and instead of going to get, you know, a wide receiver in the draft and things of that nature.
2: As a Patriots fan, if they want to pay for A.J. Brown to go get him, I can live with that as long as I can get Davante Adams from them on the cheap. I'd rather Davante Adams on the cheap than A.J. Brown for a lot. That's just me, right? So if they want to go get him as a Pats fan, go get him. As long as you can give Davante Adams to my team for like a fourth or a fifth rounder, then I'm good to go. I'd rather give up a fourth or a fifth rounder for Davante Adams than a first rounder for A.J. Brown. For me. For me. But by the way, just to finish that point, you know, let's be clear. Adam Schefter has told us a million times over, every Tuesday after 8 a.m. Eastern, go back on the podcast and listen. He's always great with us. It's trending in that direction. A.J. Brown for a 2028 first. He has never said it's a 100% done deal because it cannot be until June 1st. So there could be a team lurking that says, we're not even going to call the Rams until the last day of May.
1: Now, I will tell you.
2: I'm sorry, the Eagles.
1: Now, I will tell you this. If the Rams go out there and they say, we'll see your 2028 first round pick with the 2027 first round pick
2: that everybody
1: for
2: wants.
1: A.J. Brown, then guess what? I'm going to have a nice cup or shut the hell up.
2: Because then it's bleeped them picks.
1: Because then it's bleeped them picks, and then it's like, okay, that makes sense.
0: We're going for it.
1: We're going for it right now. Forget about the future. The future is now. We're trying to win with Matt Stafford. Yeah, we took Ty Simpson 13th overall with a luxury pick, but we always knew that we were going to go after A.J. Brown and use a future draft pick and mortgage that future for the now. If they do that, guess what? I'm going to shut the hell up, and I'm going to praise what the Rams did this offseason. If they don't do that and they don't win a chip, then, yeah, you're going to hear me continue to criticize Les Snead for making that decision in late April.
2: We are on Sportsmanlike, presented by Progressive Insurance.
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2: I like it. Got a good ring to it.
1: You just said moments ago, our radio audience just rejoined, that your moment of fulfillment that you tapped out on, right? That you,
2: yeah.
1: That was mixed reviews. Why do you think that was, John?
2: And again, I'm speaking from my perspective. Please. And I am aware that everything I say is going to create chatter. And that's a good thing because, you know, hopefully people were interested. But there's no right way to please everyone when you're truly closing a 23, 24-year-old journey where, you know, our fans have invited me into their living room 52 weeks a year, plus ancillary premium live events for 23, 24 years. The best you can do is do all you can. And honestly, that's where the moment of clarity and fulfillment came from, where it's like at the end of my physical journey in the WWE, after that last match, listening to the noise one final time, knowing that, man, I can't give another ounce. What a way to close that chapter. But it's a bold creative decision, just like the John Cena heel turn is a bold creative decision. You're not going to please everyone. Our fans are very vocal and very involved, which is why I'm excited about the future of what's to come, where we can try to involve them more and hopefully crowning a champion of the John Cena Classic. But it's those moments where you do take a risk. You do travel outside the predictable norm, and that incites conversation, and you got to be ready for all angles of that.
1: What can you tell everybody about any latest on the classic that you just referred to, John?
2: Man, I can tell you I'm pumped, and I can tell you this is an idea from me, and I can also tell you that this is going to get a lot of chatter too, because the audience is kind of every which way but loose on this. Mm-hmm. I got the idea from that last event, that Saturday night's main event, where Gunther and I were the close of the show. But the idea for the open of the show and the way I wanted to promote it was, instead of doing, you know, a 90-minute tribute showing highlights and interviews of folks to essentially my career, there's no pay it forward there. So I chose to use the rest of the evening as showcasing marquee superstars as a way to get crowds in the building and keep them excited. You hear the music of your favorite superstar, that's great. And pair them up against the future of our business. Names like Sol Ruka, Javon Evans, certainly Obafemi, they all kind of debuted on our grand stage that night. And I thought the event went well. Not only was it well received by the audience, sans from my part in the ending, which is okay because I'm the polarizing guy, I can bear the weight on my shoulders. When I promoted it, people enjoyed the idea. When we executed it, people enjoyed the event. And more importantly, the talent. It's not like the talent aren't excited for an event, but the talent felt like they were part of something new, and that was really important. So I got the idea from there, and then I kind of wanted to extend it a little bit more. I'm like, how can we involve the fan base? So that's where the fan vote came from. And then I tried to take it a little bit further and saying that, like, man, if you're a talent and you go out and you actually tear the house down, but you're this close to winning and maybe you came up short, you still have the opportunity to be in the running to see if you won the fan vote enough to be crowned champion.
1: I love it, man. And there's so many projects coming up for you.
2: It's busy this time of year.
1: Dude, it's so great. I mean, Netflix's little brother, Michelle Monaghan, and Eric Andre both have appeared on this program. Actually, Eric's going to be on the show on the 9th of June. That's coming out June 26th on Netflix. Coyote versus Acme in theaters, August 28th. I think that needs no explanation what that's going to be about. The Apple original film Matchbox coming up, the movie, in October 9th. But you are here today to talk about something called DB. What is that, John?
2: So it's the real condition is Demodex blepharitis, abbreviated as DB, and I guess easily communicated as eye mites. And Demodex blepharitis is when you kind of get overrun by eye mites. And I had this happen. And basically, it's when your eyes get itchy, they get red, and you get like crusties when you wake up, especially I did. My vision is going, I like you, have a set of readers, and I always have them handy. Wow, the phone looks so much better with that, but I'll take them off. And my vision was going, but I had these ancillary symptoms. If I just pawned it off to old age, all right, vision's the first thing to go. This is kind of my life now, but I read a ton. I'm on camera a lot. And when you're on camera with these like bloodshot eyes and you're always itching your eyes and you have crusties and stuff, it just wasn't any good. I finally went to an eye doctor because I stopped being able to see driving at night. And like I was reading pages three times over. So I knew my sight was going. And he sure enough said, yeah, we're just going to get you low prescription readers. And also you have Demodex blepharitis. I'm like, say what? And it's pretty much when you get overrun by eye mites. And thank goodness, I'm very grateful for the partnerships I have and this partnership with Tarsus is no different because Tarsus has the only FDA-approved treatment for DB. And before, they had to do all this stuff like throw salt water in your eyes, take your eyelashes out one by one. This is just a simple eye drop. And for me, 6 weeks twice a day, my symptoms are greatly reduced. So I went in basically thinking that, I just needed a pair of readers. But because I self-diagnosed, it was so late to the party, man, was I happy to know that there was treatment. And I'm very proud of the partnership with Tarsus because we're spreading the word to try to get people out there like me. There's 25 million people that suffer with DB, and this is truly a way to get some real relief from the symptoms.
1: XDEMVY.com for more information on this.
2: Look at you, man. You are a pro.
1: Come on.
2: You're doing my job over there.
1: No, you know what? Again, it's tag team.
2: Just, I appreciate
1: you just tag me in. I tagged you in.
2: I really do appreciate it. Thank you so much.
1: Come on. No, it's something I did not know, to be honest with you, existed before you and I just started talking. And
2: I value the partnerships that I have a lot. And this is no different than, I had a partnership a while back as an advocate for sunscreen. And I was an unlikely candidate until they found out, I've had four or five spots removed that are cancerous because I was an idiot and didn't use sunscreen. I'm very open about the fact that I've had a hair transplant. And this is just another line of a condition that I've had that I was like, man, I'm never getting rid of this. And then you find a solve. And you're like, I think more people should know about this. Mm-hmm. And right along the same time as that happens, the company who produces the solve was like, we need a reliable voice to help grow the reach of our brand. So again, this is serendipitous for me, and it's something I believe in because I suffered from it, and I suffer from it no longer.
1: John Cena here on the Rich Eisen Show. All right, I would like to jump into a couple of films of yours, sir. I mentioned LeBron before. Were you on the set at all? I know you weren't in any scenes with him in Trainwreck. No kidding.
2: I wasn't lucky enough. I wish I had been.
1: Because I just remember seeing that movie in the theater, and I'm like, okay, I love Amy Schumer. Good Lord, who doesn't? But the two funniest people in the, and Bill Hader, my gosh, two funniest people in the movie were LeBron and John Cena.
2: Train was loaded. They were loaded.
1: I know.
2: All out that one. That was a very funny movie. I was very grateful to be put around a lot of funny folks and allowed to just kind of take some risks again.
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11: 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Nico Harrison traded Luka. 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

0: Center.
1: I'm Marty Halsberger. The Spurs have owned the third quarter after taking a 12-point lead to the locker room. It's game four of the Western Conference Finals. San Antonio up 86-68 over the Thunder. Now in the fourth period with about 7 minutes to go, Victor Wembanyama has 33 points. Oak City's Shai Gilgeous-Alexander, the NBA's back-to-back MVP, and Wembanyama, the first unanimous defensive player of the year in league history, headlining the all-NBA teams announced prior to the two of them facing off tonight. They're joined on the first team by Nuggets center Nikola Jokic, Lakers guard Luka Doncic, and Detroit Pistons guard Cade Cunningham. Golden Knights emphatically answered the Avalanche's three-goal first period with a three-goal second period. Game three of the Western Conference Finals now tied 3-3 in the third as Colorado tries to get their first win of the series. By 0.02 of a second, Sweden's Felix Rosenqvist wins the Indianapolis 500. It's the closest race in 500 history.
2: It was the gnarliest last lap ever. I think it turned out perfectly that I fell back to third and I got a little bit of a run and I just stayed flat on the outside, and you know, I never done that before. It was just, you know, full throttle and hope for the best, and it was just enough to get that little toe from David and get me over the line a little bit ahead.
1: Rosenqvist talking to ESPN's Ryan McGee. It's his second IndyCar win. On ESPN Radio tonight, in baseball, the Angels win a wild one, walking off on an error, beating Texas 2-1. And Northwestern wins the girls' lacrosse championship.
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1: 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And tuck me in at night to bring my behind back home.
2: And I better be happy.
1: I don't care if I'm happy. Just make sure it gets on him. The happiness thing could be another conversation. So because of that,
3: you need to be happy.
1: Yeah, you're right. You need the happy. Never mind. Right. You need that Freddie Harris Alexa. Give me to provide the happy for you. Brought to you by SoFi. Get your money right. So in honor of all of that, and Victor Wembanyama, who or what would you pay good money to see in person? We always have interesting selection committees. This may take the cake. Poor Christine Leese, our sports anchor goddess, will have a lot of hands being the tiebreaker. So,
0: number one.
1: Who's number one on your list, HD?
2: I'm going with Victor Wembanyama. He's someone, because he's so great at a very, very young age in his third season, we just witnessed something last night, Freddie. 41 points, 24 rebounds in a Western Conference final, game one, on the road in Oklahoma City with a hostile environment, normally crumbles a lot of people.
1: Mm-hmm.
2: No, he didn't budge one bit.

0: choice at number one. So obviously, number one, I got to go with Wemby. I got to go with the choice here. Like, to be able to see somebody, like, it's the closest thing I've seen older people reference seeing Wilt Chamberlain or seeing a young Lou Alcindor, like, have that kind of impact on the game at both ends of the court. So for me, it'd be Victor Wembanyama.
1: Okay, E-Dog, since we're flipping spots, I'm going second last. So who's number one in your list?
2: Freddie, I got to have your back here. Look, I understand where we're going with this now, so I thought a little bit differently. So my number one was going to be something different, but because you took my spot and you really put me took me out of a jam.
1: Good loyalty.
2: And Beyonce, you know, I'd pay $6,900.
1: There we go.
3: That's my boy.
1: It didn't even go past one for Christine Lee. Our sports and anchor got us to get involved. So, Christine, number one on our list, who or what we would pay good money to see in person. HD and Shannon, they say Victor Wembanyama, the Spurs. Me and E-Dog, we said Beyonce. So, Miss Christine Lee, you break the tie.
4: Ooh, it's a hard one. I think I got to go with Wemby, though.
1: I can't disagree with that.
3: I agree.
1: He is that star.
2: Oui, oui.
1: That star among stars. Okay.
3: Oui. C'est bon français.
1: No sacré bleu here involving Victor Wembanyama, who is number one.
5: Number two.
1: I'm sticking with Beyonce. That's a number two. That I'm going right there with Beyonce. So that's number two, Shannon, for me, who I paid good money to see in person.
0: Like, as I mentioned, my daughter has seen Beyonce on four different tours now. So
1: Four
0: different Beyonce tours, yeah.
1: How much blood do you have to sell?
0: Exactly. It's a lot of, yes. Yes. Yeah, Cowboy Carter, the other one in silver, a couple of others.
1: So indeed.
0: She's seen Beyonce four times, yes. Yeah, so I paid a lot of money for her. But I wouldn't be opposed to seeing Beyonce. So for me, I'm going number two. I'll go Beyonce as well, seeing Beyonce in concert.
1: All right, HD, we got those two for Beyonce. What about you?
3: All right, I'm going to cheat the game a little bit because I've already seen Beyonce.
1: All right.
3: But Beyonce is the last person I actually paid concert tickets to go watch. I paid for the tickets. And that was in Las Vegas.
1: Mm.
3: And that was before I was a Beyonce fan. Okay. And I instantly became a Beyonce fan. So I would recommend it. That was the first concert that my daughter went to, Shannon, last year here at Mercedes-Benz Stadium. She was phenomenal. I know that's something my daughter would never, ever forget. Uh-huh. But Beyonce is high on my list. Okay. From production, entertainment, the vocals, the dancing, the costumes, everything that you can think about when it comes to a Beyonce show, it's going to be 20 out of a 10 every single time. So I'm going Beyonce.
1: So is it a clean sweep, E-Dog?
2: Yeah, we can make it a clean sweep. I just actually got tickets to Kid Cudi in Hartford in a couple of weeks. My tickets today.
0: Same thing, huh? Kid Cudi and Beyonce, same thing, huh?
2: No, I didn't.
1: Wait a minute.
3: I'm just trying to figure out, like, what's the relevance of Kid Cudi when Beyonce's number two?
0: Those two artists are day and night.
2: To go to?
0: Come on, those are day and night.
3: I like what you did there.
2: That was pretty good.
3: I'm in the pursuit of happiness, too.
1: Well done by all three of you.
2: The soundtrack to my life, okay?
1: That'll be fine. That'll be fine, all three of you. So we got Beyonce, that's number two on our list of who or what we would pay good money to see in person.
5: Number three.
1: Shannon Penn, lead it off. Who's number three in your list?
0: All right. Wow. I got a lot of sports up here, but I'm going to stick with sports as well. Shohei Ohtani. But I got to go. Okay. I want to go see Shohei Ohtani while he's pitching so I can see him pitch and hit in the same game. Ooh. To be able to experience that and what he is. Like, we talk so highly about Wemby as we should, but think of the things that Ohtani's already done with World Series championships and MVPs already. Like we talk about just the alien that is Wemby. We've seen some of that in baseball with Shohei. So Shohei's number three on my list.
1: Good list right there. E-Dog, who's number three on your list?
2: All right. So you know how I started off? I was a little bit confused or just so. Look, I thought the list, I got a little confused on the list, right? So who or what would you pay good money
1: to see in person, right?
2: Like, I saw the who, fine, or the what.
1: Okay.
2: So I thought it was an easy list. I thought it was, you know, the seven wonders of the world. So I just looked that up. So I went with Pyramids of Giza.
1: Look at you. Old school.
2: Go to Pyramids of Giza.
1: Old school when it comes to E-Dog.
3: I like that, though.
1: So do I. Really do. Absolutely.
2: And you know, the alien documents came out recently. Mm-hmm. So
1: from Area 51 and all
2: I don't know
1: that
2: if there's
1: stuff?
2: Anything in there about the pyramids, but I'm one of those conspiracy theorists, I guess, of...
1: Okay.
2: They're weird, right? The pyramids. So I want to see them in person and see for myself, could man have made this?
1: Okay. Sounds good. HD, who's number three on your list?
3: All right, so before I give my number three, I would tell you something I already was able to do and pay for.
1: What's that?
3: Going to Jerusalem and to the Holy City.
1: Really?
3: That is something that was very, very eye-opening for me.
1: Mm-hmm.
3: And to be able to walk the same path that Jesus once walked was just

0: It really was breathtaking. Nice. Took a lot of pictures. But my number three, I'm going to link it towards my son as well, too. Shohei Ohtani is his favorite baseball player. Okay. He is a 1,000% Braves fan. Uh-huh. But anything about the Dodgers has to be Ohtani. And okay. he recently watched the Braves and Dodgers games. And every time Ohtani was up to bat, he was like, Daddy, Tani up. Tanya, so he loves Shohei Ohtani, so I wouldn't mind paying to go see Shohei play.
1: Okay, I'm gonna side with Eric here a little bit from historic just to make it fun, because when you said Pyramids of Giza, how many times we've seen something like that, you may think you never get there, and then when somebody actually goes, and then they relay that experience. So I'm going to go on the history side and force Christine Lisi, our sports and anchor goddess, to break a tie between two foreign powers, Shohei Ohtani on the sports side and the Pyramids of Giza from the history side. So we get two for the Pyramids from me and E-Dog, two for Shohei Ohtani, Christine Lisi, from H. Douglas and Shannon Penn. So Miss Christine Lisi, break the tie. Real quick. Sorry about your Sabres, by the way.
2: Thank you.
1: I mean, I gave Christine Lisi a big hug today. She really needed it after her team lost in overtime to the Montreal Canadiens. So shout out to Christine Lisi, playing injured today after what happened to our Buffalo Sabres losing to the Canadiens in overtime in Game 7 last night.
2: I just have to say one thing. I wasn't sure how it would be for me.
1: Right.
2: And I woke up about 5 times overnight.
1: Oh boy.
2: And each time, all I'm seeing is Mr. Newhook scoring that goal.
1: Yeah.
2: And it's like the same thing that happens for the Bills on the same, and for like both of my teams to lose the seasons end in overtime 5 months apart.
1: Right.
2: Kind of a lot.
1: Yeah, that is a lot. Definitely. Kind of a lot.
2: But my husband always comes in with like, well, you know, would you rather be where you are or would you rather be a fan of, and he named a bunch of teams. And
1: yeah,
2: stuff.
1: But
0: that's a great husband, though.
1: It's a fantastic husband.
2: Maybe not at that moment, but he does, yes, he does try. He is a good husband.
1: It still doesn't ease the sting, but he is a great husband, like HV said, no doubt.
2: He is. I'm sorry for that little interruption.
1: No problem.
2: I have to go with Shohei.
1: Okay.
2: Just because of, like, to be able to see somebody do both.
1: Right.
2: And as good as he is at everything.
3: I saw Shohei. Did not have to pay good money. He was playing for the Angels. It was like $9 to get in.
2: $9?
1: They should have paid you.
0: Yeah, literally.
1: For the Angels?
3: Well, now he's paid for the Dodgers, you. So it'd be a little bit more expensive.
1: You should pay to him to see him at the Dodgers.
3: He hit a home run that game, actually. Him and Trout.
1: Yeah, and Crickets clapped.
0: I mean, you probably could have seen him last year, E.
1: Exactly.
3: I clapped from the right
0: Yankees
3: field bar.
1: You did?
3: There's a nice little right field bar out there.
1: Nice. Somehow you and the bar and baseball going together didn't see that
3: coming.
1: You got
3: to explore all of the park.
0: I mean, you had your chance last year.
3: Nook and cranny.
0: Blue Jays took it.
1: Wow. So we got Shohei Ohtani, number three in the list, of Freddie and Harry Selection Committee, with me, Freddie Coleman, Harry Douglas, E-Dog, Eric Hammond, and Shannon Penn on Freddie and Harry and ESPN Radio, the ESPN app, and ESPN Plus.
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1: Who or what would you pay good money to see in person? Right now, Victor Wembanyama is number one. Beyonce is number two. Shohei Ohtani is number three. That means we're up to
0: number four.
1: All right, E-Dog, who's number four on your list?
2: All right, so for me, I'd pay good money to go see the Aurora Borealis. Aurora Borealis.
1: Nice.
2: Aurora Borealis.
1: Look at you.
2: How about that? Three times.
1: Eric wants to see the world.
2: I want
1: to
2: see the world, man.
1: You're like Larry Crown.
2: If I'm spending my money, I'm spending money on things that I can't just turn on the television and be like, hey, that was great.
1: Only thing missing is Julia Roberts going to the whole world side with you, Larry Crown.
2: Hey.
3: I like it.
2: I forget what's her name? Julia Roberts' character's name was in that.
1: But Mercedes.
2: Larry Crown needs a Mercedes.
1: Mercedes. So. Yeah,
2: come on.
1: If the Mercedes, Julia Roberts, you're in good standing. HD, who's number four on your list?
3: I am going with, you know what, E, there's a little song. Could you hit it for me, please?
4: Outstanding.
1: Girl, you knocked me out.
3: Girl, you know, you knocked me out.
1: Okay. All right.
3: I am going with Charlie Wilson and then also the Gap Band. So I always wanted to see Charlie Wilson by himself.
1: Okay.
3: But if, you know, the Gap Band wanted to join him, I wouldn't mind seeing that as well.
1: Okay. So I like that. That's number four on your list. Number four on my list, Knicks winning a world championship. I'd pay good money for that. Maybe not $100,000. But I might pay close to that. They have not won an NBA championship in 53 years, since 1973. Yes, I believe it was like the earth wasn't flat. The moon wasn't made of cheese. They actually did do that. It's been 53 years. I would pay damn good money to see that, hopefully this year, for the New York Knicks to win an NBA championship. So that's number four on my list, Shannon.
5: All right, I had the Knicks somewhere on my list here, but since you mentioned it, I'm going to double down on that. But not just the Knicks championship. I would pay good money to be at a Knicks championship parade and being on one of those floats. I've said this since I was a kid. Look, I'm getting on a float. If the Knicks ever won a championship in my lifetime, I'm getting on a float.
1: Like,
5: I know
1: something.
5: There's millions of people in New York. There's going to be millions of people out there if there was ever a ticket tape parade for a New York Knicks championship. Look, as Denzel Washington said, I'm leaving
1: here with something.
5: I'm going to the parade, and I'm going to be on the float. So I got Knicks championship parade for my number four.
1: All right, HD, what's number four on your list? We got two for the Knicks, and although Eric's inspired choice, Aurora Borealis.
3: I chose Charlie Wilson.
1: Oh, you chose Charlie Wilson?
3: And
1: so the Knicks automatically win. Just like they beat Atlanta in the series, we beat Charlie Wilson here for number four on things or people he would say and pay good money to see in person. That means we're up to
0: number five.
1: So I get a chance to lead off on this one. Center court at Wimbledon. I'm a tennis nut, tennis fan. That's hallowed ground. I know that Carlos Alcaraz is not going to play, being out with a wrist injury. You could have two scrubs there play at center court at Wimbledon, and I wouldn't care. After seeing it on TV for so, so many years, that would be hallowed ground for me. So I got center court Wimbledon in England at the All London Tennis Club. That's number five on my list, Shannon Penn.
5: All right, I want to credit our very own Eric Hammond for coming up with tremendous selections today. Like,

0: Right.
1: Like very worldly, very international.
2: Like yes. Very thought out. Thought out.
1: Very too. Thought
0: Completely.
1: Out. So along those same lines, I had an international event as okay. well.
0: All right.
1: I want to go to Carnival in Rio de Janeiro.
2: Oh,
1: I want to go to Carnival.
2: Wow. Oh, I almost came out my shirt.
1: And if you was at Carnival, you would. Like, I got to experience it from the floats, from the dancing, from the music, the excitement, the life, the celebrations of life and culture.
0: Sure.
1: And so many things that you would be able to experience see and feel and in some cases smell. Like the whole event, the whole vibe. Mm-hmm. Initially, I was thinking Mardi Gras. No. I want Carnival in Rio de Janeiro as my number five.
0: That's great. There's no way in hell Yamina's going to let you go, but go right ahead with your bad self. As far as that goes. HD, what's number five on your list? We should have two for Rio based on that, but I got center court for me. We got Rio for Shannon. So HD, what's number? Well, we got to save you for last. You're going to need to compose yourself. E-Dog, what's number five on your list?
3: Sorry, I'm just enjoying it.
0: Me too.
3: Number five on my list. I'm going to go to the Serengeti. We're going to go to Serengeti National Park.
0: My wife's cousin went last year. It changed her life. Completely changed her life.
3: It's like a real-life documentary.
0: It really is.
3: You know, you get to...
0: Yeah.
3: Man.
0: Yeah, that's
3: there's
0: going to
3: be a lot of that going on, too. A lot of waving, keep yourself cool in the hot Serengeti.
0: Do not be a gazelle to the cheetah.
3: Hippos
0: Do not be a gazelle to the cheetah.
3: I'm more scared of hippos, to be honest.
0: Sure, I'm scared of anything out there in Serengeti.
3: Hippos are deadly, man.
2: What was your choice,
0: The Serengeti.
3: Serengeti.
0: Serengeti Safari in Africa. Yes.
2: Okay.
0: Last but not least, HD, what's number five on your list?
2: Oh, Lord.
0: I know where you're going.
2: We going to Carnival, me and Shannon.
0: I know where you're going.
2: Me and Shannon going to Carnival, man. We paying that money. I'm sorry. We are paying that money. We going to be out there dancing, having us a good time. I'm going to be drinking my RK Zero Proof. Having me a hell of a time, too.
0: Oh, my goodness. Like, that was a surprise there. So we got Carnival in Rio. That is number five.
2: Well, hold on. I am not done.
0: Oh, yeah?
2: As a matter of fact, I'm going to put my five-hour energy in my RK Zero Proof.
0: Oh, my God.
2: Oh, Lord. We're going to have us a time. A time will be had. Ain't that right, Shannon?
1: What he said.
0: Both of your hearts going to be beating 200 beats an hour going there to Rio, as far as that goes. So Rio Carnival in Rio de Janeiro, that is number five. Last but not least.
4: Number six.
0: All right, Shannon Penn, lead it off. What's number six?
1: You know, interesting, just looking at this list, we had no American football up here. Because I was thinking football, soccer, maybe World Cup. So, we had no American football up here.
0: Okay.
1: So I was going with that. But then I thought about, for my number six, what I would pay good money, I would pay good money to go see LeBron James. Last game, like to be their experience, because I never got to see Michael Jordan play in person.
0: Okay.
1: I've seen LeBron play three times in person, but to be there and experience his last game in person will be tremendous. I mean, think about it. He's been part of our sports lexicon here for over two decades now. So absolutely, LeBron.
2: Who's your goat?
1: Last game.
2: Who's your goat?
1: Come on, it's Michael Jordan. You know how many times I cried after he beat the Knicks in the playoffs?
0: Yeah.
1: You got the nerve to ask me who my goat is?
0: Exactly. Well, when that happens in 2032, get your tickets now involving LeBron James and his last game. HD, what's number six on your list?
2: I'm going with the safari. I would pay money to go on a safari as well.
0: Okay.
2: I'm with you, E.
0: Yeah, that safari thing, man. Come with my favorite animal is a cheetah.
3: Well, I have to come in here and give my number six.
0: Go ahead, give your number six.
3: And you know, look, Carnival de Rio de Janeiro. I'm glad it made the list.
0: Mm-hmm. you and every other red blooded American male listening to this show.
3: Right after that, great time in Rio de Janeiro.
0: Mm-hmm.
3: But then right after that, head over to Christ the Redeemer statue. That's my number six.
0: Need to go to Christ the Redeemer statue for all the sins in Rio.
3: One of the seven wonders of the world.
2: You know what you should have done? You should have just said the seven wonders of the world as one thing.
3: As just one, it encapsulates it all?
0: Yeah. Yeah, you should probably do that.
2: Is it seven now, or is it?
0: It's always been seven.
3: I think it varies like throughout
2: history. Yeah, I think the number changes.
0: Yeah, let's keep it at seven. It's been seven for this long for centuries.
1: All right, Future Selection Committee, the seven wonders of the world. Future Selection Committee.
0: Oh, God.
3: What are the actual seven wonders?
0: God, that would take us everywhere.
3: Freddie and Harry picked the seven wonders of the world.
0: And I guarantee they were part of the original seven wonders of the world.
2: Magic City going to be one. I'll tell you that right now.
0: I'm with you, Safari. I'm with you guys. I've known a couple of people that have done that Serengeti and everything. My cousin Nell, my wife's cousin Nell, she actually had like an electric fence between her and hyenas when she went to Africa. That was the only thing separating her from Mufasa and Whoopi Goldberg doing hyenas. Exactly. But Safari is number six. There's no doubt about that. So those are our top six things, part of our selection committee. Who or what would we pay good money to see in person? Victor Wembanyama, the French Eiffel Tower, he's number one. Beyonce, because she's Beyonce at number two. Shohei Ohtani, the Dodgers, especially pitching. This way you can see him pitch and hit in the same game. That's number three. A Knicks championship parade that I hope will happen in 2026. That's at number four. Le Carnaval in Rio de Janeiro. That's 95. We got the Lord Have Mercy and Harry Douglas. And six, African Safari. What or who would you pay good money to see in person? 888-SAY-ESPN, 888-729.
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I'm Marty Helsberger. It's all San Antonio in the second half as the Spurs extend a 12-point halftime lead on the Thunder to a 103-82 pounding. Even the Western Conference Finals at 2-2, Victor Wembanyama put in 33 points for San Antonio. OKC hit just 6 of 33 three-point attempts. Game 3 of the Western Conference Final in the NHL, the Avalanche came out like one. 3 goals put on Vegas. But the Golden Knights flipped the script with 3 of their own in the second. And it just went final. The Golden Knights score the last 5 goals and take it 5-3 to extend their series lead to 3-0. The Coca-Cola 600 goes to caution due to lightning with 47 laps to go. Christopher Bell currently in the lead with less than 40 laps to go now. By the slimmest margin in race history, Sweden's Felix Rosenqvist won.

0: The Indianapolis 500, he was 2/100ths of a second faster than David Malukas. Baseball, a wild one in Anaheim tonight on ESPN Radio.
1: Collier, 3-2 to Peraza. Swing and a broken bat looper near second. Fielded by Foscue, steps on the bag. On to first, gets away from Berger. Racing home is Walton. The Angels have won the game.
0: 2-1, the final over Texas. Elsewhere, Kansas City beat Seattle 8-6. Detroit takes game two of a double dip with the Orioles 4-1. The Orioles won the first 5-3.
2: Hey, Rich Eisen here. I'll be out of the chair this week, but you're in good hands on The Rich Eisen Show with Susie Schuster and O'Shea Jackson Jr. guest hosting in my place. 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
1: I've got Whoopi Goldberg here on the Rich Eisen Show, and our radio audience just rejoined our broadcast. I'm so psyched to have you here. You just mentioned tennis. I imagine if you had Venus Serena on your show.
2: Yeah.
1: Because I remember when I first started doing SportsCenter in the 90s and the early aughts with Stuart Scott, who I know you crossed paths with quite a bit back in the day. Which may be the last time I saw you.
2: Might be.
1: That I remember Serena, when she started, it was like, well, here comes the sister.
2: Yeah.
1: Can she be as good as Venus? And it's like, yeah.
2: You know, I think people had a very interesting feeling about them because they couldn't believe what they were seeing with the two of them.
1: Mm-hmm.
2: They couldn't believe two sisters could be playing the way that they did. But, you know, you think about all the, for me, the black women who played tennis, the ones we never heard about, and the ones we did hear about that we don't talk about now, like Althea Gibson.
1: Mm-hmm.
2: You know, that we don't talk about her. She was extraordinary. I mean, when you think about the women who were out there doing these things, it, you know, they were, at the time for us, they were one-offs. Now,
1: we
2: know where the women are. We know what they're playing. But when I was a kid, they were really one-offs, you know, and to see women playing tennis, I know it seems dopey, but Billie Jean was all I knew.
1: Yeah.
2: You know, really. I mean, you saw the people that she played, but you remembered Billie Jean.
1: Well, I mean, she created basically women's tennis that we currently know today.
2: Yeah.
1: And is such a major a titan when it comes to sports. So let's talk about the All Women's Sport Network that you co-founded.
2: Yeah.
1: Why did you feel the need to get something started like
2: that? Because I talked about this with whoever was in charge many years ago.
1: Uh-huh.
2: At ESPN and said, why? I would like to see this happen. I have some ideas. And they were like, okay.
1: Yeah.
2: Yeah, good. Okay, well, thank you. And they would say, people would say things to me at all the networks. They would say things like, oh, well, you know, nobody wants to see women's sports. But I did. Mm-hmm. And I knew if I wanted to see it, maybe other people did too. And then I started traveling in the world and I wanted to see what other people were doing. And so our network is the All Women's Sports Network, and it covers women's sports throughout the world, whatever sport they're playing. And, you know, we've got the wrestlers, we've got the tennis players, we've got the hockey players, we've got the roller derby queens, we've got as many sports as you can name, and some that you've never heard of.
1: Mm-hmm.
2: Because for lots of women around the world, this is their way that they can be in a group of women doing stuff and not get any hassle. These are ways of women coming forward and putting themselves forward to do different stuff. And because I always knew, you know, in the old days, you know, you used to be able to, you had to own an NBA team in order to be part of a WNBA team.
1: Mm-hmm.
2: I never owned an NBA team. I knew people that owned, but they weren't looking for me to come in and be part of it.
1: Right.
2: Now, you know, you see what's happening with the WNBA, and I'm so proud of them because they didn't stop. They didn't stop fighting, and I know it sounds like we, as women, are kvetching a lot about what we're not getting, but when you see these women play,
1: mm-hmm.
2: they are worth their weight in gold. They are doing the work that their male counterparts are doing. And they're doing that in all of the sports. There's not a sport that's being played that isn't being played equally well by women, except people aren't used to seeing women do. They're not used to seeing women play football. I love the female football league. I love it.
1: Mm-hmm.
2: I wish I could play. I wish I could run.
1: Nice.
2: You know, but I can't.
1: Right.
2: You know, but there are so many things I wanted to see it. And suddenly, about a year and a half ago, someone said, "Oh, I'll help you do that." And I said, really? Mm-hmm. It's only been 18 years I've been trying to get this done. He said, no, we'll do it. So we got with a group called the Jungle Network, and they've put us on around the world. You can find us in lots of different places. I think we probably sent you all the information to put out there. Mm-hmm. But it's kind of groovy.
1: Yeah, they delivers live coverage, original programming from some of the world's most prestigious sports organizations, FIBA, WNBL, UEFA, Athletes Unlimited, the global TV network that you're talking about right now. And then you just mentioned the WNBA, which is having the draft tonight.
2: Yeah.
1: I mean, that everything you just talked about how they need better pay, need better a better arrangement. That's what they were talking about, their collective bargaining agreement.
2: Yeah.
1: You know, like they went to the mat.
2: And a little more respect, right. You know, because it's not like they're sucking lollipops out there. These girls are kicking butt.
1: Yeah.
2: They are not fooling around. You know, they play like I remember people playing.
1: Yes.
2: You know, they play hard, and they don't, you know, they don't need to be like.
1: Oh, no, you can't tell Sophie Cunningham that if she's making sure you don't touch Caitlin Clark, for instance, you know.
2: And, there you go.
1: And they're still teammates, and you know, the social media aspect of it, the burgeoning dollars that are coming in, they are, you know, women's sports, certainly WNBA, softball. We were just we had softball highlights on SportsCenter last night, Texas and Oklahoma. Volleyball is becoming much more significant. I mean, I could go down the list here of what women's sports.
2: We cover it.
1: Well, I know.
2: We cover it all.
1: And I was telling you about the show Women's Sports Now.
2: Right.
1: This show, along with Hello Sunshine and Firefly and Apex. And there's so many different other people coming together for an hour long show that we've got going on ESPN Plus and ESPN, you know.
2: ESPN. I'm saying to you, we should all be doing this together.
1: Okay.
2: Because our point is, you know, women are doing amazing things in sports, and we should all be covering everything. And to be in bed with the preeminent sports network and take y'all, I mean, y'all are worldwide, but to take y'all through the world as we go through would be wonderful. I know that's the wrong thing. I'm not supposed to be saying stuff like that. Well, because you're not supposed to say, hey, listen, let's get in this bed together. Let's make this bed bigger. I think I'm not supposed to say things like that. But if I don't, no one will know that I want to be in bed with them. I don't know if that sounds as right as I mean it.
1: The business bed. Yes.
2: That's what I'm talking. I'm talking about the business bed.
1: Yes, and the large,
2: you know,
1: the California king size.
2: That's right.
1: Of the Jagunda bed. The world's wide enough.
2: That's right.
1: You know,
2: that's right.
1: We'd say in Hamilton, you know, the world is wide enough for this sort of thing. And you could see again tonight it's the 30th WNBA draft tonight.
2: Man, it's exciting. I mean, I get choked up, you know, because they're going to be where they need to be. Mm. And I lived long enough to see this happening.
1: You never had a jump shot, ever?
2: Yeah, look. No.
1: No?
2: Never had a jump shot. I was a great runner. You know what I was? I was a really good runner.
1: Okay.
2: Because I could go straight. If I was going in a straight line, I was great. If I need to carry something with me and throw it, not so much. Not so much. But I could run my little tail off.
1: Okay. Very good. If you don't mind, let's take a break. I'd love to come back and talk to you about your acting.
2: Oh.
1: And your movie career. And
2: oh, that, career. Sure.
1: Yeah, of course.
2: I'll talk to you about anything, anytime.
1: I appreciate that. All right, we're here on The Rich Eisen Show with Whoopi Goldberg live.
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1: Hey, Rich Eisen here. I'll be out of the chair this week, but you're in good hands on The Rich Eisen Show with Susie Schuster and O'Shea Jackson Jr. guest hosting in my place. 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

0: Sunday, May 24th, 2026. 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
1: It trickles near the end line where Champagne picks it up with 5 seconds to go in the half. Now to Wemby with three at half court. He's going to pull a half court jumper. Hit it at the horn! Victor Wembanyama with a 45-footer from half court. 22 points at halftime for Wemby here in game four. Hartenstein against Wemby. Back to the basket. Poked away by Castle. Good job, Steph. Steph's going to drive, feed Wemby. Goes in strong and throws it down with a big left hand.
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0: series is tied up at 2, heading back to OKC on Tuesday. It is game night on ESPN Radio, the ESPN app, SiriusXM Channel 80. We are presented by Progressive Insurance. Here's Harrison Sanford. I am Keith Irizarry. Thanks for spending some time with us. And Harrison, we'll dive right into that one. Did you think San Antonio would win this way on this night?
1: No, I find it very hard to believe that the Oklahoma City Thunder can get dominated in the way that they did. And that's exactly what happened. Dominated to the point where Victor Wembanyama was on the bench for majority of the fourth quarter. SGA did not play a single minute in the fourth quarter. And Keith, usually when SGA doesn't play in the fourth, that means because the Thunder destroyed their opposition. Other way around tonight, incredible job by the Spurs, taking care of the ball, playing great defense, and most importantly, getting Victor Wembanyama the ball.
0: It was a first half of runs, and when I say that, I mean runs by the Spurs. So they go on a 12-0 run, take a 19-8 lead. They go on a 16-0 run, make it, they go up by 17 at that point. Then at half, you get the long heave by Wemby. We heard the call there. He ends up with 22 points, most he's ever done in a first half in his playoff career. You mentioned getting Wemby going. That was so crucial. But the weird thing is, Harrison, like getting him going, he still, before today, was averaging 30 in the series.
1: Yeah, but there is something about being intentional about getting him the ball early and setting the tone for how the game would be. And I think by getting him the ball early, you saw Isaiah Hartenstein picked up 2 fouls in that first half. I think it might have even been 3. You had Chet Holmgren in trouble as well. And you put pressure on OKC to respond. And as we saw from the others tonight, they did not respond. In game 3, Keith, you had 13 of 28 shooting from what as many would deem them as the others, quote-unquote. Jalen Williams, Jared McCain, Isaiah Joe, Aaron Wiggins, Cason Wallace. They were 13 of 28 from 3 in game 3. Tonight, 4 of 27.
0: Oof.
1: And when you have Wemby dunking all over the place, hitting mid-range jumpers all over the place, those guys might feel a little bit more pressure to respond, and that is not what happened tonight at all.
0: Head to the guest hotline now. Bring in George Sedano, ESPN NBA analyst, boots on the ground. So, George, we'll start here. What was the feel? What was the vibe like early on in this game?
2: Oh, there was a lot of urgency you could tell from the Spurs side. I mean, look, we saw that in game 3 as well. This time they were able to sustain it. I just think they did a much better job of playing really well, executing well, feeding off the crowd, and defensively really turned it up a notch.
1: George, looking at the other side for the Oklahoma City Thunder, no A.J. Mitchell, no Jalen Williams. What's the sentiment among the team around them potentially coming back in this series?
2: That I don't know. I don't have really an answer for that. These two teams are pretty guarded when it comes to injuries. So these are the two teams you don't really want to ask those questions about because they're not really going to give you much. I will say this, in regards to Jalen Williams, I did see him warm up before the game, but clearly he was not ready to go.
0: George, so much is being made of what Wemby has been able to do during this series. You're, you know, boots on the ground, watching him play and watching him lead. How exciting has it been to watch him continue to mature during this series?
2: I mean, look, he is the most exciting player in the sport and probably the most exciting player we've seen maybe ever. He's one of these guys that, again, I always tell people, if you want to watch an NBA game, and you're going to pick one that you're going to spend your hard-earned money on, spend it on Victor Wembanyama's game. If he's close by, go drive, go see it. If he's in your city, then don't waste any time. Go see him. He's just that, man. He's also a bit of a throwback, right? He's 22 years old. He cares about winning in a way that is unconscionable for a kid that age. I mean, it really, the last 22-year-old I saw that cared like this was LeBron. I mean, you have to go that far back. And not to mention just how he embraces the fact that, you know, the game could potentially be his, right? He could be the face of this league for a long, long time. He doesn't shy away from those expectations and he embraces them. So, look, to me, what he does on a macro level is incredible, but when you watch him game to game, it's just insane. And look, you saw it tonight, right? That shot before halftime from 45 feet, that's the type of stuff you've never seen someone that height do on a regular basis. Like, he hit a bunch of deep threes, he hit one before the half that really, you know, blew the roof off the building.
1: George, one of the reasons why Victor Wembanyama was able to get up 22 field goal attempts tonight in his 33 minutes was the Spurs, frankly, just not turning over the ball. Stephon Castle with only one turnover tonight. What can you say about the maturation process this Spurs team is going through throughout the course of these playoffs and even within these last four games of this series specifically?
2: Yeah, listen, and that's hard against this Thunder team. That's their bread and butter, man. Nobody gets more points off of turnovers than these guys, and they've done it to the Spurs. They've done it to everybody in this league for a couple of years now. So you got to take care of the ball. Ball security is number one. And when we talked to Mitch Johnson earlier today, that was the thing he said. Like, he stressed that that was the absolute number one thing on his bucket list of things that needed to get done today for them to have a chance to beat Oklahoma City and not fall down 3-1. So you're 100% right on the turnover aspect of this. And by the way, they didn't get overwhelmed by OKC's bench either, which had been destroying them. You know, I think it was 183 to like 74 or something like that, something in that range, you know, before this game started tonight. So they needed to do a better job of making that a little more even, and they did that tonight too.
0: George, the series is tied at 2. We'll get you out on this one. What are your expectations for game 5?
2: You know, I think this is going 7. I've said it from the beginning. I'll say it again. I would imagine OKC will probably win on their home floor, and then we'll just trade them off until we get to game 7 and then see what happens. I mean, these are the two best teams in the league, so not surprised that this will be a knockout, drag-out type fight.
0: The great George Sedano joining us right here on Game Night. Thank you for the time, and we'll catch up again soon, man.
2: You got it, man. Take care.
0: So many layers to this series. Harrison, again, it is Game Night, ESPN Radio, ESPN App, Sirius XM, Channel 80. He is Harrison Sanford. I am Keith Irizarry. So when you kind of peel this one, you peel the onion back, right? You peel apart this onion. What are some of the things, and we'll spend the next couple of hours doing this, what are some of the things that really stood out to you tonight about the Spurs winning?
1: Well, number one, it has to be the turnovers. As we talked about with George, you have Stephon Castle only having one turnover. The return of De'Aaron Fox getting a little bit more comfortable than he did in game number 3, his second game in this series. I think you have those two factors that really helped the San Antonio Spurs. Next thing, getting Victor Wembanyama the ball. 22 field goal attempts tonight in 31 minutes in the two losses. 15 and a half field goal attempts in 38 minutes. It was intentional to get him the ball. So those are the two things that immediately stand out to me. And as I was watching the game tonight, the other thing that really stood out to me, two other things. One, the Thunder absolutely need at least one of A.J. Mitchell or Jalen Williams back. I don't think they're going to be able to create enough offense without those guys, because without SGA ball handling, who are they really going to trust to initiate the offense? You know, they were able, the Thunder were able to survive against the Lakers without Jalen Williams because they had A.J. Mitchell. I don't think they have enough in this series with guys who can hound the ball, whether it be Vassell, whether it be Harper, whether it be Castle, that can pound the ball if you don't have another ball handler. So that's number one. And number two, and I know we'll talk about this later on tonight, my other big takeaway, the Knicks are sitting pretty. Well, we can get to that later.
0: Yeah, I mean, if you're a Knicks fan, you're enjoying this, you want this series to go as long as possible, we will talk a little bit about what's going on in the East a little bit later in the program. For me, a few of the things that stood out, I go to Oklahoma City. And you mentioned it during the interview with George, and I think it's worth bringing up again. The bench mob did nothing. Mm-hmm. 38 points for Oklahoma City on the night. In the first half, only had 6 points, 2 of 15 shooting. And to your point also about A.J. Mitchell, who is a starter, then you take Cason Wallace, who I know he started over 50 games this year, but you have to move him into the starting role. It's like you're removing maybe your best bench player or one of your best bench players, putting him in the starting role. And sometimes, you know, sometimes taking a guy off the bench, it works perfectly fine. Just throw him in the starting lineup, it works. Other times, it kind of almost screws up your mojo a little bit. And to me, it almost looked like Oklahoma City, when they went to their bench, once the shots weren't falling, they kind of just looked lackluster.
1: Yeah, and one of the things, too, with Mitch Johnson, and Mitch Johnson mentioned it before the game, he's enjoying this X and O's back and forth with Mark Dagnall, the head coach of the Oklahoma City Thunder. And you could see tonight, the Spurs were a bit more strategic in how they were guarding SGA. They weren't necessarily allowing as many open looks as they did before, guarding SGA a bit more one-on-one. And a telltale sign of that. You look at Alex Caruso, he had one field goal attempt on the night. One field goal attempt. Go back to game number two and game number three. It felt like Alex Caruso was just left open, and he made them pay. He had that 30-point game in game number two. But it just shows, game by game, X's and O's and game plans change, which team is going to last to the end, which who's going to have the best game plan for the elimination games. That's what really might come into factor.
0: It is a lot of fun to watch both of these coaches and the star players and the role players adjust throughout this series. And you heard George Sedano say it. I think you agree. I agree. This feels like a seven-game series. It feels like one of those epic battles that we will continue to see. By the way, Oklahoma City, first road loss on the postseason. They're now 5-1. Another cool nugget for Victor Wembanyama. 324 points this postseason. He sets a Spurs record for the most points in his first career postseason. So he is cruising along. Mm. Speaking of cruising along, you had the basketball game. Was it the best game of the night? No, it wasn't. There was another one. It was on ice. Game night, ESPN Radio, the all-new ESPN app, SiriusXM, Channel 80, and tune in.
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0: I'm Marty Hausberger. Earlier this evening, San Antonio's Victor Wembanyama was named All-NBA First Team. He played like it tonight in Game 4 of the Western Conference Finals against the Thunder.
1: Dribble handoff, Joe, knocked down, loose ball, no whistle. Here's Castle for Wemby. Look out, folks. Wemby throws it down with a left hand.
0: Mark Kestisher on ESPN Radio. That made it 84-60 Spurs. San Antonio evens the series with a 103-82 victory. Wemby finishes with 33 points. Out west in hockey, Game 3 between the Avalanche and Golden Knights, Colorado came out smoking with three straight goals in the first period, but Vegas scored the next five, and they take a commanding 3-0 series lead with that 5-3 victory. Coca-Cola 600 out of a caution due to lightning with less than 40 laps to go. Two more stoppages since then, but with 27 laps to go, Daniel Suarez declared the winner under a red flag. Felix Rosenquist won the Indianapolis 500 by a whisker over David Malukas in a wild finish. The winner talking to ESPN's Ryan McGee afterwards.
2: I think in many cases that would have ended in the wall. So, thanks to David and Marcus and Pod. I know they're probably bummed, and they're all good friends of mine, but it was incredible racing against them.
0: Rosenquist won by 0.02 of a second, the slimmest margin in Indy 500 history. Baseball on ESPN Radio, Reed Detmer's nearly perfect for 8 innings, striking out a career-high 14. The Angels beat the Rangers 2-1 on a 9th-inning throwing error.
3: Hey, it's Michelle Smallman, and coming up Monday, Dak and the Cowboys, as well as Joe Burrow and the Bengals, they've been the darlings of the offseason, but I'll tell you if I'm buying any of the hype. 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

0: 5 unanswered goals to beat Colorado 5-3, take a commanding 3-0 series lead. It is game night on ESPN Radio, the ESPN app, SiriusXM Channel 80. 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You can hit us up on the call-in line, 888-729-3776, 888-SAY-ESPN. He is Harrison Sanford. I am Keith Irizarry. And we bring in Jason Demers, NHL Network host and analyst. And JD, I was texting you during that game. It was wild. It was crazy. How did Vegas come back?
1: First of all, longtime listener, first time caller. Super excited to be here.
0: Love you, bro.
1: Thanks
0: for
1: having me. I think I just kind of tweeted it out. There's no excuses for why Vegas is up 3-0 other than they've been the better team for longer portions of each game in this series. And, you know, you can say that McCarr's a little banged up or McKinnon gets hurt, but they've just been solid up and down the lineup. You know, great contributions. William Karlsson knocks one in, who's been just such a good add for them. He was injured all this season, comes back in. He provides them with center depth that they so sorely needed because they're asking Tomas Hertl to do so much. And in doing that, Tomas Hertl scores probably the biggest game of his playoff career, and what a goal he scores too. But you know, I just think it's a veteran team that's battle-hardened, and there's a lot of guys that have won on this roster, and they understand the position they're in, and they understand the way they need to play, and they don't deviate from that game at all, and it's just allowed them this 3-0 lead right now.
2: Jason, only 4 teams in NHL history have completed an 0-3 comeback. Does the return of Cale Makar maybe change the probability of that happening in this series for the Vegas Golden for the Avalanche?
1: Well, anytime a team goes up 3-0, I have to, you know, I hear that stat, and I was one of the 4 teams that got reverse swept, so it always hurts when I hear it. It just doesn't seem likely to me, especially with the way that Nathan MacKinnon looked late in that game. He took a shot off the knee, and he did not look good at all the rest of that game. He looked like he was laboring. Makar looked decent, still doesn't look 100%, but nobody really is. I just think they just don't have an answer for the depth of Vegas and that style, and Vegas is kind of the first 2 rounds. You know, they played a Utah Mammoth team and then an Anaheim Ducks team that's very similar to this Colorado team, and they just keep them to the outside, even though they seems like Colorado has a lot of zone time. They're so good at taking away the middle, not allowing you those second and third opportunities, and they make it really hard, and they make it mucky. You know, it's just hard to get through, hard to get to the paint, hard to score goals. So I just can't see it. I don't see Vegas losing 4 straight games now.
0: JD, before we move to the East, just a quick one to follow up. So you're telling us why Vegas is winning and leading 3-0. How surprised are you that they're up 3-0?
1: I mean, I'm surprised that the power, you know, there's certain guys in Colorado that I think

0: doesn't hurt. They also have a 100-point player in Mitch Marner on this team, and who's doing just incredible things. And I would say he's a big part of that reason why they're up 3-0 and playing so well in these playoffs. But listen, it's funny. Confidence is a funny thing in the NHL, but also peaking at the right time is something that you see these teams that win cups. They just hit another gear just at the perfect time, and everything starts working for them, goaltending, defense, and scoring timely goals. So this is what you're seeing from Vegas, and for Colorado, it just seems to be a letdown after those two first rounds and some injuries.
1: Switching over to the Eastern Conference, the Canadiens only had 12 shots on goal game two against the Hurricanes, and yet still forced overtime. Go back to earlier in the playoffs, they were able to beat Tampa Bay with only 9 shots on goal in that game seven. Can the Canadiens survive with so much minimal of an offensive attack?
0: Yeah, you know, it's funny when you look at that series. You know, Carolina is such a high pressure, just go north style of play, and the way they defend is man on man. But when you play man on man defense, anytime there is a breakdown, it's a grade A scoring chance. And Montreal is just so opportunistic, and they so have so many pure goal scorers that they don't need many opportunities to put the puck in the back of the net. So I felt like this series was going to be a little bit touch and go for Carolina because of that, and they got burned in game one. Game two seemed to be more of the Carolina Hurricanes style of play. They didn't give much, but like I said, Montreal has belief. They have confidence within themselves. They have a great coach back there that understands what he has and is able to kind of push the right buttons. And they play just very, I say, careless in the best way, because they just, you know, the outcome to them, they're going to err on the side of being aggressive and going for it. So that's what makes Montreal so dangerous. But I think Carolina, for me, is still the favorite. They seem ready and built for what's coming and built for this long run. So, and it was good that they finally got the monkey off their back of winning an Eastern Conference final game.
2: He's Jason Demers joining us right here on Game Night, and we'll leave you with this one. So is there any truth to the rumor that you have been voted best-dressed NHL analyst? Is that true?
0: That was put on by my parents. They started the poll, and they paid everybody off, and yes, I am the odds-on favorite to win best-dressed. And also worst-dressed, which is weird that I can win both awards back-to-back.
2: You know what? No one wins awards like you do, JD. You're the man. Thanks a lot, bro. And we will talk soon.
0: Appreciate it, guys.
2: There he is, Jason Demers, NHL Network host and analyst, good friend of mine. I've gotten a chance to work with him for the last couple of years. The NBA playoffs are on ESPN Radio. Tune in tomorrow for Game 4 between the Knicks and the Cavs. Coverage begins at 7:30 p.m. Eastern, presented by Gusto. Harrison, I saw this stat come across my timeline. The Oklahoma City Thunder, it was the first time that they scored less than 100 points since February 12th. What did you see from the Spurs defensively that you liked tonight?
1: Ooh, I don't necessarily know if it was the Spurs defensively that led to that stat. Obviously, as we mentioned earlier in the show, I do think the concentration on SGA but not double-teaming him made it a lot more difficult for the Thunder to really get their offense rolling. But for me, the Thunder, they really, really depend on getting points off of turnovers. And that's just something that they weren't able to get tonight. They only were able to score 13 points off of 13 turnovers. I mean, in an ideal world, that's at least 26 points, 2 points per turnover. But they just weren't able to get as many opportunities because Stephon Castle took better care of the ball. And I think the one thing that maybe we don't give enough credit to is De'Aaron Fox. De'Aaron Fox, he could come back and only have 6 points. He could only have 5 points. Doesn't necessarily matter that much to me. It's the ball security. It's making sure that the offense runs smoothly. And once you have that happen, that's really what stops OKC from scoring the ball. 0 turnovers for De'Aaron Fox tonight and 22 shot attempts for Victor Wembanyama. That lets me know the Spurs were running their offense the way they intended to, and OKC wasn't able to break up their rhythm and get those fast break points that truly are their, that in my opinion, that's their superpower, and they weren't able

0: to enable it tonight.
1: I mean, I feel like the superpower may have also been for the Spurs, you know, having the sisters on their sideline. The nuns were there. Divine intervention.
0: Doesn't hurt.
1: You know, Reggie Miller was on the broadcast, and I heard him say that if, you know, whatever, it was something about one of the players. He's like, I may end up having to go visit if they end up doing, you know. Hey. So, yeah. So the Spurs end up winning 103-82. Again, the series is deadlocked at 2 apiece now, heading back to Oklahoma City on Tuesday. He is Harrison Sanford. I am Keith Irizarry. Speaking of the Spurs, the alien put on quite a show. We will hear from him next. It is game night. ESPN Radio, the all-new ESPN app, SiriusXM Channel 80, and on TuneIn.
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0: another game where he dominated as the San Antonio Spurs tied up their series in the Western Conference Finals against the Oklahoma City Thunder, winning at home. Excuse me, dominating at home, winning 103-282. This is Game Night on ESPN Radio, the ESPN app, and SiriusXM Channel 80, presented by Progressive Insurance. I am Harrison Sanford. If you'd like to chime in on the Western Conference Finals, hit us up on the call-in line, 1-888-729-3776, 1-888-SAY-ESPN. So Victor Wembanyama on the night, 33 points, 8 rebounds, 11 of 22 from the field, plus 29 while he was on the floor, Keith, and he just seemed as if he was determined from the outset to make sure that the Spurs even up this series.
1: Yeah, Harrison, you heard him after Game 3 kind of talk about, you know, I need to be better. I'm not doing enough. I'm not helping us. It was a lot of I'm. And a lot of times when, you know, superstar athletes say the I and my and me, it's usually a bad thing. But for Wemby, I think it was a good thing. He's the leader of this team. Even at, you know, such a young age and being this first time in the postseason, he understands that the guys are going to go as he ends up leading them. So from Wemby talked a bunch after this one. And obviously one of the things was on his mind about how you'd bounce back from Game 3 into Game 4.
2: I didn't really wonder, no, because it's we didn't do nothing unexpected, but the truth is that we had never been in this kind of situation before. It was our first deficit in a playoff series, and we just responded, but it was nothing amazing. It wasn't magic. We just did what we needed to do, and the series is far from over. We got 6 more wins before we can rest.
1: It is so impressive, Harrison, to listen to. I love that you just giggled on that one. Like, it's impressive to listen to him because he casually is kind of almost cocky.
0: Oh, see, that is what got me. Did you hear what he said at the end?
1: Yeah.
0: Most players would have said, in his position, most players would have said, we have 2 wins left in order, because your focus is winning the Western Conference Finals and beating the Oklahoma City Thunder. He said, no, we have 6 wins left because they want 4 more potentially after this series in the NBA Finals. Eyes on the prize, eyes on the NBA championship, eyes on the Larry O'Brien trophy. That subtle note right there is pretty darn cool to me. It lets me know this, where his head is at and his level of focus. And I think the most difficult thing probably for him going through these playoffs, obviously it being the first time, when you're a big man, Keith, you don't necessarily bring up the ball. And so him and his teammates are trying to find ways where they can make him be effective. From game one, it's Alex Caruso guarding him. Game two, it's Isaiah Hartenstein pulling and grabbing. Game three, now we integrate our starting point guard in De'Aaron Fox. So game by game, new things are being instituted. New players are coming in and out of the series. And he's learning it on the fly. I think it's pretty darn impressive to see what he's able to put out there on the court with all the adjustments that are being made, particularly to stop him.
1: Rolling along, Game Night on ESPN Radio, SiriusXM Channel 80. Keith Irizarry, Harrison Sanford with you. More from Wemby, the Spurs center, on maybe his hardest critic. It might be himself.
2: I don't know if I'm hard on myself. We all have high standards, you know, and I know I have a lot of responsibilities, but I'm here for it. And yeah, it was better today. It wasn't perfect, but you know, we all of us, I'm talking like the whole organizations, we're going to have to do things that are not, that we didn't sign up for, you know. I'm an employee to play basketball, but I'm not an employee to talk to whoever and find out answers to. It's, we're all going to do things like that. And that's why, as I was saying, I need to find ways to impact the game in many areas.
1: I mean, listen, I won't come on these airwaves and tell you like I didn't grow up a Spurs fan or anything like that. But Wemby is so ridiculously likable. When you listen to it, like, he is everything that I think a superstar should be. Listening to him talk and then how he does it all out there on the court.
0: The NBA is super fortunate to have a guy like Victor Wembanyama angling and potentially being the face of the league with not just his one-of-one style of play and his physique, but his demeanor when he gets a microphone, how he addresses the media, how thoughtful he is. And this is where Victor Wembanyama is super fortunate. What other franchise would you want to start your potential Hall of Fame career with than the San Antonio Spurs. You watch the game, you see Tim Duncan in the stands, you see David Robinson there, and De'Aaron Fox, the point guard for the team, noted during the postgame show that after the Game 3 loss, Greg Popovich walked into the Spurs locker room and called them out and basically told them how Game 3 was is not how the Spurs are supposed to play basketball, and he had choice words for them. Imagine this. Greg Popovich, who's dealing with his own health issues, still coming into the Spurs locker room with a fiery speech for his guys. He is being bred and being raised in the proper basketball environment, from the maturity to the experience that's around him throughout the whole organization. He's set up for success, man. And so it's going to be scary hours for the remainder of the league. Going forward with Victor Wembanyama leading the Spurs and leading the charge there.
1: And then it's Wemby doing all the right stuff, you know, separately too, right? Like, you know, going in, you know, getting work in with Hakeem Olajuwon and, you know, learning from the monks and learning how to, like, you know, settle himself down and calm down. But I think you nailed it. Being in this organization, like the San Antonio Spurs, if we took a straw poll of the most well-run organizations over, let's say, the last 25 years, they'd have to be top two or three, wouldn't they?
0: Absolutely. Absolutely. They had the five championships during that run that started in 1999 with David Robinson and Tim Duncan. And the thing about Tim Duncan that Greg Popovich always discussed was how Tim Duncan made himself coachable, and there was a trickle-down effect of it all. Honestly, I'll tell you here, Keith, as I've watched Victor Wembanyama and I see the environment he's growing up in, he has the best chance since LeBron James to be the greatest player of all time.
1: Wow.
0: The skill set is incredible, unique, one of one. We've never seen anybody with this size being able to score in the manner that he does. And I've said this before, Victor Wembanyama is one of the few players ever that can average under 20 points per game and still win MVP, because what he does on the defensive side of the ball is truly disabling for offenses. And then you throw in the part where he is playing. What organization is he representing? Who is he learning under? All of those things combine with his internal motivation to really, he has a roadway to being the best player we've ever seen. It sounds crazy when you think of Jordan and LeBron, but look at him. Look at the production. Look at the ability.
1: And he's doing it right away, too, right? Like, that's the thing. You know, he's barely legal to drink alcohol, and he is dominating this league in a way that we haven't seen maybe ever, doing things at a height that we haven't really seen maybe ever, and appears to be the kind of guy that, like, you watched him in the All-Star festivities, right? In the All-Star game, like, he was the one that set the tone for that. And so last night, Harrison, we had a conversation about, like, the face of the NBA and who it would be and who is it right now. Part of my take was, I don't know if we have a face of the NBA right now. I think we have a few options for it. Typically, I want a face of the NBA to be someone that has won a title or has won an MVP. I'm willing to take a step back. Even if the Spurs don't win this championship this year, I think he's the face of the NBA.
0: I think he is too, because I think we all want to watch this journey. There isn't one, let alone not just basketball fans, I don't think there's any sports fan that doesn't want to follow this one of one, abnormal, likable, unique basketball player. He's the face. He's the face to me. And trust me, I love basketball. There's a lot of guys that I like watching, but if I had to declare one, it's him.
1: Shai Gilgeous-Alexander is a back-to-back MVP, won a championship last year, was the MVP of the NBA Finals. But yeah, Wemby's doing things.
0: Yeah.
1: Just, it's different. It's just different.
0: And you're not, and Wemby doesn't, I don't see him having negative reception online. And obviously, when it comes to SGA, he is definitely a polarizing, a great basketball player, but polarizing.
1: Oklahoma City once looked unbeatable. What Now? 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

0: I'm Marty Halsberger. From start to finish, game four of the NBA's Western Conference Finals between San Antonio and Oklahoma City was controlled by the Spurs.
1: Horn sounds. Spurs needed a win to avoid a 3-1 hole, and they locked down the Oklahoma City Thunder defensively. San Antonio routs OKC 103-82, and this series is tied at two as the Western Conference Finals heads north to OKC.
0: Mark Kestisher on ESPN Radio. The Spurs stifled the Thunder from three, allowing just six makes on 33 attempts. OKC also committed 17 turnovers. Spurs star Victor Wembanyama scored 33 points. Game three of the West Final in the NHL, the Golden Knights flipped history on its head. Vegas 0-19 in playoff franchise history when trailing by three goals or more. Exactly where they were after the first period to the Avalanche tonight. I'll make it 1-19.
2: Unlikely story for the Golden Knights. Now Hurdle takes a tip pass to the goal. He scores! Tomas Hurdle! The fourth straight Golden Knights goal!
0: Fox Sports 98.9 Vegas tacks on one more and beats Colorado 5-3 to take a commanding 3-0 series lead. Coca-Cola 600 taken by Daniel Suarez, about 20 laps shy of the 400 scheduled. Lightning and rain halting the proceedings a little early. And Sweden's Felix Rosenqvist won the Indianapolis 500 by the slimmest margin in the race's history, beat David Malukas by 2/100ths of a second.
3: Hey, it's Michelle Smallman, and coming up Monday, Dak and the Cowboys, as well as Joe Burrow and the Bengals, they've been the darlings of the offseason, but I'll tell you if I'm buying any of the hype. It's on Sportsman, like 6 a.m. Eastern, right here on ESPN Radio, ESPN2, and ESPNU.

0: It's Sunday, May 24th, 2026, and this is Game Night.
1: It trickles near the end line where Champagne picks it up with 5 seconds to go in the half. Now to Wemby with three at half court. He's going to pull a half court jumper. Hit it at the horn! Victor Wembanyama with a 45-footer from half court. 22 points at halftime for Wemby here in game four. Hartenstein against Wemby. Back to the basket. Poked away by Castle. Good job, Steph. Steph's going to drive, feed Wemby. Goes in strong and throws it down with a big left hand.
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0: needs to play in the fourth quarter. Spurs win 103-82. They will head to Oklahoma City on Tuesday with the series tied up at 2. It is game night on ESPN Radio, the ESPN app, Sirius XM, Channel 80. 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He is Harrison Sanford. I am Keith Irizarry. Our call-in line is 888-729-3776, 888-SAY-ESPN. So many ways to digest this game. Spent a boatload of time talking about the Spurs, and I think it's, you know, a good time to kind of break down the Oklahoma City Thunder. So, Harrison, you take a look at this Thunder, and there's all these crazy stats, all right? So the first road loss of the postseason for them, the first time scoring less than 100 points since February 12th, da-da-da-da-da-da-da-da-da. If you had to pinpoint, and we'll do more, but if you had to pinpoint one thing that was the reason they lost Game 4, is there one thing that was the reason?
1: Yes, I think the Oklahoma City Thunder have an SGA problem, as in he's the only one. And the level of greatness that you're requiring of him, I don't know if he can reach that without some help. I couldn't believe it when I saw it. Through four games, SGA, a man who averaged over 30 points per game this season, shooting over 50% from the field. He's basically like the guard version of Shaquille O'Neal when it comes to efficiency. That's what SGA is known for. Through four games, 31 of 79 from the field, 39%. 4 of 15 from three, 26%, Keith. That's not SGA. That's a total opposite of who SGA is. If there's one thing SGA does, he plays basketball at a high level of efficiency. You can't get efficiency from SGA. The Thunder are in a world of trouble.
0: Only the sixth time that SGA, who had 19 points, by the way, was held under 20 points over the last two seasons.
1: My goodness.
0: Yeah, a little bit of an SGA problem, and the Spurs maybe adjusting and figuring out how to at least neutralize SGA. Mark Dagno, the Thunder head coach, why did their offense struggle tonight?
2: I thought we left a lot to be desired on that end of the floor tonight. We didn't have the sharpness, force, or precision necessary to crack them. And they were really good defensively. Just their energy, their physicality. As you know, coming in, you know, like, you know, they're down and they're at home. And you can kind of expect that, but it's different when you're out there. So credit them. They outplayed us tonight. But the group we had can play a lot better than we played tonight as well.
0: I'll also say this, and again, Mark Dagno, Thunder head coach, we'll hear a little bit more from him. Harrison, I don't think it's a great thing, and this is not to, you know, slight Isaiah Hartenstein. It's not a great thing when your first 8 points of the game is scored by Hartenstein and no one else can do anything for Oklahoma City.
1: Well, that's the bet that Mitch Johnson and the Spurs have made over the course of this series. Game number one was that they made the bet that Alex Caruso can't hit shots, or game number two, rather, yet they made the bet that Alex Caruso can't hit shots. And through those first two games, Alex Caruso was hitting shots. But at the end of the day, because of the level of defense that both of these teams play, there are going to be offensive struggles. I mean, we're talking about two teams that were in the top three in defensive rating this season. The Thunder were number one, and the Spurs were number two. For the Oklahoma City Thunder, though, Most of the damage that they do is off turnovers. Like, I thought it was incredible last year that they were really able to score in the manner that they did, or survive the way that they did off of turnovers. But that's just what they do. And this year, when it comes to opponent turnovers per offensive play, Oklahoma City is turning teams over basically 14% of the time, and that's how they end up scoring so many points. Because they get those between the points off turnovers and SGA being efficient. But if the Spurs are going to play high-level defense, which they're totally capable of with Victor Wembanyama on the court, then you really are going to start to rely off those points off turnovers. And if you get guys like Stephon Castle and De'Aaron Fox taking care of the ball, it really makes that side of the equation extremely difficult for OKC.
0: Harrison, much is made, again, game night, ESPN Radio, ESPN app, much is made of the bench play for Oklahoma City Thunder, right? And the 76 points in the previous game and the dominance from the bench and the depth of this team. But in hour one of our show, you talked a lot about a few players that aren't on the court right now for the Thunder. So like AJ Mitchell and J-Dub. Why can't this, in your estimation, why, I won't say can't, why will the Thunder struggle to win this series if those guys can't play, despite the fact that you've got so much depth on this roster?
1: Well, it's the skill set of those two guys. And let's not get it twisted. OKC is extremely deep. I mean, the fact that a guy like Aaron Wiggins barely played in game number two, and the Thunder won 123-108 game number three, just shows you how talented they are. Aaron Wiggins only had 2 minutes in that game. He played a lot more tonight. But the skill set of most of those players that are coming off the bench, a Jared McCain, a Case of Wallace, who's not coming off the bench, but he's considered one of the others, Isaiah Joe is a catch-and-shoot type of guy. Those are shooters. They need somebody to create for them. And so when you take A.J. Mitchell, who is a creator, who could put the ball on the ground, when you take Jalen Williams, a guy who could get to the basket, put the ball on the ground, and create for others, then you really look at SGA and the roster and you say, my goodness, he's the only one left that can create. Imagine the same thing for the San Antonio Spurs. Imagine if they were down Dylan Harper and De'Aaron Fox, and only Stephon Castle was their creator. And you're like, oh, wow. All the other guys are going to be somewhat be rendered obsolete if you can't get them the ball. And that's really where OKC is going to struggle, in my opinion. If they can't get at least one of those guys back, you can't rely on Shea to be the sole hub of creating offense when he already has a hard job scoring for himself. Now you're asking him to create for others, and he can't take a break. He can't, because there's nobody else that can do it. At least it was A.J. Mitchell. SGA can stand in the corner for a couple possessions. He can go to the bench comfortably. That's not the case if you don't have A.J. Mitchell and you don't have Jalen Williams.
0: ESPN NBA analyst Kendrick Perkins was a guest of the 11 p.m. Sports Center. Was asked what the Spurs are doing that's making OKC struggle shooting.
3: You saw them dogs out there. You saw them dogs out there. Mm-hmm. And it started with Stephon Castle. I didn't know whether to call him a Doberman or a pit bull, the way they sicked him on SGA today. And he the one that really, yes, Wimpy was the best player on the floor, but Stephon Castles actually set the tone from the jump with his physicality. To be honest, I have never seen anybody in the league be able to guard SGA 101 like we're witnessing right now in Stephon Castle. That wasn't a lot of doubling coming. That was me and you, mano a mano. Everything was tough. The catches was tough. Him getting the ball, SGA trying to get the ball up the floor was tough. He was challenging his shots without fouling. He kept them off the free throw line. All across the board, I thought Stephon Castle tonight was the unsung hero of this game, while Wimby was the best player on the floor.
0: You know what it is about Castle, too, is he's big enough to guard SGA and fast enough to guard SGA, and I mean this in all positive ways, mean enough to guard SGA also. Like, he is a dude out there that's got a mean streak, and Harrison, I love watching Stephon Castle play defense.
1: He's absolutely a terror on that side of the ball. And the good thing for the San Antonio Spurs for him tonight is that he was able to go into that, finish the first half, and he wasn't in foul trouble. And that's one of the things that can definitely hurt them when he gets in foul trouble, because he's their preferred defender. Devin Fistel has done a good job. Dylan Harper has his moments. Carter Bryant's a little bit too young out there to trust him in defensive minutes because he makes some rookie mistakes. Stephon Castle's the guy. He's a guy who probably should have gotten more notice for all defensive team. If you can have him out there, he's probably the only guy that Mitch Johnson truly trusts one-on-one on SGA. And even then, you're still going to send some help. So with his athleticism, his length, his tenacity, the Spurs are in a very good spot. They have great defensive personnel, obviously anchored by Wemby, but Stephon Castle's a big part of that puzzle as well.
0: Once again, San Antonio is victorious 103-82. The series is tied up at 2 games apiece. We will continue to hear from more stars from tonight's Western Conference Final, game number 4. It, of course, is game night on ESPN Radio, the all-new ESPN app, SiriusXM Channel 80, and tune in.
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0: 3-1 hole, and they lock down the Oklahoma City Thunder defensively. San Antonio routs OKC 103-82, and this series is tied at 2 as the Western Conference Finals heads north to OKC.
1: 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He is Harrison Sanford. I am Keith Irizarry. Harrison, all right, so here are my highlights for you. Isaiah Hartenstein, he scores the first 8 points of the game for Oklahoma City. Shai Gilgeous-Alexander hits a jump shot to stop a five-minute scoring drought to make it 23-10. And now we have dead air on the Oklahoma City Thunder. Those were your highlights for OKC. That's not the way the night was supposed to go. But my goodness, the Spurs, they controlled this one from the get-go.
2: Absolutely they did. And controlling it meant for them taking care of the ball. OKC averages 22 points off turnovers in the regular season. They only forced one turnover from the starting guards tonight. For the San Antonio Spurs. One turnover for Vassell, one turnover for Castle, zero for De'Aaron Fox. So they really got their water cut off on a main source of their offense. And when you factor in the quality of defense, we know the Spurs are capable of playing some regression to the mean for the others when it comes to shooting for OKC, and you end up having a 21-point blowout. Oh, and then also let's factor in, desperation matters. Spurs knew there's absolutely no way they can lose that game four and go into game number five in OKC with their season on the line. So a lot of things were not working in OKC's favor, and it played in the box score tonight.
1: You look at the San Antonio Spurs, and the main pieces for their squad, the quote-unquote important players, are all very young. Like, Vassell is like the seasoned veteran. De'Aaron Fox is, you know, like a newer guy on the roster, and he's a veteran. But otherwise, it's a lot of young players, but they are playing very mature. All right, now we go to OKC. The two-time MVP in SGA was asked in the presser, why can't this offense get things going?
3: They just punched us in our face early. It's two games in a row. They've come out the aggressors. Last game, we were able to course correct. Tonight, we just didn't do so. We got to do a better job of starting the games. Obviously, it's a little bit more challenging when you're on the road, and we know that. But we got to go out there and do it if we want to win games, especially against a team that good.
1: You know, there's a feeling that I get a little bit, Harrison, about this Oklahoma City Thunder team after winning the championship last year, and I dare say cruising through the regular season a little bit this year. I think there were times they were coasting. I get this feeling, and I could be wrong. I get this feeling, and you heard it a little bit there. They kind of just think they can win whenever they need to win. They don't come out like hair on fire to start. And something's got to change. Otherwise, they could end up losing this series.
2: That is true, and if you even go back to game number one, remember it was the Spurs that came out to the aggressive start. They started the game on an 11-3 run in game number one, a game that the Spurs eventually won. As SGA just pointed out, game three and game four, Spurs came out more aggressive. I think there's something to be said for the Spurs playing as if they have something to prove and really still learning on the fly, where OKC has so much confidence in what they have. So much confidence in what they built. And again, and this really stands out for me, when I've watched OKC over the course of the season, over the course of the past 2 years, it really does feel that they can flip a switch and they just turn it up defensively and they start making you cough up the ball. Next thing you know, it's one of these blitzes that they just put on you. It's a 15-3 run because they could make you turn over the ball. I mean, that's their superpower. And I truly believe that in this series, that might not be something that they can enable all the time. The Spurs, if De'Aaron Fox is on the court, I trust them to take care of the ball. If Victor Wembanyama is bringing up the ball a bit more, I trust them to take care of the ball. I truly believe that this is going to have to be one of those Shai Gilgeous-Alexander masterpiece series. It's going to have to be one of those series where he's averaging 30 points per game, where he's shooting over 50% from the field. What they're getting from him now is still great. It's still all-star level. it's probably still all NBA first team level. But we need MVP SGA, not perennial all-star SGA. And that little, that difference between MVP level and all-star level, it could be what decides this Western Conference Finals.
1: 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It is game night on ESPN Radio. He is Harrison Sanford. I am Keith Irizarry. You were talking about SGA and needing even more from him. What does he think needs to happen for his squad to regroup and get a win in game five?
3: Whether you win or lose, you want to learn the lessons from the game. And when you lose, they're a little bit louder. The lessons are a little bit louder, and that's just how we view it. Like, you want to learn through the wins, but sometimes you lose, and you gotta get better. In a series, that's what it's about: getting better and being better when you're done the series, and you want to start the series and giving yourself a chance. That's what we focus on.
1: I want to sneak in another piece of sound here. Mitch Johnson, the head coach for the San Antonio Spurs, when he was talking about his team and what they did well throughout this series, but really in game number four, one of those things is how you defend SGA. So what's the game plan there?
4: I thought the guys did a great job, again, of just being connected where you're in team defense, and there are times, depending on the situation and the spacing and the circumstances, where you have to continue to move as the play unfolds and develops. And I thought we did a good job of being in, showing the crowd, but then also making appropriate reads and movements off that. And those guys did a heck of a job, obviously, with their dynamic ability on that end to lead that, I guess you could say, just in terms of resistance and the physicality and trying to make them take tough shots without fouling.
1: Harrison, whether you want to compare this to a prize fight and boxers going back and forth, or you want to make this a chess match, whatever it is, this is everything we all expected, right? We thought this was going to be the kind of series, the Western Conference Finals, where we'd get, you know, six or seven games, and they'd be going back and forth. So let me put you on the in the coaching chair for a second. You're running Oklahoma City. How do you change your game plan? What do you do to counteract what San Antonio was able to hit you with in game four?
2: Well, first and foremost, if I'm Oklahoma City, I'm praying I'm getting A.J. Mitchell and Jalen Williams back, because I need somebody else to help me initiate the offense. That's number one. Number two, I have to put more pressure on Wemby when he has the ball, even when he's on the perimeter. And you saw tonight, Wemby would get the ball at the three-point line to kind of sag off him a little bit, because you're like, I'll settle with Wemby shooting the three. Well, Victor Wembanyama was 3 of 7 from three tonight, and he ended up with 5 assists. I would have to pressure him more, and you have to force turnovers. I mean, that is the lifeblood of Oklahoma City. This Western Conference Finals, this is not like the 2016 through 18 NBA Finals, when it was Warriors, Cavs, and we expected a lot of scoring. No, the superpower of both of these teams is going to be the defense. You got to crank your defense up another level. You got to employ your guys, play some defense, pick up full court. OKC is deep. They go what, 10, 11 deep on their rotation. Well, if you're out there, you're picking up full court. We need, if I was Mark Dagnall, I would say we need easier buckets. Because in the half court, it's going to be impossible to score at a consistent rate efficiently.
1: Yeah, it's a Thunder team when they are getting turnovers and they're getting out and running and they're getting layups and they're, you know, finishing strong. They're energetic, they're electric, and they're the team that won a championship last year. Again, I'm not trying to be hyperbolic. I'm not trying to, you know, be prisoner of the moment. Game four was a dominant performance by San Antonio, but all it did was make the series 2-2.
2: Right.
1: This is a series that is still, again, tied 2-2. There could potentially be three games left, and two of those games will be played in Oklahoma City. So I just gave you a whole boatload of numbers. Analytically, winners of 2 of 3? We'll discuss on ESPN Radio.
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0: I'm Marty Halsberger. Victor Wembanyama had 33 points, 8 rebounds, 5 assists, and 3 blocks, and the Spurs held Oklahoma City to its second lowest postseason total, beating the Thunder 103-82 Game 4 Sunday night to tie the Western Conference Finals. Coach Mitch Johnson loved what he saw.
1: I saw a lot, and I'm not surprised. I think our competitive response all year has been pretty good, and he's been at the forefront of that.
0: The Thunder hit only 6 of 33 threes and turned it over 17 times. History made in the NHL as the Vegas Golden Knights shocked Colorado in Game 3 of the West Final.
2: The Golden Knights will hold on for the biggest comeback win in their playoff history. The Knights win 5-3 and take a commanding 3-0 series lead against the President's Trophy winning Avalanche.
0: Fox Sports 98.9 on the final call. Vegas trailed 3-0 in the first, only to score the last 5. Previously in their playoff history, Vegas 0-19 when trailing by 3 or more goals. Colorado was 74-1 in their history when ahead by at least 3. Coca-Cola 600 won tonight by Daniel Suarez of Mexico. He's the first Mexican to win it. Baseball, Reed Detmers dealing tonight for the Angels against Texas on ESPN Radio.
3: 1-2 pitch, check, swing, did he? Yes, he did on a pitch.

0: James Hoy down at first rings him up. 14 strikeouts for Reed Detmers. Two gone in the eighth.
1: Detmers retired 24 of 25 batters. L.A. wins on a walk-off error, 2-1.
2: 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I'll be out of the chair this week, but you're in good hands on The Rich Eisen Show with Susie Schuster and O'Shea Jackson Jr. guest hosting in my place. 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
0: The Knicks beat the Cleveland Cavaliers 121-108.
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5: 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If he's isolated, he's going right at him.
6: No excuses. I don't feel like we're overmatched.
7: I wouldn't be surprised if we did an investigation and we discovered that half the team had already made vacation reservations.
6: 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That's where the mindset is.
8: Some of the sounds, some of the voices from the Knicks and the Cavaliers. It is game night on ESPN Radio, the ESPN app, Sirius XM, Channel 80. 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I'm Keith Irizarry. He's Harrison Sanford. So the Cavaliers are down 3-0, but maybe they're not. I don't know, because they sort of are, but they're not. And they could win, but they lost, and they might, but maybe, yeah. So, Harrison, you and I have known each other for a bit. We both like numbers. I mean, I think that numbers and stats are important to tell stories, right? Mm-hmm. But also, there's this thing. I don't know, like my eyes, they can see things happening. Here's what I can tell you for a fact. The Knicks are leading the series 3 games to none. Can you agree with me that I am correct about that?
9: Wholeheartedly and happily, I agree.
8: All right, cool. So now, if I were to turn around, and we'll play sound in a second, but if I were to turn around, Harrison, and tell you, but actually, the Cavaliers are leading 2-1, would you tell me, Keith, you're crazy?
9: I would tell you that you're more than crazy. I would say you need your ESPN radio rights revoked.
8: Cool. Like, I appreciate you, and I appreciate your honesty. Now it is time to hear from the Cavs head coach, Kenny Atkinson, analytically speaking.
10: Analytically, I think we've won the expected. I said 3 out of 3. We're 2 out of 3 in the expected. I don't know if you guys follow that. It was like an expected score, you know, and we won 2 out of 3. And I know you're looking confused, but there is really, you know, if you believe in process and all that, like, man, take that later. I don't throw that on them. I see it for myself. We have this feeling. I have this feeling. Then I can go to our analytical table and be like, man, we are. You know, last night it was, the expected score was like 1 point or 2. Us shooting way below expected, them shooting way over. You know, and I know no one wants to hear that. I think you guys like hearing it. I know. You know, general public, no one wants it. Everyone's outcome based. And yeah, sure. I get that too.
8: Wow. All right. So I was very facetious to open this up. So I think I said enough for now. Let me let you react to that. Go ahead.
9: Usually when we get to the end of playoff series featuring James Harden, it's James Harden that is on the Summer Jam screen. So maybe Kenny Atkinson, in a favor to his star point guard, is trying to take the heat off of James Harden. Because Kenny Atkinson, you have taken all of the spotlight for the Cavaliers' blunders in this series that has you in a realistic 0-3 deficit. From the collapse in game number 1 to whatever in the world happened in game number 3. Let's speak on the analytics. Does analytics actually measure passion, desire, will?
8: I don't believe so.
9: Because if anybody watched game 3, particularly in the fourth quarter, the Cavaliers quit. What does the analytics say about that? Can the analytics track lack of passion, lack of desire? Maybe if the analytics tracked effort, maybe Kenny Atkinson would realize that

0: And the Cavaliers don't play a lick of it. They have no answer for Jalen Brunson. They have no answer for Karl-Anthony Towns when he's running as the hub of the offense. Mikal Bridges is lighting them up from mid-range. OG Anunoby's doing his thing. Did the analytics tell you that it was smart to leave Josh Hart open all game long in game number two? Did the analytics tell you what happens when you give a player confidence? I'm sure the analytics told the Spurs, to leave Jalen Williams open in game number three, and he cooked them. That's why the defense changed in game number four. I understand what he's saying. I truly do. But you got to read the room. You're down 0-3. There's got to be a... That's not encouraging the troops, in my opinion.
1: Let me try to... I'm going to try to take the other side for a second, even though I'm not there, but I'm going to try. I'm going to try my best, okay? What if I told you that Kenny Atkinson was using us in the media to get his message across to his players that this series is not as far gone as some people think? We're right in there, and all it takes is a bounce of a ball here or there, and we could be right back in it. Is there any way that that could, I don't know, work?
0: No. I mean, number one, I would... If that was something I was going to say if I was Kenny Atkinson, I would say that in the locker room. I would not say that to the press, because now, from a national standpoint, you're going to deal with your players and your team essentially being clowned by everybody else in the media, from fan bases alike. Because I'm all into this series, I'm following Cleveland media as well, and they're killing Kenny Atkinson for saying what he said. And when it comes to that too, honestly, at the end of the day, I forget the phrase. You know what they say? Sometimes, would you rather win, or would you rather be right? Like, if Kenny Atkinson, fine. If you just want to live and die with your process, go ahead. Or maybe your process needs to change. You know, like, okay, we generated this many open threes. Okay, great, and you lost the game. Maybe your game plan shouldn't be to generate offensive threes. Maybe your game plan should be go to where maybe you have a better advantage on the interior, with a guy like Evan Mobley, or the pick and roll game with Jared Allen. I'm not a coach, so I don't know the whole thing. But the process, frankly, is flawed. And that's why you're down 0-3.
1: Let's sneak in a bite here from Quentin Richardson, Q Rich. He joined ESPN, the Sports Center, earlier in the day. He's an ESPN NBA analyst, and he discussed how a team can and did the Cavaliers have any ability to bounce back from that game one debacle.
2: I feel like that game one was a soul snatcher for the Cavs. It's proven that they haven't been able to recover from it. Like you said, he mentioned it twice, and I think it really sticks out that when you lose those type of games, when it happened, I was waiting to see the response in game two, like, can they recover? But in my mind, after they lost that lead and lost the way they lost in game one, I felt like that was the series right there. But I wanted to give it its just due and just, you know, see how it played out. But everything leads to that game snatched their soul. It took the whole series away and it put them in a bad way to where they can't recover from it.
1: Listen, the Cavaliers are a good basketball team. I say that on purpose. They're a good basketball team. The Knicks are a better basketball team.
0: Yep. 100%. I mean, notice when Kenny Atkinson was talking about his team and the process being good, notice how he was really emphasizing the offense. And that's the difference between the Cavaliers and the Knicks. The Knicks also are a very good defensive team with Bridges, with Hart, with OG Anunoby. And as great as the process could end up being for the Cavaliers, they're still not going to play good defense. So you could have one of those games where everybody goes lights out from three. Are you going to stop the Knicks? The evidence has shown they cannot. That's why they gave up a 22-point lead in the fourth quarter of game number one, because you can't stop anybody.
1: It almost feels like the Cavaliers are just hoping that the Knicks will miss shots or turn the ball over. They're not able to actually force those things to happen. There you go. So the New York Knicks have won 10 consecutive games. The

0: Last time they were in an NBA final.
1: Yes, they 1999.
0: I had a full head of hair. I was in college, and I was loving life. I'd like to love life again. So New York, will they head to the NBA Finals? We discuss that and more. It's Game Night on ESPN Radio, the all-new ESPN app, Sirius XM Channel 80, and of course, on TuneIn.
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13: 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No more Mr. Nice Guy. This is Winner Take All. 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

0: The New York Knicks are one win away from a trip to the NBA Finals for the first time since 1999.
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5: 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He is Harrison Sanford. I am Keith Irizarry. And you got a bunch of New York people right now on your airwaves. So we're going to be talking about these New York Knicks. And, you know, Harrison, you look at... So if you go over the last couple of years with how...

0: how this roster has been constructed. You know, 2 years ago, we were told the roster was constructed to get by the Boston Celtics. They got by the Boston Celtics. You fall short against the Indiana Pacers, right? Then we were told that Tibbs was the guy, but then you were told that Tibbs isn't the guy, and now it's going to be Mike Brown. And then there were some hiccups early, and you're like, is Mike Brown the guy? But he clearly seems to be the guy because this team is not exhausted in this postseason. So you put all that together, and you are one game away from making it to the NBA Finals for the first time since 1999. You and me were New York guys. We followed these teams since we were kids. We both cover this team for different networks as well. So give the nation a feel. What would a Knicks Finals appearance mean to this city?
1: Elation. It would mean, it's like a beam of joy that, it's like an internal beam of joy that just spreads amongst all. I've lived, even though I'm a New Yorker, I've lived in 6 different cities, Keith, throughout my course of my life and career. And the one thing I did not like about myself, right, living in these other cities, and I noticed it, was that I was like, wow, New York really makes me an angry person. Why do I feel alarmed when I walk down the street and somebody says hi to me? When I used to live in Ohio, I remember my first day of work in Ohio, this lady saw me walking down the street, 20 years older than me, whatever. She goes, hey, young man, you have a nice tie. And I'm like, is something wrong with my tie? Like, I'm like looking at myself like, okay. Somebody else would say, hey, how you doing? And I'd be like, ugh. Why are you talking to me? Because that's how New Yorkers are bred. We don't say hi to each other on the street. We don't acknowledge each other in passing. We got places to go and people to see, and we need to be there at a fast rate. But this time of year, with the Knicks in the one win away from the NBA Finals, you can hug somebody on the streets of New York and they hug you back. For the first time in New York City history, you can say hello, and the person across the street or right in front of you would say hello back. New Yorkers, wouldn't you know, we have joy. We're pleasant. We're not mean. Take the AirPods out your ear, and they'll say hi right back to you. Amazing. It's a one-of-one occurrence in Gotham. This doesn't happen. But it's happening now. That is how happy people are. You could actually have a conversation with your fellow New Yorker who could be a total stranger to you. We're all happy. We're beyond, I can't even put it into words how happy people are.
0: Let me go a little further with the New York sports scene as well, too. Because, all right, so the thing about New York is there are so many teams that you can root for, right? So football, you've got the Giants, you've got the Jets. If you want to claim Buffalo, you can do that as well. Most tri-state people don't. They consider Buffalo a little bit different. Hockey, you've got the Islanders, you've got the Rangers, and some people root for the Devils because of the tri-state thing. Football, you got Giants and Jets, right? And I know that the Brooklyn Nets are technically in New York, but they're not the team most New Yorkers will claim. It's a Knicks city. It is different when the New York Knicks are doing their thing. Quentin Richardson spent some time playing for the New York Knicks. He was on game day, ESPN NBA analyst. And what would a title mean for New Yorkers?
2: When you look at the landscape of New York sports, right, you got the Mets, you got the Yankees, you got the Giants, you got the Jets, you got the Islanders, you got the Rangers. Everybody got, you got two of everything except what? The Knicks. Like, now they got Brooklyn, but if you're a real New Yorker, they don't consider that New York's team. They consider the New York Knicks, and they are the sole one. Everybody else is kind of a split. Some people Mets fans, some people Yankees. This is the one thing that they all come together on.
0: Q Rich echoing my sentiment. I love it there. Thank you. Quentin Richardson on game day a little bit earlier. Again, Keith Irizarry and Harrison Sanford right here on game night on ESPN Radio talking about these New York Knicks. So the other part about this Knicks team, too, is they're deep now. Like last year, you had moderate depth. I don't know if you trusted the depth. This is a team now where, I mean, fans have fallen in love with Jose Alvarado. Like, you could go as deep as that and go, that's my guy. I love Jose.
1: Yeah, it's beautiful to see. They're not just deep, but they actually run or they actually operate in a way that actually exposes their depth. And yes, last year that was a big concern with Tom Thibodeau as the head coach. He wasn't really going into the bench, and you could argue that maybe the talent wasn't just there on the bench. But I want to really focus in on the power of the starting lineup and how deep just the starting lineup is in itself. Before they decided to make Karl-Anthony Towns more of the hub of the offense, it felt like the team lived and died with Jalen Brunson's success. And Jalen Brunson's absolutely great. But what has happened is the New York Knicks, by giving Karl-Anthony Towns the ball, have hit their final form. Last year, Jalen Brunson missed a month of the season with an injury, and OG Anunoby averaged 20 points per game during that stretch with Jalen Brunson out. And I kept on saying to myself, wouldn't it be nice if OG can still average 20 points per game with Jalen Brunson healthy? That's the idea that you want with the Knicks. Yeah, you want Jalen Brunson to be great, but you want other players to be great while he is being great. And that's what's happened now ever since game four of the Eastern Conference first round series against the Atlanta Hawks. Giving the ball to Towns is allowed. Jalen Brunson is going to be Jalen Brunson. But OG Anunoby during these playoffs is averaging 19 points per game. Mikal Bridges is shooting something like 65% from the field these playoffs, particularly since they started the 10-game winning streak. You just have everybody's contributing now. Not just Brunson and maybe another guy the next day and another guy the next day. The starting lineup is one of the few starting lineups that can have four guys score 20 points in the game, and you wouldn't be surprised. And that's what's been unlocked. They're at their final form at the right time. They're playing beautiful basketball on both sides of the floor.
0: 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More likely, the Knicks close it out in four, or the Thunder lose to the Spurs. What do you got? Put you on the spot.
1: More likely, the Knicks close it out in four, or the Thunder
0: lose the series.
1: The Knicks are gonna win. The Knicks are gonna win game four. Yeah. They smell blood in the water. That was when we go back to game number three and four against Philadelphia and look at the last 3 minutes, 4 minutes of game number three against the Cavs. The Cavs quit, and they quit because they know they're not the better team. The Knicks are going to come for blood, and I do think you'll get a lot more Knicks fans in Rocket Arena as well, because that fan base probably knows that it's over. Those tickets are going to be a lot cheaper for Knicks fans, and it's Memorial Day Monday. They're going to take over Rocket Arena. Knicks going to take over the series and close it out on Monday night.
0: Knicks are 2.5-point favorites on the road against the Cavs.
1: Lay more points. That's a double-digit win for the Knicks.
0: I agree.
1: Take the plus money and run.
0: I like the Knicks to win. I like the Knicks to cover. Here's one thing I'll throw out there. You might want to take the Cavaliers to score to reach 10 points before the Knicks do. It's a bet I've given out a few times, and I like that one. Get them a couple of buckets early. It is SportsCenter All Night with Jay Reynolds coming up. For Harrison Sanford and everybody here, I am Keith Irizarry. 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
12: Amber and Ian.
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1: Wimby and the Spurs look to even up the Western Conference Finals.
2: 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He'll lift for Wimby. Goes up with a right hand and flushes. Block on one end, alley-oop on the other.
1: Dale McCarr makes his return as the Avalanche look to take a pivotal game three on the ice.
3: Devon Taves towards the net. Up down to the ice. Rebound. They score! Oh, captain! My captain! 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
4: 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He wins the 110th running of the Indianapolis 500-mile race.
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6: If I'm LeBron James, I'm looking at this team. Do you want to play with James Harden in your last year? It's one thing to deal with that when it's Luka and he could put up 35 on the other side. Somebody can put up with some bad attitude from an ugly dude.
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7: 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Three-day weekend for many. Some racing to 3 feet of bricks at Indy. Some race to Oklahoma City with wins in Game 3. Some jumped out to a three-game advantage on the ice. And the Western Conference Finals, now a sprint because it's now a best of three. Spurs took the series opener from Oklahoma City. Thunder responded with a couple of wins in the next two, Sunday, Game 4 in San Antonio, and this one would see separation early.
2: Up ahead, Jared McCain starts to the right baseline, dribbles under the basket, now turns back under, got it blocked by Vassell. Vassell into the front court. He'll lift for Wimby, goes up with a right hand and flushes. Block on one end, alley-oop on the other, timeout Mark Daigneault, and this place is rocking. Wimby fakes the three.

0: three, drives in traffic, floats it off. No, but chased his miss off the window and guides it through.
1: He should get an assist and a bucket because he passed it to himself.
0: It's loose in the lane. It trickles near the end line where Champagne picks it up with 5 seconds to go in the half. Now to Wemby with three at half court. He's going to pull a half court jumper. Hit it at the horn! Victor Wembanyama with a 45-footer from half court. 22 points at halftime for Wemby here in game four.
2: Spurs in front by a dozen at the half. They would lead by as much as 25.
0: Wemby steps into a three off the rim and glass, and down it goes. Wembanyama hits the triple. 31 for Victor, and San Antonio breathing a little more comfortably up 24.
1: Victor to the rescue.
0: Dribble handoff, Joe, knocked down. Loose ball, no whistle. Here's Castle for Wemby. Look out, folks. Wemby throws it down with a left hand.
2: Mark Castishere, PJ Carlissimo calling it right here on ESPN Radio. Spurs go on to the victory. 103-82 the final to even the series at two games apiece. Victor Wembanyama, 33 points, 8 rebounds, 5 assists in the win.
3: I don't know if I'm hard on myself. We all have high standards, you know, and I know I have a lot of responsibilities, but I'm here for it. And yeah, it was better today. It wasn't perfect, but you know, we all of us, I'm talking like the whole organizations, we're going to have to do things that are not, that we didn't sign up for, you know. I'm an employee to play basketball, but I'm not an employee to talk to whoever and find out answers to. We're all going to do things like that. And that's why, as I was saying, I need to find ways to impact the game in many areas. We didn't do nothing unexpected, but the truth is that we had never been in this kind of situation before. It was our first deficit in a playoff series, and we just responded, but it was nothing amazing. It wasn't magic. We just did what we needed to do, and the series is far from over. We got 6 more wins before we can rest.
2: Victor Wembanyama, 33 points in this one, 324 points this postseason, setting a Spurs record for most points in his first career postseason. Wembanyama joining Bill Walton in 1977 is the only players with 300 points, 150 rebounds, and 50 blocks in their first career postseason. ESPN analyst Kendrick Perkins.
4: You know, my grandparents used to always tell me, he's young, but he got an old soul, baby. And when you talk about leadership, that's the true definition of leadership. See, Wemby is not afraid of getting uncomfortable. He's not afraid of holding himself accountable and maxing out. And tonight, what we saw was a response that we expected. We saw him be a big man first and then show guard skills. When he come out with that mindset of I'm going to dominate the paint on both ends of the floor, the Spurs are unbeatable. But when he comes out and he's timid and he's soft and he's trying to do other things that's not being Wemby type things, and that means being the most dominant player in the league, then they struggle. But tonight was one of those nights. And I also look at the 5 assists. When you're able to get yours and make guys around you better, that's called growth and that's called leadership.
5: The interesting thing here mm-hmm. is what they did to the Thunder, because so much of that game felt like the Thunder just couldn't do anything. Why couldn't they hit anything?
4: You saw them dogs out there. And it started with Stephon Castle. I didn't know whether to call him a Doberman or a pit bull, the way they sicked him on SGA today. And he the one that really, yes, Wemby was the best player on the floor, but Stephon Castle actually set the tone from the jump with his physicality. To be honest, I have never seen anybody in the league be able to guard SGA 101 like we're witnessing right now in Stephon Castle. That wasn't a lot of doubling coming. That was me and you, mano a mano. Everything was tough. The catches was tough. Him getting the ball, SGA trying to get the ball up the floor was tough. He was challenging his shots without fouling. He kept them off the free throw line. All across the board, I thought Stephon Castle tonight was the unsung hero of this game, while Wemby was the best player on the floor.
2: Spurs win it 103-82, holding the Thunder to their fewest points in a game, regular season or postseason, fewest since December of 2021. Fewest points in a playoff game by the team with the best regular season record since 2013. Thunder shooting 6 for 33 from three-point range, their worst shooting percentage from three in a game this season. Coach Mark Daigneault.
6: I thought we left a lot to be desired on that end of the floor tonight. We didn't have the sharpness, force, or precision necessary to crack them, and they were really good defensively. Just their energy, their physicality, as you know, coming in, you know, like, you know, they're down and they're at home, and you can kind of expect that, but it's different when you're out there. So credit them, they outplayed us tonight, but the group we had can play a lot better than we played tonight as well. When you play 12, we've played 12 playoff games. When you play 12 playoff games, they're not all going to be masterpieces. So as much as you want to win, there's nights where you just don't have it for whatever reason. And so maybe it was one of those nights, but you also can't like throw it away. You have to look at the process in a clear-eyed manner and see what corrections you can make. And I think some of the turnovers and some of the shooting was a result of the way we played and a result of the way they defended. You know, I'd never take away credit from them when they played the way they did, but it's a little bit of both probably. You know, like it wasn't our night, but at the same time, we could have been a lot better, and we need to be a lot better in game five when we want to compete in the game.
2: Spurs with a dozen turnovers in the game four loss. Shai Gilgeous-Alexander snapping a streak of 9 straight road playoff games with 20 points. Thunder losing their first road loss this postseason. They're now 5-1 on the road. Series tied at 2, Game 5 Tuesday in Oklahoma City. Tonight, Game 4 of the Eastern Conference Finals. Cavs hosting the Knicks. Cleveland trying to avoid the sweep. It's here, of course, on ESPN Radio and the ESPN app presented by Gusto. Coverage 7:30 Eastern time. Right now, SportsCenter all night. Western Conference final action on the ice as well on Sunday. Vegas taking the first two from Colorado. The Avs, though, would jump out to a 3-0 lead in Game 3 in the first period. But they play 3 periods.
7: Bounces off the glass. High slot. Coghlan chips it on. And they score! Likely story for the Golden Knights. Now Hurdle takes a tip pass to the goal. He scores! Tomas Hurdle! The fourth straight Golden Knights goal! They've got the lead here in Game 3!
2: Fox Sports 98.9. They would get the lead, and they would get the win. It's a 5-3 win in Game 3. Golden Knights now have a 3-0 series lead. Teams that take a 3-0 lead in a best-of-7 series in the round prior to the Stanley Cup Final hold an all-time series record of 49-0. Golden Knights are the 10th team in NHL history to take a 3-0 lead against the NHL's number one seed, the third over the past 8 seasons. Golden Knights get the win. The Avs take the loss. First time they've lost 3 straight in the playoff games since games 2, 3, and 4 in the 2024 second round against Dallas. They've been banged up as well. Cale Makar missed the first 2 games of the season with the series, had 3 shots on goal returning for this one, but Nathan MacKinnon, some concern about him. He blocked a shot in the second period and played sparingly in the third. ESPN's Emily Kaplan.
8: When I walked into the Avs locker room after the game, it was one of the most somber rooms I can remember in a while, especially for a series that's not over yet. Nathan MacKinnon was not in there when I walked in, and after the game, Coach Jared Bednar did not have any update on his status. But in speaking to the players, you could tell they knew this was a significant injury. I think they knew right away when he finally did get out there on the power play and he wasn't in his regular position, was just patrolling the blue line. It just felt like a gut punch to these guys. After getting Cale Makar, their star back, they lose another star. Bednar described the emotions as low as they can get, he said, because it's as big of a hill as you have to climb, but that's what the next 24 to 36 hours are for, so that they can regroup.
2: Avs Golden Knights play game 4 on Tuesday. We'll see it on ESPN. Right now, SportsCenter all night. Ice hockey, sure, but Memorial Day weekend, synonymous with auto racing. Indy 500 at the Brickyard, and NASCAR's longest race of the season, Coca-Cola's 600, although they didn't quite get all 600 miles in.
9: As we are coming to the red flag as the field comes onto pit road behind the Toyota Camry, that number 7 freeway insurance car of Daniel Suarez is leading the way under a hard rain here in Charlotte. Daniel Suarez is the winner of the Coca-Cola 600. He leans against his race car with his team, crying here at Charlotte Motor Speedway as he is now a winner. Suarez puts on the number 8 hat of Kyle Busch, one of his former teammates and mentors, as Daniel Suarez was coming up not only through stock car racing, but in America.
2: Performance Racing Network with the call. They made it just under 560 miles of the scheduled 600. Rain hitting Charlotte around 11:30 p.m. Eastern time, and NASCAR scrapped the final 27 laps. That gave the win to Daniel Suarez, an emotional win, as you heard. NASCAR honoring the memory of Kyle Busch, who died Thursday after a stunning turn of his pneumonia at the age of 41. Austin Hill stepped into the number 33 Chevy, finished 27th for Richard Childress Racing. As for Suarez, he led just 17 of the 373 laps that were run, picks up his first win of the season and the third of his career on the Cup Series. Denny Hamlin led 75 laps. He finishes second. Earlier in the day Sunday, they went green at the Brickyard. They did get in all 500 of their scheduled miles.
10: Lucas comes off of turn number 4 for the final time. Felix Rosenquist goes to the outside. We get to the Arden Bridge, and Felix Rosenquist gets him at the start-finish line. Felix Rosenquist with an incredible pass at the start-finish line. He wins the 110th running of the Indianapolis 500-mile race.
2: IMS Radio Network, 70 lead changes on Sunday at Indy. That's a record. Felix Rosenquist winning the closest Indy 500 all time. Wins by 23 thousandths of a second.
11: It was the gnarliest last lap ever. I think it turned out perfectly that I fell back to third and I got a little bit of a run and I just stayed flat on the outside. And, you know, I never done that before. It was just, you know, full throttle and hope for the best. And it was just enough to get that little toe from David and get me over the line a little bit ahead of it. So, yeah, great job, the whole team, Myershank Racing, Honda, SiriusXM, and all our partners to, you know, making us able to do this. And I also want to thank my fellow drivers for, you know, showing a lot of respect on track and allowing that great racing for the fans, because, you know, I think in many cases that would have ended in the wall. So, yeah, thanks to David and Marcus and Pat. I know they're probably bummed, and they're all good friends of mine, but it was incredible racing against them.
12: Well, for folks that don't know, these people down here certainly know, but the sports audience might not know, your career hadn't been what you wanted it to be. This is not a team that people talk about with the Penske's and the Ganassi's. To do it where you are in your career and your life and with this team, what does that mean to you?
11: Everything. You know, this team is like family. You know, they signed me in 24 when things were probably not looking great, and but we're here to win, man. We don't want to be just a competitor. We've been growing and we've been, you know, putting a lot of effort in the last couple of years, and here we've been a contender here for the last three, and you know, this is actually the second win for Myershank Racing, which is crazy. Elio won it back in 21, and I won it now in 26, and I'm just so pleased for all the people working on the team. It's over 100 people that make this happen, and I'm just the one that, you know, gets the luxury to finish it off. But it takes an army for sure, and I'm so thankful.
2: Felix Rosenquist with our Ryan McGee. Fifth time Indy 500 was won with a last lap pass. Catherine Legg finished last, 33rd at Indy after being involved in a wreck after completing just 17 of the 200 laps. Then it was off to Carolina. She did do the Indy Charlotte double, finished 31st at Charlotte, 12 laps down. Straight ahead, a walk-off day on this Memorial Day weekend. SportsCenter All Night continues. 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
13: 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Up 3-0, can the Knicks sweep their way into the NBA Finals? 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
1: 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College Softball Super Regionals, they're in the books. Eight teams now headed to Oklahoma City. Brackets are set. Number one, Alabama is in Texas, the two seed advancing out of the weekend. But for the first time since 2015, the Women's College World Series will not include Oklahoma. They were the three seed this year.
2: The pitch from Everett. On the ground, handled, and that does it. History made in Norman. Mississippi State is headed to the Women's College World Series for the first time ever. A breakthrough moment for the Bulldogs.
1: They take the best of three on Sunday in Game 3 to win the Super Regional in Norman. It's a 6-0 shutout of the Sooners. Mississippi State advancing to the Women's College World Series for the first time in program history. Oklahoma shutout for the first time since 2019. Shutout at home for the first time since 2015. Delaney Everett got her first start of the season on only her third career shutout. How's she feeling?
3: I have no idea. This is insane. This is literally everything that we have worked for. If you listen to Ricketts and her press conferences, we're priming the pump. We're getting ready for May. This team is built for May. We got all the weapons that we need, and we're just rolling right now.
4: Delaney, the resilience that you have had throughout your career, the loss of your father, the injuries, the surgeries, just describe the moment and how special it is.
3: Today is my mom and dad's anniversary, and this was for them. This is for them.
2: I know your father, Brandon, looking down and smiling on you right now. When everyone is saying that you all are unseated or the underdogs here, what type of fight and bark did you show the nation that you had today?
3: An underdog is still a freaking dog. That's what I'm talking about. We knew it. We were on the bus. Oh, my gosh. Everything that we worked for came through today, and we ain't done yet.
2: I love it. Congratulations.
3: Thank you.
2: And enjoy this moment.
3: Yes, thank you so much.
1: Delaney Everett, first pitcher to throw a shutout against Oklahoma since Montana Fouts with Alabama in 2019. Mississippi State, one of the eight teams heading to Oklahoma City. Five of the eight SEC teams. Texas, the reigning champ, and their ace, Tegan Kavan.
5: My teammates and my coaches told me they believed in me every step of the way, and so I knew everybody in the bullpen and everyone in the dugout was going to have my back no matter what the outcome was, and so I owe it to them. Yeah.
6: You have an opportunity now to go win another national championship. What did you learn from that run last year that you can take to Oklahoma City here in a few days?
5: That we're resilient, that we're going to do whatever it takes. It showed last Supers, it showed this Supers, we're resilient.
1: Four of the top five seeds heading to Oklahoma City. Oklahoma, the lone that is not. Alabama, Texas, Nebraska, Arkansas, all headed to OKC. SportsCenter All Night, ESPN Radio, staying on the diamond. Major League Baseball, Marlins, Mets, scoreless.
7: Yeah. The one pitch. Hernandez hits that one plenty deep enough. Straight Ball away, hit. Center.
8: Get out
7: it
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7: keeps
8: here.
7: On going. It is gone. Off grand slam straight away center field. Heriberto Hernandez, the hero for the fish.
1: He entered the game as a pinch hitter in the seventh, had the walk-off grand slam in the ninth. Marlins beat the Mets 4-0. 104.3 WQAM. Marlins' first sweep over the Mets since 2019. In New York, Yankees, Rays, the other New York team, also hadn't scored. Yankees and Rays scoreless through the first 8.5 innings.
9: Kelly deals to Judge. Judge hits it in the air. Deep right field. Delayed back. Game over. Aaron Judge exits with a 2-run walk-off homer. And the Yankees win it.
1: How it sounded on the YES Network. Judge had no homers in his previous 11 games, had the two-run walk-off shot, snapping that 11-game drought.
10: All right, Aaron, you're trying to get away from me, but you were the guy that ended this one. When you step up to the plate there in that ninth inning, do you have in your mind you are ending this with one swing of the bat?
11: Man, what a roar, what a roar. I appreciate y'all staying. I know it's some bad weather, but just trying to, oh my goodness.
10: tried to hang in there with you, but I thought I'd let you have that one by yourself. Hey, just, you know, it's been a kind of weird day here with all the rain, but I'm assuming that that still feels good knowing what it means.
11: Always. This day was made for a Yankee. You know, it's bad weather. You know, going to go and we get to tough pitching staff, and, you know, the boys stayed locked in, you know, especially with the energy out of this crowd. I know y'all probably didn't want to be here, but I appreciate it. I appreciate it.
10: How would you describe what it feels like to walk it off here at Yankee Stadium, your fourth career walk-off home run?
11: There's nothing better. You know, I've been trying to get something going here. You know, the guys in front of me have been having great at-bats, getting on base. So, you know, sometimes you got to step up the plate and finish it.
10: You had a single there in the first inning. Obviously, the meaningful one there in the ninth. Just what clicked for you in that at-bat? What were you looking for?
11: Just get something out over the heart of the plate and don't try to do too much. So Grisham worked a great at-bat in front of me and kept my job simple.
1: And the Yankees walk it off on the two-run home run. Tigers a 4-1 win over the Orioles in game two of their doubleheader to snap an eight-game losing streak. The streak reached eight because of the first game of the doubleheader.
8: The 0-2. Couser gets into one. Right field and fairly deep. Perez is back. He's on a road! Colton Couser, the hero in game one! Unbelievable! To the bleachers in right center! And the Orioles have won it! An 0-2 pitch that winds up in the seats.
1: WBAL with the call. Orioles a 5-3 win over the Tigers. Down to a best of three. That's next. SportsCenter All Night continues. It's ESPN Radio.
0: 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Two rivals collide in the NL Central. Jordan Walker leads the St. Louis Cardinals into American Family Field to go head-to-head with Jake Bowers and the Milwaukee Brewers.
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1: Vegas goes up 3-0 on the Avs in the Western Conference Final in the Stanley Cup playoffs. Daniel Suarez wins the rain-shortened Coca-Cola 600. Felix Rosenquist wins a thriller at the Indy 500, while the Spurs dominate in Game 4.
2: 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San Antonio routs OKC 103-82, and this series is tied at 2 as the Western Conference Finals heads north to OKC.
1: 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Victor Wembanyama had 33 points in the win. Spurs holding the Thunder to 82 points, their fewest in a game since 2021. Spurs coach Mitch Johnson.
3: I think it was the combination of the physicality and resistance along with the discipline and connectivity to still be together in team defense, not just trying to take one guy out or worried about what you were doing with your own matchup. I thought the guys did a great job again of just being connected where you're in team defense, and there are times, depending on the situation and the spacing and the circumstances, where you have to continue to move as the play unfolds and develops. And I thought we did a good job of being in, showing the crowd, but then also making appropriate reads and movements off that. And those guys did a heck of a job, obviously, with their dynamic ability on that end to lead that, I guess you could say, just in terms of the resistance and the physicality and trying to make them take tough shots without fouling.
1: Holding SGA to his sixth game under 20 points over the course of the last two seasons. Five of those six have been in the playoffs. Spurs get the win. They even the series at two games apiece. You heard it here on ESPN Radio. Mark Kestisher, PJ Carlissimo have the call for us back to San Antonio. Mark?
2: Jay, thank you very much. We know there'll be a Game 6 here in San Antonio coming up on Thursday. It's a best-of-three series, PJ. That was an impressive win. Had to have it. Didn't want to go to OKC down 3-1. San Antonio locked up OKC to win Game 4.
4: Yeah, I tell you what, very, very impressive win, particularly on the defensive end, particularly from Victor Wembanyama. Again, I mean, he is just such a factor. I'm looking at the stat sheet now, Kesty. He's got a number in every single category going across from field goals all the way through to points. Victor Wembanyama has filled this stat sheet up. The good news, if you're Mitch Johnson and Mark Degnault, Shai Gilgeous-Alexander played 31 minutes plus. Victor played 31 minutes plus. So the two superstars got a little bit of rest tonight. San Antonio got much more help from their bench. It wasn't necessarily good shooting help. As a team, they shot under 40%. If you said before this game started, Kesty, that the Spurs are going to shoot 39% from the field and 27 from the three-point line, I would not have liked their chances.
2: I agree.
4: But they held OKC to 33% from the field and an unheard of 18% from the three-point line. They did dominate the paint, 50-36. They beat them on second-chance points, San Antonio 17-14. And fast-break points was also significant, 18-7. Spurs got the tempo that they wanted from this game tonight, and they took better care of the ball, only 13 turnovers. That's their low by far for this series. And meantime, they forced 20 turnovers from OKC.
2: That's a big number. They played much better defense. The officials let them play in a physical game, and San Antonio won the physicality battle, and Victor Wembanyama also was able to get the basketball a lot closer to the rim than he had been the previous
4: year.
2: Yeah,
4: no question. He was able to exert his physicality and his strength and do a nice job. He also he had 8 boards. He got 5 assists. He blocked 3 shots. He had 2 steals. I mean, what didn't he do? He would have been available if it had gotten close to put him back in, but both coaches were content to keep their superstars on the bench for most of the fourth quarter.
5: How good was San Antonio's defense? They held the Thunder 40 points below their average of the first three games of the season. San Antonio is even. The Western Conference Finals, two games apiece, Game 5 in Oklahoma City, coming up Tuesday night here on ESPN Radio. Final score, Spurs 103, the Thunder 82. For PJ Carlesimo, I'm Mark Kestisher right here on your home for the NBA, ESPN Radio, and the ESPN app. Let's go back to our pal Jay Reynolds in the studio.
1: All right, Mark, as you mentioned, Game 5 Tuesday for the West, Monday Game 4 for the Eastern Conference Finals. Knicks going for a sweep of the Cavs. They've won 10 straight postseason games. 9 of their 11 playoff wins have been by double digits, and the two losses have been by a total of 2 points. ESPN's Tim Bontemps.
6: I mean, it's pretty crazy to see them ripping off win after win. I believe they've won 5 consecutive road games by double digits in the playoffs. I mean, most teams don't play 10 playoff games in one season, let alone win 10 in a season, let alone win 10 in a row in a season. So, I mean, it's been a remarkable month in which they have not lost a playoff game, which is pretty incredible. And at this point, I expect them to win tomorrow and make it to the NBA Finals. And whether they can close this out by beating what's going to be an awfully good team, whoever comes out of the other series, this has been a remarkable stretch of play. And I think really, you know, validates and justifies the moves that were made to put this group together.
7: Tim, to that point, why is this team so equipped to do what it's doing right now?
6: I think the biggest thing that it has going for it is, you know, for so much of the time this group has been together, it has felt like a bit of a combination that's less than the sum of its parts, right? Like, they have a lot of really talented players, and they hadn't seemingly quite figured out how to make all the pieces fit in a way that optimized everybody. And that has changed over the last month. Like, these guys have all just found ways to kind of click into place in an optimal manner. And the result has been a pretty overpowering group that is well balanced at both ends and has been

0: talented to start to get hot and rip off a couple games. Like, you know, the Cavs certainly could win a couple games and make this series interesting. I mean, they're up 20 in the fourth quarter in game one. They missed every three basically in game two. Last night they didn't play great, but they were still hanging around most of the game. So, you know, if they get a win in tomorrow in game four and get some pressure taken off of them, they could start to make things a little dicey for the Knicks, and all of a sudden the Knicks are feeling some heat. So I think they need to slam the door tomorrow and sit back and wait and have another 8 or 9 days to get fully ready for whoever's coming out of the other series, because that is going to be a different level of challenge, and they're going to need to have all their ducks in a row if they want any chance to win.
1: Game four of the Eastern Conference Finals tonight. Cavs hosting the Knicks. Cleveland trying to avoid a sweep. We'll have it. Coverage 7:30 Eastern here on ESPN Radio and the ESPN app. Back to the diamond and some domination on the mound.
2: The 0-2. Swing and a miss. Chase the slider in the dirt. Picked up by Rivero. And he fires down to first to complete the strikeout. As Detmers has struck out four straight hitters. He now has 10 strikeouts, two outs in the sixth. The 1-2. Strike three called. Fastball right through the heart of the plate. 12 strikeouts for Detmers. It's tied a career high. Motion by Reed Detmers. And the pitch. Swing and a miss. Struck him out, a career high 13 strikeouts for Reed Detmers, and 19 retired in a row. 1-2 pitch, check swing. Did he? Yes, he did on appeal. James Hoy down at first rings him up. 14 strikeouts for Reed Detmers. Two gone in the eighth.
1: Reed Detmers with that career high 14 strikeouts over the course of eight innings. Rangers would leave the bases loaded in the ninth, and then
2: Collier. 3-2 to Peraza. Swing and a broken bat looper near second. Fielded by Foscue. Steps on the bag. On to first. Gets away from Berger. Racing home is Walton. The Angels have won the game.
1: 2-1 the final. You heard it here on ESPN Radio. Angels get their first series sweep this weekend. The Giants, the only team remaining without a series sweep on the season. Nationals edge the Braves 2-1. Braves losing consecutive home games for the first time this season. Nats are now 21-9 when scoring first on the season. Dodgers and Brewers.
3: Runners lead first and second, 3-2. Tucker swings, hits it down the right field line, a fair ball. Betts is going to touch third and come home to score. Freddie around second. He's getting waved around third. Ball comes out of the right field corner. Freddie scores standing up. And for the second time in as many days, Kyle Tucker has himself a triple. Two runs come in and the Dodgers lead it 3-1. Dodgers take a two-run lead. Andy Páez swings and hammers one. Deep left field, way back. Back and gone into the upper deck. Andy Páez drills a two-run shot for his 11th home run of the season. Wow, what a blast by Páez. The Dodgers now lead it 5-1.
1: AM 570 LA Sports, 5-1 the final. Dodgers with their 17th comeback win this season. Second most in baseball behind the Braves. 18. Astros an 8-5 win over the Cubs. Their first sweep at Wrigley since 2011. Twins top the Red Sox 6-5. Sports Center all night, ESPN Radio. Vegas comes from down 3 goals to beat the Avs in game 3 of the Western Conference Final. Vegas now with a stranglehold 3-0 lead on the series. Earlier on ESPN Radio, NHL Network analyst Jason Demers.
4: There's no excuses for why Vegas is up 3-0 other than they've been the better team for longer portions of each game in this series. And you know, you can say that McCarr's a little banged up or McKinnon gets hurt, but they've just been solid up and down the lineup. You know, great contributions. William Karlsson knocks one in, who's been just such a good add for them. He was injured all this season, comes back in. He provides them with center depth that they so sorely needed because they're asking Tomas Hertl to do so much. And in doing that, Tomas Hertl scores probably the biggest game of his playoff career, and what a goal he scores, too. But, you know, I just think it's a veteran team that's battle-hardened, and there's a lot of guys that have won on this roster, and they understand the position they're in, and they understand the way they need to play, and they don't deviate from that game at all, and it's just allowed them this 3-0 lead right now.
1: Golden Knights up 3-0 in the series Monday. The East is in the spotlight. Carolina-Montreal playing Game 3. That series tied at 1. Right now, SportsCenter All Night, ESPN Radio, Memorial Day.

0: weekend. Long weekend for most. It's highlighted by cookouts, parades, the unofficial start of summer. It's also the weekend we pay tribute to those who have given their lives for our nation. Sunday in Charlotte, with his family there, NASCAR also paying tribute to Kyle Busch, who died Thursday at the age of 41 after his pneumonia took a sudden turn last week. Here's our Marty Smith.
1: NASCAR is a family. Might sound weird if you haven't experienced it, but it's true. It's a small community that you see more than your own spouse and kids. And when someone is hurting, the family shows up to wrap them in love. That's how it's always been. And that's what happened Sunday night in Charlotte.
2: Samantha, I want you to know that this sport stands with you, and that you and your children are NASCAR family forever.
1: Kyle Busch's family sought comfort here at the racetrack, the place that Kyle captivated us with otherworldly talent and fiery passion, where he exemplified the relentless spirit of a racer. You loved him or you hated him, but you damn sure paid attention. Because when Rowdy showed up, as he did at NASCAR tracks all over the country for 25 years, he was a threat. Sunday at Charlotte, he wasn't here. The void was palpable. The shock and sorrow still unimaginable.
3: It just hasn't sunk in. This was a guy, you know, I expected to be racing with at the end of my career. And I think a lot of people in the garage were the same way, just completely shocked.
4: A lot of the reason that it's so unbelievable is because you envision them as larger than life. So when something like this happens, it's, you're like, no, that can't be, because he was such a big figure and larger than life. As I thought back through all the years racing with Kyle, I realized that he's had a pretty large direct impact to my career. It's been a great honor to be able to race with somebody like that. And I just felt like he was paving the way and exemplifying the right way to race. And I hope that I can pass those types of things on to someone else one day.
5: When I heard the news, I broke down and thought about that everything in front of me was because of him. And to be able to race and share the same racetrack, it's an incredible loss for our community and for the world.
2: Brexton and Lennox, your dad loved you with all his heart. Everyone gathered here, everybody watching on TV, and all those people up in that grandstand are your family, and we've got you. Kyle Busch is NASCAR. He was one of a kind, and there will never be another.
1: Kyle was on every mind. Rowdy was in every car. And his legacy, like so many times before, was evident in victory.
0: Memorial Day weekend, remembering Kyle Busch at the age of 41. Austin Hill was behind the wheel Sunday for RCR in the number 33 Chevrolet. He finishes 27th at the rain-shortened Coca-Cola 600. SportsCenter All Night continues. It's ESPN Radio.
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0: You do not want to have to hear that conversation. 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
2: Wazzy, catch and shoot, fading away. She knew that was going down. She started backpedaling towards midcourt as soon as she let it go.
3: And they went over the screen on that one. Interesting, because the other one that she hit, they went underneath.
1: Storm with a 97-85 win over the Mystics. Storm's second straight win, consecutive wins for the first time this season. Wings a 91-76 win over the Liberty. Largest road win against the Liberty in franchise history. Dream and Mercury playing a tight one.
4: Double screen. Ryan Howard up top from the wing. The three is good. You can't count out the Dream ever.
1: Ryan Howard with 21 points. WNBA League pass as the Dream edge the Mercury 82-80. Dream winning despite trailing by 15. They are now 2-1 when trailing by 15 or more this season. Golf, Wyndham Clark shoots a final round 60, finished 30 under to win the Byron Nelson. College baseball, NCAA selection show coming up noon Eastern today. Couple of long tournament streaks expected to come to an end. Vanderbilt's 19 consecutive years, LSU's 13 straight years in the tournament, likely coming to an end. Championship Sunday and in the Big Ten, bottom of the 11th, UCLA with the bases loaded.
5: Up and inside, almost hit him.
6: I got it. First base.
5: It did hit him. A championship-winning hit by pitch.
7: For further review, the ruling of hit by pitch will stand.
5: UCLA on a walk-off review have their first Big Ten tournament championship. UCLA gets the green light to celebrate with Call a 3-2 win in 11 innings.
1: Got it on the Big Ten Network. Georgia Tech captures the ACC 13-6 over North Carolina. Georgia, an 11-1 rout of Arkansas to win the SEC. NCAA selections coming out noon Eastern today. Right now, SportsCenter All Night, ESPN Radio. 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
9: Jay to the NBA. The Spurs' Victor Wembanyama beats the halftime buzzer for a 12-point lead at the break against the Thunder on ESPN Radio.
10: Now to Wemby with three at half court. He's going to pull a half court jumper. Hit it at the horn! Victor Wembanyama with a 45-footer from half court. 22 points at halftime for Wemby here in game four.
0: Number 4.
9: Heriberto Hernandez of the Marlins sends the Mets packing with a big smack on 104.3 WQAM.
11: The one pitch. Hernandez hits that one plenty deep enough. Straight Bogey. Away center.
12: Get out
11: it
12: of here.
11: It keeps on going. It is gone. Big Burt. Walk-off grand slam, straightaway center field. Heriberto Hernandez, the hero for the fish.
0: Number 3.
9: A college softball powerhouse, Oklahoma, ousted in the Super Regionals on ESPN.
13: And that does it. History made in Norman. Mississippi State is headed to the Women's College World Series for the first time ever. A breakthrough moment.
9: An improbable comeback by the Golden Knights as they shocked the Avalanche in Game 3 of the Western Final on Fox Sports 98.9.
13: The Golden Knights will hold on for the biggest comeback win in their playoff history. The Knights win 5-3 and take a commanding 3-0 series lead against the President's Trophy winning Avalanche.
0: Number 1.
9: History at the Brickyard, Felix Rosenqvist wins the Indianapolis 500 by 0.02 of a second on the IMS radio network.
14: Lucas comes off of turn number 4 for the final time. Felix Rosenqvist goes to the outside. We get to the Arden Bridge, and Felix Rosenqvist gets him at the start-finish line. Felix Rosenqvist with an incredible pass at the start-finish line. He wins the 110th running of the Indianapolis 500-mile race.
1: Tight win at the Brickyard on Sunday. Tight win there. And in the Western Conference Finals, that's now a best of three. Spurs and Thunder tied 2-2. Spurs taking game four. Shai Gilgeous-Alexander held to 19 points.
6: I think they just did a good job of being the aggressors. Like, they were in us, forcing turnovers, being physical, and I don't think we applied the pressure back. And then, like, they're playing fast, getting easy buckets. They get their defense set, and, like, I don't care who you play, it's always harder to score against a set defense. So it's just, like, it's a snowball effect. But it always starts with, like, the aggression that you play with. And then they brought it on a way higher level than we did for most of the game.
1: Thunder now looking to regroup, and it's a best of three for the Western Conference Final. Dominant lead after three games. That's next as well. SportsCenter All Night continues. It's ESPN Radio.
0: The traditions. 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
1: Wimby and the Spurs look to even up the Western Conference Finals.
2: Roussel into the front court. He'll lift for Wimby. Goes up with a right hand and flushes. Block on one end, alley-oop on the other.
1: Neil McCarr makes his return as the Avalanche look to take a pivotal game three on the ice.
3: Devon Taves towards the net. Up down to the ice. Rebound. They score! Oh, captain! My captain! Follow your shot. Your dreams.
1: History at the Indy 500.
4: 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He wins the 110th wedding of the Indianapolis 500-mile race.
1: Plus, it's walk-off galore on the diamond.
5: Judge hits it in the air. Deep right field. Delayed back. Game over!
6: If I'm LeBron James, I'm looking at this team. Do you want to play with James Harden in your last year? It's one thing to deal with that when it's Luka and he can put up 35 on the other side. somebody can put up with some bad attitude from an ugly dude.
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7: 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Three-day weekend for many. Some racing to 3 feet of bricks at Indy. Some race to Oklahoma City with wins in Game 3. Some jumped out to a three-game advantage on the ice. And the Western Conference Finals, now a sprint because it's now a best of three. Spurs took the series opener from Oklahoma City. Thunder responded with a couple of wins in the next two, Sunday, Game 4 in San Antonio, and this one would see separation early.
2: Up ahead, Jared McCain starts to the right baseline, dribbles under the basket, now turns back under, got it blocked by Vassell. Vassell into the front court. He'll lift for Wimby, goes up with a right hand and flushes. Block on one end, alley-oop on the other. Timeout, Mark Daigneault, and this place is rocking. Wimby fakes the three, drives in traffic, floats it off. No, but chased his miss off the window and guides it through.
8: He should get an assist and a bucket because he passed it to himself.
2: It's loose in the lane. It trickles near the end line where Champagne picks it up with 5 seconds to go in the half. Now to Wimby with three at half court. He's going to pull a half court jumper. Hit it at the horn! Victor Wembanyama with a 45-footer from half court, 22 points at halftime for Wemby here in Game 4.
7: Spurs in front by a dozen at the half. They would lead by as much as 25.
2: Wemby steps into a three off the rim and glass and down it goes.

0: goes. Wembanyama hits the triple. 31 for Victor. And San Antonio breathing a little more comfortably up 24.
1: Victor to the rescue.
0: Dribble handoff. Joe knocked down. Loose ball, no whistle. Here's Castle for Wemby. Look out, folks. Wemby throws it down with a left hand.
2: Mark Castasure, PJ Carlissimo calling it right here on ESPN Radio. Spurs go on to the victory. 103-82 the final to even the series at two games apiece. Victor Wembanyama, 33 points, 8 rebounds, 5 assists in the win.
3: I don't know if I'm hard on myself. We all have high standards, you know, and I know I have a lot of responsibilities, but I'm here for it. And, yeah, it was better today. It wasn't perfect, but, you know, we all of us, I'm talking like the whole organizations, we're going to have to do things that are not, that we didn't sign up for, you know. I'm an employee to play basketball, but I'm not an employee to talk to whoever and find out answers to. It's we're all gonna do things like that, and that's why, as I was saying, I need to find ways to impact the game in many areas. We didn't do nothing unexpected, but the truth is that we had never been in this kind of situation before. It was our first deficit in a playoff series, and we just responded. But it was nothing amazing. It wasn't magic. We just did what we needed to do, and the series is far from over. We got 6 more wins before we can rest.
2: Victor Wembanyama, 33 points in this one, 324 points this postseason, setting a Spurs record for most points in his first career postseason. Wembanyama joining Bill Walton in 1977 as the only players with 300 points, 150 rebounds, and 50 blocks in their first career postseason. ESPN analyst Kendrick Perkins.
4: You know, my grandparents used to always tell me, he's young, but he got an old soul, baby. And when you talk about leadership, that's the true definition of leadership. See, Wemby is not afraid of getting uncomfortable. He's not afraid of holding himself accountable and maxing out. And tonight, what we saw was a response that we expected. We saw him be a big man first and then show guard skills. When he come out with that mindset of I'm going to dominate the paint on both ends of the floor, the Spurs are unbeatable. But when he comes out and he's timid and he's soft and he's trying to do other things that's not being Wemby type things, and that means being the most dominant player in the league, then they struggle. But tonight was one of those nights. And I also look at the 5 assists. When you're able to get yours and make guys around you better, that's called growth and that's called leadership.
5: The interesting thing here is what they did to the Thunder, because so much of that game felt like the Thunder just couldn't do anything. Why couldn't they hit anything?
4: You saw them dogs out there. And it started with Stephon Castle. I didn't know whether to call him a Doberman or a pit bull, the way they sicked him on SGA today. And he the one that really, yes, Wemby was the best player on the floor, but Stephon Castle actually set the tone from the jump with his physicality. To be honest, I have never seen anybody in the league be able to guard SGA 101 like we're witnessing right now in Stephon Castle. That wasn't a lot of doubling coming. That was me and you, mano a mano. Everything was tough. The catches was tough. Him getting the ball, SGA trying to get the ball up the floor was tough. He was challenging his shots without fouling. He kept them off the free throw line. All across the board, I thought Stephon Castle tonight was the unsung hero of this game, while Wemby was the best player on the floor.
2: Spurs win it 103-82, holding the Thunder to their fewest points in a game, regular season or postseason, fewest since December of 2021. Fewest points in a playoff game by the team with the best regular season record since 2013. Thunder shooting 6 for 33 from three-point range, their worst shooting percentage from three in a game this season. Coach Mark Daigneault.
6: I thought we left a lot to be desired on that end of the floor tonight. We didn't have the sharpness, force, or precision necessary to crack them, and they were really good defensively. Just their energy, their physicality, as you know, coming in, you know, like, you know, they're down and they're at home, and you can kind of expect that, but it's different when you're out there. So credit them. They outplayed us tonight, but the group we had can play a lot better than we played tonight as well. When you play 12, we've played 12 playoff games. When you play 12 playoff games, they're not all going to be masterpieces. So as much as you want to win, there's nights where you just don't have it for whatever reason. And so maybe it was one of those nights, but you also can't like throw it away. You have to look at the process in a clear-eyed manner and see what corrections you can make. And I think some of the turnovers and some of the shooting was a result of the way we played and a result of the way they defended. You know, I'd never take away credit from them when they played the way they did, but it's a little bit of both probably. You know, like it wasn't our night, but at the same time, we could have been a lot better, and we need to be a lot better in game five if when we want to compete in the game.
2: Spurs with a dozen turnovers in the game four loss. Shai Gilgeous-Alexander snapping a streak of nine straight road playoff games with 20 points. Thunder losing their first road loss this postseason. They're now 5-1 on the road. Series tied at 2, Game 5 Tuesday in Oklahoma City. Tonight, Game 4 of the Eastern Conference Finals. Cavs hosting the Knicks. Cleveland trying to avoid the sweep. It's here, of course, on ESPN Radio and the ESPN app presented by Gusto. Coverage 7:30 Eastern time. Right now, SportsCenter all night. Western Conference final action on the ice as well on Sunday. Vegas taking the first two from Colorado. The Avs, though, would jump out to a 3-0 lead in Game 3 in the first period. But they play three periods.
1: Bounces off the glass. High slot. Coghlan chips it on. And they score! Likely story for the Golden Knights. Now Hurdle takes a tip pass to the goal. He scores! Tomas Hurdle, the fourth straight Golden Knights goal. They've got the lead here in Game 3.
2: Fox Sports 98.9. They would get the lead, and they would get the win. It's a 5-3 win in Game 3. Golden Knights now have a 3-0 series lead. Teams that take a 3-0 lead in a best-of-seven series in the round prior to the Stanley Cup Final hold an all-time series record of 49-0. Golden Knights are the 10th team in NHL history to take a 3-0 lead against the NHL's number one seed, the third over the past eight seasons. Golden Knights get the win. The Avs take the loss. First time they've lost three straight in the playoff games since games 2, 3, and 4 in the 2024 second round against Dallas. They've been banged up as well. Cale Makar missed the first two games of the series, had three shots on goal returning for this one, but Nathan MacKinnon, some concern about him. He blocked a shot in the second period and played sparingly in the third. ESPN's Emily Kaplan.
7: When I walked into the Avs locker room after the game, it was one of the most somber rooms I can remember in a while, especially for a series that's not over yet. Nathan MacKinnon was not in there when I walked in, and after the game, Coach Jared Bednar did not have any update on his status. But in speaking to the players, you could tell they knew this was a significant injury. I think they knew right away when he finally did get out there on the power play and he wasn't in his regular position, was just patrolling the blue line. It just felt like a gut punch to these guys. After getting Cale Makar, their star back, they lose another star. Bednar described the emotions as low as they can get. He said, because it's as big of a hill as you have to climb, but that's what the next 24 to 36 hours are for, so that they can regroup.
2: Avs Golden Knights play game four on Tuesday. We'll see it on ESPN. Right now, SportsCenter all night. Ice hockey, sure, but Memorial Day weekend, synonymous with auto racing. Indy 500 at the Brickyard, and NASCAR's longest race of the season, Coca-Cola's 600, although they didn't quite get all 600 miles in.
8: As we are coming to the red flag as the field comes onto pit road behind the Toyota Camry, that number 7 freeway insurance car of Daniel Suarez is leading the way under a hard rain here in Charlotte. Daniel Suarez is the winner of the Coca-Cola 600. He leans against his race car with his team, crying here at Charlotte Motor Speedway as he is now a winner. Suarez puts on the number 8 hat of Kyle Busch, one of his former teammates and mentors, as Daniel Suarez was coming up not only through stock car racing, but in America.
2: Performance Racing Network with the call. They made it just under 560 miles of the scheduled 600, rain hitting Charlotte around 11:30 p.m. Eastern time, and NASCAR scrapped the final 27 laps. That gave the win to Daniel Suarez, an emotional win, as you heard. NASCAR honoring the memory of Kyle Busch, who died Thursday after a stunning turn of his pneumonia at the age of 41. Austin Hill stepped into the number 33 Chevy, finished 27th for Richard Childress Racing. As for Suarez, he led just 17 of the 373 laps that were run, picks up his first win of the season and the third of his career on the Cup Series. Denny Hamlin led 75 laps. He finishes second. Earlier in the day Sunday, they went green at the Brickyard. They did get in all 500 of their scheduled miles.
9: Lucas comes off of turn number four for the final time. Felix Rosenquist goes to the outside. We get to the Arden Bridge, and Felix Rosenquist gets him at the start-finish line. Felix Rosenquist with an incredible pass at the start-finish line. He wins the 110th running of the Indianapolis 500-mile race.
2: IMS Radio Network, 70 lead changes on Sunday at Indy. That's a record. Felix Rosenquist winning the closest Indy 500 all time. Wins by 23 thousandths of a second.
10: It was the gnarliest last lap ever. I think it turned out perfectly that I fell back to third and I got a little bit of a run and I just stayed flat on the outside. And, you know, I never done that before. It was just, you know, full throttle and hope for the best. And it was just enough to get that little toe from David and get me over the line a little bit ahead of it. So, yeah, great job, the whole team, Myershank Racing, Honda, SiriusXM, and all our partners to, you know, making us able to do this. And I also want to thank my fellow drivers for, you know, showing a lot of respect on track and allowing that great racing for the fans, because, you know, I think in many cases that would have ended in the wall. So, yeah, thanks to David and Marcus and Pat. I know they're probably bummed, and they're all good friends of mine, but it was incredible racing against them.
11: Well, for folks that don't know, these people down here certainly know, but the sports audience might not know, your career hadn't been what you wanted it to be. This is not a team that people talk about with the Penske's and the Ganassi's. To do it where you are in your career and your life and with this team, what does that mean to you?
10: Everything. You know, this team is like family. You know, they signed me in 24 when things were probably not looking great, and but we're here to win, man. We don't want to be just a competitor. We've been growing and we've been, you know, putting a lot of effort in the last couple of years, and here we've been a contender here for the last three. And you know, this is actually the second win for Myershank Racing, which is crazy. Elliot won it back in 21, and I won it now in 26, and I'm just so pleased for all the people working on the team. It's over 100 people that make this happen, and I'm just the one that, you know, gets the luxury to finish it off. But it takes an army for sure, and I'm so thankful.
2: Felix Rosenquist with our Ryan McGee. Fifth time the Indy 500 was won with a last lap pass. Catherine Legg finished last, 33rd at Indy after being involved in a wreck after completing just 17 of the 200 laps. Then it was off to Carolina. She did do the Indy Charlotte double, finished 31st at Charlotte, 12 laps down. Straight ahead, a walk-off day on this Memorial Day weekend. SportsCenter All Night continues. 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
12: 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It's Unsportsmanlike, 6 a.m. Eastern, right here on ESPN Radio, ESPN2, and ESPNU.
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1: 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College softball Super Regionals, they're in the books. Eight teams now headed to Oklahoma City. Brackets are set. Number one, Alabama is in Texas, the two seed advancing out of the weekend. But for the first time since 2015, the Women's College World Series will not include Oklahoma. They were the three seed this year.
2: The pitch from Everett. On the ground, handled, and that does it. History made in Norman. Mississippi State is headed to the Women's College World Series for the first time ever. A breakthrough moment for the Bulldogs.
1: They take the best of three on Sunday in Game 3 to win the Super Regional in Norman. It's a 6-0 shutout of the Sooners. Mississippi State advancing to the Women's College World Series for the first time in program history. Oklahoma shutout for the first time since 2019. Shutout at home for the first time since 2015. Delaney Everett got her first start of the season on only her third career shutout. How's she feeling?
3: I have no idea. This is insane. This is literally everything that we have worked for. If you listen to Ricketts and her press conferences, we're priming the pump. We're getting ready for May. This team is built for May. We got all the weapons that we need, and we're just rolling right now.
4: Delaney, the resilience that you have had throughout your career, the loss of your father, the injuries, the surgeries, just describe the moment and how special it is.
3: Today is my mom and dad's anniversary, and this was for them. This is for them.
2: I know your father, Brandon, looking down and smiling on you right now. When everyone is saying that you all are unseated or the underdogs here, what type of fight and bark did you show the nation that you had today?
3: An underdog is still a freaking dog. That's what I'm talking about. We knew it. We were on the bus. Oh, my gosh. Everything that we worked for came through today, and we ain't done yet.
2: I love it. Congratulations.
3: Thank you.
2: And enjoy this moment.
3: Yes, thank you so much.
1: Delaney Everett, first pitcher to throw a shutout against Oklahoma since Montana Fouts with Alabama in 2019. Mississippi State, one of the eight teams heading to Oklahoma City. Five of the eight SEC teams. Texas, the reigning champ, and their ace, Tegan Kavan.
5: My teammates and my coaches told me they believed in me every step of the way, and so I knew everybody in the bullpen and everyone in the dugout was going to have my back no matter what the outcome was, and so I owe it to them. Yeah.
6: You have an opportunity now to go win another national championship. What did you learn from that run last year that you can take to Oklahoma City here in a few days?
5: That we're resilient, that we're going to do whatever it takes. It's

0: showed last Supers. It showed this Supers. We're resilient.
1: Four of the top five seeds heading to Oklahoma City. Oklahoma, the lone that is not. Alabama, Texas, Nebraska, Arkansas, all headed to OKC. SportsCenter all night, ESPN Radio. Staying on the diamond, Major League Baseball. Marlins, Mets, scoreless.
2: The one pitch. Hernandez hits that one plenty deep enough. Straight Ball away hit. Center. Get it out keeps of here. On going. It is gone. Big Bert. A walk-off grand slam. Straight away center field. Heriberto Hernandez, the hero for the Fish.
1: He entered the game as a pinch hitter in the seventh, had the walk-off grand slam in the ninth. Marlins beat the Mets 4-0, 104-3 WQAM. Marlins' first sweep over the Mets since 2019. In New York, Yankees, Rays, the other New York team, also hadn't scored. Yankees and Rays scoreless through the first 8.5 innings.
3: Kelly deals to Judge. Judge hits it in the air. Deep right field. Delayed back. Game over! Aaron Judge exits with a two-run walk-off homer. And the Yankees win it.
1: Now it sounded on the YES Network. Judge had no homers in his previous 11 games, had the two-run walk-off shot, snapping that 11-game drought.
0: All right, Aaron, you're trying to get away from me, but you were the guy that ended this one. When you step up to the plate there in that ninth inning, do you have in your mind you are ending this with one swing of the bat?
4: Man, what a roar, what a roar. I appreciate y'all staying. I know it's some bad weather, but oh my goodness.
0: Tried to hang in there with you, but I thought I'd let you have that one by yourself. Hey, just, you know, it's been a kind of weird day here with all the rain, but I'm assuming that still feels good knowing what it means.
4: Always. This day was made for a Yankee. You know, it's bad weather. We get to tough pitching staff, and, you know, the boys stayed locked in, you know, especially with the energy out of this crowd. I know y'all probably didn't want to be here, but I appreciate it. I appreciate it.
0: How would you describe what it feels like to walk it off here at Yankee Stadium, your fourth career walk-off home run?
4: There's nothing better. You know, I've been trying to get something going here. You know, the guys in front of me have been having great at-bats, getting on base. So, you know, sometimes you got to step up the plate and finish it.
0: You had a single there in that first inning. Obviously, the meaningful one there in the ninth. Just what clicked for you in that at-bat? What were you looking for?
4: Just get something out over the heart of the plate and don't try to do too much. So, Grisham worked a great at-bat in front of me and kept my job simple.
1: And the Yankees walk it off on the two-run home run. Tigers, a 4-1 win over the Orioles in game two of their doubleheader to snap an 8-game losing streak. The streak reached 8 because of the first game of the doubleheader.
5: The 0-2. Couser gets into one. Right field and fairly deep. Perez is back. He's on a road. Colton Couser, the hero in game one. Unbelievable to the bleachers in right center. And the Orioles have won it. That winds up in the seats.
1: WBAL with the call. Orioles a 5-3 win over the Tigers. Down to a best of three. That's next. SportsCenter All Night continues. It's ESPN Radio.
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1: Vegas goes up 3-0 on the Avs in the Western Conference Final in the Stanley Cup playoffs. Daniel Suarez wins the rain-shortened Coca-Cola 600. Felix Rosenquist wins a thriller at the Indy 500, while the Spurs dominate in Game 4.
2: Horn sounds. Spurs needed a win to avoid a 3-1 hole, and they locked down the Oklahoma City Thunder defensively. San Antonio routs OKC 103-82, and this series is tied at 2 as the Western Conference Finals heads north to OKC.
1: Mark Kestisher here on ESPN Radio. 103-82 as the Spurs dominate. Victor Wembanyama had 33 points in the win. Spurs holding the Thunder to 82 points, their fewest in a game since 2021. Spurs coach Mitch Johnson.
3: I think it was the combination of the physicality and resistance along with the discipline and connectivity to still be together in team defense, not just trying to take one guy out or worried about what you were doing with your own matchup. I thought the guys did a great job again of just being connected where you're in team defense, and there are times, depending on the situation and the spacing and the circumstances, where you have to continue to move as the play unfolds and develops. And I thought we did a good job of being in, showing a crowd, but then also making appropriate reads and movements off that. And those guys did a heck of a job, obviously, with their dynamic ability on that end to lead that, I guess you could say, just in terms of resistance and the physicality and trying to make them take tough shots without fouling.
1: Holding SGA to his sixth game under 20 points over the course of the last two seasons. Five of those six have been in the playoffs. Spurs get the win. They even the series at two games apiece. You heard it here on ESPN Radio. Mark Kestisher, PJ Carlissimo had the call for us back to San Antonio. Mark?
4: Jay, thank you very much. We know there'll be a Game 6 here in San Antonio coming up on Thursday. It's a best-of-three series, PJ. That was an impressive win. Had to have it. Didn't want to go to OKC down 3-1. San Antonio locked up OKC to win Game 4.
5: Yeah, I'll tell you what. Very, very impressive win, particularly on the defensive end, particularly from Victor Wembanyama. Again, I mean, he is just such a factor. I'm looking at the stat sheet now, Kesty. He's got a number in every single category, going across from field goals all the way through to points. Victor Wembanyama has filled this stat sheet up. The good news, if you're Mitch Johnson and Mark Degnault, Shai Gilgeous-Alexander played 31 minutes plus. Victor played 31 minutes plus. So the two superstars got a little bit of rest tonight. San Antonio got much more help from their bench. It wasn't necessarily good shooting help. As a team, they shot under 40%. If you said before this game started, Kesty, that the Spurs are going to shoot 39% from the field and 27 from the three-point line, I would not have liked their chances.
4: I agree.
5: But they held OKC to 33% from the field and an unheard of 18% from the three-point line. They did dominate the paint, 50-36. They beat them on second chance points, San Antonio 17-14. And fast break points was also significant, 18-7. Spurs got the tempo that they wanted from this game tonight, and they took better care of the ball. Only 13 turnovers, that's their low by far for this series. And meantime, they forced 20 turnovers from OKC.
4: That's a big number. They played much better defense. The officials let them play in a physical game, and San Antonio won the physicality battle, and Victor Wembanyama also was able to get the basketball a lot closer to the rim than he had been the previous
5: year. Yeah, no question. He was able to exert his physicality and his strength and do a nice job. He also he had 8 boards. He got 5 assists. He blocked 3 shots. He had 2 steals. I mean, what didn't he do? He would have been available if it had gotten close to put him back in, but both coaches were content to keep their superstars on the bench for most of the fourth quarter.
4: How good was San Antonio's defense? They held the Thunder 40 points below their average of the first 3 games of the season. San Antonio is even the Western Conference Finals, 2 games apiece. Game Game 5 in Oklahoma City coming up Tuesday night here on ESPN Radio. Final score, Spurs 103, the Thunder 82. For PJ Carlesimo, I'm Mark Kestisher right here on your home for the NBA, ESPN Radio, and the ESPN app. Let's go back to our pal Jay Reynolds in the studio.
1: All right, Mark, as you mentioned, Game 5 Tuesday for the West, Monday Game 4 for the Eastern Conference Finals. Knicks going for a sweep of the Cavs. They've won 10 straight postseason games. 9 of their 11 playoff wins have been by double digits, and the 2 losses have been by a total of 2 points. ESPN's Tim Bontemps.
6: I mean, it's pretty crazy to see them ripping off win after win. I believe they've won 5 consecutive road games by double digits in the playoffs. I mean, most teams don't play 10 playoff games in one season, let alone win 10 in a season, let alone win 10 in a row in a season. So, I mean, it's been a remarkable month in which they have not lost a playoff game, which is pretty incredible. And at this point, I expect them to win tomorrow and make it to the NBA Finals. And whether they can close this out by beating what's going to be an awfully good team, whoever comes out of the other series, this has been a remarkable stretch of play, and I think really, you know, validates and justifies the moves that were made to put this group together.
7: Tim, to that point, why is this team so equipped to do what it's doing right now?
6: I think the biggest thing that it has going for it is, you know, for so much of the time this group has been together, it has felt like a bit of a combination that's less than the sum of its parts, right? Like, they have a lot of really talented players, and they hadn't seemingly quite figured out how to make all the pieces fit in a way that optimized everybody. And that has changed over the last month. Like, these guys have all just found ways to kind of click into place in an optimal manner. And the result has been a pretty overpowering group that is well-balanced at both ends and has been taking apart the competition for weeks.
8: New York can sweep. They would be off until June 3rd, which would be game one of the NBA Finals. So how important is it for New York to actually sweep Cleveland?
6: Very. I would say it's very important. You don't want to play extra games in the playoffs, right? It's very hard to recover from blowing games you have in the bag, right? And it's very hard to recover from extending playoff series unnecessarily, because the games add up. It's more opportunities for guys to get hurt or for other bad things to happen. It's a chance for a Cavs team that is very talented

0: make things a little dicey for the Knicks, and all of a sudden the Knicks are feeling some heat. So I think they need to slam the door tomorrow and sit back and wait and have another 8 or 9 days to get fully ready for whoever's coming out of the other series, because that is going to be a different level of challenge. They're going to need to have all their ducks in a row if they want any chance to win.
1: Game 4 of the Eastern Conference Finals tonight. Cavs hosting the Knicks. Cleveland trying to avoid a sweep. We'll have it. 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
2: The 0-2. Swing and a miss. Chase the slider in the dirt. Picked up by Rivero. And he fires down to first to complete the strikeout. As Detmers has struck out 4 straight hitters. He now has 10 strikeouts, 2 outs in the 6th. The 1-2. Strike 3 called. Fastball right through the heart of the plate. 12 strikeouts for Detmers. It's tied a career high. Motion by Reed Detmers. And the pitch. Swing and a miss. Struck him out, a career high 13 strikeouts for Reed Detmers, and 19 retired in a row. 1-2 pitch, check swing. Did he? Yes, he did on appeal. James Hoy down at first rings him up. 14 strikeouts for Reed Detmers. 2 gone in the 8th.
1: Reed Detmers with that career high 14 strikeouts over the course of 8 innings. Rangers would leave the bases loaded in the 9th, and then
2: Collier. 3-2 to Peraza. Swing and a broken bat looper near second. Fielded by Foscue. Steps on the bag. On to first. Gets away from Berger. Racing home is Walton. The Angels have won the game.
1: 2-1 the final. You heard it here on ESPN Radio. Angels get their first series sweep this weekend. The Giants, the only team remaining without a series sweep on the season. Nationals edge the Braves 2-1. Braves losing consecutive home games for the first time this season. Nats are now 21-9 when scoring first on the season. Dodgers and Brewers.
3: Runners lead first and second, 3-2. Tucker swings, hits it down the right field line, a fair ball. Betts is going to touch third and come home to score. Freddie around second. He's getting waved around third. Ball comes out of the right field corner. Freddie scores standing up. And for the second time in as many days, Kyle Tucker has himself a triple. 2 runs come in and the Dodgers lead it 3-1. Dodgers take a 2-run lead. Andy Páez swings and hammers one. Deep left field, way back and gone into the upper deck. Andy Páez drills a 2-run shot for his 11th home run of the season. Wow, what a blast by Páez. The Dodgers now lead it 5-1.
1: AM 570 LA Sports, 5-1 the final. Dodgers with their 17th comeback win this season, second most in baseball behind the Braves, 18. Astros, an 8-5 win over the Cubs, their first sweep at Wrigley since 2011. Twins top the Red Sox 6-5. Sports Center all night, ESPN Radio. Vegas comes from down 3 goals to beat the Avs in Game 3 of the Western Conference Final. Vegas now with a stranglehold 3-0 lead on the series. Earlier on ESPN Radio, NHL Network analyst Jason Demers.
4: There's no excuses for why Vegas is up 3-0 other than they've been the better team for longer portions of each game in this series. And, you know, you can say that McCarr's a little banged up or McKinnon gets hurt, but they've just been solid up and down the lineup. You know, great contributions. William Karlsson knocks one in, who's been just such a good add for them. He was injured all this season, comes back in. He provides them with center depth that they so sorely needed because they're asking Tomas Hertl to do so much. And in doing that, Tomas Hertl scores probably the biggest game of his playoff career, and what a goal he scores too. But, you know, I just think it's a veteran team that's battle-hardened, and there's a lot of guys that have won on this roster, and they understand the position they're in, and they understand the way they need to play, and they don't deviate from that game at all, and it's just allowed them this 3-0 lead right now.
1: Golden Knights up 3-0 in the series. Monday, the East is in the spotlight. Carolina, Montreal playing Game 3. That series tied at 1. Right now, SportsCenter all night, ESPN Radio. Memorial Day weekend, long weekend for most. It's highlighted by cookouts, parades, the unofficial start of summer. It's also the weekend we pay tribute to those who have given their lives for our nation. Sunday in Charlotte with his family there. NASCAR also paying tribute to Kyle Busch, who died Thursday at the age of 41 after his pneumonia took a sudden turn last week. Here's our Marty Smith.

0: NASCAR is a family. Might sound weird if you haven't experienced it, but it's true. It's a small community that you see more than your own spouse and kids. And when someone is hurting, the family shows up to wrap them in love. That's how it's always been. And that's what happened Sunday night in Charlotte.
1: Samantha, I want you to know that this sport stands with you, and that you and your children are NASCAR family forever.
0: Kyle Busch's family sought comfort here at the racetrack, the place that Kyle captivated us with otherworldly talent and fiery passion, where he exemplified the relentless spirit of a racer. You loved him or you hated him, but you damn sure paid attention. Because when Rowdy showed up, as he did at NASCAR tracks all over the country for 25 years, he was a threat. Sunday at Charlotte, he wasn't here. The void was palpable. The shock and sorrow still unimaginable.
2: It just hasn't sunk in. This was a guy, you know, I expected to be racing with at the end of my career. And I think a lot of people in the garage were the same way, just completely shocked.
3: A lot of the reason that it's so unbelievable is because you envision them as larger than life. So when something like this happens, it's, you're like, that can't be, because he was such a big figure and larger than life.
4: As I thought back through all the years racing with Kyle, I realized that he's had a pretty large direct impact to my career. It's been a great honor to be able to race with somebody like that. And I just felt like he was paving the way and exemplifying the right way to race. And I hope that I can pass those types of things on to someone else one day.
5: When I heard the news, I broke down and thought about that everything in front of me was because of him. And to be able to race and share the same racetrack, it's an incredible loss for our community and for the world.
1: Brexton and Lennox, your dad loved you with all his heart. Everyone gathered here, everybody watching on TV, and all those people up in that grandstand are your family, and we've got you. Kyle Busch is NASCAR. He was one of a kind, and there will never be another.
0: Kyle was on every mind. Rowdy was in every car. And his legacy, like so many times before, was evident in victory.
6: Memorial Day weekend, remembering Kyle Busch at the age of 41. Austin Hill was behind the wheel Sunday for RCR in the number 33 Chevrolet. He finishes 27th at the Rain Shorten Coca-Cola 600. SportsCenter All Night continues. It's ESPN Radio.
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0: is Winner Take All. 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
2: Wazzy, catch and shoot, fading away. She knew that was going down. She started backpedaling towards midcourt as soon as she let it go.
3: And they went over the screen on that one. Interesting, because the other one that she hit, they went underneath.
1: Storm with a 97-85 win over the Mystics. Storm's second straight win, consecutive wins for the first time this season. Wings a 91-76 win over the Liberty. Largest road win against the Liberty in franchise history. Dream and Mercury playing a tight one.
4: Double screen. Ryan Howard up top from the wing. The three is good. You can't count out the Dream ever.
1: Ryan Howard with 21 points. And WNBA league passes the Dream. Edge the Mercury 82-80. Dream winning despite trailing by 15. They're now 2-1 when trailing by 15 or more this season. Golf, Wyndham Clark shoots a final round 60, finished 30 under to win the Byron Nelson. College baseball, NCAA selection show coming up noon Eastern today. Couple of long tournament streaks expected to come to an end. Vanderbilt's 19 consecutive years, LSU's 13 straight years in the tournament, likely coming to an end. Championship Sunday, and in the Big Ten, bottom of the 11th, UCLA with the bases loaded.
5: Up and inside, almost hit him.
6: I got it. 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
5: It did hit him. A championship-winning hit by pitch.
7: For further review, the ruling of hit by pitch will stand.
5: 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UCLA gets the green light to celebrate with Call a 3-2 win in 11 innings.
1: Got it on the Big Ten Network. Georgia Tech captures the ACC 13-6 over North Carolina. Georgia, an 11-1 rout of Arkansas to win the SEC. 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Right now, SportsCenter All Night, ESPN Radio. 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
9: Jay to the NBA. The Spurs' Victor Wembanyama beats the halftime buzzer for a 12-point lead at the break against the Thunder on ESPN Radio.
10: Now to Wemby with three at half court. He's going to pull a half court jumper. Hit it at the horn. Victor Wembanyama with a 45-footer from half court. 22 points at halftime for Wemby here in game four.
0: Number 4.
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5: Go one pitch. Hernandez hits that one plenty deep enough. Straight away center.
8: Get it out of here. It keeps on going. It is gone. Big burst. A walk-off grand slam. Straight away center field. Heriberto Hernandez, the hero for the fish.
0: Number 3.
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11: And that does it. History made in Norman. Mississippi State is headed to the Women's College World Series for the first time ever. A breakthrough moment for the Bulldogs.
0: Number 2.
9: An improbable comeback by the Golden Knights as they shock the Avalanche in Game 3 of the Western Final on Fox Sports 98.9.
11: The Golden Knights will hold on for the biggest comeback win in their playoff history. The Knights win 5-3 and take a commanding 3-0 series lead against the President's Trophy-winning Avalanche.
0: Number 1.
9: History at the Brickyard, Felix Rosenqvist wins the Indianapolis 500 by 2/100ths of a second on the IMS radio network.
5: Lucas comes off of turn number 4 for the final time. Felix Rosenqvist goes to the outside. We get to the Arden Bridge, and Felix Rosenqvist gets him at the start-finish line. Felix Rosenqvist with an incredible pass at the start-finish line. He wins the 110th running of the Indianapolis 500-mile race.
1: Tight win at the Brickyard on Sunday. Tight win there. And in the Western Conference Finals, that's now a best of three. Spurs and Thunder tied 2-2. Spurs taking game four. Shai Gilgeous-Alexander held to 19 points.
6: I think they just did a good job of being the aggressors. Like, they were in us, forcing turnovers, being physical, and I don't think we applied the pressure back. And then, like, they're playing fast, getting easy buckets. They get their defense set, and, like, I don't care who you play, it's always harder to score against a set defense. So it's just like, it's a snowball effect. But it always starts with like the aggression that you play with. And then they brought it on a way higher level than we did for most of the game.
1: Thunder now looking to regroup, and it's a best of three for the Western Conference Final. Dominant lead after three games. That's next as well. SportsCenter All Night continues. It's ESPN Radio.
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0: 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Wimby and the Spurs look to even up the Western Conference Finals.
1: Vassell into the front court. He'll lift for Wimby. Goes up with a right hand and flushes. Block on one end, alley-oop on the other.
0: Dale McCarr makes his return as the Avalanche look to take a pivotal game three on the ice.
2: Devon Taves towards the net, hook down to the ice, rebound, they score! 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
0: History at the Indy 500.
3: 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He wins the 110th running of the Indianapolis 500.
0: Plus, it's walk-off galore on the diamond.
4: 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Deep right field. Delayed back. Game over!
5: If I'm LeBron James, I'm looking at this team. Do you want to play with James Harden in your last year? It's one thing to deal with that when it's Luka and he can put up 35 on the other side. Somebody can put up with some bad attitude from an ugly dude.
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7: 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It's a three-day weekend for many. Some racing to 3 feet of bricks at Indy. Some race to Oklahoma City with wins in game three. Some jumped out to a three-game advantage on the ice. And the Western Conference Finals, now a sprint because it's now a best of three. Spurs took the series opener from Oklahoma City. Thunder responded with a couple of wins in the next two. Sunday, game four in San Antonio, and this one would see separation early.
1: Up ahead, Jared McCain starts to the right baseline, dribbles under the basket, now turns back under, got it blocked by Vassell. Vassell into the front court. He'll lift for Wimby, goes up with a right hand and flushes. Block on one end, alley-oop on the other. Timeout, Mark Daigneault, and this place is rocking. Wimby fakes the three, drives in traffic, floats it off. No, but chased his miss off the window and guides it through.
8: He should get an assist and a bucket because he passed it to himself.
1: It's loose in the lane. It trickles near the end line where Champagne picks it up with 5 seconds to go in the half. Now to Wimby with three at half court. He's going to pull a half court jumper. Hit it at the horn! Victor Wembanyama with a 45-footer from half court, 22 points at halftime for Wemby here in game four.
7: Spurs in front by a dozen at the half. They would lead by as much as 25.
1: Wemby's

0: Steps into a three, off the rim and glass, and down it goes. Wembanyama hits the triple. 31 for Victor, and San Antonio breathing a little more comfortably, up 24.
1: Victor to the rescue.
0: Dribble handoff, Joe, knocked down. Loose ball, no whistle. Here's Castle for Wemby. Look out, folks. Wemby throws it down with a left hand.
2: Mark Castisher, PJ Carlissimo calling it right here on ESPN Radio. Spurs go on to the victory, 103-82 the final, to even the series at two games apiece. Victor Wembanyama, 33 points, 8 rebounds, 5 assists in the win.
3: I don't know if I'm hard on myself. We all have high standards, you know, and I know I have a lot of responsibilities, but I'm here for it. And yeah, it was better today. It wasn't perfect, but you know, we all of us, I'm talking like the whole organizations, we're going to have to do things that are not, that we didn't sign up for, you know. I'm an employee to play basketball, but I'm not an employee to talk to whoever and find out answers to. We're all going to do things like that. And that's why, as I was saying, I need to find ways to impact the game in many areas. We didn't do nothing unexpected, but the truth is that we had never been in this kind of situation before. It was our first deficit in a playoff series, and we just responded, but it was nothing amazing. It wasn't magic. We just did what we needed to do, and the series is far from over. We got 6 more wins before we can rest.
2: Victor Wembanyama, 33 points in this one, 324 points this postseason, setting a Spurs record for most points in his first career postseason. Wembanyama joining Bill Walton in 1977 is the only players with 300 points, 150 rebounds, and 50 blocks in their first career postseason. ESPN analyst Kendrick Perkins.
4: You know, my grandparents used to always tell me, he's young, but he got an old soul, baby. And when you talk about leadership, that's the true definition of leadership. See, Wemby is not afraid of getting uncomfortable. He's not afraid of holding himself accountable and maxing out. And tonight, what we saw was a response that we expected. We saw him be a big man first and then show guard skills. When he come out with that mindset of I'm going to dominate the paint on both ends of the floor, the Spurs are unbeatable. But when he comes out and he's timid and he's soft and he's trying to do other things as not being Wemby type things, and that means being the most dominant player in the league, then they struggle. But tonight was one of those nights. And I also look at the 5 assists. When you're able to get yours and make guys around you better, that's called growth and that's called leadership.
5: The interesting thing here mm-hmm. is what they did to the Thunder, because so much of that game felt like the Thunder just couldn't do anything. Why couldn't they hit anything?
4: You saw them dogs out there. You saw them dogs out there. Mm-hmm. And it started with Stephon Castle. I didn't know whether to call him a Doberman or a pit bull, the way they sicked him on SGA today. And he the one that really, yes, Wemby was the best player on the floor, but Stephon Castle actually set the tone from the jump with his physicality. To be honest, I have never seen anybody in the league be able to guard SGA 101 like we're witnessing right now in Stephon Castle. That wasn't a lot of doubling coming. That was me and you, mano y mano. Everything was tough. The catches was tough. Him getting the ball, SGA trying to get the ball up the floor was tough. He was challenging his shots without fouling. He kept them off the free throw line. All across the board, I thought Stephon Castle tonight was the unsung hero of this game, while Wemby was the best player on the floor.
2: Spurs win it 103-82, holding the Thunder to their fewest points in a game, regular season or postseason, fewest since December of 2021. Fewest points in a playoff game by the team with the best regular season record since 2013. Thunder shooting 6-for-33 from three-point range, their worst shooting percentage from three in a game this season. Coach Mark Daigneault.
6: I thought we left a lot to be desired on that end of the floor tonight. We didn't have the sharpness, force, or precision necessary to crack them, and they were really good defensively. Just their energy, their physicality, as you know, coming in, you know, like, you know, they're down and they're at home, and you can kind of expect that, but it's different when you're out there. So credit them. They outplayed us tonight. But the group we had can play a lot better than we played tonight as well. When you play 12, we've played 12 playoff games. When you play 12 playoff games, they're not all going to be masterpieces. So as much as you want to win, there's nights where you just don't have it for whatever reason. And so maybe it was one of those nights, but you also can't like throw it away. You have to look at the process in a clear-eyed manner and see what corrections you can make. And I think some of the turnovers and some of the shooting was a result of the way we played and a result of the way they defended. You know, I'd never take away credit from them when they played the way they did, but it's a little bit of both probably. You know, like it wasn't our night, but at the same time, we could have been a lot better, and we need to be a lot better in game five if when we want to compete in the game.
2: Spurs with a dozen turnovers in the game four loss. Shai Gilgeous-Alexander snapping a streak of 9 straight road playoff games with 20 points. Thunder losing their first road loss this postseason. They're now 5-1 on the road. Series tied at 2, Game 5 Tuesday in Oklahoma City. Tonight, Game 4 of the Eastern Conference Finals. Cavs hosting the Knicks. Cleveland trying to avoid the sweep. It's here, of course, on ESPN Radio and the ESPN app presented by Gusto. Coverage 7:30 Eastern time. Right now, SportsCenter all night. Western Conference final action on the ice as well on Sunday. Vegas taking the first two from Colorado. The Avs, though, would jump out to a 3-0 lead in Game 3 in the first period. But they play 3 periods.
1: Bounces off the glass. High slot. Coghlan chips it on. And they score! Likely story for the Golden Knights. Now Hurdle takes a tip pass to the goal. He scores! Tomas Hurdle! The fourth straight Golden Knights goal! They've got the lead here in Game 3!
2: Fox Sports 98.9. They would get the lead, and they would get the win. It's a 5-3 win in Game 3. Golden Knights now have a 3-0 series lead. Teams that take a 3-0 lead in a best-of-7 series in the round prior to the Stanley Cup Final hold an all-time series record of 49-0. Golden Knights are the 10th team in NHL history to take a 3-0 lead against the NHL's number one seed, the third over the past 8 seasons. Golden Knights get the win. The Avs take the loss. First time they've lost 3 straight in the playoff games since games 2, 3, and 4 in the 2024 second round against Dallas. They've been banged up as well. Cale Makar missed the first 2 games of the series, had 3 shots on goal returning for this one, but Nathan MacKinnon, some concern about him. He blocked a shot in the second period and played sparingly in the third. ESPN's Emily Kaplan.
7: When I walked into the Avs locker room after the game, it was one of the most somber rooms I can remember in a while, especially for a series that's not over yet. Nathan MacKinnon was not in there when I walked in, and after the game, Coach Jared Bednar did not have any update on his status. But in speaking to the players, you could tell they knew this was a significant injury. I think they knew right away when he finally did get out there on the power play and he wasn't in his regular position, was just patrolling the blue line. It just felt like a gut punch to these guys. After getting Cale Makar, their star back, they lose another star. Bednar described the emotions as low as they can get. He said, because it's as big of a hill as you have to climb, but that's what the next 24 to 36 hours are for, so that they can regroup.
2: Avs Golden Knights play game 4 on Tuesday. We'll see it on ESPN. Right now, SportsCenter all night. Ice hockey, sure, but Memorial Day weekend, synonymous with auto racing. Indy 500 at the Brickyard, and NASCAR's longest race of the season, Coca-Cola's 600, although they didn't quite get all 600 miles in.
8: As we are coming to the red flag as the field comes onto pit road behind the Toyota Camry, that number 7 freeway insurance car of Daniel Suarez is leading the way under a hard rain here in Charlotte. Daniel Suarez is the winner of the Coca-Cola 600. He leans against his race car with his team, crying here at Charlotte Motor Speedway as he is now a winner. Suarez puts on the number 8 hat of Kyle Busch, one of his former teammates and mentors, as Daniel Suarez was coming up not only through stock car racing, but in America.
2: Performance Racing Network with the call. They made it just under 560 miles of the scheduled 600. Rain hitting Charlotte around 11:30 p.m. Eastern time, and NASCAR scrapped the final 27 laps. That gave the win to Daniel Suarez, an emotional win, as you heard. NASCAR honoring the memory of Kyle Busch, who died Thursday after a stunning turn of his pneumonia at the age of 41. Austin Hill stepped into the number 33 Chevy, finished 27th for Richard Childress Racing. As for Suarez, he led just 17 of the 373 laps that were run, picks up his first win of the season and the third of his career on the Cup Series. Denny Hamlin led 75 laps. He finishes second. Earlier in the day Sunday, they went green at the Brickyard. They did get in all 500 of their scheduled miles.
9: Lucas comes off of turn number four for the final time. Felix Rosenquist goes to the outside. We get to the Arden Bridge, and Felix Rosenquist gets him at the start-finish line. Felix Rosenquist with an incredible pass at the start-finish line. He wins the 110th running of the Indianapolis 500-mile race.
2: IMS Radio Network, 70 lead changes on Sunday at Indy. That's a record. Felix Rosenquist winning the closest Indy 500 all time. Wins by 23 thousandths of a second.
10: It was the gnarliest last lap ever. I think it turned out perfectly that I fell back to third and I got a little bit of a run and I just stayed flat on the outside. And, you know, I never done that before. It was just, you know, full throttle and hope for the best. And it was just enough to get that little toe from David and get me over the line a little bit ahead of it. So, yeah, great job, the whole team, Myershank Racing, Honda, SiriusXM, and all our partners to, you know, making us able to do this. And I also want to thank my fellow drivers for, you know, showing a lot of respect on track and allowing that great racing for the fans, because, you know, I think in many cases that would have ended in the wall. So, yeah, thanks to David and Marcus and Pat. I know they're probably bummed, and they're all good friends of mine, but it was incredible racing against them.
11: Well, for folks that don't know, these people down here certainly know, but the sports audience might not know, your career hadn't been what you wanted it to be. This is not a team that people talk about with the Penske's and the Ganassi's. To do it where you are in your career and your life and with this team, what does that mean to you?
10: Everything. You know, this team is like family. You know, they signed me in 24 when things were probably not looking great, and but we're here to win, man. We don't want to be just a competitor. We've been growing, and we've been, you know, putting a lot of effort in the last couple of years, and here we've been a contender here for the last three, and you know, this is actually the second win for Myershank Racing, which is crazy. Elio won it back in 21, and I won it now in 26, and I'm just so pleased for all the people working on the team. It's over 100 people that make this happen, and I'm just the one that, you know, gets the luxury to finish it off. But it takes an army for sure, and I'm so thankful.
2: Felix Rosenquist with our Ryan McGee. Fifth time the Indy 500 was won with a last lap pass. Catherine Legg finished last, 33rd at Indy after being involved in a wreck after completing just 17 of the 200 laps. Then it was off to Carolina. She did do the Indy Charlotte double, finished 31st at Charlotte, 12 laps down. Straight ahead, a walk-off day on this Memorial Day weekend. SportsCenter All Night continues. It's ESPN Radio.
12: 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Up 3-0, can a Knicks sweep their way into the NBA Finals? 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
1: 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College softball Super Regionals, they're in the books. Eight teams now headed to Oklahoma City. Brackets are set. Number one, Alabama is in Texas, the two seed advancing out of the weekend. But for the first time since 2015, the Women's College World Series will not include Oklahoma. They were the three seed this year.
2: The pitch from Everett. On the ground, handled, and that does it. History made in Norman. Mississippi State is headed to the Women's College World Series for the first time ever. A breakthrough moment for the Bulldogs.
1: They take the best of three on Sunday in Game 3 to win the Super Regional in Norman. It's a 6-0 shutout of the Sooners. Mississippi State advancing to the Women's College World Series for the first time in program history. Oklahoma shutout for the first time since 2019. Shutout at home for the first time since 2015. Delaney Everett got her first start of the season on only her third career shutout. How's she feeling?
3: I have no idea. This is insane. This is literally everything that we have worked for. If you listen to Ricketts and her press conferences, we're priming the pump. We're getting ready for May. This team is built for May. We got all the weapons that we need, and we're just rolling right now.
4: Delaney, the resilience that you have had throughout your career, the loss of your father, the injuries, the surgeries, just describe the moment and how special it is.
3: Today is my mom and dad's anniversary, and this was for them. This is for them.
2: I know your father, Brandon, looking down and smiling on you right now. When everyone is saying that you all are unseated or the underdogs here, what type of fight you brought did you show the nation that you had today?
3: An underdog is still a freaking dog. That's what I'm talking about. We knew it. We were on the bus. Oh, my gosh. Everything that we worked for came through today, and we ain't done yet.
2: I love it. Congratulations.
3: Thank you.
2: And enjoy this moment.
3: Yes, thank you so much.
1: Delaney Everett, first pitcher to throw a shutout against Oklahoma since Montana Fouts with Alabama in 2019. Mississippi State, one of the eight teams heading to Oklahoma City. Five of the eight SEC teams. Texas, the reigning champ, and their ace, Tegan Kavan.
5: My teammates and my coaches told me they believed in me every step of the way, and so I knew everybody in the bullpen and everyone in the dugout was going to have my back no matter what the outcome was, and so I owe it to them. Yeah.
6: You have an opportunity now to go win another national championship. What did you learn from that run last year that you can take to Oklahoma City here in a few days?
5: That we're resilient, that we're going to do whatever it takes. It showed last Supers, it showed this Supers, we're resilient.
1: Four of the top five seeds heading to Oklahoma City. Oklahoma, the lone that is not. Alabama, Texas, Nebraska, Arkansas, all headed to OKC. SportsCenter All Night, ESPN Radio, staying on the diamond. Major League Baseball, Marlins, Mets, scoreless.
7: The one pitch. Hernandez hits that one plenty deep enough. Straight Ball away hit. Center.
8: Get
7: it
8: out
7: keeps
8: of here.
7: On going. It is gone. Big Bert. A walk-off grand slam. Straight away center field. Heriberto Hernandez, the hero for the fish.
1: He entered the game as a pinch hitter in the seventh, had the walk-off grand slam in the ninth. Marlins beat the Mets 4-0, 104-3 WQAM. Marlins' first sweep over the Mets since 2019. In New York, Yankees, Rays, the other New York team, also hadn't scored. Yankees and Rays scoreless through the first 8.5 innings.
9: Kelly deals to Judge. Judge hits it in the air. Deep right field. Delayed back.
1: What's on it on the YES Network? Judge had no homers in his previous 11 games, had the two-run walk-off shot, snapping that 11-game drought.
10: All right, Aaron, you're trying to get away from me, but you were the guy that ended this one. When you step up to the plate there in that ninth inning, do you have in your mind you are ending this with one swing of the bat?
11: Man, what a roar, what a roar. I appreciate y'all staying. I know some bad weather, but oh my goodness.
10: Tried to hang in there with you, but I thought I'd let you have that one by yourself. Hey, just, you know, it's been a kind of weird day here with all the rain, but I'm assuming that still feels good knowing what it means.
11: Always. This day was made for a Yankee. You know, it's bad weather. You know, going to go and we get to tough pitching staff, and you know, the boys stayed locked in, you know, especially with the energy out of this crowd. I know y'all probably didn't want to be here, but I appreciate it.
8: How would you describe what it feels like to walk it off here at Yankee Stadium, your fourth career walk-off home run?
11: There's nothing better. You know, I've been trying to get something going here. You know, the guys in front of me have been having great at-bats, getting on base, so, you know, sometimes you got to step up the plate and finish it.
8: You had a single there in that first inning, obviously the meaningful one there in the ninth. Just what clicked for you in that at-bat? What were you looking for?
11: Just get something out over the heart of the plate and don't try to do too much. So Grisham worked a great at-bat in front of me and kept my job simple.
1: And the Yankees walk it off on the two-run home run. Tigers, a 4-1 win over the Orioles in game two of their doubleheader to snap an eight-game losing streak. The streak reached eight because of the first game of the doubleheader.
12: The 0-2. Couser gets into one. Right field and fairly deep. Perez is back. He's out of room. Colton Couser, the hero in game one. Bleachers in right center, and the Orioles have won it. An 0-2 pitch that winds up in the seats.
1: WBAL with the call. Orioles a 5-3 win over the Tigers. Down to a best of three. That's next. SportsCenter All Night continues. It's ESPN Radio.
0: 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Two rivals collide in the NL Central. Jordan Walker leads the St. Louis Cardinals into American Family Field to go head-to-head with Jake Bowers and the Milwaukee Brewers.
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1: Vegas goes up 3-0 on the Avs in the Western Conference Final in the Stanley Cup playoffs. Daniel Suarez wins the rain-shortened Coca-Cola 600. Felix Rosenquist wins a thriller at the Indy 500, while the Spurs dominate in Game 4.
2: Horn sounds. Spurs needed a win to avoid a 3-1 hole, and they locked down the Oklahoma City Thunder defensively. San Antonio routes OKC 103-82, and this series is tied at 2 as the Western Conference Finals heads north to OKC.
1: Mark Kestisher here on ESPN Radio. 103-82 as the Spurs dominate. Victor Wembanyama had 33 points in the win. Spurs holding the Thunder to 82 points, their fewest in a game since 2021. Spurs coach Mitch Johnson.
3: I think it was the combination of the physicality and resistance along with the discipline and connectivity to still be together in team defense, not just trying to take one guy out or worried about what you were doing with your own matchup. I thought the guys did a great job, again, of just being connected where you're in team defense, and there are times, depending on the situation and the spacing and the circumstances, where you have to continue to move as the play unfolds and develops. And I thought we did a good job of being in, showing the crowd, but then also making appropriate reads and movements off that. And those guys did a heck of a job, obviously, with their dynamic ability on that end to lead that, I guess you could say, just in terms of resistance and the physicality and trying to make them take tough shots without fouling.
1: Holding SGA to his sixth game under 20 points over the course of the last two seasons. Five of those six have been in the playoffs. Spurs get the win. They even the series at two games apiece. You heard it here on ESPN Radio. Mark Kestisher, PJ Carlissimo have the call for us back to San Antonio. Mark?
4: Jay, thank you very much. We know there'll be a Game 6 here in San Antonio coming up on Thursday. It's a best-of-three series, PJ. That was an impressive win. Had to have it. Didn't want to go to OKC down 3-1. San Antonio locked up OKC to win Game 4.
5: Yeah, I tell you what, very, very impressive win, particularly on the defensive end, particularly from Victor Wembanyama. Again, I mean, he is just such a factor. I'm looking at the stat sheet now, Kesty. He's got a number in every single category, going across from field goals all the way through to points. Victor Wembanyama has filled this stat sheet up. The good news, if you're Mitch Johnson and Mark Degnault, Shai Gilgeous-Alexander played 31 minutes plus. Victor played 31 minutes plus. So the two superstars got a little bit of rest tonight. San Antonio got much more help from their bench. It wasn't necessarily good shooting help. As a team, they shot under 40%. If you said before this game started, Kesty, that the Spurs are going to shoot 39% from the field and 27% from the three-point line, I would not have liked their chances.
4: I agree.
5: But they held OKC to 33% from the field and an unheard of 18% from the three-point line. They did dominate the paint, 50-36. They beat them on second-chance points, San Antonio 17-14. And fast-break points was also significant, 18-7. Spurs got the tempo that they wanted from this game tonight, and they took better care of the ball, only 13 turnovers. That's their low by far for this series. And meantime, they forced 20 turnovers from OKC.
4: That's a big number. They played much better defense. The officials let them play in a physical game, and San Antonio won the physicality battle, and Victor Wembanyama also was able to get the basketball a lot closer to the rim than he had been the previous
5: two. Yeah, no question. He was able to exert his physicality and his strength and do a nice job. He also got 8 boards. He got 5 assists. He blocked 3 shots. He had 2 steals. I mean, what didn't he do? He would have been available if it had gotten close to put him back in, but both coaches were content to keep their superstars on the bench for most of the fourth quarter.
4: How good was San Antonio's defense? They held the Thunder 40 points below their average of the first 3 games of the season. San Antonio is even the Western Conference Finals, 2 games apiece. Game Game 5 in Oklahoma City coming up Tuesday night here on ESPN Radio. Final score, Spurs 103, the Thunder 82. For PJ Carlesimo, I'm Mark Kestisher right here on your home for the NBA, ESPN Radio, and the ESPN app. Let's go back to our pal Jay Reynolds in the studio.
1: All right, Mark, as you mentioned, Game 5 Tuesday for the West, Monday Game 4 for the Eastern Conference Finals. Knicks going for a sweep of the Cavs. They've won 10 straight postseason games. 9 of their 11 playoff wins have been by double digits, and the 2 losses have been by a total of 2 points. ESPN's Tim Bontemps.
6: I mean, it's pretty crazy to see them ripping off win after win. I believe they've won 5 consecutive road games by double digits in the playoffs. I mean, most teams don't play 10 playoff games in one season, let alone win 10 in a season, let alone win 10 in a row in a season. So, I mean, it's been a remarkable month in which they have not lost a playoff game, which is pretty incredible. And at this point, I expect them to win tomorrow and make it to the NBA Finals. And whether they can close this out by beating what's going to be an awfully good team, whoever comes out of the other series, this has been a remarkable stretch of play, and I think really, you know, validates and justifies the moves that were made to put this group together.
7: Tim, to that point, why is this team so equipped to do what it's doing right now?
6: I think the biggest thing that it has going for it is, you know, for so much of the time this group has been together, it has felt like a bit of a combination that's less than the sum of its parts, right? Like, they have a lot of really talented players, and they hadn't seemingly quite figured out how to make all the pieces fit in a way that optimized everybody. And that has changed over the last month. Like, these guys have all just found ways to kind of click into place in an optimal manner. And the result has been a pretty overpowering group that is well-balanced at both ends and has been taking apart the competition for weeks.
8: New York can sweep. They would be off until June 3rd, which would be game one of the NBA Finals. So how important is it for New York to actually sweep Cleveland?
6: Very. I would say it's very important. You don't want to play extra games in the playoffs, right? It's very hard to recover from blowing games you have in the bag, right? And it's very hard to recover from extending playoff series unnecessarily, because the games add up. It's more opportunities for guys to get hurt or for other bad

0: out four straight hitters. He now has 10 strikeouts, two outs in the sixth. The 1-2. Strike three called. Fastball right through the heart of the plate. 12 strikeouts for Detmers. It's tied a career high. Motion by Reed Detmers. And the pitch. Swing and a miss. Struck him out, a career high 13 strikeouts for Reed Detmers, and 19 retired in a row. 1-2 pitch, check swing, did he? Yes, he did on appeal. James Hoy down at first, rings him up. 14 strikeouts for Reed Detmers. Two gone in the eighth.
1: Reed Detmers with that career high 14 strikeouts over the course of eight innings. Rangers would leave the bases loaded in the ninth, and then
0: Collier, 3-2 to Peraza. Swing and a broken bat looper near second. Fielded by Foscue, steps on the bag. On to first, gets away from Berger. Racing home is Walton. The Angels have won the game.
1: 2-1 the final. You heard it here on ESPN Radio. Angels get their first series sweep this weekend. The Giants, the only team remaining without a series sweep on the season. Nationals edge the Braves 2-1. Braves losing consecutive home games for the first time this season. Nats are now 21-9 when scoring first on the season. Dodgers and Brewers.
2: Runners lead first and second, 3-2. Tucker swings, hits it down the right field line, a fair ball. Betts is going to touch third and come home to score. Freddie around second. He's getting waved around third. Ball comes out of the right field corner. Freddie scores standing up. And for the second time in as many days, Kyle Tucker has himself a triple. Two runs come in and the Dodgers lead it 3-1. Dodgers take a two-run lead. Andy Páez swings and hammers one. Deep left field, way back and gone into the upper deck. Andy Páez drills a two-run shot for his 11th home run of the season. Wow, what a blast by Páez. The Dodgers now lead it 5-1.
1: AM 570 LA Sports, 5-1 the final. Dodgers with their 17th comeback win this season, second most in baseball behind the Braves, 18. Astros, an 8-5 win over the Cubs, their first sweep at Wrigley since 2011. Twins top the Red Sox 6-5. SportsCenter all night, ESPN Radio. Vegas comes from down three goals to beat the Avs in Game 3 of the Western Conference Final. Vegas now with a stranglehold 3-0 lead on the series. Earlier on ESPN Radio, NHL Network analyst Jason Demers.
3: There's no excuses for why Vegas is up 3-0 other than they've been the better team for longer portions of each game in this series. And, you know, you can say that McCarr's a little banged up or McKinnon gets hurt, but they've just been solid up and down the lineup. You know, great contributions. William Karlsson knocks one in, who's been just such a good add for them. He was injured all this season, comes back in. He provides them with center depth that they so sorely needed because they're asking Tomas Hertl to do so much. And in doing that, Tomas Hertl scores probably the biggest game of his playoff career, and what a goal he scores too. But, you know, I just think it's a veteran team that's battle-hardened, and there's a lot of guys that have won on this roster, and they understand the position they're in, and they understand the way they need to play, and they don't deviate from that game at all, and it's just allowed them this 3-0 lead right now.
1: Golden Knights up 3-0 in the series. Monday, the East is in the spotlight. Carolina-Montreal playing Game 3. That series tied at 1. Right now, SportsCenter all night, ESPN Radio. Memorial Day weekend, long weekend for most. It's highlighted by cookouts, parades, the unofficial start of summer. It's also the weekend we pay tribute to those who have given their lives for our nation. Sunday in Charlotte with his family there, NASCAR also paying tribute to Kyle Busch, who died Thursday at the age of 41 after his pneumonia took a sudden turn last week. Here's our Marty Smith.
4: NASCAR is a family. Might sound weird if you haven't experienced it, but it's true. It's a small community that you see more than your own spouse and kids. And when someone is hurting, the family shows up to wrap them in love. That's how it's always been. And that's what happened Sunday night in Charlotte.
5: Samantha, I want you to know that this sport stands with you and that you and your children are NASCAR family forever.
4: Kyle Busch's family sought comfort here at the racetrack, the place that Kyle captivated us with otherworldly talent and fiery passion, where he exemplified the relentless

0: the spirit of a racer. You loved him or you hated him, but you damn sure paid attention. Because when Rowdy showed up, as he did at NASCAR tracks all over the country for 25 years, he was a threat. Sunday at Charlotte, he wasn't here. The void was palpable. The shock and sorrow still unimaginable.
1: It just hasn't sunk in. This was a guy, you know, I expected to be racing with at the end of my career. And I think a lot of people in the garage were the same way, just completely shocked.
2: A lot of the reason that it's so unbelievable is because you envision them as larger than life. So when something like this happens, it's, you're like, no, that can't be, because he was such a big figure and larger than life.
3: As I thought back through all the years racing with Kyle, I realized that he's had a pretty large direct impact to my career. It's been a great honor to be able to race with somebody like that. And I just felt like he was paving the way and exemplifying the right way to race. And I hope that I can pass those types of things on to someone else one day.
4: When I heard the news, I broke down and thought about that everything in front of me was because of him. And to be able to race and share the same racetrack, it's an incredible loss for our community and for the world.
5: Brexton and Lennox, your dad loved you with all his heart. Everyone gathered here, everybody watching on TV, and all those people up in that grandstand are your family, and we've got you. Kyle Busch is NASCAR. He was one of a kind, and there will never be another.
0: Kyle was on every mind. Rowdy was in every car. And his legacy, like so many times before, was evident in victory.
6: Memorial Day weekend, remembering Kyle Busch at the age of 41. Austin Hill was behind the wheel Sunday for RCR in the number 33 Chevrolet. He finishes 27th at the rain-shortened Coca-Cola 600. SportsCenter All Night continues. It's ESPN Radio.
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2: Laje catch and shoot, fading away. She knew that was going down. She started backpedaling towards midcourt as soon as she let it go.
3: And they went over the screen on that one. Interesting, because the other one that she hit, they went underneath.
1: Storm with a 97-85 win over the Mystics. Storm's second straight win, consecutive wins for the first time this season. Wings a 91-76 win over the Liberty. Largest road win against the Liberty in franchise history. Dream and Mercury playing a tight one.
4: Double screen. Ryan Howard up top from the wing. The three is good. You can't count out the Dream ever.
1: Ryan Howard with 21 points. And WNBA league pass as the Dream edge the Mercury 82-80. Dream winning despite trailing by 15. They are now 2-1 when trailing by 15 or more this season. Golf, Wyndham Clark shoots a final round 60, finish 30 under to win the Byron Nelson. College baseball, NCAA selection show coming up noon Eastern today. Couple of long tournament streaks expected to come to an end. Vanderbilt's 19 consecutive years, LSU's 13 straight years in the tournament, likely coming to an end. Championship Sunday, and in the Big Ten, bottom of the 11th, UCLA with the bases loaded.
5: Up and inside, almost hit him.
6: I got it. First base.
5: It did hit him. A championship-winning hit by pitch.
7: For further review, the ruling of hit by pitch will stand.
5: UCLA on a walk-off review have their first Big Ten tournament championship. UCLA gets the green light to celebrate with Call, a 3-2 win in 11 innings.
1: Found it on the Big Ten Network. Georgia Tech captures the ACC 13-6 over North Carolina. Georgia, an 11-1 rout of Arkansas to win the SEC. 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Right now, SportsCenter All Night, ESPN Radio. 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
9: Jay to the NBA. The Spurs' Victor Wembanyama beats the halftime buzzer for a 12-point lead at the break against the Thunder on ESPN Radio.
10: Now to Wemby with 3 at half court. He's going to pull a half court jumper. Hit it at the horn! Victor Wembanyama with a 45-footer from half court. 22 points at halftime for Wemby here in game 4.
0: Number 4.
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5: The one pitch. Hernandez hits that one plenty deep enough.
8: Straight away center.
5: Get out of here.
8: It keeps on going. It is gone. Big Bert. A walk-off grand slam. Straight away center field. Heriberto Hernandez, the hero for the fish.
0: Number 3.
9: A college softball powerhouse, Oklahoma, ousted in the Super Regionals on ESPN.
11: And that does it. History made in Norman. Mississippi State is headed to the Women's College World Series for the first time ever. A breakthrough moment.
0: Number 2.
9: An improbable comeback by the Golden Knights as they shock the Avalanche in Game 3 of the Western Final on Fox Sports 98.9.
11: The Golden Knights will hold on for the biggest comeback win in their playoff history. The Knights win 5-3 and take a commanding 3-0 series lead against the President's Trophy winning Avalanche.
0: Number 1.
9: History at the Brickyard, Felix Rosenqvist wins the Indianapolis 500 by 0.02 of a second on the IMS radio network.
5: Lucas comes off of turn number 4 for the final time. Felix Rosenqvist goes to the outside. We get to the Arden Bridge, and Felix Rosenqvist gets him at the start-finish line. Felix Rosenqvist with an incredible pass at the start-finish line. He wins the 110th running of the Indianapolis 500-mile race.
1: Tight win at the Brickyard on Sunday. Tight win there. And in the Western Conference Finals, that's now a best of three. Spurs and Thunder tied 2-2. Spurs taking game four. Shai Gilgeous-Alexander held to 19 points.
6: I think they just did a good job of being the aggressors. Like, they were in us, forcing turnovers, being physical, and I don't think we applied the pressure back. And then, like, they're playing fast, getting easy buckets. They get their defense set, and, like, I don't care who you play, it's always harder to score against a set defense. So it's just like, it's a snowball effect. But it always starts with like the aggression that you play with. And then they just, they brought it on a way higher level than we did for most of the game.
1: Thunder now looking to regroup, and it's a best of three for the Western Conference Final. Dominant lead after three games. That's next as well. SportsCenter All Night continues. It's ESPN Radio.
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1: Wimby and the Spurs look to even up the Western Conference Finals.
2: Roussel into the front court. He'll lift for Wimby. Goes up with a right hand and flushes. Block on one end, alley-oop on the other.
1: Hale McCarr makes his return as the Avalanche look to take a pivotal game three on the ice.
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4: 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He wins the 110th running of the Indianapolis 500.
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5: Judge hits it in the air. Deep right field. Blade back. Game over!
6: If I'm LeBron James, I'm looking at this team. Do you want to play with James Harden in your last year? It's one thing to deal with that when it's Luka and he can put up 35 on the other side. Somebody can put up with some bad attitude from an ugly dude.
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7: 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It's a three-day weekend for many. Some racing to 3 feet of bricks at Indy. Some raced to Oklahoma City with wins in Game 3. Some jumped out to a three-game advantage on the ice. And the Western Conference Finals, now a sprint because it's now a best of three. Spurs took the series opener from Oklahoma City. Thunder responded with a couple of wins in the next two. Sunday, Game 4 in San Antonio, and this one would see separation early.
2: Up ahead, Jared McCain starts to the right baseline, dribbles under the basket, now turns back under, got it blocked by Vassell. Vassell into the front court. He'll lift for Wimby, goes up with a right hand and flushes. Block on one end, alley-oop on the other, timeout Mark Daigneault, and this place is rocking. Wimby fakes the three, drives in traffic, floats it off. No, but chased his miss off the window and guides it through.
8: He should get an assist and a bucket because he passed it to himself.
2: It's loose in the lane. It trickles near the end line where Champagne picks it up with 5 seconds to go in the half. Now to Wimby with three at half court. He's going to pull a half court jumper. Hit it at the horn! Victor Wembanyama with a 45-footer from half court, 22 points at halftime for Wemby here in Game 4.
7: Spurs in front by a dozen at the half. They would lead by as much as 25.
2: Wemby steps into a three off the rim and glass, and down it goes. Wembanyama hits the triple. 31 for Victor, and San Antonio breathing a little more comfortably up 24.
8: Victor to the rescue.
2: Dribble handoff. Joe knocked down. Loose ball, no whistle. Here's Castle for Wemby. Look out, folks. Wemby throws it down with a left hand.
7: Mark Castishere, PJ Carlissimo calling it right here on ESPN Radio. Spurs go on to the victory. 103-82 the final to even the series at two games apiece. Victor Wembanyama, 33 points, 8 rebounds, 5 assists in the win.
9: I don't know if I'm hard on myself. We all have high standards, you know, and I know I have a lot of responsibilities, but I'm here for it. And yeah, it was better today. It wasn't perfect, but you know, we all of us, I'm talking like the whole organizations, we're going to have to do things that we didn't sign up for, you know. I'm an employee to play basketball, but I'm not an employee to talk to whoever and find out answers to. We're all going to do things like that, and that's why, as I was saying, I need to find ways to impact the game in many areas. We didn't do nothing unexpected, but the truth is that we had never been in this kind of situation before. It was our first deficit in a playoff series, and we just responded, but it was nothing amazing. It wasn't magic. We just did what we needed to do, and the series is far from over. We got 6 more wins before we can rest.
7: Victor Wembanyama, 33 points in this one, 324 points this postseason, setting a Spurs record for most points in his first career postseason. Wembanyama joining Bill Walton in 1977 is the only players with 300 points, 150 rebounds, and 50 blocks in their first career postseason. ESPN analyst Kendrick Perkins.
10: And you know, my grandparents used to always tell me, he's young, but he got an old soul, baby. And when you talk about leadership, that's the true definition of leadership. See, Wimby is not afraid of getting uncomfortable. He's not afraid of holding himself accountable and maxing out. And tonight, what we saw was a response that we expected. We saw him be a big man first and then show guard skills. When he come out with that mindset of I'm going to dominate the paint on both ends of the floor, the Spurs are unbeatable. But when he comes out and he's timid and he's soft and he's trying to do other things that's not being Wimby type things, and that means being the most dominant player in the league, then they struggle. But tonight was one of those nights. And I also look at the 5 assists. When you're able to get yours and make guys around you better, that's called growth and that's called leadership.
11: The interesting thing here is what they did to the Thunder, because so much of that game felt like the Thunder just couldn't do anything. Why couldn't they hit anything?
10: You saw them dogs out there. And it started with Stephon Castle. I didn't know whether to call him a Doberman or a pit bull, the way they sicked him on SGA today. And he the one that really, yes, Wimby was the best player on the floor, but Stephon Castle actually set the tone from the jump with his physicality. To be honest, I have never seen anybody in the league be able to guard SGA 101 like we're witnessing right now in Stephon Castle. That wasn't a lot of doubling coming. That was me and you, mano y mano. Everything was tough. The catches was tough. Him getting the ball, SGA trying to get the ball up the floor was tough. He was challenging his shots without fouling. He kept them off the free throw line. All across the board, I thought Stephon Castle tonight was the unsung hero of this game, while Wimby was the best player on the floor.
7: Spurs win it 103-82, holding the Thunder to their fewest points in a game, regular season or postseason, fewest since December of 2021. Fewest points in a playoff game by the team with the best regular season record since 2013. Thunder shooting 6 for 33 from three-point range, their worst shooting percentage from three in a game this season. Coach Mark Daigneault.
12: I thought we left a lot to be desired on that end of the floor tonight. We didn't have the sharpness, force, or precision necessary to crack them. And they were really good defensively. Just their energy, their physicality. As you know, coming in, they're down and they're at home. And you can kind of expect that, but it's different when you're out there. So credit them. They outplayed us tonight. But the group we had can play a lot better than we played tonight as well. When you play 12, we've played 12 playoff games. When you play 12 playoff games, they're not all going to be masterpieces. So as much as you want to win, there's nights where you just don't have it for whatever reason. And so maybe it was one of those nights, but you also can't throw it away. You have to look at the process in a clear-eyed manner and see what corrections you can make. And I think some of the turnovers and some of the shooting was a result of the way we played and a result of the way they defended. I'd never take away credit from them when they played the way they did, but it's a little bit of both probably. It wasn't our night, but at the same time, we could have been a lot better, and we need to be a lot better in game 5 if when we want to compete in the game.
7: Spurs with a dozen turnovers in the game 4 loss. Shai Gilgeous-Alexander snapping a streak of 9 straight road playoff games with 20 points. Thunder losing their first road loss this postseason. They're now 5-1 on the road. Series tied at 2, Game 5 Tuesday in Oklahoma City. Tonight, Game 4 of the Eastern Conference Finals. Cavs hosting the Knicks. Cleveland trying to avoid the sweep. It's here, of course, on ESPN Radio and the ESPN app presented by Gusto. Coverage 7:30 Eastern time. Right now, SportsCenter all night. Western Conference final action on the ice as well on Sunday. Vegas taking the first two from Colorado. The Avs, though, would jump out to a 3-0 lead in Game 3 in the first period. But they play 3 periods.
13: Bounces off the glass. High slot. Coghlan chips it on. And they score! Likely story for the Golden Knights. Now Hurdle takes a tip pass to the goal. He scores! Tomas Hurdle! The fourth straight Golden Knights goal! They've got the lead here in Game 3!
7: Fox Sports 98.9. They would get the lead, and they would get the win. It's a 5-3 win in Game 3. Golden Knights now have a 3-0 series lead. Teams that take a 3-0 lead in a best-of-seven series in the round prior to the Stanley Cup Final hold an all-time series record of 49-0. Golden Knights are the 10th team in NHL history to take a 3-0 lead against the NHL's number one seed, the third over the past 8 seasons. Golden Knights get the win. The Avs take the loss. First time they've lost 3 straight in the playoff games since games 2, 3, and 4 in the 2024 second round against Dallas. They've been banged up as well. Cale Makar missed the first 2 games of the series, had 3 shots on goal returning for this one, but Nathan MacKinnon, some concern about him. He blocked a shot in the second period and played sparingly in the third. ESPN's Emily Kaplan.
14: When I walked into the Avs locker room after the game, it was one of the most somber rooms I can remember in a while, especially for a series that's not over yet. Nathan MacKinnon was not in there when I walked in, and after the game, Coach Jared Bednar did not have any update on his status. But in speaking to the players, you could tell they knew this was a significant injury. I think they knew right away when he finally did get out there on the power play and he wasn't in his regular position, was just patrolling the blue line. It just felt like a gut punch to these guys. After getting Cale Makar, their star back, they lose another star. Bednar described the emotions as low as they can get. He said, because it's as big of a hill as you have to climb, but that's what the next 24 to 36 hours are for, so that they can regroup.
7: Avs Golden Knights play game 4 on Tuesday. We'll see it on ESPN. Right now, SportsCenter all night. Ice hockey, sure, but Memorial Day weekend, synonymous with auto racing. Indy 500 at the Brickyard, and NASCAR's longest race of the season, Coca-Cola's 600, although they didn't quite get all 600 miles in.
15: As we are coming to the red flag as the field comes on the pit road behind the Toyota Camry, that number 7 freeway insurance car of Daniel Suarez is leading the way under a hard rain here in Charlotte. Daniel Suarez is the winner of the Coca-Cola 600. He leans against his race car with his team, crying here at Charlotte Motor Speedway as he is now a winner. Suarez puts on the number 8 hat of Kyle Busch, one of his former teammates and mentors, as Daniel Suarez was coming up not only through stock car racing, but in America.
7: Performance Racing Network with the call. They made it just under 560 miles of the scheduled 600. Rain hitting Charlotte around 11:30 p.m. Eastern time, and NASCAR scrapped the final 27 laps. That gave the win to Daniel Suarez, an emotional win, as you heard. NASCAR honoring the memory of Kyle Busch, who died Thursday after a stunning turn of his pneumonia at the age of 41. Austin Hill stepped into the number 33 Chevy, finished 27th for Richard Childress Racing. As for Suarez, he led just 17 of the 373 laps that were run, picks up his first win of the season and the third of his career on the Cup Series. Denny Hamlin led 75 laps. He finishes second. Earlier in the day Sunday, they went green at the Brickyard. They did get in all 500 of their scheduled miles.
4: Lucas comes off of turn number 4 for the final time. Felix Rosenquist goes to the outside. We get to the Arden Bridge, and Felix Rosenquist gets him at the start-finish line. Felix Rosenquist with an incredible pass at the start-finish line. He wins the 110th running of the Indianapolis 500-mile race.
7: IMS Radio Network, 70 lead changes on Sunday at Indy. That's a record. Felix Rosenquist winning the closest Indy 500 all time. Wins by 23 thousandths of a second.
16: It was the gnarliest last lap ever. I think it turned out perfectly that I fell back to third and I got a little bit of a run and I just stayed flat on the outside. And, you know, I never done that before. It was just, you know, full throttle and hope for the best. And it was just enough to get that little toe from David and get me over the line a little bit ahead of it. So, yeah, great job, the whole team, Myershank Racing, Honda, SiriusXM, and all our partners to, you know, making us able to do this. And I also want to thank my fellow drivers for, you know, showing a lot of respect on track and allowing that great racing for the fans, because, you know, I think in many cases that would have ended in the wall. So, yeah, thanks to David and Marcus and Pod. I know they're probably bummed, and they're all good friends of mine, but it was incredible racing against them.
17: Well, for folks that don't know, these people down here certainly know, but the sports audience might not know, your career
18: hadn't been what you wanted it to be. This is not a team that people talk about with the Penske's and the Ganassi's. To do it where you are in your career and your life and with this team, what does that mean to you?
16: Everything. You know, this team is like family. You know, they signed me in 24 when things were probably not looking great, and but we're here to win, man. We don't want to be just a competitor. We've been growing, and we've been, you know, putting a lot of effort in the last couple of years, and here we've been a contender here for the last three, and you know, this is actually a second win for my Shank Racing, which is crazy. Elio won it back in 21, and I won it now in 26, and I'm just so pleased for all the people working on the team. It's a over 100 people that make this happen, and I'm just the one that, you know, gets the luxury to finish it off. But it takes an army for sure, and I'm so thankful.
7: Felix Rosenquist with our Ryan McGee. Fifth time the Indy 500 was won with a last lap pass. Catherine Legg finished last, 33rd at Indy after being involved in a wreck after completing just 17 of the 200 laps. Then it was off to Carolina. She did do the Indy Charlotte double. Finished 31st at Charlotte, 12 laps down. Straight ahead, a walk-off day on this Memorial Day weekend. SportsCenter All Night continues. 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
19: 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Plus, has Joe Burrow put added pressure on himself this season? 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
2: Hey, Rich Eisen here. 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
1: 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College softball Super Regionals, they're in the books. Eight teams now headed to Oklahoma City. Brackets are set. Number one, Alabama is in Texas, the two seed advancing out of the weekend. But for the first time since 2015, the Women's College World Series will not include Oklahoma. They were the three seed this year.
2: The pitch from Everett. On the ground. Handled. And that does it. History made in Norman. Mississippi State is headed to the Women's College World Series for the first time ever. A breakthrough moment for the Bulldogs.
1: They take the best of three on Sunday in Game 3 to win the Super Regional in Norman. It's a 6-0 shutout of the Sooners. Mississippi State advancing to the Women's College World Series for the first time in program history. Oklahoma shutout for the first time since 2019. Shutout at home for the first time since 2015. Delaney Everett got her first start of the season on only her third career shutout. How's she feeling?
3: I have no idea. This is insane. This is literally everything that we have worked for. If you listen to Ricketts and her press conferences, we're priming the pump. We're getting ready for May. This team is built for May. We got all the weapons that we need, and we're just rolling right now.
4: Delaney, the resilience that you have had throughout your career, the loss of your father, the injuries, the surgeries, just describe the moment and how special it is.
3: Today is my mom and dad's anniversary, and this was for them. This is for them.
2: Now your father, Brandon, looking down and smiling on you right now. When everyone is saying that you all are unseated or the underdogs here, what type of fight and bark did you show the nation that you had today?
3: An underdog is still a freaking dog. That's what I'm talking about. We knew it. We were on the bus. Oh, my gosh. Everything that we worked for came through today, and we ain't done yet.
2: I love it. Congratulations.
3: Thank you.
2: And enjoy this moment.
3: Yes, thank you so much.
1: Delaney Everett, first pitcher to throw a shutout against Oklahoma since Montana Fouts with Alabama in 2019. Mississippi State, one of the eight teams heading to Oklahoma City. Five of the eight SEC teams. Texas, the reigning champ, and their ace, Tegan Kavan.
5: My teammates and my coaches told me they believed in me every step of the way, and so I knew everybody in the bullpen and everyone in the dugout was going to have my back no matter what the outcome was, and so I owe it to them. Yeah.
6: You have an opportunity now to go win another national championship. What did you learn from that run last year that you can take to Oklahoma City here in a few days?
5: That we're resilient, that we're going to do whatever it takes. It showed last Supers, it showed this Supers, we're resilient.
1: Four of the top five seeds heading to Oklahoma City. Oklahoma, the lone that is not. Alabama, Texas, Nebraska, Arkansas, all headed to OKC. SportsCenter All Night, ESPN Radio, staying on the diamond. Major League Baseball, Marlins, Mets, scoreless.
7: The one pitch. Hernandez hits that one plenty deep enough. Straight ball away, hit. Center.
8: Get out
7: it
8: of
7: keeps
8: here.
7: On going. It is gone. Big Bert. A walk-off grand slam. Straight away, center field. Heriberto Hernandez, the hero for the fish.
1: He entered the game as a pinch hitter in the seventh, had the walk-off grand slam in the ninth. Marlins beat the Mets 4-0, 104-3 WQAM. Marlins first sweep over the Mets since 2019. In New York, Yankees, Rays, the other New York team, also hadn't scored. Yankees and Rays scoreless through the first 8.5 innings.
9: Kelly deals to Judge. Judge hits it in the air. Deep right field. Delayed back.
1: It sounded on the YES Network. Judge had no homers in his previous 11 games, had the two-run walk-off shot, snapping that 11-game drought.
10: All right, Aaron, you're trying to get away from me, but you were the guy that ended this one. When you step up to the plate there in that ninth inning, do you have in your mind you are ending this with one swing of the bat?
11: Man, what a roar, what a roar. I appreciate y'all staying. I know it's some bad weather, but just trying to, oh my goodness.
10: Tried to hang in there with you, but I thought I'd let you have that one by yourself. Hey, just, you know, it's been a kind of weird day here with all the rain, but I'm assuming that still feels good knowing what it means.
11: Always. This day was made for a Yankee. You know, it's bad weather. Going to go and we get to tough pitching staff, and you know, the boys stayed locked in, you know, especially with the energy out of this crowd. I know y'all probably didn't want to be here, but I appreciate it.
10: How would you describe what it feels like to walk it off here at Yankee Stadium, your fourth career walk-off home run?
11: There's nothing better. You know, I've been trying to get something going here. You know, the guys in front of me have been having great at-bats, getting on base, so, you know, sometimes you got to step up the plate and finish it.
10: You had a single there in the first inning, obviously the meaningful one there in the ninth. Just what clicked for you in that at-bat? What were you looking for?
11: Just get something out over the heart of the plate and don't try to do too much. So Grisham worked a great at-bat in front of me and kept my job simple.
1: And the Yankees walk it off on the two-run home run. Tigers a 4-1 win over the Orioles in game two of their doubleheader to snap an eight-game losing streak. The streak reached eight because of the first game of the doubleheader.
8: The 0-2. Couser gets into one. Right field and fairly deep. Perez is back. He's on a road! Colton Couser, the hero in game one! To the bleachers in right center, and the Orioles have won it. An 0-2 pitch that winds up in the seats.
1: WBAL with the call. Orioles a 5-3 win over the Tigers. Down to a best of three. That's next. Sports Center All Night continues. It's ESPN Radio.
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1: Vegas goes up 3-0 on the Avs in the Western Conference Final in the Stanley Cup playoffs. Daniel Suarez wins the rain-shortened Coca-Cola 600. Felix Rosenquist wins a thriller at the Indy 500, while the Spurs dominate in Game 4.
2: Horn sounds. Spurs needed a win to avoid a 3-1 hole, and they locked down the Oklahoma City Thunder defensively. San Antonio routs OKC 103-82, and this series is tied at 2 as the Western Conference Finals heads north to OKC.
1: Mark Kestisher here on ESPN Radio. 103-82 as the Spurs dominate. Victor Wembanyama had 33 points in the win. Spurs holding the Thunder to 82 points, their fewest in a game since 2021. Spurs coach Mitch Johnson.
3: I think it was the combination of the physicality and resistance along with the discipline and connectivity to still be together in team defense, not just trying to take one guy out or worried about what you were doing with your own matchup. I thought the guys did a great job, again, of just being connected where you're in team defense, and there are times, depending on the situation and the spacing and the circumstances, where you have to continue to move as the play unfolds and develops. And I thought we did a good job of being in, showing the crowd, but then also making appropriate reads and movements off that. And those guys did a heck of a job, obviously, with their dynamic ability on that end to lead that, I guess you could say, just in terms of the resistance and the physicality and trying to make them take tough shots without fouling.
1: Holding SGA to his sixth game under 20 points over the course of the last two seasons. Five of those six have been in the playoffs. Spurs get the win. They even the series at two games apiece. You heard it here on ESPN Radio. Mark Kestisher, PJ Carlissimo have the call for us back to San Antonio. Mark?
4: Jay, thank you very much. We know there'll be a Game 6 here in San Antonio coming up on Thursday. It's a best-of-three series, PJ. That was an impressive win. Had to have it. Didn't want to go to OKC down 3-1. San Antonio locked up OKC to win Game 4.
5: Yeah, I'll tell you what. Very, very impressive win, particularly on the defensive end, particularly from Victor Wembanyama. Again, I mean, he is just such a factor. I'm looking at the stat sheet now, Kesty. He's got a number in every single category, going across from field goals all the way through to points. Victor Wembanyama has filled this stat sheet up. The good news, if you're Mitch Johnson and Mark Daigneault, Shai Gilgeous-Alexander played 31 minutes plus. Victor played 31 minutes plus. So the two superstars got a little bit of rest tonight. San Antonio got much more help from their bench. It wasn't necessarily good shooting help. As a team, they shot under 40%. If you said before this game started, Kesty, that the Spurs are going to shoot 39% from the field and 27 from the three-point line, I would not have liked their chances.
4: I agree.
5: But they held OKC to 33% from the field and an unheard of 18% from the three-point line. They did dominate the paint, 50-36. They beat them on second chance points, San Antonio 17-14. And fast break points was also significant, 18-7. Spurs got the tempo that they wanted from this game tonight, and they took better care of the ball. Only 13 turnovers, that's their low by far for this series. And meantime, they forced 20 turnovers from OKC.
4: That's a big number. They played much better defense. The officials let them play in a physical game, and San Antonio won the physicality battle, and Victor Wembanyama also was able to get the basketball a lot closer to the rim than he had been the previous
5: year.
4: Yeah,
5: no question. He was able to exert his physicality and his strength and do a nice job. He also had 8 boards. He got 5 assists. He blocked 3 shots. He had 2 steals. I mean, what didn't he do? He would have been available if it had gotten close to put him back in, but both coaches were content to keep their superstars on the bench for most of the fourth quarter.
4: How good was San Antonio's defense? They held the Thunder 40 points below their average of the first 3 games of the season. San Antonio is even the Western Conference Finals, 2 games apiece. Game Game 5 in Oklahoma City coming up Tuesday night here on ESPN Radio. Final score, Spurs 103, the Thunder 82. For PJ Carlesimo, I'm Mark Kestisher right here on your home for the NBA, ESPN Radio, and the ESPN app. Let's go back to our pal Jay Reynolds in the studio.
1: All right, Mark, as you mentioned, Game 5 Tuesday for the West, Monday Game 4 for the Eastern Conference Finals. Knicks going for a sweep of the Cavs. They've won 10 straight postseason games. 9 of their 11 playoff wins have been by double digits, and the 2 losses have been by a total of 2 points. ESPN's Tim Bontemps.
6: I mean, it's pretty crazy to see them ripping off win after win. I believe they've won 5 consecutive road games by double digits in the playoffs. I mean, most teams don't play 10 playoff games in one season, let alone win 10 in a season, let alone win 10 in a row in a season. It's been a remarkable month in which they have not lost a playoff game, which is pretty incredible. And at this point, I expect them to win tomorrow and make it to the NBA Finals. And whether they can close this out by beating what's going to be an awfully good team, whoever comes out of the other series, this has been a remarkable stretch of play, and I think really, you know, validates and justifies the moves that were made to put this group together.
7: Tim, to that point, why is this team so equipped to do what it's doing right now?
6: I think the biggest thing that it has going for it is, you know, for so much of the time this group has been together, it has felt like a bit of a combination that's less than the sum of its parts, right? Like, they have a lot of really talented players, and they hadn't seemingly quite figured out how to make all the pieces fit in a way that optimized everybody. And that has changed over the last month. Like, these guys have all just found ways to kind of click into place in an optimal manner. And the result has been a pretty overpowering group that is well-balanced at both ends and has been taking apart the competition for weeks.
8: New York can sweep. They would be off until June 3rd, which would be game one of the NBA Finals. So how important is it for New York to actually sweep Cleveland?
6: Very. I would say it's very important. You don't want to play extra games in the playoffs, right? It's very hard to recover from blowing games you have in the bag, right? And it's very hard to recover from extending playoff series unnecessarily, because the games add up. It's more opportunities for guys to get hurt or for other bad things to happen. It's a chance for a Cavs team that is very talented to start to get hot and rip off a couple games. Like, you know, the Cavs certainly could win a couple games and make this series interesting. I mean, they're up 20 in the fourth quarter in game one. They missed every three basically in game two. Last night they didn't play great, but they were still hanging around most of the game. So, you know, if they get a win in tomorrow in game four and get some pressure taken off of them, they could start to make things a little dicey for the Knicks, and all of a sudden the Knicks are feeling some heat. So I think they need to slam the door tomorrow and sit back and wait and have another 8 or 9 days to get fully ready for whoever's coming out.

0: course of eight innings. Rangers would leave the bases loaded in the ninth, and then...
1: Collier, 3-2 to Peraza. Swing and a broken bat looper near second. Fielded by Foscue, steps on the bag. On to first, gets away from Berger. Racing home is Walton. The Angels have won the game.
0: 2-1 the final. You heard it here on ESPN Radio. Angels get their first series sweep this weekend. The Giants, the only team remaining without a series sweep on the season. Nationals edge the Braves 2-1. Braves losing consecutive home games for the first time this season. Nats are now 21-9 when scoring first on the season. Dodgers and Brewers.
2: Runners lead first and second, 3-2. Tucker swings, hits it down the right field line, a fair ball. Betts is going to touch third and come home to score. Freddie around second. He's getting waved around third. Ball comes out of the right field corner. Freddie scores standing up. And for the second time in as many days, Kyle Tucker has himself a triple. Two runs come in and the Dodgers lead it 3-1. Dodgers take a two-run lead. Andy Páez swings and hammers one. Deep left field, way back and gone into the upper deck. Andy Páez drills a two-run shot for his 11th home run of the season. Wow, what a blast by Páez. The Dodgers now lead it 5-1.
0: AM 570 LA Sports 5-1 the final. Dodgers with their 17th comeback win this season, second most in baseball behind the Braves, 18. Astros, an 8-5 win over the Cubs, their first sweep at Wrigley since 2011. Twins top the Red Sox 6-5. Sports Center all night, ESPN Radio. Vegas comes from down 3 goals to beat the Avs in Game 3 of the Western Conference Final. Vegas now with a stranglehold 3-0 lead on the series. Earlier on ESPN Radio, NHL Network analyst Jason Demers.
3: There's no excuses for why Vegas is up 3-0 other than they've been the better team for longer portions of each game in this series. And, you know, you can say that McCarr's a little banged up or McKinnon gets hurt, but they've just been solid up and down the lineup. You know, great contributions. William Karlsson knocks one in, who's been just such a good add for them. He was injured all this season, comes back in. He provides them with center depth that they so sorely needed because they're asking Tomas Hertl to do so much. And in doing that, Tomas Hertl scores probably the biggest game of his playoff career, and what a goal he scores too. But, you know, I just think it's a veteran team that's battle-hardened, and there's a lot of guys that have won on this roster, and they understand the position they're in, and they understand the way they need to play, and they don't deviate from that game at all, and it's just allowed them this 3-0 lead right now.
0: Golden Knights up 3-0 in the series. Monday, the East is in the spotlight. Carolina-Montreal playing Game 3. That series tied at 1. Right now, SportsCenter all night, ESPN Radio. Memorial Day weekend, long weekend for most. It's highlighted by cookouts, parades, the unofficial start of summer. It's also the weekend we pay tribute to those who have given their lives for our nation. Sunday in Charlotte with his family there. NASCAR also paying tribute to Kyle Busch, who died Thursday at the age of 41 after his pneumonia took a sudden turn last week. Here's our Marty Smith.
4: NASCAR is a family. Might sound weird if you haven't experienced it, but it's true. It's a small community that you see more than your own spouse and kids. And when someone is hurting, the family shows up to wrap them in love. That's how it's always been, and that's what happened Sunday night in Charlotte.
5: Samantha, I want you to know that this sport stands with you, and that you and your children are NASCAR family forever.
4: Kyle Busch's family sought comfort here at the racetrack, the place that Kyle captivated us with otherworldly talent and fiery passion, where he exemplified the relentless spirit of a racer. You loved him or you hated him, but you damn sure paid attention. Because when Rowdy showed up, as he did at NASCAR tracks all over the country for 25 years, he was a threat. Sunday at Charlotte, he wasn't here. The void was palpable. The shock and sorrow still unimaginable.
6: It just hasn't sunk in. This was a guy, you know, I expected to be racing with at the end of my career. And I think a lot of people in the garage were the same way, just completely shocked.
7: A lot of the reason that it's so unbelievable is because you envision them as larger than life. So.

0: when something like this happens, it's, you're like, no, it, that can't be, because he was such a big figure and larger than life.
1: As I thought back through all the years racing with Kyle, I realized that he's had a pretty large direct impact to my career. It's been a great honor to be able to race with somebody like that, and I just felt like he was paving the way and exemplifying the right way to race, and I hope that I can pass those types of things on to someone else one day.
2: When I heard the news, I broke down and thought about that everything in front of me was because of him. And to be able to race and share the same racetrack, it's an incredible loss for our community and for the world.
3: Brexton and Lennox, your dad loved you with all his heart. Everyone gathered here, everybody watching on TV, and all those people up in that grandstand are your family, and we've got you. Kyle Busch is NASCAR. He was one of a kind, and there will never be another.
4: Kyle was on every mind. Rowdy was in every car. And his legacy, like so many times before, was evident in victory.
5: Memorial Day weekend, remembering Kyle Busch at the age of 41. Austin Hill was behind the wheel Sunday for RCR in the number 33 Chevrolet. He finishes 27th at the rain-shortened Coca-Cola 600. SportsCenter All Night continues. It's ESPN Radio.
6: Hey, Rich Eisen here. I'll be out of the chair this week, but you're in good hands on The Rich Eisen Show with Susie Schuster and O'Shea Jackson Jr. guest hosting in my place. I'll be back next Monday with updates from a very busy NFL offseason, plus the latest on the NBA playoffs and more. 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
2: Laje catch and shoot, fading away. She knew that was going down. She started backpedaling towards midcourt as soon as she let it go.
3: And they went over the screen on that one. Interesting, because the other one that she hit, they went underneath.
1: Storm with a 97-85 win over the Mystics. Storm's second straight win, consecutive wins for the first time this season. Wings a 91-76 win over the Liberty. Largest road win against the Liberty in franchise history. Dream and Mercury playing a tight one.
4: Double screen. Ryan Howard up top from the wing. The three is good. You can't count out the Dream ever.
1: Ryan Howard with 21 points. And WNBA League pass as the Dream edge the Mercury 82-80. Dream winning despite trailing by 15. They are now 2-1 when trailing by 15 or more this season. Golf, Wyndham Clark shoots a final round 60, finished 30 under to win the Byron Nelson. College baseball, NCAA selection show coming up noon Eastern today. Couple of long tournament streaks expected to come to an end. Vanderbilt's 19 consecutive years. LSU's 13 straight years in the tournament, likely coming to an end. Championship Sunday and in the Big Ten. Bottom of the 11th, UCLA with the bases loaded.
5: Up and inside, almost hit him.
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5: It did hit him. A championship-winning hit by pitch.
7: For further review, the ruling of hit by pitch will stand.
5: UCLA on a walk-off review have their first Big Ten tournament championship. UCLA gets the green light to celebrate with Call a 3-2 win in 11 innings.
1: Have it on the Big Ten Network. Georgia Tech captures the ACC 13-6 over North Carolina. Georgia, an 11-1 rout of Arkansas to win the SEC. NCAA selections coming out noon Eastern today. Right now, SportsCenter All Night, ESPN Radio. 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
9: Jay to the NBA. The Spurs' Victor Wembanyama beats the halftime buzzer for a 12-point lead at the break against the Thunder on ESPN Radio.
10: Now to Wemby with three at half court. He's going to pull a half court jumper. Hit it at the horn. Victor Wembanyama with a 45-footer from half court. 22 points at halftime for Wemby here in game four.
0: Number 4.
9: Heriberto Hernandez of the Marlins sends the Mets packing with a big smack on 104.3 WQAM.
5: Go one pitch. Hernandez hits that one plenty deep enough.
8: Straight Ball away here. Center.
5: Get out
8: it
5: of
8: keeps
5: here.
8: On going. It is gone. Big Bert. A walk-off grand slam. Straight away center field. Heriberto Hernandez, the hero for the fish.
0: Number 3.
9: A college softball powerhouse, Oklahoma, ousted in the Super Regionals on ESPN.
11: And that does it. History made in Norman. Mississippi State is headed to the Women's College World Series for the first time ever. A breakthrough moment for the Bulldogs.
0: Number 2.
9: An improbable comeback by the Golden Knights as they shocked the Avalanche in Game 3 of the Western Final on Fox Sports 98.9.
11: The Golden Knights will hold on for the biggest comeback win in their playoff history. The Knights win 5-3 and take a commanding 3-0 series lead against the President's Trophy winning Avalanche.
0: Number 1.
9: History at the Brickyard, Felix Rosenqvist wins the Indianapolis 500 by 0.02 of a second on the IMS radio network.
5: Lucas comes off of turn number 4 for the final time. Felix Rosenqvist goes to the outside. We get to the Art of Bricks, and Felix Rosenqvist gets him at the start-finish line. Felix Rosenqvist with an incredible pass at the start-finish line. He wins the 110th running of the Indianapolis 500-mile race.
1: Tight win at the Brickyard on Sunday. Tight win there. And in the Western Conference Finals, that's now a best of three. Spurs and Thunder tied 2-2. Spurs taking game four. Shai Gilgeous-Alexander held to 19 points.
6: I think they just did a good job of being the aggressors. Like, they were in us, forcing turnovers, being physical, and I don't think we applied the pressure back. And then, like, they're playing fast, getting easy buckets. They get their defense set, and, like, I don't care who you play, it's always harder to score against a set defense. So it's just like, it's a snowball effect. But it always starts with like the aggression that you play with. And then they brought it on a way higher level than we did for most of the game.
1: Thunder now looking to regroup, and it's a best of three for the Western Conference Final. Dominant lead after three games. That's next as well. SportsCenter All Night continues. It's ESPN Radio.
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0: 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Wimby and the Spurs look to even up the Western Conference Finals.
1: Roussel into the front court. He'll lift for Wimby. Goes up with a right hand and flushes. Block on one end, alley-oop on the other.
0: Hale McCarr makes his return as the Avalanche look to take a pivotal game three on the ice.
2: Devon Taves towards the net. Hook down to the ice. Rebound. They score! Oh, Captain! My Captain! Follow your shot. Follow your dreams.
0: History at the Indy 500.
3: 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He wins the 110th running of the Indianapolis 500.
0: Plus, it's walk-off galore on the diamond.
4: Judge hits it in the air. Deep right field. The laid back. Game over!
5: If I'm LeBron James, I'm looking at this team. Do you want to play with James Harden in your last year? It's one thing to deal with that when it's Luka and he can put up 35 on the other side. Somebody can put up with some bad attitude from an ugly dude.
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7: 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It's a three-day weekend for many. Some racing to 3 feet of bricks at Indy. Some race to Oklahoma City with wins in Game 3. Some jumped out to a three-game advantage on the ice. And the Western Conference Finals, now a sprint because it's now a best of three. Spurs took the series opener from Oklahoma City. Thunder responded with a couple of wins in the next two. Sunday, Game 4 in San Antonio, and this one would see separation early.
1: Up ahead, Jared McCain starts to the right baseline, dribbles under the basket, now turns back under, got it blocked by Vassell. Vassell into the front court. He'll lift for Wimby, goes up with a right hand and flushes. Block on one end, alley-oop on the other, timeout Mark Daigneault, and this place is rocking. Wimby fakes the three, drives in traffic, floats it off. No, but chased his miss off the window and guides it through.
8: He should get an assist and a bucket because he passed it to himself.
1: It's loose in the lane. It trickles near the end line where Champagne picks it up with 5 seconds to go in the half. Now to Wimby with three at half court. He's going to pull a half court jumper. Hit it at the horn! Victor Wembanyama with a 45-footer from half court, 22 points at halftime for Wemby here in Game 4.
7: Spurs in front by a dozen at the half. They would lead by as much as 25.
1: Wemby steps into a three off the rim and glass, and down it goes. Wembanyama hits the triple. 31 for Victor, and San Antonio breathing a little more comfortably up 24.
8: Victor to the rescue.
1: Dribble handoff, Joe, knocked down. Loose ball, no whistle. Here's Castle for Wemby. Look out, folks. Wemby throws it down with a left hand.
7: Mark Castishere, PJ Carlissimo calling it right here on ESPN Radio. Spurs go on to the victory. 103-82 the final to even the series at two games apiece. Victor Wembanyama, 33 points, 8 rebounds, 5 assists in the win.
9: I don't know if I'm hard on myself. We all have high standards, you know, and I know I have a lot of responsibilities, but I'm here for it. And yeah, it was better today. It wasn't perfect, but you know, we all of us, I'm talking like the whole organizations, we're going to have to do things that we didn't sign up for, you know. I'm an employee to play basketball, but I'm not an employee to talk to whoever and find out answers. We're all going to do things like that, and that's why, as I was saying, I need to find ways to impact the game in many areas. We didn't do nothing unexpected, but the truth is that we had never been in this kind of situation before. It was our first deficit in a playoff series, and we just responded, but it was nothing amazing. It wasn't magic. We just did what we needed to do, and the series is far from over. We got 6 more wins before we can rest.
7: Victor Wembanyama, 33 points in this one, 324 points this postseason, setting a Spurs record for most points in his first career postseason. Wembanyama joining Bill Walton in 1977 is the only players with 300 points, 150 rebounds, and 50 blocks in their first career postseason. ESPN analyst Kendrick Perkins.
10: And you know, my grandparents used to always tell me, he's young, but he got an old soul, baby. And when you talk about leadership, that's the true definition of leadership. See, Wimby is not afraid of getting uncomfortable. He's not afraid of holding himself accountable and maxing out. And tonight, what we saw was a response that we expected. We saw him be a big man first and then show guard skills. When he come out with that mindset of I'm going to dominate the paint on both ends of the floor, the Spurs are unbeatable. But when he comes out and he's timid and he's soft and he's trying to do other things as not being Wimby type things, and that means being the most dominant player in the league, then they struggle. But tonight was one of those nights. And I also look at the 5 assists. When you're able to get yours and make guys around you better, that's called growth and that's called leadership.
11: The interesting thing here is what they did to the Thunder, because so much of that game felt like the Thunder just couldn't do anything. Why couldn't they hit anything?
10: You saw them dogs out there. And it started with Stephon Castle. I didn't know whether to call him a Doberman or a pit bull, the way they sicked him on SGA today. And he the one that really, yes, Wimby was the best player on the floor, but Stephon Castle actually set the tone from the jump with his physicality. To be honest, I have never seen anybody in the league be able to guard SGA 101 like we're witnessing right now in Stephon Castle. That wasn't a lot of doubling coming. That was me and you, mano y mano. Everything was tough. The catches was tough. Him getting the ball, SGA trying to get the ball up the floor was tough. He was challenging his shots without fouling. He kept them off the free throw line. All across the board, I thought Stephon Castle tonight was the unsung hero of this game, while Wimby was the best player on the floor.
7: Spurs win it 103-82, holding the Thunder to their fewest points in a game, regular season or postseason, fewest since December of 2021. Fewest points in a playoff game by the team with the best regular season record since 2013. Thunder shooting 6-for-33 from three-point range, their worst shooting percentage from three in a game this season. Coach Mark Daigneault.
12: I thought we left a lot to be desired on that end of the floor tonight. We didn't have the sharpness, force, or precision necessary to crack them, and they were really good defensively. Just their energy, their physicality, as you know, coming in, you know, like, you know, they're down and they're at home, and you can kind of expect that, but it's different when you're out there. So credit them, they outplayed us tonight. But the group we had can play a lot better than we played tonight as well. When you play 12, we've played 12 playoff games. When you play 12 playoff games, they're not all going to be masterpieces. So as much as you want to win, there's nights where you just don't have it for whatever reason. And so maybe it was one of those nights, but you also can't like throw it away. You have to look at the process in a clear-eyed manner and see what corrections you can make. And I think some of the turnovers and some of the shooting was a result of the way we played and a result of the way they defended. You know, I'd never take away credit from them when they played the way they did, but it's a little bit of both probably. You know, like it wasn't our night, but at the same time, we could have been a lot better, and we need to be a lot better in game 5 when we want to compete in the game.
7: Spurs with a dozen turnovers in the game 4 loss. Shai Gilgeous-Alexander snapping a streak of 9 straight road playoff games with 20 points. Thunder losing their first road loss this postseason. They're now 5-1 on the road. Series tied at 2, Game 5 Tuesday in Oklahoma City. Tonight, Game 4 of the Eastern Conference Finals. Cavs hosting the Knicks. Cleveland trying to avoid the sweep. It's here, of course, on ESPN Radio and the ESPN app presented by Gusto. Coverage 7:30 Eastern time. Right now, SportsCenter all night. Western Conference final action on the ice as well on Sunday. Vegas taking the first two from Colorado. The Avs, though, would jump out to a 3-0 lead in Game 3 in the first period. But they play 3 periods.
13: Bounces off the glass. High slot. Coghlan chips it on. And they score! Likely story for the Golden Knights. Now Hurdle takes a tip pass to the goal. He scores! Tomas Hurdle! The fourth straight Golden Knights goal! They've got the lead here in Game 3!
7: Fox Sports 98.9. They would get the lead, and they would get the win. It's a 5-3 win in Game 3. Golden Knights now have a 3-0 series lead. Teams that take a 3-0 lead in a best-of-seven series in the round prior to the Stanley Cup Final hold an all-time series record of 49-0. Golden Knights are the 10th team in NHL history to take a 3-0 lead against the NHL's number one seed, the third over the past 8 seasons. Golden Knights get the win. The Avs take the loss. First time they've lost 3 straight in the playoff games since games 2, 3, and 4 in the 2024 second round against Dallas. They've been banged up as well. Cale Makar missed the first 2 games of the series, had 3 shots on goal returning for this one, but Nathan MacKinnon, some concern about him. He blocked a shot in the second period and played sparingly in the third. ESPN's Emily Kaplan.
14: When I walked into the Avs locker room after the game, it was one of the most somber rooms I can remember in a while, especially for a series that's not over yet. Nathan MacKinnon was not in there when I walked in, and after the game, Coach Jared Bednar did not have any update on his status. But in speaking to the players, you could tell they knew this was a significant injury. I think they knew right away when he finally did get out there on the power play and he wasn't in his regular position, was just patrolling the blue line. It just felt like a gut punch to these guys. After getting Cale Makar, their star back, they lose another star. Bednar described the emotions as low as they can get, he said, because it's as big of a hill as you have to climb, but that's what the next 24 to 36 hours are for, so that they can regroup.
7: Avs Golden Knights play game 4 on Tuesday. We'll see it on ESPN. Right now, SportsCenter all night. Ice hockey, sure, but Memorial Day weekend, synonymous with auto racing. Indy 500 at the Brickyard, and NASCAR's longest race of the season, Coca-Cola's 600, although they didn't quite get all 600 miles in.
15: As we are coming to the red flag as the field comes onto pit road behind the Toyota Camry, that number 7 freeway insurance car of Daniel Suarez is leading the way under a hard rain here in Charlotte. Daniel Suarez is the winner of the Coca-Cola 600. He leans against his race car with his team, crying here at Charlotte Motor Speedway as he is now a winner. Suarez puts on the number 8 hat of Kyle Busch, one of his former teammates and mentors, as Daniel Suarez was coming up not only through stock car racing, but in America.
7: Performance Racing Network with the call. They made it just under 560 miles of the scheduled 600. Rain hitting Charlotte around 11:30 p.m. Eastern time, and NASCAR scrapped the final 27 laps. That gave the win to Daniel Suarez, an emotional win, as you heard. NASCAR honoring the memory of Kyle Busch, who died Thursday after a stunning turn of his pneumonia at the age of 41. Austin Hill stepped into the number 33 Chevy, finished 27th for Richard Childress Racing. As for Suarez, he led just 17 of the 373 laps that were run, picks up his first win of the season and the third of his career on the Cup Series. Denny Hamlin led 75 laps. He finishes second. Earlier in the day Sunday, they went green at the Brickyard. They did get in all 500 of their scheduled miles.
3: Lucas comes off of turn number 4 for the final time. Felix Rosenquist goes to the outside. We get to the Arden Bridge, and Felix Rosenquist gets him at the start-finish line. Felix Rosenquist with an incredible pass at the start-finish line. He wins the 110th running of the Indianapolis 500-mile race.
7: IMS Radio Network, 70 lead changes on Sunday at Indy. That's a record. Felix Rosenquist winning the closest Indy 500 all time. Wins by 23 thousandths of a second.
16: It was the gnarliest last lap ever. I think it turned out perfectly that I fell back to third and I got a little bit of a run and I just stayed flat on the outside. And, you know, I never done that before. It was just, you know, full throttle and hope for the best. And it was just enough to get that little toe from David and get me over the line a little bit ahead of it. So, yeah, great job, the whole team, Myershank Racing, Honda, Sirius XM, and all our partners to, you know, making us able to do this. And I also want to thank my fellow drivers for, you know, showing a lot of respect on track and allowing that great racing for the fans, because, you know, I think in many cases that would have ended in the wall. So, yeah, thanks to David and Marcus and Pod. I know they're probably bummed, and they're all good friends of mine, but it was incredible racing against.
17: Well, for folks that don't know, these people down here certainly know, but the sports audience might not know, your career had
18: hadn't been what you wanted it to be. This is not a team that people talk about with the Penske's and the Ganassi's. To do it where you are in your career and your life and with this team, what does that mean to you?
16: Everything. You know, this team is like family. You know, they signed me in 24 when things were probably not looking great, and but we're here to win, man. We don't want to be just a competitor. We've been growing, and we've been, you know, putting a lot of effort in the last couple of years, and here we've been a contender here for the last three, and you know, this is actually the second win for my Shank Racing, which is crazy. Elliot won it back in 21, and I won it now in 26, and I'm just so pleased for all the people working on the team. It's a over 100 people that make this happen, and I'm just the one that, you know, gets the luxury to finish it off. But it takes an army for sure, and I'm so thankful.
7: Felix Rosenquist with our Ryan McGee. Fifth time Indy 500 was won with a last lap pass. Catherine Legg finished last, 33rd at Indy after being involved in a wreck after completing just 17 of the 200 laps. Then it was off to Carolina. She did do the Indy Charlotte double. Finished 31st at Charlotte, 12 laps down. Straight ahead, a walk-off day on this Memorial Day weekend. SportsCenter All Night continues. It's ESPN Radio.
6: 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Up 3-0, can the Knicks sweep their way into the NBA Finals? 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
1: 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College softball super regionals, they're in the books. Eight teams now headed to Oklahoma City. Brackets are set. Number one, Alabama is in Texas, the two seed advancing out of the weekend. But for the first time since 2015, the Women's College World Series will not include Oklahoma. They were the three seed this year.
2: The pitch from Everett. On the ground. Handled. And that does it. History made in Norman. Mississippi State is headed to the Women's College World Series for the first time ever. A breakthrough moment for the Bulldogs.
1: They take the best of three on Sunday in Game 3 to win the Super Regional in Norman. It's a 6-0 shutout of the Sooners. Mississippi State advancing to the Women's College World Series for the first time in program history. Oklahoma shutout for the first time since 2019. Shutout at home for the first time since 2015. Delaney Everett got her first start of the season on only her third career shutout. How's she feeling?
3: I have no idea. This is insane. This is literally everything that we have worked for. If you listen to Ricketts and her press conferences, we're priming the pump. We're getting ready for May. This team is built for May. We got all the weapons that we need, and we're just rolling right now.
4: Delaney, the resilience that you have had throughout your career, the loss of your father, the injuries, the surgeries, just describe the moment and how special it is.
3: Today is my mom and dad's anniversary, and this was for them. This is for them.
2: Now your father, Brandon, looking down and smiling on you right now. When everyone is saying that you all are unseated or the underdogs here, what type of fight and bark did you show the nation that you had today?
3: An underdog is still a freaking dog. That's what I'm talking about. We knew it. We were on the bus. Oh, my gosh. Everything that we worked for came through today, and we ain't done yet.
2: I love it. Congratulations.
3: Thank you.
2: And enjoy this moment.
3: Yes, thank you so much.
1: Delaney Everett, first pitcher to throw a shutout against Oklahoma since Montana Fouts with Alabama in 2019. Mississippi State, one of the eight teams heading to Oklahoma City. Five of the eight SEC teams. Texas, the reigning champ, and their ace, Tegan Kavan.
5: My teammates and my coaches told me they believed in me every step of the way, and so I knew everybody in the bullpen and everyone in the dugout was going to have my back no matter what the outcome was, and so I owe it to them. Yeah.
6: You have an opportunity now to go win another national championship. What did you learn from that run last year that you can take to Oklahoma City here in a few days?
5: That we're resilient, that we're going to do whatever it takes. It showed last Supers, it showed this Supers, we're resilient.
1: Four of the top five seeds heading to Oklahoma City. Oklahoma, the lone that is not. Alabama, Texas, Nebraska, Arkansas, all headed to OKC. SportsCenter All Night, ESPN Radio, staying on the diamond. Major League Baseball, Marlins, Mets, scoreless.
7: The one pitch. Hernandez hits that one plenty deep enough. Straight Ball away hit. Center. Get it out keeps here. On going. It is gone. Big Bert. A walk-off grand slam. Straight away center field. Heriberto Hernandez, the hero for the Fish.
1: He entered the game as a pinch hitter in the seventh, had the walk-off grand slam in the ninth. Marlins beat the Mets 4-0, 104-3 WQAM. Marlins' first sweep over the Mets since 2019. In New York, Yankees, Rays, the other New York team, also hadn't scored. Yankees and Rays scoreless through the first 8.5 innings.
8: Kelly deals to Judge. Judge hits it in the air. Deep right field. Delayed back.
1: Sounded on the YES Network. Judge had no homers in his previous 11 games, had the two-run walk-off shot, snapping that 11-game drought.
9: All right, Aaron, you're trying to get away from me, but you were the guy that ended this one. When you step up to the plate there in that ninth inning, do you have in your mind you are ending this with one swing of the bat?
10: Man, what a roar, what a roar. I appreciate y'all staying. I know it's some bad weather, but just trying to, oh my goodness.
9: Tried to hang in there with you, but I thought I'd let you have that one by yourself. Hey, just, you know, it's been a kind of weird day here with all the rain, but I'm assuming that still feels good knowing what it means.
10: Always. This day was made for a Yankee. You know, it's bad weather. Going up against a tough pitching staff, and you know, the boys stayed locked in, you know, especially with the energy out of this crowd. I know y'all probably didn't want to be here, but I appreciate it.
9: How would you describe what it feels like to walk it off here at Yankee Stadium, your fourth career walk-off home run?
10: There's nothing better. You know, I've been trying to get something going here. You know, the guys in front of me have been having great at-bats, getting on base, so, you know, sometimes you got to step up the plate and finish it.
9: You had a single there in that first inning, obviously the meaningful one there in the ninth. Just what clicked for you in that at-bat? What were you looking for?
10: Just get something out over the heart of the plate and don't try to do too much. So Grisham worked a great at-bat in front of me and kept my job simple.
1: And the Yankees walk it off on the two-run home run. Tigers, a 4-1 win over the Orioles in game two of their doubleheader to snap an 8-game losing streak. The streak reached 8 because of the first game of the doubleheader.
11: The 0-2. Couser gets into one. Right field and fairly deep. Perez is back. He's on a road! Colton Couser, the hero in game one! Unbelievable! To the bleachers in right center! And the Orioles have won it! Two pitch that winds up in the seats.
1: WBAL with the call. Orioles a 5-3 win over the Tigers. Down to a best of three. That's next. SportsCenter All Night continues. It's ESPN Radio.
0: 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Two rivals collide in the NL Central. Jordan Walker leads the St. Louis Cardinals into American Family Field to go head-to-head with Jake Bowers and the Milwaukee Brewers.
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1: Vegas goes up 3-0 on the Avs in the Western Conference Final in the Stanley Cup playoffs. Daniel Suarez wins the rain-shortened Coca-Cola 600. Felix Rosenquist wins a thriller at the Indy 500, while the Spurs dominate in Game 4.
2: Horn sounds. Spurs needed a win to avoid a 3-1 hole, and they locked down the Oklahoma City Thunder defensively. San Antonio routs OKC 103-82, and this series is tied at 2 as the Western Conference Finals heads north to OKC.
1: Mark Kestisher here on ESPN Radio. 103-82 as the Spurs dominate. Victor Wembanyama had 33 points in the win. Spurs holding the Thunder to 82 points, their fewest in a game since 2021. Spurs coach Mitch Johnson.
3: I think it was the combination of the physicality and resistance along with the discipline and connectivity to still be together in team defense, not just trying to take one guy out or worried about what you were doing with your own matchup. I thought the guys did a great job again of just being connected where you're in team defense, and there are times, depending on the situation and the spacing and the circumstances, where you have to continue to move as the play unfolds and develops. And I thought we did a good job of being in, showing the crowd, but then also making appropriate reads and movements off that. And those guys did a heck of a job, obviously, with their dynamic ability on that end to lead that, I guess you could say, just in terms of the resistance and the physicality and trying to make them take tough shots without fouling.
1: Holding SGA to his sixth game under 20 points over the course of the last two seasons. Five of those six have been in the playoffs. Spurs get the win. They even the series at two games apiece. You heard it here on ESPN Radio. Mark Kestisher, PJ Carlissimo had the call for us. Back to San Antonio. Mark?
2: Jay, thank you very much. We know there'll be a Game 6 here in San Antonio coming up on Thursday. It's a best-of-three series, PJ. That was an impressive win. Had to have it. Didn't want to go to OKC down 3-1. San Antonio locked up OKC to win Game 4.
4: Yeah, I tell you what, very, very impressive win, particularly on the defensive end, particularly from Victor Wembanyama. Again, I mean, he is just such a factor. I'm looking at the stat sheet now, Kesty. He's got a number in every single category, throwing across from field goals all the way through to points. Victor Wembanyama has filled this stat sheet up. The good news, if you're Mitch Johnson and Mark Degnault, Shai Gilgeous-Alexander played 31 minutes plus. Victor played 31 minutes plus. So the two superstars got a little bit of rest tonight. San Antonio got much more help from their bench. It wasn't necessarily good shooting help. As a team, they shot under 40%. If you said before this game started, Kesty, that the Spurs are going to shoot 39% from the field and 27 from the three-point line, I would not have liked their chances.
2: I agree.
4: But they held OKC to 33% from the field and an unheard of 18% from the three-point line. They did dominate the paint, 50-36. They beat them on second-chance points, San Antonio 17-14. And fast break points was also significant, 18-7. Spurs got the tempo that they wanted from this game tonight, and they took better care of the ball, only 13 turnovers. That's their low by far for this series. In the meantime, they forced 20 turnovers from OKC.
2: That's a big number. They played much better defense. The officials let them play in a physical game, and San Antonio won the physicality battle, and Victor Wembanyama also was able to get the basketball a lot closer to the rim than he had been the previous
4: year.
2: Yeah,
4: no question. He was able to exert his physicality and his strength and do a nice job. He also got 8 boards. He got 5 assists. He blocked 3 shots. He had 2 steals. I mean, what didn't he do? He would have been available if it had gotten close to put him back in, but both coaches were content to keep their superstars on the bench for most of the fourth quarter.
2: How good was San Antonio's defense? They held the Thunder 40 points below their average of the first 3 games of the season. San Antonio is even the Western Conference Finals, 2 games apiece. Game
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1: All right, Mark, as you mentioned, Game 5 Tuesday for the West, Monday Game 4 for the Eastern Conference Finals. Knicks going for a sweep of the Cavs. They've won 10 straight postseason games. 9 of their 11 playoff wins have been by double digits, and the 2 losses have been by a total of 2 points. ESPN's Tim Bontemps.
6: I mean, it's pretty crazy to see them ripping off win after win. I believe they've won 5 consecutive road games by double digits in the playoffs. I mean, most teams don't play 10 playoff games in one season, let alone win 10 in a season, let alone win 10 in a row in a season. So, I mean, it's been a remarkable month in which they have not lost a playoff game, which is pretty incredible. And at this point, I expect them to win tomorrow and make it to the NBA Finals. And whether they can close this out by beating what's going to be an awfully good team, whoever comes out of the other series, this has been a remarkable stretch of play, and I think really, you know, validates and justifies the moves that were made to put this group together.
7: Tim, to that point, why is this team so equipped to do what it's doing right now?
6: I think the biggest thing that it has going for it is, you know, for so much of the time this group has been together, it has felt like a bit of a combination that's less than the sum of its parts, right? Like, they have a lot of really talented players, and they hadn't seemingly quite figured out how to make all the pieces fit in a way that optimized everybody. And that has changed over the last month. Like, these guys have all just found ways to kind of click into place in an optimal manner. And the result has been a pretty overpowering group that is well-balanced at both ends and has been taking apart the competition for weeks.
8: New York can sweep. They would be off until June 3rd, which would be game one of the NBA Finals. So how important is it for New York to actually sweep Cleveland?
6: Very. I would say it's very important. You don't want to play extra games in the playoffs, right? It's very hard to recover from blowing games you have in the bag, right? And it's very hard to recover from extending playoff series unnecessarily, because the games add up. It's more opportunities for guys to get hurt or for other bad things to happen. It's a chance for a Cavs team that is very talented to start to get hot and rip off a couple games. Like, you know, the Cavs certainly could win a couple games and make this series interesting. I mean, they're up 20 in the fourth quarter in game one. They missed every three basically in game two. Last night they didn't play great, but they were still hanging around most of the game. So, you know, if they get a win in tomorrow in game four and get some pressure taken off of them, they could start to make things a little dicey for the Knicks, and all of a sudden the Knicks are feeling some heat. So I think they need to slam the door tomorrow and sit back and wait and have another 8 or 9 days to get fully ready for whoever's coming out of the other series, because that is going to be a different level of challenge, and they're going to need to have all their ducks in a row if they want any chance to win.
1: Game 4 of the Eastern Conference Finals tonight. Cavs hosting the Knicks. Cleveland trying to avoid a sweep. We'll have it. Coverage 7:30 Eastern here on ESPN Radio and the ESPN app. Back to the diamond and some domination on the mound.
9: The 0-2. Swing and a miss. Chase the slider in the dirt. Picked up by Rivero. And he fires down to first to complete the strikeout. Is Detmers has struck out 4 straight hitters. He now has 10 strikeouts, 2 outs in the 6th. The 1-2. Strike 3 called. Fastball right through the heart of the plate. 12 strikeouts for Detmers. It's tied a career high.

0: sweep on the season. Nationals edge the Braves 2-1. Braves losing consecutive home games for the first time this season. Nats are now 21-9 when scoring first on the season. Dodgers and Brewers.
1: Runners lead first and second, 3-2. Tucker swings, hits it down the right field line, a fair ball. Betts is going to touch third and come home to score. Freddie around second. He's getting waved around third. Ball comes out of the right field corner. Freddie scores standing up. And for the second time in as many days, Kyle Tucker has himself a triple. Two runs come in and the Dodgers lead it 3-1. Dodgers take a two-run lead. Andy Páez swings and hammers one. Deep left field, way back and gone into the upper deck. Andy Páez drills a two-run shot for his 11th home run of the season. Wow, what a blast by Páez. The Dodgers now lead it 5-1.
0: AM 570 LA Sports 5-1 the final. Dodgers with their 17th comeback win this season. Second most in baseball behind the Braves. 18. Astros an 8-5 win over the Cubs. Their first sweep at Wrigley since 2011. Twins top the Red Sox 6-5. Sports Center all night. ESPN Radio. Vegas comes from down 3 goals to beat the Avs in Game 3 of the Western Conference Final. Vegas now with a stranglehold 3-0 lead on the series. Earlier on ESPN Radio, NHL Network analyst Jason Demers.
2: There's no excuses for why Vegas is up 3-0 other than they've been the better team for longer portions of each game in this series. And, you know, you can say that McCarr's a little banged up or McKinnon gets hurt, but they've just been solid up and down the lineup. You know, great contributions. William Karlsson knocks one in, who's been just such a good add for them. He was injured all this season, comes back in. He provides them with center depth that they so sorely needed because they're asking Tomas Hertl to do so much. And in doing that, Tomas Hertl scores probably the biggest game of his playoff career, and what a goal he scores too. But, you know, I just think it's a veteran team that's battle-hardened, and there's a lot of guys that have won on this roster, and they understand the position they're in, and they understand the way they need to play, and they don't deviate from that game at all, and it's just allowed them this 3-0 lead right now.
0: Golden Knights up 3-0 in the series. Monday, the East is in the spotlight. Carolina-Montreal playing Game 3. That series tied at 1. Right now, SportsCenter all night, ESPN Radio. Memorial Day weekend, long weekend for most. It's highlighted by cookouts, parades, the unofficial start of summer. It's also the weekend we pay tribute to those who have given their lives for our nation. Sunday in Charlotte with his family there, NASCAR also paying tribute to Kyle Busch, who died Thursday at the age of 41 after his pneumonia took a sudden turn last week. Here's our Marty Smith.
3: NASCAR is a family. Might sound weird if you haven't experienced it, but it's true. It's a small community that you see more than your own spouse and kids. And when someone is hurting, the family shows up to wrap them in love. That's how it's always been. And that's what happened Sunday night in Charlotte.
4: Samantha, I want you to know that this sport stands with you, and that you and your children are NASCAR family forever.
3: Kyle Busch's family sought comfort here at the racetrack, the place that Kyle captivated us with otherworldly talent and fiery passion, where he exemplified the relentless spirit of a racer. You loved him or you hated him, but you damn sure paid attention. Because when Rowdy showed up, as he did at NASCAR tracks all over the country for 25 years, he was a threat. Sunday at Charlotte, he wasn't here. The void was palpable. The shock and sorrow still unimaginable.
5: It just hasn't sunk in. This was a guy, you know, I expected to be racing with at the end of my career. And I think a lot of people in the garage were the same way, just completely shocked.
6: A lot of the reason that it's so unbelievable is because you envision them as larger than life. So when something like this happens, it's, you're like, no, that can't be, because he was such a big figure and larger than life.
7: As I thought back through all the years racing with Kyle, I realized that he's had a pretty large direct impact to my career. It's been a great honor to be able to race with somebody like that. And I just felt like he was paving the way and exemplifying the right way to race. And I hope that I can

0: pass those types of things on to someone else one day.
1: When I heard the news, I broke down and thought about that everything in front of me was because of him. And to be able to race and share the same racetrack, it's an incredible loss for our community and for the world.
2: Brexton and Lennox, your dad loved you with all his heart. Everyone gathered here, everybody watching on TV, and all those people up in that grandstand are your family, and we've got you. Kyle Busch is NASCAR. He was one of a kind, and there will never be another.
3: Kyle was on every mind. Rowdy was in every car. And his legacy, like so many times before, was evident in victory.
4: Memorial Day weekend, remembering Kyle Busch at the age of 41. Austin Hill was behind the wheel Sunday for RCR in the number 33 Chevrolet. He finishes 27th at the rain-shortened Coca-Cola 600. SportsCenter All Night continues. It's ESPN Radio.
5: All the dunks.
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6: Doncic lofts it for James, slams it home.
5: The daggers.
6: Gilgeous Alexander, open three. Bang, he got it. And the Thunder have taken the lead.
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2: Laje catch and shoot, fading away. She knew that was going down. She started backpedaling towards midcourt as soon as she let it go.
3: And they went over the screen on that one. Interesting, because the other one that she hit, they went underneath.
1: 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Storm's second straight win, consecutive wins for the first time this season. Wings a 91-76 win over the Liberty. Largest road win against the Liberty in franchise history. Dream and Mercury playing a tight one.
4: Double screen. Ryan Howard up top from the wing. The three is good. You can't count out the Dream ever.
1: Ryan Howard with 21 points. And WNBA League pass as the Dream edge the Mercury 82-80. Dream winning despite trailing by 15. They're now 2-1 when trailing by 15 or more this season. Golf, Wyndham Clark shoots a final round 60, finished 30 under to win the Byron Nelson. College baseball, NCAA selection show coming up noon Eastern today. Couple of long tournament streaks expected to come to an end. Vanderbilt's 19 consecutive years, LSU's 13 straight years in the tournament, likely coming to an end. Championship Sunday, and in the Big Ten, bottom of the 11th, UCLA with the bases loaded.
5: Up and inside, almost hit him.
6: I got it. First base.
5: It did hit him. A championship-winning hit by pitch.
7: For further review, the ruling of hit by pitch will stand.
5: UCLA on a walk-off review have their first Big Ten tournament championship. UCLA gets the green light to celebrate with Call, a 3-2 win in 11 innings.
1: Got it on the Big Ten Network. Georgia Tech captures the ACC 13-6 over North Carolina. Georgia, an 11-1 rout of Arkansas to win the SEC. NCAA selections coming out noon Eastern today. Right now, SportsCenter All Night, ESPN Radio. 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
9: Jay to the NBA. The Spurs' Victor Wembanyama beats the halftime buzzer for a 12-point lead at the break against the Thunder on ESPN Radio.
10: Now to Wemby with three at half court. He's going to pull a half-court jumper. Hit it at the horn! Victor Wembanyama with a 45-footer from half court. 22 points at halftime for Wemby here in game four.
0: Number four.
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11: 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Hernandez hits that one plenty deep enough. Straight Ball away get. Center.
12: Get out
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11: It keeps on going. It is gone. Big Burts. Walk-off grand slam, straightaway center field, Heriberto Hernandez, the hero for the fish.
0: Number three.
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13: And that does it. History made in Norman. Mississippi State is headed to the Women's College World Series for the first time ever. A breakthrough moment.
9: An improbable comeback by the Golden Knights as they shock the Avalanche in Game 3 of the Western Final on Fox Sports 98.9.
13: The Golden Knights will hold on for the biggest comeback win in their playoff history. The Knights win 5-3 and take a commanding 3-0 series lead against the President's Trophy-winning Avalanche.
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14: Lucas comes off of turn number four for the final time. Felix Rosenqvist goes to the outside. We get to the Arden Bridge, and Felix Rosenqvist gets him at the start-finish line. Felix Rosenqvist with an incredible pass at the start-finish line. He wins the 110th running of the Indianapolis 500-mile race.
1: Tight win at the Brickyard on Sunday. Tight win there. And in the Western Conference Finals, that's now a best of three. Spurs and Thunder tied 2-2. Spurs taking game four. Shea Gilgeous-Alexander held to 19 points.
6: I think they just did a good job of being the aggressors. Like, they were in us, forcing turnovers, being physical, and I don't think we applied the pressure back. And then, like, they're playing fast, getting easy buckets. They get their defense set, and, like, I don't care who you play, it's always harder to score against a set defense. So it's just, like, it's a snowball effect. But it always starts with, like, the aggression that you play with. And then they just, they brought it on a way higher level than we did for most of the game.
1: Series tied at two. We have game five tomorrow. Tonight, game four in the East. Knicks going for a sweep. Before that, unsportsmanlike, Amber Wilson, Courtney Cronin, Myron Metcalf. They're next. I'm Jay Reynolds. It's ESPN Radio.
0: The traditions. 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
26: At least for now, unfortunately. 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And I'm thinking after the way that my kids are behaving tonight, her availability is going to be really limited. Yes. That all of a sudden she's going to be very unavailable.
0: Amber and Ian. 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
1: Spurs needed a win to avoid a 3-1 hole, and they locked down the Oklahoma City Thunder defensively. San Antonio routes OKC.
2: They just punched us in our face early.
1: Vassell, three-pointer good from the right.
3: You didn't expect them to come out and be as flat as they were.
4: We didn't have the sharpness, force, or precision necessary to crack them.
2: They just did a good job of being the aggressors.
3: There's an urgency at the moment. Oklahoma City does not want to go back to San Antonio down 3-2.

0: with you on this Memorial Day Monday. Hope you're having a great weekend. If you're out driving around right now, getting ready to go to breakfast, hanging out with your friends, getting ready for the barbecue, the cookout, we're glad you're spending part of your morning with us. The call there, courtesy of ESPN Radio. The San Antonio Spurs evening out the Western Conference Finals at 2 games apiece. Last night, pure domination, 103-82. The final, Victor Wembanyama, the takeover we had been expecting all series long. Good morning, friends. It's good to see you guys. I knew it was a holiday that we'd all be back here together, except we're all separate places. Amber, Myron, how are we doing?
1: I'm great. How are you, Myron, this morning?
2: I'm good. Better than OKC is.
1: I mean,
2: after what happened last night.
1: Well, I think we all are. I mean, has there been barbecuing in the Myron Metcalf household? How is Memorial Day weekend celebrated?
3: Any indoor grilling yet or what?
2: I brought out the indoor grill yesterday. So I did all my grilling yesterday, cooked all my stuff on the indoor grill. So I don't do the outdoor grills much anymore, but we're ready to go.
0: Yeah. I see. That's the best part about doing these shows, because we know that whenever Myron's here, we're going to have something about food and grilling, and whether it's indoor or outdoor, we're going to have Gucci Mane's Guide to Greatness, which Myron says he's retired, but Amber and I are going to force him to bring that out of retirement at some point this morning. But let's dive into this game last night, because it was an absolute blowout for the San Antonio Spurs, and it begs the question about who you feel better about at this point. Amber, the Eastern Conference Finals is going to be a wrap. That's over tonight. We'll get to that in just a little bit. But as you take a look at this San Antonio Spurs team that just from the jump punched the Oklahoma City Thunder in the mouth on Sunday night, it feels like we're going to have a series that goes 6 in the very minimum, but a series is probably headed towards a 7 games.
1: Poor Cavs, just kicking them when they're down, kicking the Cavs fan. They wake up this morning, they're excited about Memorial Day, and then they hear that from Courtney Cronin. I'm not saying you're wrong, but what we are getting, we're all winners from what we're getting in the West, right? Because I agree with you, and I think when we went into this series, we thought that this thing was probably going to be a dogfight and that it was going to be a long series. And I felt like OKC played last night, Myron, like they also felt like it was going to be a long series. And actually, I feel like that swing has been happening throughout this series. Like, these teams come out, they play so hard, so up-tempo, certainly in the beginning of the game. But last night, I felt like by that second half, OKC was thinking, all right, you know, we'll have multiple more games to try to get this thing done, because this thing's going 7. And that's kind of the attitude, because the reality is, with how competitive both of these teams are and the greatness that we're seeing displayed and what we've seen in this series, especially from Wemby, but also from SGA and everybody else in their supporting casts, it has been one already for the books, Myron, and we're only through 4 games of this series.
2: I mean, they feel very evenly matched, and we saw that during the regular season, but it feels like it's just taken a lot out of both teams. Game 1 obviously was an explosive moment for San Antonio. OKC wins the next 2 games, and they look kind of sluggish in Game 4, and it felt like the Spurs got their energy back at home. So this feels like a 7-game series, and it might come down to who has the most juice by Game 7 in a very tiring series between these 2 great teams.
0: You've got to be exhausted if you're the Oklahoma City Thunder. The pendulum swing that's gone from Game 1 to Game 2, you grab Game 3, you lose Game 4. How they try to get this thing back on their side will be determined in Game 5 later this week. Let's hear from Shai Gilgeous-Alexander, the Oklahoma City Thunder guard, on just what happened Sunday night.
4: Yeah, they just punched us in our face early. It's 2 games in a row. They've come out the aggressors. Last game, we were able to course correct. Tonight, we just didn't do so. We got to do a better job of starting the games. Obviously, it's a little bit more challenging when you're on the road, and we know that. But we got to go out there and do it if we want to win games, especially against a team that good.
0: And a big reason they weren't able to do that, being able to course correct, like he said in Game 3, Victor Wembanyama last night, the first 7 minutes and 41 seconds, Myron, single-handedly outscores Oklahoma City 11-8. Finished last night just on an absolute tear. The 40-footer by halftime that just banks in. And then the celebration for this team, 33 points in 31 minutes for Victor Wembanyama on 11 of 22 shooting. When he hit that shot, you could, and none of us were obviously at this game last night, but you could feel it on the broadcast whether you're listening to the game on ESPN radio last night or watching it on TV, the energy that that sparked in this team for the second half, to me, that was the moment I knew. I was like, they're going to run away with this game, and it's not going to even be close.
2: Yeah, I mean, you watch the way his teammates responded. I think Steph Castle jumped on. I mean, I think that's the kind of energy that Wemby brings to the table. Listen, SGA is the MVP, Amber. Wemby's the best player in this series, and I think that's what he's out to prove. The fact that he takes this so personally, that this is about, okay, who's the real king of the NBA, that's why you get moments like that. And I think he could just go to a place that even SGA can't go to in this series.
1: He looked like it last night. Okay, I cannot dispute that. But I do wonder if we're getting ahead of ourselves. And I think it's the emotion of this series because it is swinging back and forth because these teams are so evenly matched, like Myron said earlier. But the reality is, after game three, we might have been singing a different tune because Wemby did look like, at one point in this series, I'm old enough to remember when Wemby looked like, the minutes were adding up. And he's playing so many more minutes. And of course, we know playoff minutes are a lot harder than regular season minutes. He is playing so many more minutes, almost double what he's used to playing and averaging in the regular season. And so I thought in game three, that was getting to Wemby. I thought I'm seeing the wear and tear a little bit on the Spurs and the up-tempo and, hey, maybe we're all going to be right that you have to learn how to do it before you can actually do it. And then here we are in game four, and now we're all saying Wemby's the best player and everything swung back that direction. I honestly think it's a testament, not even to the greatness of the Spurs over the Thunder, because again, these two teams, I think, are neck and neck. I think it's a testament to how incredible this series is, and this is exactly why this is the series that America wanted in the Western Conference Finals. Well,
0: and they needed this from Victor Wembanyama, because you're right, Amber. Like, we go back to games two and three. He has that great performance in game one. It's historic. I think that's the best playoff game I've ever seen in the NBA, and I was at game seven of Warriors and Cavs in 2016, so I hold that game in high regard. But then you take a look at what happened games two and games three. It's a quieter set of games from Victor Wembanyama. To avoid his team going down 3-1 and having to climb out of that hole, which we know is such an insurmountable task, they needed every bit of that 33-point performance on Sunday night. Just how did they get it done? Let's hear from the star last night, Victor Wembanyama, on how the Spurs played in game four.
5: We didn't do nothing unexpected, but the truth is that we had never been in this kind of situation before. It was our first deficit in a playoff series, and we just responded, but it was nothing amazing. It wasn't magic. We just did what we needed to do, and the series is far from over. We got six more wins before we can rest.
0: I like what he said there at the end. He's right. It is far from over, but it did nothing shy of amazing. I mean, can somebody give this man his flowers? One of you two? Because I know he's not going to do it right now, Myron, but what he did was absolutely everything that his team needed, and it was absolutely the amazing adjective that he won't lump on his team. I'm wondering, can you continue this now that the series is tied, now that you've got Game 5 swinging back to Oklahoma City on Thursday, is it possible that you get back-to-back performances like this from Wemby, or will the offense have to come from someone else?
2: I think it's definitely possible. You know, I mean, we talk about games two and three. Remember, Wemby's worst nights are a lot of people's best nights. You know, so we're comparing the greatness that we've seen from him to those kind of letdowns, if you will, in games two and three. But he still put up a lot of big numbers. He was just phenomenal in games one and game four. I think Wemby has proven that he can carry this team to a win against anybody. Again, I think SGA's the MVP. You got guys like Luka. I obviously have Jokic, who are incredible players, who have a track record to say, okay, those guys are among the best in the NBA. But the most talented dude in this league right now is what you're seeing is Wemby. And I think game by game, he's learning how to excel in the playoffs. He's never been here before, Amber, essentially is what he said. And game by game, as he gets more experience, we're just seeing him go up to a level that I don't think anybody in the NBA can reach.
1: Wemby has a different definition of amazing than I do, because last night was amazing. That dude was amazing last night, to Myron's point. But again, let's not get ahead of ourselves too much, because yes, talent-wise, I mean, Wemby's the most talented player. I think we can already see it, right? Like, that man's the most talented player in the NBA. It doesn't mean he's the best right now, because there's a difference between talent and experience, and there's a difference between talent and executing that talent into an NBA title. And we have not seen him do that yet. We haven't even seen him win a conference finals. Heck, we haven't even seen him get this far, obviously, in a postseason before. And so there is a learning curve there, one that SGA has already tackled and conquered, and we know that that man is a champion. So it's entirely possible that we're having a completely different conversation after game five, where the Thunder, maybe they kind of took their foot off the gas pedal a little bit in the second half there last night because they thought, all right, we're going to have more games. We've got more shots in this series. This thing is going to go long, and that experience is on our side, and we did see that in the last couple games. So it'll be really interesting to see this whole experience, this journey with Wemby, because, again, remember, he's a little bit ahead of schedule here, Courtney. I know we've been saying it over and over again, and maybe it sounds crazy for a player that's as talented as he is, but he is ahead of schedule, and I feel like we are seeing that learning process in real time. It's remarkable to watch. It's very fun to watch, but let's not forget this right now, today is still SGA's team, or SGA's league, rather, until otherwise we're given notice.
0: And I do like what you bring up, that I don't think anybody's trying to get ahead of themselves here. I think we like the fact that this is a series that's going to treat us to length, because otherwise we're going to be sitting waiting for another week and a half in this basketball purgatory until the NBA finals start, because the Eastern Conference finals could very well wrap up tonight. That's game four between the Cavs and the Knicks in about 15 minutes. We'll dive into that matchup and what lies ahead for the Knicks in trying to close this thing out in Cleveland. But how this Spurs team responds, knowing that it's Tuesday and then it's Thursday, a chance to close out this series, to be able to go into the NBA Finals to represent the West. It's the every other day nature that so far they've aced. They have been tremendous in dealing with that, because nobody on these teams, the core of this team is so young, no one has had that experience. The Oklahoma City Thunder have. They did it last year. They won a championship. What Victor Wembanyama is doing and being the catalyst for his team to be able to go back and forth night after night in these playoffs and give us performances like this to overcome bad performances like the one that they had on Friday night when they got blown out is truly something that has been incredible to watch. See, I'll give him his flowers. I'll say it's amazing. Yeah. I'll say it's incredible. I'll give all the adjectives that Victor Wembanyama won't for the Spurs team, because it is giving us fantastic basketball, and that is all that we want as sports fans. We're just getting started here on Unsportsmanlike. Straight ahead, who would a championship be bigger for this year? The aforementioned Victor Wembanyama, or is it Shai Gilgeous-Alexander? That's coming up next. Amber Wilson, Courtney Cronin, Myron Metcalf in for Evan Canty and Michelle on Unsportsmanlike on ESPN 2 and ESPN Radio.
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4: 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No Evan Canty and Michelle. You've got Courtney Cronin and Amber Wilson and Myron Medcalf with you on this Memorial Day Monday. 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
4: 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Evan would have found some way to weave in a personal story into that read about, like, this one time I was looking for a job and then I went to careers.progressive.com. I applied and then all of a sudden he became the host of Unsportsmanlike. It's just that easy. And it was just that easy last night for the San Antonio Spurs because of Victor Wembanyama, the 33-point performance in 31 minutes, the performance they absolutely needed to even the series out. This was uncharted territory for this team, Amber. The fact that they would have gone down 3-1, had to climb out of a hole that they had not been in to this point. And now on Tuesday, when you get Game 5, it's an even series. So it could go obviously either way, and we think about who the championship would mean more for at this point. You've got Shai Gilgeous-Alexander, who just won the MVP, is on the cusp of doing something with his team that few other teams do, which are winning championships back-to-back. And then there's Victor Wembanyama, who's this new kid on the block who you so correctly pointed out feels like he's a year ahead of schedule here. And it makes me wonder, is there more weight on one? Is there somebody that it would mean more to? Obviously, winning a title is a big thing for anybody. But as you size it up in the West for both of these two teams, who does it mean more for?
5: I don't even think it's close. It means a lot more for Wemby because SGA's already done it. And obviously, back-to-back championships are great. But I don't think if he missed out on a back-to-back championship, we'd think SGA is any less great. I mean, the man just won back-to-back MVPs. And so we already know who SGA is. Like, if he wins another back-to-back championship here, it's like, okay, like you're great, dude, and you're going to be one of the best players of this generation. I don't think any of us, Myron, are talking about SGA being the best player of all time. That's a conversation that people are already trying to throw Wemby into. But in order to even enter the stratosphere of that conversation, you have to have rings, and he doesn't even have a ring yet. So I do think for Wemby, it means a lot more. And also, it would mean I'm arrived, I'm here, this is already my league, I don't need years to develop.
4: But can I say something really quick? So I get what you're saying, Amber, because you're pointing out that some people are already crowning Wemby before he's done anything, which is winning a championship. There's two different conversations that can happen. That one and the fact that he's the best player currently playing right now. Do you see it as the same thing? Because I think there's a conversation where Jokic got passed up in the last series when we saw what Victor Wembanyama was able to do to get his team into the Western Conference Finals. That's not saying he's the greatest of all time and the greatest ever, but as of right now, he is the best player playing. Is that fair?
5: Well, the best player that's still left in terms of the postseason. I mean, here's the thing. Obviously, there's a lot of greatness that isn't at this point in a postseason, and that's going to be true each and every season. And I don't think that it means that those dudes are any less great. Like, Jokic isn't all of a sudden not a good player because he's not here playing and competing in a Western Conference Finals. In my opinion, we put way too much emphasis on just the postseason. And that's not the barometer of true greatness. You have to have that. You have to be able to do it. You do have the rings to be able to show for it. But it doesn't mean if you're not there, Myron, it doesn't mean that you still can't also be great and still have your place. Like when we're talking about and maybe this is a weird time to bring up Giannis because I don't know where the market is, you know, but we're not talking about like Giannis sucking now all of a sudden when we are talking about those trades. Like, we're not talking about Jokic being awful, right? Like, Steph Curry's not like some schlub all of a sudden because he's not here. I mean, these guys can still solidify themselves as great, but when we're talking about you taking over the league, being the face of a league moving forward and truly solidifying yourself in terms of the Michael Jordan LeBron conversation, which is where people want to put Wemby, you can't get anywhere near that conversation if you don't have rings.
4: I feel like we just jumped the shark on that.
5: Yeah, like, yeah, like that's crazy to me.
7: Yeah, I mean, I don't know anyone who's putting him in sort of the greatest of all time conversation, but I think greatest player right now, I think is valid. I think the thing you're missing is he's one of the best young defensive players we've ever seen. But at the end of the day, like, this is a guy who's doing it on both sides of the ball. And as great as Jokic is, as great as Steph is, as great as SGA is, none of them are the defensive presence that Wemby has been. And you look back at all the great bigs throughout their career. Shaq was in the finals in his first 3 years of his career. Kareem wins his first championship in his second year in the league. A lot of the bigs in this moment, if they get to the NBA Finals, that's when we begin to elevate them. So I think that's why this is a huge deal for Wemby in terms of how he's viewed as a young talent. But there's not a better player in the NBA right now. There's not anybody that you'd say, okay, I get the number one pick to start a team, and you're picking anyone over Wemby because he's that much of a presence. I think we saw that in the regular season, and we're seeing it even more in the postseason.
4: So we're all three in agreement that Victor Wembanyama in year three, if he wins a championship, if the Spurs win a championship, it means more for him than it would for Shai Gilgeous-Alexander. But, like, let's look at the flip side of this, because for some reason, and I don't know how you both feel about this, but I know a lot of people don't want to see Oklahoma City win another title for a number of different reasons. They don't like the brand of basketball they play. They think Shai Gilgeous-Alexander is a free throw merchant. They want to see somebody else have a shot at it. But would it not put him in a different category, winning back-to-back MVPs and then getting a chance to go win another title? Like, what, where does that put him? Because I think that if you look at it through that lens, that's so rare what he would have done to get to that point, to lead his team to another title, that you'd have to be considering him along a different, I guess, like almost like a completely different realm of NBA player when we're talking about like the all-time greats that are currently playing. Like, how can you, Myron, look at him and say that that wouldn't mean more than what than Victor Wembanyama? Victor just got here, right? Yeah. Like, this is his first year and his first fully healthy season, more or less. For SGA, I think you can argue, and some people might, that it would mean way more for him because that's putting him on the cusp of dynastic status, not only just him, but his team.
7: Yeah, no, I think that's fair. You know, I think with Wemby, it's probably better for the NBA, maybe in terms of he gets to a championship, kind of chasing that face of the league. But you're right. SGA is going for sort of an all-time greatness concept. Remember, James Harden has an MVP. Steve Nash has an MVP. There are a bunch of great players who have MVPs that we never consider as top 20 players all time. So I think if Shai wins another championship, all of a sudden he begins to kind of get into that conversation. Is he going to be someone who finishes career among the greats? So I think it's fair to say that this is a lot for him as well if he wins a championship. And I think to do it against a guy who looks like a phenom in Wemby and then potentially go and beat the New York Knicks, I think a lot of people will give him more credit this year than they did a year ago when he faced Halliburton if he gets his second ring.
4: Yeah, I'm going to open up the phones on this one. 888-SAY-ESPN, 888-729-3776. Who does it mean more for coming out of the West? Is it Shai Gilgeous-Alexander? Is it Victor Wembanyama? Who does it mean more for to win a title? We'll take your calls coming up next on Unsportsmanlike. But you guys know, a lot of strange things have been said on this show. We've heard a lot of weird things that have come out from the Sportsverse. You are not going to believe what Kenny Atkinson, the Cavs coach, had to say about his team. A team right now that is in an 0-3 hole. We're going to play that coming up next. We're on Sportsmanlike, presented by Progressive Insurance.
0: 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Jordan Walker leads the St. Louis Cardinals into American Family Field to go head-to-head with Jake Bowers and the Milwaukee Brewers.
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4: He's just flat attacking James Harden. If he's isolated, he's going right at him.
5: No excuses. I don't feel like we're overmatched.
6: I wouldn't be surprised if we did an investigation and we discovered that half the team had already made vacation reservations.
5: We have an opportunity to get one on Monday and then go back to New York and get one there and come back here. That's where the mindset is.
7: If you believe anything you just heard, the call courtesy of ESPN Radio, the Eastern Conference Finals, it's a wrap. Tonight, Game 4, Cavs and the Knicks in Cleveland. We'll find out if the Knicks are moving on to the NBA Finals, where they will await who they will play out of the West, whether it is San Antonio Spurs or the Oklahoma City Thunder. But man, it is not looking good for a team in an 0-3 hole down in Cleveland. It's on Sportsmanlike on ESPN Radio and the ESPN app. Myron Medcalf, Amber Wilson, Courtney Cronin in for Evan Canty and Michelle on this Memorial Day Monday. And the reason I'm like trying to hold back some laughter here, because you know, like when you say something, you just try to believe it. Like I've told myself a bunch of white lies in my life to like get me like hyped up. Like, man, like I'm really bad at this, but you know, whatever it might be, like I'm not a great marathon runner. I've never run a marathon, but I want to run one. So I'm like, I'm just going to train. I'm going to be really good at this. And then obviously as the training starts, I stop after like 2 miles. Like that to me is trying to like willful ignorance, trying to make myself believe something that I know is completely false. Kenny Atkinson, the head coach of the Cleveland Cavaliers, seems to have this same line of thinking given what he said following another loss for his team in Game 3 of the Eastern Conference Finals. You have to hear this. This is what the head coach of the Cleveland Cavaliers believes about his team that right now has not won a single game in the Eastern Conference Finals.
8: Analytically, I think we've won the I said 3 out of 3. We're 2 out of 3. In the expected, I don't know if you guys follow that. There's an expected score, you know, and we won 2 out of the 3. And I know you're looking confused, but there is really, you know, if you believe in process and all that, like, man, I take that layer. I don't throw that on them. I see it for myself. I'm like, man, we have this feeling. I have this feeling. Then I can go to our analytical table and be like, man, we are. You know, unless... I think last night it was, the expected score was like 1.02. Us shooting way below expected, them shooting way over. You know, and I know no one wants to hear that. I think you guys like hearing it. I know, you know, general public, no one wants to hear that. Everyone's outcome based. And yeah, you know, sure, I get that too.
7: What the hell did we just hear? I am baffled by that. Like it's so embarrassing, Amber, that you just have to respect it, that he's trying to die with the lie here of no, like by the expected points category here, we should be winning these games. We're technically winning 2 of 3 games. By the actual score, 121-108, that happened in game 3 on Friday, they lost, or rather on Saturday. I got to give Kenny Atkinson some credit here, Amber, but goodness, to not live in reality when your team's about to get bounced from this thing is just truly an act of willful ignorance that I don't think we've seen before in sports.
9: My favorite part is when he says to the reporters, you look confused. And then you hear kind of meekly a reporter in the background, no, you know, like keep going. It's like, yes, of course we look confused. Kenny Atkinson, what the heck are you talking about? Obviously we're confused. They're coming off of a game 3, Myron, where they shot 29% from 3. They were 12 for 19 from the free throw line. They were terrible there in game 3. And so I don't know if all of his analytics are coming from game 1 before the 22-point collapse when they were up. Maybe that's where he's taking all of his analytics from. But yeah. Since that moment, since that collapse, it has not been pretty. In fairness to the Cavs, this New York Knicks team has been absolutely dominant over the last 10 games. I mean, historically dominant. They have been outscoring opponents by a whopping 225 points. That is the best margin by any team in a 10-game span in the regular season or playoffs in NBA history, this New York Knicks team has been in the postseason right now like nothing we've seen. You can make the argument. And unfortunately, regardless of Kenny Atkinson's analytics, Myron, that's not going well for the Cleveland Cavaliers in the win-loss column, which is really the only analytic that matters.
10: Well, I'd like you all to know, according to the analytics, my expected height is 6'3". We're just going by the analytics. It doesn't make sense. Like, I don't know why he's still talking. He needs someone, like, you know, you see those red carpets and a celebrity will be doing an interview and they say something that crosses the line and some PR person will be like, okay, interview's over. Mm-hmm. That's what Kenny Atkinson needs. He needs someone sitting next to him so he doesn't say things like this in the middle of an 0-3 deficit. I think for me, forget about the Cavs. I don't think he's going to be there, right, if this continues. How do you get another job? Like, who would want to hire you beyond this when you're saying things like this about a team in an 0-3 deficit? He should stop talking.
7: Amber, I get your point. Like, so game one, they have that 22-point lead, seven minutes to go. They're in control of the game, and then they just absolutely collapse. I think the logic he's trying to express upon us is like, look, if you would have stopped the game right there, we would have won.
9: He's not wrong.
7: And he's not wrong. Yeah.
9: If the game had ended after the third quarter, we would have won. And in fact, if that was when the series ended, we would have won the series and we'd be in the NBA Finals.
10: Yeah. Awesome. Now, if I look like Denzel, coach, I wouldn't be here. I'd be in Hollywood, right? I mean, so we could all talk about like what we would be. At the end of the day, they're 0-3 and you got to figure it out.
7: I just can't get over, like, die with the lie. If that's what you believe, Kenny Atkinson, take that one to the grave. But Myron, you brought up something. It sounds like a guy who's about to get fired. No, this sounds like somebody that by the end of this week, we will find out he's no longer the coach of the Cleveland Cavaliers. I mean, especially if you keep talking like this. If he says something this absurd after game four, and if it's a sweep, my goodness.
10: I mean, he's already booked the Airbnb. We know James Harden has already solidified his offseason plans. Like, he's going to be on the first plane whenever this series is over. And I just wonder, Amber, what do these Cavs need to be competitive in the Eastern Conference? I think that's the big picture thing. The Knicks are playing really well, but the Celtics are going to be good again. Miami can make a trade for Giannis. There's a lot of competition in the Eastern Conference. And if I'm Donovan Mitchell, I'm going, man, how do you break through with the team as it currently is arranged?
9: Yeah, I mean, as a Heat fan, whisper those sweet nothings into my ear. But let's bump the brakes because we are talking about the Eastern Conference Finals. I mean, I would kill right now to be in a conference finals, even if that means getting swept. I do think that we're a little too crazy, and I get that this is total dominance here right now by the Knicks, but I do think that it's still significant that the Cavs have made it this far, no? I mean, Courtney, yes, maybe it'll cause Atkinson his job. I don't really think, frankly, it should. I still think the James Harden trade was a good one because I don't think they're in the conference finals without the James Harden trade. And oh, by the way, I think making it to a conference finals is a good thing.
7: But I get that part. But this was supposed to be the year that you could take control of an East that was wide open. They made that trade at the deadline because they felt they could make a push. They wouldn't have made it just to get to the Eastern Conference Finals. And it's clearly not enough because they're on the cusp of being eliminated tonight. Maybe it goes five. Maybe it's a gentleman's sweep and we're talking about a different story later in the week. But it's still the same story all the way around that this Cavs team just was not built to contend with a Knicks team that's playing better basketball right now than anybody else in the East. Obviously, that's the reason they're up 3 games to nothing in this series.

0: minutes to go in game one and had one of the most epic collapses that we've ever seen in the playoffs. How can that possibly be acceptable when you were right there? You had a double-digit lead, a significant one, and then you lose it. Like, I can't subscribe to that, Myron.
1: I mean,
2: you beat the number one seed, right? And then you're up 22 in game one, and it's been nothing but a collapse. I think, Amber, the challenge is the Cavs, outside of that situation they were up in game one, just haven't been competitive. I think that's why you have to be concerned if you're the front office with the Cavaliers. You're not competitive against this Knicks team, and I don't know how that changes unless there are some major changes within the organization.
3: Okay, a couple games you haven't been, air quotes, competitive, I suppose, against a team that nobody has been competitive against the last 10 games that they have played. But also, I mean, Courtney called it a failure of a season. I mean, I would love to have the failure of the season of ending up in a conference finals rather than drafting 13th in the NBA draft like my Miami Heat are going to in the NBA draft. I mean, that's the kind of failure that I would be here for. The Cavs are still here. Like, it is not a complete failure to be in a conference finals. If we're judging success and failure by making it to an NBA finals, then there is one team out of the conference that makes it there in a given season. So are we blowing up all the others? Yeah. Every organization is like, screw all this. Let's fire everybody and get rid of everybody. Trade them all because it's been a complete failure.
2: Amber, you think Pat Riley is like, let's get to the conference finals? Like, you think that's the message to the Miami Heat?
3: I don't know, Pat. Get out of the play-in, Pat.
2: Yeah, but I mean, that's not the goal.
3: Not Costello. That was to Riley.
2: Yeah, that's never the goal. I think at the end of the day, you make the move to try to get to a finals and compete for a championship, and they're just not competitive right now.
4: Yeah, it's just the way that they look. They just look like they have no heart at all in this series.
0: See, Amber's using the Kenny Atkinson logic here. She's trying to, like, convince us, like, hey, look, Kenny, we had a winning season. We may not have been competitive in most of these games, but look at the bright side. We made it to the Eastern Conference Finals.
3: I'm all about participation trophies. Yes.
0: Yeah. 8 o'clock tonight, the NBA playoffs on ESPN Radio. You're going to see if the Knicks end up closing this thing out or if the Cavs can sneak one win in here before inevitably bouncing all the way to Cabo. 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Straight ahead, 888-SAY-ESPN, 888-729-3776. Who would an NBA championship mean more for? Victor Wembanyama or Shai Gilgeous-Alexander? 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
1: Couple weeks away from crowning a champion in the NBA, the Larry O. Is it going to go to the Knicks, the Cavs, the Spurs, or the Thunder? The four teams that are left standing right now in both the Eastern and Western Conference Finals. It's Unsportsmanlike on ESPN Radio and ESPN2. No Evan Canty and Michelle, but you've got Courtney Cronin and Amber Wilson and Myron Medcalf with you on this Memorial Day Monday. Hope you're out celebrating, getting ready for a nice day off. Maybe you're getting ready for your this indoor grill, Myron? Like, yeah. Can you explain?
2: What is an indoor grill? Is that like a George Foreman grill? What are we talking about?
3: No. It's actual indoor grill. It's what.
2: What does that mean? I live in Florida. I keep thinking
1: about carbon fumes, like carbon dioxide in the house when you say indoor grill, and that scares me a little.
2: There can't be a propane tank attached to this.
3: I mean, outdoor grilling is overrated. All right, so that's the thing. At the end of the day, in 2026.
1: Worst take you've ever set up.
2: Memorial Day, you uttered those words.
3: Get an indoor grill. It saves you so much time. It's so easy to work with. All my meat is done.
4: Saves you time. How does it save you time?
3: Well, I mean, with the outdoor grill, you got to fire it up. It's got to get hot. It's got to get warm. You got to get all your stuff out. It's just a lot.
2: What are we doing here? Grill.
4: So does the indoor grill.
2: Right. Doesn't that also have to get warm?
4: It's just like a cold grill?
3: No, it's different. It's not as involved.
2: Is it electric? Easier.
3: Yeah, it's like an electric indoor grill. But it's a grill, though.
2: That's a George Foreman.
4: It's a George Foreman.
2: That man invented that.
3: Listen, please don't insult my grill. It is a real indoor grill. There's actual technology. I'm telling you, it'll change your life if you get one. You don't have to deal with the coals and the propane and all the other stuff you're doing. I'm already done with all my grilling based on my indoor grill, so I appreciate it.
1: I can't get this image of you out of my mind of, like, you're saying this thing just, like, lights up instantly. Everything else takes too much time, but your indoor grill, like, you snap your fingers and it's heated.
3: It's ready to go. Makes life a lot easier. I mean, outdoor grilling is just, people are too intense about it. You know, it's just very involved. And I just got tired of being on the deck and grilling. So I just got this thing and it's made my life a lot easier.
2: I'm tired of being on the deck in the fresh air, enjoying the outside.
1: I think you just too much.
3: It's overrated, Amber. Who needs sunshine? I just want to give me my food. That's
2: just
3: wants
2: food.
1: 888-729-3776. You can react to that terrible take, or you can tell us who it would mean more for to win an NBA championship. We've got Game 5 coming up Tuesday night in the Western Conference. Victor Wembanyama and his Spurs team even the series out last night in an utter blowout of the Spurs. But Shai Gilgeous-Alexander, the reigning MVP, trying to lead his team back to the NBA Finals and win a second straight title. So it'd be the first for Wemby. It'd be back-to-back for Shai Gilgeous-Alexander. Who does it mean more for? We start

0: down in Tennessee with Jason. Jason, you're on Unsportsmanlike. Who does it mean more for, Wemby or SGA?
1: Good morning, CC. I think Wemby by far, just because he obviously felt snubbed for not getting the MVP. He was just now not a unanimous all-MVP, which he should have gotten. So if he were to win the championship, that would solidify that he should have won the MVP, been a unanimous, to prove that he is now the face of the league that he wants. And it just puts him at a different level so early in his career.
0: I agree about the part, Jason. Him, you could tell how much guys like he felt snubbed by that award. And I know that that last week when he was asked about it, going into Game One, and just like the chip that provided that Spurs team to lead them to victory early on, Myron, I think meant a lot. Is there something to be said, though, about how early he is in his career, what the first 2 years looked like, now what we've seen with Victor Wembanyama, where do you subscribe to the thought that he's still got time to do this? If it doesn't happen now, it doesn't take away from the great season that he's had, but he's still got time, whereas SGA and this Thunder team are trying to solidify themselves in a different category completely than everybody else in the NBA by winning back-to-back and trying to get more beyond that.
2: Yeah, I mean, he's young. You assume that he's going to get opportunities. But Emery's also a big man, and we've seen a lot of big men over time break down, especially as they get into their late 20s, early 30s. So this is kind of the moment. I mean, I think, again, he's the best player right now, best two-way player, certainly, and he has a big opportunity. And I think you look at a lot of the greats. Again, Kareem, 1971, second season in the league. He wins a championship in Milwaukee, and all of a sudden we say, wow, this is a guy who's the face of the league. I think that's where Wemby will be. If he beats the OKC Thunder, they get to the championship and they win it. It just elevates them to a different domain.
3: It feels like you guys have already put him there. And heck, it feels like that caller has as well. And to push back on something that caller said, I mean, the MVP award is a regular season award. So it doesn't actually change anything that happened in the regular season. Wemby didn't even come in second. He wasn't even the runner-up in the MVP voting. It's fine to be the first unanimous defensive player of the year ever. Like, that's not a bad thing. He was absolutely brilliant. He's already gotten his accolades. And heck, everybody keeps throwing him into the conversation already this soon about him taking over the league and him being the best player in the league. This is why I think it means so much more for Wemby to win the title than it does SGA, because frankly, I think if SGA wins the title again, even though it's back-to-back, even though he has the back-to-back MVPs, I think y'all are still going to be sitting here telling me that Wemby's the best player in the league. Like, I don't think it makes any difference when it comes to this narrative, because people have already decided, because Wemby is so talented and it's like nothing we've ever seen before at his height with what he can do. So everybody's already decided that no matter what happens, no matter what the awards, no matter what the title looks like right now, early on in his career, he's already the face of the league and the best player.
0: Well, you sound like you disagree with that.
3: Well, I just think we're putting the cart before the horse a little bit, because like Myron just said, it's a long career, man, and a lot of things can happen. And I'm not wishing any of those things to happen. I am wishing for us to see the greatness that we all think that Wemby can become. But I do think that we need to pump the brakes a little bit yet. Like, you have to win NBA titles. You have to win those MVPs. You have to take over the league, and you have to take it from somebody. And yes, this goes a long way to that. If he was to win an NBA title, we're still in the conference finals right now. And by the way, the dude he's playing against just won an NBA title. And by the way, was the best player in the regular season. There's a reason that it's not like the voters have something against Wemby. Right now, everybody's in this phase where they just love themselves some Wemby. It seems like the sweet,
2: not
3: cool
2: you.
3: French guy.
0: Yeah, I mean, very clearly, it's not you, Amber. But I'm just trying to get, well, like, you're saying that we've jumped the shark on this. You're saying we've put way too much into Victor Wembanyama before he's won anything, which is why, like, the conversation of who does it mean more for, if he wins one in year three, after everything that this Spurs team has been built around him, to see what he's done on the defensive end, on the offensive end, how could it not mean more for Victor Wembanyama to do it this early in his career, to know what his trajectory would be beyond this?
3: It would mean more to him, because I think even if SGA wins one, it doesn't change the narrative between, frankly, just these two players alone. Everybody will still think Wemby's the better player, is my point, regardless. Like, everyone's already crowned him as that, regardless of him winning an NBA title. Now, if he goes eight more years and he doesn't want a title, then that conversation shifts. But right now, everybody's convinced Wemby's the best player in the league.
0: Well, he's still got a couple more games to go. The Spurs do, the Thunder do, to decide who's going to win this Western Conference Finals and move on to the NBA Finals. After last night, though, this Spurs team showing that they cannot be counted out when they are facing potential elimination. We get into that and more coming up next on Unsportsmanlike.
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2: I think he does only need ad title. Honestly, if he even needs that, because when it comes to the all-time Knicks, I think Jalen, in for a lot of people's minds, he's battling with Patrick Ewing. And Patrick Ewing never won a chip, you know, but he he played basically his whole career with the Knicks. There at the end, he ended up moving on, but for more than a decade, 15 years. You know, he was synonymous with the Knicks, made two NBA finals. You know, he has a heck of a resume, but he doesn't have that chip. And so I think that if Brunson is able to lead these Knicks and they actually win a championship, in a lot of people's eyes, he would move beyond Ewing and into the air that the older school cats live in. But again, modern day guys tend to get the nod in GOAT conversations over the old school.
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4: Good cookout music. It's Memorial Day. 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Are you going to fire this up when you fire up your electric grill later today, Myron?
5: Cook
4: whatever the hell you're cooking on it?
5: Oh yeah. Frankie Beverly the Maze, yeah. I'll have all the good music on. I just won't be outside, you know, with an apron and propane and all the other stuff people are doing. Good to go.
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6: I'm just asking questions here.
5: I don't like it. 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
4: So it's a George Foreman.
5: It's not a George Foreman. It's far more sophisticated than what you all are describing.
6: And
5: it does an incredible job. It's no different flavoring, taste, everything than my outdoor grill.
4: I think Frankie Beverly is rolling over in his grave somewhere, knowing that this cookout song is going to be played later. You're going to be inside, willingly choosing to be inside your electric grill.
7: There is some pit master right now listening to his or her radio, driving around, hearing Myron Metcalf say that his food on his indoor electric plug-in grill tastes the same as an outdoor grill. I mean, you just insulted an entire livelihood.
6: How is this any different than just cooking on the stove?
5: It's not. You know why they're insulted, Amber? Because these barbecue people are the most intense people in the world. They got to lay out all their tools. They need everything to be just right. Oh, can you grab my extra seasoning that I only use twice a year? Like, they do a lot of things that make you think that they're special, and they're just not. Also, you know when that food's going to be ready, Amber? 6 o'clock. You know when my stuff is ready?
7: Six minutes
5: at the latest.
4: Like, you can ready schedule things around. Like, you can schedule cooking
5: it's not my
4: outside.
5: Whole day.
4: No, but you can schedule cooking outside from when you want to eat.
7: Do you have like a Wi-Fi app on your phone that connects to your electric grill, Myron?
4: Yeah, he heats it up when he's like
5: to my thermometer. Yeah, to my thermometer.
4: You're bougie too if you've got this like telephone controlled grill.
5: Yeah, because I mean people are like, oh, put a little olive oil on the chicken and all these things they do to make you think that they're
6: seasoning it. What are you talking about?
5: Listen, they do too much. Barbecue people are the most intense people on holidays like this, and they need to be stopped. I'm just telling you. Get an indoor grill. You can cut all that out.
6: Do you think like salt is too spicy? What's happening right now?
5: You see how they put salt on stuff? They do the, you know, what's the dude? Salt Baby? What's his name? Salt Baby?
7: Yeah.
5: Sprinkles the little thing. Like, it's just
4: salt
5: over the
4: baby.
5: Top.
7: Salt Baby, you nailed it.
5: It's over the top. It's too much.
6: That was like 10 years ago, Byron.
7: That really was, actually. Oh, was that was a throwback, yes.
6: It's not recent.
5: I just know he did this, and that's too much. It's too intense.
4: Oh, man. It's unsportsmanlike. ESPN Radio and ESPN2. Myron Metcalf, Amber Wilson, Courtney Cronin sitting in for Evan Canty and Michelle. They're off barbecuing today because it's Memorial Day. I know what Myron's not going to be doing later. Goodness gracious. Amber's right. You literally did just insult an entire group of people that are out there today being like, we're never inviting Myron to our barbecue or cookout.
5: They're easily offended. I'm just telling you, all of them. Who buys an apron for yourself to cook on your deck? Think about that. Who buys an outfit, a costume?
7: It's to keep to your cook clothes in your backyard. Clean when you're cooking. Like, people wear aprons inside as well.
5: Amber, they want the attention. They just want the attention. They want everybody to look at them in their fancy grill. That's what it's all about.
6: Or they don't want to get dirty.
5: It's a very self-centered act. I'm just telling you.
6: You're cooking for other people. How is that self-centered?
5: They're cooking for themselves. It's really about them.
7: It's a show is what Myron's 100%. Saying.
4: Well, the show last night, how's that for a transition?
5: That's a good transition, Courtney.
4: San Antonio Spurs kicking the bleep out of the Oklahoma City Thunder. 103-82, it was nowhere close. Complete opposite result from what happened in Game 3. Now the series is tied 2-2 in the Western Conference Finals. And what Victor Wembanyama did last night, 33 points in 31 minutes, was tremendous. That moment right before halftime, the half-court shot from 40 feet out, and then he banks it, the entire crowd goes insane. That's the moment for me, guys, that I knew that they were going to run away with this game. And they did. And for where they are going into Tuesday's Game 5, series shifts back to Oklahoma City. I absolutely feel better about the Spurs at this point. And this thing is ping pong back and forth. Game one gave us an all-time classic, Myron. And then we saw what the Oklahoma City Thunder did to grab game two and three. But now, seeing what we did with the Spurs last night, I know Amber's been telling us to pump our brakes this morning on this team and on Victor Wembanyama and the praise, but how can you not feel better about the Spurs considering they were facing a 3-1 hole last night and they end up evening this thing out as it shifts back to Oklahoma City?
5: Yeah, I think you got to respect young guys who've never been there before just responding the way that they did. I think that was remarkable to see. And then the way that Wemby played, you know, I think it's valid what Amber's saying. SG has accomplished so much. He has a championship, multiple MVPs. But I do think sort of the tone of this series has changed. I came into it, Amber, thinking the Spurs have to shut down SGA to have a chance to win. Now I think this series will be decided on whether or not OKC can shut Wemby down or slow him down. That, to me, is what has changed. Wemby is the main character right now in this series, and I think he's the best player as well. He's going to determine, I think, what happens going forward.
7: So I don't think you can shut Wemby down. I mean, you can try to do some things. You can try to keep him out of the paint. You know, you can try. They've tried different looks against him. You can try to go small, frustrate him that way, whatever. You can't shut a player like that down. That's going to be the greatness of a player at that height that can do so many brilliant things on both ends of the floor. But they did throw a lot at SGA last night, a lot of different looks. Obviously, it's been effective at times in this series, and that's really what you can hope for with these greats. Maybe you can be effective at times against Wemby, and we saw that in games two and three, but what it's more about is kind of shutting everybody else down. The Thunder's bench was awful last night, and I mean, maybe that's the wear and tear of the postseason, and so maybe they have a bad game last night, and we're going to see a totally different Thunder bench in the next game. That's sort of how these things go with the momentum swings. Credit to OKC because they did take two in a row. That's something that we haven't seen San Antonio be able to do yet in this series. Are they going to be able to do that in game five? This thing is even, is all I'm saying. I do think that we're riding high, Courtney, on emotions coming off of last night, and we're forgetting that this is a 2-2 series. This is, you know, we're acting over. Right, like we're acting like the Spurs are out here sweeping the Thunder, and it ain't over. It's very, very far from over.
4: Well, and we're also acting like it's just Victor Wembanyama, and it's just the offense of the Spurs team putting up 103 points last night. Defensively, what they did to this Oklahoma City Thunder team to make them shoot 33% from the field, they contested 91% of shots last night. That stat that De'Aaron Fox just rattled off in his post-game press conference, you had to think about it. You're like, we haven't seen this high-powered Thunder offense look like this all series long. Let's hear from Mark Dagno, Oklahoma City Thunder head coach, about how his team played and the defense that took him out.
3: We left a lot to be desired on that end of the floor tonight. We didn't have the sharpness, force, or precision necessary to crack them. And they were really good defensively. Just their energy, their physicality. As you know, coming in, you know, like, you know, they're down and they're at home. And you can kind of expect that, but it's different when you're out there. So credit them. They outplayed us tonight. But the group we had can play a lot better than we played tonight as well. So
4: because they played better in game three, and we saw that. I mean, you had Jared McCain in game three, who did all the things that he needed to do, 24 points. He was 1-10 last night. Yeah. Stephon Castle on Shai Gilgeous-Alexander is the primary defender, held SGA to just 19 points. Jalen Williams wasn't very good last night. Do we think that their offense, Amber, gets back on track in game five? You go home. Was this an anomaly? Because I think the Spurs found the formula here with the perimeter defense to take the Thunder out of a rhythm early, to not allow them to establish much, you know, by way of shooting from outside, because they held them scoreless. First quarter, they didn't make their first basket until 5:08. And then obviously, you know, the way that the Spurs were able to, you know, build that 25-point lead just felt like they, frankly, had kind of given up at that point once they realized, hey, these shots aren't going to fall because of the way they're being contested.
7: Yeah, the Thunder felt flat in this game, but also it's what the Spurs were doing against them, and they were incredibly effective, and they were very effective against SGA. But that is the fewest points that the Thunder have scored in any game, including the regular season, since December 2nd of 2021. So do I think that this is going to happen again and that the Spurs cracked some sort of code here? No, I don't. I think that the Thunder... They they make adjustments into game five, Myron. That's what you do when you go, you watch the film, you have an opportunity. So yes, what the Spurs were doing against the Thunder was really, really effective, but also in a way that we haven't seen against this team in nearly a half decade. I feel like they'll figure it out.
5: But I think that defensive performance by the Spurs was why you think they could actually win the series, right? Because that's what you have to do against a team like OKC that's that good. I think you have two excellent teams. I think my question, Courtney, is can you put together that kind of a defensive effort in back-to-back games?
4: Yeah.
5: Neither team has been able to do that because they're so good offensively. Because I just think it takes a lot out of you to play the way that the Spurs did in game four. Mm-hmm. I want to see how they show up in game five when they're probably going to be really fatigued after that effort.
4: That's for a young team that is inexperienced here. And I know that we have been talking about Victor Wembanyama, Shai Gilgeous-Alexander all morning long. Who would a title mean more for? And Amber has correctly pointed out, this Spurs team hasn't even been to an NBA Finals with this group yet. They're still young. They've got to figure out how do you replicate that performance from game four when there is no time in between games. They've got one day. They play tomorrow in Oklahoma City. We'll see if they'll be able to keep that same level of defensive intensity, because I think you'll get what you got from Victor Wembanyama again in this series. I know the last two games, the Spurs, in game three, let everything slip away from them. They lose 123-108. It wasn't close at the end. It wasn't close last night either. I don't know if we're going to teeter on the edge. I don't know what we're closer to, if we're teetering on the edge of another blowout in game five or whether it's going to be something that looks closer to what we saw in game one. But what happened in game one? That's Wemby dropping 41 points. That's Wemby from the very jump, Myron, like leading his team, 24 rebounds. So he's doing it on the offensive and defensive end. Can you get another complete performance like that? That to me is still what I would like to see from Victor Wembanyama if this team's going to be able to close out the Oklahoma City Thunder at some point. But again, series is tied 2-2. This is all we could have asked for with two very competitive teams, for the most part, giving us very good basketball games. At least it was good on the side of the Spurs last night, not so much for the Oklahoma City Thunder. We're on Sportsmanlike on ESPN Radio and the ESPN app, presented by Progressive Insurance. 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Straight ahead, OTAs in full swing. We head out to Philadelphia. Is this a make or break year for Jalen Hurts? It's coming up next. 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
6: Money is nice. 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
7: Let's go. As soon as they hear the voice, it's on Sportsmanlike ESPN Radio and ESPN 2. No Evan Canty and Michelle, but you've got Myron Medcalf, Amber Wilson, and Courtney Cronin riding with you on this Monday, Memorial Day. Hope you're out enjoying the day off, getting ready for your cookout, your barbecue, however you call it, whatever you cook on. We're just glad that you're spending part of your morning here with us. Philadelphia Eagles. Back in OTAs this week, just like many other NFL teams, as they get ready towards mandatory minicamp and then the nice five-week break before training camp starts. And lo and behold, we're right back at another season. And there's been a lot of change that's gone on in the NFC East this year. Obviously, lots of changes in New York with the head coach and John Harbaugh with the New York Giants. And with the Philadelphia Eagles, changes within the coaching staff. The team that won the division last year now has a new offensive coordinator in Sean Mannion. And the questions now center around Jalen Hurts and a team that had a disappointing early round exit in the wild card round. What will they look like in a couple weeks, barring any with the A.J. Brown trade in mind? What will they look like this year with Jalen Hurts under center? I want to play you the sound from Sean Mannion, the new offensive coordinator, his first stint as an OC in Philadelphia. Here's what he had to say on his impressions of the quarterback he'll be working with this fall.
8: Jalen's been awesome. You know, I really think he can do anything we ask of him. He's accurate. He's a great athlete. He really attacks the fundamentals. He's always coming, wanting more things to work on, wanting more things regarding fundamentals, timing, understanding the scheme. He's hungry for more. And those are the guys that are really fun to work with.
7: So nothing he said there was groundbreaking, Amber. It's this time of the offseason. He's getting used to a quarterback that he's going to be working with this year. He's learning him personality-wise in football and outside of football. But when he's talking about Jalen wants to get better at the fundamentals, he wants to get better at like the small details is what he's referring to. Mm-hmm. I feel like if that doesn't happen this year because of what all the things, like the small details were off, they were so skewed in 2025 that if that doesn't get better, then they're going to be in a situation come the end of this season wondering whether Jalen Hurts is the guy or not in Philadelphia.
9: We are over a half decade into Jalen Hurts' NFL career, and we're talking about fundamentals. I mean, that's the only thing that strikes me at all about that sound, because otherwise, Myron, what do you expect the new OC to say? This guy's not talented. This guy's not athletic. This guy's not great to work with. Obviously, we're going to hear that he's great in all areas. And here's the reality. The man has won a championship. We know we have seen brilliant moments from Jalen Hurts. We've seen more average moments from Jalen Hurts. We can have a conversation about whether he's regressed or maybe we overrated him in the beginning. Who cares? What we know is that you can win with Jalen Hurts. And that's really all that should matter. And that's what Sean Mannion's coming into, a situation where you're taking over a quarterback that you know has that winning pedigree, Myron. So maybe he's not the best quarterback in the league. Maybe he's not going to be one of the best in NFL history. But all you really need from a quarterback is to know that you can win with him. And certainly they already know that, despite all the drama every year that we talk about, kind of inexplicably in Philadelphia. What we do know is, despite it all, that team can win.
10: Yeah. I never know, Amber, what they want from Jalen Hurts. That's always confusing to me. I mean, here he is coming in with a new offensive mindset, strategy, and he has to adjust. And this has been sort of the theme of his entire time and tenure in Philly. Gets his team to the playoffs. They've been competitive. They've won a championship. They've been to another Super Bowl. I don't know why it feels like people believe there's just a higher level to go to beyond Jalen Hurts. Yeah, when you get into the Mahomeses of the world and sort of that tier, that is a different class. But right behind that, Jalen Hurts, I think, is at the top of that list. But it feels like there isn't really a way for him to prove that to a lot of the naysayers around that team.
7: Okay, so if he had two rings, and I understand if this was a fifth, we'd all be drunk, right? Like the idea that... Yeah. You know, we could paint something that's different than reality. If he won two,

0: rings, would we still be considering him in a class of quarterbacks that are below the upper echelon? Some might call that mid. I think we would be, because he's been a byproduct at times of the system in which he's played in. But you have to think about the fact that he's had different offensive coordinators pretty much every single year, because when teams get good, coaches leave. It happened when they went to the first Super Bowl and then they lose that one to the Kansas City Chiefs. They end up, you know, losing coordinators, both their offensive and defensive coordinators. Shane Steichen leaves. He has to learn a new offense under Brian Johnson. Doesn't go so well the next year. The next year, Kellen Moore helps him build back up into a Super Bowl winning quarterback. Kellen Moore leaves. We saw the drop off. Like, is this just going to be a thing that he has to deal with, where if he can't master a new offense, and not saying there's going to be wholesale changes in Philadelphia, not saying that the scheme's going to be all that much more difficult than what he's used to, but a first-time OC, a first-time play caller being paired with Jalen Hurts now, where we expect this Eagles team, pretty much every year, playoffs are a guarantee, or they have to be if people want to keep their jobs. Like, how can we expect that this pairing is automatically going to work when we saw what it looked like last year with a first-time play caller, a first-time person in that role who had been in the offense for years, and how that didn't work out? Why do we expect it to be all that much different, Myron?
1: Well, I mean, we shouldn't. I mean, we should expect that this is a transition for Jalen Hurts. He has not had stability, as you said, at the most important coaching position outside of the head coach for him. He continuously has had to adjust. And here's my thing, Amber. I think Courtney's 100% right. He's a system quarterback. When did being a system quarterback become a bad thing? Like, I think there are four quarterbacks who aren't system quarterbacks, maybe in the entire league. Josh Allen, Joe Burrow.
0: Scheme transcendence.
1: Yeah, Lamar, Patrick Mahomes. Maybe those are the four guys you say aren't system quarterbacks. Everyone else is, and he's been pretty good when he's had consistency within the system, which has been rare, Amber. So it feels like anytime Jalen Hurts achieves something, a lot of people will say, well, there's still more that he has to do. Whereas I think he's reached his ceiling and maybe exceeded it considering how he came into the league.
2: I think to Myron's point, the system quarterback is a beautiful thing because it means you have a good system. And we're not talking about guys being system quarterbacks if it's not a good system. It's been a good system there in Philadelphia during the Hurts years, and that is despite the fact that Jalen Hurts has to learn all these new offenses each and every year. Jalen Hurts, if you go back to college, if you take his collegiate career and his professional career, has played under 11 different offensive coordinators. Now, to that point, that's insane. To that point, though, maybe that's why we expect that this needs to work out of the gate, because this is what Jalen does, right? So we expect, hey, you need to be able to adjust Dominion system right away, because this is a Tuesday for Jalen Hurts, right? This is every season you go in and you're learning a new playbook, and he's done a pretty darn good job overall. Courtney, to your earlier point, no, I don't think even winning another Super Bowl, it catapults Jalen Hurts into the, you know, Patrick Mahomes conversation. It's not going to put him there. I think we're still going to think of him the same way, which is a good, solid system quarterback who's running a really good system, if in fact they're able to win again, and we'll see if they got the right guy. But Jalen Hurts is under contract for another couple years, and that man has a Super Bowl. So really, I would think it would be the OC's job who would be on the line if it doesn't go well in Philadelphia. It's not going to be Jalen Hurts.
0: But couldn't he buck the narrative, so to speak, if we're all expecting A.J. Brown to be moved after June 1st? They need to wait until that time so they can spread the dead cap out over 2 years. Like, it's expensive, but his time, that ship has sailed. Wouldn't it be to the benefit of Jalen Hurts and what, like, our perception of him will be going forward, for him to make it work and look even better without A.J. Brown? You've got Mekhi Lemon there, who they drafted in the first round. You still got Devontae Smith. You've got all the receiver depth that they signed this offseason. If he can make it look even better than it did when they were at their best that Super Bowl year, and be able to say, hey, no matter what offense I'm playing in, no matter how many offensive coordinators you throw at me, no matter whether you take my top weapon, who may or may not wanted to be here at all, and you move him somewhere else, I can still make it work. Like, wouldn't that put him, or wouldn't that rather, like, change the way that we view him? If he can make it work when it looked like, hey, you've got some dire circumstances last year, the offense is out of sync, you couldn't get them out of the rut. What if he does this year? To me, that's the best thing for him, because it changes the perception around somebody who needs everything to be perfect. The run game, the offensive line, top receivers around him. If you can function when some of those things aren't there, and deal with change and still come out a winner and make your team a winner, then I think the conversation around Jalen Hurts shifts to, no, this guy did succeed despite the circumstances that he's been fighting on a team that expects to win every single year and doing it routinely. I think it could actually be make or break in a very make year for Jalen Hurts in 2026. We're on Sportsmanlike on ESPN Radio and the ESPN app. 888-SAY-ESPN, 888-729-3776. Paul, Nam, I see your calls on lines. Hang on here. We're going to get you on the other side of this. Who would win? Who would an NBA title mean more for? Shai Gilgeous-Alexander or Victor Wembanyama? We take your calls coming up next here on Sportsmanlike, ESPN Radio, and the ESPN app.
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5: 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It is Evan Cohen.
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1: No Evan Canty or Michelle today, but you've got Amber Wilson, Myron Medcalf, Courtney Cronin riding with you on this Memorial Day Monday. It's Unsportsmanlike on ESPN Radio and ESPN2. 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Phones are open, 888-SAY-ESPN, 888-729-3776. Who would an NBA title mean more for? Coming off the blowout win for the San Antonio Spurs on Sunday night, Victor Wembanyama or Shai Gilgeous-Alexander? We start out in South Carolina. Paul, lead us off here. Who does it mean more for? Potentially, depending upon who gets out of this Western Conference Finals and into the NBA Finals.
2: How you doing? My name is Paul. I was calling to find out, like you said, I wanted to basically answer your question. I believe it'd be good for Victor to get the title this year and show that a 6-1/7-1 person would basically be good to get it.
1: Okay. So, all right, so Paul, you're going based on height.
3: Okay. Shouldn't it be easier for a guy that tall to get it? I mean, I do wonder, Myron, with Wemby, should we be grading on a little bit of a curve here? Like, isn't it easier? Yes, he's the first unanimous defensive player of the year in history. Also, you know, he's like the tallest dude ever. So there's that.
4: Yeah, he gets a lot of credit, though, I think, just because it's such a great era, especially for bigs, and he kind of stands out. So I think you give him credit for what he achieved.
1: You said something earlier today, Amber, about like the things that he's doing right now are things that nobody else can do. And I go back to that 41-point, 24-rebound performance that he had in Game 1, which we're all looking at as his Picasso. That was his masterpiece. Now, can you replicate that over a 7-game series, finishing out the Western Conference Finals, maybe in the NBA Finals, should the Spurs make it there? Like, well, we'll see. But do we give him too much credit just because of his size? I think Paul made it very simple. Like, he's very tall, and it would be.
5: Did Paul make it simple?
1: He's very tall.
4: How simple Paul made it, actually.
5: Like, Paul said he's somewhere between 6'1 and 7'1.
4: Paul might be talking about somebody else named Victor. Like, I don't know.
1: But, I mean, he may not have had the correct height. He's 7'4".
3: He undersold Wemby, actually, Paul did.
4: Yeah, I'm between 5'10 and 6'7", you know, so.
1: I mean, okay, so he's 7'4", but, like, is Victor Wembanyama winning a title in his height? Obviously, like, that's a thing that stands out, but is that a true sticking point that, like, they would mean more because of that?
3: It certainly helps.
4: But how many tall guys? Like, it's not like every tall guy is great in the NBA. So I don't think you can say that.
3: Here's, in all seriousness, the greatness of Wemby is the fact that that dude is out there at 7'4", doing what he's doing, particularly offensively. That's not something we've ever seen before. Because can you imagine, Courtney, if decades ago you were telling people that there'd be a dude who could be this tall and not just great defensively? Obviously, he's elite, but we've seen that before. That would be expected at 7'4". What's not expected is that this dude can shoot from the outside, that this dude has a touch. I mean, it's insane. It's like decades ago, it would have been inconceivable to people to even think of even ever trying to be that guy. And now the way that these kids train, it's just a whole different thing. The emphasis that now even these bigs are able to put on offense. So him doing it on both sides of the floor, that's what's so darn impressive about Wemby.
4: Sounds like the best player to me.
1: The offensive end, Amber, is where it matters the most, because we know that he's 7'4" and he can block shots and he can rebound with the best of them. Like, he is the best of them. It's the the offense he provides his team.
3: Yeah, that I think it's that's special.
1: Stands out. All right, I need somebody to give me an answer here that is not just because someone's tall.
5: Somewhere between 6 and 7'1".
1: And please.
3: Well, I like too that Paul was like, I want him to prove that somebody tall can win at this game of basketball. It's what?
1: It's never happened.
4: Maybe Paul just started watching the NBA the other day, you know? Might be new to the league.
3: Maurice, these guys are tall.
1: Maurice in Delaware, you're on Unsportsmanlike with Courtney Cronin and Amber Wilson and Myron Medcalf. Who would an NBA championship mean more for, SGA or Wemby?
6: Thank you. Good morning. First, I would like to say good to be speaking on the show. But at this particular time, I love Wemby. I think he's great for the game right now, but I think it's more important for Shea right now because it's dealing with his legacy. If he wins back-to-back titles and MVPs, I think it's more important for him because Wemby's going to win it. As we see, they're going to win it. That's what I think at this particular time.
1: Hey, I appreciate the call there, yeah, Maurice. Fair. It's the legacy part, Myron, comes up because the Oklahoma City Thunder could be on the cusp of winning back-to-back titles. And I know a lot of people don't want to have the dynasty conversation just yet. It is too premature. I know Amber will tell me to pump the brakes, but I'm going to preemptively do that myself. But yeah, if they do win two in a row, that doesn't happen all that often in this day and age of the NBA where super teams are formed, guys jump from team to team, get out of contracts very easily in a player empowerment league. So I think that that would put Shea in a different spot, Amber, than others who have tried to do the same thing. I mean, Nikola Jokic, we were talking about him trying to win multiple championships. And for the last couple of years, he hasn't been able to. Shea's been the closest, especially of players coming out of the West, that have been able to do that since Steph Curry and the Warriors. So I do think that like from that respect, he does have more at stake here, and it would mean more if you're looking at it through that prism, because it's not just a one-year thing. It's multiple years of greatness, multiple MVPs, capped off by multiple championships.
3: Yeah, I mean, as an aside, Jokic needs a little bit more help around him. And Shea has that to a credit there to what the Thunder have done around him. But I understand your point. I do think that from an overall perspective, the reason that it would be so significant if Shea was to win another one isn't necessarily to catapult him into a different legacy conversation, because I don't know if it does that. I think right now his legacy is already great, obviously, with the back-to-back MVPs and the one title coming off of last season. But I do think that it might change the narrative slightly, Myron, over where we're at in that conference or in the NBA generally. Because what everybody told me a few years ago, it was going to be that OKC was a dynasty. They're going to be the dynasty. They're young. They're insane. Everybody saw it coming, right? And then, oh, by the way, look over here. Now it's the Spurs. And they're coming for you. And so we've been talking about, well, their dynasty isn't really going to exist there in OKC because the Spurs are going to have something to say about it. Well, if they're able to get past the Spurs here and then win another NBA title, then I think maybe that conversation's quiet just a little bit, just for now, where it's like, okay, no, actually, this OKC team is still very special, is still very dominant, and the Spurs team isn't quite there yet in terms of the challenger.
4: Yeah, I mean, I think it would elevate them, and we say, okay, how many can they win? I think, to Courtney's point, I don't know that we talk about Shea in the all-time conversation. I think Jokic is already there,
3: yep,
4: for sure, the way that we talk about him. Yep. And obviously there are a lot of other older players, Curry and KD and LeBron. I don't think when we say Shea, we say, hey, maybe this is one of the better players we've seen in the last 20, 25 years. I think we say he's the MVP right now. But you win a second MVP and championship, I think that would change. And you start to say, okay, is this going to be sort of the guy in this era of the NBA if he gets another ring?
3: Well, Courtney, real quick, would it change, or would people still not want to have that conversation because they just don't like SGA? Because gravity has an effect on SGA like we've never seen before in human history.
1: Yeah, apparently so. I think I'm still trying to wrap my head around that De'Aaron Fox foul that was called last night. Yeah. I think people, so we look at, like, there's the teams that have won back-to-backs, and the most recent example of that was the 17-18.

0: some people uncomfortable of putting them in that class as a budding dynasty, because not many teams can win these things back to back. Before that, you'd have to go all the way back to like 09 in 2010 when the Lakers did it. The Oklahoma City Thunder would be on the cusp of doing something that's frankly pretty darn rare and very difficult to repeat in this era. And if Shea is the catalyst of that, you could absolutely understand why people would believe he has more to gain than Victor Wembanyama would, because Wemby hasn't even won one yet. Shea's on the cusp of greatness, of his legacy. Like, we're not even ready to talk the legacy conversation yet, because we've got to, with Wemby, because we've got to see him get out of the Western Conference Finals first. Shea's already done that. And if he's doing it again, leading his team against, very likely, a Knicks team to a championship, which has played better basketball than most teams have in the postseason period, then it's a different conversation altogether, to where Shea's at a different level in that elite upper echelon, whether you like him or not, in the NBA. If you're on the phones right now, hang on. This is a great conversation. I want to continue to carry this over throughout the rest of the show. But straight ahead, I'm over it. Coming up next on Sportsmanlike, ESPN Radio and the ESPN app. After Myron has this from True Green.
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0: Harry Douglas here. I hope everyone has a safe Memorial Day weekend, and best believe we'll be talking about Freddie Coleman's New York Knickerbockers. 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

0: I'm over it. With Pat the producer.
1: Walking through the grocery store yesterday, they have like the donut case, and it was literally one side was like 50 glazed donuts, the other side was like 50 jelly donuts. Who is eating all of these jelly? My mom took a shot at me yesterday.
2: Oh.
1: So how do you feel about that mustache? I'm as fun as and festive as they get.
2: I also don't think my new personal friend, the Prime Minister of Ireland, would appreciate you dissing St. Patrick's Day in this way. Still waiting for my photo with him to drop at Ireland.com.
3: Ugh. I'm over it. I'm sick and tired and over it.
1: Get a life.
4: Yes! Each and every day at this time, our producer, Pat Costello, lets you know what's on his mind, what's grinding his gears. The jelly donut comment, Pat, I have to agree with. How is that a thing still?
5: How do they eat donuts?
4: How do they
1: stay? No, it is not.
4: No, it's not. How do they stay fresh? Like, there's a lot going on there. I'd have to agree with that one. It might be the first time I've ever agreed with something.
1: Jelly donuts are like a C-tier donut. That is not an elite donut.
5: They were always my very favorite donut ever. And I worked at a Dunkin' Donuts, so I should know.
4: They don't last. Yeah. That's the problem. Like, those are good for a day.
5: They don't last. Like, why are you buying donuts and you're storing them? No, you buy a donut, you eat it immediately, Courtney. We're not storing donuts.
4: So let me take my, like, 12-pack of donuts home and eat them all immediately. That's healthy.
5: Yes.
4: What are you promoting?
1: Sounds like a good day.
4: Sounds like your Memorial Day.
1: So I went to the movies on Friday.
4: Okay. Great. What'd you see?
1: The Mandalorian and Grogu in 3D, which was a mistake because it gave me a headache. The movie was good, though. I liked it. Besides that, though, it was supposed to be 4:15, and everyone knows it's not going to be 4. Everyone knows it's not going to be 4:15 when the movie actually starts, but 25 minutes of previews? Mm. It started at 4:40. 25 minutes of previews? What are we doing? How do we get to the point where we have to sit through 25 minutes of previews, half of which we're just promoting, like, the theater?
4: I have to agree with
1: you. This is ridiculous.
4: On Mother's Day, I took my mom to see The Devil Wears Prada 2, and the movie itself didn't start for about 20 or so minutes until all these previews rolled through. I fell asleep during the previews. I'm not going to lie to you about that. I was exhausted, and I fell asleep because there were so many previews. It's like, wake me up when the movie starts, guys.
3: I mean, the experience is you go to the theater for that, right? Like, you know, you have to wait a little bit.
1: Not for the previews. Who's going for the previews?
3: That's why you're ordering your popcorn. That's when you're getting...
1: No, that's for the movie.
3: Listen, it's the ambiance of it. So you get there and just enjoy the experience. That's the whole point of being in the theater. If you want to sit on your couch and watch a movie, you can.
1: Are you getting paid off by Big Movie for this take?
5: I think he is.
3: Listen.
5: This is an odd take.
3: I'm a movie guy. I'm a big movie guy, and I think the experience of the theater, that's part of it. That's all it is.
5: I have been to the theater one time in maybe the last 15 years.
3: But that's the problem.
5: And it was to see Minecraft with my child, and he was scared at the beginning of the movie because he had never been to a movie theater before. And so he made us watch the entire first half of the movie in the hall. So I don't know about the 25 minutes of previews.
1: What was he scared of?
5: I don't know.
3: Where do you watch movies then, Amber? Where do you watch movies?
5: He would only let us hear it. Like, you couldn't even see where the screen was at the angle that I had to sit in the hall until he decided that he was comfortable enough to go into this theater. I am a home movie kind of guy, or kind of gal, rather, to answer your question, Myron, and partly because, yes, I have small children, and they're
4: hard to take to movies. Is it because it was too loud? Was he, like, overstimulated?
5: He was overstimulated and overwhelmed by the entire experience.
3: That makes sense.
4: I can get that.
5: It was very loud. When did they make things so loud? Or maybe I'm just old.
4: What doesn't make sense is, Myron, you said it's part of the whole experience, but you just also, in that same breath, said that's the time that you're getting your popcorn and your drink and everything, so you're missing the previews altogether. Oh,
3: no, at my theater, they bring it to you. So at my theater, there's a wait staff.
5: Of course.
4: When you grill indoors, you at your seat.
3: I'm at a movie club. So I mean, I get a lot of like exclusive perks and all that. So, but no, there's a wait staff. They come to you. They take your order. Oh, so that's where I go.
5: With your sipping a nice vino as you sit there in your massage chair. Sounds lovely. That is not an indoor grill, by the way, that Myron sent us a photo of.
1: No, it was
5: an air fryer.
1: It's not an air fryer.
5: That is absolutely an air fryer. I have a very similar one in my kitchen right now.
3: Attacked.
5: It's an air fryer.
3: I feel attacked. It's not a George Foreman grill.
5: It's not a grill at all. It's an air fryer.
3: It would change your life. I'm telling you.
1: The description says indoor grill and air fryer on it.
5: Air fryers are life-changing, but that's an air fryer.
3: Somebody just wrote that. That's not... Description isn't accurate of what it actually is.
5: It's the name of the product.
3: don't believe people just do that stuff. It's not a real.
4: So it's you're saying what you ordered is false advertising because what you ordered is an air fryer.
5: Yes,
3: that's probably AI or something. That's not really the spirit of the actual grill itself. You all should go to the movies though too. New movie theaters are incredible.
4: Yeah, that's apparently we all should come to your movie theater. You can buy us food that's delivered to us at the seat.
3: Yeah, you think I go up to the register? I've never done that. I don't go up to the. Excuse me. I don't give anyone money at the. I don't do that. They come to me.
4: Myron doesn't handle cash. He doesn't go and order his own food.
3: I'm not getting up to get popcorn. You bring it to me. That's what I enjoy.
1: All right, next one. So yesterday, Wyndham Clark won the CJ Cup. Byron Nelson at 30 under.
4: The scores of that tournament this weekend were absolutely insane. Ridiculous.
1: So apparently they spent like $25 million to make the course harder. Last year, the winner was 31 under, so they spent $25 million and knocked off one stroke, so good work on that. But the fact that we're at 30 under in a PGA tournament, after the PGA Championship, guys were struggling to get to like 5. The winner was at like 9, but he had a really hot back 9. 30 under par is absolutely insane.
4: Can they move it from this golf course? It's the one that's what, like right outside of Dallas.
1: But this isn't. This is like.
4: It's at TPC Craig Ranch. Like,
5: is it a par 3? Why is it so easy?
4: It sounds like mini golf. Can they like find a hard golf course? Because when I was watching it on Saturday, Wyndham Clark, you would think would be lapping the field. It's like no, everybody's right now is anywhere from like 25 to 30 under par. It was insane.
5: So what are you exactly over, Pat? Easy golf?
1: Yeah, the fact that these guys are
4: over this tournament.
1: Yeah, how ridiculous it is that we're at 30 under. Like, this is like video game numbers. Like, this is just silly.
3: I don't want everyone at like one under, though. Like, I don't want it too difficult.
5: No.
3: Like,
5: I
3: want
5: like
3: a TV an appeal as a fan to watch it. 30 under is crazy, but seeing everybody struggle at like the Masters isn't always fun either.
5: Well, I don't know. I think it would be fun to see these guys on like the easiest course ever. You know, it's like
4: apparently it's this course here in McKinney, Texas. Yeah. Like, look at the leaderboard from yesterday. So Wyndham Clark in the Sunday round was 11 under, 30 under for the weekend. SW Kim was 27 under. Scottie Scheffler finished in third at 25 under. Like, these aren't real scores. Because you know what this is going to do? This is going to embolden some people to go out there and try to shoot the same thing, thinking that they're, if they can do it, if they can make it look this easy, so can I.
3: That's good for the game.
4: You'll be in for a rude awakening when you finish 30 over.
1: Actually, I got 120 the last time I played. So
3: I just went to a golf garage sale this weekend. I think a lot of people are getting into it when they see stuff like that. It makes you feel like
4: what's
3: you
4: can a golf garage sale?
1: Do you play golf, Byron?
3: Yeah, a golf garage sale. There's a guy, this dude named Julius, like went into his garage and pulled out all his clubs. No, he's going. Yeah, he's good. Good dude. And had a golf garage sale. So,
1: but do you play golf?
3: That's why I went to a golf garage sale. Yeah, I
4: do. What'd you buy?
3: A whole set from Julius, and
5: do Julius's clubs fit Myron Metcalf?
3: Yeah, and Julius threw in a nice sand wedge for me too.
4: Okay. So yeah, because he knows that Myron's somewhere between 5'10 and 7'1, just like Victor Wembanyama.
3: Shout out Julius.
4: We're on Sportsmanlike, ESPN Radio, and the ESPN app.
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1: Spurs needed a win to avoid a 3-1 hole, and they locked down the Oklahoma City Thunder defensively. San Antonio routes OKC.
2: They just punched us in our face early.
1: Vassell, three-pointer good from the right.
3: You didn't expect them to come out and be as flat as they were.
4: We didn't have the sharpness, force, or precision necessary to crack them.
2: They just did a good job of being the aggressors.
3: There's an urgency at the moment. Oklahoma City does not want to go back to San Antonio down 3-2.

Amber Wilson and Myron Medcalf hanging with you on this day off for a lot of people. We're here working. The Spurs were working last night. 103-82, the final. You heard the call on ESPN Radio as you hear the call for every game of the Eastern and Western Conference Finals. The series now tied up 2-2 after the Spurs just took it to the Oklahoma City Thunder. Victor Wembanyama single-handedly outscoring this Thunder team on his own in the first 7 minutes and 41 seconds of this game. But Myron, as we take a look at what happened last night, the series now feels like it has completely swung all the way back in momentum-wise towards the San Antonio Spurs, because this

0: as a team, as you heard Mark Kestershire say on the call, that was staring a 3-1 deficit in the face and completely rewrote the script there as the series now goes back to Oklahoma City.
1: Yeah, I think that's why you have to be impressed by a team that hasn't been here before, so they're learning in real time. And they had to respond. I think everybody knows, Amber, if you go down 3-1, the series is over against the defending champs. So they bounce back to tie the series 2-2. But it just took so much energy to do it. I think that's what you have in this series. Two incredible teams who are giving everything they have to find a way to get that edge. And I hope we're going 7 games because this has been one of the best series I've seen in a long time.
2: Yeah, I think that we all wanted this as the matchup in the Western Conference Finals. And I think now that we're seeing it, we want this to be a long series. Just for those of us who have no stake in the game and love basketball, because we are getting some elite basketball. Even though last night wasn't particularly close and it felt like San Antonio dominated that game, it's still, even at the start, just the way that these teams are coming out of the gate, it shows how much they care, how much this means, the up-tempo, the domination. We've just seen it across the board every single game, and these teams do feel so evenly matched in so many ways. It is very fun. I think that we think because both these teams are young that this is a rivalry and a matchup that we're going to see in the playoffs time and time and time again, and so this is the beginning of that, Courtney, and I think it can make us really excited about what's to come, because no matter what happens here, and you're right, the momentum right now feels on San Antonio's side, but it can feel completely different at game 5 when they head back to OKC. No matter what happens in the end of this thing, mm-hmm. I think we're all better for it as basketball fans moving forward, that we know that this is part of our future.
0: Well, it showed a level of urgency because they did come out strong in game 3. It's just that the Thunder were able to match that and then pull away, and on Friday, that was their game. It was different for the San Antonio Spurs, says Victor Wembanyama. Here's what he had to say about how his team played in game 4.
3: We didn't do nothing unexpected, but the truth is that we had never been in this kind of situation before. It was our first deficit in a playoff series, and we just responded, but it was nothing amazing, it wasn't magic. We just did what we needed to do, and the series is far from over. We got 6 more wins before we can rest.
0: So he said it wasn't anything amazing, and he said they hadn't done it before. Obviously, the Portland series, they ran away with that. They won that in 5. I don't know, Myron. You're up in Minneapolis. It felt like they were going back and forth, and they were pulling out some heroics and some pretty amazing things in that 6-game series against the Timberwolves. But what you saw last night, not just on the offensive end from the Spurs team, but to hold the Oklahoma City Thunder to 82 points, we haven't seen that that level of offensive output from a Thunder team in a very long time. Amber, you had that stat handy earlier.
2: Yeah, 2021.
0: That's a long time ago. Wow. And this is a team that is an offensive juggernaut in its own right. But to watch how they contested those shots of Oklahoma City's, 91% of them. That's the stat that De'Aaron Fox rattled off. And then to see this Thunder team get completely taken out of their own rhythm because they couldn't even establish it to begin because the perimeter shooting was taken away. This is why I feel like everything swung back. It has swung back in the Spurs' direction with respect to momentum, and why that's the formula. Because the offense from either team, I mean, you're going to get numbers like this from Victor Wembanyama. You got it in game 1 with the 41 points. You got the 33 last night, Myron. But if they can find that edge again defensively, which I know is going to be a challenge because you've got to travel, you've got game 5 on Tuesday, but that's where the series turns. For me, as I look at it, because if you can take the Thunder out of that, like not even allow them to establish that rhythm, then it's a completely different ball game and you're playing with house money.
1: Yeah, I just think easier said than done, right? I think the challenge for me, Courtney, is game 4 looked like it took so much out of the Spurs. Yes, they were incredible defensively, but what kind of energy did you have to expend to make that happen, Amber? And I think that'll be the question. We know OKC is going to bounce back. We know what they are. They've proven this time and time again. How will San Antonio respond? How do they respond again in a moment like this where they have never been here before? And I think that's why this series is so fascinating. These are two incredible teams, and it feels like once one team kind of gets the edge in the middle of a game, the other team can't really catch up. So we're going to find out how game five starts and ends.
2: Yeah, I think it'll be really interesting to see. I do give a lot of credit to the Spurs here that they were able to respond. I mean, it's what Wemby said. We've never been in this situation. We've never been down here in the postseason, and we were able to respond. And obviously, that already, for a very young team that hasn't had an opportunity to prove itself yet, that already is impressive. But then it's, okay, now respond again. And can you keep this up? And they made the adjustments against the Thunder, against SGA, that were incredibly effective. I mean, they broke a nine-game postseason streak there for SGA where he's scoring over 20 points. They were able to snap that. Now, what does SGA do? Because we know SGA can respond. We know the Thunder can respond. We just saw those dudes win a championship. So it'll be really interesting to see if we feel like the momentum has now swung once again as we head back to OKC. And frankly, that really is the story of an evenly matched series, right? When every single game that happens, we're overreacting to the momentum swings, and that's what's great about this series.
0: Well, you said we've seen that from the Oklahoma City Thunder. We saw it last year. They haven't had much by the way of resistance this year except for this series. They sweep the first round against the Suns. They sweep the Los Angeles Lakers. You have to go all the way back to the seven-game series against the Indiana Pacers last year to see any sort of resistance that they had to then rise to the challenge to meet. I would anticipate that they still have that in them. Obviously, they won a championship by way of doing that against that in that Denver series, taking care of business against Minnesota, and then what they did against the Pacers. But it does kind of feel like this Spurs team has presented a different challenge to what the Oklahoma City Thunder are going to have to overcome if they want to make it back to the NBA Finals and try to get another championship. What exactly happened last night? Let's hear from Shai Gilgeous-Alexander, the reigning MVP, about just how the Spurs took them out of rhythm.
4: Yeah, they just punched us in our face early. It's two games in a row. They've come out the aggressors. Last game we were able to course correct. Tonight, we just didn't do so. Yeah, we gotta do a better job of starting the games. Obviously, it's a little bit more challenging when you're on the road, and we know that. But we gotta go out there and do it if we wanna win games, especially against a team that good.
0: Well, and it's not gonna be easy when a team's building a 25-point lead on you, Myron, and you go a 5+ minute stretch in the first quarter and you can't hit a shot. But did you take Shai saying that to mean, look, we realized we were overmatched. We weren't going to try to push it any further. We have to go home and get game five, effectively conceding that this was going to be completely out of reach? Or do you think that it's a sign of something more, like, hey, the Spurs might have actually figured out how to beat this Thunder team and do it multiple games in a row?
1: You know what I think he's doing? Courtney, I think he is sort of putting up a flag to say, hey, remember game three when they started 15-0. Like, I think it's sort of him telling the locker room, this can't happen again. Because remember, at the start of game three, but they're up 15-0 at home, and we assume they're going to run away with this. Then OKC bounces back, they take the lead, and they eventually win the game. But San Antonio has had the edge and energy at the start of these games. It didn't work out in game three. It carried them in game four. And I think SGA is saying, if we go back home in game five, and the San Antonio Spurs dictate the tempo, dictate the energy again, we could lose this game and then potentially lose this series.
2: Yeah, I do think that it's a bit of a cry to his team to, hey, we got to get out of the gate and we can't let this happen and we have to get out of the gate hot. But I did think even last night there was a moment, the Spurs go on that run early, and then I thought that OKC was course correcting, and then they just weren't able to enough. And some of that, listen, this game obviously was in San Antonio. That crowd was certainly behind San Antonio. And to Courtney's earlier point, I do wonder if there was an element of, hey, this is going to be a long series. You know, like, the Spurs are out here ahead. It's going to be a long series. Not that they take their foot off the gas pedal completely. It's a Western Conference Finals. But you know that you're living to see another day, regardless of what happens in this game. And I do wonder if that's what ends up getting to their heads a little bit there in the second half. The reality is that they do have to save themselves. And it's not the starters that I think you're worried about when you're talking about OKC, because the way that this series has gone is very much reliant on the OKC bench. And through the first three games, the Thunder's bench had outscored the Spurs by 119 points. in game four, that was an incredibly different story. That Thunder bench was not good last night. They need to have that depth to be able to overcome the San Antonio squad. And I do wonder if that's what changes then coming off of game four, because that San Antonio team is going to be exhausted when you consider what they did defensively last night against OKC. But we'll see how the Thunder bench in particular responds.
0: Yeah, they were out, they outscored San Antonio going into game four, 183-64. But last night, you didn't have the contributions from Alex Caruso. You didn't have the contributions from Jalen Williams. Mm-hmm. Jared McCain, who was terrific in game three, only gave you 4 points. Now, as it goes back to Oklahoma City, San Antonio is going to have to find a way to keep find either another gear or stay where they are, knowing that they haven't been tested like this before. Oklahoma City can dig deep and say, hey, last year we went through this before. We went ping-ponging back and forth with Denver and with the Pacers. We know what it's like to have to get back into something when it's evenly matched and we're going to game five tomorrow. But where I'm most curious to see what the response is, it's not Oklahoma City's response. It's the Spurs' response to themselves. Can they manage to repeat what they just did on Sunday? Traveling, the attrition, the injuries, the exhaustion, the wear and tear. I mean, they looked like a tired team yesterday. I mean, yes, it was a blowout. But by the end of that game, you have to be thinking that they were like, man, I can't wait for this ice bath, because they put on a defensive masterclass and shut down one of the most prolific offenses in the NBA. Can you do it 2 games in a row? If they can, we talk about momentum now swinging back to the Spurs. I think it will go all the way to the Spurs, and we'll be penciling them in to be playing in the NBA Finals. But again, that game coming their way on Tuesday, tight turnaround. We'll see if the Spurs are able to make that 2 in a row over the Oklahoma City Thunder. It's on Sportsmanlike on ESPN Radio and the ESPN app. We're presented by Progressive Insurance. 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Straight ahead, we have asked you all show long, who would a title mean more for, SGA or Wemby? But what about Jalen Brunson? Let's get into this Eastern Conference Finals that might get wrapped up tonight. 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
20: 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I hope everyone has a safe Memorial Day weekend, and best believe we'll be talking about Freddie Coleman's New York Knickerbockers. 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
1: And a jumper is good from about 12 feet from Brunson.
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0: win over the Cleveland Cavaliers to build a 3-0 lead in the Eastern Conference Finals. And tonight, we'll see if they're able to close the Cavs out. It's Unsportsmanlike on ESPN Radio. Courtney Cronin, Myron Medcalf, Amber Wilson sitting in for Evan Canty and Michelle on this Memorial Day Monday. I know that these are professional athletes. They obviously have a big stake in this, but as we have all kind of sat here this morning trying to dissect what's going on in the series, I think most of us would be pretty surprised if the Cavs end up winning one. Myron, I know you're on the side thinking that they've already got vacations booked, that they're already ready to go 1-2-3 Cabo and let the Knicks just dance on their way into the finals. But I feel like we don't give the Knicks enough credit because of how easy it's looked basically since the midway point for them against the Atlanta Hawks. That series that shifted and then goes back to Madison Square Garden, and from there they've been a runaway train. Like, shouldn't they be considered the favorite to win it all, considering how they've won these games and just like what little resistance they've, you know, had anybody been able to put up against them in the last couple of weeks?
1: I mean, there's a case for that, right? But because OKC has done it and because of what the Spurs are doing against them, I think a lot of people will pick the winner of that series. I think the advantage they have, Amber, is they're going to certainly be the most well-rested team in the NBA Finals. And I think that could be the edge that they have, whoever they face between the Spurs and the Thunder. I was knocking Mike Brown in the Atlanta series feeling like, wow, this is the guy you hired to replace Tibbs. But he's proven me wrong and a lot of people wrong. The Knicks look as good as they have looked in a very long time.
2: Yeah, although it's funny to me because Tibbs, everybody went in on him because of how many minutes he played his starters. And Mike Brown's using the exact same core, by the way, and also playing them an unbelievable amount of minutes. But hey, it works. And there's no denying that they have been unbelievably historically dominant here over the last 10 games. That being said, I think still most people look at the Western Conference and think those two teams are better. Now, does this thing go seven in the West? And if it goes seven, then after this dogfight that these two teams are in the West, what does either of those teams look like coming out of that conference finals? And that's where New York might have a huge advantage, especially if they're able to wrap things up tonight, or even if they do it in five games. I mean, we have a real opportunity here for New York to be rested, for New York to be healthy, Courtney, in a way that maybe we won't see from the Spurs or the Thunder. Otherwise, I think if everything's equal and everybody's just as rested and just as healthy, I don't think anybody gives New York, even though they've been great, as much of a shot at against either of those teams.
0: And that brings the conversation to Jalen Brunson, because we've been talking all morning long about SGA or Wemby, saying who would a title mean more for? And obviously that's coming on the heels of game four. It was a terrific game for the Spurs, not so much for the Thunder, but the series is evenly matched, where you've got two juggernauts going up against each other and probably going to push this thing minimum of six. I think it's a seven game series. I'd hope to see that because it's been great basketball. Whereas, do we not have Jalen Brunson? Do we not have the same conversation about Jalen Brunson? And why is that? Because the 30 burger he put up the other night was incredible. And he's been fantastic, specifically since that midway point of the Hawks series, about a month ago now. We're talking about, I remember sitting here with Evan and Michelle one random Monday thinking, okay, he's a defensive liability. When they have a lead, they should take him out of the game. He flipped the script on himself and how people view him. So isn't it fair, Amber, to say that a title for the New York Knicks would mean like more to Jalen Brunson, more for his individual gain than potentially anybody else that's currently left playing? Because Victor Wembanyama, young in his career, he'll have time to do it. SGA's already won one. The Knicks haven't been this far with this core ever. And so to see Jalen Brunson do that, I feel like that would put him way at the top of the list to where we'd say he had the most to gain of everybody.
2: Well, and also because he's playing for the New York Knicks. And I think we have to consider that. We have to consider the history that is on the line here. If Jalen Brunson was able to win the New York Knicks a title there and what that would mean for him in New York and beyond. I mean, yes, it would solidify him in a different way, but frankly, it would solidify him in terms of that specific organization. When we're talking about Wemby, I think we're talking about the league-wide. league-wide. Even SGA, I think we're talking about a league-wide sort of conversation. We're not necessarily going to put Jalen Brunson in that conversation. He's not going to be the face of the NBA. But he has been absolutely brilliant in this postseason. Everything that they have thrown at him in this series, and the Cavs have made significant adjustments here, trying to shut him down. They were effective in doing that, blitzing him like crazy in game two. What does he do? He becomes a facilitator. He dishes out 14 assists. Then he's back to scoring again in game three. He does it every single way. And if he was to win a title, it would really feel like Jalen Brunson did this. And that's not to take away anybody else on that team. I mean, they've all been phenomenal on that team. But it would very much feel like Jalen Brunson, hey, he can be the guy. And this is a guy that we were questioning for a year. Can he be the number one on a team? And heck, a previous organization decided that he couldn't even be the number two. And now he is here in New York, in the Mecca, Myron, and maybe could win an NBA title.
1: Yeah, I mean, there'd be a lot of fans who would say no one's ever going to surpass Patrick Ewing as the greatest Knick of all time, maybe even Clyde Frazier winning a championship. But for this generation, he'd be the greatest Knicks player of all time. And I'll tell you what else he has achieved, Courtney, and I didn't think this would ever happen in my lifetime. The New York Knicks are America's most likable team. And you can make the case with a championship, maybe they become America's team. Mm-hmm. I'm jealous of the New York Knicks and the fans outside of Madison Square Garden every night and the buzz and the frenzy around that team. Jalen Brunson has done that. He has made the Knicks relatable in ways that I don't think any other New York team has been, because he is sort of that everyman. He's a guy who doesn't look, he's not 6'8". You know, he doesn't look like LeBron, and he's just doing this off of willpower. I think Jalen Brunson actually could make a case as one of the faces of the league with a championship.
0: It's funny you say that they're a likable team, because I think there are a lot of people who do not like Knicks fans and say they're celebrating too early because they're out on 7th Avenue after every single game that they win, celebrating like they won a championship when they haven't even made the finals yet. That makes me think of, if they're this relatable, which is weird to say about a team in the biggest media market in the country, where the expectations are higher and where championships have been won before, but not in a long time, certainly for this franchise, would this be the greatest championship ever in New York? Any New York team. And I will say, like, New York City, obviously not New York State, but
2: any New York team?
0: Now you got my wheels turning, because Myron's talking about how relatable this team is, how, you know, everybody's going to get behind them. You don't ever think that with big market teams, especially a Knicks team that has fallen short time and again. Could it be possible that this is the, if they win, that this would be the greatest championship we've seen in New York, meaning more than the Rangers, more than the Yankees, more than any other team?
2: Now you're up against New York. You're up against history.
0: And that's
2: they would
0: what
2: be the most likable championship, I could argue, in New York history. But the greatest, I mean, there's been a lot of championships in that market.
0: Of course, the Giants. It's hard to beat Eli. If you're watching us on ESPNU right now, you're seeing the highlights of one of the Super Bowls won by the New York Giants with Eli Manning at quarterback.
2: That one's better. That one would be better.
1: It'd be hard to top Eli's. Both of his rings against the Patriots.
2: Because we pretend like this team is the underdog, and they're not. But that's what we pretend like, despite the fact that we've seen New York be unbelievably dominant in this postseason. We act because they feel like lovable underdogs, but they're not actually the underdogs, right?
1: The roster
2: is, against the Patriots was.
1: Brunson's an underdog. I think that's how people see him. Like, just sort of a guy who's not supposed to be this good at this level.
0: But why do we put that on him?
2: Because he's 6'2", Courtney.
1: Yeah,
0: who
1: exactly.
0: cares? Like, we've had other small point guards
1: recently.
2: Not in New York,
0: but you've had other point guards. I mean, size to me that's not the quantifier for me. I think it's coming up short in big games has nothing to do with the height, but truly not being able to be the catalyst that lifts your team, the way that SGA has done throughout his career, the way that Steph Curry did throughout his career. He's on the cusp of something that, if you don't think it's going to be the greatest championship won by a team in New York, if you want to put the Giants, those Super Bowl wins over the Patriots, I understand that. But potentially greatest singular achievement by a single New York athlete? I think that opens up an interesting conversation, because you're right, Myron, the team may not be underdogs, but Jalen Brunson is. We viewed him like that throughout his entire career. Heck, he's embodied that. He embodied that when he was in Dallas. And then he gets shipped to the New York Knicks. And what he's done right now, his team one game away from reaching the NBA Finals. We'll see if they're going to be able to close that out tonight. You can hear that game on ESPN Radio, 8 p.m. Eastern time. If he does that, then we're entering a new territory of conversation around this Knicks team, because they will have gone someplace that very few other teams in their franchise's history have gone in a very, very long time. The other team that they're playing on the other side of this matchup, the Cleveland Cavaliers, Kenny Atkinson, foot and mouth syndrome. You cannot believe what he just said about his team that is in an 0-3 hole, yet somehow he's doing some mental gymnastics that I just can't explain. We're going to get into all of that and more, but first, Amber's got this from ZipRecruiter.
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1: No Evan Canty or Michelle today. You've got Courtney Cronin, Amber Wilson, Myron Medcalf hanging out with you on Memorial Day. Hope you are enjoying your day off. Thanks for spending part of your morning right here with us on ESPN Radio and the ESPN app. Cavs and the Knicks tonight. It's game four of the Eastern Conference Finals, and the Knicks are trying to close this thing out in sweep fashion. Well, if it's up to Kenny Atkinson, the head coach of the Cleveland Cavaliers, this series would go on for another couple games. Why, you might ask? Because he believes that his team somehow, some way, despite the losses, are still in it. You've got to hear this explanation. I have no other way to describe it. Kenny Atkinson, please explain yourself.
2: Analytically, I think we've won the expect. I said 3 out of 3. We're 2 out of 3 in the expected. I don't know if you guys follow that. There's like an expected score, you know, and we won 2 out of 3. And I know you're looking confused, but there is really, you know, if you believe in process and all that, like, man, take that layer. I know I don't throw that on them. I see it for myself. I'm like, man, we have this feeling. I have this feeling that I can go to our analytical table and be like, man, we are. You know, and last night it was, the expected score was like 1.02. Us shooting way below expected, them shooting way over. And I know no one wants to hear that. I think you guys like hearing it. I know, you know, general public, no one wants it. Everyone's outcome based, and yeah, sure, I get that too.
1: I would like to believe that the person who said no, I'm not confused in response to Kenny Atkinson was one Aaron Goldhammer of ESPN Cleveland's The Really Big Show, because I'm still trying to wrap my head around that word salad from Kenny Atkinson. Aaron, how can we make sense of this? Like, can you make sense of it? Because we certainly have tried all morning and cannot.
3: Well, I'm happy to announce, you guys, that later this afternoon, I'm going to be down at Rocket Arena as we raise the banner in Cleveland for winning 2 games in this series so far in the expected win shooting percentage. It's obviously a bunch of gobbledygook. You know, the Cavs say they've gotten better shots than the Knicks, but just because you get better shots and there's an expected score doesn't mean that you have the energy or the mental toughness or all these other factors to actually put the ball in the basket. What Kenny's got to remember is that the name of the game is basketball, not expected basketball. You actually have to put that orange thing in through that rim thing and that net thing in order for it to count. And to me, it sounds like a guy who's trying to make some pretty lame excuses, and a guy who I think, guys, I don't know this for sure, but I think when, not if, the Cavs lose this game tonight, they're going to be making a coaching change away from a guy who's having a lot of conversations about expected scores.
4: I want to know, Aaron, the narrative is if you don't make the James Harden trade, maybe you're in a more favorable situation in the postseason. How do you respond to that?
3: I think they'd have lost in the first round if they didn't make the James Harden trade, honestly, Myron, because they needed Harden in order to get by. I know this sounds crazy, but in order to get by the Toronto Raptors and the Detroit Pistons, who are not nearly as talented as the Cavs, but if they'd had Garland on their team, who said at the end of the season that he was playing on only 9 toes, I think he would have been out for both of those series. And if they didn't have that, then I'm not sure that they would have beaten Scotty Barnes, let alone get to play the New York Knicks. So while Harden hasn't been good enough, and he's not a superstar, and his playoff record is well documented after 17 seasons in the NBA, I understand why the Cavs did what they did, and I don't think they'd be here in this glorious place where they're down 3 games to none. I don't think they'd be here without James Harden.
1: Well, hold on. You're up 2-1, according to Kenny Atkinson. listen, I do. You referenced this glorious place, but I do actually think making it to a conference finals, Aaron, is kind of a glorious place, right? I mean, so what is the goal? You get rid of Kenny Atkinson if you're the Cavs because you don't make it to an NBA finals and it's NBA finals or bust? Or is it we're concerned about the future of Donovan Mitchell and the only way to keep him here would be to get rid of this coaching staff?
3: Well, I think it's complicated. It's more complicated than just saying we made it to the conference finals. Okay, the Cavs are 8-9 in the playoffs. That's the worst possible record that you can have during a playoff run, right? I mean, they've won 4 games, but they in each of these series, but they've actually lost 3 in each of these series now. And I also think if you look at the teams that they've beaten, I mean, you can really stare at that outcome and say we made progress. But this is like the crappiest conference finals run in the history of a conference. Like, who have you beaten here? So I think you have to look at the nuances and you have to look at how the Cavs have played. You know, yes, they're in the conference finals. Yes, they're down 3-0. No, they haven't played well, and it's taken them too much effort and energy to get to this point. The other thing I'll bring up is they're a second apron team. They're like the most expensive team in NBA history. Do you really pay that much for a team that hits his ceiling getting swept in the conference finals? I think the Cavs are in for a lot of changes, not just potentially a coaching change, but also a bunch of roster stuff. And I have a feeling that their offseason is going to be a lot more interesting than they've been in this series so far.
1: Aaron Goldhammer of ESPN Cleveland's The Really Big Show joining us here on Unsportsmanlike. So with all those changes that we expect,

0: where you have to look at the future of players like Evan Mobley, and should they make a trade or try to make one for a guy like Giannis, and then they could make Donovan the second best player on the team and not the best player on the team. Those are the kinds of questions that I think we're going to be asking about the Cavs once the NBA Finals is over.
1: All right, one more for you here. Let's switch gears to the NFL because it is OTA season. Todd Monken has said quite a lot about this Browns team, whether it's about Myles Garrett, whether it's about the quarterback situation. What do you make of the Deshaun Watson, where he's at in his progress of coming back from this Achilles injury? Is he truly the front runner for that QB1 job, as has been reported?
0: Are you just going through, like, the most depressing things in Cleveland sports?
1: I'm so sorry, man. This is your reality every single day. I'm just trying to get you to own up.
2: What isn't depressing there?
0: And a happy Memorial Day to you guys, too. The Browns quarterback situation is pretty bleak. I think it's premature to name a winner of a competition when we haven't even really had a full team practice yet. But yeah, I think the Browns are leaning towards starting Watson, I guess. The thing everybody has to remember here is that he can't stay healthy. So, like, he might get hurt in the second week of training camp, and then it's going to be Shador's job. If he doesn't get hurt then, he's probably going to get hurt in week two, and then it's going to be Shador's opportunity. The least likely scenario on the board is Deshaun Watson winning this job and playing the entire season. So now we're talking about a quarterback competition that I don't think matters very much, because I think the outcome will be that both Watson and Sanders play this season. Neither of them is going to be good enough, and the Browns are going to be looking for a quarterback in 2027. So it's hard for me to get excited about this thing when I kind of know that both guys ultimately are going to play and neither guy is going to be the Browns quarterback of the future.
1: Well, it's not all bad in Cleveland. You make it sound like every day there's just rainy clouds and sad storylines. The Guardians are leading the AL Central. Yeah. They're 32-23 right now. So you have something to celebrate.
2: And we didn't ask him about that.
1: No, we didn't. We bring Aaron on for the hard analysis.
0: In the spreadsheets, you know, in the games played on spreadsheets, we're up 2-1 in this series.
2: Congratulations.
0: Unfortunately,
1: so
0: someone
1: should chance.
0: Tell Kenny the games are played at Madison Square Garden and not in Microsoft Excel.
1: I want to see a copy of those spreadsheets. Maybe before he ends up getting a new job somewhere else. Aaron, we appreciate it. Thanks for the time.
0: Thank you, guys.
1: That's Aaron Goldhammer of ESPN Cleveland's The Really Big Show, kind enough to spend a couple minutes with us here on Unsportsmanlike. I want to dive into something he said, because the Donovan Mitchell conversation, how expensive this roster is, and one particular name he mentioned makes for a very interesting conversation. And hint, it's not LeBron James. We'll get into that coming up next here on Unsportsmanlike ESPN Radio and ESPNU.
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5: 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I don't feel like we're overmatched.

0: offensive roster. Headed into the offseason and no NBA Finals appearance to show for it. It's unsportsmanlike. On ESPN Radio and ESPNU, Myron Medcalf, Amber Wilson, Courtney Cronin sitting in for Evan Canty and Michelle on Memorial Day. And we were just talking with Aaron Goldhammer of ESPN Cleveland's Really Big Show. And he brought up a name that makes sense for Cleveland. I know there's been a lot of speculation, guys, about LeBron James, his potential last season. Is he going to go back to where it all started and finish out his career in Cleveland? But that's not the name he mentioned. He said Giannis Antetokounmpo, who I know, Myron, had been rumored at one point to be of interest to the Cleveland Cavaliers. And he also made sure to point out this is, they're in the second apron territory. It is an incredibly expensive roster, the most such in the NBA. So you're trying to make the math work and see if it would make sense. Why would they say no to an Evan Mobley trade for Giannis Antetokounmpo? Obviously, there'd be other pieces that you have to, you know, to make work there. But wouldn't that be where you start? Everything I'm seeing shows that they're not interested in that. I don't understand why not, because you need to get Donovan Mitchell. Make Donovan Mitchell your two, because very clearly as a one, he can't do it on his own.
1: I mean, Cleveland should be interested in that. You know, it come down, I think, if Milwaukee wanted to do that, because I say this, I don't think Donovan Mitchell is a number one on a championship team. I think Donovan Mitchell is a very, very good number two who needs another superstar next to him if they plan to actually compete for a championship. I think that's what we're seeing in this postseason. I know maybe he's not 100%, but he needs help. And I think if you're the Cavs, Evan Mobley has to be the guy you put on the table to try to get someone like Giannis. Now, Miami might have a better offer. There are going to be other teams that are going to put a lot of chips on the table to try to get Giannis. But certainly if you're Cleveland, you better be at that negotiating table offering everything you can to try to get him.
2: Donovan Mitchell needs help. What the heck is James Harden? It's not like we haven't seen this organization.
1: He's not that. He ain't Giannis. He ain't a superstar. I
2: mean, is he not a superstar, James?
0: No, not anymore.
1: Not anymore. He's not a superstar anymore.
2: I don't know. I mean, when you're pulling the regular season numbers, are we sure he's not still a superstar? We could have the conversation about James Harden in the postseason, and frankly, that's even up and down a lot more. There's a lot more up in there in the up and down than people are even willing to admit with the James Harden experiment. But the reality is, either way, whether he's a star or a superstar, they clearly brought in help around Donovan Mitchell. This organization has shown its commitment to doing that. If I'm Donovan Mitchell, I'm certainly taking that into consideration when I'm thinking about in the future here signing another extension, and whether I do or in a couple years if I look to go somewhere else if I'm Donovan Mitchell, because they have showed that commitment to you. And obviously trading for Giannis would double down and show that commitment to you even further. But it certainly, Courtney, doesn't make the roster cheaper. No. That's what it doesn't guarantee a title, and Giannis is on the wrong side of 30, and Giannis can't stay healthy, and that's why the market for Giannis, a player that we know, and there's no argument, is in fact a superstar and one of the best players in the league, it's why the market for him isn't frankly what we expected it to be. So is Giannis going to get you past the conference finals? Like, they're already in a conference finals. Like, I know they might get swept tonight, but they're in a conference finals. So is he going to be the answer, stay healthy enough, long enough to get you past a conference finals, or are you just going further into the apron and all of that tax problems and everything else, and you're still going to end up without a championship at the end of the story?
0: Well, I do think it's a different circumstance for Giannis, because he has not said it publicly, but I think it's very clear he'd be a very motivated player once he gets out of Milwaukee. They've tried for years to make him happy. It has not worked. Time to move on. Do we know that there aren't suitors? I mean, you make it sound, Amber, like no one wants Giannis. Yeah, like,
2: that's what the reports are. The reports from a lot of the insiders and major outlets are just that the market isn't quite what we would maybe expect for a player of that caliber. Obviously, everybody wants Giannis, but it's what are you willing to give up for Giannis?
0: Yeah, maybe not now. Maybe not now. Certainly wasn't at the deadline. But the whole idea is that it gets easier once you can find a third team partner to facilitate a trade potentially in the offseason, that July becomes the target date. If you're the Cavs and you just made a trade for James Harden, you have the most expensive roster in the NBA, and you don't even have a finals appearance to show for it, don't you have to keep shooting? Don't you have to, like, you struck out big because you thought James Harden, the most unreliable player in the postseason that we've seen throughout his career, you're acting like that was supposed to, like, take them over the edge. That to me feels like you're half-stepping measures, Myron. Like, if you're really going to go all in and try to get back to the finals and win one for the first time since LeBron was there, I would think you'd go after a legitimate true superstar at this stage of his career, somebody who we've also seen do it in the postseason.
1: Yeah, I mean, I think this James Harden trade still makes a lot of sense. A lot of people maybe didn't watch Darius Garland, didn't see how many health issues he had. I think you go and get James Harden if you can get him. But he's not going to get you to the promised land, which is why you have to explore a move for Giannis and put all your chips on the table. Right now, James Harden, I think, is a really, really good number three on a championship team, considering the climate. They need a one. And I don't think the Cleveland have that if we're talking about championship teams.
0: Yeah, they don't. I mean, they don't have it right now. I mean, Donovan Mitchell has done what he can do. That sounded the other night after game three when you're hearing "Let's go Knicks" chants taking place in Cleveland. And he's like, yeah, like I know those fans. I'm from the area. I understand how rabid they are. That sounded like somebody who had his soul snatched from Jalen Brunson. And it sounds like somebody who, frankly, needs more than just a little bit of help to be able to get over this hump. But they've got a lot of hurdles to get there. It's an expensive roster. They'd have to do a lot of tweaking around with measures to make sure they could have this happen. Frankly, I'd love to see Giannis stay in the East and move all the way to Cleveland. We're on Sportsmanlike, presented by Progressive Insurance.
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10: I think he does only need ad title. Honestly, if he even needs that, because when it comes to the all-time Knicks, I think Jalen, in for a lot of people's minds, he's battling with Patrick Ewing. And Patrick Ewing never won a chip, you know, but he he played basically his whole career with the Knicks. He, there at the end, he ended up moving on, but for more than a decade, 15 years, you know, he was synonymous with the Knicks, made two NBA finals. You know, he has a heck of a resume, but he doesn't have that chip. And so I think that if Brunson is able to lead these Knicks and they actually win a championship, in a lot of people's eyes, he would move beyond Ewing and into the air that the older school cats live in. But again, modern day guys tend to get the nod in GOAT conversations over the old school.
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1: 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Victor Wembanyama!
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5: 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The San Antonio Spurs take game 4, 103-82 on Sunday night. 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Along with Myron Medcalf, Amber Wilson, I'm Courtney Cronin, sitting in for Evan Canty and Michelle on Unsportsmanlike on ESPN Radio and ESPNU. 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I know Victor Wembanyama, guys, said that it wasn't anything spectacular. Paraphrasing there, amazing, whatever other adjective, Myron, he wanted to throw at that. But what they did last night on the defensive end to be able to stifle an offense that typically doesn't run into much resistance in Oklahoma City is the reason why all the momentum has swung back in the Spurs' favor. And if they can get a replication of that performance tomorrow night in Game 5, then I think all bets are off that this Thunder team is going to be playing with their back against the wall and be able to come back from that.
6: Well, and I think if you're OKC, they just didn't seem like they were panicked. Like, despite losing that game and they were blown out, after the game, they didn't seem like a team that was saying, oh, man, we're really in trouble. Because they've been here, they've done that. So, Amber, in a weird way, I think the pressure's actually on San Antonio. Because now they got to find a way, to Courtney's point, to do this again. And I just think it is so hard to put together another excellent defensive performance against the NBA champs. So I'm just curious to see how they're going to respond in Game 5, where I do think the weight is on their shoulders, even though they tied the series at 2-2.
7: Yeah, I 100% agree, because in order to beat the champs and become the champs, you have to prove not that you can just react and adjust and bounce back and get another one, but then you have to do it again, right? And that's the key here. And we knew, so fine, they're able to come back. Couple games don't go their way. They're able to come back. San Antonio makes the adjustments. They're really effective against SGA. They're really, really effective against that bench last night. And now you got to do that same thing again. And in that interim, even though it's a short turnaround every other night here, in that interim, now the Thunder have your game plan from this last game. And now the Thunder are going to also make their adjustments. And we know, Courtney, because they have that championship pedigree, because we know that the experience, even though it's still a young Thunder team, I know sometimes we forget that, but it ain't as young as that Spurs team, right? They have the championship pedigree. They have the experience. And sometimes this is where that experience shows up, where the Thunder are able to make the adjustments again. They're going to stay even keel. They're going to stay level-headed. It doesn't matter if they get their doors blown off in Game 4. Who cares? They're ready to bounce back again. It's still a long series. It's an even series right now. It's another game. We get up. We do it all over again. And now we do it at home. And I do think the pressure is on San Antonio.
5: Yeah, because they've never been here before.
6: Yeah.
5: Like, we talked about the Oklahoma City Thunder and what they faced last year. A lot of resistance in that Denver series that went 7 games in the Western Conference semifinals. And, of course, the back-and-forth affair with the Indiana Pacers that ends up being, a championship for Oklahoma City. And they went back and forth. They lose Game 1, they win Game 2. They lose Game 3, they win the next 2. They lose Game 6, they win Game 7. That's what this thing might become after winning back-to-back Games 2 and 3. Now they get to go home. They've got the home crowd on their side. They might have health back on their side. They've had some guys coming in and out of the lineup. That's why they needed those bench contributions that they didn't get last night from Alex Caruso, from Jalen Williams, from Jared McCain. Maybe if you can recapture some of that, then you're able to even it out. But you've also been here before. The Spurs, I want to see them put on back-to-back defensive performances like that. Like, when you're contesting 91% of their shots, the effort that takes to do that over and over and over again is something that, for a young team that hasn't demonstrated they can do that continuously, because they frankly haven't been tested, I'm really curious to see where that comes from tomorrow night, and if it does at all in Game 5, which is on Tuesday in the Western Conference Finals. Now, we've got Game 4 tonight in the East. Cavs right now in an 0-3 hole, if you ask Kenny Atkinson. They are down, what, two games? Only two games? Like he said,
6: no, they won a championship.
7: No, they're up two games to one.
5: Up two games.
6: No, they already won the title, according to
5: you. The expected points added. No, I'm using a football term there. There's some ambiguous stat that he was saying, you know, if the game's played on paper, which obviously they're not, they're actually shooting better and performing better than the score would indicate. Nonetheless, on the other side of that game, New York Knicks are one game away from making it to the NBA Finals, a place that they thought they could get with Tom Thibodeau and this core, the core like largely the same of what it was a year ago, just a new head coach. They're one game away from making it there. And we talk so much about what a championship would mean for the Spurs, their first since 2014 potentially, for the Oklahoma City Thunder on the cusp of building a dynasty. But what about this Knicks team, Amber? Because to win in a place like New York, where the expectations are always going to be, fair or not, larger than life every single time, you have a team now that seems to be buying into their role as underdogs, whether they are or not, I think is a moot point. That's who they embody themselves at. But we had this conversation earlier, and I've let you guys marinate on this. Do you think that, like, do you still push back at the idea that this would be the greatest championship by a New York team that we would have seen if the Knicks are able to win a finals after so many years of coming up short?
7: Yes, I still push back on that because we're talking about New York, right? And so we're talking about a lot of championships, a lot of teams. I think it's going to come down to also your vantage point in terms of the emphasis that you put on certain sports. But right now on ESPNU, you're seeing video of the New York Giants because a lot of people are going to say those Eli Super Bowls, those are going to be the greatest championship because they were true underdogs. Like, we think of this New York team as an underdog, this Knicks team, Myron, they're not actually an underdog. And in fact, in this postseason, they have been completely dominant, particularly historically dominant in NBA history over the last 10 games of this postseason. So really, they're not an underdog, even though, yes, we think of Jalen Brunson as an underdog because he has been counted out in his career and people questioned whether he could be the face and whether he could be the number one on a team. And I think that now we have the answer is emphatically, yes, this is the most likable Knicks team ever. I don't know that's saying a lot, really, because there's been a whole lot of unlikable Knicks teams. This is the most likable Knicks team. But if we're talking about New York championships, I mean, it's hard. You know, we're going like 90s Yankees, you know, 86 Joe Mets, Madden, 1980 Islanders. Like, there's a lot of championships for us to parse through.
6: Yeah, I mean, you know, Eli beating prime Tom Brady. I would think Jalen Brunson would have to beat prime Steph or prime LeBron, right, to maybe match that within the city. But I do think, beyond New York, I think the Knicks have become America's team somehow because of Jalen Brunson and because he's so relatable. And I think it feels like he's the biggest star in the city. I assume, Courtney, that if you polled New Yorkers, they would say maybe in order who they want to win a championship, the Giants first, then the Yankees, then the Knicks, and then maybe the Rangers or Islanders after that. But maybe the Knicks are at the top of that list. And that part is surprising to me because I always assumed that the Knicks were the third biggest team in that city. And it feels like maybe they're number one.
5: Well, you bring up America's team. And that's obviously a term that we throw around when we talk about the Dallas Cowboys, knowing that they call themselves that. And you're either a Cowboys fan or you're a fan of 31 other teams and you hate that team. Yeah. Doesn't feel like that as much with the Knicks, like especially where the point they're at now, because it's put up or shut up time, and they're one game away from reaching the NBA Finals, where it's not going to feel like a facade when they get there, because they had to go through years of this. And some people look at who they've played. I mean, they faced zero resistance ever since like midway through the Atlanta series. They have not had trouble with their opponents. They're not having any trouble in the Eastern Conference Finals of all places. But I feel like they've gained more support nationally from people who are usually the ones saying, be quiet, Knicks fans, like wait to celebrate something until you actually win a series or until you get to the finals. And I don't know what that is about them, because on the other side of it in the West, you've got two very good teams in the Spurs, who are the upstart team, if you want to call it that. Yes, that franchise historically has been very good and won championships, but it's been a while. And you've got a Thunder team that I think is kind of teetering in that either love him or hate him category. So is it just a byproduct, Amber, of those two things of why the Knicks are so relatable? Or is it just the eventually everybody wants to see in sports, whether you like the team or not, whether you have a vested interest or not, you want to see somebody get over the hump? I think it's the latter. I think it's that they've been trying to break through for so long. They've done everything. They changed the coach. They've changed the players. They've done everything. And they didn't have to do it without going to go get Giannis and truly creating a super team to try to win. I think it's that.
7: Yeah, they did it in a way that a lot of people questioned whether, in fact, it was going to work. It's hard to be sick of a team that we haven't seen in the finals this millennium. I mean, that factors into this as well. If New York was here a couple more times, would the narrative be the same? Would this still be a likable New York Knicks team? Probably not. But it's been so darn long that we're not sick of the New York Knicks. In fact, I'm a Miami Heat fan, right? I should hate the Knicks. And I know about those battles that used to exist between the Heat and the Knicks, but I wasn't even a Heat fan back then. Like, I don't remember that. The Knicks don't bother me. Like, as a Heat fan, the Celtics bother me. The Knicks don't bother me. They've been down for so long, and that's what happens. Even your rivals don't really care about you when you're down for decades and decades and decades. And so, yes, this team, because of how it's built, because it's been so long, Myron, it is likable. It is lovable right now. I think a lot of people would celebrate if they were able to get over the hump and get into an NBA Finals. And I think the thing that's making them all the more likable is that most people feel like they don't really have a shot against either of those teams in the West. So if they weren't able to do that, you're talking about a true underdog story in an NBA Finals, even though it's, you know, the Mecca and the number one market in the world.
5: Wait, you think people don't think that the Knicks have a real shot against the Spurs or the Thunder? Did I hear you correctly on
7: that? Yeah, I think people think that the Spurs and the Thunder are much better teams than the New York Knicks overall, right? I mean, Myron, is that a crazy thing to say?
6: I think those teams will be favored, but I think the Knicks definitely are viewed as a team that has a chance, especially
5: after
6: what happened.
5: They've been playing the best basketball of everybody.
7: Well, no, they have been dominant. I'm not saying I agree with it. I just think that the narrative has been, especially as we headed into this postseason, that it's those two teams, and they're that everybody in the West is significantly better than everybody in the East. That's really been the narrative going into this postseason, and frankly, throughout the postseason. And even when we're talking about the Knicks, Courtney, we're talking about their domination, but even you said it. It's like, well, they haven't been tested. They haven't really, you know, had to play. So is it just that the competition in the East is subpar, or is it that New York is truly this good? And I don't feel like we're going to get the answer to that question until we actually see them go head to head against one of those juggernauts in the West.
6: We are kind of treating the Western Conference Finals like they are the finals, you know, but I do think the Knicks certainly have a chance, and I think they can win that series. Part of the appeal too of the Knicks is in terms of who's remaining, SGA is the MVP. He's the third biggest star that's still alive in the NBA. Wemby's the biggest star right now. Jalen Brunson's number two. And then I think there's a gap between him and SGA in terms of the average NBA fan or even the average sports fan and who they recognize in the NBA. So I think Brunson has that edge, and I think that makes the Knicks even more appealing.
5: It's interesting because we don't give him the respect he deserves. I don't know why. I think he's been playing incredible basketball. He's not a defensive liability anymore, and he's gotten his team to one game away from reaching the NBA Finals, which they will have a chance to do tonight, Game 4, on ESPN Radio, 8 p.m. Eastern time. You can hear coverage of Cavs and Knicks as the Cleveland Cavaliers might be one game closer to vacation and the Knicks one game closer to playing for a championship. We head out to Cleveland coming up next here on Unsportsmanlike on ESPN Radio and ESPNU.
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0: insurance. Happy Memorial Day. Hope you're enjoying your day off, getting ready for your cookout, your barbecue, and getting ready for Game 4 of the Eastern Conference Finals. The New York Knicks looking to close out the Cavs in sweep fashion tonight. You can hear the call of that game right here on ESPN Radio, 8 p.m. Eastern Time. Let's welcome in SNY Knicks reporter, also the host of SNY's digital NBA show, The Putback, Ian Begley, here to help us break it all down. And they have been dominant in every way, and especially since that Game 1 22-point deficit that they erased so quickly in a seven-minute span, Ian. No, the Knicks haven't looked back since that moment. As you've covered them throughout this entire stretch of the postseason so far, what has been the most impressive moment that you've witnessed that you believe has been the catalyst to where they are right now, one game away from the finals?
1: Yeah, Courtney, I'll go back to Game 3 in Atlanta against the Hawks. They lose the game. They're down 2-1 in the series, and this is a team that, you know, at minimum is expected to reach the NBA Finals. That's what owner James Dolan put out there in the middle of the season. So backs against the wall, and a decision was made to switch up the offense a little bit and to have Karl Anthony Towns be a passing hub, get the ball on the perimeter, some off-ball screening when Towns has the ball, and then he's got options of where he can throw it. And that opened up the offense. And that seemed to unlock this offense, and they got to a different level than they had been throughout the course of the season. And that's part of why you've seen what you've seen over the past 10 games from this group. But it's more than just that. But I do think that's one of the driving factors here. And then there's just a belief and a trust in one another that I think has been built over this 10-game stretch that also wasn't there as consistently as they probably would have liked it to be over the course of the regular season.
2: I know these conversations are sometimes premature, but that's what we do here at Sports Radio. Where would Jalen Brunson stand among the greatest Knicks of all time with the championship?
1: Still, I mean, I think it was Fran Fraschilla. Somebody put him, replaced Willis Reed with Jalen Brunson. I think it's premature to do that. I think you have to go Reed, you go Frazier, you go Ewing, and then there's a debate there. But I think, you know, look, there's no doubt if Jalen Brunson wins the championship, he's on it. Even if he gets him to the finals, maybe you put him on there when it's all said and done, assuming, you know, he stays healthy, he continues to play at a high level for the Knicks, continues to lead them to deep runs in the playoffs. I think you get him there, you know, probably below Clyde because he won, below Willis Reed because he won. But Patrick, maybe there's a debate there after the next couple of years. I mean, you can't overstate how important he's been to the pivot that this franchise has gone through really since he signed, and it traces back to him in so many different ways. So, yeah, he's going to be up there on those all-time lists if things continue apace.
3: Yeah, he's been unbelievable. Obviously a key piece here of that starting five. And one of the things, Ian, that has amused me a little bit this postseason is there was so much noise when Tibbs was the coach about that starting five and how many minutes he had them play. And I haven't heard any of that this postseason. And yet Coach Brown has really stuck with the same exact starting five and has played them big minutes. So why don't you think that noise exists with Coach Brown? And why do you think that it has worked so much better now?
1: Yeah, you know, I think with Tom Thibodeau, he carries with him that preconceived notion, reputation of playing players too many minutes. And I don't think it's necessarily accurate or fair, but when he's on the sideline and you see a starter at, you know, 38, 39 minutes, you know, your mind, I guess, if you're a fan, starts to go to the worst places. But with Mike Brown, you know, I will say this, the minute total, I believe, in a big picture sense, are down. He is using the same starting five. But one difference here is he's really leaned on bench players like Landry Shamet, for example, who Shamet got some minutes, but inconsistently under Tom Thibodeau. He's been getting consistent minutes here with Mike Brown all year long, and you've seen that pay dividends here with Shamet going 6 of 7 from beyond the arc in this series, and all 6 of his threes have come in the fourth quarter overtime. And so I do think there are some differences there, but certainly, yeah, same starting lineup. That starting lineup, you know, won 50-plus games for the Knicks before Mike Brown got here. It took him a couple weeks to get back to this starting five, but he has stuck with it largely throughout the course of the season.
0: Ian Begley, SNY Knicks reporter, also the host of SNY's digital NBA show, The Putback, joining us here on Unsportsmanlike. This offense is playing at a historic pace right now. 13 playoff games. They have an effective field goal percentage of 59.3%. So that's the best mark for any team in NBA playoff history. I don't have to go into the Kenny Atkinson school of like made up stats or stats that don't really make sense, because this is real. Can their offense stay hot, not just tonight to close out the Cavs, but can this carry over to whomever they will face, whether it would be the Spurs or the Thunder?
1: You know, I think, to borrow from Kenny Atkinson a little bit, I do think that the shooting, at least the rate that they've been shooting at with the stat that you mentioned, I don't know if that's sustainable, particularly when you're talking about facing either the Spurs or the Thunder. They bring different challenges on the defensive end, and so I can't see it sustaining here over however long the rest of their season is. But I think the principles in place, with whether it's Towns as the hub distributing the ball, or their ability to switch off of that and then, you know, put the ball in Jalen Brunson's hands and have him create, whether there's the opponent sending two defenders at him or not, create an advantage on the defense and find an open look. I think they have that versatility, and that probably wasn't there before this 10-game winning streak. So even if the shooting falls off a little bit, they should still be creating quality looks, and the ball should move around as it has been over these last 10 games.
2: What's the better matchup for the Knicks, OKC or San Antonio?
1: I mean, I hate to punt the question, but my answer would be, what does the injury report look like for each team going into that finals? I mean, I think the answer, irrespective of injuries, if everybody's healthy, I would go San Antonio, because the Knicks have played pretty well against them in the regular season, but also it's a young group, right? And they'd be playing their first NBA finals together, and obviously supremely talented group. But I just think the first time you do anything as a group, there's going to be challenges maybe that you don't foresee. And I think that's what makes them a better opponent for New York. But yeah, let's see how the injury report looks. And I'm sure the Knicks would love this thing to go seven as they get a little bit of a chance to rest yet again. Ahead of the finals. Again, that's assuming they get through Cleveland here.
0: And that game is tonight, Eastern Conference Finals, Game 4. The Knicks looking for a sweep. They're hoping that they will get at least a week of rest as they wait for the conclusion of the Western Conference Finals to see who they'd be playing between the Thunder and the Spurs. Ian, we appreciate the time. Thanks so much.
1: Anytime, guys. Enjoy your Monday.
0: Hey, you too. That's Ian Begley, SNY Knicks reporter, also the host of SNY's digital NBA show, The Putback, kind enough to spend a couple minutes with us from Cleveland ahead of the Eastern Conference Finals tonight. Reminder, you can hear that game right here on ESPN Radio, as you can with all NBA playoff games, 8 p.m. Eastern time on Monday evening. Straight ahead, is a title bigger for SGA or Wemby? We've had this question all morning long. I'm going to get into that, but first, I've got this from the Wellness Company. 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

0: percentage is about where they're at through their 13 playoff games so far. 59.3%. I'm reading a lot of numbers because the head coach of the Cleveland Cavaliers is trying to tell us that his team's not actually in an 0-3 hole and using math to make that make sense. Here on Unsportsmanlike, we don't do our own math. You've got Courtney Cronin, Amber Wilson, Myron Medcalf sitting in for Evan Canty and Michelle. So we bring our good friend Andre Snelling's in to help us make sense of all these things. And I'm joking, obviously, about the Kenny Atkinson comment, Dre, that he made that, you know, his team's not playing as badly as the series would indicate. But on the other side of it, you have this Knicks team that's at like playing a historic pace right now with offensive efficiency. So 13 playoff games, effective field goal percentage of 59.3%. That's 13% better than their expected field goal percentage given their quality of shots. All right, I ask all of this to say, can they keep this going, not just tonight when they're trying to close out the Cavs, but can they keep this type of offense going when they face either the Spurs or the Thunder in the next round?
1: Well, they're not going to keep this type of offense going because the Spurs and the Thunder might be the two best defensive teams in the NBA. But I do think they can continue to play at a high level. And I heard you guys talking earlier. I do think they would have a chance to beat either of the two teams to come out of the West. Like Myron said, they wouldn't be favored. But the Knicks are playing at a really high level right now. And I think that it's kind of a little bit got swept under the rug because, as you guys pointed out, the Eastern Conference is kind of considered the lesser conference. But just think about, like, they destroyed the Hawks down the stretch. The Hawks were one of the hotter teams in the NBA in the second half of the season. Then they destroyed the 76ers, who had just got done beating the Celtics team that everybody thought was going to come out of the East. And now they're beating up on the Cavs, who were the number one seed last year and have made it to the conference finals by beating the number one seed in the East this year, the Pistons, and they're beating them up too. And it's not like they're just winning. They're over their last 10, this 10-game winning streak, they're outscoring them by like 200 and something points. So the Knicks are playing at a really high level. I don't think their offense will remain beautiful in the next round, but I think they do have a shot to win.
2: Andre, who's a more difficult matchup for them in terms of trying to slow them down, SGA or Wemby, and why?
1: I would say probably Wemby is the tougher matchup because he's the better player and he can control, when he's on, he can control every aspect of the game in a way that SGA isn't able to match, which is ironic because he's a two-time MVP. But we saw this Knicks, interestingly, we saw this Knicks team play the winner of the Thunder and the Spurs in the NBA Cup this year, right? And the Knicks are who won. Now, granted, at that time, Wemby was still coming off injury, even though they beat the Thunder. But it's just worth paying attention to that it's not like this is the minor leagues going up against the major leagues. This Knicks team has been competitive with these two teams at high levels, maybe not in the playoffs, but the NBA Cup is the highest level they could get during the regular season.
3: Doctor, you just emphatically said that Wemby's the better player over SGA. And a lot of people, obviously most everybody, would agree with you there, but that's certainly not what the accolades say when you consider, you know, the championship, when you consider the back-to-back MVPs. What would SGA need to do at this point to prove that he is, in fact, the best player in the NBA?
1: So here's the thing. SGA is one of the best players in the NBA. I think that when, you know, you guys have been talking a lot about numbers, and obviously I pay attention to numbers as well, but I think last season, if I had a vote for the MVP, I would have voted for Jokic. I think that the SGA was elite. He was probably the second most impactful player in the NBA. I think Jokic was first. This season, if I had a vote for the MVP, I would have voted for Wemby for the same reason. SGA is amazing. He runs that ship with the Thunder as well as anyone. And before last night's game in games 2 and 3, we saw SGA quietly just putting up 30 and 10 type numbers and riding the ship and getting the Thunder where they need to be. People talk a lot about the depth of the Thunder, but it's really SGA who's the engine behind what they do. But with that said, I'm going to bring up a movie, and I don't know if any of the three of you, I would imagine Myron has. Okay. I'd be surprised if the ladies have, but maybe you have. My favorite movie of all time is called Barry Gordy's The Last Dragon. And it is a old school, like, kung fu meets blaxploitation movie. Yeah, yeah, yeah. And the main character's name is Bruce Leroy.
2: Bruce Leroy, yes.
3: Bruce Leroy.
1: And Bruce Leroy is a kung fu master, but he doesn't know it yet. He's young. He's on the way up. The bad guy's name is Shonuff.
2: Shonuff.
1: He's the Shogun of Harlem. Yes. And so in this movie, when someone reaches master status, they can make their body glow when they're fighting. So Shonuff can make his hands glow. He can make his feet glow. So he can beat up everybody. And he's beating up Bruce Leroy until Bruce Leroy figures out how to make his whole body glow. And then Shonuff is in trouble. To me, that's kind of where Wembanyama and SGA are. SGA is one of the best around. He can, you know, reach a high level that most players can't get. But Wemby, when he's right, when he's dropping 41 and 24, or like last night, he was on pace for that. He just didn't have to play the fourth quarter. He can make his whole body glow like Bruce Leroy, and that's a level that I just don't think SGA can reach.
3: Okay.
2: The Last Dragon. Classic. Y'all got to see that, by the way.
0: Now we have the rest of the day off when we're on air here in about half an hour. So, yes, so that's going to be appointment viewing for us. Andre Snelling joining us here on Unsportsmanlike, ESPN senior NBA writer. On that note, so you're saying Wemby.
3: She's trying to recover.
2: I don't know if you can find that movie. You got like you might have to go.
1: I've got it. I've got it on DVD.
2: You
1: got to
2: go at the bottom of the like DVD pile. $5 DVD pile.
0: I go on like Tubi and find that. Yeah. Like, I'm not going to find that on Netflix.
2: I get it at my barbershop for free if y'all need me to get a couple copies.
0: Yes, please. Well, I'm picturing like a radioactive Victor Wembanyama. That's just kind of like the what you're painting it out to be. But I'm thinking about like the defensive end for this Spurs team, because what we saw them do last night against OKC, not contesting 91% of the Thunder shots, just shutting them down from all their perimeter shooting. When you think about what travels, they always say like defense travels, especially in the postseason, but how exhausted they probably were from that effort last night. Can they replicate what they did defensively, and how do they do it in game five if they want to be able to take a 3-2 lead and be looking to close this thing out on Thursday?
1: Yeah, can they replicate it? Yes. Will they? That's the question, right? Like this series coming in, everybody expected it to be a heavyweight match, and it's been that. You know, it's been one side, then the other, then back. It's 2-2, so it's a best of three series moving forward. And for me, the biggest element for the Spurs has been the health of Dylan Harper and De'Aaron Fox. They're not fully healthy now, but they're able to be on the court. And in the first two games, we saw that without them on the court, Stephon Castle was a bit overloaded trying to run the offense. He was averaging 10 turnovers a game. And it kind of trickled down to me to their defensive effort as well. It felt like the Thunder were the aggressors and the Spurs were trying to, get off of their back foot, and they weren't able to do it in those two games. Whereas yesterday in game four, De'Aaron Fox and Dylan Harper played again. Wemby was channeling his inner Bruce Leroy, and you saw Steph Castle also get really aggressive, because, and I think it's in part because he didn't have to worry about running the team. Even if those guys aren't healthy, they were running the team. And for two, Steph could really focus on his defensive effort on Wemby. He could really focus on getting out on the break and dunking on everybody. And so I think it's a whole team effort that comes from the top down. It comes from Wemby doing his thing, but they really need to be able to get something out of Fox and Harper as running the team on offense. And I think that translates to them having more energy to do what they did on defense. And now it's 2-2, and the end is in sight, right? Like both teams can see the ring. And so I think that effort should not be what the issue is moving forward. One team is going to beat the

0: those sorts of movies. That's my Memorial Day for you. All right, Trey, we appreciate it. Thanks so much for joining us. I know you're sticking around 10 to 12 Eastern time on ESPN Radio. All the Eastern Conference Finals talk heading into game four tonight. We appreciate it.
1: Absolutely. Thank you.
0: That's Andre Snelling's ESPN senior NBA writer joining us here on Unsportsmanlike. Straight ahead, more movie talk. And of course, the best part of the show, the most unsportsmanlike moments of the day, because Myron's going to read Gucci Mane's Guide to Greatness. It's coming up next here on Unsportsmanlike.
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19: 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No more Mr. Nice Guy. This is Winner Take All. And it's all happening now on the home of the NBA Finals. 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
4: 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Our most

0: sportsmanlike moments of the day. Starting off with Martha Stewart. Pat?
1: We've just learned that the Martha Stewart one was actually not actually Martha Stewart. So we're going to skip that one.
2: What was it going to be?
1: I got baited by fake Martha Stewart complimenting OGN and
2: AI
1: OG
2: Martha
1: shoes.
2: Stewart? What happened?
0: All right, so if you're watching us on ESPNU right now, you see a tweet from New York Basketball. It's NBA underscore New York. Martha Stewart, OG Anunoby wears my favorite Skechers while playing for the Knicks tonight at the Garden. You're saying this is fake?
1: It's fake. That's not Martha Stewart's real account. So, okay. But OG Anunoby responded and said, "I'm glad you like them, Martha."
0: He's really wearing Skechers to play in a basketball game? That's the part that I'm...
2: Wait, he is?
1: I think he got baited by fake Martha.
0: People hoop in Skechers? Is that a thing? I'm like, just my brain can't...
2: I didn't realize that either.
0: Oh, I think it was a joke. Like, Martha Stewart was saying... The fake Martha Stewart was saying that those were Skechers. Those are not Skechers. Anyways, moving on.
3: Okay.
1: So we had a call earlier in the show named Paul.
0: Yep, we sure did.
1: Let's just listen back to what Paul said. It was incredible.
4: I wanted to basically answer your question. I believe it'd be good for Victor to get the title this year and show that a 6-1/7-1 person would basically be good to get it.
0: So much more perplexing the second time hearing it.
2: A 6-1/7-1?
0: There's a big gap between. There's at
5: which
0: least
5: neither
0: four.
5: Of those heights are accurate.
1: Neither one's right.
5: Like he's 7'4". Like even the entire range is inaccurate that Paul gave us.
2: You think he measures people like with like a foot range between? Like does he say I'm, 5'5" to 6'5", depending on the day? Does he talk like
0: gap.
2: That?
0: Because
5: I love the notion that tall. Winning basketball is good, right? That was the entire point of his call.
2: But the 6'1", though, is good. Like he also said he thinks he might be 6'1".
0: Can you imagine Wemby doing what he's doing at 6'1"? It would look so weird.
5: Well, Jalen Brunson's around 6'1", right?
0: Yeah, but I can't think of Jalen Brunson at 7'4".
2: Yeah.
0: Thinking of Victor Wembanyama at 7'4", shrinking all the way down to 6'1", like his head would not fit on his body. His limbs, his arms would be down to the floor.
5: He wouldn't be nearly as good defensively, I can tell you that.
0: No, definitely.
5: A lot less blocks.
0: Definitely not.
1: Do you think he was just making a 6'7" joke and it went over our heads?
2: Maybe. Maybe. He sounded too old to make a 6'7" joke, though.
5: I don't think people are doing that anymore either.
0: No,
5: even my kids stopped.
0: I think Paul has never heard a 6'7" joke.
2: No, he has not. Paul definitely has seen The Last Dragon, though. I'll tell you that.
0: You think so?
5: Might be true.
2: He might have been in it,
0: He's Bruce Leroy.
2: He might be Bruce Leroy.
1: You guys got to watch that movie. It's great.
2: You do need... It's like special effects from the 80s. And it's incredible.
1: It came out in 1985. We Googled it. It cost $10 million to make. Where did that money go?
2: Who gave a black movie $10 million in 85? I don't know if that's accurate.
1: Dude,
2: I don't think that was $10 million on the books.
5: I
1: think
5: CGI was
1: $10 million
5: then.
1: On this movie.
2: I think that was some off-the-books money. I don't think they got $10 million from a studio. That doesn't sound right.
1: The director pocketed $5 of that. There's just no way this cost $10 million to make.
2: That was not on the books, $10 million.
5: We might have just uncovered a scheme around this movie.
2: You're not supposed to know it cost $10
0: million. Are you not watching these graphics on ESPNU right now? The guy just, illuminated himself. You don't think that cost a ton of money to figure out how to do that technology?
5: Worth it.
0: 40 years ago?
1: No.
2: You think they went to a studio and said, "Hey, I want to make a show about a dude named Bruce Leroy. And I need $10 million. Who's the villain? Show enough.
0: Right.
2: It's 1985. That's not $10 million from a studio. That might be $500,000, and then they found the other money somewhere else, but there's no way.
0: This might be a Ponzi scheme. It definitely was.
2: Somebody was definitely cleaning money, I think.
1: Quickly, the last one before we get to Myron reading Gucci Mane's Guide to Greatness. Mm-hmm. Myron, you want a beard sewn onto your face?
2: Yeah, so my dream is to walk into a room with a beard and for people to just admire it. I can't grow a beard. I've never been able to grow a beard, and it's always been one of my big misses in life. And people are getting these sewing beards.
1: Yeah, but what are they sewing it into? Your skin?
5: What is it What is it attached to?
0: Is it like a hair plug?
2: Listen, people do stuff today. I don't know. It's 2026. They do stuff.
5: Women sew hair in when you have extensions, but you're sewing it to your other hair.
2: It
5: if you
2: just
5: don't have happened. Hair on your face. What are you sewing it to?
2: It just happened.
1: You said this is your dream, but you have zero details on how it works.
2: My dream is to walk into a room with a beard.
5: Can I ask you a question?
0: Why does that matter?
5: Well, but Myron, do you, like, when a gentleman walks into a room with a thick beard, are you sitting there admiring his beard?
2: Every time. I want to become friends with that person. And I'm jealous of them because everybody's looking at the beard. And everyone wants to know that person.
1: You never complimented mine once.
2: Well, I mean...
1: You think it's not a good beard?
0: I mean, Myron, you have no leg to stand on here. You can't even grow one.
2: But I want to walk into a room and I want people to say, Myron looks different. Like, have you seen Myron lately? That's the effect I want to have. When I walk into a room,
1: all right,
2: why I want the sewing beard.
1: Beard talk.
0: You can glue one on.
2: I said enough beard talk.
1: No, enough beard talk.
2: It's my dream.
1: It's time for Gucci.
2: Cut off my dream.
1: It's time for Gucci.
0: Yeah, switch the music so then we have like a natural cue and he can't get his way out.
1: He's trying to weasel his way out of it.
2: Because this is peer pressure. All right, Gucci Man Guide to Greatness. It's the one self-help book I own. By the way, I don't own any other ones. All right.
1: Nobody.
0: You wouldn't need to own another one after reading this.
5: You've been helped. Yourself has been helped.
2: All right, Gucci Man Guide to Greatness. Here are a few things that you should know on Memorial Day. I'm going to make so many books. I'm going to make more money because I'm going to make so many books for my followers and be content on making them good and great. Okay.
1: That's how does this
0: how do
1: help
0: make
1: other
0: books,
1: people?
0: Not write books? Like, it's not making an album. You have to write it.
1: Also, this is not helping anyone else.
2: I think it helps a lot of people. You can enjoy this book or not, but I'm going to make my 52nd book, my 180th book. It doesn't matter how long it took me to write it. That's what Gucci Man said.
1: Like that he said, I'm going to make it good and great.
2: Like 180 books?
5: 180 books.
1: Has he made any more yet?
5: Can't wait to read them.
2: He says, man, I know that guy, but you're going to let somebody come and eat your lunch and take your lunchbox?
1: Who's the guy?
5: That's a life lesson right there.
2: It is.
5: Don't let anybody take your lunch.
2: This is Gucci Man. This is Gucci Man's guide to greatness.
0: Helping the people. Self-help book for a reason.
5: Otherwise, I would have let somebody take my lunch, but now I won't.
2: Don't let somebody take your lunch.
5: Can't do it.
2: You've got to look at the big picture. There's more than one way to skin a cat. There's more than one option.
1: Yes.
5: He's not wrong.
1: I mean, I feel like that's pretty common.
2: I think he stole that. I don't think that was
1: his original thought.
0: He's using ChatGPT to put this book together.
2: I think that was original Gucci. Gucci might be borrowing some of this.
0: Did he borrow that one from Pooh Shiesty? Is that the one that we tried to go get Gucci back?
2: I don't know if Gucci wrote this.
5: Might be a trademark issue there.
0: We're on Sportsmanlike, ESPN Radio, and the ESPN app.
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1: Against the defending champs, you definitely don't want to go down 3-1. Going to their house, we knew we had to respond.
0: Got it blocked by Vassell.
2: It was nothing amazing. It wasn't magic. We just did what we needed to do.
3: Our competitive response all year has been pretty good. He's been at the forefront of that.
0: He's going to pull a half-court jumper. Hit it at the horn! Victor Wembanyama!
2: This series is far from over. We got 6 more wins before we can rest.
4: That's America's team right there. San Antonio Spurs trying to take down the evil empire. SGA and the OKC Thunder. I say that with, you know, tongue in cheek, a mid-market team, but man, we had another. We last night was a little bit of everything. What it wasn't was enough scoring for the Thunder to go ahead and take a 3-1 series lead. Instead, it's 2 games apiece. It is Memorial Day. It is ESPN Radio on the ESPN app and SiriusXM Channel 80 here in studio.
5: Imagine
4: is,
5: that.
4: Right? Andre Snellings is here. Randy Scott here as well. It is only us. Mm-hmm. I think the only times in the last couple of years I've done a show where both hosts have been in the studio, it's been you and me, man.
5: Absolutely. And, you know, both times we've had some special guests come in. I mean, we were running like the three-person weave with us two. And I want to say, was it Courtney Cronin? Or,
4: sure.
5: And then us two. And you know, like, so it's a different kind of feel. I don't have to look at the screen. I can look at my partner.
4: We have the tablet in here. It's just a little behind the curtain.
6: Don't need it.
4: Little inside baseball. Right. Devin always sets us up. We have the screen. If it's DDJ in Atlanta, if I'm home, you know, outside Boston for a couple days a week, we're usually communicating that way. And it's like nonverbal hand signals and stuff. Now yep. I can just hit this. I get a mute button, cough button, and just be like, Dre, here's what I'm thinking. Well, let's do this or whatever.
5: Yep.
4: And vice versa. So we will have a guest. Mm-hmm. We're going to have David Dennis Jr. It's an extended edition.
6: Yeah. We're going to go rare three wide here. Like, as a producer, I can't tell you the last time I've had three hosts in the same room together.
4: Yeah.
6: So that's going to be fun. He's going to join us at 12 for a little bit. He also has a hot take on New Haven style pizza. So that's a little tease.
4: Oh, okay. So he got to experience
6: it. He did. And
4: yeah, I'm not trusting anybody from Atlanta on pizza.
6: Yeah. Wait till you see how he describes New Haven pizza. You're not going to be happy.
5: I am interested in this conversation because I am also not from here. So me and him may have some things in common.
4: Okay. So where are you from originally?
5: I'm originally from Dayton, Ohio.
4: Okay. Does Ohio claim anything? I mean, pizza wise? Not
5: Ohio
4: really, right?
5: Doesn't, but it's Midwest. So we're not far from Chicago. We're not far from Detroit. And so
4: they get a little loose with it.
5: Yeah. And so Chicago style pizza was always one that we would hear. Oh, this is the greatest.
4: Yeah.
5: And like I said, I went to school at the University of Michigan. So I didn't even know at the time there was a Detroit style.
4: Oh, but yeah.
5: Then, you know, I ate it, though. And now I realize it's a Detroit style. So then when I got here and they're like, yeah, it's the best pizza in the world. I was like, show me. I'm looking forward to that conversation with DDJ.
4: I am a trust but verify pizza connoisseur.
5: Exactly.
4: 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Wide open phones today. Sort of a wide open field of the program. We can talk pizza if you want. If your home state, your home area, wherever you grew up has the best pizza, fine. I didn't grow up. I don't lay claim to Connecticut at all. But I put New Haven style pizza up there with some of the stuff I've had in Italy. Even I had a pizza in Italy, and it was tremendous because it's all fresh. But
6: you were at Naples or what?
4: I didn't hit up Naples. They're famous for their pizza, but just the food in Rome and
5: I had pizza in Rome, and it actually threw me off. This was 25 years ago, but it was just like. The meat on top was just a cold cut. Like, it wasn't, you know what I'm saying? Like, there was no pepper. It was just a slice of, you know, or two or three slices of cold cuts. And so, you know, I had to get used to that. I was like, this is what pizza is in Rome.
6: Don't they cut the pizza with scissors as well out in Rome? And, like, they don't use a pizza slicer.
5: I did not see that. I didn't see that.
4: I think now you're going to get us in trouble.
6: I mean, I'm a little bit more cultured than you.
4: Now we're going to be on a flight list. I almost have to Google this. If you look at my Google search results for today, or the stuff I've typed in a search engine, but everything from like how old Wembanyama, how old Stephon Castle, how old Dylan Harper, stuff like that. But I just every year, can you say Happy Memorial Day because of what it means and what it signifies? And there is a growing group of American men, American servicemen, American servicewomen who are like, hey, yeah, it is a celebration. This is what we fight for. This is what our friends fight for. We want people to have a good time and to reflect, but it is a celebration. Mm-hmm. Then there are some folks, older heads, who are a little bit more traditional. And they're like, no, it is a somber day. It is not a celebration. Don't wish me a happy day. I'm remembering men and women that I fought with. However you choose to reflect today, we're glad you do.
5: Yeah.
4: We obviously thank everyone for their service who served in that uniform, domestic and abroad. We're enjoying our day. We're glad that you are enjoying it with us. And no matter where you are, you can always listen to ESPN Radio on the ESPN app or Sirius XM Channel 80.
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4: 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The Lead is what Victor Wembanyama did, what the Spurs did to the OKC Thunder, evening the series up in the West Finals. And last night could have been massive, Dre. It honestly, it could have been a situation where OKC could have just played with their food down the stretch if they go up 3-1. And now it's a best of three, and it's because of the 33 from Wembanyama to help the Spurs rebound. He got some of those as well. He was efficient in those 33 points. Had 22 of them in the first half. He had 8 rebounds. He had 5 dimes, 3 blocks. He was everywhere. The clear difference maker on both ends of the floor. Got enough from Devin Vassell. Got enough from Stephon Castle. 13 points each. And De'Aaron Fox, 12 points, 10 rebounds, 5 dimes. Dre, it's weird to think of him as the old head in this group, but at 28, he kind of qualifies. And it was nice. There, not that OKC didn't make its runs, but he was there as a steadying sort of like, I got this. Let's get the ball up the floor. Just getting them into their offense, finding Wemby. I think De'Aaron Fox underrated last night. Obviously, Wemby was huge.
5: No, absolutely. Like De'Aaron Fox and even Dylan Harper, the fact that between the two of them, they were able to play all of the pertinent minutes of the game. Sometimes they were out there together. That was, to me, a game changer for the Spurs. And yes, Wemby doing Wemby things is the most important thing for them. In game one, he took 25 shots. And then in games 2 and 3, he was more like a 15, 16 shots kind of guy. Last night, he had 22 shots in 31 minutes. And I thought that was huge because it showed he was being aggressive. And that's what the Spurs need from him. But it was Fox and Harper being on the court, being the floor generals while they were out there and allowing Wemby to get where he needs to get and allowing Steph Castle to move off the ball. In those first two games without Fox, Castle was averaging 10 turnovers a game. He's had 1 turnover in each of the last 2 games.
4: Yeah.
5: And all of that worked together to get the Spurs that win.
4: The scoring goes down, I think, when the ball's out of his hand a little bit.
5: Yeah.
4: It was funny because Wembanyama last night going for 30 points, at least 5 rebounds, at least 5 assists. He's the second youngest to do it in Spurs history because Stephon Castle did it last round.
5: Yeah.
4: Stephon Castle's only 21 and Wembanyama's 22. But Wemby's stats, I always feel this when you and I work together. Mm-hmm. I have to try to, not that I can ever match you in the stats department, but I have to at least bring a couple to the table. And there were a few that jumped out to me about Wemby. But first, let's hear from Wembanyama, because what I heard in the post game was leadership. I heard a calm about him, which is crazy considering how frenetic some of these games have been. But this is Wemby on just answering the call and answering the deficit and avoiding going down 3-1.
11: I didn't really wonder, no, because we didn't do nothing unexpected. But the truth is that we had never been in this kind of situation before. It was our first deficit in a playoff series, and we just responded, but it was nothing amazing. It wasn't magic. We just did what we needed to do, and the series is far from over. We got 6 more wins before we can rest.
4: After the game 3 loss, Greg Popovich went into the Spurs locker room. Mitch Johnson welcoming him in, and Pop going in there and kind of lighting everybody up. And it was everybody. It was the training staff. It was the assistant coaches. They closed the door. It was all hands on deck to say, hey, we don't play like that. Wasn't Spurs basketball this time of year. That doesn't compute effort wise, because that's one thing that all coaches are going to tell you they can control. Here's Mitch Johnson on what he saw effort wise and motor wise from Wembanyama.
12: I saw a lot, and I'm not surprised. I think our competitive response all year has been pretty good, and he's been at the forefront of that more than not. And I think tonight he felt, not speaking for him, but from my perspective, an obligation to set a tone for us in a variety of ways. And I think, to your point of just the aggressiveness, was a reflection of that.
6: Did you guys see, speaking of Mitch Johnson, did you guys see on the broadcast, Wemby was talking to Mitch, like he obviously had to lean down to talk to him.
4: Yeah.
6: And then they cut right to Pop and Tim Duncan in the stands, in the box. That really got me because obviously everything that Pop's gone through. But like you just mentioned something, Spurs basketball, that if you say Spurs basketball, that means something, and you know exactly what that is. And to me, like, this is this continuation of what Pop and Tim Duncan started with these two guys now. It's crazy to think about.
4: It's I think it's special, and I think OKC has this as well. I'm not I have my issues with OKC. I have my issues with their MVP. I have my issues with some of the members of their fan base. But I think what is special about OKC is also special about San Antonio. There is a collegiate intensity to the fan base, for sure. And I mean that in a good way. It cuts both ways. It has for me personally lately with some of the interactions. But it's also, there's a familial element to it. I think even given OKC's relative infancy in the NBA, San Antonio just has deeper roots. But like they bring back old coaches like they do at college programs, right? And Greg Popovich and seeing Tim Duncan essentially care for him, you know, and be with him and lean in to hear him and stuff as Pop, you know, continues to recover from the stroke that he had. And it's just, yeah, that you're right. You weren't the only one, Devin, that resonated with people online last night. For Wemby, one of the stats that jumps out to me, he goes over 300 points in a single postseason. To do that with 50 or more blocks and 150 or more rebounds, that's Bill Walton. That's the list. It's Bill Walton in the first career postseason, I mean.
5: Right.
4: That's Bill Walton and now Victor Wembanyama. Like, the balance that he brings is incredible to see.
5: It is, and he controls the game in every aspect. You know, we're talking about it this weekend, right? Like, he's always the best defensive player on the court, right? He's the best defensive player in the NBA. And even with the Thunder having to game plan to try to get him out of the lane, that changes the way they play offense, so that in a way shows his influence on defense, even when he's not having the kind of dominant numbers. But he also has to be kind of the leading scorer. He dropped 33 yesterday, 41 in game one. He also has to be the dominant rebounder. You know, that was one of the things that was lacking in game three. He only had four boards, and the Thunder killed him on the offensive glass. So it's like, Wemby touches every element of the game in a way that really right now no other player in the NBA is doing to that same level. And one, you were talking about numbers, a set of numbers I think is interesting is that the series is 2-2. Well, Wemby has had a positive plus minus in all four games. So when he's on the court, the Spurs outscore the Thunder every game, even the ones they lost. Whereas SGA, In the Thunder's two losses, he's had the worst negative plus minus on his team in both of those games. I'm not sure what that means, but I just think it's interesting that it's like, you know, Wemby is either positive or way positive.
4: Yeah.
5: Whereas SGA is either I'm leading the team in plus minus to wins or else I'm, you know, the lowest plus minus in the losses.
4: I think you could cut that however you want it. You know, if you're a Thunder fan, you're like, this is how valuable he is to us. When he's right, we win. When he's not, we don't, or whatever it might be. I think for Wembanyama, it shows alarming consistency, impressive consistency, alarming if you're a Thunder fan. What should also jump out to you, the Thunder's field goal percent, not you, Dre, but to the Thunder, their field goal percentage jumps by 10 percentage points when Wemby is off the floor.
5: Yeah.
4: So you mentioned the defensive impact, and that's certainly something. Now, OKC, only 82 points last night. That's their lowest point total since December of 2021. I remember this game. They scored 79 points in a 73-point loss against the Grizzlies. It was that night. It's the fewest points in any playoff game by a team with the league's best record since 2013, when the Heatles, LeBron and them, had 77 points total in a finals game, also against the Spurs. SGA, you mentioned the wild disparity between, you know, when he's right, they win. When he has a bad game, they lose. A down game, right? It held under 20 points. He only had 19 last night. Here he is identifying one of the issues that led to his struggles.
9: I think they just did a good job of being the aggressors. Like, they were in us, forcing turnovers, being physical, and I don't think we applied the pressure back. And then, like, they're playing fast, getting easy buckets. They get their defense set, and, like, I don't care who you play, it's always harder to score against a set defense. So it's just, like, it's a snowball effect. But it always starts with, like, the aggression that you play with. And then they brought it on a way higher level than we did for most of the game.
4: There's no Jalen Williams. There was no A.J. Mitchell last night. they're impactful, certainly with the second unit, but also just in terms of giving an opposing defense something to respect outside of SGA. Do we now, all tied at two apiece, a best of three, two of those games are going to be in OKC, do we have a better sense of who's in control in this series, Dre?
5: Nobody's in control of this series. This series, it's a heavyweight bout. It's both teams. It's Ali Frazier. Both sides are throwing blows and recovering, or maybe I should say Rocky Apollo. You know what I'm saying? It's like a movie type script. And there's also the battle of attrition, right? I talked a lot earlier about how important it was to the Spurs that De'Aaron Fox and Dylan Harper were on the court, even though they clearly are not themselves. You know, they're not playing at their best level, but them just being out there is important. And I think for the Thunder, because they've had to play so much without Jalen Williams, without Dub this season, and they've been able to win without him, there's a sense that, well, maybe he's not needed. But yesterday's game kind of showed that, you know, with their two absences, it made the players that were so dominant off the bench before, they had to move up into larger roles. And at least for yesterday, they weren't able to. Alex Caruso had way his worst game of the series so far. Yeah. You know, he did he go scoreless? No, he had 4 points. You know, no, he went scoreless. And so Caruso went scoreless. Jared McCain, who was balling the day before, he had 4 points. I hate calling him the other Jalen Williams. Jay Will.
4: Yeah.
5: Jalen Williams. He only had 3 points. And so when you are missing players, it's not just that, well, we've got enough depth to cover it. It's that other players have to do things they don't normally have to do to try to make up for that absence.
4: I still think the Thunder are in control because just of home court advantage, but San Antonio has proven not to be scared of going to OKC. They've already won there in the series. I love that we are guaranteed at least 6 games.
5: Yes.
4: I was worried last night it was going to be a gentleman's sweep, and now because of San Antonio getting up off the deck, we are guaranteed 6 games. Jordan is in Texas. We're going to get to him on the other side. Jordan, I don't want to shortchange you. I don't want to dial you up and be like, hey man, you got 10 seconds, you got to go. So hang on, Jordan. 888-SAY-ESPN, 888-729-3776. That's the phone number. 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There's losing, and there's losing while flopping. SGA style of play rearing its ugly head again last night. We'll explain what we mean, and we will see you on the phones. 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
3: 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He's Andre Snellings. I'm Randy Scott. 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Got a couple of calls we're going to get to. 888-SAY-ESPN is the number. 888-729-3776. Let's start with calls. Let's start with Jordan. Jordan was hanging on for us. It's a holiday, but every day is a work day for Jordan. Jordan, you're on ESPN Radio. What's up, man?
4: What's up, brother? Hey, happy Memorial Day. Let's not forget while we celebrate this day. I did 8 years in the service. I lost a few good buddies. I'm going to go to the bar, order a shot for my buddy, and leave it there for him as a token of appreciation.
3: Yes,
4: but I want to talk about last night. Whoever shut down SGA, you need to keep him on for the rest of the series. I love that the ref let them play physical. He wasn't drowning out the line. And also, I want to give a shout-out to them Vegas Golden Knights and John Torotella, how the hell you say his name, coming back from 3-0 and scoring 5 unanswered goals. That was badass, dude. Also, I like what you said this morning. I don't give a damn how people celebrate Memorial Day. You want to go party and turn up, go party and turn up. You want to, you know, hold heads. They want to do it their way. We don't get political. It's America. Land of the free, home of the brave. We almost needed a memorial the other day when I choked on the chip. But I'm live and ready to go, Randy. Love you, man.
3: Yeah, Jordan. Thanks, buddy. Oh, my goodness. You're right. We almost lost Jordan. Remember, he was choking on the air.
5: Yeah.
3: Before the weekend hit.
5: Yeah, and thank you for your service, by the way.
3: Yeah, 8 years, man. Thank you, sir. Thank you for that. He's going to go pour a shot for his buddies and leave it there on the bar. Have they figured out the Spurs? I don't know.
5: Right.
3: Or I'd rather have the Spurs figure out the Thunder. I don't know. I do know that there are, in my opinion, some things that are replicable from last night, including a defensive strategy that maybe doesn't blitz SGA as much and sticks with three-point shooters and led to a 6-for-33 three-point shooting performance from the Thunder, who, just like the rest of the NBA now, like makes so much of their living outside the three-point line.
5: Yeah, absolutely. So, you know, coming into this series, you know, again, I always say this full disclosure, I write for ESPN.com's NBA team, and I had to pick publicly, it's on ESPN.com's page, I picked the Spurs in 6 over the Thunder. And part of the reason I did so is because I feel like the Spurs match up better with the Thunder than any other team in the NBA. The Thunder, led by SGA, they have this perimeter squad that just is able to avalanche on most teams. But the Spurs have excellent perimeter quality and depth as well, offensively and defensively, led by kind of Stephon Castle and his defensive abilities. I feel like he's able to slow SGA, and the rest of the perimeter players on the Spurs can often kind of counteract the other perimeter players on the Thunder. Now, in the series so far, the Spurs dealing with injury, we weren't seeing that. You know, with the Aaron Fox and Dylan Harper out, the Spurs weren't able to match SGA and what the Thunder do on the perimeter. But yesterday, we did get to see that again. And Stephon Castle was just in SGA's shorts on defense all over the court. And as the caller pointed out, they weren't calling a lot of fouls. So he was able to play physical defense. Most of Castle's fouls were on people besides SGA. You know, he was getting off the ball fouls, especially in the second half. But, you know, Castle was able to be aggressive. He was able to focus on defense, and Wemby and the others were able to lead the offense. So I don't think it's a secret formula. I think the Spurs know if they're able to do that, they can beat the Thunder. It's just a question of, on a given night, can they execute well enough to do that, or do the Thunder turn the table on them?
3: He is Andre Snellings. I'm Randy Scott. It's ESPN Radio and the ESPN app. There's a quote from SGA. This was a couple of weeks ago where he's responding to the criticism from some NBA fans, some NBA analysts. I don't think I qualify. I'm an NBA fan. I'm not an analyst. But I've been critical of his proclivity to hit the deck.
6: I have too, Randy. I can't. It's a very tough watch. I do not deny the talent of SGA. He's incredible. He's one of the best players. Obviously, two-time, you know, back-to-back MVP. But it's just like on some of these, they're fouls. On some of them, it's marginal. Some they're not. Last night, the De'Aaron Fox play, as we'll get into, very marginal at best. Mm-hmm. And again, it works for him, so I don't begrudge him for doing it. But as a fan who's watching the game, it's just very displeasing to watch that brand of basketball.
3: If was it the first half? I know it was the first half. I don't know if it was first quarter or second quarter. But SGA gets De'Aaron Fox one-on-one on the wing, maybe closer to the baseline. He's about, I don't know, 16 feet out. And up fakes. So that's his move, right? It's either a push off with his left elbow, his left forearm, into an up fake, get the defender in the air, lean in, create the contact, fall to the floor, sell it. He's not the first to do it, though.
5: No.
3: Right? James Harden made it an art form. And that increasingly is the defense from some SGA fans where they're like, James Harden did it. And it's like, okay, like, didn't like that either. You know, it's not a great defense. You know what I mean? It's like, hey, hold on. They've got nukes too, you know. It's not that. That's not what we're getting at. And so it happens last night where he gets De'Aaron Fox in the air, and De'Aaron Fox is such an athlete, and SGA is such an athlete that De'Aaron Fox contorts his body, pivots in the air, gets out of the landing zone, gets out of the way, and when I look at it, if there is contact, it's initiated by SGA with his left foot. Mm-hmm. Of course, SGA though comes down all the way to the ground. It's a whistle on De'Aaron Fox. De'Aaron Fox is incredulous. The Spurs don't challenge. There are some folks on Twitter who have lit me up and said, hey, that's a foul. You're a casual. You don't watch the game. You got to allow for the landing zone. But Dre, he's out of the landing zone. I don't know if you saw the play that I'm talking about. And it just fulfills this sort of now dread that I have watching. I'm going to watch because I'm a fan. I'm going to watch because it's my job. I'm going to watch because I'm a fan. I'm a fan of basketball. I don't care about I didn't grow up rooting for either of these teams. But I'm starting to hate watch the Thunder.
5: Mm-hmm.
3: I'm starting to look at them as wrestling heels where I'm like, the ref, he's got brass knuckles in his hand. Ref, he's got a steel plate around his chest. Like, whatever it is. Like, I'm like, this is an advantage. And I know intellectually it's not because the same rules apply to both teams. Anybody could do this. Where I am allowed the sovereignty of my own opinion, though, it's not enjoyable basketball. Mm-hmm. And I tweeted last night, it's theater, it's not basketball, to just look for the deck. It's his new nickname is Thompson's Water Seal. He spends that much time on the deck. Like, to just look for that as your mode of disrupting the defense. He's a great, not good, great enough scorer to not have to do this, but he does, and I know why he does, and I know other teams could as well, but it was another case of just being frustrated. So SGA says this a couple weeks ago, it's fun to me. The way I see it, the fans, the people that watch the games and root against us, they want their team to win. You will never hear an Oklahoma City Thunder fan complaining about my free throws. You will never hear a Lakers fan complaining about LeBron or Lucas free throws. I get it, guys. I would hate me too. He is so smart, so intelligent, such a thoughtful, good interview, all the above. Mm-hmm. So I'm not surprised that that's a great quote. I get it. I would hate me too. But we're in hate territory for a back-to-back MVP.
5: So here's the thing. I agree with you, and I guess somewhat with SGA, that people can have their opinion and are free to like or not like whatever player that they want. As for the way that he plays and all of that stuff, you mentioned like the James Harden defense.
3: Yeah.
5: I think that's ridiculous. He doesn't have to defend anything. This man's the back-to-back MVP, the NBA champion, playing this way. You know, to me, you play how you can play to give your team the best advantage. If he was playing this way and it was not working, if he wasn't getting calls, if the team was losing, he would probably play a different way. But you do what you got to do for your team to win. I am not a fan of SGA or the Thunder. I don't particularly pull for them, but it's not because of how he plays. It's just they're just not particularly my cup of tea as a team. But I absolutely would defend that he not only can play like this, he should play like this. Like, he's got a fiduciary responsibility to his team to play in the way that maximizes his impact and their ability to win games. And if this is, you know, this is the way he's doing it, then more power to him.
3: He should play like this because it's effective.
5: Yeah.
3: but then you deal with the non, and you're right, integrity doesn't pay. Mm-hmm. It just doesn't. In integrous basketball,
5: wait a minute. Why is it not integrous? You know, he's playing in the, I remember when I was little, I was maybe 10 years old. I went to a basketball camp and I knocked the ball out of bounds and the ref was going to give it to the other team. And I said, no, it was me. I did it. My coach.
3: You were the commercial?
5: I was the commercial
3: talking about.
5: But it didn't go like the commercial. My coach took me out. He screamed at me. Like, you don't never do that because you are playing to win the game. It's not about integrity. It's about I am trying to win and I am going to take advantage of the rule set as it exists in order to win. So I don't see it as a integrity thing. I say, hey, he's maximizing his team's ability to win.
3: Well, I think then the Thunder have it covered both ways because they have the most opportunistic theatrical MVP in recent memory, mm-hmm. and they have one of the dirtiest players in the league.
5: Oh yeah,
3: Lou Dort is one of the dirtiest players in the league. So they can try to beat you by injuring one of your players, mm-hmm. as we saw with Lou Dort stepping on De'Aaron Fox's injured ankle when De'Aaron Fox came back to the series. And we also see SGA. So you're okay. Why is it not in? I don't even know if that's a word. Why is it not integrous? Is that the
5: right?
3: Yeah, I'm not sure. Why is it not? Because it's not an attempt to score the basketball with your shot. It's an attempt to score in a deceptive way because you are not, as a professional athlete, and you are much closer to this than I was as a track athlete and competing at a high level, higher than I ever was. As an athlete, I would think you have an ability to stay on your gosh darn feet, right? Mm-hmm. You have an ability to stay upright as a player.
5: Mm-hmm.
3: And if you do, then you don't get free throws. You have to actually score the basketball, which is the aim of the sport.
5: Mm-hmm.
3: And so that, to me, is such an old man yelling at a cloud as I hear myself laying this out. But, like, that is the point of the game. It is not to get to the free throw line by any means necessary. That's not what basketball is. Free throws are there as a punishment for the defense.
5: Is that the point of the game, though? The point of the game is to outscore your opponent, right?
3: Which couldn't you do with a three-pointer? I mean, like, this is why we shoot more threes now, right?
5: There's a lot of ways you can do it.
3: There's a scoring opportunity that way.
5: But I'm saying the point is to win the game. You know, channel my Herman, we play to win the game. Hello? So, you know, if a player wins by drawing a foul as opposed to hitting a three, at the end of the game, they won. And so, you know, and you mentioned the James Harden defense. People point out, I remember growing up, you know, with Michael Jordan, it was all of the players at the time, with the Barkley. I remember somebody like, you can't even touch him. You know, if you breathe on him, then it's rules. A foul. Yeah. Well, the Jordan rules was the Pistons beating the hell out of him.
3: Yeah. That's right.
5: But he also drew more fouls than anybody else at that time, you know, and superstar players typically are the ones that are shooting the most free throws. And SGA doesn't lead the league in free throws, even if he did, to me, I have no problem with it. Now, it's a little different when you were talking about whether a player is dirty or not. You know, you shouldn't try to hurt somebody on the other team, or you shouldn't do something that you're not concerned if it injures them or not, just to try to win. That's a different thing. But, you know, trying to draw a foul, that's not hurting anybody except their feelings.
3: But that's okay. But that's this. It's a similar mindset where, going back to Lou Dort, who, again, like, I'll put a name on it, Lou Dort, mm-hmm. one of the dirtiest players in the game, certainly in this series. And Dort, like, if you're not going to get whistled for a foul, if you can step on someone's ankle and not get whistled for it, why shouldn't they do that? It's the same mindset.
5: Because you're injuring somebody.
3: Well, I mean, you're deceptively trying to foul out an opposing player or get yourself to the line. Like, you're selling contact that didn't happen. If it's all a lie, if it falls under this, like, you know, lack of, you know, what was the word? Not integrity basketball. What was it?
6: Unethical hoops.
3: Unethical. Thank you. Yeah. Ethics. I'm in integrity.
5: Are you talking about the board unethical game hoops. From with my man Dylan Brooks had the game, yeah. Unethical Hoops. So, like, to me, there's a big difference. But also with SGA, he's not often selling no contact. He's often embellishing contact that happened. And it might be contact that if he didn't fall, wouldn't draw a foul. But you very rarely, you know, see examples where there was no contact at all and he's just falling. Usually, like you said, he's doing the move and getting the hit on the arm and then, you know, following to make sure the ref knows that hit on the arm happened.
3: He'll hook the arm.
5: Yeah.
3: He'll flat out hook the arm.
5: Yeah.
3: He's initiating the contact.
5: That's a veteran move.
3: It's, oh my gosh. Okay, so Tom Haberstroh, over, it used to be here at ESPN. Now he's over at Yahoo Sports. He charted 1,300 shots from five different players in the postseason. He went after the usual suspects in terms of high scores: Shai Gilgeous-Alexander, Jalen Brunson, James Harden, Donovan Mitchell, and Wembanyama. And he charted falls, the number of times they hit the floor. And so SGA falls the most often on non-whistle shots. When the whistle is not blown, he falls 10.7% of the time. Next closest is James Harden at 8.7%. On whistled shots, he falls, but what's the percentage?
5: 51.4.
3: The next closest is
5: 29.3. Mm-hmm. Yeah. Yeah.
3: There are stats that back up. Oh my God. There are stats that back up the falling, is my point. On the falling, William in Florida is on the line. Dave in Texas is on the line. Ryan in Texas. William, hang on. We want to just get into the SGA foul baiting topic, and that's where Dave is standing by. Dave, you're on ESPN Radio.
7: Hey man, I'm with you. It's just ridiculous. I watched last night game when I think Wimby got his second foul, and you would watch OKC do a beeline to just go try to hit him to see could they bait a foul from the refs. And I fault Silverman. All this falls upon him. Everything bad about the game with the traveling and the switching of the pivots and the fake fouls and the players falling down 30 times a game, it goes back to the league and they have to do something about it because it's horrible basketball. And like you say, I'm a basketball fan, so I'm going to keep watching, but I keep waiting on someone to put an end to this mess.
3: Yeah, and I don't know who that's on, Dre. I really don't. I don't even know if it is governable. I don't know if the NBA has to allow for there to be a punitive element to some of these challenges. Like mm-hmm. maybe each coach gets a couple more challenges and they're allowed to challenge a flop, like embellishing mm-hmm. in the NHL. I don't know, but there has to be teeth to it because I'm not the only one who feels this way. There are others who feel the same way I do. And I feel like I'm in arrested development. There are dozens of us, Michael, dozens of us. But I don't think it's going to sink the game. And I still love the game, so I'm still going to watch the game. And like I said, I've just been doing more hate watching lately. Ryan is in North Carolina. Ryan, you're on ESPN Radio. What's up, Ryan?
8: Yeah, hey, so like you were just saying about the embellishing that goes on in the NHL, they should inherit that in the NBA. Now, I don't know if they need to, excuse me, I'm door dashing, about to drop off something, but I don't know if they, because they don't do power plays in the NBA, so maybe they make the player take a foul for it and sit for 2.5 minutes for some kind of, like you said, a punitive thing. But yeah. I agree, the performances in the NBA, it's embarrassing to watch sometimes, man.
3: Yeah, it is. And he's such a transcendent scorer. He has a chance to be back-to-back NBA Finals MVP
5: yeah.
3: in addition to back-to-back MVP. I mean, it's rarefied stuff, and I don't know that it's entirely on the strength of being the best actor in the NBA. Do we have time for more? Do we have time for a couple more calls? William in Florida, I promise. William in Florida. We got Ryan in North Carolina. Did we just get to Ryan in North Carolina?
6: Ryan in Texas, standby.
3: So we got Texas, we got Florida represented, 888-SAY-ESPN, 888-729-3776. And you can watch ESPN Radio on ESPN Plus. Just head to the new ESPN app, click on Watch, look for ESPN Radio, and enjoy that. He is Andre Snelling. So I'm Randy Scott. We'll see you on the phone lines. 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

0: ending in winning a championship. Bill Russell, Kareem Abdul-Jabbar, Magic Johnson, Larry Bird. 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And all of those guys are top 10 players all time. 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
15: I think he does only need ad title. Honestly, if he even needs that, because when it comes to the all-time Knicks, I think Jalen, in for a lot of people's minds, he's battling with Patrick Ewing. And Patrick Ewing never won a chip, you know, but he he played basically his whole career with the Knicks. 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But for more than a decade, 15 years, you know, he was synonymous with the Knicks, made 2 NBA finals. You know, he has a heck of a resume, but he doesn't have that chip. 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But again, modern day guys tend to get the nod in GOAT conversations over the old school.
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2: 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It wasn't magic. 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

0: SiriusXM Channel 80. However you found us, we're glad you did. He's Andre Snellings. I'm Randy Scott. ESPN Radio is presented by Progressive Insurance. We've been talking about SGA. We've been talking about the Oklahoma City's Thunder, Oklahoma City Thunder's style of winning, style of basketball, their deep roster, their polarizing roster. William in Florida has been so patient. 888-SAY-ESPN is the number, 888-729-3776. Originally, we were talking about how great of a night it was for Wemby, and so incorporating those two superstars. Here's William. William, you're on ESPN Radio. What's up, man?
1: First off, I want to say Wemby has his own personal Scottie Pippen and Castle. But I was looking at an unsportsmanlike, and they were saying that who would benefit from a title the most?
0: Yeah.
1: And I say Wemby, and I say the NBA, and I say the fans. Because if Wemby was to win the title, it'd be big for the NBA.
0: In terms of maybe celebrating like the fact that he contributes on both ends of the floor, you think?
1: Yes. And he kind of polarizing now. Everybody like him.
0: Yeah. All right, William. Thank you, sir.
2: And he doesn't foul bait, Randy.
0: He doesn't foul bait. I'm old enough to remember when Shaq was defended originally, and you were like, man, this dude is getting. So Hack-a-Shaq was a strategy to get him on the free throw line because he was such a bad free throw shooter.
3: Right.
0: But also, it was basically like, let's mug Shaq until they call it because he's so big. He said that he developed shoulder issues because he would get grabbed on the way to the rim. Wemby's getting held on most plays. It's almost like holding in the NFL. You could call something if you wanted to. Okay, let's see here. Foul baiting, SGA. Eric in Los Angeles. Go to Eric in L.A.?
2: Yeah.
0: Eric? Eric. You're on ESPN Radio. What's up, man?
4: Hey, what's up, guys? Yeah, I just think the sentiment on Oklahoma City, as great as they are, nobody wants to see that. That's not true basketball. And as great as SGA is, he just doesn't captivate people. And if you're the league and a neutral observer like me, I've seen it in person watching one of the playoff games at the Crypto, Lakers, OKC. You want to make sure San Antonio wins. Even if you have to fix it, don't give them the calls. Because if they're not getting those calls, I really do think they really struggle down the stretch of games because that gives them major advantages to the Spurs. And let's face it, guys, if you're the league, you're the Spurs, if you're neutral rulers like me, you all want to see the Spurs. As great as Oklahoma City are, as great as the juggernaut that Presti has built, nobody really wants to see them unless you're a diehard Oklahoma City fan. There's not many of them around. So I think what's best for the league is don't give them those calls. And, hey, if you have to fix it to get the Spurs into the finals, I think that's what's best for the league and us fans who want to see the Spurs and Wemby and that young core of exciting players like Castle that they built instead of Oklahoma City. And I just think that's the general sentiment of everybody that follows hoops that I know. Thanks for the time, guys.
3: Yeah, no, that's interesting. We appreciate the call. So I feel like I should clarify where I'm at in this discussion. Like, I understand fans that might not like to see, you know, that style of play.
0: Yeah.
3: Like, and everyone has their own enjoyment factor, and I'm not trying to take any of that away. But I've been saying that as long as the rules are the way that they are, I have no problem with the way that SGA plays because he's taking advantage of the rules. And the NBA itself changed. And I don't know. I think a lot of people remember, but some don't. In 2005, up till that point, the NBA was like a defense-dominated league, right? You were getting like the Pistons with Duncan and the Pistons against Duncan and or the Pistons against the Pacers. And there were playoff games that were like 78-72 or 71-69 because it was just defense. It was an extension of the defense of the 90s and even the 80s because it was so physical. And the NBA made the calculation in 2005, we want more offense in the league. So they made an emphasis on getting rid of hand checking and an emphasis on less physical defense. And the pendulum swing on that was that you got the Steve Nash Suns, you got the Steph Curry Warriors, and you got players like you mentioned James Harden earlier, SGA, that realized if they're going to be calling more of these fouls, if I draw more of them, then that's good for my team. And so if it gets to be a thing where enough fans don't like the product and start, really being vociferous about it, then the NBA might do this, swing the pendulum the other way and start figuring out a way to get more of that out. They've tried. They have the anti-flopping, but I don't think they really enforce it like that.
0: Yeah.
3: But if more people like Eric, like you, are feeling this way, then maybe the NBA does something about it.
0: We just had the anniversary of that Derek Fisher shot, Lakers yeah. over the Spurs, that yeah. like 3/10 of a second three-pointer that he hit. And even with that three, it made it like 72-69
3: yeah.
0: or something, or 79-76, something crazy.
3: Yeah.
0: Considering, you know, these are super, but the defensive rules were different.
3: Yeah.
0: And now we're trying to protect players. We're trying to protect the landing zone. Remember Kawhi Leonard mm-hmm. was involved with that back in his Spurs years, right? Going against Golden State. So we're doing what we can to protect injury. I just think we can also protect the integrity and ethics of the game. But we have different definitions of that, and that's what makes it great. And that's what makes these calls fantastic. Hey, they said, the last call said there were no real, like, Thunder fans, there weren't that many of them. Well, Patrick is in Oklahoma. Patrick, I need you to stay close. You will lead us off if you stay on the line. Stay on the phones, 888-SAY-ESPN, 888-729-3776. Much more on the Western Conference Finals and SGA and Wemby. We'll also take your calls and switch gears to the Eastern Conference Finals. ESPN Radio and the ESPN app.
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14: 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Secondary, gone. 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And most importantly, they're in a very difficult division. I'm not ready to go there with the Chiefs.

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4: 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If Jalen Brunson and the Knicks were to win a title, where would it put Jalen Brunson among the New York Knicks greats?
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1: Against the defending champs, you definitely don't want to go down 3-1. Going to their house, we knew we had to respond.
0: Got it blocked by Vassell.
2: It was nothing amazing. It wasn't magic. We just did what we needed to do.
3: Our competitive response all year has been pretty good. He's been at the forefront of that.
0: He's going to pull a half-court jumper. Hit it at the horn! Victor Wembanyama!
2: The series is far from over. We got 6 more wins before we can rest.
4: That's America's team right there. San Antonio Spurs. Trying to take down the evil empire. SGA and the OKC Thunder. I say that with, you know, tongue in cheek, a mid-market team. But, man, we had another. Last night was a little bit of everything. What it wasn't was enough scoring for the Thunder to go ahead and take a 3-1 series lead. Instead, it's 2 games apiece. It is Memorial Day. It is ESPN Radio on the ESPN app and SiriusXM Channel 80 here in studio.
5: Imagine
4: Right? Andre Snellings is here. Randy Scott here as well. It is only us. Mm-hmm. I think the only times in the last couple of years I've done a show where both hosts have been in the studio, it's been you and me, man.
5: Absolutely. And, you know, both times we've had some special guests come in. I mean, we were running like the three-person weave with us two. And I want to say, was it Courtney Cronin? Or,
4: sure.
5: And then us two. And you know, like, so it's a different kind of feel. I don't have to look at the screen. I can look at my partner.
4: We have the tablet in here. It's just a little behind the curtain.
6: Don't need it.
4: Little inside baseball. Right. Devin always sets us up. We have the screen. If it's DDJ in Atlanta, if I'm home, you know, outside Boston for a couple days a week, we're usually communicating that way. And it's like nonverbal hand signals and stuff. Now yep. I can just hit this. I get a mute button, cough button, and just be like, Dre, here's what I'm thinking. Well, let's do this or whatever.
5: Yep.
4: And vice versa. So we will have a guest. Mm-hmm. We're going to have David Dennis Jr. It's an extended edition.
6: We're going to go rare three wide here. Like, as a producer, I can't tell you the last time I've had three hosts in the same room together.
4: Yeah.
6: So that's going to be fun. He's going to join us at 12 for a little bit. He also has a hot take on New Haven style pizza. So that's a little tease.
4: Oh, okay. So he got to experience
6: it. He did. And
4: yeah, I'm not trusting anybody from Atlanta on pizza.
6: Yeah. Wait till you see how he describes New Haven pizza. You're not going to be happy.
5: I am interested in this conversation because I am also not from here. So me and him may have some things in common.
4: Okay. So Dre, where are you from originally?
5: I'm originally from Dayton, Ohio.
4: Okay. Does Ohio claim anything? I mean, pizza wise? Not
5: Ohio
4: really, right?
5: Doesn't, but it's Midwest. So we're not far from Chicago. We're not far from Detroit. And so
4: they get a little loose with it.
5: Yeah. And so Chicago style pizza was always one that we would hear. Oh, this is the greatest.
4: Yeah.
5: And like I said, I went to school at the University of Michigan. So I didn't even know at the time there was a Detroit style. I ate it though. And now I realize it's a Detroit style. So then when I got here and they're like, yeah, it's the best pizza in the world. I was like, show me. I'm looking forward to that conversation with DDJ.
4: I am a trust but verify pizza connoisseur.
5: Exactly.
4: 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Wide open phones today. Sort of a wide open field of the program. We could talk pizza if you want. If your home state, your home area, wherever you grew up has the best pizza, fine. I didn't grow up. I don't lay claim to Connecticut at all. But I put New Haven style pizza up there with some of the stuff I've had in Italy. Even I had a pizza in Italy, and it was tremendous because it's all fresh. But
6: you were at Naples or what?
4: I didn't hit up Naples. They're famous for their pizza, but just the food and Rome and
5: I had pizza in Rome, and it actually threw me off. This was on 20-25 years ago, but it was just like. The meat on top was just a cold cut. Like, it wasn't, you know what I'm saying? Like, there was no pepper. It was just a slice of, or two or three slices of cold cuts. And so, you know, I had to get used to that. I was like, this is what pizza is in Rome.
6: Don't they cut the pizza with scissors as well out in Rome? And, like, they don't use a pizza slicer.
5: I did not see that. I didn't see that.
4: I think now you're going to get us in trouble.
6: I mean, I'm a little bit more cultured than you.
4: Now we're going to be on a flight list. I almost have to Google this. If you look at my Google search results for today, or the stuff I've typed in a search engine, has been everything from like how old Wembanyama, how old Stephon Castle, how old Dylan Harper, stuff like that. But I just every year, can you say Happy Memorial Day because of what it means and what it signifies? And there is a growing group of American men, American servicemen, American servicewomen who are like, hey, yeah, it is a celebration. This is what we fight for. This is what our friends fight for. We want people to have a good time and to reflect, but it is a celebration. Mm-hmm. Then there are some folks, older heads, who are a little bit more traditional. And they're like, no, it is a somber day. It is not a celebration. Don't wish me a happy day. I'm remembering men and women that I fought with. However you choose to reflect today, we're glad you do.
5: Yeah.
4: We obviously thank everyone for their service who served in that uniform, domestic and abroad. We're enjoying our day. We're glad that you are enjoying it with us. And no matter where you are, you can always listen to ESPN Radio on the ESPN app or Sirius XM Channel 80.
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4: 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The Lead is what Victor Wembanyama did, what the Spurs did to the OKC Thunder, evening the series up in the West Finals. And last night could have been massive, Dre. It honestly, it could have been a situation where OKC could have just played with their food down the stretch if they go up 3-1. And now it's a best of three, and it's because of the 33 from Wembanyama to help the Spurs rebound. He got some of those as well. He was efficient in those 33 points. Had 22 of them in the first half. He had 8 rebounds. He had 5 dimes, 3 blocks. He was everywhere. The clear difference maker on both ends of the floor. Got enough from Devin Vassell. Got enough from Stephon Castle, 13 points each. And De'Aaron Fox, 12 points, 10 rebounds, 5 dimes. Dre, it's weird to think of him as the old head in this group, but at 28, he kind of qualifies. And it was nice there. Not that OKC didn't make its runs, but he was there as a steadying sort of like, I got this. Let's get the ball up the floor. Just getting them into their offense, finding Wemby. I think De'Aaron Fox underrated last night. Obviously, Wemby was huge.
5: No, absolutely. Like De'Aaron Fox and even Dylan Harper, the fact that between the two of them, they were able to play all of the pertinent minutes of the game. Sometimes they were out there together. That was, to me, a game changer for the Spurs. And yes, Wemby doing Wemby things is the most important thing for them. In game one, he took 25 shots. And then in games two and three, he was more like a 15, 16 shots kind of guy. Last night, he had 22 shots in 31 minutes. And I thought that was huge because it showed he was being aggressive. And that's what the Spurs need from him. But it was Fox and Harper being on the court, being the floor generals while they were out there and allowing Wemby to get where he needs to get and allowing Steph Castle to move off the ball. In those first two games without Fox, Castle was averaging 10 turnovers a game. He's had one turnover in each of the last two games.
4: Yeah.
5: And all of that worked together to get the Spurs that win.
4: The scoring goes down, I think, when the ball's out of his hand a little bit.
5: Yeah.
4: It was funny because Wembanyama last night going for 30 points, at least 5 rebounds, at least 5 assists. He's the second youngest to do it in Spurs history because Stephon Castle did it last round.
5: Yep.
4: Stephon Castle's only 21 and Wembanyama's 22. But Wemby's stats, I always feel this when you and I work together. Mm-hmm. I have to try to, not that I can ever match you in the stats department, but I have to at least bring a couple to the table. And there were a few that jumped out to me about Wemby. But first, let's hear from Wembanyama, because what I heard in the post game was leadership. I heard a calm about him, which is crazy considering how frenetic some of these games have been. But this is Wemby on just answering the call and answering the deficit and avoiding going down 3-1.
11: I didn't really wonder, no, because we didn't do nothing unexpected. But the truth is that we had never been in this kind of situation before. It was our first deficit in a playoff series, and we just responded, but it was nothing amazing. It wasn't magic. We just did what we needed to do, and the series is far from over. We got 6 more wins before we can rest.
4: After the game 3 loss, Greg Popovich went into the Spurs locker room. Mitch Johnson welcoming him in, and Pop going in there and kind of lighting everybody up. And it was everybody. It was the training staff. It was the assistant coaches. They closed the door. It was all hands on deck to say, hey, we don't play like that. Wasn't Spurs basketball this time of year. That doesn't compute effort wise, because that's right. The one thing that all coaches are going to tell you they can control. Here's Mitch Johnson on what he saw effort wise and motor wise from Wembanyama.
12: I saw a lot, and I'm not surprised. I think our competitive response all year has been pretty good, and he's been at the forefront of that more than not. And I think tonight he felt, not speaking for him, but from my perspective, an obligation to set a tone for us in a variety of ways. And I think to your point of just the aggressiveness was a reflection of that.
6: Did you guys see, speaking of Mitch Johnson, did you guys see on the broadcast, Wemby was talking to Mitch, like he obviously had to lean down to talk to him.
4: Yeah.
6: And then they cut right to Pop and Tim Duncan in the box.
4: Excuse me. That got me.
6: For some, that really got me. Because obviously everything that Pop's gone through. But like you just mentioned something, Spurs basketball, that if you say Spurs basketball, that means something, and you know exactly what that is. And to me, like, this is just a continuation of what Pop and Tim Duncan started with these two guys now. It's crazy to think about.
4: It's I think it's special, and I think OKC has this as well. I'm not. I have my issues with OKC. I have my issues with their MVP. I have my issues with some of the members of their fan base. But I think what is special about OKC is also special about San Antonio. There is a collegiate intensity to the fan base, for sure. And I mean that in a good way. It cuts both ways. It has for me personally lately with some of the interactions. But it's also, there's a familial element to it. I think even given OKC's relative infancy in the NBA, San Antonio just has deeper roots. But like they bring back old coaches like they do at college programs, right? And Greg Popovich and seeing Tim Duncan essentially care for him, you know, and be with him and lean in to hear him and stuff as Pop, you know, continues to recover from the stroke that he had. And it's just, yeah, that you're right. You weren't the only one, Devin, that resonated with people online last night. For Wemby, one of the stats that jumps out to me, he goes over 300 points in a single postseason. To do that with 50 or more blocks and 150 or more rebounds, that's Bill Walton. That's the list. It's Bill Walton in the first career postseason, I mean.
9: Right.
4: That's Bill Walton and now Victor Wembanyama. Like, the balance that he brings is incredible to see.
5: It is, and he controls the game in every aspect. You know, we're talking about it this weekend, right? Like, he's always the best defensive player on the court, right? He's the best defensive player in the NBA. And even with the Thunder having to game plan to try to get him out of the lane, that changes the way they play offense, so that in a way shows his influence on defense, even when he's not having the kind of dominant numbers. But he also has to be kind of the leading scorer. He dropped 33 yesterday, 41 in game one. He also has to be the dominant rebounder. You know, that was one of the things that was lacking in game three. He only had four boards, and the Thunder killed him on the offensive glass. So it's like, Wemby touches every element of the game in a way that really right now no other player in the NBA is doing to that same level. And one, you were talking about numbers, a set of numbers I think is interesting is that the series is 2-2. Well, Wemby has had a positive plus minus in all four games. So when he's on the court, the Spurs outscore the Thunder every game, even the ones they lost. Whereas SGA, In the Thunder's two losses, he's had the worst negative plus minus on his team in both of those games. I'm not sure what that means, but I just think it's interesting that it's like, you know, Wemby is either positive or way positive.
4: Yeah.
5: Whereas SGA is either I'm leading the team in plus minus to wins, or else I'm, you know, the lowest plus minus in the losses.
4: I think you could cut that however you want it. You know, if you're a Thunder fan, you're like, this is how valuable he is to us. When he's right, we win. When he's not, we don't, or whatever it might be. I think for Wembanyama, it shows alarming consistency, impressive consistency, alarming if you're a Thunder fan. What should also jump out to you, the Thunder's field goal percent, not you, Dre, but to the Thunder, their field goal percentage jumps by 10 percentage points when Wemby is off the floor.
5: Yeah.
4: So you mentioned the defensive impact, and that's certainly something. Now, OKC, only 82 points last night. That's their lowest point total since December of 2021. I remember this game. They scored 79 points in a 73-point loss against the Grizzlies. It was that night. It's the fewest points in any playoff game by a team with the league's best record since 2013, when the Heatles, LeBron and them, had 77 points total in a finals game, also against the Spurs. SGA, you mentioned the wild disparity between, you know, when he's right, they win. When he has a bad game, they lose. A down game, right? He held under 20 points. He only had 19 last night. Here he is identifying one of the issues that led to his struggles.
13: I think they just did a good job of being the aggressors. Like, they were in us, forcing turnovers, being physical, and I don't think we applied the pressure back. And then, like, they're playing fast, getting easy buckets. They get their defense set, and, like, I don't care who you play, it's always harder to score against a set defense. So it's just, like, it's a snowball effect. But it always starts with, like, the aggression that you play with. And then they brought it on a way higher level than we did for most of the game.
4: There's no Jalen Williams. There was no A.J. Mitchell last night. They're impactful, certainly, with the second unit, but also just in terms of giving an opposing defense something to respect outside of SGA. Do we now, all tied at two apiece, a best of three. Two of those games are going to be in OKC. Do we have a better sense of who's in control in this series, Dre?
5: Nobody's in control of this series. This series, it's a heavyweight bout. It's both teams. It's Ali Frazier. Both sides are throwing blows and recovering, or maybe I should say Rocky Apollo. You know what I'm saying? It's like a movie-type script. And there's also the battle of attrition, right? I talked a lot earlier about how important it was to the Spurs that De'Aaron Fox and Dylan Harper were on the court, even though they clearly are not themselves. You know, they're not playing at their best level, but them just being out there is important. And I think for the Thunder, because they've had to play so much without Jalen Williams, without Dub this season, and they've been able to win without him, there's a sense that, well, maybe he's not needed. But yesterday's game kind of showed that, you know, with their two absences, it made the players that were so dominant off the bench before, they had to move up into larger roles. And at least for yesterday, they weren't able to. Alex Caruso had way his worst game of the series so far. Yeah. You know, did he go scoreless? No, he had 4 points. You know, no, he went scoreless. And so like Caruso went scoreless. Jared McCain, who was balling the day before, he had 4 points. I hate calling him the other Jalen Williams. Jalen Williams. He only had 3 points. And so when you are missing players, it's not just that, well, we've got enough depth to cover it. It's that other players have to do things they don't normally have to do to try to make up for that absence.
4: I still think the Thunder are in control because just of home court advantage, but San Antonio has proven not to be scared of going to OKC. They've already won there in the series. I love that we are guaranteed at least 6 games.
5: Yes.
4: I was worried last night it was going to be a gentleman's sweep, and now because of San Antonio getting up off the deck, we are guaranteed 6 games. Jordan is in Texas. We're going to get to him on the other side. Jordan, I don't want to shortchange you. I don't want to dial you up and be like, hey, man, you got 10 seconds. You got to go. So hang on, Jordan. 888-SAY-ESPN, 888-729-3776. That's the phone number. 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There's losing, and there's losing while flopping. SGA's style of play rearing its ugly head again last night. We'll explain what we mean, and we will see you on the phones. 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

0: 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He's Andre Snellings. I'm Randy Scott. 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Got a couple of calls we're going to get to. 888-SAY-ESPN is the number. 888-729-3776. Let's start with calls. Let's start with Jordan. Jordan was hanging on for us. It's a holiday, but every day is a work day for Jordan. Jordan, you're on ESPN Radio. What's up, man?
1: What's up, brother? Hey, happy Memorial Day. Let's not forget why we celebrate this day. I did 8 years in the service. I lost a few good buddies. I'm going to go to the bar, order a shot from my buddy, and leave it there for him as a token of appreciation.
0: Yes,
1: but I want to talk about last night. Whoever shut down SGA, you need to keep him on for the rest of the series. I love that the ref let them play physical. He wasn't drowning out the line. And also, I want to give a shout-out to them Vegas Golden Knights and John Toro Pella, how the hell you say his name, coming back from 3-0 and scoring 5 unanswered goals. That was badass, dude. Also, I like what you said this morning. I don't give a damn how people celebrate Memorial Day. You want to go party and turn up? Go party and turn up. You want to, you know, old heads, they want to do it their way. We don't get political. It's America. Land of the free. Home of the brave. We almost needed a memorial the other day when that choked on the chip. But I'm live and ready to go, Randy. Love you, man.
0: Yeah, Jordan. Thanks, buddy. Oh, my goodness. You're right. We almost lost Jordan. Remember, he was choking on the air.
2: Yeah.
0: Before the weekend hit.
2: Yeah, and thank you for your service, by the way.
0: Yeah, 8 years, man. Thank you, sir. Thank you for that. He's going to go pour a shot for his buddies and leave it there on the bar. Listen, have they figured out the Spurs? I don't know.
2: Right.
0: Or I'd rather have the Spurs figure out the Thunder. I don't know. I do know that there are, in my opinion, some things that are replicable from last night, including a defensive strategy that maybe doesn't blitz SGA as much and sticks with three-point shooters and led to a 6-for-33 three-point shooting performance from the Thunder, who, just like the rest of the NBA now, like makes so much of their living outside the three-point line.
2: Yeah, absolutely. So, you know, coming into this series, you know, again, I always say this full disclosure, I write for ESPN.com's NBA team, and I had to pick publicly, it's on ESPN.com's page, I picked the Spurs in 6 over the Thunder. And part of the reason I did so is because I feel like the Spurs match up better with the Thunder than any other team in the NBA. The Thunder, led by SGA, they have this perimeter squad that just is able to avalanche on most teams. But the Spurs have excellent perimeter quality and depth as well, offensively and defensively, led by kind of Stephon Castle and his defensive abilities. I feel like he's able to slow SGA, and the rest of the perimeter players on the Spurs can often kind of counteract the other perimeter players on the Thunder. Now, in the series so far, the Spurs dealing with injury, we weren't seeing that. You know, with De'Aaron Fox and Dylan Harper out, the Spurs weren't able to match SGA and what the Thunder do on the perimeter. But yesterday, we did get to see that again. And Stephon Castle was just in SGA's shorts on defense all over the court. And as the caller pointed out, they weren't calling a lot of fouls. So he was able to play physical defense. Most of Castle's fouls were on people besides SGA. You know, he was getting off the ball fouls, especially in the second half. But, you know, Castle was able to be aggressive. He was able to focus on defense, and Wemby and the others were able to lead the offense. So I don't think it's a secret formula. I think the Spurs know if they're able to do that, they can beat the Thunder. It's just a question of, on a given night, can they execute well enough to do that, or do the Thunder turn the table on them?
0: He is Andre Snellings. I'm Randy Scott. It's ESPN Radio and the ESPN app. There's a quote from SGA. This was a couple weeks ago where he's responding to the criticism from some NBA fans, some NBA analysts. I don't think I qualify. I'm an NBA fan. I'm not an analyst. But I've been critical of his proclivity to hit the deck.
3: I have too, Randy. I can't. It's a very tough watch. I do not deny the talent of SGA. He's incredible. He's one of the best players. Obviously, 2-time, you know, back-to-back MVP. But it's just like, on some of these, they're fouls. On some of them, it's marginal. Some, they're not. Last night, the De'Aaron Fox play, as we'll get into, very marginal at best. Mm-hmm. And again, it works for him, so I don't begrudge him for doing it. But as a fan who's watching the game, it's just very displeasing to watch that brand of basketball.
0: If was it the first half? I know it was the first half. I don't know if it was first quarter or second quarter. But SGA gets De'Aaron Fox one-on-one. on the wing, maybe closer to the baseline. He's about, I don't know, 16 feet out. And up fakes. So that's his move, right? It's either a push-off with his left elbow, his left forearm, into an up fake, get the defender in the air, lean in, create the contact, fall to the floor, sell it. He's not the first to do it, though.
2: No.
0: Right? James Harden made it an art form. And that increasingly is the defense from some SGA fans where they're like, James Harden did it. And it's like, okay, like, didn't like that either. You know, it's not a great defense. You know what I mean? It's like, hey, hold on. They've got nukes too. You know, it's not that. That's not what we're getting at. And so it happens last night where he gets De'Aaron Fox in the air. And De'Aaron Fox is such an athlete, and SGA is such an athlete, that De'Aaron Fox contorts his body, pivots in the air, gets out of the landing zone, gets out of the way. And when I look at it, if there is contact, it's initiated by SGA with his left foot. Mm-hmm. Of course, SGA, though, comes down and comes down all the way to the ground. It's a whistle on De'Aaron Fox. De'Aaron Fox is incredulous. The Spurs don't challenge. There are some folks on Twitter who have lit me up and said, hey, that's a foul. You're a casual. You don't watch the game. You got to allow for the landing zone. But Dre, he's out of the landing zone. I don't know if you saw the play that I'm talking about. And it just fulfills this sort of now dread that I have watching. I'm going to watch because I'm a fan. I'm going to watch because it's my job. I'm going to watch because I'm a fan. I'm a fan of basketball. I don't care about... I didn't grow up rooting for either of these teams. But I'm starting to hate watch the Thunder. I'm starting to look at them as wrestling heels where I'm like, the ref, he's got brass knuckles in his hand. Ref, he's got a steel plate around his chest. Like, whatever it is. Like, I'm like, this is an advantage. And I know intellectually it's not because the same rules apply to both teams. Anybody could do this. Where I am allowed the sovereignty of my own opinion, though, it's not enjoyable basketball. And I tweeted last night, it's theater, it's not basketball, to just look for the deck. It's Thompson's, his new nickname is Thompson's Water Seal. He spends that much time on the deck. Like, it to just look for that as your mode of disrupting the defense. He's a great, not good, great enough scorer to not have to do this, but he does, and I know why he does, and I know other teams could as well, but it was another case of just being frustrated. So SGA says this a couple weeks ago. He said, it's fun to me. The way I see it, the fans, the people that watch the games and root against us, they want their team to win. You will never hear an Oklahoma City Thunder fan complaining about my free throws. You will never hear a Lakers fan complaining about LeBron or Luka's free throws. I get it, guys. I would hate me too. He is so smart, so intelligent, such a thoughtful, good interview, all the above. So I'm not surprised that that's a great quote. I get it. I would hate me too. But we're in hate territory for a back-to-back MVP.
2: So here's the thing. I agree with you, and I guess somewhat with SGA, that people can have their opinion and are free to like or not like whatever player that they want. As for the way that he plays and all of that stuff, you mentioned like the James Harden defense.
0: Yeah.
2: I think that's ridiculous. He doesn't have to defend anything. This man's the back-to-back MVP, the NBA champion, playing this way. You know, to me, you play how you can play to give your team the best advantage. If he was playing this way and it was not working, if he wasn't getting calls, if the team was losing, he would probably play a different way. But you do what you got to do for your team to win. I am not a fan of SGA or the Thunder. I don't particularly pull for them, but it's not because of how he plays. It's just they're just not particularly my cup of tea as a team. But I absolutely would defend that he not only can play like this, he should play like this. Like, he's got a fiduciary responsibility to his team to play in the way that maximizes his impact and their ability to win games. And if this is, you know, this is the way he's doing it, then more power to him.
0: He should play. Okay, he should play like this because it's effective.
2: Yeah.
0: But then you deal with the non, and you're right, integrity doesn't pay. Mm-hmm. It just doesn't. In integrous basketball, doesn't pay.
2: Wait a minute. Why is it not integrous? You know, he's playing in the, I remember when I was little, I was maybe 10 years old, I went to a basketball camp, and I knocked the ball out of bounds, and the ref was going to give it to the other team, and I said, no, it was me, I did it. My coach.
0: You were the commercial?
2: I know the commercial
0: I'm talking about.
2: But it ain't like the commercial. My coach took me out. He screamed at me. Like, you don't never do that because you are playing to win the game. It's not about integrity. It's about I am trying to win, and I am going to take advantage of the rule set as it exists in order to win. So I don't see it as a integrity thing. I say, hey, he's maximizing his team's ability to win.
0: Well, I think then the Thunder have it covered both ways because they have the most opportunistic theatrical MVP in recent memory, mm-hmm. and they have one of the dirtiest players in the league.
2: Oh, yeah.
0: Lou Dort is one of the dirtiest players in the league. So yeah. they can try to beat you by injuring one of your players, mm-hmm. as we saw with Lou Dort stepping on De'Aaron Fox's injured ankle when De'Aaron Fox came back to the series. And we also see SGA. So you're okay. I don't even know if that's a word. Why is it not integrous? Is that the
2: right?
0: Yeah, I'm not sure. Why is it not? Because it's not an attempt to score the basketball with your shot. It's an attempt to score in a deceptive way because you are not as a professional athlete, and you are much closer to this than I was as a track athlete and competing at a high level, higher than I ever was. As an athlete, I would think you have an ability to stay on your gosh darn feet, right? Mm-hmm. You have an ability to stay upright as a player.
3: Mm-hmm.
0: And if you do, then you don't get free throws. You have to actually score the basketball, which is the aim of the sport.
3: Mm-hmm.
0: And so that to me is such an old man yelling at a cloud as I hear myself laying this out. But like, that is the point of the game. It is not to get to the free throw line by any means necessary. That's not what basketball is. Free throws are there as a punishment for the defense.
2: Is that the point of the game, though? The point of the game is to outscore your opponent, right?
0: Which couldn't you do with a three-pointer? I mean, like, this is why we shoot more threes now,
2: right? There's a lot of ways you can do it.
0: There's a scoring opportunity that way.
2: But I'm saying the point is to win the game. You know, channel my Herman. We play to win the game. Hello? So, you know, if a player wins by drawing a foul as opposed to hitting a three, at the end of the game, they won. And so,
0: yeah.
2: You know, and you mentioned the James Harden offense. People point out, I remember growing up, you know, with Michael Jordan, it was all of the players at the time, with the Barkley, I remember somebody like, you can't even touch him. You know, if you breathe on him, then it's rules. A foul. Yeah. Well, the Jordan rules was the Pistons beating the hell out of him.
0: Yeah, but, yeah. You know, yeah, that's right.
2: But he also drew more fouls than anybody else at that time, you know, and superstar players typically are the ones that are shooting the most free throws. And SGA doesn't lead the league in free throws. Even if he did, to me, I have no problem with it. Now, it's a little different when you were talking about whether a player is dirty or not. You know, you shouldn't try to hurt somebody on the other team, or you shouldn't do something that you're not concerned if it injures them or not, just to try to win. That's a different thing. But, you know, trying to draw a foul, that's not hurting anybody except their feelings.
0: But that's okay. But that's this. It's a similar mindset where, going back to Lou Dort, who, again, like, I'll put a name on it, Lou Dort, mm-hmm. one of the dirtiest players in the game, certainly in this series. And Dort, like, if you're not going to get whistled for a foul, if you can step on someone's ankle and not get whistled for it, why shouldn't they do that? It's the same mindset.
2: Because you're
0: like,
2: injuring somebody.
0: Well, I mean, you're deceptively trying to foul out an opposing player or get yourself to the line. Like, you're selling contact that didn't happen. If it's all a lie, if it falls under this, like, you know, lack of, you know, what was the word? Not integrity basketball. What was it?
3: Unethical.
0: Unethical. Thank you. Yeah. Ethics. I'm in integrity.
2: Are you talking about the board game hoops. From was my man Dylan Brooks had the game, yeah. Unethical Hoops. So, like, to me, there's a big difference. But also with SGA, he's not often selling no contact. He's often embellishing contacts that happened. And it might be contact that if he didn't fall, wouldn't draw a foul. But you very rarely, you know, see examples where there was no contact at all and he's just falling. Usually, like you said, he's doing the move and getting the hit on the arm and then, you know, falling to make sure the ref knows that hit on the arm happened.
0: He'll hook the arm.
2: Yeah.
0: He'll flat out hook the arm. Yeah. He's initiating the contact.
2: That's a veteran move.
0: It's, oh my gosh. Okay, so Tom Haberstroh, it used to be here at ESPN. Now he's over at Yahoo Sports. He charted 1,300 shots from 5 different players in the postseason. He went after the usual suspects in terms of high scorers. Shai Gilgeous-Alexander, Jalen Brunson, James Harden, Donovan Mitchell, and Wembanyama. And he charted falls, the number of times they hit the floor. And so SGA falls the most often on non-whistle shots. When the whistle is not blown, he falls 10.7% of the time. Next closest is James Harden at 8.7%. On whistled shots, He falls, but what's the percentage?
2: 51.4.
0: 51.4. The next closest is
2: 29.3. Mm-hmm. Yeah.
0: There are stats that back. Oh my God. There are stats that back up the falling. Is my point. On the falling, William in Florida is on the line. Dave in Texas is on the line. Ryan in Texas. William, hang on. We want to just get into the SGA foul baiting topic, and that's where Dave is standing by. Dave, you're on ESPN Radio.
4: Hey man, I'm with you. It's just ridiculous. I watched last night game when I think Wimby got his second foul, and you would watch OKC do a beeline to just go try to hit him to see could they bait a foul from the refs. And I thought Silverman, all this falls upon him. Everything bad about the game with the traveling and the switching of the pivots and the fake fouls and the players falling down 30 times a game, it goes back to the league and they have to do something about it because it's horrible basketball. And like you say, I'm a basketball fan, so I'm going to keep watching, but I keep waiting on someone to put an end to this mess.
0: Yeah, and I don't know who that's on, Dre. I really don't. I don't even know if it is governable. I don't know if the NBA has to allow for there to be a punitive element to some of these challenges. Like mm-hmm. maybe each coach gets a couple more challenges and they're allowed to challenge a flop like embellishing mm-hmm. in the NHL. I don't know, but there has to be teeth to it because I'm not the only one who feels this way. There are others who feel the same way I do. And I feel like I'm in arrested development. There are dozens of us, Michael, dozens of us. But I don't think it's going to sink the game. And I still love the game. So I'm still going to watch the game. And like I said, I've just been doing more hate watching lately. Ryan is in North Carolina. Ryan, you're on ESPN Radio. What's up, Ryan?
5: Yeah. Hey, so like you were just saying, about the embellishing that goes on in the NHL, they should inherit that in the NBA. Now, I don't know if, they need to, excuse me, I'm DoorDashing, about to drop off something, but, I don't know if they, cause they don't do power plays in the NBA. So, maybe they make the player take a foul for it and sit for 2.5 minutes for some kind of, like you said, a punitive thing. But, yeah. I agree. The performances in the NBA, it's embarrassing to watch sometimes, man.
0: Yeah, it is. And he's a transcendent scorer. He has a chance to be back-to-back NBA Finals MVP in addition to back-to-back MVP. I mean, it's rarefied stuff, and I don't know that it's entirely on the strength of being the best actor in the NBA. Do we have time for more? Do we have time for a couple more calls? Okay, William in Florida, I promise. William in Florida. We got Ryan in North Carolina. Did we just get to Ryan in North Carolina?
3: Ryan in Texas, standby.
0: So we got Texas. We got Florida represented. 888-SAY-ESPN, 888-729-3776. 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Just head to the new ESPN app. Click on Watch. 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He is Andre Snellings. I'm Randy Scott. We'll see you on the phone lines. 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
14: I think he does only need ad title. Honestly, if he even needs that, because when it comes to the all-time Knicks, I think Jalen, in for a lot of people's minds, he's battling with Patrick Ewing. And Patrick Ewing never won a chip, you know, but he played basically his whole career with the Knicks. There at the end, he ended up moving on. But for more than a decade, 15 years, you know, he was synonymous with the Knicks, made two NBA finals. You know, he has a heck of a resume, but he doesn't have that chip. And so I think that if Brunson is able to lead these Knicks and they actually win a championship, in a lot of people's eyes, he would move beyond Ewing and into the air that the older school cats live in. But again, modern day guys tend to get the nod in GOAT conversations over the old school.
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1: Against the defending champs, you definitely don't want to go down 3-1.
2: It was nothing amazing. It wasn't magic. We just did what we needed to do.
3: ESPN Radio, ESPN app on this holiday weekend, Sirius XM Channel 80. However you found us, we're glad you did. He's Andre Snellings. I'm Randy Scott. ESPN Radio is presented by Progressive Insurance. We've been talking about SGA. We've been talking about the Oklahoma City's Thunder, Oklahoma City Thunder's style of winning, style of basketball, their deep roster, their polarizing roster. William in Florida has been so patient. 888-SAY-ESPN is the number, 888-729-3776. Originally, we were talking about how great of a night it was for Wemby, and so incorporating those two super

0: for stars. Here's William. William, you're on ESPN Radio. What's up, man?
1: First off, I want to say Wendy has his own personal Scottie Pippen in Castle. But I was looking at it unsportsmanlike, and they were saying that who would benefit from a title the most?
0: Yeah.
1: And I say Wendy, and I say the NBA, and I say the fans. Because if Wendy was to win the title, it'd be big for the NBA.
0: In terms of maybe celebrating like the fact that he contributes on both ends of the floor, you think?
1: Yes. And he kind of polarizing now. You know,
0: yeah.
1: Everybody like him.
0: Yeah. All right, William. Thank you, sir.
2: And he doesn't foul bait, Randy.
0: He doesn't foul bait. I'm old enough to remember when Shaq was defended originally, and you were like, man, this dude is getting. So Hack-a-Shaq was a strategy to get him on the free throw line because he was such a bad free throw shooter.
3: Right.
0: But also, it was basically like, let's mug Shaq until they call it because he's so big. He said that he developed shoulder issues because he would get grabbed on the way to the rim. Wemby's getting held on most plays. It's almost like holding in the NFL. You could call something if you wanted to. Okay, let's see here. Foul baiting, SGA. Eric in Los Angeles. Go to Eric in L.A.?
2: Yeah,
0: Eric. Eric. You're on ESPN Radio. What's up, man?
4: Hey, what's up, guys? Yeah, I just think the sentiment on Oklahoma City, as great as they are, nobody wants to see that. That's not true basketball. And as great as SGA is, he just doesn't captivate people. And if you're the league and a neutral observer like me, I've seen it in person watching one of the playoff games at the Crypto, Lakers, OKC. You want to make sure that San Antonio wins. Even if you have to fix it, don't give them the calls. Because if they're not getting those calls, I really do think they really struggle down the stretch of games because that gives them major advantages to the Spurs. And let's face it, guys, if you're the league, you're the Spurs, if you're neutral rulers like me, you all want to see the Spurs. As great as Oklahoma City are, as great as the juggernaut that Presti has built, nobody really wants to see them unless you're a diehard Oklahoma City fan. There are not many of them around. So I think what's best for the league is don't give them those calls. And, hey, if you have to fix it to get the Spurs into the finals, I think that's what's best for the league and us fans who want to see the Spurs and Wemby and that young core of exciting players like Castle that they built instead of Oklahoma City. And I just think that's the general sentiment of everybody that follows hoops that I know. Thanks for the time, guys.
3: Yeah, no, that's interesting. We appreciate the call. So I feel like I should clarify where I'm at in this discussion. Like, I understand fans that might not like to see, you know, that style of play.
0: Yeah.
3: Like, and everyone has their own enjoyment factor, and I'm not trying to take any of that away. But I've been saying that as long as the rules are the way that they are, I have no problem with the way that SGA plays because he's taking advantage of the rules. And the NBA itself changed. And I don't know. I think a lot of people remember, but some don't. In 2005, up till that point, the NBA was like a defense-dominated league, right? You were getting like the Pistons with Duncan and the Pistons against Duncan and or the Pistons against the Pacers, and there were playoff games that were like 78-72 or 71-69 because it was just defense. It was an extension of the defense of the 90s and even the 80s because it was so physical. And the NBA made the calculation in 2005, we want more offense in the league. So they made an emphasis on getting rid of hand checking and an emphasis on less physical defense. And the pendulum swing on that was that you got the Steve Nash Suns, you got the Steph Curry Warriors, and you got players like you mentioned James Harden earlier, SGA, that realized if they're going to be calling more of these fouls, if I draw more of them, then that's good for my team. And so if it gets to be a thing where enough fans don't like the product and start, really being vociferous about it, then the NBA might do this, you know, swing the pendulum the other way and start figuring out a way to get more of that out. They've tried. They have the anti-flopping, but I don't think they really enforce it like that.
0: Yeah.
3: But if more people like Eric, like you, are feeling this way, then maybe the NBA does something about it.
0: We just had the anniversary of that Derek Fisher shot, Lakers over the Spurs, that like 0.3 of a second three-pointer that he hit. And even with that three, it made it like 72-69
3: yeah.
0: or something, or 79-76, something crazy.
3: Yeah.
0: Considering, you know, these are super, but the defensive rules were different.
3: Yeah.
0: And now we're trying to protect players. We're trying to protect the landing zone. Remember Kawhi Leonard mm-hmm. was involved with that back in his Spurs years, right? Going against Golden State. So we're doing what we can to protect injury. I just think we can also protect the integrity and ethics of the game. But we have different definitions of that, and that's what makes it great. And that's what makes these calls fantastic. Hey, they said, the last call said there were no real, like, Thunder fans, there weren't that many of them. Well, Patrick is in Oklahoma. Patrick, I need you to stay close. You will lead us off if you stay on the line. Stay on the phones, 888-SAY-ESPN, 888-729-3776. Much more on the Western Conference Finals and SGA and Wemby. We'll also take your calls and switch gears to the Eastern Conference Finals. 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
1: 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Softball's elite are ready for showtime. Witness this era of greatness. As a generational class cements its legacy. Have we ever seen a lineup so dominant? Don't miss this moment. It will last forever. The

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4: Gangsters, war criminals. 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
3: 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He's Andre Snellings. I'm Randy Scott. 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New hour, new show, new cast. David Dennis Jr. is live in studio. And here's the thing. I like the reveal. I like where we say, hey, you're here for one segment. And then we turn and we tell him, ha-ha, you're here for the whole hour. Because you pretty much are. Like, you're going to hang out for a little bit longer.
4: A little bit longer.
3: Okay.
4: Maybe not the whole hour. But, you know,
3: where do you have to be?
4: I got
3: to
4: go get some pizza.
3: Oh, shit. Well, we're gonna dive into that. ESPN Radio is presented by Progressive Insurance. 888-SAY-ESPN is the number. 888-729-3776. So, you are from Mississippi.
4: From Mississippi.
3: You live in Atlanta.
4: Jacktown, Jaffrica. Shout out to Jacktown folks.
3: Okay. Yeah. Okay. You live in Atlanta.
4: Yeah.
3: Okay. Dre is from Ohio.
4: Yes.
3: Neither one of you is native to New Haven.
4: Right. No.
3: Or Connecticut. It's really a Connecticut thing. It's New Haven style pizza.
4: Right.
3: But you were asking us last week. You were like, okay, when I'm up there, I'm flying up to Bristol. I'm doing hoop streams all weekend. You called it your real show with your real friends. We all took that pretty personal. But
4: I didn't figure if I said it like that, then you would probably wouldn't bail on me like you have every other time I've been in Bristol. So we would just like kind of see you. I see Andre all the time. We hung out in L.A. Huh? Saw him in L.A. I come here. I'm going to come here and I'm like, hey, Randy, what's going on? What's your grilling on Monday? He's like, oh, I decided to take a 4-hour radio shift to Monday so you can get out of grilling and inviting people over.
3: Okay, first of all, I live outside. We're not here to talk about me. I live outside Boston. You're welcome to drive 2 hours north. I don't know what I'm talking to Andre about it. I think my kids grilled with their mom yesterday, so they may not want to do it again today.
4: Okay.
3: So I got to figure out what we're going to do. Anyway, pizza. Uh-huh. Pizza, pizza.
4: Pizza, yeah.
3: You asked us, you said, hey, I've heard so much about this New Haven pizza, which originally, that threw a warning bell into me, Dre, because it was like, okay, wait, have we built it up too much?
4: Yeah, you talked about it. Talked about it. You said this is the pizza capital world.
3: Wow, the world, that's a little strong.
4: Italy, Schmidtly, this is where it is.
3: Have you been able to partake since you've been up here?
4: Yeah.
3: You have.
4: Got off the plane,
3: okay.
4: Texted you guys, said where to go. You guys sent multiple Google Maps things.
3: Dropped some pins for our guy.
4: Went directly to the pizza place. Ordered the pizza.
3: Which pizza place? Hold up.
5: I don't want to say the name.
3: I
5: told David before he got in there. I was like, listen, you thought the Drake mentions were bad? Wait till you start disparaging New Haven.
4: Yes. I don't want to say the name because I don't want to, you know, I don't want to, because I'm not going to say anything good about it.
3: I'll say something. Hold on.
5: He went to Frank Pepe's in West Hartford, the West Hartford.
3: Okay.
5: Because he wasn't going to, and I told him, you're not going to drive all the way to New Haven.
3: You didn't go to New Haven.
4: Didn't go to New Haven.
3: Okay.
4: But they said, but Devin was, I was under the impression that it's the same here as it is in New Haven.
5: The style is the same. I told you, you're not going to get the full experience.
4: Is the humidity and the bread different? Is like the dough, does the dough rise differently in New Haven?
5: I think both locations are. The difference is probably the oven. Like the
6: back Frank Pepe's. Is hilarious.
5: The Frank Pepe's in New Haven.
4: There's already Cope.
5: It has like a 100-year-old oven.
4: You're not going to replicate that. I haven't even said anything about the pizza yet.
3: All right. Well, we know you're not coming.
5: I can't wait to say
3: it.
5: Yeah, I can't wait for this.
3: All right. So Frank Pepe's first.
4: Yeah.
3: And where'd you go second?
4: I just went. That's all I went.
3: That's it.
4: That's it. Yeah.
3: Pepe's is a good representative. Okay. I thought so too.
4: Okay. Cool.
3: But okay, go ahead.
4: First of all, we'll get to it. It's tomato sauce and cheese on a cracker.
3: That's St. Louis, sir.
4: No.
3: Yeah, St. Louis is prison pizza.
4: It cut the roof of my mouth. It was crunchy.
6: They have the hard bubbles.
4: They have the hard, crunchy. It's just crunchy for why? It's not crust. Dough. There's no dough. They're in there doing the thing. And they're tossing the dough, and I'm like, where did it go? What are you using it for? It's not for pizza. You're tossing dough. I don't know if it's just like we're just doing this for show, because why are you doing the things with the tossing of the dough if you're not going to put on a pizza crust?
5: You want like a doughy dough? You want a soft dough? You don't want like a crunchy pizza?
4: I want something more than tomato sauce and cheese on cardboard.
3: Wow.
4: That's not, it wasn't.
6: He comes out swinging.
4: It wasn't Italian Nilla wafers. I wanted pizza. I wanted pizza. Didn't get pizza.
3: Oh, okay.
4: Because you eat some pizza.
3: Yeah.
4: I'm in a hotel room. Don't have a big fridge. You just like let it sit some hours later. You come back and dabble some more. I didn't come back and dabble.
6: So what kind of pizza did you get? What did you get on there?
4: I got pepperoni, like the hot, pepperoni hot.
3: Okay. Oh, yeah.
4: Yeah, yeah. And the lady was like, this is my favorite. I was like, great. Can't wait to get up in it.
3: Yeah.
4: Crunch. Like,
3: okay, I will say you can overdo a New Haven style. You can.
4: You can.
3: Any brick oven, you can overdo it.
4: It was break me off a piece of that Kit Kat bar.
3: If it's burned.
4: With tomato sauce
3: and cheese. You need to stop. You need it. Like, you're offending me now, and I'm not from up here.
6: Well, no, I mean, so, okay, to be fair, when I first, because I came to Connecticut, you know, what, 8-9 years ago, okay. So I was fully an adult. You know, I'm from Ohio, but that's in the Midwest, so Chicago-style pizza. I went to school in Michigan, so now the Detroit-style. So I've had different kinds of pizza. And, yes, I was told, oh, yes, Connecticut is, it turns out, when you drive into Connecticut, some of the state signs say the home of pizza, best pizza or whatever.
3: I think some of the license plates now, are the license plates doing it yet?
5: If you go on YouTube, there are hundreds upon hundreds of videos of people making the pilgrimage to New Haven to try
4: pizza. I saw Adam Richmond, the guy from Man vs. Food, watched him on YouTube, and I was like, because this can't be what I experienced.
3: Oh my God. Well, see,
6: so here's the thing. When I did go to New Haven, I went to Frank Pepe's.
3: Okay. And on Rooster Street.
6: When I was going, you know, I was told it was like a competition between Frank Pepe's and I think Sally's. And they were like, but at the time Sally's was closed.
4: Okay.
6: They were like remodeling or something.
3: Oh,
6: and so I went to Frank Pepe's and I enjoyed the pizza. I didn't have your experience with the crackers.
4: Okay.
6: Like I've had Frank Pepe's several times since I've lived here.
3: Yeah.
6: There have been times when the crust has been harder than others, when it's maybe been left in. So I know what you mean.
3: Yes.
6: But you know, I didn't have that experience. Here's what I'll say. I like New Haven style pizza. I've enjoyed it. I can't say it's my favorite. You know, I think I like Chicago style better. I like Detroit style better. But what New Haven pizza did, or what Frank Pepe's in particular did, they have pizzas that I've never heard of anywhere else. Like their main claim to fame pizza when I went was this seafood pizza.
4: Okay.
6: And they were like, it had won a contest for the best pizza in the world based on, you know, it had all this seafood and
7: it's the white clan pizza.
6: The white clan pizza.
4: Gotcha.
6: Yeah. Okay. And so it was different. It's like an experience. I can say, okay, I can tell I've had New Haven style pizza and it's different from other pizzas I've had. And, you know, I enjoy it. But if I could only have one pizza, then New Haven's not what I'm going home with.
3: What's the one that you're going home with? Because I will say this, like, it's not like burgers. So there's a burger joint in New Haven. It's called, is it Louis
7: Lunch.
3: Louis Lunch.
7: Yep.
3: And that's apparently the original
6: first one
3: burger here in the U.S. And they serve it on like a English muffin. Like it's a different, it's a steamed burger. And I guess my point is like burgers are different just as pizza styles are different. And that is a kind of burger that I would be like, nah, that's not for me.
4: Yeah.
3: There is not a style of pizza in this country that I would say no to. I like Chicago style. Yeah. I like Detroit style, but I love New Haven style. And I think it's because I can eat more of it, or at least like psychologically I can, but because
4: there's no dough.
6: Yeah.
3: The dough, they flip it and throw
4: the dough out the window and then they make a pie crust and then they put cheese and tomato sauce on it.
3: It's not like a sleight of hand. It's not a magic trick.
4: And so I felt like it was a magic trick. I was watching them because the kitchen is open. And I'm watching them toss dough, and I'm like, where'd it go? It goes in the oven. The dough doesn't come out on the other side of the oven because there's something happening there that I don't understand what's happening.
6: DJ said he's been bamboozled.
4: Hoodwinked.
6: Run amok.
3: Luke is in New York, and he's from New Haven, and there's a place that we've mentioned, Frank Pepe's, which I think is Pepe's. I think is how they like to call it locally. There's Sally's, and there's a third that we haven't mentioned, and I think Luke is going to take care of that for us. Luke, you're on ESPN Radio.
8: Hey, what's going on, guys? Thanks for having me. I just wanted to call in. Everyone knows Modern Pizza is the king of New Haven pizza. I don't even need to get into how sacrilegious it was that you went to the West Hartford location of Frank Pepe's. But I'll leave it there, and I'll let you know that Modern Pizza is the one.
3: Modern is amazing.
4: This is where you know it gets a little tricky. When people say, this is the best thing in the world, and then you show up, they're like, well, not that place.
6: Is the other one.
4: But the other one. Well, but then the oven, the temperature of the oven isn't the same. You got to go to this specific one. But that one's not really. You got to catch it in the middle of September
6: when the humidity is at a certain point.
4: And everybody knows that's the one to go to. You got to go to that one that specific time. That's what it is. Like I got to say Chicago pizza. Everybody just like, go to Chicago, get some pizza. You come here, it's like, well, I got to go. You got to go to this right one.
3: Well, no, hold on. Okay, so we were talking about Pizzeria Uno. Uno.
6: Yeah.
3: And you said one of them came to your hometown growing up, and you were like, oh my gosh.
6: Well, yeah, because that's the thing. For Uno's, I lived in Ohio, in Dayton, Ohio. So the first Chicago-style pizza I ever had was Uno's when it came to town.
4: Right.
6: And yeah, it was the greatest thing at the time I'd ever had. I was in high school.
4: Right.
6: I used to, you know, and it was crazy because, you know, used to be an athlete, and the pizza I got didn't look that big, but it was so thick.
4: Right,
6: I got to like the second piece. I was like, man, I'm full.
4: Right.
6: Yeah, but yeah. I really love those two pieces. So for me, Uno's always has a special place in my heart. But if I go to Chicago, I'm probably not going to Uno's. You know, I'm just going to go to whatever Chicago style pizza happens to be close to where I am.
4: Whatever Chicago style pizza.
3: So that's not it,
4: whatever
3: though.
4: Chicago. Like,
3: okay. So my whole point was like Uno's became a chain, right?
6: Yeah.
3: And that's the one that you went to in Dayton, Ohio. You go to the original Pizzeria Uno in Chicago, or the sister spot, Pizzeria Due. Like, those are the OG. Everything else is a copy of a copy.
4: Right.
3: It's not like McDonald's, which like also started in the Chicagoland suburbs. Like, they've been able to duplicate that. That's the key in their success. Frank Pepe's, I would argue, like, you go to the original Frank Pepe's.
5: Yes.
3: And it's going to be better. I think he just got an overcooked batch.
5: So
3: legit. I'm not defending that.
5: I got think so, too.
4: Okay. Yeah.
5: I just want to point out that when you landed.
4: The roof of my mouth.
5: When you landed, man. I want you to go to the original spot, but when you landed in West Hartford, it was raining. You don't want to drive all the way to New Haven when you
6: it's
5: just
6: like
5: landed.
6: An hour drive.
5: So I was kind of looking out for you as a friend and as a colleague. I thought, hey, you're going to get the experience.
4: Uh-huh.
5: It's not going to be the full experience. I still thought you would have liked it. I didn't think it'd be sauce on the cracker, but listen, to each
4: it was sauce on the cracker. It was sauce on the cracker. It was distinctive crunch sound.
3: Oh my word.
6: So Sally's
4: cut the roof of my mouth. It took a couple. I talk for a living. I was on IR for a little bit. I was playing hurt.
6: They sabotaged.
4: There we go.
3: If someone's in Chicago and they want to call in, 888-SAY-ESPN is the number, 888-SAY-ESPN. I would say don't even go to Uno's if you go to Chicago. Go to like a Giordano's. Malnati's. And Lou Malnati does they do a bar pie, which is like a standard depth. And that's fantastic. But there's, what's the, Devin, the story between Pepe's and Sally's. Pepe's was first, the guy running the oven at Pepe's broke off and started Sally's.
5: I think so. I think it's there's also like family lineage between
3: like
5: all the places.
3: Blocks apart.
4: Yeah. Oh, okay.
3: Yeah. And so they go back to like the 50s, and one guy broke the heart of the other guy and left.
5: I think even the people at Modern at some point they worked at Sally's or Pepe's. It's all connected.
4: Does the hate make the pizza better? The hatred inside make the pizza.
3: Brother, Sally's made an enemy of us last year when we were doing 50 states in 50 days. Uh-huh. That was the Connecticut thing that we did. Was we did a pizza tour down on Worcester Street. It was me and Gary Streisky.
4: Yeah,
3: who's also abandoned you and hasn't hung out with you.
4: Never seen him in the Bristol metropolitan area.
3: He's actually a hologram. He doesn't really exist outside of Las Vegas. But we went down there and we'd set it up ahead of time. A producer called ahead and Sally's was like, who are you guys?
4: Oh.
3: Like, no, we're not going to help you out. We didn't want free pie. We just wanted them to make it for us so we didn't have to wait in line. And we'd set it all up and they were like, no, you're going to wait with everybody else. Which on the one hand is like, okay, it's kind of admirable you're running a business. On the other, it's like, no, we set this bleep up. Like, we are on a tight window shoot, and they wouldn't help us out. They wouldn't charge us for the empty box. We were trying to show love to their establishment. It's like one of the places that you have to go to. And I think we just caught whoever was managing that day on a bad day. Whereas Pepe's was like, hey, y'all want to come back and get a shot inside the oven?
4: Mm.
3: Like, you know, what's the heat tolerance of your camera? Like, you can do whatever. You can flip the dough. Like, whatever it was, they were extremely
4: helpful. And then
3: toss
4: the dough out the window.
3: So I'm a little partial.
4: and not use it.
3: A little partial to Pepe. You made me want to get some pizza on the way home.
4: I got 2-day-old pizza sitting in my hotel room.
3: Great.
4: You know, one thing you don't have to worry about.
3: Yeah.
4: The dough won't go bad.
3: I don't
4: Because there's none to speak of.
5: Your mentions. I hope your mentions are going
3: to
5: be on fire.
3: I hope they are. They deserve to be on fire. So I will say this. The only bad pizza in this country that I have come across is St. Louis pizza.
5: Ooh, careful.
3: No, I don't know. I don't put it up there with Cincinnati chili.
6: I don't think I knew that there was such thing as St. Louis style pizza.
4: It's a thin crust. It's a thin crust. Very, very, like, it's very thin, but it gets soggy. So it doesn't like stay crispy like the New Haven. So it's a little soggy.
3: When I had it, and I only had it once, and it cut my mouth exactly as you're talking about. But it was almost like a cracker consistency.
4: Yeah.
3: Not just like thin dough. It was like, no, we do something different. This is St. Louis style. Now, St. Louis fried rav.
4: Mm-hmm.
3: Oh, yeah.
4: Okay.
3: That's incredible. But this, and I get into it with Smallman sometimes because I'm like, that's prison pizza. It's stuff that you could literally make in a jail cell.
4: Well, I ate St. Louis pizza coming up, driving up from Jackson to Northwestern. So I would stop by St. Louis. My uncle lived there. So I'd get Emo's. And I loved it.
3: Yeah.
4: Now, the thing is, I loved Emo's. Now, of course, the caveat is I was in college and all like 99.9% pizza is delicious when you're in college. I've never heard a college student be like, this pizza, like it was delicious to me. So Emo's is, it was the thing.
3: Brother, I mean, I would put up, I'm trying to think if you had to rank them, like whose pizza is best. I'm not trying to just cater. Mm-hmm. I mean, Detroit pizza's
4: Detroit
3: incredible.
4: Pizza, I think Detroit
3: it's
4: is.
3: It's incredible. Yeah. Toppings to the edge. Mm-hmm. Yeah. And I like crust. I'm not, I'm a grown man. I'll eat the crust, but like sometimes when the toppings and the cheese go all the way to the corner.
6: Yeah. Yeah, that's hard to top.
3: Yeah.
6: That's hard to top. And you know, to your point, DDJ, when I first had Uno's, I was almost college age. I was high school going into college. You know, when I was in in the Detroit area, I was in grad school. So those times of life are conducive to pizza love. But to the point you were making earlier, even if Uno's, as you said, it was a franchise, so in the Dayton version was a copy of a copy, it was still delicious. So, what Dave's issue is the copy, I guess, of West Hartford did not represent the way the level
4: of
6: Coke,
4: the level of Coke going on here was like, you got the wrong one at the wrong time. It was raining outside, and maybe your mood wasn't good because of flight coming out there. Your buds had not adjusted to the altitude change from the flight.
6: They were jet lag.
4: It was jet lag. It was a little, there was a lot going on. There's a lot going on.
3: I didn't want to say it, but I'll say it. I don't know that we trust anybody from Atlanta on pizza.
4: From Mississippi.
6: Now we're getting personal.
5: Did you say that right before we break?
4: Right before we break.
3: I'd love to get a
4: rebuttal. Now the whole city of Atlanta.
3: I'd love to get a rebuttal.
4: But ATL, shout it. 404, dial in. 601, Mississippi. Everybody dial in. Talk about it. Talk about it. You ain't going to be in Connecticut talking about food from Atlanta. We not going to have that.
3: All right, we will get into the NBA Finals. What do you think Rich Eisen's thinking about this segment right now? First segment, first hour of his holiday program, and we spent it all on pizza.
4: Happy to carry the torch,
3: and
4: Rich.
3: I can't help but feel partially responsible for that. We'll talk about who has more riding on getting to the NBA Finals, SGA or Wemby. We will dive into that. Andre Snellings, David Dennis Jr., Randy Scott. 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

0: seems to if it hits you in the eye, if a big, tough, hard cracker crust hits you square in the eye,
1: I don't even,
0: you could lose an eye.
1: I don't even like clams, but I've had that Pepe's clam pizza. It's incredible.
2: It's so good.
1: There's a seasonal tomato pie that they do, right?
2: Oh, yeah.
1: And that's tough to get.
2: It's mostly tomato, little sprinkling of cheese on there.
1: Yeah, like very light on the cheese, which I was like, David Dennis Jr., Andre Snelling's Randy Scott, we're back on the Rich Eisen Show on ESPN Radio and the ESPN app and Sirius XM Channel 80. 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Yep, Devin?
2: No, I was going to say, yeah, let's get the pizza, let's get these thoughts, yeah. Let's get these calls, and let's move on.
1: And then we'll move on.
2: Yeah.
1: And then we'll move on. Turns out people care about pizza, though.
2: They do. I mean, I'm not surprised.
1: And I was thinking that when David was saying the level of cope.
2: Yeah,
1: that was happening as we were like, well, hold on, which one did you go to?
0: I'm not sure.
1: And we did kind of make it sound like a seasonal.
0: Yeah. Was there oven built in 1903 or 1908? Which one? I don't know.
1: Like a seasonal piece of produce where we're like, well, you can't get the peaches in May.
0: Yeah, they're right.
1: All right, let's go to Justin. Justin is in Pennsylvania. He would like to weigh in on pizza. Maybe he's going to stick up for Pennsylvania pizza. Maybe there's something we're missing. Justin, you're on ESPN Radio.
3: No, I'm definitely not going to stick up for Pennsylvania pizza. I got two in PA that are terrible. The first is Altoona Pizza, where they put American cheese instead of mozzarella cheese on the pizza. And then second, not only is their football team bad, but their pizza's bad. Pittsburgh-style pizza, where they bake the crust and the sauce, and then they put all the toppings on cold, including the cheese. It's terrible. Thanks for taking my call.
1: I've heard of this. You've heard of that?
0: I've heard of this. So they bake the bread, but they put the cheese is like still shredded, and there's like cold pepperoni. Everything is cold on top of it, and it's like super duper loaded. I've seen people eat it.
1: Is that safe to eat? Like, are we like uncooked sausage and stuff? Like, what are we?
4: I mean,
1: have you had Pittsburgh style pizza?
4: My wife is from Pittsburgh, and so I've had pizza in Pittsburgh. I never had that.
0: They
4: used to take me to this place called. It was called Originals, but they're called it the Dirty O. And so I had pizza there. I had pizza at a couple of different places. And, you know, it wasn't, I wouldn't have thought of it as a style of pizza. I wouldn't compare it to, you know, anything else. But, I mean, like you said, it was pizza. I was young enough.
0: Where they do the steak crazy? Like they char the steak on the outside, keep it cold inside. Is that Pittsburgh style? Maybe.
1: Ooh,
0: maybe.
1: I know the Midwest will do like a beef tartare, like a carpaccio type thing. Like a
4: what Pittsburgh is known for to me is they put their fries on on all their sandwiches.
1: Promancy Brothers, and I can get on board with that because everything's properly cooked.
4: Yeah.
1: You ever had food poisoning?
0: Yes.
1: From undercooked stuff.
0: Yeah.
1: All it takes is one, and you're like, want this well done.
4: Yeah.
1: Like moving forward. Chris is in Memphis. Chris is in Memphis. I'll listen to Memphis on ribs. Let's listen to Memphis on pizza. Chris, you're on ESPN Radio. What's up?
5: Hey, good afternoon, gentlemen. I live in Memphis now, and I had to speak on the St. Louis-style pizza because that's where I went to high school.
1: Okay.
5: And my first job was a pizza maker at Emo's Pizza.
0: There we go.
5: And so I have to say that Emo's is my absolute favorite pizza. And it's very similar to the New Haven situation where you got to go to the right location, and this location might use the wrong cheese blend, and this one might be too crunchy and that one might be too soft, but if you go to the right location, it is absolutely amazing. What makes them special is they use Provel cheese instead of mozzarella. But since I don't live in St. Louis, my favorite out here is a New York style pizza. This guy from Long Island, he's out here, and he has the best New York style pizza.
1: All right. I mean, maybe I just went to the wrong email.
0: There you go.
1: Maybe that's it.
0: Got to get it.
1: What is? I can nod along and pretend I know what Provel is.
4: I was gonna say, is that is provolone? That?
0: I don't know. I don't know what it is.
2: Provolone. Yeah.
4: I was thinking provolone.
1: I'll look it up. There might be something.
0: It's delicious.
4: Yeah, and see, also
0: Emo's, don't sleep on Emo's.
1: Yeah,
4: and Chris was the same age as you, right? You know what I'm saying, like that high school going into college.
0: Yeah,
4: so maybe it's when you have it.
1: There's a little nostalgia to it. Well, white bread, American like Kraft singles grilled cheese sandwich. Like it's going to take me back to a certain time, but I know it's not a good grilled cheese sandwich.
4: I mean,
1: you know what I mean? Like
4: so. That wasn't my experience. I was thinking of a different kind of cheese that you can't really cut a full thing because it would go to the bottom at the end that you could get from the government.
0: The government.
4: the grilled cheese hit a little different. I'm not sure of the white bread with the American cheese, but you know, like you said, when you have it, that's where your memory's formed.
1: Yeah. Yeah.
2: Provel is a processed cheese blend of cheddar, Swiss, and provolone, famous for St. Louis style pizza.
1: I'm all set. Okay. All right. That's Provel cheese. And shout out. If you want to, and you can make your own. Here's the thing. You can make your own St. Louis style pizza. What you need to do, you commit a crime, you go to jail.
2: Oh my God.
1: When you're in jail, you have a little money in your account so you can go ahead and get some stuff from whatever the prison store is. Mm-hmm. All you need, saltines, Provel cheese, apparently, and I don't even ketchup. And just throw that together.
0: And if you really want something authentic, put a shank in there, and while you eat it, it'll cut your mouth. You feel like you're eating a new heavy.
1: You're the worst.
2: Wow. How about those Western Conference bottles? Huh?
1: Mikey, are you like offended by this on a personal level? You're from around here.
6: Yeah, and I went to college in New Haven, so I've had all the New Haven. But I mean, it's. I agree with DDJ about Pepe's Pizza. Oh. I feel the same way, but that's not a representation of New Haven pizza.
1: This is a heel turn. What is a representation of New
6: Modern
1: Haven pizza?
6: Modern Sally's. Yeah. You know, okay. There's even some other ones.
1: Wow, turn your back on the
4: state,
1: dude. I
4: didn't see this coming.
0: Well, what do you know?
4: I thought I'd had New Haven pizza because I've had Pepe.
6: It's like eating California Pizza Kitchen and knowing you had California pizza.
4: What about the story that like Sally's came and Modern both came from Frank Pepe's, but they're not
6: even the caller said it's kind of sacrilege that he went for New Haven pizza in Hartford.
1: Yeah, so. That's fair too. But that was on bad intel. We were just trying to spare you a rainy drive.
0: I didn't want you to drive. I'd have driven an hour.
1: Yeah.
0: And come back with bleeding mouth from pizza.
1: Yo,
0: I would have
1: bleeding been, mouth. All right,
0: I was listed. I was listed for hoop streams. Questionable. Recovering from mouth cuts.
1: Who's that Simpsons character?
6: Day to day.
1: The jazz musician in the Simpsons who taught Lisa how to play. Oh, it was bleeding gums.
2: Bleeding gums Murphy.
1: Bleeding gums Murphy. Yes, that was DDJ.
0: Yeah,
1: that was David. Okay, let's shift gears.
2: You're welcome, Rich.
1: You were on hoop streams over the weekend. The question, NBA-wise, as we're here on the Rich Eisen Show, David Dennis Jr. and Andre Snellings, and I'm Randy Scott. We wanted to talk about SGA and Wemby, and for whom a trip to the NBA Finals would be more impactful for. There's an argument that SGA sort of cements himself in a pretty exclusive club by making it to back-to-back NBA titles after also, back-to-back regular season MVP awards. But there could also be a coronation element to Wemby making it at this age, just 22 years old, and certainly the franchise cornerstone there in San Antonio. So I'll open it up. Dre, I want to start with you. For whom is this NBA Finals potential bigger?
4: I think it's bigger for Wemby because his ceiling is higher, right? Like Wemby is on the short list. When he came to the league, they said he's the best recruit maybe since LeBron James, maybe since Lou Alcindor, Kareem Abdul-Jabbar, maybe ever. And he's already playing up to that level. And so if he leads his team to a championship now at age, whatever, 22, and nobody thinks they're fully cooked, they're still on the way up.
1: Yeah.
4: His ceiling is greatest player of all time. Like he has that upside. I don't think SGA has that upside. Like I don't care how many championships the Thunder win, how many MVPs he win. He's a great player, but he's not the guy that's going to define this generation, whereas Wemby can be. So I would say it's bigger for him.
1: What about you, DDJ?
0: So I would actually go the opposite first. First, it's kind of a similar reason. I would say SGA would be bigger for SGA partially because this is his shot of cementing himself in a different way than Wemby. Like, Wemby could win the championship. Like, if Wemby wins the championship next year, we're still having the same conversation of this being Wemby's decade, right? Mm-hmm. Like, you make the conference finals way ahead of schedule, then you win the championship the next year. Even if you make the finals and lose and win the championship next year, that is a great career arc where we're still talking about this dude could be the greatest ever. We're not planning, but SGA, we're not going to talk about this dude being the best player of his generation, really, right now. There was like a 10-day span where he was better than Jokic and better than Wemby, and then Wemby took it back. You know what I'm saying? Like, but if you can come out and have two championships and be the guy who breaks the streak of nobody having back-to-backs, two straight MVPs, it makes it notable and cements you in a way that, no, you're not going to be Wemby, but it puts you in a sort of a different echelon. If you can make an argument for like a top 25 or top 20 or something like that. If you're SGA, if you continue a career with two MVPs, two championships, where Wemby's just going to be like, he's getting to that Lew Alcindor, Kareem, LeBron, no matter what. Like, it just feels inevitable at this point. SGA can sneak in the middle of that, almost Olajuwon style, a little bit. Like, Olajuwon snuck in the middle of the Jordan thing, got two championships, and that elevated him to a way that he probably would not have been if that had not happened.
1: I think, God, this is going to sound so so obvious, so pedantic, but, like, you win when you can.
0: Yeah.
1: Like, we cannot presume health for a guy who's Wembanyama's size. We just can't.
0: Right.
1: You know, we want to sit here as just unaffiliated fans and say, oh, we got this for 15 more years. We got this for 10 more seasons. We don't.
4: Yeah.
1: If anything, Yao Ming is a comparison. Now, Yao Ming had more tread on, or less tread on his tires when he came to the U.S., but, like, that size just doesn't age well. So if it's right here and it's right now, it's certainly important for Wemby to do it, and we don't want to kick the can down the road and say, oh, it's just the beginning of a core. I catch myself saying, hey, Dylan Harper's only 20. Stephon Castle is only 21. Look at this. And Wemby's only 22. They're going to be together for 10 years. Well, no, the salary cap will eventually make that impossible. So win it while you can. But the same could be said for SGA because of exactly what you said. There's so much talent in the Western Conference. There's so much standing in the way of the Thunder to even get back to the finals that it does jump out to me. I think it's, but I agree with you though. I think my answer is also SGA. I appreciate you guys asking. And it's because, it's just because of like the sort of like VIP within the VIP club that he could put himself in.
4: Right.
1: Like, this is extremely rare territory, whether you like how he gets his points or not. But Dre, I don't mean to throw the pop quiz at you, but David, we were talking in the earlier part of the show that Andre has a project with some of his friends. Was it grad school or undergrad?
4: No, it's a message board, Real GM, you know, okay. So it's just kind of like a national, even an international group of guys. What he's referring to is, so I'm a nerd. You fully admitted I'm a basketball nerd in particular. And this message board that I used to hang out on a lot before I started working at ESPN, now I don't have so much time. Every few years, we would do this months-long project with, you know, tens or, you know, 20s, hundreds of people that would vote on who are the top 100 players of all time. And we would go into depth. We would go position by position. So we wouldn't just say, who's your top 100? We would say, who's your number one? And there would be the candidates. And we would take a couple days and make their cases. And then, all right, now we're done with that. Who's number two? And we would go down the list. And so I learned more probably about NBA history doing those projects than, you know, any type of schooling I might have had. Not like I went to school for basketball, but if I would have, then I would have learned more from those projects.
1: And I'm curious, and I don't know if you have it in front of you, but where somebody, because you mentioned, David, that SGA could ascend sort of farther up these rankings into whatever, you know, VIP section you want to put him in, just like where SGA is now, and I guess where you could see him ascending if he does make it back to an NBA Finals, and they would be the favorites over New York, I think, at that stage, regardless if it's San Antonio or OKC.
4: So he's a little early to be in those projects. You know what I'm saying? Those projects are looking at careers, and, you know, like, he's still relatively new in the game. But he's starting to tick those boxes, right? Yeah. You know, he's not only did he win the MVP, but in those projects, it's all about what impact did you actually have? You know, look at the analytics, look at newspaper articles, look at, you know, how a player impacts winning for his team.
1: Yeah.
4: And he's already got at least one championship and maybe another. So when this project is done in 10 or 15 years, I'm sure he'll represent well in it. But, to the point that you guys were making, and actually both of you made it, in different ways, I agree that this championship would solidify SGA in those conversations. You know, like, it would be better for him to win a championship than to not win a championship. But for a guy like Wemby, to the point that you were making, we can't guarantee the future. And I think back to a guy who was built kind of like Wemby. He didn't have quite his game, but he was also the number one overall pick, greatest player. He was supposed to be the greatest player ever the year before Jordan. That was, you know, Ralph Sampson. And it was in, like, what, year three that they beat the Magic Johnson Lakers. When Sampson hit that crazy shot at the buzzer, and they played the 86 Celtics in the finals with one of the greatest teams of all time. And all the thoughts, it was the Twin Towers. It was Sampson and Olajuwon. It's going to be this for the next decade. Sampson hurt his foot. He was never the same.
1: Right.
4: And he never got back. And so for Wemby to be able to solidify himself with the championship now, it would be the difference if that type of tragedy happened, which I by no means want, you know, I'm a big Wimby fan, but instead of Ralph Sampson, you're talking about him like a Gale Sayers type of like, you know, you just don't know how great this guy was, even if his career gets cut short. So I feel like it would be a bigger step function up for Wimby than for SGA this year.
1: I put that in like a Bo Jackson category. Trying to even like put this out into the world. It's just we haven't seen a long career from someone at that size. But then again, we haven't seen that agility from someone this size either.
0: Yeah, like the thing about Wimby is one championship, like SGA, two championships solidifies him in a whole different place. Mm-hmm. When we're talking Wimby, we're talking like three or four, and like four or five. Like if he's going to play 65 games, for as long as he plays 65 games, if you're waiting in line to win Defensive Player of the Year, just stay in line. Yeah. Just wait in line, and just the polls will be open. Like, you just till this dude is out of here, and that's your next shot. Like, you're not going to do it again. And I think he's already, as long as he plays 65 games, I don't see him not winning MVPs, not winning Defensive Players of the Year. And, like, his barometer is different than SGA. SGA, you get two championships, great career. You did it. You're, like go ahead and accumulate the stats. Wimby, like, I want, like, 3-4. This is what we're talking about. This is the type of level of talent that this dude has and dominance that he has at this age. Yeah. Like, 3-4 is what we're looking at. So, for me, it could be one this year. It could be one the next. But, like, the next decade, you got four shots at it.
1: And Kendrick Perkins would agree. He was on the 11 p.m. Sports Center. And he's just not necessarily in a comparative way, but he draws a common thread, a common denominator in these Spurs wins so far this postseason.
7: You know, my grandparents used to always tell me, he's young, but he got an old soul, baby. And that's what we just watched, and that's what we just listened to in that interview. And when you talk about leadership, that's the true definition of leadership. See, Wimby is not afraid of getting uncomfortable. He's not afraid of holding himself accountable and maxing out. And tonight, what we saw was a response that we expected. We saw him be a big man first and then show guard skills. When he come out with that mindset of I'm going to dominate the paint on both ends of the floor, the Spurs are unbeatable. But when he comes out and he's timid and he's soft and he's trying to do other things that's not being Wimby type things, and that means being the most dominant player in the league, then they struggle. But tonight was one of those nights. And I also look at the five assists. When you're able to get yours and make guys around you better, that's called growth and that's called leadership.
1: So I guess Andre and I are going to have to lead the rest of the show because you're leaving.
0: Yeah. Got to go and get some more pizza, apparently.
2: I was waiting. By the way, the Calf has good pizza.
1: The Calf does have good pizza.
2: So if you want to try it, compare.
0: Everything's closed right now in the Calf.
1: No, it's not. No.
0: I got the sandwich place on the thing open. I got a sandwich. I got my coffee. Salmon, my usual salmon sandwich. Delicious. Shout out to the
2: Calf. You're telling me the Calf is closed?
4: Well, no, you get the pizza from that same place where you got the sandwich.
0: Yeah. Right. Oh, really? Oh, yeah, with a little
1: check. Yeah,
0: I got to do it. Do they do it? Do they do New Haven style? Do they do like real American style?
1: They do
0: delicious style.
1: Or New Haven style.
4: I have never cut my mouth on a
8: pizza. When snack time calls.
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0: ESPN app and Sirius XM Channel 80. He is Andre Snellings. I'm Randy Scott. It's time for Sound Off. Devin, you want to tee these up?
1: Sure do. Let's first do up, Randy and Dre. Alan Hahn of Don Hahn and Rosenberg on 880 ESPN New York was on Unsportsmanlike and said this about the Knicks and how they feel right now.
2: They were a good team this year, really good team. They had a top three offense, but this is different. And every game that goes by, you keep seeing something else about them that just keeps giving off a vibe of there's some team of destiny thing happening here with this group. And now it's reached that point, two games away from the NBA Finals, where it just feels like, all right, this has to get there now, right? You don't want to see the story end soon. Two wins to go, it definitely feels like this is the closest they've been in a long time. It's obviously 26 years.
1: Dre, do you agree with Alan Hahn's take here?
3: Well, so here's the thing. Alan Hahn is a New York guy, right? And he works for the Knicks. And so when he says you don't want to see it end here, he's speaking for him, right? Like, so Emmett Golden, one of the hosts of was it Goldhammer and Golden or Aaron and Goldhammer, he's from Cleveland, and he texted me the last time I was on when that clip was played, and he said, I absolutely want to see this end. So, you know, you got to think of the perspective. But I do feel like the Knicks are playing at a high enough level that I think they have a legitimate chance to win the championship, and that wasn't the case when the playoffs started. So in that case, maybe they are a team of destiny.
0: I just think this is a roster that has come together at the right time. It's been built for this, and Mike Brown was, I mean, the change was made from Tom Thibodeau to Mike Brown for this. Like, this is why. This is the moment. This is now. It's right here. If it's going to happen, it's going to happen with this team. So why not? Mm-hmm. You can't spell destiny without NY, right?
1: Oh, very nicely done.
3: See what you did there.
1: What? Doing a little sound off here. Let's stay on Sportsman. Like, Chris Canty, who's one of the hosts, was talking about the Rams and what they wanted to do with Matt Stafford when they signed him to a mega deal. Here it is. Here it is. Mikey C, he's waiting for the cut. We're waiting for the cut. He's typing the cut. And the cut is coming right now. Maybe so. All right.
4: We just want to make sure that you're happy because we know what we did didn't maximize your window to contend for a title before you retire. That's what this is about to me. This is Lesney saying, hey, Matt, you're coming off of Matthew, you're coming off of an MVP year. We're planning for the future. We're going to use one of the two first-round picks that we entered the offseason with on trading for an all-pro corner, but then we're also going to use one of those first-round picks on a quarterback of the future, neither of which directly helps you. So we're going to make you feel better about that approach by giving you $60 million.
1: So listen, they obviously drafted Ty Simpson. 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Randy, thoughts on that deal that they gave Stafford?
0: Yeah, it does feel a little bit like a golden parachute. Kobe Bryant got one. Andre, remember at the end of his run with the Lakers, Matthew Stafford doesn't have the same runway, the same organizational significance, I think, you know, to the Rams as Kobe did. It's not good business. It came back to bite the Lakers. It really helped spur on like a malaise with the franchise until LeBron came back. So it's a dangerous game to play. But I do think if anybody deserved it, and it is the most important position on the field, and you want Stafford motivated and you want Stafford happy, maybe there are more grumblings behind the scenes than we realize. I don't know.
3: Yeah, and I think it's a different situation because, you know, there by the end, the Lakers weren't very good those last few years with Kobe, and Kobe was coming off injury. Here, the Rams still think they can win a championship now, so I hearken it more to the Green Bay quarterback situations, you know, the Favre, the Rodgers, or the Rodgers, the Love.
0: Yeah.
3: Like, the Rams need Stafford to not only be happy, but to be bought in and enough that he can mentor Simpson. Like, hey, you're the guy that's going to take my place. Let me get you there as good as possible. So, to me, it makes sense. You know, keep everybody happy and you have a happy home.
0: All right. Devin, I know we don't have time for more sound, but Gabe Neitzel was stunned that Aaron Rodgers?
1: Yeah, just because he was, okay, you know, in Green Bay is where Gabe works, and the relationship, he thought it kind of deteriorated then. He just thought it's like kind of, they're working together now? We'll see how this works, you know?
0: Interesting. I always thought there could be a movie written about something like that in like private life. I'll explain that movie pitch And maybe someone in the Rich Eisen metaverse will be listening to it. Uh-oh. He's Andre Snellings. I'm Randy Scott. Out to the diamond when we come back. The Rich Eisen Show on ESPN Radio and the ESPN app.
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0: Oh, let's get... Hey, Andre Snelling's Memorial Day baseball. It's up there, man. It's up there as an unofficial start to summer, even if it's raining up and down the East Coast. I'm Randy Scott. This is the Rich Eisen Show on ESPN Radio, the ESPN app, and SiriusXM Channel 80. Taking you up to first pitch between the Cardinals and the Brewers. And on that call here on ESPN Radio is ESPN Major League Baseball analyst Doug Glanville, who's with us. And Doug, thanks for the time on your holiday here. You're calling this one alongside Mike Cousins on ESPN Radio right after we're done. Pre-game coverage begins at 1:30 p.m. Eastern. It's an early NL Central showdown that has a little significance to it, to be sure. What stands out to you about this matchup between two teams that are battling near the top of the division?
26: Well, Randy, I mean, it stands out that they're very different teams. And you talk about their approaches, or at least the numbers bear out. The Brewers are a team that keep the ball in the ballpark. They're last in home run rate. So they're not a team that you think of like, oh, the power game, and this is how you win ball games. They win by first to third, aggressive defense. You know, they make the plays. They just do a lot of little things. And this has kind of been their MO for years. And the interesting thing about on the other side is, although they don't hit home runs, they also don't give up home runs. So their pitching has a lot, you know, high strikeout rates, first in baseball. So they have this power game where they avoid the big inning, but they don't get the big inning. So they still find success. And the Cardinals side, they're a team that they don't strike anybody out. You know, it's all in play. So I find like these kind of non-traditional numbers we think about winning, like, oh, the power pitching, the home runs and scoring in bunches, and these teams kind of fight against the curve in very different ways.
3: So when I look at the National League Central, it's the only division in baseball where every team in it is over 500. And even though the Brewers and Cardinals are in first and second, the gap between first and last in the division is only 4.5 games. So with the way that the teams are playing of late and kind of looking forward, who do you see kind of as the having the inside track to being the kings of the Central?
26: Well, I mean, right now I have the Cubs when you talk about going into the season, because they had pitching that, of course, is now all hurt. But they have a very long, deep lineup. So when you look at them, I see a lot of potential offensively that they can win games that they, even when their pitching is not as sharp, and conversely, when their pitching sort of comes through, they can also win the close games because they have the bats to do it. But as every year has proven, the Brewers are going to be in the thick of it, and the division is just better. My big question is, come trade deadline, you talk in July, end of July, will these teams have the resources or be willing to make the moves they need to make to kind of make that push? And that's where you start to be able to hang with, you know, the Dodgers and these higher resource teams.
0: We're talking with Doug Glanville, who's on the call of Cardinals and Brewers, which is following us. Pre-game coverage begins at 1:30 p.m. Eastern here on ESPN Radio. He's our Major League Baseball analyst. And Doug, I don't think anybody would have a good time going against Jacob Mizrowski here for Milwaukee. I'm not asking you to put yourself in the box against him, but when you look at this pitching matchup today, it's Liberatore for St. Louis and the Miz for Milwaukee. What are you watching for in this one, especially with Mizrowski coming in on the long scoreless inning streak and also seemingly being able to sustain that triple-digit velocity deeper into the game this season?
26: I mean, he's been a great story to watch, because talk about a guy really young who comes up. He's in the All-Star game in a third of a season. And, you know, it's just a blur And the arm is, it's what it is. It's magic. I mean, this guy throws so hard, and he's gotten better. He's like equipping himself more to handle all the ups and downs and the failures, even as good as he is. But the velocity is just unprecedented for a starter to be able to throw that hard. You just have no time. And he goes to that story about the Brewers, right? The guys that keep the ball in the ballpark as pitchers, they strike everybody out. And when you look at the Cardinals side, you know, they call him Libby. He's the guy that really throws, you know, strikes. He's kind of around the zone. He nibbles. He doesn't strike out a lot of guys, but he leans on his defense. So you talk about very different approaches to the game tonight in terms of the starters and how they can be successful.
3: So, Doug, overall, you know, there's been a lot of talk in recent years about the Dodgers and the big payroll teams, but there's a lot of low payroll teams like the Cardinals, the Rays, the Guardians among the top teams, while there's a lot of big spending clubs that are kind of struggling. So what's this say about the current state of baseball economics and roster building?
26: Well, in the short term, you know, you can't necessarily buy, you know, a good month, right? I think that tells that story that, you know, you get off slowly and it can really snowball on you. And we've seen, like you mentioned, some of these big teams. Well, the Red Sox, you talk about the Phillies. I mean, they made moves early on to fire their managers. So that is that short-term effect of, like, money can't really buy that. Now, the big differentiator to me, I go back to what moves will they be willing to make at the trade deadline, you know, if they're still in it. And those resource teams tend to kind of be able to make certain kinds of moves, give up prospects and so on. But there's definitely a sentiment of watching teams that, look, you can compete. You can compete if you're, you know, not striking everybody out, if you're not hitting home runs every day without stars. If you have a system, you're consistent, and you play within your strengths. Talking to the Cardinals manager, Ollie Marmol, he said, look, this is our game. You know, we can't make a lot of mistakes. We can't have an error and a walk in the same inning. But if we execute and we keep getting better, yeah, that's why we're in second place. That's why we're really fighting for the top of the division.
0: And to that point, as we talk with Doug Glanville, ahead of the Cardinals and Brewers here on ESPN Radio, Doug's going to be on the call alongside Mike Cousins. But the Redbirds were expected to be in rebuild mode, and here they are, certainly contending in the division. How surprised are you by that performance? I know it's only Memorial Day, but still, they're playing better baseball than I think a lot of people predicted. And what do you think's driving it, Doug?
26: Well, and you talk to their manager, he says they are rebuilding. You know, the way he approaches it is everybody has, you know, this kind of growth mindset era we're in, where they have to keep getting better as players, and they have to do it in season. And you see a lot with young players coming up with not a lot of experience. They have to learn at the big league level every day. And they've really kind of reduced that to a daily approach and almost a philosophy of, like, how they continue to win games. And so they have done it by, you know, making sure they don't compile mistakes, make an error, and then walk a hitter, and, you know, these things that kind of string along. They very much minimize the damage, and they do it by letting the ball be put in play. But if you have that style, you have to catch the ball. You have to play defense, and they've done that. So that is something that is a little surprising how high they are, but I've seen Ollie Marmol as their manager for years, and he just gets the most of every situation. You could call it rebuilding, but he's trying to win, and he's trying to win and learn so he has something sustainable, and so far he's proven it this year.
3: Well, I guess speaking of early season surprises, right, you know, we're seeing some wild variation in the standings. Teams like the White Sox or Athletics, they're like showing some real life. So which of these early season surprises do you think are legit?
26: Yeah, well, I mean, I can't ever count the Guardians out because they just always in it. You know, it's like, I mean, you know, they have the track record, you know, and they were doing this without Jose Ramirez being Jose Ramirez, definite future Hall of Famer. So I see them as a team that, you know, knows how to pitch, and they string together wins. And then you look on the paper, you're like, they don't have much of an offense, but they execute on the mound, and they do a lot of the little things. And one of the things to look at with them is the American League Central has just struggled. The Tigers are just upside down. So the teams that you thought would, like, make that run and create noise in the division, the Guardians are absolutely capitalizing on their struggles. So that's why I see them in a better position, because they're getting hot as these teams that were expected are getting cold. And soon that trade deadline is going to come up, and they're going to have to – teams that are supposed to be in it are going to have to make moves, and they might be sellers, and the Guardians will be very poised to take advantage of that.
0: He's Doug Glanville, and he's on the call for Cardinals and Brewers. I want to ask you, though, Doug, about another National League team The Phillies have more than come back from the dead here after letting go of Rob Thomson. Donnie Baseball takes over Don Mattingly, and they go on an absolute tear. I'm wondering if you had to pinpoint the reason for the turnaround, how much of it falls at the strength of Don Mattingly as the new manager, or how much of it is just, you know, the pitching staff getting healthy. To what would you ascribe this turnaround in Philly?
26: Yeah, well, this formula of making the change, that's how Rob Thomson came about. You know, Joe Girardi got off to a slow start as their manager years ago, and Rob Thomson took over. So there is something to be said for a change of scenery, a change of tone, a change of, and it doesn't say anything negatively necessarily about the guy going out. As we talked about, the resources and short term is really, they don't necessarily align. I mean, it's hard to say, oh, I'm going to pay all this money and be, you know, 18-12 in April. You know, every day it's hard. You hope in the long term you get that effect. And what I see what's happening in the Phillies, yeah, you get Zach Wheeler back. You have Christopher Sanchez looking like a, you know, perennial Cy Young Award winner. Then, you know, you're going to start winning, because then your offense, even if it's in and out and inconsistent, you're putting up a lot of zeros on the run prevention side. So that is what the Phillies are leaning into. And, I expected them to be an excellent team this year, a really bad start, but they seem to have figured it out.
0: All right, Doug Glanville going to be on the call alongside Mike Cousins. Pre-game coverage begins for the Brewers and the Cardinals on ESPN Radio at 1:30 p.m. Eastern. Doug, great to hear from you, man. Enjoy your Monday. Here's to a great game. Thank you.
26: All right, appreciate it. Thanks for having me on.
0: All right, Doug Glanville joining us. 888-SAY-ESPN is the number, 888-729-3776. A reminder, the NBA playoffs are on ESPN Radio. 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
6: All right, Daniel Suarez captured an emotional rain-shortened Coca-Cola 600, earning his third NASCAR Cup Series victory and becoming the first Mexican-born driver to win the crown jewel race after a late two-tire pit call and a strong finish put him ahead of Christopher Bell and Denny Hamlin when the weather red flagged. The win carried extra weight because it came just days after the sudden death of veteran star Kyle Busch, whom NASCAR honored throughout the weekend with tributes at Charlotte Motor Speedway, including Busch's number 8 and signature on the front stretch highway billboards and a pre-race flag carry by the U.S. Army Golden Knights. Suarez, who has been supported by Busch early in his career and once drove for Kyle Busch Motorsports, dedicated the victory to Busch and his family, marking the result both a personal milestone and a poignant tribute. Randy, thoughts on just how NASCAR honored Busch throughout the weekend?
0: I admit to, it's a bad driving pun, kind of having a blind spot when it comes to some of the younger guys in NASCAR. And that, to me, is Kyle Busch still. I know he'd gone at the age of 41, which is just so hard to wrap your brain around. Anytime, Andre, we have a death in the sports world and we talk about it on SportsCenter, the entire West wall of the studio is going to have their photo and their, you know, the year they were born and the year that they died. And so to see 1985 and to know that that's a couple years younger than me, it's just it's hard not to get a sense of that level of mortality. NASCAR does this so well, and they have experience. Unfortunately, I remember when they lost Greg Biffle end of last year, obviously Dale Earnhardt. It's a dangerous sport. It really is. And I'm stating the obvious here. And I know that it wasn't an on-track death for Kyle Busch. But they rally around each other really, really well. And they did a tremendous job with that. I give so much credit to his son, Brexton, 11 years old, out there comforting his mom. I give a lot of credit to Kyle Larson's son, who came over and gave Brexton a hug.
3: That scene.
0: I mean, there's so much, you know, playing taps on the bagpipes and the crowd going silent, honoring him on the eighth lap. I just, to the extent that you can do a really difficult thing well and a really heartbreaking thing well, they certainly did.
3: Yeah, they absolutely did. And, you know, the comparison that I've been hearing a lot of people make is kind of when Kobe Bryant, you know, his untimely death, same age, both 41, you know, some similarities in their career arc and just similarities, I feel, in the way that the community, the sports community, kind of reach out to embrace and celebrate, celebrate their lives.
0: Yeah.
3: And yeah, you mentioned the scene with Kyle Larson's son, you know, as a father, of course, that's the one that like, you know, hit me in the chest the hardest. But yeah, I think that the racing world, the sports world, and then just everyone involved can see themselves in this situation and really, you know, sympathizes with the family and, you know, just wants to celebrate a legendary career.
0: Yeah.
6: All right, doing a little weekend rewind here. Shai Gilgeous-Alexander and Nikola Jokic were unanimous selections to the 2025-26 All-NBA first team, headlining a group that also includes Victor Wembanyama, Luka Doncic, and Detroit's Cade Cunningham, all who finished in the top five in MVP voting. SGA, the league's back-to-back MVP, earned his fourth straight first-team nod. Jokic picked up his sixth. Wembanyama made his first team debut and his first for a Spurs player since Kawhi Leonard in 2016. Doncic landed his sixth All-NBA selection, and Cunningham earned his second, moving up from his third team after being granted a special games played exemption to qualify. Dre, thoughts on that first-team group?
3: I think it's a fair group. You know, as they mentioned, that was the top five vote getters in the MVP discussion. There was a lot of talk about the number of games limit because, you know, a lot of those guys either just got to 65 or were just under 65 based on the special dispensation. But I feel like they largely got it right. You know, there are guys like, say, Anthony Edwards that would have been in the mix and also, you know, had some issues with that 65-game mark. But anytime the top five vote-getters in the MVP race is your first team, you're probably not doing too bad.
0: No, you're not. It's positionless. I think people have to remember that. Yeah. I know it's been the way
3: two
0: for
3: centers.
0: A few seasons now. But it's nice to see some size represented.
3: Yeah.
0: It is. Because then you go to the second team, and it's a lot of guys who are a little bit. Man, I know you know Kevin Durant doesn't like to identify as a 7-footer. Certainly doesn't play as one.
3: Right.
0: But he, I guess, takes the center spot in the second team. But there are two true centers there, and what a nightmare! I mean, if we ever had to play, listen, we've established on this show that aliens are here. They're real. And so with the UFO stuff and the UAP stuff that the government's putting out and declassifying, if we had to play the aliens, I like that squad.
3: Yeah. Yeah. Yeah. They can face off with the Monstars.
0: Yes.
3: You know, because we've got one of them on the lineup, right?
0: Yeah.
3: One of them starting at center.
0: They look at Wembanyama and they're like, you traitor.
3: Exactly.
0: You're taking on your home planet of CZX5. All right, sorry, that's probably a Mazda.
6: No, great reference. Appreciate that.
0: Sick rep.
6: This follow this under surprising. The Vegas Golden Knights erased a 3-goal deficit to beat the Avalanche 5-3 in Game 3 of the West Final, taking a 3-0 series lead and moving one win from their third Stanley Cup Final appearance. The Avs stormed to 3-0 first period lead, but Vegas captain Mark Stone returned from a lower body injury and scored early in the second to spark the comeback. Then Thomas Hertl broke a 3-3 tie with a go-ahead goal at 8:21 of the third period that held up for the win. Obviously, Kyle Makar has been nursing an injury for the Avs, so that's obviously a big part of this. But Randy, thoughts on the Golden Knights just kind of blanking the Avalanche 3-0 right now?
0: Yeah, it's been tough to see. So the Avs lose Nate MacKinnon last night as well, and he is such an engine for them. They've been playing the first two games without Cale Makar. So the idea was, all right, this guy won a Conn Smythe trophy when they won the cup. You can get Makar back. It's fine. You know, we can win on the road just as Vegas has won in our barn. And Vegas gives up three quick goals. And I mean three goals in 13 minutes. After the Avs only had three goals combined in the first two games. So you're like, here's the Avalanche. All they needed was Makar and we're fine. And it just wasn't the case. The thing that you cannot try to figure out on the fly is goaltending.
3: Yeah.
0: And that's what the Avs have been doing. They had been winning despite this uncertainty at goal. Scott Wedgwood was kind of gave up a couple of softies last night. He's getting screened. He's not getting help from his defensemen. He's getting screened out in front. And ultimately, it was too much. It's obviously Vegas is going down to the Stanley Cup Final. They played probably, though, like this is kind of puck don't lie. They played some of the best hockey during the regular season. I know that the Avs are the President's Trophy winners, but I think Vegas was if anything, like playing better hockey late in the season. It's all just kind of coming together.
3: Yeah, and you know, the Avs, they were such a juggernaut seeming, you know, in the early rounds of the playoffs, it was kind of like, okay, it's the Avs and who, you know, so for them to be dealing with, you know, and obviously the injuries to Makar and MacKinnon, those are game changers, you know, issues with goal. The things that were below the surface are kind of like bubbling up to the top at the worst possible time for them.
6: I don't know if you guys saw this one. It's a little file this under a little bit of a weird situation. Johnny Manziel made his successful MMA debut on Saturday, yes, beating social media influencer Bob Menery by first-round stoppage at the UFC Apex in Las Vegas. The fight ended with 2 minutes and 16 seconds after Manziel landed body kick, scored a takedown, and finished from top position before the referee stepped in. Afterward, Manziel said the bout was likely a one-time thing and that he did not expect to fight again. I think, who else fought in that? Lance Stevenson and...
3: Michael Beasley.
0: Lance tapped him out, right?
6: Yeah, this is kind of a trend that we've seen over the past couple of years of, like, you know, other athletes getting in the ring. How do we feel about this, Dre?
3: I mean, so you didn't mention one of the bigger pop culture... Ray J got knocked out by... Hot Fire Spitter or whatever his name is. The guy from the meme where, you know, he's acting like he just spit some bars and his boys walk by holding their face. That guy knocked out Ray J.
6: Wait, that guy was fighting?
3: Yeah.
0: That guy was fighting.
3: He knocked out Ray J. And if you haven't watched it, watch the slow motion of it. It's incredible. But, I mean, in a sense, and this came up on the air yesterday, we're like, it's kind of sad that these guys seem to need money enough to do this.
0: Yeah, that's a tough look.
3: Manziel clearly has not been, like, training for MMA. You know, like, he's out there rocking a dad bod and, you know.
0: Yeah, but he got some frustrations out. He was working some demons out.
3: Yeah, you know, and you know, like, he made some money. Of course, Beasley and Lance Stevenson, they probably made 8 figures each, you know, so... Hopefully, if they're doing it, they're doing it for the enjoyment of it and not because they really need the check.
0: Here's what I like. I like the idea of working out sort of like celebrity beef, whatever the level of celebrity is. I like the idea of being like, you know, like, I know we've talked about it. Like, you can catch these hands. Like, let's go ahead. We'll make some money. We'll do it. But, like, I've kind of had enough of, and I think that was Beasley and Stevenson. I really do. I don't know about Manziel, but I will say this. When I saw that, it caught me so off guard. I didn't know what was happening. So when I saw it in my social media feed, I was like, they're doing wild stuff with AI. That does look like Manziel. That does look like, you know, like on down the line. And then, you know, I think somebody even like tagged it with a community note, like, this is not AI.
3: Right.
0: And I was like, wow, okay. So I was surprised by that. But I'm all for settling things that way. I kind of think like you should be able to do that in society. Like if somebody is like taking up 2 parking spots, you get like 1 chance a year where you get to kind of just throw 1 card down. Kind of a pistols at dawn without pistols.
6: Purge? Yeah. Like a purge situation?
0: Not even a purge. Just sort of like, oh, like you come out, like you know you double parked. You park like a jerk. You hope no one would notice. You come out and there's like a pink ticket on your car and you're like, damn, I have to fight tomorrow morning at dawn.
3: Gotta catch these hands.
0: Yeah. Like it's no weapons, just like a fist at dawn.
6: I gotta fight Randy Scott. That guy's got experience.
0: You don't find out. Like you just show up the next day. Maybe you're fighting Mildred from down the street.
6: Oh,
0: maybe it's an old lady. She's
6: do you have the if this wow. Is, I like I this. Know. Let's play this out for a second. Let's say you get to the arena or whatever, you find out who you're fighting, you're like, I have no chance. Could you pay a double fine to get out of the match?
0: And it goes to charity or something.
6: I like this. Wait, or maybe this is like this is a good idea.
0: But then if you spent your pink ticket, you get it back. If you don't actually fight, you get it back. You can save it for later.
6: Okay.
0: That's
6: a lot.
0: Yeah.
6: All right. This is great.
0: It's a great system. We just came up with that off the dome.
6: Yeah. Last but not least, Weekend Rewind. Florida has signed the Teddy Bridgewater Act into law, allowing high school head coaches to use their own money to help players with basic expenses like food, transportation, physical therapy, and rehab services. The law includes guardrails. It only applies to head coaches, cannot be used for recruiting, must be fully reported to the state, and is capped at $15,000 per year per team each year. Thoughts on this, Randy? I mean, this seems like a no-brainer. If you have the means to help your players, I think you should be allowed to.
0: Okay, it does seem like a no-brainer, but it's not just for this reason. I think we are naive if we think coaches are actually going to continue to pay out of their own pocket. The coaches themselves are going to be subsidized, whether that's from agents, especially in this NIL era. Like, this money is not going to be entirely coaches. I believe it was with Teddy Bridgewater, and I think his punishment was ridiculous. But I think moving forward, this money is going to come from somewhere, and it's not going to come from the coaches.
3: Yeah, and the clause that, well, it can't be used for recruiting. I don't know how you enforce that either if it's, you know, spoken that once you come here, this is going to happen for you. But that said, I am glad that they tried to address it because, like you said, the Bridgewater situation was egregious.
0: It was egregious. Andre Snelling's 3.5 hours, man, we deleted it in style.
3: Boom.
0: What do you do? What are you doing the rest of your Memorial Day?
3: I think I got to go get some New Haven pizza, right?
0: That's what I'm talking about. Cardinals Brewers first pitch is coming your way shortly. First, Nick DeLuca has you covered with the pregame after the break. 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
8: My name is Erica, and my son, Kaysen, is a patient at Shriners Children. My oldest called me and said, Kaysen got burnt. I said, how bad is it? He wouldn't answer me. 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
9: To survive a burn injury and to return to life unafraid and full of joy and be who you're supposed to be is what we strive to deliver to our patients. 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He's riding his dirt bike, doing all of the things that you would want him to do. 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
11: We're just so thankful that Kaysen is still here, because things can change in the blink of an eye.
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12: 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He failed. He ran for Congress. He lost. He was nominated for vice president. He lost again. But he knew only those who never tried are the real losers. And Abraham Lincoln was no loser. 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
1: Back on the Rich Eisen Show radio audience for the Disney Plus and ESPN app viewing audience. We just saw a clip of the moment that Ron Taylor won Funny AF with Kevin Hart, meaning he's going to get his own Netflix special. And he was at the roast last night and he is here on the Rich Eisen Show. So how was the roast last night?
2: Man, the roast was it was wonderful. You know, I've seen many roasts before.
1: Yes, sir.
2: Obviously, I've never been up there on the dais and whatnot. I didn't know where the camera was.
1: Yep.
2: So I didn't know how much I was on screen, but it was pretty intense, man. Like, it's one thing to hear those jokes on TV at home. It's another thing to be there, and they were throwing some shots, brother. They were going crazy. But one of the best sets of that night.
1: Yes.
2: Sheryl Underwood, yes. Of course. She killed it. Yeah.
3: Destroyed.
2: And I've seen her stand up for years. I didn't know that she had all of that. And that was fun. You know, Tony Hinchcliffe, good friend of mine. He killed it. Shane Gillis killed it. It was a blast.
1: Tony also took it, too, man. He really got both barrels from Chelsea Handler.
2: Well.
1: And just to name one.
2: I'll tell you what, he deserves it, you know.
3: Yeah, that's true.
1: You know, he got it. So, all right, so if you want to rank your top five, because that's what we do around here.
2: Okay.
1: So rank your top five sets that you heard last night from the
2: first
1: Roast of Kevin.
2: Miss Sheryl Underwood. Okay. Let's see, now it gets harder. It's less in order at this point.
1: Okay.
2: I'll go Kevin Hart, actually. He had a lot of time. He is Kevin Hart.
1: Yes, he is.
2: He kind of went crazy.
1: Mm-hmm.
2: Then I'm going to say Naeem Lynn.
1: Okay.
2: Naeem Lynn, he is very good. That's three. You know what? The Rock did pretty good, man.
1: You think so?
2: I think so.
1: Okay.
2: Maybe I was just fanboying out up there, but I didn't know he was going to come. There was fire behind me. I thought my afro was going to burn up like Michael Jackson, you know, but... The Rock, he was good. Was that four?
1: Yep.
2: And he got one more.
1: How about Cat Williams?
2: I forgot he was there. I feel like I blacked out when he...
3: It was
2: when
3: wild.
2: Sheryl Underwood, Cat Williams, everybody else.
1: Okay, yeah, you just popped him up to two.
2: There we go. I forgot he was there.
1: Oh, yeah.
2: That was crazy.
1: Well, I mean, Kevin buried the hatchet. I don't know if he said, like... I don't know if he feels like their beef is settled, you know, but that was a big moment when he came out. I mean, what a line that he said that he basically pointed out how Kevin, you know, is so unpopular in a way that they asked him to show up. But I hate Kevin. They said, can you still come anyway?
2: Yeah.
1: It was funny.
2: Yeah.
1: They
2: brought an enemy of Kevin. They said, you didn't have any more friends. You had to get an enemy. You had to get an op. And, you know, I don't think they ever really were beefing. It's just easy and fun to make fun of each other. Right. They're both small. They're both talented. They're both rich. You know, what is there to beef about? I don't think either one of them has missed a meal.
1: Well, I'll tell you, you know, because I was at the roast of Brady in that building a couple of years ago. And when Nikki Glaser did her set, and the joke she did about Gronk with crypto, where she made him sound like a caveman, like, you know, that not real money. That had laughter from the rafters that cascaded down and then bounced back up, back and forth. Was there a moment, was there a joke last night that you think killed it like that, where it just came from the rafters and just
2: rained
1: down?
2: Miss Sheryl Underwood.
1: No kidding.
2: Yeah. Talking about how... how Shane Gillis would have loved to taken her home that night.
1: Okay.
2: Yeah.
1: That was it?
2: That. I mean, everything she said was just, it was just crazy.
1: I love it.
2: I didn't even know it could sound like that until she went up. Yeah. And it was all very, very, very raunchy stuff, but it was hilarious. You know, well, it was gross.
1: Let's talk about you, Ron Taylor. Again, you just won Funny AF with Kevin Hart. You're going to get your own Netflix special. We'll talk about that in a minute. When did you first start doing stand-up?
2: 2010.
1: In Detroit? Where are you from?
2: Detroit.
1: Okay.
2: Yeah, that's right. I decided I wanted to do stand-up when I was in high school.
1: Who is the person who inspired you to do that?
2: Dave Chappelle. It was Dave Chappelle.
1: I got to tell you, you sound a little bit like him.
2: Yeah, I've heard that.
1: You've got a similar sort of cadence, and your voice sounds like you were born to do this.
2: Yeah. I'm honest with you. Yeah, I've heard that, you know, it takes a while to develop your own voice, you know, and it takes quite a few years to mature in comedy. So, you know, people could still hear some of my influences. My voice right now, I have festival voice. I've been yelling a lot.
1: Okay, festival voice.
2: Yeah.
1: Like Super Bowl voice for us, but okay.
2: Okay, yeah.
1: Yeah, sure, yep. Okay, right.
2: Normally, I'm not this melodious, but, you know, Kevin Hart, Chris Rock, Dave Chappelle, just all those guys. There was James Lipton, not James Lipton, Inside Actor Studios,
1: yeah,
2: James Lipton.
1: Sure, uh-huh.
2: Okay, so Dave Chappelle was on that show.
1: Right.
2: And on that show, he said he was reading a Time magazine with Bill Cosby. And he said when he read that article, that he understood that being funny was a marketable skill.
1: Mm-hmm.
2: When he said that sentence, that's when I realized, oh, being funny is a marketable skill.
1: How about that?
2: And that's when I decided to get in stand-up.
1: Okay. But you have your own voice now. You're obviously not Chappelle because you haven't locked my cell phone up. I have it right here. So you did that for how? And then when did you move out here?
2: I came out here about 2016.
1: Okay.
2: Yeah. I did a show at a college in Michigan.
1: Okay.
2: And I got, I think, $1,000. And then I went on BET and I won Apollo Live, or I won like some contest of Apollo Live. I got another $1,000. That's $2,000. $2,000. I bought a van. With that van, I just drove to LA.
1: So, wow. With your winnings, you bought wheels that you used to get you to this town.
2: I just drove. I just went there. I said, I'll live in this van. It'll be fine.
1: Was it down by the LA River?
2: Okay. You know,
1: sorry about that reference.
2: A little bit everywhere.
1: Okay. So, and then how did you get onto stages here? Is it true you worked the door of the comedy store here in town?
2: Yep. I was a door guy. And, the reason I was in a van is because I didn't want to have to really pay for anything.
1: Sure.
2: And so some friends of mine was like, hey, you should try to get a job at the store. I said, I don't want to work there.
1: Right.
2: I didn't know about the lineage of being a door guy there. And, you know, so I relented and then I ended up being a door guy. And it was wonderful. It was one of the best jobs I ever had.
1: Well, that's a marketable job, too, right? I mean, who else has gone from door to stage there?
2: Bobby Lee, Mark Maron. I don't know if Robin Williams was a door guy, but it goes back, you know.
1: Right.
2: Ari Shaffir, Tony Hinchcliffe, you know. There's a lot of really funny people who were door guys there.
1: How does it feel to now be in that conversation or set yourself up to be in this conversation,
2: Ron? You know what? It feels like finally. You know, if this happened, I don't know, 6 years ago, maybe I'd be excited. But now it's like, all right, fine. Now I'm going to show you all what I can do. So, you know, hopefully I can meet the bar. That's the hope. That's the wish.
1: Right.
2: But, you know, it's been a long time coming.
1: Okay. What's your favorite joke?
2: Of?
1: Yours.
2: Of mine. Well, I'm not going to burn more material, but I'll tell
1: you. Here's one of the 30 you just burned. By the way, I love the mind of a comic.
2: Yeah.
1: That, like, it's okay. I mean, you can't repeat jokes like it's one and done every single time it comes out of your mouth. Is that your standard, Ron?
2: No, the reality truly is that like the audience now knows. They know that these are jokes. These are things that we've sat down, we've rolled out, we've crafted.
1: Yes, sir.
2: So it's a little bit more forgiving. Before it was like, you know, it's kind of like, you know, kayfabe and people thought we were all making it up on the spot, which is not the case. But like the my favorite type of jokes, one of the ones I did do on the competition is about non-binary people, which is like, you can be whatever you want to be, but you gotta pick a role. You don't have to be any gender, but you gotta have a job. Are you gonna cook? Are you going to fix tires?
1: Yeah.
2: I don't care what you do.
1: Right.
2: But you got to help out the community. So I don't think anybody can be offended at that type of stuff, but it feels offensive. So those are my favorite type of
1: Okay.
2: Jokes.
1: And you've got obviously a great team. They were laughing at your stuff. I've already heard it before.
2: Yeah.
1: I can hear them off camera right now.
2: Well, those are nervous laughs.
1: Why are they nervous? They shouldn't be nervous. You're not nervous.
2: Me, no, but they're like, okay, he's going to cuss at some point, but.
1: Disney Plus, right?
2: There it is.
1: And you said you want a Disney Plus account. Like, That's one way to not get one, is appear on Disney Plus and curse on it. The winner of Funny AF with Kevin Hart, Ron Taylor, is here. Keep an eye out for his future Netflix special. Thanks for coming on.
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1: Tom Segura here on the Rich Eisen Show. Our radio audience just returned. We saw a clip from Funny AF with Kevin Hart on Netflix last night. We'll talk about that in a bit. And Kevin Hart's roast coming up this weekend as well. Yes. For the finale of the Netflix is a Joke Festival that's going down right here. And it's amazing what this festival has suddenly become. The names from the comedy world, it's just as A-list as it gets.
2: It's everyone.
1: Over and over again.
2: Everyone.
1: It is crazy how that is. And, you know, my wife and I, we explained to our kids that Netflix used to be something that you would rent a movie.
2: Yeah.
1: And it would come in the mail in the form of a compact disc.
2: Yeah.
1: And then you would have to mail it back on the honor system. And my children are like, what the hell are you talking
2: about? Do you know that when I got my special,
1: yeah,
2: I recorded a special. It wasn't like a deal was done. It was like on spec, as they say. And then you send it to people. So I sent it to Comedy Central.
1: Yeah.
2: And they were like, no thanks. And then it was like Showtime, HBO. And then I got a call and they're like, hey, somebody wants to buy the special. This is 2013.
1: Yeah.
2: And I was like, who? And they're like, Netflix. And I was like, the place you send DVDs to? And they're like, no, it's growing. I was like, cool. That's really great. Yeah. I'm growing too. So this is great. And it was like not exciting. It wasn't like today where you go like, this is the place to be.
1: Yeah.
2: And it was just like, I don't know, it was like a consolation prize. I was not stoked about it at all.
1: Right.
2: Yeah. And it just happened to just grow from there. But it was not a fun thing to learn about.
1: When did you meet Bert for the first time?
2: I met him in the green room of the Brea Improv in 2003, I think. And we were watching, it was a Saturday.
1: Yeah.
2: And college football was on. And I was looking up and I was like locked in because I'm a big FSU fan. And mm-hmm. I was like, oh, he's like, you like FSU? And I go, yeah, it's my squad. He goes, I went there. And I go, no, really? He goes, yeah. I go, oh, what years were you there? He was like, I think like 91 to like 98. And I was like, were there like 7 years? He goes, I think so. I was like, you don't even know when you graduated? He was like, not really. I go, well, like, who was there? He goes, I think we won like a championship. I was like, so were you there in 93? He was like, I think so. Yeah. I was like, okay, so he had no knowledge of them whatsoever. None.
1: And now he's like, what, up on the board, firing him up and stuff that?
2: We went to the home opener.
1: Yeah, right.
2: Against Bama.
1: Yeah.
2: And he did a pregame speech to the stadium where he ended in tears. And they just went absolutely bananas. It was epic. It was really fantastic.
1: And how about him this year and for the Netflix starting for the baseball season, the Yankees and the Giants? They had him in a kayak out there in McCovey Cove. And then he was out there and then they never went back to him. So I'm like texting him, I'm like, are you okay? Like, did you get out of the cove? Like,
2: I talked to him later and he goes, I don't know what I'm doing here. I was like, I didn't even know you cared this much about baseball. He's like, I mean, I liked playing it.
1: I know, and he's hanging with Barry Bonds in the green room and whatever.
2: Oh, my God.
1: Dude, you should be there instead of him. Come on now, Tom.
2: What do I say every time? Yeah.
1: You know?
2: Every time.
1: Oh, my gosh. So you're running the Two Bears 5K this Saturday at the Rose Bowl.
2: Yes.
1: Now, you did it at Raymond James last year.
2: And we did the Rose Bowl before.
1: The year before.
2: Yes.
1: Okay.
2: Yes.
1: So explain to folks who may not know, and many of them do already, this is a legitimate 5K?
2: The origin of this is that we were literally doing a podcast.
1: Yeah.
2: And it was one of those just wild, like he says so many dumb things. And it was one of those things where we're like in the, he was like, we should do a 5K. You know, like I was like, yeah, sure. And like as that, when that episode came out, we started to get hit up and people were so into the idea.
1: Yeah.
2: And

0: I can't take credit, but so many people have started their fitness journey because of this fight, because they come to it. It was, the first year was like 2,000 people, the next year was 7,000 people, this year we're anticipating over 10,000 people, and it's just like this thing where it becomes community, and so there's like elite runners that come, there's people who are like, I haven't done anything, like I look like you guys and I would like to get some my blood pressure down, so they come and they walk the 5K, and it becomes this thing where it's like we all get together, and now it's this big thing, it's like it's legit.
1: So there are people showing up who are professional runners? They want to win the 5K.
0: There's people out there who do the 5K in like 15 minutes, and then there's people who are there 2.5 hours later. Yeah, yeah. It's the full spectrum of athletes.
1: There's people at the Rose Bowl going, can we wrap this up?
0: We also do a thing where we're like, hey, as soon as you're done, we have drinks for you. So it's not like it's not the most health conscious group that goes.
1: If I told you when you started this thing out that you and this pod and this run would be an inspiration for people to get in shape, what would have been your reaction to that, man? That would have been something else.
0: I would be like, I have diarrhea every day. Like, I don't think health is going to be aligned with me. Yeah.
1: Oh, my God. Bad Thoughts returns May 24th.
0: Yes.
1: And this is season two.
0: Season two, which I'm so thankful for. I feel like, you know, season one, you're like figuring out what a show is.
1: Right.
0: Season two, it's like we know what it is, and now we're so dialed in. I think it's a much better season. Mm-hmm. I'm so excited. We really, you know, if you don't know, the show is not for everyone.
1: You mean the photograph of you on a bed in a bathrobe doesn't indicate that right
0: this,
1: now? Or?
0: This doesn't even begin to scratch the surface of how far we push it, but I love that Netflix, I've been in a bunch of development things, I've done shows, I did a movie, I've never had a relationship where we go, we want to do this, and they're like, yeah, okay. Like, they give us no notes. They're basically like, don't say the N-word. That's basically their note. That's it. That's
1: not that would be your default anyway.
0: No, right. But that is the only note for the season.
1: Yes.
0: Like, dial it back on racial slurs and you can do what you want. And you're like, cool. Cool.
1: Where did you come up with the idea? Is there a genesis, a moment, or something like that?
0: Yeah, the crazy thing was I was on tour a couple years ago.
1: Yeah.
0: And I have a pay-per-view platform on at YMH Studios for, like, if we want to do a special event.
1: Mm-hmm.
0: And my idea was, I had never done a scripted thing where, like, I wrote it, shot it, and tried to go direct to the audience.
1: Right.
0: So the idea was I wrote these, like, essentially short films. And we shot them, and when we edited it together, we realized we had like a 35-minute like episode. So I was going to put it on that platform, but I showed it to my agents, and they were like, you have to shop this. We showed it first to Netflix because of our relationship, and they bought it. And so that was the whole thing, was like me just trying to make short films and seeing if I could deliver it to an audience.
1: And now here it is.
0: And now we're in season two.
1: That's freaking great.
0: Pretty crazy.
1: That's great. Where did the idea of opening a bakery hit you?
0: Being fat and loving food is kind of like how it started. I've lost weight, but
1: I can tell. How much have you lost?
0: I mean, I guess from the heaviest I ever weighed, probably like 70 pounds.
1: Dude.
0: But I mean, that's like a lot of years, basically.
1: Sure. Yeah.
0: But I feel like even if I had like 5% body fat, I'd be like, yeah, but I'm still fat in my soul.
1: Yes, you know? That's right. Yeah.
0: I mean, I love food. These guys, when I lived here in LA, one day I basically was just telling someone where I lived, and the guy was like, oh, best croissants in LA. And I love pastries and croissants. I went to this place, I had one, and I was like, these are legit the best, right? Mm-hmm. 'Cause there's nothing worse than when you go, I'm gonna have a croissant, and it's like a dry, you're like, I wasted
1: it. Terrible.
0: Yeah.
1: It's terrible.
0: I just maintained a relationship with this guy.
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2: First of all, I cannot articulate how much I love the bourbon and whiskey world. Like, there is something about the bourbon community and how men come together. Men need it.
1: Yes.
2: You know, because men are dumb. We are dumb creatures. I can prove it. Like, let's think of a hypothetical predominantly male occupation. Let's say football coach, right? Let's say NFL legendary football coach. Let's say our hypothetical football coach, I don't know, won 5 Super Bowls.
1: Sure.
2: Let's say there was like a coach who won 5 Super Bowls. And then to prove that he's dumb, let's say that that guy was his legacy was destroyed by a 24-year-old social media manager. That could only happen to a man. Now, you may sit there and go, hey, well, maybe they're in love. They sure. could be in love. She's 24, he's 73. Yeah. You know, some people have a problem with that.
1: Just picking ages out of the air.
2: And, you know, like people that have an issue with that, they're called women. You know what I mean? Because guys hear that age difference and they're like, hey, love is love, right? Love is love. My point is, she is not evil. He's dumb. And even though he's a defensive mastermind, he's dumb because he's a man.
1: Bringing it all full circle,
2: right?
1: With the bourbon.
2: I would
1: understood.
2: I would love.
1: Do you think that plays anything into it?
2: I would love an NFL Films recap of the Bill Belichick of the last 2 years.
3: Dun dun dun dun dun. Bill Belichick, with cut-off sleeves and curt demeanor, could he stand up to a gold digger?
2: Absolutely not. But he doesn't have one friend. He doesn't have one friend that's like Bill.
4: Listen.
5: You might need another finger there, Rich.
1: This subject matter will turn a host to drinking.
2: Can I honestly say,
1: 10:29 in the morning. Ooh, that's going down strong.
2: Here's how I know
1: this take and this bourbon.
2: Here's how I know that Bill Belichick is still someone that I respect.
1: Okay.
2: I say those jokes with a little amount of fear. Like, I wouldn't want to run into him.
1: I laugh at these jokes with the same amount of fear.
2: Yeah,
1: to be honest with you, Jim.
2: When you see him talk, you're like, am I in trouble? Did I do something wrong? But yet, the weakness. We all, men are dumb. We need that.
1: Father Time Bourbon. The Everything is Wonderful tour dates as well are out there. JimGaffigan.com for tickets and more dates. And again, I can perfectly attest right now that Father Time Bourbon is going down.
2: It's good, right?
1: Really smooth. The second tug is a little bit easier than the first.
2: It's a shock. It's kind of like the first child. You're like, what am I doing? And then the second child, you're like, I don't know what I'm doing.
1: No, you have right? no. And then you're by like, the fifth, you're like, I don't care what I'm doing.
2: By the fifth, you're like, what is this? This is bourbon. All right.
1: Where are you doing Thanksgiving? Where are we doing, Thanksgiving?
2: We are doing it at home.
1: Okay.
2: And my eldest is cooking Thanksgiving with her boyfriend.
1: Okay.
2: And it's gonna be chaotic. I love my daughter. She's a terrific cook, but her timing is not. You know, like, we might be eating at 9 p.m. You know what I mean? And I think there's going to be some kind of diplomatic, there's some diplomacy that's going to occur because my wife is giving up some of the authority.
1: I was about to ask you as a follow-up question, is there some control seating issues that might be resting in your world that you are now part and parcel to having to potentially referee at any point in time?
2: But you know, I feel like once your kids become teenagers, you are in an ongoing diplomatic mission. right? Because teenagers are mentally ill, and they're you don't know what kind of diplomatic mission you'll be in. Sometimes some teenagers are like Russia, just hostile for no reason at all. Some teenagers are like China, emerging superpowers, and some teenagers are like North Korea. You're just, what do I have to give you to not blow up this world, right? That's what these teenagers are like, right? And so it'll be fun as long as they don't drink my bourbon.
1: Well,
2: that's all I care.
1: I was about to say, with two teenagers at home and another one about to. Cheers.
2: Cheers.
1: Good to see you. Oh, my God. That's again.
4: Hour three.
1: I don't know. What's more uncomfortable for me to laugh at? The Belichick, Jordan jokes or the teenager jokes right now? Because then I'm living in that world right now. And and they are all over YouTube right now. They see everything that's going on right now.
2: Yeah. Now, there's a certain amount. Mm. By the way, here's the thing about history is normally written by the victors. But as a parent, you have to understand your children will write the history.
1: Yes.
2: And you will most likely be portrayed as an evil dictator who is drunk with power.
1: Yes.
2: And sometimes just drunk. So you might as well have a bourbon. Yeah.
1: I was about to say, do you tap out during this entire, do you contribute to the table setting, the cooking, the planning, or you're just tapping out?
2: There's going to be a lot of chaos, but I will definitely not partake in any drinking until much later in the day. Oh. In case I have to go to the store and buy an entire turkey dinner. You know what I mean? So
1: it's, that's what these delivery apps are for, though.
2: Yeah,
1: Jim, but you could sit at home and drink.
2: Those delivery apps, they never deliver what you ask for. You ask for like a ham and they show up with a bag of apples and you're like, I didn't ask for this. They're like, this is all they had. And you're like, all right. Right?
1: They're not reliable enough.
2: No.
1: You got to stay sober. That's how unreliable these apps are.
2: You ever go to the grocery store and you feel like, am I the last person shopping for groceries? Because you can tell the other people there are just like,
1: I don't know about you, but I find, maybe this is a me thing, I'll share. I find shopping for groceries for the family incredibly pressure-filled.
2: Really?
1: Yeah, because I know I'm going to get the wrong thing.
2: Yeah.
1: And you come home, it's like, no, like, that is not what we needed.
2: Yeah.
1: You know, like, oh, no, this, you know the way, what the kids normally have.
2: Yeah.
1: When the kids look at dad, you know that's not the ketchup.
2: Oh, that's,
1: you know what I mean?
2: Like, you know. If you don't get Heinz, you're mentally ill.
1: Well, I mean,
2: obviously,
1: listen, but, I'm with you.
2: Are you a Hunts guy? You can be a Hunts guy.
1: I'm not a cat sup guy. How dare you?
2: I've
1: never been more offended in my entire life. Cat sup? No, sir. But no, I feel like there's a pressure on me that I'd rather stay at home and drink and roll the dice with a delivery app.
2: There is
1: than that. Just,
2: and why? That's why Father Time Bourbon is called Father Time Bourbon. I think there's a diminishing respect towards fathers that is
1: Okay.
2: I don't, you know, and we can't rise up because, you know, the patriarchy, like, that's a bad thing. Clip that and use that. Jim Gaffigan's a monster. No, but like, that's why Father Time is kind of this, you know, homage or this it's dedicated to fathers, because I think we kind of suck it up a lot.
1: Yeah. I got to be honest with you right now. I don't think I could go shopping having just three sips of this thing right now. Do you want anything, Chris? I know you're a bourbon guy.
5: Yeah, for sure. I mean, I'll wait till the commercial break.
1: Why? Just come up.
5: It's all good.
1: Yeah, but Jim's going to head out.
2: I like how the top button is buttoned. He's
5: thanks.
1: Oh, I know.
5: I'm a classy.
2: No, he's a classy guy.
1: He always does the Rain Man look. I know that. But bring a glass over here.
5: All right, let me find
1: you. Got to have some with Jim Gaffigan.
2: This is where he's like, I've 20 years sober, and then Rich made me drink.
1: I'm running a terrible shop here, man. This actual all over the place
2: Rich Eisen made you drink? Yeah, I had told him for 15 years that I don't drink. And then we're on the show, and he's like, all right, drink now.
1: Well, I don't know if this is a sign of this type of shop that I run, but Chris is in charge of human resources.
2: There you go.
1: Here we go. Bring
2: that's
1: it over
2: great.
1: Here. Just walk in. Doesn't matter. All right.
2: There you go.
1: Hold on. Let's all be quiet. Hold on a minute. Let me do this. Ready?
4: Rich.
2: You know what I love?
1: Oh, that was incredible.
2: There's some weight to that cork, right?
1: Oh, yes.
2: Some weight to the topper. That's important stuff for the nerd thing. You know, you got to.
1: Do you QC the cork weight?
2: Well, it was pitched to me, but I really cared about. I mean, there's
1: you
2: just.
1: Wait a minute. You took pitches on the weight of the cork for yes. Father Time Bourbon?
2: Yeah, I mean, Father Time is just, it's just me and a college buddy, and he's like, I want to do this. What about this? Yeah, no, you got to nerd out on all this because I was so obsessed that with it not good. Being mediocre. Oh, you know?
4: That smells good.
1: Do you want some?
4: Yeah, you know what? I will, but I can't get up right now.
1: Okay.
4: I've got something.
1: Yeah, he's too busy working.
6: You're right. The first hit is like,
1: am I wrong? It goes right down.
6: It's so good.
1: Is Disney rethinking their choice to give us a long-term contract, do you think, right now?
6: I don't think so.
2: I'm part of the Disney family. I did a Hulu special.
1: Okay.
2: Good. It's all, we're all part, we're all under the mouse.
1: We're covered. We're covered.
2: It's all good.
1: I'm just wondering, just doing a list of the most offended parties over the last 15 minutes. My teenagers, Bill Belichick, or Disney?
2: Like, yes.
1: Start bench cut.
2: And by the way, I should point out, yes. I forced all of this about discussing bourbon, bringing the bourbon, yes. having people drink. It was all my idea. Rich was
1: Thank
2: against
1: you.
2: It.
1: You're an enabler. That's what you are right now, man.
2: You know, I play the victim. Okay. It's not bad.
1: That's part of fatherhood as well.
2: I think so. Oh. You know, I had the joke, you know, being a father is like being, you know, the backup quarterback on the NFL. You're on the team, but you're not the star. You know what I mean? And every now and then you're brought into the game and people are worried. They're like, when's that starter coming back? When's Aaron Rodgers coming back? I don't know. You know, it's like,
1: I do walk in to the house and one of my kids will greet me by saying, where's mom? And it's just like, what the hell?
2: Yeah. You know? I've been out of town and my wife has been home with my son and my son has called me. I've been in like Philadelphia and he's like, where's mom? I'm like, I think she's in the house with you. And he's like, can you ask her something? I'm like, wait.
1: It's so great. Oh, by the way. Okay. That's a great idea. My coordinating producer, Mike Hoskins, just got in my ear. Dan Hurley, the head coach of UConn basketball.
2: Yeah. Yes.
1: Had this to say about, he wants his team to celebrate Thanksgiving Wednesday and not Thursday because they have a game Friday. And this is the way he phrased it from his podium.
7: We're going to celebrate our Thanksgiving on Wednesday as a team. We're going to eat the... What's in the turkey, Bobby? No. What makes people sleepy? Tryptophan. So we're not going to eat the tryptophan on Thursday and be sluggish as shit on Friday. So we're going to eat the tryptophan, the turkey and everything on Wednesday. So that all the tryptophan is out of our system by the time we get to MSG. Here we go.
6: Why what?
1: Is that an inspirational speech?
2: What do you think? It's so interesting. I never thought of MSG, Madison Square Garden. Is there MSG and MSG?
1: That's true.
2: But
1: yes,
2: that is an interesting tactic. But we've also, it's an ongoing thing. These professional and college athletes have to perform on these holidays
1: for us, so we don't have to talk to people.
2: Yeah, it's like, you know, New Year's Day, you know, or like
1: that's true.
2: You know, there's going to be a bunch of games on Christmas, basketball and football, right? So it's like that's brutal.
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1: Will Smith, Los Angeles Dodgers catcher, is here on the program. It is great to see you, Will. Great to see you, man. And, you know, let's just jump into it. You're now a few weeks removed. When you look back on this World Series, what do you think of, Will?
2: Oh, man, there were so many good moments. But I think just as a whole, you know, you're talking to, you know, I was at the MLB Awards show, the golf tournament, talking to all those guys this past weekend. Everyone just kept talking about how, like, incredible the series was. It was just back and forth. You know, we had the 18-inning game, you know, seven games. That's an extra innings. It was just so back and forth, such good baseball play between, you know, two really good teams. But, yeah, I'm just happy we won it. You know, that would have really been tough going seven and losing it. But, yeah, that was a really good Blue Jays team. And, you know, it was just a really fun series to be a part of.
1: Well, I mean, there's so many questions to ask you. The first one, though, is about you. What is it like to catch 74 innings in a week and a half, Will?
2: I was a little worn out. yeah, that 18-inning game, that took a lot out of me. That was a grind. I mean, coming back, having to catch the next 2 days after that was tough. You know, we were doing everything, IVs, just a lot of treatment, just try to keep the legs under you. But, you know, everybody was grinding. You know, their guys were too. So it was just who could kind of gut it out and, you know, stick to it and keep going.
1: Yeah, because, again, I was going to ask you, because obviously you're still a young man, 30 years old, but catching and being able to hit and catch in a World Series is such a challenge. And then 74 innings, man. You probably set a record. I don't know I know there was a World Series longer. I didn't look it up. I don't know if the catcher caught every single moment of that World Series. Yeah. You potentially set a record, Will, you know?
2: Yeah, I think so. That's what I was told and stuff and saw. But yeah, it's just crazy. You know, it's just a lot of work throughout the year in the off season to, you know, have the strong legs and all that and be able to, you know, not let it really affect me too much.
1: All right, so let's get to the moment of truth, the seventh game of this World Series. The ball is hit to Miguel Rojas. The infield is in. Isaiah Kiner-Falefa is just out of your field of vision to your left. The play goes to Rojas. Walk me through, because I'm sitting at home thinking this series is over because the way that he collected it, corralled it, and threw to you, I thought was too late. What was that like from your vantage point, Will?
2: Yeah. I mean, you know, you're kind of preparing before the pitch is thrown. You have to hit to whoever. You're hoping maybe you have time to turn a double play or something. But as soon as it was hit, you know, he took a drop step. You knew it wasn't going to be a double play. So then I just turned into a first baseman there. Just make sure you get one out. And, yeah, luckily my foot stayed down enough. But that was a little hairy for a couple seconds when they replayed it. But, yeah. Got the out, moved on, and kept the game going.
1: Well, that was my question for you, is what was going through your mind while the entire World Series, your ability to potentially repeat the entire season, was in a replay machine?
2: Yeah, I was pretty sure, you know, the throw beat him and everything. Didn't realize my foot came off at all.
1: Wow.
2: For, you know, that half inch or whatever. So I was pretty confident they replayed it. You know, we get two replays in the postseason, so, you know, usually that first one they just kind of throw out there is like a maybe, maybe not, who cares, we still have the second replay. So I kind of thought that's what was going on, and then it plays on the Jumbotron, and, you know, I see my foot come off, and it's like, oh, crap, here we go. Like, I can't imagine ending our season this way, you know, it's a little bit of panic. But I was pretty confident after seeing the replay that he was going to be out, the call was going to stand.
1: And did you notice so much conversation, Will, about Isaiah Kiner-Falefa's secondary lead not being as large as he wished, or the Blue Jays subsequently wished it could have been? Did you notice pre-pitch from Yamamoto that he was kind of even with Max Muncy at the time? Did you notice any of that prior to the pitch?
2: Yeah, I noticed. You know, Muncy and I were always kind of looking maybe for a back pick right there or something. Usually that's with just a man on third.
3: Else on, but yeah, he's got to stay close in case of the back pick, a line drive. He can't get, you know, more than Mutz. That's just typical baseball 101 on that. But yeah, that's just a tough spot, you know, to lose, to come up, you know, a couple inches short. But I don't think he did anything wrong. It was just, that's just how it had to be.
1: Okay, because that's been a large conversation. And then as if you thought maybe your heart rate couldn't get any faster than the next pitch.
3: Yep.
1: Right? Or the next batter.
3: Yeah. Clement, Ernie, you know, putting that ball out there, Páez and Kike running into each other. That was a little hairy for a second too.
1: So what was, again, you don't have the best seat in the house for that, but what was your perspective from behind home plate for this moment that we have on the screen right here, Will?
3: Yeah, I think Kike, I don't know if he was playing a little shallower than normal because taking away a little blue pit, you know, make him burn you over your head. But I thought it was Kike's ball the whole way, just where it was hit. You know, I'm kind of watching Kike. And I wasn't too confident that first couple of seconds that he was going to get all the way back there. Then Páez just kind of came out of nowhere and took it from him. And there's the picture. And it was, I mean, what a play by Andy. That was, you know, neat. If the ball drops at all, it's game over.
1: Well, I mean, let's talk about coming out of nowhere, Will, because he did come out of nowhere in the middle of the inning, out of the dugout. And, you know, again, you performed well. Extremely well, terrifically well, from the two hole after being moved around in the lineup with Mookie being dropped down from two to three and then three to four. And then you're inserted in the two hole from which you hit the ultimately game winning home run. Rojas is in at second. The reason why there's even a bottom of the ninth is because he homers. Can you walk me through what it's like to be managed by Dave Roberts, Will?
3: Yeah, he's great. He's the only manager I've had, so I've been pretty lucky. No one really to compare him to him, but we get along great. We like to golf together and all that. But yeah, Doc, I mean, it seems like the last 2 years he's pulled all the right strings. Knowing what the team needs, knowing how, you know, when we're at our best and who's out there. Last year it was where the bullpen going and leaning into that. This year it was leaning into starters, bringing starters out of the bullpen. Lining guys up correctly, getting Miggy in there for game 6 and 7, just moving guys around and kind of playing who's hot, who's not a little bit, but just sticking with us. You know, he's always had our back. He's always trusting us. He's always, you know, letting us know that he trusts us to just go out there, play our best baseball. And, I think that instills a lot of confidence in us and, you know, gives us a little bit of a slight edge to, you know, win these tight ball games.
1: Yeah, and did I see him running the bases prior to game 6 in Toronto, keeping you loose?
3: Yeah.
1: Like what
3: yeah,
1: was that?
3: Him
1: what
3: and Heisman were racing.
1: What was that?
3: Him and Kimmy were racing the bases before game 6. And I think, Doc, I don't think he's going to be doing that anymore.
1: Because he face-planted, right?
3: Did he face-planted? Oh, yeah. Everybody caught on camera. He comes in. He's you know, covered in dirt, asking for, you know, Tylenol, Advil, and all that stuff. I don't know if you heard his hammy, but yeah, he was kind of in a rough spot for a minute or two.
1: Hey, I'm the last guy to, you know, have fun at anybody running. I just thought it was, again, you know, you're down 3-2 after that amazing game 3 win. The next two go to the Blue Jays, and you show up in Toronto. He's running bases and, you know, having a good time, I'm wondering if that's a lead that you guys all collectively took from him.
3: Yeah, I think, you know, it's just keeping it light, you know, reminding them, everybody just to kind of relax, not be so uptight, not forcing it. Obviously, that's kind of a, you know, spur of the moment decision. He wasn't forcing it, so it's genuine, you know. It's genuine, you know, follow me, we're just going to keep it relaxed and, you know, not be all uptight and go out tomorrow and play good baseball and try to win a ball game.
1: And it also helps, Will Smith. I have them written down here just so I can remember the names. Shohei Ohtani helps to have, by the way, I haven't written them down. Yamamoto and Glasnow and Snell to be able to go out and throw those guys in relief and starting and things of that nature. How do you as a catcher keep your, you know, wits about you, knowing that these guys are all different types of pitchers and catching them all in the crucible of games 6 and 7, Will, is there a process that you can lay out there for us?
3: Yeah, there's for sure a process. You know, it kind of starts with talking with Pryor, talking with, you know, Danny Lehman and Connor McGinnis and Bardo, the pitching coaches. you know, just talking through hitters, talking through, you know, our pitcher strengths, you know, Shohei's strengths, their class now, what he's doing well, what he's not been doing well. Whoever it is, whoever, you know, is going to be out there for us, kind of going through the plan and going through their hitters and all that. Yeah, then going, you know, getting in the game and just kind of reading the game, reading, reacting. But it's just a constant conversation with those guys, with the pitchers, obviously, as well. You know, what needs to be done, what we're seeing the hitters are doing, how they're adjusting, you know, how do we need to adjust? You know, it's just this chess game that keeps going on, and it's fun, and it's intense. It's you know, it's definitely a mental grind as well, thinking through, you know, however many outs we had to get, and facing, you know, such a good lineup so many times, you know, getting Vlad Guerrero out. I mean, basically eight games with 18 in a game, you know, 30 something times, like trying to figure out how to do that is just one thing in its own, but they got, you know, 9-12 guys on their bench that are just as tough. So it's just having those conversations and talking through things and being on the same page, and then just, you know, instilling that conviction in the pitcher you got on the mound.
1: I mean, there's so many things I want to ask you about in the few minutes I have left with you here. The most impressive thing you've ever seen Shohei Ohtani do on a field, off it?
3: Oh my gosh. I don't know. I mean, he started taking BP, when was it? Like before the World Series or before the NLCS. Mm-hmm. We made him hit in the last group by himself just because no one wanted to hit with him and just be completely, you know, embarrassed because he's hitting balls out of the stadium and, you know, we're getting it, giving it our all and getting it five rows deep, six rows deep, and he's putting another 100 feet. It's just, it's incredible, you know, how strong he is. You know, throws 100 miles an hour, just the power behind everything he does is incredible. But, you know, you guys don't get to see it, but we get to see, you know, the work he puts in, you know, in the weight room, his dedication to his craft is, you know, second to none. And, you know, he's been doing that since he was a kid. You know, you can just see that's his work ethic and that's just who he is. And, you know, we're just lucky to have him and, you know, have a guy as special and as talented as him, but also a guy that works hard too.
1: He makes it all look easy, Will. He really does.
3: Yeah, he really does. It's
1: like, does he sweat?
3: It's annoying at times, but, you know, year two now with him, you're just kind of like, all right, he's with us. Let him go do his thing. And yeah, you can't get too annoyed about that.
1: Have you ever seen him sweat? Does he sweat? Does he have sweat glands?
3: Oh, yeah.
1: Yeah. Okay. I just want to make sure. You know, because again, the only the equivalent I make is, you know, a couple of times I covered the U.S. Open in tennis. It's Roger Federer, where he never sweat or didn't look like it. He made everything the most difficult look simple, and had an air of invincibility, you know, and being a teammate of his must be glorious. It just must be.
3: Yeah.
1: You know, at the end of the day.
3: Pretty much. We're glad he's with us for sure.
1: I'm sure. And then, you know, Kershaw, my goodness, I haven't even brought up a first ballot Hall of Famer. What was that moment like in game three, game on the line? He's never pitched relief like this before, right?
3: Yeah.
1: And what do you say to Clayton Kershaw on the mound as he's getting ready to pitch? What is the exchange with somebody like him in a moment?
3: Man, I don't even remember. yeah, he's such a competitor and such like a he's not emotional, but he's fiery out there. You know, when he's in game mode and pitching, he's a little bit hard to talk to, especially on the mound. You know, he doesn't want to be talking on the mound very much. In between innings, it's great, but yeah, that's just he comes out. Hey, we gotta get an out. Like, do your thing, compete, just make pitches, one pitch at a time. Do your thing. You know, trust it. That's basically what you say. I don't remember what I said exactly, but that's what you say. But yeah, he got that big out. You know, bases loaded. I feel like it was like a 9 or 10 pitch at bat. I don't even remember, but guy rolls over. And yeah, huge out there, the 12th, 13th inning, whatever it was.
1: Yeah, and then I didn't even bring up Justin Dean with the ball that hits in the crack of the fence line down in the warning track. This is the wildest baseball series I've ever seen, Will.
3: Yeah, it had everything this season. It was special. It was fun to be a part of.
1: Including a walk-off. Well, not walk-off. A game-winning World Series. Is hitting a game-winning Game 7 extra inning home run. Again, I know it wasn't home and it wasn't walk-off. Is that the stuff you dreamt about in Kentucky growing up?
3: Well, oh, yeah, for sure. I think every kid, you know, dreams of that. You know, getting the last strikeout on the mound or, you know, hitting a walk-off homer or, you know, a base hit or whatever. You know, that's what you, you know, you play in the backyard with your friends, you're constantly playing those situations and, you know, just having fun with it. And it's kind of what I did. You know, just got a pitch to hit, you got a good swing off, and yeah, got over the wall and put us up, and then got to go three more outs the next inning.
1: All right. So you're sitting in your car. Why? Explain why you're sitting in your car, Will. Go ahead.
3: Oh, I'm in the car. I got two little girls, and they're playing inside. So I was just stepping out, a little peace and quiet, you know, or else they'd be jumping in this screen for sure.
1: How old are they? What are their names?
3: 3 and 1. Charlotte's 3 and Layton's 1.
1: Okay. So one day, Charlotte and Lincoln, is that the names you mentioned?
3: Layton.
1: Okay. Girls. Charlotte and Layton. Okay. One day, you'll be able to look at them and say, dad's got all these rings. Right now you got 3. And I caught Shohei Ohtani and Clayton Kershaw and World Series MVP and Yamamoto. He's only just getting started. Do you sit back and think, again, I know you're just 30. Do you sit back and think about what's gone on, what's happening to you, Will?
3: Yeah, it's definitely crazy, you know, take a step back, reflect, you know, kind of reflect on my whole career so far. And also it's, you know, it's exciting to see, you know, I've got 8 more years with the Dodgers, where what we can do. You know, it's a special organization. Just grateful for, you know, their trust in me to have you back there for 8 more years. It's just amazing. But yeah, I think, you know, when it's all said and done, who knows, but just being able to, you know, remember hanging out with the guys in a clubhouse, just working through things, grinding together, traveling together, you know, getting close to their families. Like, it's just a special, you know, special group each and every year. And, you know, we just really enjoy it.
1: I couldn't be more happy for you, man. So is there a retirement coordinator on the Dodgers to talk about the 401k plans and stuff like that? Or is that just,
3: I know, right? All the deferred money and everything?
1: You know, I mean, you sock it away. Is that, do they have an actual IRA executive in Chavez?
3: Yeah, I don't know yet. I still got a while till then. Take that, like Kirsch or whoever else.
1: Okay, very good. Well, we're all happy to have you here, Will. Hopefully we can get you another time. We could talk about other sports, other things. And I guess to show our happiness, do we do this? Do we all
3: do
1: this thing? Is that it? Is that how we're supposed to celebrate?
3: Something like that.
1: Is this true that was, you're mocking Freddie Freeman? Is that what you're doing?
3: Well, it started with our you know, our strength coach Travis Smith. He you know, he loves a good hip lock in the weight room. We're always doing hip locks for the last couple of years.
1: Okay.
3: So it's actually a workout, and then I don't know how it became our, like, you know, hit celebration, double celebration, but yeah, now it's just kind of a joke. Honestly, it's just a joke. See who does a good one or bad one. Okay. Who remembers or doesn't remember to do it after they get a base hit. Okay. That's kind of all it is.
1: Oh, I thought it was Freddie Freeman was dancing at a wedding and you're making fun of his moves or something like that.
3: He's got the Freddie double, I don't know, whatever that is, the wave in the hands.
1: Okay.
3: Yeah, that was at our Dodger gala a couple years ago.
1: Okay.
3: He was just dancing to, I don't remember who was playing, but
1: Doesn't have an actual name? There's no name for it?
3: It's just the Freddie. I don't know. Okay.
1: All right. Because we have Rich Eisen Show Consulting around here, Will. This is our area of expertise. We could come up with a name for it.
3: The Freddie.
1: Okay. Or on behalf of Yankee fans and Red Sox fans and Mets fans, annoying. We could just call it annoying.
3: Yeah, exactly.
1: You know, Will.
3: Exactly.
1: You know what I mean? But we have to, our teams have to stop it if we're annoyed by it. That's the main issue, you know?
3: Exactly.
1: Listen, enjoy time with your family. Greatly appreciate this. Thank you for the, on behalf of every baseball fan everywhere, participating in one of the greatest sporting series ever in any sport. It was awesome, man. And I hope the sport grows off of it, for sure.
3: Yep. Well, thank you. Thank you for having me on here.
1: Anytime. You know, we're local whenever you are. So thanks for the time, Will. You be well.
3: Sounds good, guys.
1: That's Will Smith, everybody. Yeah. 3-time World Series champion, who's confirmed that your hat is annoying. And
4: but he did accept me as a fan.
1: Why wouldn't he?
4: Exactly.
1: The more the merrier.
5: If I'm Will, I'm getting a clause in my contract. Wasn't it like 6 straight years of Will Smith has won a World Series?
1: So in baseball, and also if you Google Will Smith contract, Will Smith of the San Jose Sharks popped up. I mean, there's a lot of Smiths named Will.
5: I'd be like, if you want to guarantee yourself a World Series, you got to have me on the squad.
1: NFL Network researcher, Bill Smith.
6: That's right, Bill Smith.
1: He just calls himself Bill.
6: That's right.
1: The great Bill Smith, who looks just like 2010 Joe Flacco. Not 2025 Joe Flacco. All right, we take a break. 844-204-RICH, number to dial. Mike Florio beckons.
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0: 8-episode series, and it's based on a novel. And the source material is based on a real life incident that happened.
1: I believe so. I mean, I know the novel part is true, right. And I would hate to be incorrect in saying this was was based on a true event. But the novel and our show are like, there's similarities, there's differences. I read the book in order to have like some more textural understanding, maybe, or to fill in parts that we weren't going to have time to address in the show. But ultimately, you're like reading that script as kind of the bedrock of what you're building off of. At no point was I on set like, you know, in chapter 6, actually, this happens. I don't know if we want to address that.
0: I should do it this way. Plus, what a great cast, too. Jay Ellis, who we saw in the clip, he's been here as well. Same thing with Michael Pena. We'll tell you he's a better golfer than he is an actor, whatever.
1: He would spend so much time on set. He'd be like, my knee's all messed up because of the way that I swing. I can't seem to...
2: I'm about to roll, dude. Like,
0: I'm not lying then, right? I mean,
1: no. He flew in. I hadn't met him yet. We've been there for 24 hours or whatever. Yeah. We're both jet lagged as hell. And I get there, I go, you done a fitting or whatever? He goes, no, I just came from the golf course. Like, he flew in and they drove him to play 18 holes. And then he's like, it helps me get over the jet lag. I was like, okay, dude.
0: What?
1: I love it.
0: What?
1: I love it. He's fully committed.
0: What an excuse that. I got to use that.
3: He's an animal. Fantastic.
1: Okay. Yeah, that's
0: so
1: great.
0: I'm working so hard and I'm so jet lagged. I got to play golf.
1: Oh, and you got to. I got to. Look, yeah, I'd love to come straight home. I'd love to, but I'll be useless to you.
0: Dakota Fanning in this wonderful. As well. I mean, my goodness. And Sarah Snook, All Her Fault, available now for streaming exclusively on Peacock, 8-episode series. Let's talk about Kids Who Are Found. Drake May.
1: Oh, dude.
0: Right? by the way, I love your reaction.
1: Oh, stoked.
0: Dude.
1: Okay. So stoked.
0: So now you're born in Massachusetts, raised in Vermont.
1: Yeah.
0: Okay.
1: Yep.
0: And so Patriot fan since birth?
1: Yeah, full on. Now we live in Connecticut.
0: Well, that's the Mason-Dixon line of New York, Boston sports, brother.
1: I lived in Brooklyn for a long time. I'd be repping Sox hats everywhere. Oh. NYPD guys giving me dirty looks on the platform. You know, like, just not a lot of love there.
0: Right.
1: And now we're in Connecticut, and, you know, like, my kids play hockey. They're little. They're, like, 6 and 8. They're just getting going.
0: Okay.
1: And it's, like, Rangers Junior, like, learn to play. And all the kids are out there, and, like, Rangers get up.
0: You all right with
1: and
0: that?
1: They were like, we can get them a jersey. And I was like, nah, we're going to keep the Bruins ones on. That's all right. Thanks. So, like, it's just two little, like, Bruins kids out there, you know, skating around in a sea of, like, red and blue.
0: Yeah.
1: But at least we're far enough out in Connecticut now that people are like, all right, like, it's technically New England.
0: Right. So you're east of Hartford? Is that where you are?
1: No, we're in Weston.
0: Okay,
1: if anyone wants the address,
0: I spent 7 years at ESPN, so I know exactly. Yeah. Again, like
1: 20 minutes north of Westport.
0: Right.
1: Yeah.
0: So you need to if you're west, you're closer to New York, so that's why. Yeah.
1: It's understandable. I get why there's a lot of Yankees fans out there.
0: Okay. And
1: I do feel like people, rightfully so, should be a little embarrassed to be Giants and Jets fans, so I don't see a lot of that being repped
0: where we are,
1: you know what I mean?
0: Just, but like, let your freak flag fly, Jake Lacy, okay? Yeah. No, but you have every right to feel really good about what's happening.
1: It's unbelievable.
0: Cool. Chris, I love that reaction here where I just mentioned Drake May, and you're like, dude.
1: Oh, somebody was calling him Drake Maybe for the first couple of games, and I was like... Watch it, dude. Just watch what happens.
0: Drake Maybe. I hadn't heard that one.
3: Yeah. Cousin Sal came up with Drake Maybe.
0: Oh, okay.
3: Yeah.
0: That's not a bad one. I like that.
3: Well, since he came up with Drake Maybe, he's won 8 in a row.
1: Yeah, he's going on a tear.
3: It's worked out.
1: Well, hear those words, my man. Just dig
3: it's
1: in.
3: Out.
0: And he's gotten he's in sights of a record that Dan Marino set for a certain age to win as many games in a row with a passer rating as great as it's been.
1: That's right.
0: He's tracking down something that Marino did in 1984, which is...
1: I was looking at like what the next 3 games are. Winnable games.
0: Well,
1: you know, like,
0: Cincinnati.
1: We're moving on to Cincinnati.
0: And
1: Burrow's taking reps, right? He's got some snaps going.
0: He's taking reps. Yeah. I think he's playing.
1: You think he's going?
3: So Zach Taylor just said that there's no distinction. They're going to wait as long as possible. They have till 4 o'clock tomorrow to remove him and put him on the active list. But he's questionable now.
0: Whatever.
1: All right.
0: You know, let me ask you this question. How do you think it's going right, in New England right now.

0: when somebody says to Vrabel, they won't say if they're playing Burrow or not. Do you think he's losing sleep about getting ready for Flacco instead?
1: I mean, Joe Cool, that's, you know.
0: Yeah. Burrow coming. But no, this is Burrow, a pay. Let's linger on your Pats here for a minute.
1: Sure.
0: They look terrific, and they are set.
1: That's so exciting.
0: They are 100% set. So did you go to Foxborough when there were just the old, you know, metal seats and stuff like that, or that was still
1: no? That by the time I got to go to a game, it was cleaned up.
0: Okay,
1: but like I used to go to Fenway as a kid, and there was still—I guess it's still there—but like the urinals are just
2: trough.
1: You know,
0: it's like ancient Rome,
1: stuff like that. Yeah.
0: Right.
1: And like that was before you could sit on the monster and things like that, or like, you know. Before TD Garden, you know, just like some of that old kind of scuzzy Boston sports.
2: Fleet Center.
1: I was born in 86, so like as a kid got the tail end of being like a losing region and then the insanity of the Celtics, the Bruins, the Pats, like winning in the same year.
0: You know, parades everywhere, man.
1: Yeah.
0: Were you, are you an obnoxious Patriots fan, New England fan? Be honest, Jake.
1: I don't know that.
0: Are you a mass hole or not?
1: No. Okay. No, I'm not that far gone, but like, we had this discussion in the house, like, you know, my wife is from Eastern PA and then grew up in Jacksonville, you know, after she was 10. So like, the Jaguars are also like kicking around in our house a little bit.
2: Okay.
1: But we're, you know, boys are born in New York and we're living there, and she was like, let them like support whatever team they want.
2: No.
1: And I was like,
2: no.
1: They can be whatever they want in this world. They can do whatever they want, love whoever they love. I don't care. But like, it's a non-negotiable. This is a Boston house. Like, I don't know what to tell you. They're Sox fans. Like, there's just no other way this is going to work out on. Like, genuinely, whoever they want to be, whoever they are, let's support it. But like, this is what's happening. And it's worked out, you know what I mean?
0: So like, I married somebody from New England,
1: okay,
0: Boston proper.
1: Oh yeah.
0: And so when our firstborn, who's now 17, we got all sorts of stuff to the house, like Red Sox onesies, Celtics bibs, Patriots, you know,
1: love it,
0: socks, all that sort of stuff. And I made a one, because I knew I had one peremptory here, because I'm a New Yorker.
1: Okay, yeah, all right.
0: One peremptory, I could remove one from the jury box.
1: Got it.
0: And I chose the Red Sox, but that wasn't happening.
1: You go, I just can't.
0: So my son, my younger son, because my oldest son is not that much into sports.
1: Okay.
0: He's more of an actor, so keep your head on a swivel there.
1: Yeah, all right, come on down.
0: All Her Fault, available now for streaming exclusively on Peacock. 8 episode series. Check it out as soon as you can. Anytime you're around, you want to come back here, let's hang.
1: Scheduled, just
0: anytime. Just knock on the door.
2: Okay. Pop in.
1: You guys hang on.
3: Hollywood Tower, then here.
0: Sunset Tower.
1: Yeah, let's get a table for.
0: Yeah, we'll have Dimitri sit you.
1: Oh, the best. Came out of retirement.
0: He did indeed.
1: Yeah.
0: Don't worry, we'll explain the story when we come back.
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6: I'm John Ryder, NBA playoffs. It's game four of the East Finals tonight in Cleveland with the Cavaliers looking to avoid the four-game sweep to the Knicks. New York knocked off Cleveland 121-108 in game three with Jalen Brunson scoring a game-high 30 points. Knicks head coach Mike Brown on how much Brunson leads the Knicks.
21: He's an MVP candidate, and if you're an MVP candidate, you make the game easy for people around you. Make the game easy for your teammates because you're going to see different coverages every night. And a lot of times those different coverages involve a second defender. He understands, not just him, he understands as well as everybody else what our spacing should be, what the timing should be when we're executing our actions, and all the little details that you have to be able to beat double teams. And, you know, giving our guys credit, they're spacing the floor the right way when they see the double teams and making the passes easier for him to make. But it's just evolved over time based off of our concepts and him and everybody else getting Super Bowl more comfortable with him. And then him showing what he can do as an MVP candidate.
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23: Welcome in. It's Always College Football. I'm your host, Greg McElroy. Glad to have you here with us today. Two things happened this week in college football, and they deserve your full attention. They do. The first, the Presidential College Sports Reform Committee, they dropped their draft, a three-phase overhaul of every structural problem this sport has been dealing with for the last few years. They're introducing coaching salary caps. They're doing a group of six playoff. They're talking about pooling media rights. They're talking about the Bird Rule for the transfer portal. It's either the most ambitious intervention we've seen in the history of college sports, or it's just a whiteboard exercise that gets blocked immediately and forgotten by Labor Day. But we will go through every single idea. I'm going to tell y'all exactly what I think. But first, we're going to sit down with the head coach of the Alabama Crimson Tide. Kalen DeBoer is in year number three in trying to rebuild one of the most scrutinized programs in the entire country. He's coming off an 11-4 season that ended in a blowout loss in the Rose Bowl. He's staring at a quarterback competition that is a competition in every sense of the word and an October schedule that's going to be really challenging. So we got a lot of ground to cover, and we always encourage you, if you're new to the show or if you have not been around it, go and download the podcast wherever you get the podcast. Doesn't matter what platform you're on or what platform you prefer. We're there for you. You can also check us out on the ESPN College Football YouTube page. So let's kick things off with the head coach of the Alabama Crimson Tide, Kalen DeBoer. Coach, we always appreciate you making the time. It's year three at Alabama, 9-4 year one, 11-4 year two. Get to the college football playoff quarterfinal. From the outside, the trajectory looks right. But from the inside, where do you feel like this program is headed here in 26?
24: Yeah, you're just trying to build on the things that have gone really well, the things that you feel culturally are in the right spot. Schematically, you know, our schemes and things that fit our personnel and evolving those with continuity of coaches, I think, which is really important. You see that specifically on the defensive side. Offensively, you know, some guys had great opportunities. And so a few new faces there, but you build on the things that are going really well. And then you continue to learn from, you know, the things where you've fallen short. And that's the way it would be, whether you were national champions or, you know, over, you know, that's just what I think the great coaches do and staffs and our team wants that. Our team wants to have real feedback. That's our job as coaches. They want to know really the areas we need to improve. They all want to be their best and that's individually and collectively.
23: Well, one position we're all very, very focused on is the quarterback spot. And I mean, Keelan Russell, everybody buzzing about him after the A-Day performance. And we know Austin, he was a little limited, so it wasn't really an apples-to-apples comparison. But what did this spring kind of tell you about where each of those two guys is in their development?
24: Yeah, no, it was awesome for Keelan to have, you know, some success there like he did, making the plays he made in the 8-8 game there. And, you know, he just took advantage of opportunities and as the spring went on, kept growing. That's what we expected from him, you know, just this growth. And expect that from Austin too, because, you know, guys who haven't taken all these snaps in games, their exposure to opportunities and taking advantage of it, that's what you'd expect. And, you know, Keelan has a high ceiling. Austin has a high ceiling. They both compete. They do it the right way. I love how they do it within the framework of our team and what we're trying to build. They got a great relationship themselves. And so them together makes us stronger, as opposed to what you maybe see in some situations where that competitiveness could be divisive. And it's definitely not that for our football team. So it's just a salute to those guys, a salute to, you know, Coach Grubb. And, you know, it even goes back to not just Coach Ellis, but I think Coach Sheridan in his time here. I'll give, you know, some props to him on building that room. And then Coach Grubb doing a great job of continuing to take this spring along with Coach Ellis, keep building.
0: You know, it's funny. It's like so many people ask me all the time, like, hey, what do you think about the quarterback situation? I'm like, honestly, I think quarterbacks will be fine. Like, regardless of which direction it goes, like, it's not a position that's keeping me up at night because I know you can't play quarterback by yourself. So, you know, I'm more a little bit what's going on around them. So let's start a wideout. It's going to be pretty young. You know, Germ's gone and Isaiah Horton's transferred out. Feels like Ryan Coleman-Williams being really kind of stepping into a new role, kind of tearing off the rearview mirror of what was an up and down second season. Looks like he's kind of getting back to form. So what do you think we're going to get from Ryan Coleman-Williams here in year number three?
24: Yeah, you know, and we have a lot of youth still, but our youth has played a lot of snaps in a lot of cases. And then there's even some players across the board, and I'll get back to your question, but that have played snaps at other places too. And so they are new to our program, but you know, we have very few seniors. We have 9 seniors, 8 on defense, 1 on offense, and but we got a lot of juniors. I think we're at 19 juniors. Guys are in their third year, and a number of them are in the third year in our program. And Ryan would be that. Just the experience and, you know, what he's done. He knows what it's supposed to look like. Knows what it feels like. He's been there. And here's what I want to be careful of. He's worked extremely hard. People, I think, oh, it's a wake-up call for your football team or whatever it might be. Ryan's been Ryan. Ryan works, and you're never going to question the work ethic, the character, the personality. He's competitive as anyone you're going to find. And, you know, it shows. And our team just loves that about him. And then, you know, what he's done as a leader, being really the guy that's probably taken as many snaps as anyone on the offensive side in particular. He's in the weight room and he can lead the charge. He's here this whole month of May. He might have little things in the weekends and he goes and does, but he's here. You know, our guys are away from school for the most part. There's a couple weeks where they do get that one time a year to get away. Guess who's here? You know, and that's Ryan Coleman-Williams. And so I'm excited about what that future looks like. I just think if you just keep working, the good things come to you sooner or later. You want it sooner than later, but that's going to be the case, I think, for Ryan.
0: It certainly feels that way. And, I mean, just even talking to him last year, like, he had perspective the whole time. He knew it wasn't maybe playing at his best, but he never really lost that smile. You know, I think there's something to say about that, like, despite some of the ups and downs and the inconsistencies. But I know it's in there, and I think we all as college football fans hope that it comes out this year. The offensive line rebuild in some ways, right? Couple holdovers, couple guys that you anticipated filling spots. But you kind of turn that room over a little bit, and you have a lot of new faces that are competing for jobs. So how do you feel about where that group is coming out of spring?
24: I thought they made a lot of progress. And again, new faces and some young faces. But, you know, Michael Carroll took a lot of snaps for us the last half of the year. And, you know, he wasn't going to jump in there as a true freshman the first game of the year. But you could see just what he's capable of, whether it was the spring, summer, fall camp. It just took a matter of time for him to get out there on the football field. You know, we saw what Jackson Lloyd could be as he continued to grow. And then, again, it wasn't perfect every day in practice, but he got his chance here this spring, and he really took those valuable reps against our ones every single day. And, you know, his growth is just a lot like what we're talking about with Keelan. You know, his growth is just going to continue to be on that trajectory. And so, other guys that have come into the program, you know, they've taken some snaps. A Javen James, you know, no one really knows who he is, but, you know, started a couple of seasons now, you know, and the last one in the SEC here. So, you know, just guys like that, a lot of snap counts under, you know, Rayson's, you know, he's logged a lot of snap counts as a center. He came from Cal Poly, you know, and so again, different level of football. But when he, with him coming in here and doing what he does, you can see the intelligence factor. You can see him technically do a good job. There is a learning curve, again, physicality, every single plays on another level. But he's adjusting well and, again, needs a great summer, needs a great fall camp. And, you know, but there's a lot of things that we feel really good about. Could go on and on with some other transfers that have come in. You know, we're excited about Will Sanders, who's, you know, homegrown here, you know, really expecting some things coming off of just some rehab and some injury stuff that he's had here this spring, being more of an interior guard spot. So, again, it's a work in progress. I think Coach Clem's done a great job of developing a mindset. You know, given the feedback, I think he's a great teacher, and these guys recognize that. They take what he says and they apply it. They believe in it. And then again, collectively, they can see each other working extremely hard, making some sacrifices. There's some guys that are back, you know, 3 weeks early, you know, took 1 week kind of at the end of finals through the weekend. And they're back rolling here in the weight room, working together, especially that group. And that was intentionally, you know, the case for them, our coaching staff encouraging that. And those guys are here putting in that time before the team comes back around Memorial Day.
0: You know, it's funny because the one word I heard in that entire great answer about where the O-line is at and where the competition is at and the accountability and culture that's being created, I heard mindset. And to me, with the offensive line play, a lot of it, like, you don't have to be the most talented guy, but if you're a grinder, like, you can move people, you know? So how much of getting improvement from that position group is kind of a shift in mindset and really focusing maybe less on skill and more on attitude than ever?
24: Yeah, that, and then trust and belief in yourself and your group together. Because, you know, if there's a position group that's got to play together, it's offensive line. You know, one guy doing his own thing doesn't mean he's, you know, not physically up to the challenge or anything like that. It's just a guy who doesn't take the proper footwork and allows that double team to you know, get that extra push then and be working together and come off at the right time to the second level. Those type of things are what we got to continue to have. And the mindset, the belief, you know, that, hey, you can do it. This is how it's got to be done. We got to be on the same page. Who's making the call? Okay, our center is. Racing's setting us in the right direction. You know, Strayhorn, Caden's done a nice job too, coming in, playing that position. And so trusting those guys. Hey, if we're gonna be wrong, we're gonna be all wrong all together, and no one's doing their thing. And you know, that's real too. I mean, you know, that doesn't happen very often, but when you are, if everyone's on the same page, you know, there might be the backsides that's unblocked versus the front side, or vice versa. You know, but that's what you want. You want a group that's so locked in step. We're doing this thing all together. You know, even if it's wrong once in a while, and the center pointed the wrong direction or to the wrong guy, you know, because he was a little confused. That happens all the time in football. You know that.
0: Yeah. If you're wrong, don't let anyone be able to tell you that you're wrong, except your coach. That's it. We call games every week. I'm sure there's a million things we get wrong, but they got wrong together. So, that's hey, power to them. Made a big investment along the defensive line via the portal. You got some new faces up there. One thing I learned, and just in watching the group last year, it felt like a lot of the times, I know Yonze Pierre, he really came on, did some really good things last year. But it felt like if you guys want to generate pressure, it was like, all right, we got to bring the house. You know what I mean? And I get the sense that the next phase of evolution for Kane Womack and his defense is to have some guys that can create their own shot you don't have to blitz to be able to bring pressure. So what did you see from some of the guys along the defensive front that makes you believe that, all right, we're making strides in that direction this year?
24: Yeah, and again, I don't want to take away, because I think our guys did last year a very good job. We got better, right? We got better from 2 years ago in 24 through 25. Some of it was just finishing plays. You know, some guys were close 2 years ago. We didn't get the quarterback on the ground. We gave him a lane to escape and scramble because we weren't quite all, you know, operating together. I think that there's different ways for a quarterback to either get sacked and or even just feel the pressure. The pressure up the middle to me in guys that are coming right in your face, there's different layers to that. There's different levels to it because a guy, you know, pushing our offensive lineman or us pushing their offensive lineman backwards is one thing. It's another thing when those guys are 6'3", 6'4", and they got long arms and they're tipping balls and stuff like that. And so now the quarterback can't see, he trying to escape. And then that's, you know, there's different ways that those sacks happen. I think we did it very conventionally, you know, other than when we were blitzing and it was kind of guys, you know, winning their one-on-ones. Yonze is probably the guy that did it the most last year. But they all working together, I think, is where we took that next step. And we got to continue to do that. There are some new faces that got to be in sync. Coach Roach doing a really good job working with Coach Womack to make sure we got the right guys in the right spot, the right guys in the right packages at the right time, and that they're running the techniques and you know, we're maximizing what they're capable of through great teaching.
0: Yeah, and another position group where a lot of people, I get questions all the time, hey, Crowell, I mean, a name that keeps coming up. Everyone loves the new toy, right? I understand that for sure. And look, there's no denying his pedigree leading to this point as one of the top backs in high school football last year. I know he's a little banged up in the spring, but more holistically for you as a guy that's been around all levels of football for a very long time, how comfortable are you going with a true freshman at running back in particular? How much of a lion's share can they take realistically as a first-year college player?
24: Well, I think just take EJ or take our situation out of it. I've had that happen. We've been very successful. I think our system allows that. It'd be easier if in our now back to our situation, EJ would have been practicing all spring long. It's knowing your job, and it's much like we talked about with offensive line. It's doing your job, but it's also doing it along with everyone else. Trusting the offensive line when there's a pressure is going to take this guy, and having those reps, banked reps, and done it so many times where it's just you can't do it wrong. You know, it's always going to be done right. And again, that a lot of times that's not just you doing your job and confident in yourself. It's you being confident in everyone else and having seen that take place where you're picking up a blitz over and over. I think the raw instincts of EJ, as you're kind of alluding to, from what we've seen, you know, whether it's high school film or just a few snaps he took at the beginning of spring ball, you know, there's a high ceiling for him. He can run well. You can see that, and you know, that comes out through the winter workouts. I think there's football instincts and things like that, but. You know, that group, I'm proud of that group, the way that they help each other right now. I think, I don't want to say that they got a chip on their shoulder, but I think they all know that they each can elevate their own game individually. And as a whole, you know, we want to get more out of their group and the run game, you know, all together. So, I had two freshmen at Fresno State that, you know, we'd go out there on the field against anyone, and we did there in 2017. You know, and they were good players. Both of them had one still playing, Ronnie Rivers, there with the Rams as of last year. You know, but it wasn't a size thing. It was just a matter of, you know, a guy who was technically sound, had the instincts, was disciplined, you know, and I think a lot of those things do carry over with our young guys. We've added to the running back core that already exists.
0: You know, I think it's funny. So many people are really only familiar with your 10 years at both Washington and at Alabama. But I remember watching your Fresno teams, and those were some of the most hard-nosed, pound-the-football teams you'll see. I mean, like, to the point where the offensive line was just flat-out scary. So for those that maybe haven't seen what Kalen DeBoer's teams have looked like prior to Washington, I think you are, Coach, just knowing you, I get the sense that you kind of play the hits. Like, all right, last year, the best thing about Alabama was the quarterback and wide receiver, so let's throw it around the yard. The year before that, it was a mobile quarterback. with a pretty good run game and a couple of really electric wide receivers. So, and it, we all know what you had at Washington with Penix and the cast of characters of wide receiver. I get the sense that you kind of adapt to your personnel. So what would you say to those that say, oh yeah, well, they're really more pass happy. They're not really a ground and pound outfit. Because to me, I don't get that sense at all. I think you kind of do what your team's capable of doing year to year.
24: Yeah, I mean, I can go back to 2000. This is a long time ago, but as a coordinator in 2002, we were maybe the top running back team in the country back in Sioux Falls. The very next year, we were probably the top passing team in the country. Different quarterback, different, lost our running back. We work around your personnel. I really do believe that you don't win championships without a physical nature to your program. And that happens through, you know, what you do in practice. That's what we want to become. I know what that looks like. We've done it in multiple places. I'm not going to take away from what we were at Washington and the ability to throw the ball, what we were last year, with Ty, slinging it around to a talented group of receivers. That's dynamic. You want to be as dynamic as you possibly can be. But you do need to have a physical way about you. If you want to win the championships, there's going to be weather games. There's going to be something that just, you got to finish out the game and it's close and you got to grind away, or you got to get that big stop on a third or fourth and one or on the goal line. It presents itself in different ways, offensively, defensively. I can't wait to the point where we get back to, that being what we truly are. And I know our guys are working extremely hard to make sure that any flaws that we've had or areas we've come short, and that's the staff and that's our players, that we are, we are looking to become what we know we need to be and can be.
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0: Sean Ryder. The Knicks look to close out the Cavs and go for the four-game sweep of the NBA's East Finals tonight in Cleveland. New York star Jalen Brunson is averaging 26 points and nearly 7 assists per game in the series and says it's a priority to get the sweep.
1: Next game is very important. No matter what's at stake, it's a chance for us to come together, be better than we were the game before, and continue to learn and try to be the best thing we can be.
0: And game four of the East Finals between the Knicks and Cavs is on ESPN TV, radio, and the app. The coverage starting at 7:30 p.m. Eastern. New York looking ahead to the NBA Finals for the first time since 1999. On the baseball scoreboard, the Brewers lead the Cardinals 3-0 in the fifth in Milwaukee. Jacob Mizorowski working on a no-hitter and has struck out 10. Kristen Yelich with a two-run homer, his fourth of the season. White Sox lead the Twins 3-1 in the fifth in Chicago. Munetaka Murakami, a solo home run, his 18th of the season for Chicago. Rays lead the Orioles 1-0 in the sixth. Tampa Bay and AL best 34-16. They currently have a 4.5-game first-place lead on the Yankees.
2: Hey, it's Evan Cohen coming up Tuesday. We'll react to Game 4 of the Eastern Conference Finals. 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
3: You know, it's funny, though, because of the recruiting process, there was so much turnover when you first got the job. It was just you had to hold it together as best you could. But now you look at the roster, it's your guys that you recruited from day one. I mean, several of which, like you referenced, in year three in your program. So how much does that familiarity matter when it comes to creating the identity in the building?
4: I give a lot of credit to our guys that were here. I mean, Deontay Lawson, Tim Keenan's, and those guys, even the first year when I was here, Malachi Moore. I mean, you know, those guys, as hard as it was when change all of a sudden getting, you know, slapping them in the face. I mean, you know, with a new head coach, a different person than what they were recruited to. I can't thank them enough for how hard they tried to really adapt and help, whether it's schedules or, you know, just the systems. I mean, you're learning new verbiage, and those guys, I give them a lot of credit. But repetitions makes us better, and we have more reps at this thing, whether it's me here at Alabama, our coaching staff, these guys that have been in the program now going on 2 or 3 years, working together in this defensive system, in this offensive system. It continues to evolve and change as we adapt to our personnel, as we adapt to what even the teams that we're going to face in the league this year, who are different styles, especially when you look at their offense, the offenses we're going to see. There's six teams this year that are a little bit more of the same on our schedule than different, you know, and we are well aware of that. And so it constantly is a changing thing, but you know that you have guys in this program that has stuck it out, guys that are becoming very familiar with what the day-to-day looks like, the areas and the experiences we've had together where we've fallen short, but also the ones where we've come through and what it took to do that, whether it was end of half, end of game, those short yardage, goal line situations. You know, we got some reps now together to learn from the good, and you learn from the bad.
3: You know, I think it's amazing because, yeah, I mean, you jumped in from the West Coast in some cases, from Dakota, of course, from Sioux Falls area, but you move south and it's different geography, culture, fan base, intensity, SEC, what have you. You've now been at Alabama 3 years. I'm just curious, you know, because I'm from Texas. I went to Alabama. I didn't know anything about Alabama when I went, outside of they wore the same uniforms for the last 100 years, and I knew about Bear Bryant. That was about it. I learned, but it took me a little while, and after 3 years, I knew it like the back of my hand. So what would you say you've learned about yourself, the program, and just the experience of being the head coach at Alabama over the last 3 years?
4: Mm-hmm. It's been awesome. It verifies what I always felt, and it's better to be at a place that really cares and with people who really care and they're passionate than to be at a place that doesn't care or it's just, you know, it's just ho-hum. You know, I guess along with that comes, you know, a microscope when comes things that we knew Alabama was going to have when my family moved here, when coaches were hired and came in. The players, we remind them all the time, this is what we signed up for, the high expectations, this is what we love, this is, you know, this is what our responsibility is, to continue to maintain, you know, a high level of, you know, work on and off the field. That standard that exists because of everyone who came here before us and how well they did it. And so I look forward to it. You know, it's been, you know, I think you learn the programs that you're going against. You become more comfortable with the stadiums you're in. I think there's pieces to that. I've been in some of them throughout the years, but not all of them. And so, you know, I think just the feel that you get that comes along, again, with more repetitions helps, as long as you take advantage of it and you're really paying attention. I think it only helps you. And I'm looking forward to, again, taking those next steps in the program year three.
3: You know, I think a lot's been made the last couple of weeks, and Kurt Cignetti, the national championship winning head coach, you know, he has said things over the last few weeks, and we all saw the last time your team took the field in the Rose Bowl last year. We know it didn't finish the way you guys intended it to finish. What does a game like that, what does that lead to for you, coach, from a reflection standpoint? What does that lead to when you're making changes, adjusting who you are, what you do? So what does a game like the Rose Bowl kind of teach you about what the program needs to be in the future to avoid a result like we saw the last time out?
4: Mm-hmm. Well, I mean, I always going to first give hats off to the people that did it. And Coach Cignetti did an awesome job of building a team that was just well-rounded across the board and competitive, you know, great schematically, and, you know, had a mentality about them. And so, again, we saw that. It's not like we didn't know what it's supposed to look like. I know what it's supposed to look like. I know what it feels like. You know, but we also, you can see now, again, through those experiences, kind of almost what we were talking about, where we need to improve. And that's what we work daily to do, is continue to clean up those areas where we fall short. And, you know, to me, it's a lot of execution, especially when it comes to the run game or stopping the run. And so, you know, again, got to have personnel, got to be on the same page with what you're teaching. And we continue to work extremely hard to make all those areas come together. Again, you got to give it tip of the hat. I mean, because they didn't just do it to us. They did it to a lot of teams throughout the season and even into the playoffs, you know, with other teams as well. So we know we got a lot of work ahead of us, you know, but, you know, I think that, again, got to tip the hat to Coach Cignetti and what that program did there, what they did.
3: No, they're a dang good football team, no doubt about it. We saw them the following week against Oregon. It was much of the same. They were a juggernaut for sure. Finally, Coach, we'll get you out of here with this. Look, I'm excited about seeing your team this year. It feels like there's a youthful energy. Feels like there's I think when you're young, you just have that glass half full demeanor about you for whatever reason. I think youth can sometimes help you in some ways. Like, you don't really know what you don't know, so you go out and just play free because you might have more chances. Whereas if you're a senior, you get tight because it's like, oh, it's my last chance. So what is it about having a young team, a lot of new faces, especially on offense, that kind of maybe leads to a little bit more energy from you as a coach or maybe from the program itself?
4: I think the new faces piece is one area that just jumps out at me. And the reason I say that is, you know, just think about any time, even you or just anyone, you go to a new place or, you know, it's something different. Call it uncomfortable, call it whatever. It takes you out of your comfort zone, right? And you're really paying attention to everything. You're trying to grasp, and sometimes you're with a drink through a fire hose, right? I mean, that gets used a lot. But I have a lot of appreciation for our new players who've come in, who really had an open mind, were excited and enthusiastic about this opportunity, have a high level of skill. But know they also have room to refine and get better. They took into the weight program, and I think, again, eyes wide open to what that looks like here at Alabama. That hit them in the face. But man, they just kept going. And the guys that were here, open arm accepting the guys that came in when they saw how hard they were going to work and be like, you know what, we can do this. And, I think there's kind of just a silent kind of way we're methodically going about our work. You know, it is different probably than what I've expected and experienced most years. Most years, you know who most of the guys are all the way across the board that you can really expect to lead the charge. And that makes you feel good, makes you feel a little bit more comfortable. But I think our coaching staff's doing a really good job of pushing all these guys, giving them the feedback they need to hear, not just what, you know, they want to hear. And so it's been a good dynamic. That doesn't win you games. You got to win the games by doing things at a high level. And so, again, that's where a lot of the work that we have ahead of us this summer and this fall is going to be super important.
3: And, Coach, if you want to go ahead right now, you're more than welcome to. I'll give you the platform. If you'd like to announce the starting quarterback right now, we're more than willing to engage, answer any questions, ask you the question. So if you want to, go ahead. I'll give you the freedom.
4: I appreciate that, Greg. I'm not ready.
3: Fair enough.
4: That, hey, at the very least, we're at this point. Like, it leaves a lot of optimism on what that room's going to be and what it's going to lead to as far as the production on the football field each and every Saturday.
3: Well, I know we're all looking forward to seeing how that competition unfolds and how the team plays this year. We really appreciate the time, Coach. It feels like the program is trending in the right direction. I really believe that. It feels like a big year, big opportunity, and we look forward to watching you. Good luck this fall.
4: Thanks a lot, Greg. I appreciate you.
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Well, this document says what, quote, cleaning it up would actually look like. And it's a three-phase plan. Phase one is stabilization. Phase two is media rights. And phase three is permanent governance. Now, there are more than a dozen individual proposals inside of it. And we're going to go through kind of all the major ones. I'm going to tell you all whether I love it or I hate it. No hedging. Well, on one hand, this makes sense. On the other hand, I'm going to say, yeah, I love this. Nope, hate this. Does that sound like a good plan? Cool. Let's start with the first proposal. A college sports reform task force operating inside the existing NCAA structure, armed with a limited antitrust exemption and the authority to override individual state laws. Verdict on this one, I love it. This is the whole game, right? This is the only thing on the entire document that actually solves the structural problem. And the reason why it solves it is because of those six words, right? The limited antitrust exemption. Right now, the NCAA makes the rules and states pass laws that contradict those rules. And the courts strike down those rules when litigation comes forth. And the result is a system where the NCAA has kind of all the liability of a governing body and none of the actual governing authority. The antitrust exemption fixes that. It gives kind of whoever that runs the task force the legal foundation to set compensation limits, transfer rules, eligibility standards without immediately losing in federal court. Now, there's a catch. The antitrust exemption goes back to the task force, not to the NCAA, which means it's also a quiet dismantling of the NCAA as the primary governance structure for college sports. Now, I'm not sure it's a bad thing. The NCAA spent 30 years losing court cases that told them the same thing over and over and over again. You cannot use amateurism as a legal defense for what is functionally more, you know, financially beneficial, right? So maybe a fresh structure with actual legal authority does better. So I love the concept. Now, the devil is in whether Congress can actually pass the legislation before the recess in August. And based on what happened to the SCORE Act, which was pulled from the House floor 2 hours before the vote because the votes weren't there, I'm not super optimistic that that will get done. Let's go to proposal number two. Salary caps for coaches and athletic department administrators. On paper, I love it. It makes sense. But there's a bit of an asterisk here, by the way. Because there's 13, at least 13, major college football coaches that are getting paid $10+ million next season. And that's not even utilizing some of the private schools. Like, there's probably more than that. And the revenue sharing model, which started last fall under the House settlement, has schools paying players of all sports up to $20.5 million per year. At the same time, those athletic departments are cutting some non-revenue sports because the numbers, they're just hard to justify right now. You've seen a lot of programs eliminate a bunch of sports. Programs across the country are making the same math calculation. You can pay the football and basketball players, or you can pay for a tennis program. And a coaching salary cap doesn't solve all of that, but does address the part of the expense ledger that is challenging. But we know that this is going to get fought. We know that the SEC and the Big Ten, they don't want to be constrained in their ability to hire elite coaches. And you know what? I completely understand that argument. But when you're asking Congress for a federal antitrust exemption, a massive government intervention on your behalf, the price of that intervention probably includes some limitation on how much you can pay the head coach of a publicly funded university. So it's a reasonable trade. I just don't think it's going to happen because this is free market and the best coaches are going to get the most money and there's naturally going to become bidding wars and there's going to be leverage and there's going to be all this stuff. So I don't think it's going to happen. So what are you going to do? Put the cap at 5 million? Well, you're fundamentally restructuring the coaching market in that scenario. If you put it at 15 million, then what does that change? I have no idea. So the document doesn't specify numbers. And until it does, the principle, yeah, I understand that. But I reserve the right to flip on the implementation because I think it's going to be a really hard one to pull off for sure. Let's go next to proposal number three. Prohibitive

0: NIL-based salary cap circumvention. Because the House settlement right now allows schools to pay players up to $20.5 million per year. But schools, particularly in the SEC and the Big Ten, they've been using NIL collectives and third-party NIL deals through several different avenues to blow right past that cap. You sign a lease agreement that you'll never enforce for $500,000. You do a promotional video for a local car dealership that pays you $800,000. Like there's ways around this NIL. It's not true, genuine NIL. There are some back channels to make more money. Now, my verdict is I love this, right? This is probably the single most important financial integrity issue in the sport right now. Because if the $20.5 million cap means nothing, if every program with money can just route it around through various different avenues, and there really is no cap, and if there is no cap, there is no competitive floor. And if there is no competitive floor, you eventually have 12 programs that can spend, and then you have 125 programs that are essentially running in a different direction. They're playing at a different level. So the cap circumvention problem needs to be addressed. Proposal number four. This is the Bird rule for the transfer portal. Financial incentives for players who stay at the same institution for consecutive seasons. Now, for any non-NBA fans in the audience, the Bird rule is an NBA collective bargaining concept that allows teams to exceed the salary cap to re-sign their own players. Now, the idea here is kind of the same. So if you want to keep your own guys, you should be able to offer more than what is available on the outside market. I love this. I want to be clear about why I love this. Because it's easy to say, well, this is just making it harder for players to transfer. I don't think that's necessarily the case. Because the Bird rule, it's not a restriction. It is an incentive. There's a big difference between telling a player they can't leave and giving a school the ability or flexibility to offer a player more money to stay. Because player agency still stays intact here. The financial market just gets tilted ever so slightly towards loyalty and continuity. So players who transfer for more money, they still can. The programs that can offer more to their own guys now get to do so. And that's a functioning market. And the current system has really no mechanism for retention beyond roster management and NIL deals that the College Sports Commission might reject. So if you give programs the Bird rule, you get to pay their own guys more to stay, then maybe we don't have as much going on in the portal year over year. So I love this rule, and if it gets implemented, I would totally be on board. Proposal number five, modify the college football playoffs revenue distribution model and create a separate playoff for the G6 conferences. Now, this is the one that's going to generate the most conversation. The idea is essentially this. You take the current 12-team college football playoff and you keep it just for the Power Four. And then you give the G6 their conferences, you give them their own postseason structure. I want to love this, but I can't. I just can't. I've long said that we all know that the Power Four and the G6 are playing in different pools. I get that to an extent. But right now, if you go with this structure, you're kind of closing the door on Cinderella. And that to me is concerning. And the honest reality is,
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1: I'm Sean Ryder. The Knicks looked ahead to the NBA Finals for the first time in 27 years as they go for the four-game sweep of the Cavaliers in Game 4 of the East Finals tonight in Cleveland. 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To Memorial Day baseball in Milwaukee getting great starting pitching.
2: Two out, bases clear, top four, and another 3-2. A check swing and a breaking ball down and away, and Jordan Walker went around for strike three. So Mizorowski strikes out Walker. He's got nine strikeouts on the day and has allowed just one base runner and no hits through four.
1: Mike Cousins with a call on ESPN Radio. Jacob Mizorowski now with 10 strikeouts. He had his no-hitter broken up in the sixth, and they're in the sixth, and the Brewers lead the Cardinals 4-1. Yankees have a 1-0 lead on the Royals in the second inning. You can watch it on ESPN. Cody Bellinger with his seventh home run. Twins have won four in a row, but they trail the White Sox 3-1 in the seventh, and the Pirates lead the Cubs 2-1 in the eighth in Pittsburgh.
3: Hey, it's your other name, Super Bowl champ Chris Candy, coming up Tuesday. From the NBA to the NHL, I'll react to it all in my Upon Further Review at 7 a.m. Eastern.

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2: Zach Galifianakis is here. Our radio audience has just returned. This is a gardening show available for streaming next week on Earth Day, April 22nd, exclusively on Netflix. And also, you've got other different aspects of gardening. Foraging is
3: yes.
2: One. How does one learn? What should I learn about foraging?
3: Well, this is how we used to get our food as humans, right?
2: Uh-huh,
3: so the show also has there's kind of a history lesson in each episode as well. But foraging, in Canada, at least with the French Canadians.
2: Yes.
3: I think that tradition still is there. And foraging is basically going into the woods and looking for food. So, okay. When you think about it, that's early humans. That's what we did. We would just go in and look for our food.
2: But now there's sections of food in a place that you can go and buy them.
3: That is correct. But there is a real lost connection, I think, we have to food. Because of that, we all have this convenient thing, which is wonderful. Don't get me wrong. But my family and I will go out and look for mushrooms together. And it's really kind of an amazing event to just go get your own food. And then we cook them up, and there's something about that. I feel like we're losing that more and more.
2: Mm-hmm.
3: And I hope this show kind of reminds us that we need to stay connected to our food.
2: Yes, indeed. And you all, root vegetables.
3: Mm-hmm.
2: We learned about composting as well.
3: Composting is very important. I let me just stress that composting is I would say that's the most important thing.
2: Yes.
3: When you're starting a garden, is to try just to collect your kitchen scraps. Is anyone still listening? Hello? I would imagine a lot of people have turned off by now.
2: Not at all.
3: Okay, good.
2: I want to hear about Zach Galifianakis.
4: Me too.
2: Tell me what I should do with my banana peel.
3: You put it right in a compost, and you put everything in your kitchen scraps. I put fish sometimes, but I don't put heavy meats in there.
2: Oh.
3: You can put dairy. You can put, and then at the end of it, Rich, is what you get is a soil or a compost that I can now, after a year, take that compost, put it in my wheelbarrow.
2: Yes.
3: Literally throw seeds on it. Just throw seeds.
2: In the wheelbarrow.
3: And the plants will start to grow.
2: Huh. Look at you.
3: And these are the kind of things that I've always find fascinating. I mean, you know, the idea of a little seed that can grow into a gigantic pumpkin, you know, Elon Musk can't do that.
2: How could he even think about doing such a thing?
3: I don't think he has.
2: No, he's not foraging for.
3: He can't do that. No,
2: he's probably not.
3: No,
2: but you're gonna look so people can watch this and learn. You also have kids involved in this as well.
3: Well, I wanted it to be kind of a family thing a little bit because I think the kids don't know anything. Our children don't know anything. So I think, you know, I think it's really important for the next generation to know this stuff.
2: So there's no composting TikTok page, is what you're saying?
3: I don't know how to TikTok.
2: You're filling that void right now?
3: I guess. I mean, I don't know anything about social media.
2: How old are your kids?
3: I don't know.
2: All right. Well, I guess we'll Google that. Zach Galifianakis here on The Rich Eisen Show. So when was the last Between Two Ferns that you put together? When was it such
3: a gosh, the last time I don't know. The last one I did, it's been a few years.
2: It's been
3: and
2: too
3: I,
2: long.
3: I don't remember who we did last.
2: When can we get you to do that again as a human race?
3: Well,
2: Zach.
3: Rich.
2: Yes.
3: I feel like we're kind of living in meaner times right now.
2: Uh-huh.
3: And I'm not sure that tonally might work at this moment.
2: So.
3: I don't know. I don't know.
2: I feel like people are kind of in on the gag at this point.
3: I guess so. Yeah. Maybe that is the reason to do one. But
2: and that people who you have sitting in between the ferns kind of making fun of themselves because you're asking the questions in the manner in which you're doing it. And then also, when I do need a laugh, I will call up the bloopers from your show.
3: Mm-hmm.
2: And it's every time, and I know pretty much all of them by heart by now, and it does not matter.
3: The bloopers are I have seen those bloopers. I always say my career is a blooper. those bloopers are joyous because I did want to bring, I've never been interested in pranking anyone.
2: Yes.
3: I always wanted to be a joint effort, but I'd never wanted the audience to think that.
2: Right.
3: Right. So then when we showed the bloopers, we kind of gave that up a little bit.
2: Right. I mean, you pull back the curtain
3: a little bit. Yeah.
2: But still.
3: Yeah.
2: I have a couple questions for you on these. Brad Pitt spitting the gum at you.
3: Mm-hmm.
2: Was that expected or was that?
3: I asked him to do that.
2: You did?
3: Mm-hmm. Mm-hmm.
2: And he said, no problem. I'll do
3: it. I think he just put my gum in his mouth and spit it in my face. It was my gum. He took it out of my, I can't remember.
2: Right.
3: But, yep, that's how that went down.
2: Okay. Was there anybody that you had to twist their arm and they needed a minute before they did what you asked of them? Or they all went with the flow?
3: Everybody was pretty game. I you know, they don't really get the questions ahead of time.
2: They don't?
3: No. I mean, I think with President Obama, they did because we didn't have that much time with them.
2: Mm-hmm.
3: And then, I don't want to give them the questions at all because that takes away the element of surprise that you need that honest reaction from them. But yeah, it's like Obama's from like Second City. He's really good at comedy.
2: He was really good.
3: Yeah. Yeah. Very good at it.
2: Right. Were you nervous about
3: that? When I was incredibly nervous. I was because we were in the White House and we were.
2: Oh, you went to him.
3: Yeah. We went to him. And I'm not a cool cat, and he is.
2: Yeah.
3: So I feel like, you know, but he was great, and he called me after it came out. He called my cell phone.
2: So you're just walking around.
3: I'll never forget. I was at a construction site.
4: What?
3: Yeah, I was at a construction site, and this is just a dumb thing. He calls me. I'm like with traffic cones and. He calls me and we chat. And then I hang up. I'm alone and I had no, and I just took a picture of the chair I was sitting in.
2: There was no one to share.
3: There's an empty chair. I have a picture of an empty chair next to two traffic cones to commemorate the call I got from Obama. But, that was thrilling. I actually got nervous when he called me because I didn't expect that. He didn't have to call me.
2: Right. And there's trucks backing up or whatever.
3: Yeah, exactly. And we've become really close friends since then.
2: So I'm
3: mandated. Are we going to talk sports?
2: You want to?
3: I don't know.
2: Okay.
3: I mean, I love sports.
2: I'm happy to do that, but I have a couple more questions.
3: Okay, keep going. Please.
2: If you don't mind.
3: No, I don't.
2: Did the White House provide the ferns or did you bring the ferns?
3: Question. That is a great question.
2: Okay.
3: Man, I don't know.
2: Presidential plants?
3: Because they would have had there would have been a security check.
2: If yeah, we gotta brought check them. The soil, right? I mean,
3: yeah, the pH balance.
2: exactly.
3: Right. I have to say, that is a fantastic question.
2: Thank you, sir.
3: I do not know.
2: Okay.
3: I don't know.
2: We gotta look into that.
3: Yeah. How do you look into that? Who are you gonna call? If I don't know.
2: Look it up in Obama's new library.
3: By the way, they called me to see if I would give him permission to put something in the new library. Hey. So I'm in the presidential library, I think. Yeah, isn't that really cool?
2: What you've done
3: with
2: these ferns and this show. See,
3: yeah.
2: I'm saying you got to keep doing it.
3: Yeah. I'm also in the Spiro Agnew Library.
2: That's right. I don't know where that one is. That. Where is that? We looked at Google. Where the Spiro Agnew Library?
4: Yep.
2: By the way, outstanding vice presidential poll right there.
3: Oh, really?
2: I like that one.
3: Thank you. Well, speaking of vice president, I stumped President Obama because no one ever knows this.
2: Okay.
3: And I asked him before we filmed this.
2: Mm-hmm.
3: I said, President Obama, can you tell me who Gerald Ford's vice president was?
4: Oh.
3: No one remembers.
2: He didn't remember.
3: No, do you remember?
2: So he's like a replacement vice president, pretty much. Who is it?
3: Rockefeller.
2: Remember? Nelson Rockefeller was?
3: Were you going to go half the first names? I don't know what his first name. Right? I'm right about that, right? Rockefeller.
2: Yeah, look it up. Google it.
3: And my father-in-law is the only one that's ever gotten that question.
4: Nelson Rockefeller.
3: Right.
4: Yep.
2: Talking composting and Spiro Agnew with Zach Galifianakis here.
3: Well, Agnew was Greek. He was Greek.
2: Oh, okay.
3: Yeah, that's why.
2: That's why we
3: all know each other. Yeah,
2: that's your type, right?
3: That's my type.
2: You're tight.
3: Yeah, we're tight.
2: Agnew,
3: we're tight. Yes.
2: You're Vardalos.
3: Yeah,
2: you know, you're all...
3: yeah, I do know her.
2: Okay.
3: Yeah.
2: This Is a Gardening Show is available for streaming next week exclusively on Netflix. I'd love to talk Hangover with you, if I may, sir.
3: Okay. I'm in that movie.
2: I am aware of that, and you are fantastic in it.
3: Thank you.
2: And the scene in which you were tased.
3: Mm-hmm.
2: Okay.
3: Mm-hmm.
2: Was it in the script that you were going to get tased in the face?
3: No, I asked. I said I've seen tased on the body before,
2: mm-hmm.
3: and I suggested, can you tase me in the face? That was after I realized. So the director wanted to really tase us.
2: Todd Phillips.
3: Yes. And
2: with real electricity.
3: Yes. I'm like, well, then don't hire actors. Then just don't. So anyway, the face thing was that came up on the spot.
2: Okay.
3: Yeah.
2: And we so tase me in the face.
3: Yep.
2: And then Riggle came up with the in the face.
3: In the face.
2: Okay.
3: Right. And I think he calls me Fat Jesus.
2: That was not
3: scripted. Which is blasphemous.
2: That was not scripted.
3: That's a joke I've had that he stole from me years before.
2: Okay. All right. What about the part where you're still walking? You've been tased once.
3: Mm-hmm.
2: You need one more
3: mm-hmm.
2: to finally put you down.
3: Mm-hmm.
2: Was that in the script or was that just
3: a? I do know that we wanted like a more of a Frankenstein moment there where the tasing wasn't working because of the size of me, I guess. Which is another fat joke in The Hangover. I don't remember how that went down,
2: it's
3: that part.
2: Good. Just the sheer fear on the boy's face after tasing you in the face.
3: And that's
2: and you're still not
3: that's
2: down.
3: That's one of the crew's kids. A lot of the kids in the movie, that's from there's the crew, the children of the crew are in that scene with us.
2: Fantastic.
3: Yeah.
2: I love that.
3: Yeah.
2: Because we've had Ken Jeong here before.
3: Who's that?
2: Okay. And
3: oh yes, I remember him. From that very artful show, The Masked Singer.
2: That one, yes. That one. He is from The Masked Singer. Yes, sir.
5: That show is so crazy.
2: It's funny. You mentioned Obama before as well. My kids, when they were much younger watching it, they thought every single singer in The Masked Singer was somebody way more famous than it would ever be in The Masked Singer. So they kept guessing over and over and over again. That
3: Obama was going
2: to. Yes, they kept saying. So I made a deal with them that they would all get a crisp $100 bill if a mask came off, and it was any Obama.
3: Oh, that
2: Barack, Michelle, Sasha, Malia. Name any Obama.
3: That's not going to happen.
2: That's correct.
3: But Ken Jeong is one of my. I love that man.
2: He's
3: love
2: a sweetheart.
3: Him. Yes, he is, and I've known him before we were even The Hangover together. We used to do stand up together on stage.
2: No kidding.
3: Yep.
2: Where here in town.
3: At a coffee house in Culver City.
2: Okay. Yep. I love it. He said it was his idea to be completely buck naked in the trunk of the car.
3: Mm-hmm.
2: And that when he came up with the idea, Tom Phillips not only said, you don't have to ask me twice, but put it in writing. And he had to sign a waiver that he couldn't go back on the idea. Did you know that he was naked when he jumped out of the car? Or did you see it for the first time when the camera was rolling?
3: First of all, of course it would be only Ken that came up with the idea. Who else is going to request that, Rich? What focus group got together? And so we got to see that guy. I don't recall if I knew he was nude or not.
2: Okay.
3: So that probably means I didn't know.
2: Okay.
3: So he probably, that was a surprise.
2: Okay.
3: Yeah. Yeah. He's brave, that guy.
2: Oh,
3: I mean, I don't know if that's. If that's brave. Yeah, he's brave.
2: Oh, yeah. I mean, to be buck naked with only just brandishing a tire iron, you know?
3: Yeah, he went for it.
2: And he
3: went for it.
2: Okay. And it didn't.
3: I couldn't. I mean, I've done a lot of things that are embarrassing, but that one is hard to do. Jimmy Kimmel asked me to be naked at the Oscars.
2: Which one?
3: I don't know.
2: Okay.
3: The one that he hosted recently.
2: Okay.
3: I was like,
2: what was the idea behind that?
3: Well, John Cena ended up doing it.
2: Oh, that's right.
5: Oh, right.
2: Okay.
3: He's the one that should do it.
5: Yeah, that was for costume.
3: I mean,
5: yeah, that was for costume.
3: Body wise. Yeah, I can't do that stuff anymore.
2: Okay.
3: Yeah.
2: And did you got a Tyson story from the set? Anything related? Tyson related?
3: Well, I mean, the thing that I remember the most about, well, first of all, Mike Tyson's an interesting dude. We talked a lot of comedy.
2: Mm-hmm.
3: He's very knowledgeable about stand-up.
2: No kidding.
3: Yes. And like Ernie Kovacs, like he's really, really.
2: He knew about Ernie Kovacs?
3: Yes.
2: Come on.
3: I promise you. It's very interesting that way. But I guess the thing I remember the most is how many takes we did when he punched me. Because when he punched me, and I don't think I'm exaggerating, I think we did 30. Every time I felt his fist just graze my hair.
0: Oh.
3: And finally I went up to Todd and I said, how many times? Because if he had made a connection, you know, that's it. Yeah. Finally, I have an excuse for plastic surgery. So I do remember that, you know, having that weapon come at you 30 times and he was going full on. It, you know, that I do remember that part.
0: Yeah.
3: That part was very, I was nervous.
2: So you might be the only one he's ever pulled a punch on in his entire life.
3: He pulled about 30 punches on
2: but
3: me.
2: But just to graze you.
3: And I felt it every time. No, my beard was a little longer than it is
2: sure.
3: now.
2: Okay,
3: so,
2: thank goodness.
3: But it was a thing. Okay. It was a thing.
2: So do you want to talk sports?
3: Yeah.
2: Okay.
3: Let's try it. Well, my dad was a football player. My dad he was a scholarship football player at North Carolina State. Like he was a real great athlete.
2: Okay.
3: But that's really all I have to offer.
2: Okay, great.
3: Oh, I got a soccer scholarship.
2: What? Where?
3: I think I may have made this up in my mind. I really do. I can't tell yet because I'm 56 now. I'm like, I've been telling this story.
2: Same age.
3: I've been telling this story for years, which is this. I think I got two. I wasn't even good, but I got two soccer scholarships. And yes. I remember one of the schools, I think the mascot was a pickle. And I'm like, I can't go play for the Pickles. I can't.
2: So, okay. So this is easily findable. Like,
3: you can find. Okay. I think the college was Mount Olive.
2: Mount Olive.
3: Mount Olive
2: Pickles.
3: And the other college was Coastal Carolina.
2: Oh, well, yeah. That is.
3: In Myrtle Beach, I think it is.
5: And North Carolina School of the Arts is.
3: Yeah, nobody was
5: their mascot. Their mascot is the Fighting Pickles.
3: Who is?
5: North Carolina School of the Arts.
2: Yeah, the North Carolina's.
5: They're the Fighting
3: Pickles. Well, my mom wanted me to go to school there. Maybe I'm getting. So Mount Olive College.
2: Yes.
3: Which is Mount Olive Pickles. Pickles are from Mount Olive. Mm-hmm. There's a brand.
2: Okay.
3: They, I feel like, were called the Pickles.
5: Mount Olive are the Trojans.
3: Okay.
2: Well, they might have changed their name.
3: They may have changed their name. Yeah, that's like, what I'm thinking.
2: Yeah.
3: Or this story is completely made up.
2: By the way, it's amazing.
3: But why would I make that story up?
2: Like, great question.
3: Yeah, I don't. So that's, I think it's real.
2: Figure out yourself, sir.
3: And I think I kept the letters, and I would have to go through my archives.
2: So, like a welcome letter.
3: We're interested in you coming.
2: Olive soccer team.
3: Yep.
2: What did you play? Were you?
3: I was left wing.
2: Oh, okay.
3: Striker.
2: So you could.
3: But I'm right footed. I mean, that's how we weren't that. I mean, we were a bunch of hillbillies.
2: You're a right footed left winger.
3: But I actually,
2: Mount Olive, which might not be the Pickles, for a soccer scholarship that may never have existed.
3: I don't think it did. This whole thing
2: is the greatest sports story we've ever heard in the history of this program.
5: Yeah, it's good.
3: I think I was just trying to compete with my father and. My dad didn't know anything about soccer.
2: Oh, this is a father-son thing, huh?
3: No, I don't know. I love my dad so much.
2: That's good.
3: Yeah, I did. He's a good man.
2: That's good.
3: Really good man.
2: What's the Audacity that you're involved with right now? New episodes are airing on AMC and AMC.
3: The Audacity is a really, really... it's really nice to say this, because I don't think I've ever had a chance. It's a really important show. I don't think I've ever had a need to say that.
2: Okay.
3: So this is about... the Silicon Valley and the people that are designing all the things that we touch.
2: Okay.
3: And what kind of personalities they are and where we're headed with all this craziness. So it really is kind of a dark comedy about that world.
2: Okay. So the world of the Audacity, you're involved with technology and the future.
3: Mm-hmm.
2: And then for This is a Gardening Show, you're going back to foraging, composting.
3: Yeah.
2: Like there was no such thing as a screen ever.
3: I prefer that world. The garden world is more my thing.
2: Sure.
3: I'm not really technological. To watch me get on a Wi-Fi thing is really sad. It's like I'm 80.
2: What do you mean?
3: When I text someone, it looks like a serial number.
2: What's your What's the difficulty with getting on Wi-Fi?
3: I think we're living in a time of over communication. Did you say you were 56?
2: I am your age. Yes.
3: So I think when you're this age, you know the life beforehand, mm-hmm. before all this crap.
2: Yeah.
3: And then now.
2: Correct.
3: And so I'm of the age where I can tell the difference between the past and now. And I just think where we're headed with technology scares me.
2: Yes.
3: It just does a little bit because there's no guardrails.
2: I agree.
3: There's no law.
2: I'm with you.
3: And all these weirdos up in Northern California are making, and there's no, what are we to do?
2: Right. It kind of freaks me out a little bit.
3: Yeah.
2: You really go there when somebody who's like, I've created some AI, which is going to be very helpful for so many people, unless it gets a mind of its own and starts killing all of us. We need to be careful. And they're like, we need to be careful about that. I'm like, who's the ones who need to be careful about it?
3: Yeah. I go to the doctor 2 days ago. And I'm asking the doctor, like, how has AI improved? And he said, well, you know, it's interesting. ChatGPT can hallucinate. That's what he said to me. It can hallucinate.
2: Like what?
3: And it can even start forming your opinions the way you see fit.
2: So
3: there's no guardrails here at all. So where what is all this? So I guess the show is trying to highlight, you know, that world and maybe where we're headed. So it does scare me, I'll be honest.
2: And maybe it's a good idea to learn how to forage then, based on what you're saying. This is a gardening show available for streaming next week on exclusively on Netflix, starting on Earth Day itself, April 22nd. And again, I'm a huge fan. I really appreciate you coming on here. And I request more Between Two Ferns.
3: Thank you, Rich. Thanks for having me.
2: I think I'm speaking that on behalf of a lot of people. And I understand what you're saying about that times are meaner and nastier. And the construct of the show is you are asking mean and nasty questions mm-hmm. of people, mm-hmm. but it's funny.
3: All right.
2: And I need to laugh that way.
3: Okay.
2: If I may.
3: All right. I appreciate that. I will take that into consideration.
2: Okay. And next time you come on here, we will get to the bottom of this soccer story.
3: Please don't get to the bottom of it, because the bottom of it is going to be it never existed.
2: And who provided the ferns at the White House?
3: That one we need to know.
2: Oh, okay. We'll dive into that.
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15: 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Nico Harrison traded Luka. 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
16: I know a lot of people don't want to see Oklahoma City win another title for a number of different reasons. They don't like the brand of basketball they play. They think Shai Gilgeous-Alexander is a free throw merchant. They want to see somebody else have a shot at it. But would it not put him in a different category? Winning back-to-back MVPs and then getting a chance to go win another title. Like, where does that put him? Because I think that if you look at it through that lens, that's so rare what he would have done to get to that point, to lead his team to another title, that you'd have to be considering him along a different, I guess, like almost like a completely different realm of NBA player when we're talking about like the all-time greats that are currently playing. Like, how can you, Myron, look at him and say that that wouldn't mean more than what than Victor Wembanyama? Victor just got here.
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0: I'm Chad Ryder. It's game four of the East Finals tonight in Cleveland with the Knicks going for the four-game sweep of the Cavs and looking ahead to the NBA Finals for the first time since 1999. Cleveland head coach Kenny Atkinson.
1: Listen, this, you know, I felt after game two we're in a good place. It was a tough one, right? Like you get down 3-0. Nobody's hanging their heads or there's no one saying, you know, giving speeches or anything or we're still a together group. We have a great group that believes in each other. We'll stick together. I think from the players' message, it was like, let's get this one next one. We'll get this next one. We go from there. See what, you know, you never know what can happen.
0: No team has ever come back from a 3-0 series deficit in the NBA playoffs. In Game 4, Cavs-Knicks is on ESPN Radio, TV, and the app, with coverage starting tonight at 7:30 Eastern. To baseball, and on ESPN TV right now in Kansas City, the Yankees lead the Royals 2-1 in the third. Cody Bellinger with a solo home run is seventh. Brewers in front of the Cardinals 5-1 in the eighth. Jacob Mizrowski, 7 strong, struck out 12 at a no-hitter broken up in the sixth. White Sox lead the Twins 3-1 in the ninth.
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4: Douglas in the East Bay, my friend, what you got?
5: I'm an older guy. I was a football vagabond in college. And when I was at College of the Redwoods in Northern California, I had two teammates. One named Harry, one named Freddie. No, it gets better. Here's the problem. When I first started listening to you guys, is my Harry is more like you, Freddie. And my Freddie is more like you, Harry. And we even made up a song. We made a song about Freddie.
4: Okay.
5: Can I sing it to you?
4: Hit it.
6: Yes, sir.
4: Hit it.
5: All right, it's to the tune of Clementine. It goes, Ready Freddie, Ready Freddie, better dead than Ready Fred. He was drunk and stoned forever, better dead than Ready Fred.
3: This is Freddie and Harry.

0: Board, Freddie and Harry on ESPN Radio, the ESPN app, and SiriusXM Channel 80. 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Alongside our pal Adam Kaufman, I'm Jonathan Zaslow. We got a lot going on today. Adam, good to see you. How are you?
1: Great to be with you, man. We're going to talk a little hoops here on this holiday Monday.
0: Hope everyone is having a safe Memorial Day holiday, a very important holiday, of course, in this country. Maybe you got the barbecues, maybe you got the swimming. I don't know what you got going on, but hopefully whatever it is, you are enjoying yourself, you're enjoying your time with your family and with your friends, and you're hanging out with us here. You know what?
2: Zaz, you throwing anything on the grill today? What's up? You throwing anything on the grill? What are we doing?
0: It's funny that you asked that. My wife, like a couple days ago, she bought a bunch of hamburgers and hot dogs and all that good stuff. But then I had to tell him, like, I'm working. I'm on prime barbecue time. It's 4:30 p.m. Eastern here. We're on for a few hours. I'm like, yeah, you're going to have to throw those babies on the grill, you know, and I'll eat with you guys, when I'm done. That's it, you know. So I'm missing out a little bit, but that's okay. I don't mind, you know. It's all right.
1: Lunch is an option. You could have been grilling earlier in the day.
0: Yeah.
1: Doesn't have to wait till 8 o'clock at night or whatever it is.
0: Fair. Like, that's totally, like, is that what you did?
1: No, but I'm just saying it was an option. Could have done it. No, yes. I'm in the same boat you are. My wife, I think, is going to grill up some steaks, and I'm going to find my way out of the basement and have a snack or two, you know?
0: Yeah, so hopefully, hey, look, maybe you're out there, you're barbecuing, you're at the pool. You got us on however you're listening to us. Let's get to the main thing.
3: The main thing, the main thing.
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0: The San Antonio Spurs even their Western Conference final best of seven at 2 games apiece. Victor Wembanyama, if you did not know, he's a good player. Wembanyama last night, 33 points, 8 rebounds, 5 assists, 3 blocks. He joins Bill Walton from 1977, of course, that championship Blazer team. The only players since blocks became official a few years before that with 300 points, 150 rebounds, and 50 blocks in their first career postseason. Adam, a phenomenal job by Wembanyama last night. And if you look at this series so far, in what looks like it's turning into a classic, Wembanyama totally as advertised when you consider, okay, had the massive game one, which helped set the tone, put San Antonio up 1-0, an out-of-this-world type of performance, and then in a game San Antonio had to have. Wembanyama, after 2 less than game 2 and 3s, has another monster performance in a must-win game, and now we have a best of 3.
1: Well, Victor short for victory, right? This is exactly what had to happen for San Antonio because, as you said, it feels like we're looking at a classic. Certainly hope we're looking at a classic. It's now, well, start over. It's a best of 3, and San Antonio has home court, and so we'll see what it looks like going forward. But I'm just glad that this series, Zaz, is living up to the promise because I was certainly, and I'm sure you were, and so many people who cover or talk about the NBA were in the camp of these two teams, Oklahoma City, San Antonio, they are on a collision course to the West Finals. And the East, it's subpar. Therefore, are we going to be anointing a champion out of the West? Who's it going to be? Will it be whichever one emerges here? We wouldn't necessarily, in fact, I would say, in all likelihood would not be talking about this series the same way if, especially in Texas, it's another Thunder win. And so for the Spurs to come out, have an overwhelmingly positive first quarter, Wemby was incredible, and dude's averaging 30 points, 13.5 rebounds here in this series. He has been incredible, especially, of course, as you said, game 1, game 4. But tone setting, defensively in particular, that was the story. It was the Spurs limiting the Thunder to 33% shooting. 6 of 33 from 3, that's only 18%. It was a dominant Spurs performance both sides, especially the defense. And Wemby, as we know, he'll tell you, he's as huge a part of that offense and that defense simultaneously as anybody on the floor.
0: We have essentially been pretty much guaranteed a classic series here, We know it's going, it's a long series for sure now. We know that. We may even get a seven-game series. But San Antonio winning last night, where we're guaranteed a game that, hey, if Team X wins, they force a game seven. We pretty much know these are the two best teams in the league. It doesn't mean that they're going to win the finals. I'm not trying to, you know, necessarily disrespect New York here. But we deserve for this. We deserve for this to be a classic series, though, Adam. We, as NBA fans, a short, like, if we were deprived of this going six or seven games between these two teams, I mean, come on now. They're giving. We deserve this. If you're a big NBA fan, we deserve to have as many games between these two teams as possible.
1: And what ends up happening along the way is these teams, we're already seeing it throughout the series, beating the tar out of one another, right? I mean, you finally get everyone on the floor there for San Antonio. Nobody on the injury report going into that most recent game. We'll see if that is the case for Game 5. Hopefully it is, but we've seen De'Aaron Fox miss a couple of games at this point. Obviously, we have seen, you know, a not quite 100%, whether it was Stephon Castle or Keldon Johnson at points. On the other side, the Thunder, it's not exactly a mystery that they lost the way they did when they're down again, their second best player in Jalen Williams, AJ Mitchell, who's a walking bucket, unavailable to them. And so, I mean, that's the saving grace, obviously, for a team like the Knicks, who's hoping to make quick work tonight out of these Cavaliers, is the fact that these teams, it's a war. It's an absolute war between these two squads. But like you said, it's wildly entertaining. And it just, you know, you can make like the Space Jam, the Monstars joke. It feels like these two teams are playing a completely different sport out there.
0: Let's hear from Victor Wembanyama. Like I mentioned, games two and three, not bad games, but not good enough for what this Spurs team needs.
5: I didn't really wonder, no, because we didn't do nothing unexpected, but the truth is that we had never been in this kind of situation before. It was our first deficit in a playoff series, and we just responded, but it was nothing amazing, it wasn't magic. We just did what we needed to do, and the series is far from over. We got six more wins before we can rest. I don't know if I'm hard on myself. We all have high standards, you know, and I know I have a lot of responsibilities, but I'm here for it. And yeah, it was better today. It wasn't perfect, but you know, all of us, I'm talking like the whole organizations, we're going to have to do things that we didn't sign up for, you know. I'm an employee to play basketball, but I'm not an employee to talk to whoever and find out answers to. We're all going to do things like that. And that's why, as I was saying, I need to find ways to impact the game in many areas.
0: Adam, considering the game one performance from Wembanyama, 41 points, 24 rebounds, and then you see what he did in games two and three, and certainly the drop off from the rebounds, from the 24 rebounds to 17, and then to I think it was 8 rebounds in game three, you wonder, hey, is the length of the postseason, he's never been to the playoffs before, is the length of the postseason, maybe it's wearing on him a little bit as he's starting to wear down. So when you ask yourself, can Wembanyama have another big-time performance throughout this series, I think he answered that last night where, okay, he had a couple subpar games, but he could still give you this. He's got a lot left in him the remainder of this series.
1: He's got a ton in his bag. And within this series, he's shooting about 53%. 43% from three, again, another half-court three-pointer last night, as we know, to beat the buzzer.
0: Oh, so
1: incredible.
0: Cool.
1: You listen to Wemby there, or at any other point throughout a season, his young career here in year three, whether he's breaking down the 65-game rule, or whether he's talking about the qualifications in his mind as a candidate for most valuable player of the league, I'm just in awe of this kid. At 22 years old,
0: when's the last time you felt that way?
1: Of a player?
0: Yeah, like the way that I am watching these playoff games with Wembanyama, I'm watching in awe in a way that I have not in a very long time.
1: Well, I guess I'll put it this way. We like to throw around in what we do generational talent, right? And people will talk about, I don't know. I've heard people say it about SGA. I've heard people say it about Anthony Edwards.
0: Nah.
1: A generational talent, Zaz, is a guy that quite literally changes the way the game is played.
0: Yeah.
1: Steph Curry is a generational talent.
0: Yeah.
1: He revolutionized the way the NBA, the sport of basketball, the way kids today practice, what we are seeing with distance shooting. Victor Wembanyama is a generational player. The difference being, a gigantic difference, I guess pun intended there, between him and a guy like Curry, is that what Curry does, and I'm not saying everybody can go out and shoot the way Steph Curry does, but everyone can try.
0: You could try to practice that.
1: Right. It's replicatable in that sense.
0: Yeah.
1: You can't replicate what Wemby does because Wemby is 7'4". He could do everything. Block shots, rebound. Guy handles like he's a point guard at times. Again, shoots with ridiculous range. There's a reason people call him the alien. There's a reason that people were joking on the broadcast last night about, you know, when they got blood up there on the rim.
0: It's on the backboard.
1: On the backboard, pardon me, that it was like, oh, you got to wipe off some of that alien mucus or whatever it is. You know, the guy is just... Yeah, I guess to go to your question, I mean, there are so few in my lifetime that I have truly been in awe of. You know, Curry to some degree, but also we're not talking about a number one pick. He grew into that and what he became in those Splash Brothers teams. But Jordan, for sure. LeBron. I mean, Ken Griffey Jr., if we were to cross sports. There are so few guys that just have that it factor, that thing. And Wemby, look, he's already... If he's not the best player in the league right now at 22 years old, he's absolutely in the top three with SGA and with Jokic, and he's going to be the face of this league for years to come.
0: We deserve for this to be a long series, and yes. It looks like we are on our way. He's Adam Kaufman. I'm Jonathan Zaslow, in for Freddie and Harry here. Coming up next, yes, monster performance last night. Lots of help for Wembanyama, but... Where is Shai Gilgeous-Alexander's help? 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

Jason Zaslow. So the Spurs, really from start to finish, they handle Oklahoma City. At one point in the game last night, I think it was like early third quarter, Adam. I'm watching these games with my son, my younger son. He's 14. He's way into it. And he sees, you know, 46 points is all the Thunder had at that time early in the third quarter. I'm like, yeah, that's obviously extremely low. But I told him, I love the low-scoring games. And that's what last night was. It was a low-scoring game. Both teams, for that matter. You know, San Antonio held Oklahoma City to 80.

0: too. The Spurs shot under 40% themselves. I love the lower scoring playoff game. And I told him, like, because every possession feels important. Every basket is huge. Now, that wasn't necessarily the case last night because it was a blowout. But I love the lower scoring, super physical games last night. And that's what you got from that Spurs defense against Shai Gilgeous-Alexander. Adam, you remember after game three, and we know the foul baiting is a huge story. You know, the dirty play maybe from Chet Holmgren, who I am not happy with Chet Holmgren, but the dirty play between Holmgren, maybe even Hartenstein. And after the game three loss, Spurs coach Mitch Johnson, he didn't fall for any of that. Like, he didn't take any of that bait. He totally pinned it on them and them not being physical enough and their defense, and they need to be better. And I'm like, that's the attitude. That's what you need to hear. Not the getting up there and crying and complaining. Keep the focus on yourself and what you could do better. And what wound up happening was you had 11 double teams on Shai Gilgeous-Alexander. The Spurs ran 8 different defenders at Shai Gilgeous-Alexander through the game. He was contested on 14 of his 15 field goal attempts. They made things incredibly difficult on the two-time MVP.
1: Well, listen, you like lower scoring games in the playoffs because, like me, you grew up watching basketball in the 90s.
0: Yes.
1: And that's what it was. It's a totally different game now, and the three-point shooting is a huge part of it, which, again, is another thing that made that game a lot of fun to watch, is you had 33 three attempts on each side, you know, roughly a third of the shot attempts for either team, and that's okay. It's not, you know, a team going out there and taking 45, 50 attempts
0: in a
1: playoff
0: third's
1: game. Third, especially in today's day and age, it's not bad. And so you recited the numbers, and I just think that when it comes to SGA, I'm fascinated by the way the Spurs have elected to defend him and try to take him out of these games. You know, if you and I were sitting here as we are now getting ready for, you know, Knicks Cavaliers tonight, if we were doing a show yesterday looking ahead to game four of that Thunder and Spurs series, you know, I guess I won't speak for you. I'd be sitting here saying, boy, this is the night that SGA has to go a little crazy. You know, I know they're up 2-1.
0: We're still waiting for it. It hasn't really happened.
1: You don't have AJ because of the way the Spurs have defended him. Again, here are the shot attempts in these four games. 23, 24, fine. That's in line with what you tend to expect from SGA. But then 17 and 15 in the most recent two games, which, of course, in both cases, decided by double figures. But what jumps out, what stands out with a bullet, is that you are seeing 10 assists on average. And there's no outlier there. It's 12, 9, 12, 7. They are forcing this guy to pass. And for other guys like an Alex Caruso or a Jared McCain to attempt to beat you. And if those guys can't, if they can't step up, and how much can you expect them to realistically? SGA is forced to try and get more creative and to do this differently. He's an incredible player. I trust in his ability to do so. But right now, he's having to sort of reinvent himself on the fly.
0: I love how the pendulum swings from one game to the next in a 7-game series. Two nights ago, it felt like the Thunder were in total control. Now it feels like the Thunder may be in some trouble. He's Adam Kaufman. I'm Jonathan Zaslow. In for Freddie and Harry. Coming up next, Kenny Atkinson. The Cavs are analytically winning this series versus the Knicks. That's next on ESPN Radio.
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8: The Knicks are just one win away from the NBA Finals, just 60 more minutes of winning basketball away from their first finals since 1999. Their first finals this century. And there's no denying Jalen Brunson's place on this Knicks team. He is the engine. As he goes, so go these Knicks. But we're getting caught up in orange and blue skies if we think a trip to the finals would make Brunson the best player in Knicks history. Statistically, that's still Patrick Ewing. He also took New York to not one, but two finals and had to butt heads with Jordan's Bulls throughout the 90s. Stylistically, maybe clothing more than anything else, but Clyde Frazier certainly has a case where it truly matters, with not one, but two titles for New York in the early 1970s. Brunson is great. He's a three-time All-Star in his four New York Knicks seasons. There's no denying it, but there is still a ways to go. There's no denying that either. With the ESPN Radio Sports Beat, I'm Randy Scott.

0: I'm John Ryder. The Knicks look to head to the NBA Finals for the first time in 27 years as they go for the four-game sweep of the Cavaliers tonight. Game four of the East Finals in Cleveland. New York has won 10 straight playoff games for Josh Hart on the winning streak.
1: We don't think about it, that way. You know, today we won. We were 1-0 today. Monday we're 0-0. We're far from our goal. This series isn't over. That's a good team with a lot of playoff experience who one game right against the wall. So we don't got time to think of the past. All we're focusing on is right now.
0: Yeah, game four of the East Finals between the Knicks and Cavs is on ESPN Radio TV and the app tonight with coverage starting at 7:30 Eastern. In baseball, the Yankees lead the Royals 2-1 in the sixth. In Kansas City, it's on ESPN TV. Cody Bellinger with a solo home run, his seventh. The Brewers down the Cardinals 5-1. Jacob Mizrowski, the win, struck out 12. He had a no-hitter broken up in the sixth inning.
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4: Normally, HD has had a certain song that he has played.
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4: About the Atlanta Hawks, what they have done or were going to do to my New York.

0: Laszlo. He's Adam Kaufman. Adam, I just saw ESPN New York. They put out on Instagram. It is a video of a plane that apparently is on its way right now, or maybe it was a couple hours ago, on its way from New York to Cleveland, and the entire plane is Knicks fans. Just a whole plane of Knicks fans on their way to the game tonight. If you thought there was going to be a lot of Knicks fans in the building for Game 3, Game 4, you know, all the Knicks fans that want to go, that drives the price up. The Cavs fan knows no one has ever come back from an 0-3 deficit. I'm telling you, I don't think it's a crazy thing, Adam, to say that crowd might be 50-50 tonight.
1: It could be worse. It could be worse. Look, Cavaliers fans are not dumb. They're realistic. They know what's up. You know, I know we're going to talk some hockey in a little bit. We've seen 3-0 in the NHL overcome. We've seen it, albeit once, in Major League Baseball. In NBA history, a team has forced a Game 7,
0: yes,
1: but it's never come all the way back to win a series. And these Cavaliers, Zags, are not going to do it. It's not going to happen. And so Knicks fans who are on the precipice, never mind of winning the championship, we'll see if that happens. We'll see what that matchup looks like, how rested they are, how banged up the West team is. We'll have plenty of time to preview that. This Knicks team is going, however, and we're talking about getting back to the NBA Finals and being a truly next-level competitive New York team for the first time in more than a quarter century. You got to go back to the 1970s to find a Knicks team that got all the way over the hump and won a couple of championships. And so Knicks fans are starved. They can taste this thing. And so I wouldn't be the least bit surprised if it is either more New Yorkers in the crowd there in Cleveland, or at least that's the louder fan base.
2: They are chartering flights, guys. Like, no lie.
1: They are
2: chartering flights.
0: Yeah.
2: I already saw a picture of Spike with Timothy Chalamet. They are chartering flights. You got Stephon Marbury on the loudspeaker on one of the flights. Like, it is
1: crazy. Ben Stiller's going to be there, I'm sure.
0: Well, unless the Met Gala is going on. He can't miss the Met Gala. Yeah, playoff game, it doesn't matter. You got to go to the Met Gala. So let's look at the Cavaliers, though, first here. The Cavaliers head coach Kenny Atkinson, he drew some attention yesterday. His media availability on the off day, where he said something that ended up turning some eyes. Let's hear it.
3: Analytically, I think we've won the expect. I said 3 out of 3. We're 2 out of 3 in the expected. I don't know if you guys follow that. There's like an expected score, you know, and we won 2 out of 3. And I know you're looking confused, but there is really, you know, if you believe in process and all that, like, man, I take that later. I know I don't throw that on them. I see it for myself. I'm like, man, we have this feeling. I have this feeling that I can go to our analytical table and be like, man, we are, you know. And last night it was, the expected score was like 1 point or 2. Us shooting way below expected, them shooting way over, you know. And I know no one wants to hear that. I think you guys like hearing it. I know, you know, general public, no one wants to hear that. Everyone's outcome based, and yeah, sure, I get that too.
0: Well, yeah, I mean, I would say that most of us are outcome based because that's the only thing that matters. Now, I get what Kenny Atkinson is trying to say there. Analytically, they've won 2 out of these 3 games. It means that we have a process, and if we stick to the process, things are going to level out. Okay, we're playing the right way, and if we keep playing this way, which essentially it essentially protects your coaching style, it protects the way that you prepared your team for these games, if you actually believe that. So he's just trying to say, this process, if we stick to it, it's going to even out. But this is not what anybody wants to hear when you're down 0-3, because analytically doesn't mean anything when you're down 0-3. And you know what it reminds me of, Adam? It reminds me of back, because we were dealing with this down here in South Florida back in 2023, when in the 2023 Eastern Conference Finals, when the 8-seed Miami Heat were up 3-0 on the Boston Celtics. And it was a shocker, all right? And the comments you kept getting from Boston's side was, well, You look how many quarters we've won this series. We've won the most quarters. It's like, nobody cares about how many quarters you've won. It literally means nothing. That's what this reminds me of.
1: Oh, it's more days in first place talk. Who cares, Kenny? I was so happy that you started talking. You had to wake me up. I would have driven off the road listening to that. You can say all you want, whether it's trying to uplift your players, protect your players, the stats along the... Let's just say, in some alternate universe, Zazz, that every game in this series, and suppose it ends in a sweep, let's say it finishes tonight, wouldn't surprise a whole lot of people, heck, the Knicks, their favorite. If every game ended the way game one did, you're up 22 points with 7.5 minutes to go, you melt down, you lose in overtime. All the Pythagorean winning percentage in the NBA and whatever stats you want to put behind it, win percentages and, you know, a chance of win probability, chances of this, chances of that, all of it's going to favor Cleveland. All of it's going to favor Cleveland. Who cares? They're down 0-3 in the series. That's the only thing that matters. And it's, I was not one of those going into this series, Kenny Atkinson, if they don't win, he has to lose his job. Now, I would have said if they fell in the previous round, then sure, you got to consider making a change there. I didn't feel that way necessarily going against the Knicks. But the more this guy opens his mouth and says things like this, you have to wonder, as an ownership group, as a basketball brass in the front office, do we have the right guy leading and motivating our players? Because he's just building in excuses every day that this series continues.
0: I think he's going to wind up losing his job. And there's a few reasons why. Number one, yesterday, those comments are going to rub a lot of people the wrong way. Also, you go back to game one and you blow that 22-point fourth quarter lead, and it seemed as if Kenny Atkinson believed that you could take the timeouts with you from game one to game two. So you got that right there as well. And on top of it, the team that they're going to lose to here got to the Eastern Conference Finals last year. We're in the Eastern Conference Finals for the first time in 25 years last year, and they still fired their coach. And the new coach is going to wind up taking them to the NBA Finals. And Cleveland's going to see that and say, Kenny Atkinson, he got us pretty far, but clearly it's not far enough. And the team that beat us, they made a coaching change in this exact spot. Now, I will put this to you, Adam. He's Adam Coffin. I'm Jonathan Zaslow in for Freddie and Harry here on ESPN Radio. If I gave you Kenny Atkinson, James Harden, or Donovan Mitchell, who has this series been the biggest indictment of?
1: Mitchell, and I cut you off on purpose. You shouldn't even need to finish that sentence if you're a Cavaliers fan, if you're an NBA fan, to have your answer. It is Donovan Mitchell without question. You can say there are some issues, the lack of calling timeouts in that Game 1 collapse, for instance, or even along the way during an 18-0 run that New York goes on in Game 2. There are definitely some things that you can point to when it's Kenny Atkinson and say, I don't know if this is the guy. I don't know if we've got the right guy running our thing right here. But James Harden, maybe I am in the minority. This has nothing to do, pardon me, with all the like playoff Harden narratives that go around and the underwhelming performances come the postseason that have followed him throughout his career, and whether he's a winner and can he get over the hump and can he get a championship, or is he another Carmelo Anthony and Charles Barkley and Karl Malone and John Stockton and you name it. He's 36. How much did we really expect from James Harden? I didn't expect much at 36. I didn't expect consistent double-doubles. I didn't expect, you know, frequent 20 and 10s. Like, the guy is going to ebb and flow a little bit. This Cleveland roster is not a bad roster. Harden is a good role player, or you want to level him up from there a little bit, fine. But if we do the tiers of a championship team, you got a 1, you got a 2, you got a 3. James Harden at 36 is not a 2, okay? He's a 3. Can Evan Mobley be a 2? I don't think so, because he is an elite defender. He is an all-world defender. But the offense throughout his young career, it's kind of leveled off. He pretty much is what he is, at least within this offense. So, yeah, you might get the Game 7 heroics out of a Jared Allen. You might get a Sam Merrill first quarter burst. You might get the occasional Max Strus game. But the guy that needs to guide you, game in, game out in a playoff series, take 25 shots, give you 30-plus points, with rare exception, it's Donovan Mitchell. The Thunder, the Spurs, the Knicks, they've got different ways that they can beat you. The Cavs, from a consistency standpoint, Zaz, they really don't. It needs to be Mitchell every single game. You're only going to go as far as he carries you. And so far, he's been underwhelming.
0: I think the correct answer is also Mitchell. I do. I think you're right. I think the correct answer is Mitchell because, I mean, think about this. The big conversation most of this series has been about James Harden. And I liked the James Harden when they made the trade. Even though I'm not a Harden fan, I liked the Harden trade because a guy who has a poor playoff history and is 36 years old, you're not asking to come in and be the top guy. And the way that we've talked about James Harden this series, it makes you believe he's the top guy. We should be talking about Donovan Mitchell. And it's not as if Donovan Mitchell hasn't been playing well. You go look at the numbers. Donovan Mitchell has played well, but I think what we're learning is Donovan Mitchell, if he's your top guy, your team might not be good enough to win a championship. So even though he's played predominantly well this series, I think we're learning that Donovan Mitchell cannot be your best player if you're going to be an NBA championship team. 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
0: Three Up, Three Down. You know how we do here on Mondays, Freddie and Harry on ESPN Radio. All right, Adam, let's get to it. I'm going to start with my first up. Here we go.
4: Number one.
0: Today I got up bright and early on this Memorial Day morning. It's not very early. I got up at 9 a.m. I like to sleep on the weekends or the holidays, right? I get up early normally. And we went, me and my younger son, he's 14 years old, we went to the movies this morning. We saw the good old 10 a.m. flick. What did we see at 10 a.m.? We saw a horror movie, of course. We saw the movie Obsession. I gotta tell you, me and my boys, I have two teenage boys, we love the horror movies. We see all the horror movies. And this one, it's a Blumhouse production. That's one of the studios we like. And this movie, Obsession, super small budget, making a ton of money if you like horror movies. This movie is wild. I highly recommend this movie, Obsession. Great, great horror flick.
1: Listen, I don't like horror movies. I will not be seeing it. I will entirely be taking your word for it. But I'll tell you what, you're not alone. I had a friend that went to go see it last night. He texted me.
0: It's good.
1: He's texting me at like midnight.
0: It's good.
1: Obsession. Insane movie.
0: Yep.
1: He said, I made a martini. I had to try and calm down.
0: Yep.
1: Gone Baby Gone, Uncut Gems, the only movies, maybe The Revenant, that made me feel as uncomfortable in my seat this one did. So, yeah, if you're into horror movies, again, I'm not, but good on you. Let's do my first down. Colorado Avalanche. The Avs led on Friday 3-0 after one period in Vegas in Game 3 of the Western Conference Final. Eventually lost as 5-3 to go down now 3-0 in this series, one that they were heavily favored to win going in. The Avs, in fact, had been 74-1 in their postseason history with a 3-goal lead. 21 of 24 ESPN experts going into the series were on the Avalanche to win this thing. And now Colorado hoping, praying to become the fifth NHL team to win a series after falling behind three games. It's never happened in the round right before the Stanley Cup final.
0: Yeah, Colorado's obviously in very big trouble. The Avalanche, they were the President's Trophy winner this year with 121 points. Kel McCarr missed the first two games. He did return last night, but Nathan MacKinnon got hurt. He tried to gut it out. He was not the same, and just a total meltdown. So, yeah, that's a good one. All right, number two up for me. How about... Oh, you got to play the sounder. Sorry.
4: Number two.
0: Yeah, there we go. All right, I apologize, Mr. Soundman. So, after game three, when the Spurs went down 2-1, walking into the locker room is the former head coach. And he doesn't interfere like this. He's not the coach anymore. Greg Popovich walks into the Spurs locker room. He lit them up. He lights them up after game three about the way that they're supposed to be playing. And, of course, in game four last night, we saw the results, a tremendous performance, maybe the best performance of this postseason so far for San Antonio. I love that. Coach Pop getting after him in that locker room after the Game 3 loss. I like it.
1: De'Aaron Fox loved it too, shouting him out. Look, respect commanded by Pop, Tim Duncan in the building, everybody. Let's go to down two for me, and I'm going to go right back to that hockey series, but on the other side, you may be thinking, how can we be down on anything Vegas Golden Knights? I feel bad for Bruce Cassidy. Cassidy had won a Stanley Cup, as we know, with Vegas in his first year back in 23. But despite 110 points last year and a 32-26-16 start to this season, he was replaced with 8 games to go by John Tortorella, who goes 7-0-1 to close out the regular season, beats Utah in 6, beats Anaheim in 6, and now one win away from returning to the Stanley Cup final against either Montreal or Carolina. I know Cassidy has said all the right things, wished he could have finished the job, loves the guys in the dressing room. And look, if they do pull this off, he'll get another ring in all likelihood. But it's a bummer to not be on the bench to be able to close that out.
0: Here's what I got for you for my third up. I don't know if you saw this here, but
4: number three.
0: Yes, there all right. Is. Sorry. I apologize. Boy, I'm very rude.
4: Number three.
0: Yes. Okay. All right. I deserve that. Here in the state of Florida, the governor, Ron DeSantis, over the weekend, he passed a new bill called the Teddy Bridgewater Act. Now, of course, Teddy Bridgewater, former NFL quarterback. He's also a local kid here in South Florida. Well, he was, a few years ago, the head coach of Miami Northwestern High.
1: Yeah.
0: And he ended up, he got suspended the following year. They were big winners, but he got suspended the following year because they found out that he made impermissible payments to players. But these payments, it was to help them buy food. It was to help them get rides home. It was for things that you would think are good for a coach to be able to help and support these kids. So the state passed what is now the Teddy Bridgewater Act, where the coach and the staff can spend money on stuff like food, like rides, equipment, and that kind of deal. Now, there is a limit. There's a certain limit that you could spend, but it's so far above what you would need to spend that threshold. So that's an excellent job there, the Teddy Bridgewater Act, as you can help out some of these high school football players.
1: Look, in the era of NIL anyway, can't we just do the right thing? So that's a good one. Down three for me to close this out. The Cubbies continue to struggle, man. This team won 10 straight last month. They did it again to open this month. Another 10-game winning streak. Since then, riding a 9-game skid, they've lost 13 of 15, still 4 games over 500. How about this? The 1978 Pirates, the only team to have multiple 10-game or more winning streaks in a single season and still miss the playoffs. Now, the Cubs, as they right now, even though they're fourth in their division, they're in a wild card spot, and we got a whole lot of season left. It's still May, but the ups and downs of this Chicago team, incredible.
0: And that right there is another edition of Three Up and Three Down, the best and worst from the weekend here on Freddie and Harry. He's Adam Kaufman. I'm Jonathan Zaslow. We got game four tonight. We'll take you up until coverage of NBA on ESPN Radio getting going at 7:30 p.m. Eastern here. It's the Cavaliers looking to stave off elimination game four as they host the New York Knicks. But coming up next, after blowing out the Thunder in game four last night, are the Spurs now in control in the Western Conference Final? 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
4: 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Or will the Cavs survive a must-win to force a Game 5? 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

0: I'm Chad Ryder. The Knicks are looking to advance to the NBA Finals for the first time since 1999. If they could knock off the Cavs and complete the sweep in Game 4 of the East Finals tonight in Cleveland, Cavs guard Donovan Mitchell asked on how they can stop New York.
1: What's it going to take to beat this team?
2: Let's start with making shots. Let's start with getting some stops and making some free throws.
0: Right to the point. You can tune in to Game 4 of the East Finals right here on ESPN Radio and on TV and the app with coverage starting at 7:30 Eastern. In baseball, they're in the 12th at Camden Yards. The Rays and AL best 34-16 lead the Orioles 5-4. Jonathan Aranda, his ninth home run on the go-ahead sac fly in the 12th. Yankees and Royals knotted at 2 in the 7th. You can watch the game on ESPN. Salvador Perez, game-tying solo homer in the 6th, his ninth of the season for Kansas City. Reds in front of the Mets, 7-0 in the 4th. In Queens, J.J. Bleda with his 7th home run. The Cubs have now lost 9 straight. They fall to the Pirates 2-1. White Sox are over 500. They knock off the Twins 3-1.
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5: San Antonio Spurs last night even up the best of seven series out west at 2 games apiece as Victor Wembanyama with another huge performance for the Spurs. Freddie and Harry on ESPN Radio, the ESPN app, and SiriusXM Channel 80. Alongside Adam Kaufman, I'm Jonathan Zaslow, taking you up until 7:30 p.m. Eastern here, where coverage of the NBA on ESPN Radio begins. Game 4, Cleveland hosting New York. We'll get to that, but first, let's bring aboard David Shepard, SiriusXM NBA host, joins us here on Freddie and Harry on Mondays. David, thanks for your time, as always. Let's start with last night. Your attitude, how you felt about this series after Game 3 when Oklahoma City was up 2-1 compared to how you feel now when the series is tied 2-2, how has it changed, if at all?
6: Yeah, I mean, Zaz, you're talking about Victor Wembanyama having 4 rebounds, getting out-rebounded by Cason frickin' Wallace in Game 3. Nobody had that on their bingo card. And then you talk about Game 4, 22 points in the first half from WemBP. A half we have never seen from him in the postseason before. He looked like Tracy McGrady and Steph Curry in the same half. Who does that at 7'5"? So this was an individual that clearly was not happy at all with what happened in game number 3, where they just got completely outplayed by the Thunder, especially the bench. Jalen Williams and Jared McCain, you know, outscoring Stephon Castle and Victor Wembanyama. And he said, you know what? This series, I got to be aggressive from the start. I got to be rim running. I got to be making cuts to the basket and taking advantage of my size, my body frame, my wingspan. And we saw a different Victor Wembanyama in game number 4. And as you know, Zaz and Adam Kaufman, they will not be able, and I say they as in the Oklahoma City Thunder, they cannot beat the Spurs if Victor Wembanyama plays with that level of aggression and mentality from the jump like we saw in game 4 compared to game 3.
7: Chef, great to have you here with us, bud. Let's continue to talk about this series just as the war of attrition that it obviously is. The Spurs guys, they've been in and out, but mostly playing through it right now. For OKC, I wasn't surprised that Jalen Williams didn't play the most recent game. Up 2-1 in that series, it felt like an opportunity to just kind of play, I don't know, a little more conservatively and keep him out, not rush him back. But you didn't have A.J. Mitchell. Now we'll see what it looks like here in Game 5. But it has to feel like all hands on deck again, knowing this is a best of 3 going back to Oklahoma City. So, which team do you think is more likely to be able to just sustain what it's going through physically right now?
6: Yeah, well, first of all, Kaufman, always great to speak to you, brother. For me, look, J-Dub has not just been missing an action for this particular series, but obviously he missed all the second round. He missed a good chunk of that Phoenix series, and he missed a good chunk of the regular season. You know, De'Aaron Fox, he was out with that ankle injury, but it seems like that ankle injury is healed even when the refs are giving that call to SGA, which was flagrant, by the way, at the beginning of that game 4. I trust the durability and the health a lot more so when it comes to the San Antonio Spurs. You know, you talk about an A.J. Mitchell not being there in game number four. That was a huge blow for them based on what this cat was able to do against the L.A. Lakers in that second round series. Yeah, I just don't know if I can trust Jalen Williams at this point of his career, how banged up he's been this season. And so I trust the Spurs a lot more. Dylan Harper, it was good to see him bounce back. I mean, I know he's been in and out of the lineup in this series, but my gut tells me that I can rely a lot more on the San Antonio Spurs from a durability perspective, considering J-Dub, who was an all-NBA performer last year, he has been so in and out of the lineup that he's becoming the Kawhi Leonard of this Oklahoma City Thunder team. And that's going to be a huge advantage for the San Antonio Spurs. And it's good to see the bench finally come alive for the Spurs. It's good to see Keldon Johnson remember that he was the sixth man of the year. I mean, what a concept.
5: David, it's a best of three now. Games five and then possibly seven, of course, in Oklahoma City. But does the home court advantage matter to you at all?
6: No, Zaz, not at this point. Thank God for this series going at least six, because it's got to make up for that Eastern Conference Finals beat down by the New York Knicks. At this point, Zaz, we've seen this Spurs team obviously go to Oklahoma City and beat them in game one. Even when OKC came back down double digits in that fourth quarter, they're still able to pull it out in double overtime. We've obviously seen the Oklahoma City Thunder go into San Antonio with Jalen Williams, you know, with an individual in a Jared McCain who was an afterthought to Philadelphia, and be able to put up 42 combined points. So at this point, it comes down to Mark Daigneault, Mitch Johnson, who's got the better game plan, who's obviously executing that game plan, and what attack mode Victor Wembanyama is going to be in. But at this particular point, the Spurs are the only team that can look themselves in the mirror and say, we've been better than the Oklahoma City Thunder when we played them, whether it's in Texas or whether it's in Oklahoma. So at this point, as you mentioned, Zaz, best of three, it comes down to who is ultimately going to have the better game plan and who is going to be able to accentuate that. And that's what's going to come down to these final three games. Hopefully we do get a game seven, because like I said, nobody saw the Knicks sweeping the Cavs. I don't know how you gentlemen feel, but I mean, the Cavs pull off this miraculous game seven road win by 31 points against the number one seed in the East, and this is what they have to show for it in the next round? Are you kidding me?
7: Yeah, I think the belief is that New York is going to close this out. Maybe Cleveland shows a little bit of pride, and we'll find out. And, of course, we'll talk more about what to expect in Game 4 tonight. But let's, you know, I'll use the West to take us to the East. Is this the best-case scenario for New York? Get this series over quickly. Get yourself a week plus to just kind of rest, relax, and mentally prep, while these other two teams hopefully go seven, like you said, at least six, and beat the heck out of each other. Is that New York's most realistic path to being a champion against a team, in either case, that is probably, at least on paper, better than they are?
6: All right, so I know Shannon Penn is going to clip this, but I'm just going to keep it real with you guys. This has been an amazing season for the New York Knicks. No matter what happens with these Eastern Conference Finals, I don't care if they get a week's worth of rest. They are not going to be able to compete with the Oklahoma City Thunder or the San Antonio Spurs. It reminds me a lot of what took place in 2002 when you saw the battles of the Sacramento Kings with the LA Lakers. You know, that Western Conference Finals went seven games. And the New Jersey Nets at the time had a very convincing Eastern Conference Finals against, I believe 2002 was the Detroit Pistons, if memory serves me correctly. And I'm pretty sure they won that series convincingly. Well, what happened? Fast forward a week later, Nets had all the rest in the world. You know, the Lakers are coming off of a very hard-fought seven-game series, and we know it ends up being a sweep. That's what this reminds me of, no matter what kind of rest the Knicks get. See, I think the Knicks have, it's actually been a disservice to them, because they haven't played great competition in these playoffs. Nobody expected Philadelphia to beat Boston when they were down 1-3, right? Nobody expected the Cavs to go on to win that Game 7 on the road against Detroit when you know Detroit owns the Knicks in the regular season. So I think that this is almost fool's gold. I understand they're about to win 11 straight, which hasn't been done since 2018 with the Golden State Warriors. And before that, last time it was 2001 with the LA Lakers. I think no matter what plays out, it is going to be San Antonio or Oklahoma City Thunder winning the NBA championship and winning in convincing fashion.
5: SiriusXM host David Shepard joining us here, Freddie and Harry on ESPN Radio. And
8: David, yeah, I got a clip. Don't worry. I'm recording.
5: All right, there you go. Yep, you'll be saving it. What have we learned about Donovan Mitchell this postseason? Can Donovan Mitchell be your best player and you're a championship team?
9: The fair question, Zaz. We got 9 years of evidence to suggest that he can't be, right? Like, he's better than James Harden because you know at least he's going to show up for a second half. James Harden does not know the meaning of showing up for second halves in the postseason, especially when we get past the first round. Donovan Mitchell is a great guy. Donovan Mitchell is everything that's right about being an NBA star. But there's a lot of Carmelo in Donovan Mitchell. Great with the media, easy quote, easy access, all the talent in the world. But there doesn't seem to be that gear that he has when his team is being pressed and they need that superstar to step up and take their game to another level and refuse to concede to the other team. I see it in Jalen Brunson in multiple second halves when he's outscoring the opposition by himself. I see it in SGA. Flopping aside. I see it in Victor Wembanyama when he's throwing the ball off the backboard and he's not going to be denied with an easy flush. Or get out of my way, I'm shooting from 43 feet out and I know it's going in. There's a mentality those guys have. I don't see it in Spider Mitchell. And he's such a great guy and it's hard to root against him. And Zaz, and Kaufman, I don't know how you guys feel about this, but as bad as Cleveland is losing this series, I think the best thing that could happen for them is to have that guy on the other coast watching this series, knowing how much of a welcome it's going to be for him next year, because he knows he's going to be that big of a difference maker. And this is going to make Cleveland's fans realize how much they actually do need LeBron James, even in year 24. But to go back to your questions, as Donovan Mitchell is a very nice player. His talent is off the charts. He doesn't find that extra gear. Zaz, you're as big of a Heat fan and media member when it comes to covering that team as anybody. Dwayne Wade always had that extra gear when he needed to find it. He was never going to falter. He was never going to waver. I don't see that at all in Donovan Mitchell. From a talent perspective, those guys are the same. From a mentality perspective, Dwayne Wade does laps around Spider Mitchell.
7: Well, I'm not just going to leave that LeBron nugget alone. You really think he's going to wind up in Cleveland to close this storybook next year?
9: I do, Kaufman, because the thing of it is, not once but twice, he has publicly come out and made sure to point the finger at Rob Pelinka. That doesn't sound like a guy that wants to return in year 9 for L.A. I look at the Golden State Warriors. I can't trust Steph Curry at this point of his career. As great as he is, averaging 27, 28 points per game, he's a liability because he cannot stay healthy in his late 30s. I love Jimmy Butler as a competitor, going from homeless to an NBA Hall of Famer, but I can't trust Jimmy Butler from a health perspective. The Warriors are just getting old. And so I don't see LeBron going to that team and all of a sudden they become title contenders. I do look at an Evan Mobley. I do look at a Jared Allen. I do look at a Donovan Mitchell. And all of those guys are really good complementary pieces. LeBron James is the missing ingredient. And you cannot tell me there is a better story in all of sports in 2026, 2027. If LeBron James at 42 years old, which he will be obviously in 2027, goes to, you know, his old stomping ground and wins an NBA championship, come on now. If that's not theater, I don't know what the heck is. And LeBron James at this point, you know that situation with the LA Lakers is not working out right now. And it hasn't worked out for quite some time.
5: David, I got just 30 seconds here, but one more for you. Tonight in Cleveland, more Knicks fans or Cavs fans?
9: I feel like that's a trick question, Zaz. There's going to be more Knicks fans. The reality is, if I have to watch Kenny Atkinson do one more press conference, my God. I just think people are turning on that team because of Kenny Atkinson alone, Zaz. No, there's probably going to be more Knicks fans. And if there's not, it's going to feel like there's more Knicks fans because they always have a way of making their presence be felt no matter what arena they happen to be in.
5: It will feel like it. David Shepard, SiriusXM NBA host. Excellent job, David. Thanks as always.
9: My pleasure, Zaz Kaufman. Great to be on with you guys. Thank you for having me.
7: Thanks, buddy.
5: Adam Kaufman, Jonathan Zaslow here, in for the guys, Freddie and Harry, coming up next. All right, let's stick with New York, all right? The New York Giants, some drama, and the season has not even started. That's next. Freddie and Harry on ESPN Radio.
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1: At least for now, unfortunately. Her availability is going to be limited. And I'm thinking after the way that my kids are behaving tonight, her availability is going to be really limited. Yes. Then all of a sudden, she's going to be very unavailable.
0: Amber and Ian. 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

0: drama as far as the football Giants were concerned over this weekend. Hope everyone's having a nice Memorial Day today, however you're spending it. Glad you're spending part of it here with us, Freddie and Harry, on ESPN Radio. We are presented by Progressive Insurance. I'm Jonathan Zaslow. He's Adam Kaufman in for the guys today. So the New York Giants over the weekend in the headlines. Why was that? All right. Well, you had quarterback Jackson Dart, who is going to go into his second year as the quarterback for the New York Giants. He introduced President Donald Trump at a pep rally this past Friday at Rockland Community College in Suffern, New York. All right. Dart's appearance at the event prompted linebacker Abdul Carter, the second-year linebacker, to respond to the video on social media. He responded, he quote-tweeted. You know what the quote-tweet is, right, Adam? That's when you attach it to the video.
1: Of course, yeah.
0: All right, there you go. He quote-tweeted saying, "Thought this bleep was AI. What we doing, man?" And of course, there was already considerable reaction just from the Dart video. And then it got taken to another level with the Abdul Carter response. Because it wasn't just about, hey, Jackson Dart, you're doing something that maybe is going to divide a locker room. Now it's like, oh, look, it is, in fact, dividing the locker room. And so after like a good 24-plus hours of that back and forth from everyone on social media, Abdul Carter tweeted out, "Me and JD6 are good. We spoke earlier as men. Y'all can keep your narratives." I would add here, though, Adam, that that's not a narrative. When you do something and people respond to the thing you do, that's not a narrative. What do you make of what took place over the weekend between the two Giant stars?
1: Well, I think as he outlined, obviously they have differing views on the president and Jackson Dart's support of the president, very public support of the president. It's not like he put out some sort of a video or something on social media. It's a very different thing to be there at this dinner and being the one to introduce him as opposed to, again, maybe a quiet support. Look, people's political beliefs are their political beliefs, but it stands to reason that in a locker room that is filled with dozens upon dozens of players and coaches, that when someone who is as high profile as a quarterback, and in the NFL, it's your quarterback, it's your head coach. Those are the two pillars, effectively, of your organization, at least there on and around the field, when there is something that is being said or done that could be considered divisive to other parts of the locker room, it's going to get attention. That said, the fact that Carter and others were so quick to basically try and squash this and not let it become a media thing that people run with for weeks upon weeks and around OTAs and leading into eventual mini camps and training camp, that this isn't going to linger, that they have at least attempted to get out in front of it. Now, Carter could have made the decision to just not react in any way. Then it's not a story necessarily. It's Jackson Dart being judged and evaluated based on something he did, but you don't have the locker room rift component to it. When other guys start to get involved, yeah, it's going to become a talking point. I just don't happen to believe, and maybe I'm naive, Zaz, that it's all that much more

0: than that. I think these guys, especially under Harbaugh, and the expectations surrounding this team going into the new year off a four-win season, I think that the noise is going to be limited. I think they are united toward a common goal, which is let's get us back in the playoffs, and everything else is just noise around that.
1: Yeah, I don't think it's going to wind up being anything. You know, I would start by saying I think it's I think it's really poor judgment for a quarterback, for a face of a team, especially one who, by the way, has not proven himself to be anything just yet, but for a face of a team to do anything publicly, that might divide the team. That in and of itself, to me, is really poor judgment on the part of Jackson Dart. But I think these guys, especially in an NFL locker room, there's so many guys in an NFL locker room, meaning there's so many different opinions, so many different walks of life that you come from. They're so different, so many of these guys. I think they do such a good job of, or maybe it's not a good job, but I think they do such a good job of compartmentalizing their feelings about anything that takes place outside of that locker room and that's not on that football field. Because, you know, realistically, you would think or you would hope that, you know, the reaction that Abdul Carter had, you know, what are we doing here, man? You would think that that'd be the kind of reaction that you would have when you hear someone was involved in a domestic situation when they beat up their pregnant girlfriend. And you don't get that kind of stuff in the NFL locker room because these guys are so good at not caring about anything that happens outside of that locker room. So I think it's really poor judgment what Jackson Dart, if a quarterback is going to do anything that could possibly divide a locker room, I think it publicly, I think it's really poor judgment. But I also, based on, you know, history of, you know, the way players behave, based on things that happen outside the locker room, what they have problems with and what they don't have problems with, I got a hard time believing that this is going to be anything moving forward. I really do.
0: Yeah, I'm with you. I think that, again, coming off a four-win season, Dart coming back healthy, Scadaboo, hopefully Malik Nabers. You have John Harbaugh in there to try and just reset everything culturally for that organization. Eyes on the prize, man. Bigger things at stake.
1: Coming up next, is the Knicks' current run less impressive based on the competition? Freddie and Harry on ESPN Radio.
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8: I know a lot of people don't want to see Oklahoma City win another title for a number of different reasons. They don't like the brand of basketball they play. They think Shai Gilgeous-Alexander is a free throw merchant. They want to see somebody else have a shot at it. But would it not put him in a different category? Winning back-to-back MVPs and then getting a chance to go win another title. Like, where does that put him? Because I think that if you look at it through that lens, that's so rare what he would have done to get to that point, to lead his team to another title, that you'd have to be considering him along a different, I guess, like almost like a completely different realm of NBA player when we're talking about like the all-time greats that are currently playing. Like, how can you, Myron, look at him and say that that wouldn't mean more than what than Victor Wembanyama? Victor just got here.
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0: John Ryder. The Knicks look to close out the Cavs, going for the four-game sweep of the NBA's East Finals tonight in Cleveland. New York star Jalen Brunson averaging 26 points and nearly 7 assists per game in the series and says it's a priority to get the sweep.
1: Next game is very important. No matter what's at stake, it's a chance for us to come together, be better than we were the game before, and continue to learn and try to be the best thing we can be.
0: And game four of the East Finals between the Knicks and Cavs is on ESPN-TV and radio and the app, with coverage starting at 7:30 p.m. Eastern. New York looking to head to the NBA Finals for the first time since 1999. On the baseball scoreboard, the Yankees have just taken a 4-3 lead on the Royals in the ninth in Kansas City. It's on ESPN-TV. Cody Bellinger with a solo home run, his seventh of the season. Reds pounding the Mets 7-0 in the sixth in Queens. New York slugger Juan Soto not in the starting lineup due to an illness. Brewers beat the Cardinals 5-1 behind Jacob Mizorowski, who goes to 5-2. Ties a career high with 12 strikeouts and a no-hitter broken up in the sixth.
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4: Today, I'm Mr. Happy, and AD is Mr. Doom and Gloom. So let's get it started with 3 up, 3 down.
5: Number one, let's go to the Cleveland Cavaliers, Freddie Coleman.
4: Have at it.
5: Friday night, they had a game versus the Detroit Pistons. Now, granted, it was no James Harden nor Donovan Mitchell, but this Cleveland Cavaliers basketball team had a 9-point lead with 2 minutes and 44 seconds to go, only to find themselves losing that ball game in overtime.
4: I kind of like that we flipped it up a little bit. Usually go up and down. Let's do down and up. So we'll do the down first, and we'll do the up second. I don't mind the change up.
6: All right, quick draw, McGraw.
5: I'm Freddie Coleman. This never happens to me. I've never been this quick in my life to just jump the gun like this. I've never been quick draw McGraw. This never happens to me. It's the first time for everything, they said. This has never happened to me before. I don't know why I was so quick on 3 up and 3 down. It's okay. I'm going to recover. All right?

0: avoid a sweep at the hands of the New York Knicks. Alongside Adam Kaufman, I'm Jonathan Zaslow. Freddie and Harry on ESPN Radio, the ESPN app, SiriusXM Channel 80, presented by Progressive Insurance. I just saw the video posted on social media of the plane landing this afternoon in Cleveland. Stephon Marbury, he's on the intercom. He's getting everybody fired up on the plane. Knicks fans are going to take over that building tonight. Let's bring aboard Doris Burke, ESPN NBA analyst. You'll be able to hear her on the call tonight of Knicks and Cavaliers. Doris, thanks for giving us some of your time here. Before we get to tonight's game, let's look back to last night and the series going on out west. Are we watching a classic right now between San Antonio and Oklahoma City?
1: Unequivocally. How about the response from that young San Antonio Spurs team? And I've said one thing that's happening unequivocally, and whether or not they lose the series, Stephon Castle has got to grow up, right? He has been a brilliant. He is one of my favorite players to watch. But, like, the turnovers, he talked about sort of the fatigue in the first couple of games. Like, some of those turnovers were fatigue turnovers. You know, sort of letting Oklahoma City incite him a little bit, get underneath his skin. And what you've seen from Stephon and the young guards is always this ability to respond in the face of adversity. And Wembanyama, obviously, unlike anything we've ever seen, but the process itself, all of the Spurs are growing up, but in particular those young guards. And I just want to share one little story that Mitch told me during the NBA Cup back in December. And I was asking them about both guys, and, you know, sometimes the ill-advised drives into multiple bodies, and then you have a kick-out turnover or a pass that's just a beat late. And I said, you know, how do you as a coach sort of let those two young men get repetition in a year where you believe you can be legit? And he said, I want these two guys driving the car fast. And I understand completely that they are going to crash the car on occasion. But in the long run, it is going to elevate our franchise because they are so gifted. And I don't mean to pick on Stephon in terms of my grow-up comments, because all of them are growing up in real time. I just appreciate how they responded last night against the defending champs. I think it speaks volumes about the group, about the way it was put together, and the leadership overall.
2: Doris, I'm curious, you know, as the saying goes, you have forgotten more about the NBA than I will ever know. How do you attempt, if you even can, to put Wemby at 22 years old into context?
1: Yeah. You know, I don't know that anybody can. I marvel, and I'm going to tell you, he's my favorite player to watch at this point. There's no game I'd rather be assigned to than the San Antonio Spurs, because that's just, we're watching something I have never seen before, and I've been doing it, obviously, a long time. But what I marvel at, guys, is, like, you know, so say he blocks a shot on one side of the box, and the ability at that size to, on balance, turn 180 degrees and get to the other side. There's just so many plays he's making that you think, from a physical standpoint, there's no way a guy that size has that kind of balance, that kind of body control, that kind of reach, and yet he has all of that and the skills. Like, the three-point shooting is just ridiculous. The confidence to take shots that where the game is in the balance. And, you know, I'm just going to walk casually up into this 32-foot-3 and make it. I simply delight in watching the young man. Just delight in it.
0: Doris Burke joining us here, Freddie and Harry on ESPN Radio. You'll be able to hear her on the call tonight. Game 4, Cavaliers and Knicks. Doris, what did you make of Coach Kenny Atkinson's comments yesterday, believing that based on analytics, his team has been playing better right now?
1: Yeah, you know, when I first saw the clip, it was an abbreviated clip. And then I was watching First Take this morning, and our brilliant reporter, Brian Windhorst, I thought added the needed, you know, context to it. And that was the question that prompted the response was, what gives you confidence that you can actually win, you know, game 4, extend the series and try to put some pressure on the Knicks, or whatever the question. But it was essentially that kind of question. Now, listen, was it the right thing to say? Absolutely not. But your job as a head coach, and this has been Kenny's MO going back to his Brooklyn days, even as an assistant coach, going all the way back to Mike Budenholzer's, you know, Atlanta teams that were so good. Like, he is by nature a positive guy, a coach's kind of player. So, no, it sounds awful because of the context within which he said it, but, you know, listen, it was a tough moment. Looking back, you know, Kenny would probably pull it back if he could.
2: Obviously,
1: and I'm going to tell you this, I've done that a million times myself. Like, I'll be on a broadcast and go, really? You had to phrase that way. There was no better way to say that. So,
2: well, I want to ask you the same question, quite frankly. You know, it's Kenny Atkinson's job to, you know, try and lift up his players, especially backs against the wall facing elimination. But you've been watching this series up close. What, if anything, gives you confidence Cleveland extends this series?
1: Well, the only thing I would say is, you know, for the duration of an 82-game season, they were top 10 in both makes and attempts from three. As you know, that is a swing piece in the regular season and in the playoffs. They were top third in percentage in three-point shooting. And at some point, the shots are going to fall. Now, a lot more contested threes were missed in the last game than they got in game two. But I just have faith that at some point, some of the shooters are going to start making shots. Now, here's what I think this comes down to, because this was something I was on them for from the tip. I just did not think there was a level of desperation played with throughout the course of the 48 minutes. And there's a couple of stats that tell me that. 12-3 loose balls recovered in favor of the New York Knicks in game three. And what was it, a 22-6 advantage, I believe, in fast break. To me, there were too many times where one defender is back. A couple times it was James Harden, and Jalen Brunson just dribbled right back. You can't let somebody, you're back in paint, you're the low man in transition, like, foul him. You know, at least make him go earn a couple. So for me, you know, if shots fall and if they show pride and tenacity and a willingness to compete and they make shots, well, you never know what can happen. But I do not think if the New York Knicks lose tonight, it will be because, you know, they took a collective breath. Like, there's a maturity and a poise and a demeanor and an understanding of what they're in pursuit of. And a lot of that generated by the leadership of Jalen Brunson that, listen, they could lose tonight, but human nature is human nature, but I just don't think it will be because, you know, they let down.
0: Doris, with the New York Knicks one win away from their first Eastern Conference, first NBA Finals appearance, since 1999, how unlikely is what Jalen Brunson has done for this franchise?
1: Man, listen, I watched, you know, the Dallas playoff series. I had a couple of those games when Luka was out and Jalen was absolutely dominant. So you saw some of the potential. And I even go back to Rick Carlisle when, you know, Jalen's first year in Dallas. And I was like, you know, can he help you athletically? Does he have what it takes? And blah, blah, blah. He's like, he's absolutely going to help us. No question about it. Like, Coach Carlisle, from the outset of Jalen's career, was a believer in his ability as an NBA player. I don't know that any of us expected him to be this dominant. But I am so impressed with him. I am most impressed by this, and this is what great players do, right? Like, he is so patient that he could have a tough first quarter, like 1-for-6 first quarter. We've seen that in this series. But just like Jason Tatum said, he goes, I'm now so comfortable that I could not take a shot in the first quarter, and I promise you I'm going to get to 20 tonight because that's how skilled I am. And Brunson has so many good attributes, but to me, his patience and willingness to work the game and just deliver on what's in front of him, meaning, okay, you're sending two to the ball. I've now happily created the advantage for my team, and I'm going to make the pass to the middle of the floor, and we're going to play 4-on-3 behind me. So that's perfect for us. I just admire his patience, his leadership, his poise, his demeanor, everything about him. It's been pretty incredible to watch.
2: Many of us have said throughout the year that sort of feels like the NBA Finals are happening right now in the Western Conference, where you've got just incredible, superior teams to really anything to come out of the East. And that's not to discount how well this New York team is playing, having not lost in a month, Doris, and riding a 10-game winning streak. But if you're the Knicks, hoping to close this out tonight and set yourself up for a nice amount of rest with a war of attrition happening over there between OKC and San Antonio. Which outcome do you suppose the Knicks are hoping for? Who would they rather play?
1: Well, I don't think the games with OKC, I'm not remembering off the top of my head, but I feel like OKC dominated them. Listen, I don't think either is easy by any stretch of the imagination, to be perfectly honest with you. And I do think maybe people are discounting how competitive a series would be. And it's not just about the fatigue that, you know, that Western Conference Final is going to place on both of those teams, because it's going to be real. Like, there is going to be a toll taken. The good fortune for both of those teams is there's some depth and some youth. But the Knicks are in the kind of groove now where there's incredible role definition. There's an unselfishness. Karl Anthony Towns is taking 9.8 field goals per game. He is content to be at the high post and become a distributor. The Knicks are shooting an absurd percentage off of his passes. And can I just mention one guy who's like kind of flying under the radar for this team, in my opinion? It's like OG Anunoby. OG Anunoby in the playoffs is fourth in leverage. Now, you can measure all kinds of things in the NBA at this point, right, guys? You know that. You can get into the minutiae and the details. But essentially, leverage is saying, let me look at a player's matchups on both sides of the floor and what is their role in the outcome. So guess who's ahead of OG Anunoby in total leverage? Victor Wembanyama, Shea Gilgeous-Alexander, and Scotty Barnes. And Scotty obviously is Mr. Do-It-Ever-All for the Toronto Raptors, and he only played one series. Now, you know, does it mean he's the fourth best player? No. No. But it gives you some sense of the two-way impact of OG Anunoby. And then you look at Mikal Bridges. First five games, he's an absolute disaster for the Knicks. They're thinking they have to lift him. They're thinking, oh my God, we've got to cut his minutes. And he finds his legs, and he gets back underneath him. And I give Mike Brown a ton of credit for that. Like, you know, Mike's philosophy is we want to play conceptually. We want to read and react. And instead, you know, but there's times where somebody's struggling, or maybe Karl Anthony Towns has a mismatch on the post, and he'll tweak the system to get, you know, get Mikal started, get him in a position where maybe he gets two cut layups and he's going to score. So I just think the Knicks are at a level right now that you want to be playing your best basketball. And have they been, you know, sort of the beneficiary of some good circumstances? You just documented the disparity between the East and West. 100%. But here's the fact of the matter. In 20 years, you guys have heard this over and over. Every NBA coach who's ever won a title will tell you good fortune has played a part. You got to be a little lucky. I remember Jeff Van Gundy saying that all the time. It could be a great team, and one ill-timed injury, one ill-timed illness spreading through the team, and it can derail a season. So just a lot going on. I don't know that I'd want to play either, to be honest with you, if I'm the Knicks. I just think they're playing their best, and that's kind of cool.
0: Excellent job, Doris. Have a great broadcast tonight. Enjoy the game. We appreciate it.
1: Thanks for having me, guys. Appreciate you.
0: You'll be able to hear Doris on the call tonight. 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

0: ESPN Radio. It's happened once in Major League Baseball. It's happened a few. It's happened like four or five times in the Stanley playoffs. Four times in the Stanley Cup playoffs, which makes sense. I'm actually surprised it hasn't happened more than one time in Major League Baseball, because those are two sports: baseball, hockey. So many one-run games. You could have low-scoring games. Timely hitting or a fluky,
1: lot of variance.
0: Yeah, a fluky goal. You know, anything can happen. But when a basketball team is up 3-0, it's because they're a lot better than the other team. You know, like, there's nothing different. That there's not a new pitcher tomorrow. There's nothing different about the next game. You're down 0-3 because that other team is a lot better. And maybe that's the thing that's impressed me the most about the Knicks. The Knicks have won 10 in a row, including each of their last 5 by double figures. And how about this? Over that 10-game span, they are outscoring their opponents by 225 points. It's the best margin by any team in a 10-game span in the regular season. In regular season or playoffs in NBA history. It's an average of 22.5 for those. I didn't bring my abacus with me, but I could do that easy math right there. That's an average of 22.5 points per game. And maybe, Adam, that's the most impressive thing to me, is that this Knicks team, who has never had the best record in the Eastern Conference at any point this season, they were always hovering around that 3 or 4 spot. This was a team who throughout the season, this conversation, are they better than they were last year? Should they have gotten rid of Thibodeau? Was Mike Brown a mistake? And I think the most impressive part is they are putting up numbers that you haven't seen since, like, the 73-win Warriors team back in the 2016 playoffs. This is an all-time offensive team you're seeing right now, the New York Knicks, these playoffs.
1: So a couple things. With respect to, like, you were comparing to other sports, you have to remember, in a sport like baseball, it's a bunch of individuals. It's not really a team game. And so you start to string together some hits, yeah, you could score a bunch of runs. When it comes to hockey, more often than not, historically speaking, you have lower scoring or at the very least tighter games. It feels like a different game in the Stanley Cup playoffs.
0: You can get dominated in a Stanley Cup playoff game and still win the game. That can't happen in basketball.
1: You can't. No. Well, and that's kind of where I was going. In the NBA, teams do quit. Look, you don't like to say it. You don't like to look at it. You don't like to, you know, believe that the players just at a certain point in time look at the scoreboard and say, it's not our day. On to the next. It happens. It happens. And we have seen, my goodness, how many games have we seen in this postseason alone, closeout games that have been decided by 15, 20, 40, 50 points? Teams just quit. And we have seen these Cavaliers at stretches here in this singular series, if not the postseason, look like they've just kind of decided it's not our day, move on to the next. We saw it, honestly, in Game 3. And so now as you start to look ahead to Game 4, yeah, you're running out of tomorrows. You really don't have any more. And Dennis Schroeder, by the way, has been downgraded to questionable dealing with an illness, apparently. So that's an abs. Not that he's going to go out there and probably even score a dozen points for you.
0: No, maybe, but he's a physical player. Like, he's a guy who brings energy. He's physical off the bench.
1: Impacts your depth, without a doubt. And so that's another loss before perhaps the eventual loss. I just think for all the people that sort of wondered, sort of raised an eyebrow, and I was one of them, about moving on from Tibbs. Simultaneously, the giant question mark with Thibodeau was, man, he just keeps running these guys into the ground. The benches are short. He's running them into the ground. Everyone of note is playing 45 minutes a game, and I'm exaggerating a little bit, but they get to the end of these playoff runs, and they're out of gas. They got nothing left. Mike Brown is running things so much differently. He's using his depth. He's giving guys breathers. The minutes are down. They have some energy. Yeah, they're blowing through teams faster because the competition's been a little bit light. Fine. I'm not going to condemn them for that. They're playing a different style. They're just going out there and finding that winning competition, that winning formula, and it has transcended, as you said, to what they have done over the last 10 games. It's been incredible to watch. And this is, you know, whether you're me, you thought it was the Celtics. Whether you're someone else, you thought it was the Pistons. Maybe someone else believed it was the Cavaliers. It was going to be one of these four. And the Knicks are proving themselves to be the class of this conference, at least this year.
0: They're smoking teams throughout this 10-game win streak. And yet, Jalen Brunson, he doesn't believe that this team has even peaked yet.
2: I don't really want to consider us peaking at this moment. I still think we have a lot of work to do. Us as a team, I've said this all year, we just want to get better every single day. That includes the times that we're in the playoffs now, because it's still time to learn, it's still time to get better. That's how I've always thought about it. I haven't really had the time to like kind of wonder where we are as a team. Of all I've focused on is how can we get better from the day before.
0: Now, do you look at this current Knicks run? They faced Atlanta in the first round, who, you know, look, Atlanta had a terrific second half, but it was a shock the second half that the Hawks had after trading away Trae Young and jumping all the way up to number six like they did in the playoffs in the Eastern Conference standings. So they beat them 4-2 after losing the first two games by a combined 2 points. Then last round, of course, they sweep the Sixers, meaning they got to avoid playing the number two seed. And now this round, they're on the verge of sweeping the Cavaliers, which also meant they got to avoid playing the number one seed, Detroit Pistons. Do you thumb your nose down a little bit at the competition the Knicks have faced?
1: No, and I say that as a guy that roots for the Celtics, who everyone was thumbing their nose at their competition in 2024 on the way to Banner 18. The schedule's the schedule. The path is the path. All you can do as any team, any sport, any level is play who is in front of you. Our guy Shannon is a Knicks fan. I guarantee Shannon would like to see New York win a championship for the first time either in his lifetime or at least...
0: Would you like that?
1: Yeah, at least, it at least when he's old enough to enjoy it.
3: It wouldn't suck.
1: Yeah,
0: a decent thing to have.
1: Like, who cares? Like, Atlanta got up 2-1 in that series and then proceeded to lose its two, you know, backs against the wall games 5 and 6, by 750 combined points. And then, yeah, the Knicks smoked the Sixers, who never should have gotten by the Celtics in the first place. Maybe it would have been a more competitive series, but in all likelihood, if we're being honest, Knicks probably would have beaten the Celtics too. Just wouldn't have happened in 4 games. So what the Knicks are doing, the way they are playing, I don't think anyone could scoff at that. And oh, by the way, this is not a path of no resistance. East has not been difficult. I get it. But if you want to actually hang a banner that matters, New York, up in the rafters at Madison Square Garden, you're going to have to go through either the Thunder, the defending champions, or the Spurs, who have years of titles still in front of us with quite arguably the best player on planet Earth in Victor Wembanyama. So you beat one of those teams to win a title, man, nobody can knock you down for that.
0: There are some people out there who believe that this Knicks playoff run, that they have benefited from easy matchups. One of those people, David Shepard, he joined us earlier here on Freddie and Harry.
4: They haven't played great competition in these playoffs. Nobody expected Philadelphia to beat Boston when they were down 1-3, right? Nobody expected the Cavs to go on to win that Game 7 on the road against Detroit when you know Detroit owns the Knicks in the regular season. So I think that this is almost fool's gold. I think no matter what plays out, it is going to be San Antonio or Oklahoma City Thunder winning the NBA championship and winning in convincing fashion.
0: Hey. I mean, look, for me, and I'll remind everybody, the New York Knicks, they get no love in the Zaslow Mansion. But if I was a Knicks fan, anyone who wants to tell me the competition they faced isn't any good, I would laugh right in their face. He's Adam Kaufman. I'm Jonathan Zaslow. Coming up next, who has the better offer for Giannis? Adam Celtics or my Miami Heat? That's next. Freddie and Harry on ESPN Radio.
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15: I know a lot of people don't want to see Oklahoma City win another title for a number of different reasons. They don't like the brand of basketball they play. They think Shai Gilgeous-Alexander is a free throw merchant. They want to see somebody else have a shot at it. But would it not put him in a different category? Winning back-to-back MVPs and then getting a chance to go win another title. Like what? Where does that put him? Because I think that if you look at it through that lens, that's so rare what he would have done to get to that point, to lead his team to another title, that you'd have to be considering him along a different, I guess, like almost like a completely different realm of NBA player when we're talking about like the all-time greats that are currently playing. Like, how can you, Myron, look at him and say that that wouldn't mean more than what than Victor Wembanyama? Victor just got here.
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1: I'm Chad Ryder. It's game four of the East Finals tonight in Cleveland, with the Knicks going for the four-game sweep of the Cavs and looking ahead to the NBA Finals for the first time since 1999. Cleveland head coach Kenny Atkinson.
2: Listen, this, you know, I felt after game two we're in a good place. It's a tough one, right? Like, you get down 3-0. Nobody's hanging their heads, or there's no one saying, you know, giving speeches or anything, or we're still a together group. We have a great group that believes in each other. We'll stick together. I think from the players' message, it was like, let's get this one next one. We'll get this next one. We go from there. See what, you never know what can happen.
1: 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Of Game 4, Cavs-Knicks is on ESPN Radio, TV, and the app tonight. 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On the baseball scoreboard, the Reds lead the Mets 7-2 in the seventh in Queens. Tyler Stevenson with a two-run homer.

0: Diamondbacks in front of the Giants 4-2 in the fifth. Yankees rally for a 4-3 win over the Royals in Kansas City. Anthony Volpe, a go-ahead two-run single in the ninth. Brewers top the Cardinals 5-1.
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0: taking you up until 7:30 p.m. Eastern here on Freddie and Harry on ESPN Radio, where the NBA on ESPN Radio takes over. It's Game 4, Cleveland and New York. I'm Jonathan Zaslow alongside Adam Kaufman. 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But if you're looking for the rumors and the gossip, you don't have to look too far. You don't have to look too hard to get something about Giannis Antetokounmpo's next team. And while it's increasingly looking more and more like it's not going to be the Milwaukee Bucks, well, who is it going to be? Giannis Antetokounmpo reportedly, this is per Mark Stein, longtime NBA reporter, Giannis reportedly likes the idea of joining the Miami Heat or the Boston Celtics. So it's either joining the good guys or joining the bad guys. All right, and everybody knows the Heat are the good guys.
1: All right.
0: Celtics are the bad guys. I, of course, am based down here in South Florida. I'm a huge Miami Heat fan, on top of having been a broadcaster, part of the radio team, for a dozen seasons in my past. And Adam is a Celtics fan, all right? And let me give you a quote right here as well from Stein. I've heard something similar from a few different teams since the Chicago draft combine. Miami and Boston are increasingly perceived to be the potential trade destinations that currently, underline currently, most intrigue Milwaukee's Antetokounmpo. Now, it's not a surprise that Miami is one of those teams because, you know, if you believe the reporting that was done at the NBA trade deadline, the Miami Heat's offer was the last offer standing before Milwaukee, the owner decided to shoot it down and wait until the summertime, which, of course, was the right thing to do because now teams like Miami can also offer this year's draft pick. And now Boston, Adam, seemingly is in the mix because of the way things went down in the first round and maybe also because of what's possibly going on with Jaylen Brown. Shed a little bit of light on that. Like, how do you think that the Jaylen Brown situation right now currently, if any, ties into what's going on with Giannis?
1: Well, it obviously ties in because if you're the Celtics and you're making a play for Giannis Antetokounmpo, and there's no question the organization is interested, called on him at the deadline, absolutely involved in conversations that are going on right now, whether or not Boston would ultimately pull the trigger and do it, or deem it too rich for their blood, or injury concerns surrounding Giannis and whether the calf could turn to the Achilles going forward, on and on and on. Those are obviously debates that Brad Stevens and company will have to have internally. How Jaylen Brown factors in, though, is that if you are giving up a package that is worthy of Giannis in the Bucks' minds, there are a couple of versions that you could explore, but one of those absolutely involves Jaylen Brown. The other one would be centered around someone like Derek White and then other salary filler. But if you want to do something that is at least as close to one for one as possible, it's Jaylen Brown. Now, do the Bucks want Jaylen Brown at about 30 years old, roughly?
0: I'm not sure they would.
1: I think if you're the Bucks, you're looking for, and that doesn't mean they want a Derek White package either, who's even a couple years older than Jaylen Brown. You know, you're trying, ideally, to get as many assets as you can and rebuild the thing. You're not, you know, I don't know that you're necessarily actively tanking because, again, the lottery is going to flatten. At least that's the expectation. But you are not looking to do something that puts you kind of right in NBA purgatory where you're a play-in level team, maybe you're a six seed, and you have no business competing for championships. You want to, you know, stay in that vicinity or slightly better, force Giannis to stick around for another year, but you run yourself a risk of losing him to free agency and getting nothing, which is why, again, we believe that he is going to be out. But the Jaylen Brown component within Boston is he at least is presenting as someone who is not all that happy right now, continuing to be in Jason Tatum's shadow, knowing that he will never be viewed by the fans, by the organization, by anyone with a brain, quite frankly, who watches basketball, as someone who is quite on Tatum's level. He will always be the Robin to the Batman, and he may want his own thing.
0: As a Celtics guy, how much would you be willing to give up? What would you be willing to give up for Giannis?
1: So it's not ultimately all that much more than Jaylen Brown. Is it, you know, again, Jaylen Brown is First off, to make it work financially, you're probably talking about a three-team deal, which is why there are so many versions of this in blogs and articles and Stein substacks and things like that that are being written about, all right, well, Giannis goes to Boston, Jaylen Brown goes to Atlanta, he plays for his hometown Hawks, and then the Bucks, they're getting all these assets. It's right. Jonathan Kuminga, it's Corey Kispert, it's, you know, Reese Shea, it's maybe it's Hugo Gonzalez, and then it's all these first round picks or pick swaps. For me, if I ultimately, I don't think I would do it. And if you're sitting there saying, my God, how are you hemming and hawing over this? Because you're talking about, if you're the Celtics, shortening your title window. If you're giving up Jaylen Brown, who, as we know, proven winner in this league, top 10 player this year, top 15, 20 player most years, a guy that has already been an NBA Finals MVP and a champion and succeeds alongside Tatum, these guys are still both in their 20s. They still have a path, a runway of contending. But if you want a higher ceiling for a couple of years, that's putting Tatum next to Giannis and thinning out your depth a little bit, just a little, and losing Jaylen Brown. So if they feel like these two guys, they're not going to be able to do it again together, we need to make a move. There's no version of that better than bringing in Giannis.
2: All right, my question to you, Adam, why are we assuming that Jaylen Brown would be the one going? You don't think if it's bringing in Giannis that the consideration for a Tatum trade wouldn't be on the table?
0: I would say we're assuming that Jaylen Brown, all that's been going on with Jaylen Brown over the last couple weeks because he's not happy. I think that's the assumption, right?
1: I would also just say that Jason Tatum, even coming off the injury, is untouchable. He's the only player in that organization that is untouchable. The Celtics know that Jason Tatum, not unlike Giannis, by the way, is a top five player in the league, especially when he is playing at his highest level. And he's now coming off the injury. He's shown, coming off the ruptured Achilles, that he's going to be fine. Needs the offseason. Come opening night next year, he'll be the Tatum of old and only continue to get better. And this guy is still in his, you know, late 20s, mid to late 20s. Giannis has a shorter window of being that dude. And with all the recent calf injuries, people wonder, again, based on trends, whether the Achilles is still to follow. You would hate, if you're any team, to trade for Giannis, and then all of a sudden, one wrong, no-contact movement results in a lost year. That is your biggest fear. I think one thing, though, guys, both of you, and anyone out there listening, the thing that needs to be acknowledged, while Giannis doesn't have a no-trade clause, the way it works in the NBA, look at Kawhi Leonard, look at LeBron, look at James Harden, look at Kevin Durant, look at Paul George. Like, the list goes on and on. These guys ultimately dictate where they want to go. Kyrie Irving, another one. So if Giannis ultimately wants to go to Boston, or wants to go to Miami, or wants to go to Cleveland, or not that I can imagine that, wants to go wherever it is he wants to go, the Bucks ultimately are just going to have to kind of kowtow and get the best possible package that they can. And I don't think that best package for what they want to do as an organization comes from the Celtics. I certainly, to tee you up here, Zaz, don't think it comes from the Heat either at all.
0: Well, I think that the reason that the Heat are going to be a very serious destination for Giannis this summer is because, from what I understand, it seems like the offers out there that could potentially come in once we get to the point in time here in the summer, it may not be exactly what Milwaukee is looking for. And if that's the case, and you've reached the point of no return, you do have a Miami Heat team that is willing to clear out their asset chest for you, give you all the draft picks that they possibly can trade, including selecting someone for you on draft night, which would give Milwaukee technically two lottery picks this coming draft, because the Bucks already currently hold number 10 and the Heat hold number 13. And the Heat would give you Tyler Hero, who's an expiring contract and a local kid, all right? And you get a young player in Kelly Ware. So while you could obviously look at other teams and say they can come up with better packages, you're right, Giannis, he somewhat gets to determine where he wants to go. And also, if there aren't teams out there, you know, knocking down the doors of the Bucks saying, we'll give you anything for Giannis, who's on the wrong side of 30 and coming off of an injury-riddled season, that only plays to the hands of a team like Miami, who is seemingly willing to give you whatever you want, not called Bam Adebayo. He's Adam Kaufman. I'm Jonathan Zaslow. Coming up next, the injury report for Game 5 not looking good for the Thunder tomorrow. We'll tell you about it next. Freddie and Harry on ESPN Radio and the ESPN app.
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0: for the Thunder. It looks like they're going to continue to be shorthanded. Freddie and Harry on ESPN Radio, the ESPN app, Sirius XM Channel 80. I'm Jonathan Zaslow alongside Adam Kaufman. So Jalen Williams is listed as questionable again. You know, the injury report comes out the day before. You'll get another one the morning of, and then the official one right before, about 90 minutes before the game. Jalen Williams is listed as questionable again for Game 5 tomorrow. The injury designation has been changed from left hamstring soreness to strain. I mean, Adam, that sounds worse, right? I'm not a doctor, but going from soreness to strain, that sounds sounds not good, Bob. And AJ Mitchell also dealing with the soleus. Can you explain what the soleus is?
1: We had to look it up. Not a doctor. Apparently, the calf.
0: All right.
1: That's the bottom line. The calf. Look, AJ Mitchell not playing is notable for this OKC team, and I'm sure somebody out there listening going to roll their eyes. You're going to tell me the Thunder can't beat the Spurs without AJ Mitchell? No, that's not what I'm saying. But there are only so many guys on this Oklahoma City team that can truly create their own shots, that can just go get a bucket. Clearly, SGA is at the top of that list, and he's as good as anybody. Of course, he's the back-to-back MVP now. But as we noted earlier, they've got him playing differently. They're turning him into more of a facilitator. It's why he's averaging 10 assists in this series. It's not as though he's not creating opportunities for his offense. But outside of SGA, okay, then you go to Jalen Williams. I think he returns to the lineup. I expect him to play. But he's questionable, as you said. Let's suppose he doesn't, and you don't have him for a second straight game. Can you beat the Spurs without Jalen Williams? Sure. It's already happened within this series. But AJ Mitchell and Jared McCain. McCain just went 1-for-10 in the previous game. But those two guys, it kind of ends there with Chet Holmgren giving you what he's giving you right now, and they've got him completely
0: bottled up. You don't throw Caruso in there? He's had a big game this series.
1: He did, all the way back in game one, dropped the 30-plus. But no, not really. Caruso is a good, solid role player who can absolutely contribute and fill out the PRA and all of that. But
0: can I interest you in a little Isaiah Joe?
1: No, you can't. Nor Cason Wallace. All of these guys are important, but they bring different things.

0: Mitchell, kind of quietly in his three games, is averaging 26 minutes per game. The only guys on this team with more than 26 minutes per are Holmgren at 30 and SGA at about 40. Mitchell is a mainstay. Mitchell, while the numbers are low this series, he's only averaging 5 points a game across his three games, one start. But we've seen time and time again in the playoffs and throughout the regular season what he's capable of. And I've made this comparison. I don't know how you see it. AJ Mitchell, to me, in the right setup, the right offense, is kind of Austin Reeves-like. He's a guy that if you put him on a middling team, right, an average team, certainly a bad team, but an average team in the NBA, AJ Mitchell can go out and average 25 points a game. He's a bucket. He is a walking bucket. And without him, your depth is fractured just a little bit. The Thunder still have plenty of it. Problem is, so do the Spurs. We're having a different conversation here if this is OKC, New York. OKC, San Antonio is a very different animal, and not having a guy like Mitchell out there to help create for you is a problem to me.
1: Especially when we're talking about, you look at last night's game, and while San Antonio did cross the 100-point mark, neither team shot the ball well. Both teams, San Antonio under 40%, Oklahoma City well under 40%, meaning the less shot makers you have, the harder it's going to be for Oklahoma City, who, yeah, outside of Shai Gilgeous-Alexander, who did not have a very good game last night, if Chet Holmgren's not giving you anything offensively because he seemingly doesn't want to shoot if Victor Wembanyama is anywhere in the area code, you look at the guys they had around him last night in the starting lineup, Isaiah Hartenstein, Cason Wallace, Lucan Storz, there is not a lot of offense there. This Thunder team may be in a little bit of trouble. Coming up next, speaking of trouble, the Avalanche, a meltdown last night. We'll tell you what's next for them. Freddie and Harry in ESPN Radio.
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4: Hey, remember when your parents or maybe a significant other would tell you it's not what you said, it's how you said it? It's starting to get that way, starting to get that feel with the Oklahoma City Thunder and their all-world talent, Shai Gilgeous-Alexander. It's not that he's scoring, it's how he's scoring. Foul baiting, free throw hunting, his initiate contact and then hit the deck attack is effective, sure, but after the back-to-back MVP drew a whistle against De'Aaron Fox in San Antonio's Game 4 win, the question is, who's to blame? SGA or the referees who reward this style? It's not an enjoyable watch, but it's an effective strategy, to be sure. If it leads to another title for OKC, the question is whether the NBA will even care. Will they even make any changes moving forward? In 60 seconds, I'll tell you why we need to pump the brakes on crowning Jalen Brunson the King of New York for now.
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4: The Knicks are just one win away from the NBA Finals, just 60 more minutes of winning basketball away from their first finals since 1999. Their first finals this century. And there's no denying Jalen Brunson's place on this Knicks team. He is the engine. As he goes, so go these Knicks. But we're getting caught up in orange and blue skies if we think a trip to the finals would make Brunson the best player in Knicks history. Statistically, that's still Patrick Ewing. He also took New York to not one, but two finals and had to butt heads with Jordan's Bulls throughout the 90s. Stylistically, maybe clothing more than anything else, but Clyde Frazier certainly has a case where it truly matters, with not one, but two titles for New York in the early 1970s. Brunson is great. He's a three-time All-Star in his four New York Knicks seasons. There's no denying it, but there is still a ways to go. There's no denying that. Either. With the ESPN Radio Sports Beat, I'm Randy Scott.

0: I'm John Ryder. The Knicks are looking to advance to the NBA Finals for the first time since 1999. If they could knock off the Cavs and complete the sweep in Game 4 of the East Finals tonight in Cleveland, Cavs guard Donovan Mitchell asked on how they could stop New York.
1: What's it going to take to beat this team?
2: Let's start with making shots. Let's start with getting some stops and making some free throws.
0: And you can tune in to Game 4 of the East Finals right here on ESPN Radio. You can watch it on ESPN, and it's also on the app as well. Coverage starts at 7:30 Eastern. On the baseball scoreboard, the Phillies have a 1-0 lead on the Padres in the first in San Diego on a Kyle Schwarber home run, his major league leading 21st. Nationals pounded the Guardians 7-1 in the third. James Wood, a leadoff home run, his 14th. Washington already with four home runs in this one. The Reds crushing the Mets 7-2 in the ninth in Queens. The Miz dealing in Milwaukee.
3: Two out, bases clear, top four, and another 3-2. A check swing and a breaking ball down and away, and Jordan Walker went around for strike three. So Mizorowski strikes out Walker. He's got 9 strikeouts on the day and has allowed just one base runner and no hits through four.
0: Mike Cousins with a call on ESPN Radio, and Jacob Mizorowski would strike out 12, tying a career high. He wins 7 solid, no hitter broken up in the sixth. And the Brewers best the Cardinals 5-1. Yankees rally for a 4-3 win over the Royals. Anthony Volpe go ahead, 2-run single in the ninth.
4: 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Coming up Tuesday, we'll react to Game 4 of the Eastern Conference Finals. 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

0: Studio 2 at the worldwide headquarters of ESPN and the HD Studio in Atlanta, Georgia. This is Freddie and Harry.
1: So my number two down, let's go to the WNBA, and let's go to the lovely state of Connecticut, where Freddie Coleman resides, also Eric Hammond, also Rene Canales.
2: No, Rene's from New York. He would never say he's from Connecticut.
3: Yeah, that's confirmed, but I'll say Canales.
2: He's just visiting. He's not.
1: Yeah, he's up there right now, though.
2: He's not renting with an option to buy or drop. No. New York through and through.
3: I'm just here chilling.
1: Mr. Rene Canales.
2: He's here for a short time, not for a good time.
1: Go. He said, I gotta go.
0: This is Freddie and Harry.
4: We're taking you up until 7:30.

ESPN Radio. Give you a little bonus action in for the guys today. I'm Jonathan Zaslow. He's Adam Kaufman. So obviously, all eyes are on the NBA. Yes, of course. Well, I don't know. Maybe you could have eyes on multiple things. Like here in the Zaslow Mansion family room,

0: Adam. I will have one television on Game 4 of the Eastern Conference Finals in the NBA, and I'll have another television on Game 3 of the Eastern Conference Finals in the Stanley Cup playoffs. Let's bring aboard Kristen Shildon, ESPN NHL reporter, in Montreal tonight for the Canadiens and the Carolina Hurricanes. Kristen, thanks for joining us here. So through two games in this series, Montreal, a dominant Game 1 victory. Carolina, they get the overtime win in Game 2. What do we expect tonight as the series shifts to Montreal?
1: Well, it's hard to say which teams are going to show up here, because I thought that Carolina really was able to dominate in a lot of ways in Game 2. But what's really starting to come out about the Hurricanes that you can see is, offensively, yes, they did sweep through both of their first two series, but they weren't scoring a lot, and they didn't really generate a ton of offense. And Montreal is a team that they can do a lot with just a few shots, but they can also generate a ton on a goaltender, and that's what we saw in Game 1. And then we saw them make that game tighter than it should have been in Game 2. So at this point, everyone's settled in, everyone knows what to expect on the ice. And Game 3 is very telling in when it's a 1-1 series at this point. It's very telling, I think, of Game 3, because you're going to get the best that either team has been able to produce so far, because now there's no question of what they're up against. And I think that's what's going to make this really exciting.
2: That said, do you think we get a tighter, lower scoring game? You know, just the continued trend off of the 8-goal outburst in Game 1 to the 5-goal overtime final in Game 2?
1: You know, I think it will be much tighter. I mean, you look back at Game 1, it's 4-1 after 20 minutes, you know, and so, yeah, the final score is 6-2, but in the final, you know, however many minutes there wasn't a ton of scoring. And really, once Carolina tightened up in that second period, they were much, much better defensively. And you know that that's going to continue. And the way that the Canadiens' power play has been going, it really hasn't been clicking all that much. And if they continue to not be able to generate as many shots like we saw in Game 2, I mean, I'm not seeing a lot of high-scoring games coming up here unless the Hurricanes really do have another complete breakdown for 20 minutes like they did in the first period of Game 1. Because like I said, this is not a Hurricanes team that has been blowing other teams out. They had 3 of their first 8 games go to overtime. They had 2 of their first 16 5-on-5 goals actually coming in an empty net. So, I mean, that's 8 games, you had only 14 5-on-5 goals. I mean, that's not many. So I think if the Hurricanes, their penalty kill continues to be strong, and if they play the way that they have through 5 periods defensively, taking out that first one in Game 1, this is going to be tight, tight, tight hockey all the rest of the way through.
0: Kristen, the Bell Center in Montreal, you know, based on the looks of it all throughout this postseason, I mean, I know Montreal, it's Canadiens hockey, it's a religion there, and the Bell Center, it looks like, to me, the best atmosphere in the entire Stanley Cup playoff. How does the atmosphere there compare to the rest of the buildings you've seen this playoff?
1: I mean, it's incredible so far, and we're still, you know, an hour away from puck drop. I have been fortunate to cover a lot of games in Montreal in my career, but there's just something about the playoffs that this town, they're going for it, you know, and as they should. This isn't necessarily where you thought that Montreal was going to be. And I think back to last year, you know, they lose in 5 in the first round to Washington, and that was a great opportunity for them and their fan base to get the feet wet. But it was nothing like that here last year. You know, you think about just the atmosphere, how it shifted from round 1 to round 2, and now I guess we'll see tonight what it's like in round 3. But, you know, just walking around the Bell Center today after morning skate, seeing the fans that were already there, and as we've gotten closer to, you know, I'm staying nearby, so I've been wandering around just kind of taking in sort of the vibes, and this truly is a one-of-one experience. I think that any hockey fan, unless you really have the Habs, would not, you know, want to be here and to kind of experience it firsthand, because it just, it is special. And it's been a long time. Montreal was in a rebuild for so long. Yes, they were in a cup final, you know, not so many years ago, 5 years ago now, but that was in the bubble, you know, that was during the pandemic and there were no fans. So it's, this is something that truly is special. And I think that there's a lot of hockey fans generally who would give a lot to be here tonight.
2: Well, to your point, you know, we haven't seen a Stanley Cup win out of Canadiens since 93 and chasing the 24th. So it's been a long time coming. It's a rabid fan base, and certainly just Canadians in general have been chasing that Stanley Cup title for a long time after seeing the Oilers not get it done in the last couple of years. Not to say all fan bases root for the same, but there is a uniting factor. We see Montreal at 106 points in the regular season, which is not too dissimilar to some of the years they've had over the last, you know, decade and a half or so, but those teams generally flamed out earlier. Is there something special about this group, independent of the environment and the vibes and everything going on there that you talked about?
1: Yeah. You know, it's funny. This is a young team. Their average age is just under 26. And the last time that a team that young advanced to an Eastern Conference final was 1993. And it was Montreal Canadiens, and they went on to win the cup that year. So there's something to be said, I think, then and now. It's youth. It's, you, what you don't know can't hurt you. There's no pressure. You know, you look at Carolina, this is the fourth time that they've been, you know, to a conference final in the last 15 years. It's the third time they've been here with Rob Brind'Amour in the last 8 years. It's really on them to get it done now. They brought in Nick Ehlers. They have put it all together at the right time. Apparently, they're the veteran group. They're supposed to be dominating. They hadn't lost in the postseason until Montreal came into town. And now it's just for Montreal. They haven't lost consecutive games. They have this freshman goalie who somehow after a loss plays exceptionally well every single time. And they're battle tested. And when you're young and you're hungry and you've been through the darkness of a rebuild recently, you know, whether it's the young guys who have been sort of the reward for the struggles Montreal has had, or if you're a Josh Anderson, look at how great he was in those first two games. And this is someone who doesn't benefit from a rebuild. He's a veteran. He wants to win, but they stuck with it and they were leaders. And I think that that's what makes this team, you know, I just put it always into X's and O's. Sometimes it's just, they worked for this, and what they don't know, but they figure it out. And they don't let it themselves be bothered, I suppose is the best way to put it. You lose a game, you win a game, it's tight, it's a blowout, it doesn't matter. And it's very easy to say that you can flush a game or that you can just move on. A lot of teams can't do it. Montreal can. Why? I think that's something to do with the water in their dressing room, but I do think it's youth, and I do think that it's recognizing this is your moment. And they are actually taking advantage of it instead of just talking about taking advantage of it.
0: Game three tonight of the Eastern Conference Final, the Stanley Cup playoffs in Montreal tonight. The Canadiens hosting the Carolina Hurricanes. Kristen Chilton, ESPN NHL reporter, is there. Excellent job, Kristen. Enjoy the action tonight. Thanks for joining us.
1: Yeah, of course. Thanks, guys.
0: Got to have both TVs going in the Zaslow Mansion family room here, Adam Kaufman.
2: It's 2026, Zaz. Yep. Everybody's got multiple screens.
0: Okay, all right.
2: You got tablet. You got tablets. Yeah. You got phones.
0: Yeah.
2: I don't mean everyone's got four TVs in their living room, but everybody's got multiple screen setups now.
0: That's true. I'm going to have the iPad out as well because I got to watch my stories. All right, you got wrestling tonight. So I got that going on. I got the hockey going on. I got the basketball going on. It's all happening, all right? There's a lot of
2: action.
0: The
2: American Music Awards are tonight, too.
0: Is that tonight as well?
2: Yeah, I think so. Yeah.
0: All right, that doesn't get any action.
2: It's all available to you.
0: All right, it's all happening. He's Adam Kaufman. I'm Jonathan Zaslow, in for Freddie and Harry. An extended edition of Freddie and Harry here on ESPN Radio. So coming up next, I'm going to give you my inconvenient truths right here on ESPN Radio.
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1: Hey, it's Evan Cohen coming up Tuesday. 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

0: American Music Awards. Is that what we mentioned there, Adam Kaufman? American Music Awards?
1: Yeah, we got that on tap tonight, okay. Too.
0: All right. There you go.
1: I mean, I'm probably more interested in the sports, but yeah, that's available.
0: Yeah, me too. He's Adam Kaufman. I'm Jonathan Zaslow. In for the guys here today. We're taking you up until 7:30, where coverage of the NBA on ESPN Radio gets started here for Cavaliers and Knicks Game 4 tonight. The Knicks look to punch their ticket to the NBA Finals for the first time since 1999. But first, let's get to some inconvenient truths.
2: There's always going to be an inconvenient truth.
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4: This is...
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4: Freddie and Harry's Inconvenient Truth.
0: So I've got your inconvenient truths here today, Adam. You ready for it?
1: Of course.
4: Number one.
0: Kenny Atkinson is going to be coaching his last game with the Cleveland Cavaliers tonight. Not last game of the season, all right? Last game as coach of the Cleveland Cavaliers. I expect the Cavs to get swept tonight. And Kenny Atkinson, based off of the blunder in game one, not trying to break up the big run by the New York Knicks and blowing a 22-point fourth quarter lead. You got the comments yesterday where analytically the Cavaliers are winning the series so far. And the team that's going to wind up beating them here, the New York Knicks, they got to the Eastern Conference Finals last year, which was taking a step forward. And they still fired their head coach, and now they're going to get to the NBA Finals. I think the same fate awaits Kenny Atkinson.
1: You might be right. I don't think it's necessary. Well, I was going to say I don't necessarily think it's the right move. I don't know that it's the wrong move either. It's just a move, and that's kind of my point. I think he'll be scapegoated. I don't think losing, getting swept in this series is an indictment of Kenny Atkinson. I think it's a roster problem. I think it's a Donovan Mitchell problem. We already talked about that. But Atkinson, off 64 wins last year, 52 this season, but getting out of the second round finally for Cleveland for the first time since LeBron was there, I don't think he's the issue.
0: Let's keep going.
4: Number two.
0: Another inconvenient truth here, Adam. The New York Knicks in the NBA Finals will be one of the great stories in sports in recent years. They are, you know, they're the number three seed in the East, but they got that underdog feel to them. A couple reasons. Number one, New York has not been in the finals in 27 years, but also, you look at their star, Jalen Brunson. He looks like an underdog, all right? He's smaller in stature than most NBA players, even though if you ran into him in person, like, whoa, Jalen Brunson, you're tall. Well, of course he is. He's 6 feet tall. But based on other NBA players, he is smaller in stature. And you'll see what the reaction is like, likely tonight in Cleveland, as you got planefuls of New York Knicks fans making their way to Cleveland for tonight's game. The Knicks in the finals will be one of the great stories in recent years.
1: I don't know if the Knicks fans are going to outnumber Cavaliers fans in Cleveland, but they're going to be the louder fan base. I absolutely do believe that. The Knicks are a fun story. We have not in my lifetime, and I am in my mid-40s, seen a Knicks team that has played quite this well. I truly do believe that even those 90s teams that went to the NBA Finals, what this team is doing right now, even against inferior competition, is at another level. Now, you said they'll have that underdog feel. That's because they are going to be considerable underdogs in the NBA Finals, whether it's against the Spurs or whether it is against the Thunder. But it'll be a spectacle. It'll be a show. And MSG, Madison Square Garden, is going to be littered, Zaz, with celebrities sitting courtside. And I'm looking forward to that.
4: Number three.
0: As big a story the New York Knicks in the NBA Finals would be, Montreal in the Stanley Cup Final would be an even bigger story in Canada, Adam.
1: It would, because you're talking about one city as opposed to an entire country. And that's not to say that all Canadians are Canadiens fans, I realize, but there is a generally sort of a geographic unification when it comes to, except for those maybe in other parts of Canada that absolutely hate the Canadiens.
0: Not Toronto,
1: certainly,
0: everywhere else.
1: Yes, certainly that does exist as well. But people want to see a Canadian team win the Stanley Cup, and Seemingly, it's going to be Vegas on the other side. Should be, if it happens. Again, it's a best of five now, but if it happens, that would be a very compelling series. That'd be a lot of fun.
0: I got one more for you here. Come on.
4: Number four.
0: The San Antonio Spurs are going to win the NBA Finals. You go back just 24 hours ago, the Thunder had an opportunity to take a 3-1 stranglehold advantage of this series, and just 24 hours later now, the series is not only tied at 2 games apiece, but the Thunder, they have injury problems here. Shai Gilgeous-Alexander has not looked like MVP form, and Victor Wembanyama, signs of him maybe slowing down this series, very, very premature. The San Antonio Spurs will win the NBA Finals.
1: Zaz, I may or may not have a midseason futures ticket saying the same thing, so I am invested in San Antonio. I am rooting for San Antonio, and also, and Doris Burke talked about it when she said she just gets giddy, excited about getting assigned Spurs games. This is a fun, fun team to watch, man, and so... Look, we got the Spurs last year, or the Thunder last year. This is Adam Silver's NBA now, one of parity. No back-to-back champs. No repeat champs. It's the Spurs' time. I'm excited.
0: And those right there are my inconvenient truths. If you're not able to listen to all of Freddie and Harry today, catch up on the show in the Freddie and Harry podcast, available daily wherever you get your podcasts.
4: They may not be the top stories of the day.
3: In other news.
4: But you need to be in the know. This is In Other News.
0: So in other news, as far as tonight's game 4 in Cleveland is concerned, Adam, we do have, it's not an injury situation. It's more like a lineup situation. Dennis Schroeder, he's under the weather, not feeling well. Boo-boo tummy. Dennis Schroeder, He has been ruled out of tonight's contest. Yeah. I mean, I'd like to sit here and tell you it's a big deal, because he is an important player for them off the bench. They're down 3-0. Like, I'm not going to sit here and tell you how huge the Dennis Schroeder absence is, down 3-0. But nonetheless, Schroeder, he is out tonight. Now, this one is interesting, and I do like this move. Max Strus is likely to start ahead of Dean Wade tonight. I do want to point out, while I'm a big Max Strus guy, he oozes that Heat culture. Come on now. I do want to point out, though, funny anecdote, Adam, from last year when the Cleveland Cavaliers were also facing elimination last year,

0: win this series. Don't bother coming to the game tonight. And Max Strus proceeded to go 0 for 9, and the Cavaliers lost.
1: I respect the change. Look, the Schroeder news, as you said, not the biggest deal in the world. It matters from a depth perspective, and he's a guy that is out there agitating, can be a little bit chippy and physical, and maybe even knock down a couple threes for you. But the more notable news here is, yeah, do we get the Sam Merrill game, so to speak? Does Max Strus start ahead of Dean Wade and turn in a 20-point performance to help out Donovan Mitchell, to give you some level of reliable secondary offense? I don't see 0 for 9. I don't see 20 either. Probably chips in a dozen. And like we've said, the Knicks win this thing ultimately going away.
0: I think we're going to learn really early on tonight. You're going to learn a little something about the character of this Cavaliers team. And I think we're going to see it early on in this game tonight. I think we'll know whether, you know, in the first quarter, I think we'll be able to tell, you know, what kind of game this is going to be. I don't think it's the kind of game where, you know, if the Knicks go ahead by double figures, the Cavs manage to punch back, you know, and they come back from behind. I think it would be a knockout blow if the Knicks get ahead by double figures early on in this one. So, yeah, Knicks could
1: 1, 2,
0: punch
1: 3, Cancun.
0: It could be. Knicks, they could be Eastern Conference champions by the end of tonight. For Adam Kaufman, I'm Jonathan Zaslow. This has been Freddie and Harry. Coming up next, Cavs and Knicks, Game 4, the NBA, woo, on ESPN Radio.
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10: Hart fills the lane, takes it all the way. Layup is good, and the Cavaliers tie the game, 48 apiece. Ananobi, he'll take it down the middle of the lane and lay it home. He got right above the rim and dropped it through, and it's a 10-point Knick lead. Brunson in the front court, gets in the paint, puts up the shot. No, it's a pass, and Robinson with the jam with a tenth of a second left. Cavs fans heading for the exits. Brunson an easy layup as the Cavs just gave up. The lead is 16 and the Knick fans here at Rocket Arena are roaring. The New York Knicks are one win away from a trip to the NBA Finals for the first time since 1999.
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12: No team has ever rallied from down 3-0 to win a best-of-7 in the NBA playoffs, but perhaps Cavs coach Kenny Atkinson doesn't think that's the predicament they're in.
13: Analytically, I think we've won the expected. I said 3 out of 3. We're 2 out of 3 in the expected. I don't know if you guys follow that. It was like an expected score, you know, and we won 2 out of 3. I think last night it was, the expected score was like 1 point or 2. Us shooting way below expected, them shooting way over.
12: Realistically, they're down 3-0 with a losing margin, an average of better than 13 per game, including giving back a 22-point lead in Game 1 with 7:30 to go. So as the Cavs look to avoid the brooms, here's something to keep in mind regarding this Knicks team. They're better on the road. New York has won 5 road playoff games by an average of 25 points. They've had 2 road series closeout games already, winning by more than 40 points on average while scoring an average of 142 points in that pair of wins. The Knicks have won 10 in a row overall, including each of the last 5 by double digits. Over that 10-game span, they've outscored opponents by 225 points. Best margin by any team in any 10-game span in NBA history. New York is the 10th team in league history to win 10 straight within a single playoff run. 5 of the previous 9 won the title. NBA Countdown on ESPN Radio is presented by SoFi. Get your money right. All the Knicks starters have scored at least 10-plus in each of the first 3 games of the series. It's the first time in 38 years that a team's starting 5 has each scored 10-plus in each of the first 3 of a conference or NBA Finals series since 1988. By spreading the wealth, they have the Cavs nearly bankrupt.
10: And it begins tonight. After 9 days off, the Knicks are back in action, and they take on a team that the Cleveland Cavaliers proved the other day that they certainly can compete with anybody. Schroeder has it back. Mitchell right side of 3 is up. It's good! It is 92-71 Cleveland at the 8-minute mark.
14: Listen, I'm super proud of the way our group played. Unfortunately, fourth quarter, you know, they dominated us.
10: Going against Harden, behind the back dribble, fires a 3 from the right side. You bet! Jalen Brunson can't be stopped right now! It's a 5-point game. Puts it on the floor, gets past him easily. Middle of the lane, floater. Of course! Brunson again. 36 for Brunson, destroying James Harden.
15: Just like we have to try to figure out different ways to guard Harden and Mitchell, they got to figure out different ways to guard Jalen. But there's no secret we were attacking Harden.
10: One of the greatest comebacks in playoff history. Trailing by 22 in the fourth quarter, the Knicks come storming back in the largest playoff comeback win since 1970.
16: That lineup that went out there in that fourth quarter, man, the effort that they had, the intensity, the execution, man, that's a hell of a win.
10: 48 hours removed from one of the great comeback wins in Knick history, they shoot for a 2-0 lead over Cleveland before the series shifts lakeside. Now to Mobley, left corner, fake the three, drives baseline, goes under the basket and slams it. What a play by Mobley.
17: Hard to imagine where the Cavs would be without their two bigs. They've been the two most productive guys on the team.
18: Mobley did not take a shot in the second half. They only gave it to Allen three times in the second half.
19: I don't understand. This guy's got 14 points having a great game. Don't even get a shot.
10: A three from straight away is good for Hart. His fourth three, 21st point. It's an 18-point Knick lead. Brunson drives left side, gives it up. Hart, corner three. Good from the left side as Josh Hart hits his fifth three. He's got 24 points.
20: Jay Hart, just mental toughness. That's the biggest thing. I know he's frustrated, but, you know, he's mentally tough. You're going to forget about it and be already knocked down. Knicks shot.
10: Final score, Knicks 109, Cavs 93. New York leads it 2-0. Two wins to go for a trip to the NBA Finals for the first time in 27 years.
21: In our minds, it's 0-0. You know, we got to win the next game. It's the most important game of the year, and that's how we treat it.
10: The Cleveland Cavaliers have led in each game. Yet, tonight, the Cavaliers come into Game 3 without a win. Nice bounce pass in the lane. Hart can't bank it in. Got it back. Kicks it out wide open. Shamit, good for the three on the left side. Back to back. Shamit triples, and the lead back to 14. Stop the dribble. Throws to Shamit with four to shoot. Step back three from Shamit is up. And it's good. Landry Shamit on fire. The New York Knicks are one win away from a trip to the NBA Finals for the first time since 1999.
22: What's it going to take to beat this team?
23: Let's start with making shots. Let's start with getting some stops and making some free throws.
24: 10th win in a row. Just what does it feel like for you guys as a group to just be in this flow right now?
25: I mean, our mindset hasn't changed. We're trying to get better every single day. We're trying to learn even from wins. There's a lot that we can get better at. There's a lot we can control. But we're always just looking for ways to try to get better.
12: The Knicks are one win away from becoming the seventh team since conferences were formed to sweep both the conference semis and finals. Four of the previous six won the title. They closed out the Hawks 140-89 in Atlanta and the Sixers 144-114 in Philadelphia. For a look ahead, Game 4 in Cleveland, here's our team of Vanessa Richardson, Doris Burke, and Dave Pasch.
10: Well, thanks very much. A quarter century dominated primarily by losing seasons, coaching changes, failed draft picks, and championship star fans will all feel like ancient history in a few hours if the Knicks can close out the Eastern Conference Finals tonight in Cleveland and advance to the NBA Finals. New York goes for its 11th straight win in what has been a historic postseason run and is on the doorstep of its first NBA Finals appearance since 1999. Doris, normally closeout games are really tough. Yeah. They have not been, though, this postseason for the New York Knicks, and maybe that'll be the case again tonight.
17: You know, obviously everybody's going to talk about the tendency of human nature to play a part. Are they going to take a breath and understand, oh, we've got Game 5 at home? Wouldn't it be amazing to close out this series in New York in front of our fans? The fact of the matter is, this is a group led by the steady, poised, mature leader of the team, and that's Jalen Brunson. And I expect them to certainly respect the opponent, respect the process, and play hard. Now, that doesn't mean they won't get beat, Dave, because we keep expecting, and at some point you have to believe a team that was top 10 in the three-point makes and attempts and top third in percentage is going to make shots at some point. The pressure's off a little bit. If you're Kenny Atkinson, you can absolutely throw anything you want at the New York Knicks. I think there will be some matchup changes. We'll discuss that a little bit later in the broadcast, but I expect the Knicks to come out with big-time force.
10: And you mentioned Cleveland. What do they have to do? Because you talked about the lack of shooting.
17: Yeah.
10: There will be some changes in terms of rotation and lineups.
0: This is a tall order for the Cavaliers, obviously, tonight. And if even if they were to win this game.
17: What I want to see is pride and a measure of desperation we have not yet seen. And how does that manifest? Well, loose ball recoveries in Game 3 were a 12-3 New York advantage. The disparity in transition was 22-6. So first of all, get back in transition defense. Keep your turnovers to a minimum because that's where you're allowing them to get out in transition. And play with force and pride. Like all three of those things. I don't care win or lose. You have got to come with some competitive fire.
0: All right, let's check in down on the floor with Vanessa.
1: Well, Jalen Brunson grew up with a dad that played for the Knicks. His dad was on that last finals team, and they have the chance, of course, to go to the finals for the first time since 1999. But when it comes to the warm and fuzzy part of that father-son story, Jalen Brunson says, it doesn't cross my mind at all right now. I'm really focused on just getting the Game 4 win and going for the sweep. He said, I'll cross that bridge when we get to it. And how about possibly being named the Eastern Conference MVP? He also said that is not on his mind at all. He genuinely just wants to get this win. Mike Brown just told me in the hallway that having a leader that locked in is so valuable. He said when your leader is like that, the entire team follows suit. Brown hoping Brunson can lead his team to a closeout win tonight, guys.
0: Tip-off is coming up from Cleveland. If the Knicks can get it done, they will move on to the NBA Finals to play either Oklahoma City or San Antonio. For now, we go back to the studio.
12: All right, Dave, thanks so much. The Knicks have scored 100-plus in all 13 of their postseason games. That's the longest streak of consecutive 100-point games in a single playoff in New York franchise history, besting the previous mark of a dozen in 1971. And that's Inside the Numbers brought to you by Gusto. 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Let's bring in Knicks Radio play-by-play man, 880 ESPN New York, Tyler Murray. And Tyler, the Knicks won by 51-30 in road closeout games. Tonight provides another such chance. What can you tell us about this team's ability to keep the focus on the goal with no let-up at any time?
0: It really is so impressive because time and time again, they've looked like the more desperate team playing against a squad fighting for their lives. It's unbelievable. And Josh Hart was asked about this earlier today. He says, we're trying to battle complacency. And a lot of teams talk about this. You almost have to brainwash yourself into thinking you're the trailing team. But somehow, this Knicks squad has found a way to do it. We'll see if that continues tonight in Cleveland.
12: Along those lines, championship caliber teams care more about we and not me. Cat had the best eight-game span in his career with total assists. Brunson scored 38 in Game 1, playoff career high 14 assists in Game 2. Hart sat the fourth quarter, comeback in Game 1 was the high score in Game 2 with 26. I can go down the line. What does that say about this team being totally bought in?
0: It's a credit to Mike Brown and his entire staff. They've collaborated so well. They're getting input from players in the starting lineup, players at the end of the bench. And it was not long after the All-Star break, Karl Anthony Towns said, I want to be a superstar in my role. That, to me, was the start of something special where your perennial All-Star is ready to just play a role and help this team get to where they want to be. And look at him now, just one game away from the NBA Finals.
12: You just touched on him. You know, you're listening to Mike Brown after the game the other night, and he's kind of going down the line, giving credit to so many players. Yet, how much credit does he deserve to have this team at this point?
0: For his ability to put his ego aside and realize that he doesn't have all the answers, especially as a first-year coach with a lot of carryover. That's been the most impressive part for me. And Mike Brown's brought in a lot of his principles. I mean, where would they be without Landry Shamet ready to roll for these big moments? Yeah. That's been a major factor. He's adjusted. They've now found a perfect middle ground, and it was because of his lack of pride he was willing to make those concessions and tailor-make the offense for this group. So he is a selfless coach. He is a winner, and he is very much deserving of this opportunity, and he deserves so much credit, Mike Brown, for getting this team to this point.
12: In the meantime, he started slow in this postseason, but has been a major factor. I'm talking about Mikal Bridges. Awfully efficient with the shots he's taken, and his defense has been so strong. What could you say about his impact in this 10-game run they're on?
0: because Bridges is playing, I think, even over the value of those five first-round picks we keep hearing about. And you're right about efficiency. 63% from the field in the playoffs. He hasn't missed a free throw yet. And Game 3 might have been his best performance yet. You go round by round. He shut down Nikhil Alexander-Walker against the Hawks. He really limited Tyrese Maxey. Mm-hmm. And then whether it's James Harden or Donovan Mitchell, those guys have not had the impact you would have expected. If you want to give credit to one guy above all else, I think Ananobi and Mikal Bridges absolutely deserve that top billing. And that's a dream come true for this Knicks front office. The gamble they made to bring in Mikal Bridges, so far it's paying off in a major way.
12: I'd say all the deals have worked out for the Knicks. OG as well. A win gets them back to the finals for the first time since 99. What would it mean to this fan base, not only to get there, but to win it for the first time since 73?
0: It's been an incredible ride. Last year, just getting to the Eastern Conference Finals, Mike Breen's great call on ESPN was pure joy. And that's what we're feeling right now, with a sprinkle of disbelief, because they have been a battering ram through this Eastern Conference playoff. They're going for 11th consecutive wins in the postseason.
12: Yep.
0: It's a fan base that's hungrier than I think any in sports. The fact that New York City is obsessed with the sport itself makes this just such a special run, and I just hope the absolute best for them, as they are so hungry for an appearance, and certainly they hope a win.
12: And they travel well, too, by the way. There'll be a good collection of them tonight in Cleveland. He's the Knicks radio play-by-play man, 880 ESPN New York, Tyler Murray. Tyler, we appreciate the insight.
0: You're the man, Jim. Thank you.
12: He talked about Karl-Anthony Towns, Cat, a game best, plus 23 in game three, filling the stat sheet, 13 points, 8 boards, 7 assists, 3 steals. He's averaging nearly 7 assists during the 10-game winning streak. Coming up next on NBA Countdown, presented by SoFi, we'll hear from Kenny Atkinson, whose team is focused on getting just one, and take a look at the West, which now is a best of three with insight from a former Spurs champ. 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
10: Indiana's attempted only 9 free throws in the game, hitting all 9 of them. Sprewell blocking shots. The Pacers have given up. And NBA history has just been made. The New York Knicks are the first 8th seed to ever make the NBA Finals. Jeff Van Gundy's wife in tears. What more could they possibly overcome?
11: Jim Basquiat back on NBA Countdown, presented by SoFi, taking you to Game 4 East Finals, Knicks and Cavs, 99, as heard on NBC. The last time the Knicks reached the NBA Finals, they're riding a 10-game winning streak, plus 225 over that 10-game run. The Cavs, the flip side of that coin, looking to avoid being swept for the fourth time in a best-of-7 in franchise history. The eye test showed a team that let go of the rope at the end of Game 3, which makes you wonder if they fall behind early tonight. Are NBA men in the know on what they witnessed at Rocket Arena on Saturday?
12: Cavs fans heading for the exits. Brunson an easy layup as the Cavs just gave up. Kenny Atkinson calls a timeout.
13: Where, oh where, is the transition defense for this Cavaliers team?
14: They were the more physical team tonight. I think their physicality and energy, we just couldn't get to that level.
15: There's a scenario in which the Cavs will play at a certain level that they could compete with the Knicks, but this level isn't it.
16: What possible explanation could you have if you watch some of the plays that took place as the game waned, when you saw the absence of urgency in terms of their defensive effort?
13: When a person breaks past the three-point line and gets into that key situation or gets into that paint situation, there has to be two guards back. There has to be a last line of defense. I thought that they did a very poor job of saying, let's pay attention to the details and pay attention to the small mistakes that led to easy buckets for the Knicks.
17: I feel like that game one, it was a soul snatcher for the Cavs. It's proven that they haven't been able to recover from it.
16: I wouldn't be surprised if we did an investigation and we discovered that half the team had already made vacation reservations.
13: I didn't see that adjustment. I didn't see the attention to detail. It was honestly a disappointing performance from the Cavs.
15: This is not an acceptable level that the Cavs are showing.
16: It was absolutely non-existent. They gave up. They caved.
18: It's on us. Like, you know what I'm saying? It's on everyone in this locker room. We know that. We feel that. And we have an opportunity to get game four and then go from there.
11: It's about wins and losses, not analytics, Kenny Atkinson. Dennis Schroeder out tonight, by the way, with an illness. Cavs 6-2 in the postseason at nearly 114 points a game they're scoring, but they failed to reach 110 in all three games of this season. First time they've gone three straight without reaching that mark. Three-point shooting or lack thereof, a big reason why. They're just 32% from open three-point looks in this series versus 42% in those same looks for the Knicks. Head coach Kenny Atkinson with our Dave Pasch.
19: Well, Kenny, you obviously know history when a team's down 0-3, but at some point somebody's going to make history. What's

0: And your message to the team the last 48 hours?
1: Let's just get one to start with. Start there, get one game. And, you know, obviously there's got to be a belief to that, right? And I think our group believes. I know, you know, it's back against the wall and all that, but we do have a group that believes. They're not kind of destitute here or negative. We're kind of like, man, we can play better, obviously. We can get this next one. And, you know, you get one, it puts a tiny bit of doubt in the other team. That's, you know, the way the Knicks are playing right now, we need to infuse some doubt into their minds. And right now they're a super confident group, obviously.
0: What were some positives from the last game that you feel like you can build on for this game?
1: I do think we're doing a better job of hitting singles, making a good pass, making the right pass, making the right play. So I think that's a positive, you know, but we got a lot of things we got to improve. You know, our transition defense let us down. You know, Mike's really getting them to push the ball on us, hard pushes. And you know, we our turnover bug kind of hurt us, you know, that got them going a little bit. So we got to clean that up and then just find a way to play with more force and energy. On the energy meter, they were above us last game, so we got to, you know, this is a real mental challenge, mental and physical challenge to get to. But I think we will, you know, back against the wall, I think we'll come out with great energy.
0: What would be the approach tonight against Jalen Brunson?
1: Man, you know, it's tough. He's actually been I'd say we've done a decent job on him. It's they're such a complete roster. You know, it's the Shamets and the OGs, and you know what Bridges is 30 for 38 in the playoffs. It's like yes, it's Brunson, yes, it's Towns, but how do we you know keep those other guys in check too? So that's when you know you have a great team when you have multiple guys that can hurt you, and that's so we just gotta have a balanced effort. I think the Vance, we have a Jalen still the head of the snake, can't have 12 free throws, Dave. You know, that's the one that I get mad at with our players. Like, we gotta keep him off the free throw line. He's shooting the heck out of it from mid range. We've actually done a good job with him at the 3-point line. Mid range is hurting us. Free throws are hurting us.
0: Okay, thanks. Good luck.
1: Thanks, Dave.
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3: 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Going to their house, we knew we had to respond.
2: Got it blocked by Vassell.
4: It was nothing amazing. It wasn't magic. We just did what we needed to do.
5: Our competitive response all year has been pretty good. He's been at the forefront of that.
2: He's going to pull a half-court jumper. Hit it at the horn! Victor Wembanyama!
4: This series is far from over. We got 6 more wins before we can rest.
6: Wemby, 33 points, 8 rebounds, 5 assists, 3 blocks. Spurs held OKC to its second lowest postseason total, beating the Thunder 103-82 in Game 4. The series is now tied at 2 games apiece. Let's bring in former Spurs champ and current ESPN NBA analyst Danny Green. Danny, what did you see from that Spurs D in Game 4?
7: Just more activity, man. They were intense, sense of urgency. They made some adjustments, of course. You know, only doubled Shea at certain moments.
6: Yep.
7: They limited their bench, which was key. And they gave themselves a chance because they didn't shoot it great from the perimeter. They didn't shoot it, you know, they didn't have a great offensive night. Wemby was Wemby, and they ended up scoring 100 points, but it was a slow scoring night.
6: Yep.
7: Pretty much on both sides. But to be able to win a game like that, shooting that poorly, is impressive. And of course, Wemby doing what he does, they showed some character, but their defense is what won them the game. And again, they were all active. They were locked in.
6: Yep.
7: They're, you know, getting deflections. They were doing all the small things that you expect from a championship team.
6: As a former player, watching how much Stephon Castle is hounding SGA, yet still have the energy to impact the game in some ways on the offensive end, what does that say about his abilities?
7: Man, he could be a superstar. He could be one of the best two-way guys in this game because of his things you can't teach, his explosiveness. You know, his lateral movements and how, you know, his cat-like reflexes are, like, and he's grown so much tremendously on offense to be able to knock down shots, get to free throw line and score. He could be one of the staples in this league. So, you know, he's shown a lot of growth in the past year or two.
6: So Coach Pop had some words for the locker room after Game 3. How much do you think that resonated with this team?
7: I would say a lot. As you can see, they had a pep in their step. You've seen Fox talking about it post-game. Yep. And Pop, when he talks, man, everybody listens. And he lets it be known. And again, he puts the fear of God in most people. And I'm sure he'll cuss a couple guys out. But it was helpful. It was needed. It was necessary. And that's the moments he thrives in. He loves to, you know, light a fire in the guys and get the best out of them. So that's why he's one of the greatest coaches of all time. says he can do so, with just with his presence.
6: You played for him. You played with Tim Duncan. So you know firsthand how a great big man can impact a team, specifically this Spurs team. What have you seen from Wemby in this, his first playoff run?
7: He's special, man, and it's going to take everything he's got to get them there, right? So he's got to be active. He's got to be aggressive, and he's got to shoot and score, because the times that he doesn't and he's not, you can see game three, he looked like he was fatigued. So he's got to find some of that energy. He's got to be that active in his pivotal game five coming up. But he's the guy. He's the key. And obviously he needs help. Nobody can do it alone. But it starts and ends with him.
6: Yeah, and how much do you suppose he put it on himself to carry the load after that game three loss?
7: I'm sure he put it all on himself, because, you know, he said, I got to be better. I got to get my teammates involved. And that doesn't mean, like Shum said on the air, that doesn't mean, like, I have to score. I just have to be active. So it opens up the floor for everybody else. And that's what he's saying. And also, I got to be aggressive. For us to win, I got to do these things. And I got to make plays at the rim. I got to rebound. So, you know, he takes a lot of onus upon himself, which makes him said he's already in that frame of mind. And that's why people predicted him to be one of the greatest of all time.
6: Danny, this is the first series with teams with as many as 62 wins going head to head since the 98 NBA Finals. Wow. It's now a best of three. What's the biggest key for you in finding a winner?
7: I mean, right now, it's who's going to last, who doesn't have the fatigue, the mental fatigue to stay locked in for these next three games and outlast the other. And OKC has a home court. They're not as healthy. Mm-hmm. Both teams are banged up. But who's going to have the mental capacity and the mental stamina to, you know, stay locked in and focus for more minutes than the other team in game five?
6: You know, I'm curious. You saw how strong the Spurs defense was last night. How much is the OKC ball pressure going to be key for them to have a shot to not only win this next game, but to win this series?
7: Very important. And not only ball pressure, but they got to give themselves a chance to play defense by not turning the ball over. Them having 20-plus turnovers really hurt them. So if they can get a set defense and those other guys can step up and play defense and also knock down shots, it'll give them a huge plus. And I think that was the biggest difference in the game last night.
6: He's a former champion with the San Antonio Spurs. He's a current NBA analyst for ESPN, Danny Green. Always appreciate the insight, Danny.
7: Appreciate you guys, man.
6: Thunder listing Jalen Williams is questionable for game five. His injury designation has changed from left hamstring soreness to left hamstring strain. AJ Mitchell, right calf strain, remains out for game five. Coming up next on NBA Countdown, presented by SoFi, we'll hear from Mike Brown, whose team is on the verge of the NBA Finals. Then it's tips, Knicks, Cavs, game four. Can Cleveland stay alive? 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